0: can hear the master laughing as the scratching inside the wall began.
1: There was no one in the closet, was there, my sweet wife? My sweet Noreen.
2: Oh, have mercy upon me.
1: Mercy, mercy. There is no mercy to be had for the wicked.
2: But I loved him. We were going to run away together. I would have left you forever.
1: Yes, but it is now too late, my sweet. You can't get away, and surely your lover can escape. Smothering. Choking, dying. Come inside, my lady's wall. And you. Well, I am the one who lives forever. Never return. You can do what you like. But if you ever tell a bitch, I'll publish your sin abroad to everyone in the country road.
2: This can't be true.
0: Yes, it is true. My mistress died shortly after. I told no one, for her spirit returned, trying to find a lover each night, trying to get him out of the closet. And I stay with her and carry the candle in my hand to guide her. This is a chest. With her vow upon it, she sealed him into death. But she's paid for a sin, hasn't she?
3: Her husband?
0: He's never come back. He sends me things from time to time, but he knows I won't talk, for I loved my mistress. And now I shall die, and she'll be all alone.
3: Daylight will come soon. Then we'll get help for you.
0: I'm going to die. All these years, the spirit of Noreen and her lover, they've been constantly in this house. Only I've been near to watch them. But now I shall die.
4: Poor Noreen. Poor soul. Living with this.
0: They've kept intruders out all these years. Now they'll come and frighten my mistress away.
3: We'll stay until morning, and then we'll bring you help. Now close your eyes. Don't try to speak. Rest and sleep.

0: Maybe one of us should have stayed with her instead of us both going to the hotel for help.
1: There's nothing to be done for her. She had another stroke early this morning.
0: From Miss Walk there?
1: Yes. What a horrible night.
0: What an awful life she's led. Can it all be true?
1: I don't know. We did see that.
0: Yes, I'm sure we saw the stairs. I know it. From the sound within the wall. We did hear that.
1: Yes.
0: Oh, look. Here comes a young boy we met yesterday walking along the beach.
1: Yes, it is he, isn't it?
0: Shall we tell him we were at the castle?
1: No, don't mention it. At the hotel, we'll explain it.
2: Hello?
1: Hello.
2: I'm walking again today?
1: Yes, just admiring your scenery along here.
2: I'm going towards the castle now. Look behind you and see what's happening to it.
1: What?
3: Look.
2: Yes, it's all afire. I saw it when I was way down the beach and came running.
0: Merciful heavens. And we never looked back and noticed.
2: As if a bolt of lightning had struck it. The whole castle is ablaze.
1: I ran back to save the old servant.
2: Say, if that old lady is still in there, we can never get there in time to save her. 30 minutes walk to the castle from where we stand now. We can never make it.
0: But she's all alone in there. Oh, run, run, David.
1: No use.
2: I'm going up to see what I can see. Guess no spirits will bother now. They've all been burned out. I'm glad it's gone. It would be bad.
1: Murray, we aren't to blame. Don't tell them at the hotel where we were. We stayed in a shelter of cover overnight. We must stay. They would think we set the place on fire. And the story the old servant told us, as weird as the tale of the ancient mariner.

0: It vanished forever in the fire, and the spirits were set free. Turn on your lights. Turn them on.
1: Yes, it's for you. It's your dinner. It's called Cupboard Love. Cupboard Love's different. Comes in a packet, not a tin. See this foil pouch? Keeps it moist and squeezy. That's right. It's a new kind of cat food. Moist. It's good for you. Like it?
2: New Cupboard Love. What the well-cared-for cat has for dinner. When you

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1: I never knew there was so much in it.
0: There's plenty for everyone, so put the sun into summer with this week's TV Times.
2: Is that proper farmhouse cheddar?
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2: What about that?
3: No. It's quite nice, though.
2: Is it? Do you think I might try a piece? I'll have 2 ounces, please.
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1: White Oaks is a gloomy estate somewhere along the jagged coastline. White Oaks has long passed its heyday. On the floor in a corner of the library, staring blindly at the ceiling, is an old man, his cheek and neck riddled with bullets. Across the room is a young man, mortally wounded. 10 feet away from him is a safe. Against the safe door is a homemade chemical bomb with its fuse sizzling, like a giant firecracker about to explode. The door of the safe is thrown open. The contents scatter around the young man lying nearby. Smoke circles around him and cash and securities drop at his feet. He tries to get up. But he can't. His hand creeps to a bundle of cash and drops helplessly over it.
2: Miller.
3: Yes?
2: Come on, son. Don't die yet.
3: Who are you?
2: Police.
3: How do you know my name?
2: Went through your baggage. You've been masquerading as Tom Reed.
3: Yes. Fool that I was.
2: Didn't get far. How do you feel?
3: Like death. Where am I?
2: In hospital. You take a lot of killing.
3: Did I? You wouldn't be bursting with curiosity about me.
2: Ready to talk, son?
3: I am. If you'll listen.
2: That's what I'm here for.
3: Jim Miller's my name. As a kid, I went right out of reformatory into jail. Number 106317 was my name for 10 years. 106317. Every night before turning in, I swore that 106317 was how many it would cost society to square accounts with me.
2: Society answering to the name of Tom Reed?
3: It just happened to be Tom Reed. It could have been Dick Nobody or Harry Anybody.
2: How did it begin?
3: I was a day out of jail, hanging around the docks, wondering where I could catch the price of a drink. A big liner had just come in out of the fog, one of those pleasure liners. I watched the passengers come off without a care in the world. Among them was Tom Reed, dressed to kill. My eyes kept wandering over to him, and the thought kept jabbing at me that there was a man I could be if I played my cards right. We were about the same age and build, except that Reed was a little pale around the gills. All Reed had on me was a banknote. A car rolled up, and Reed went to it. I went after him. What scheme I had in my mind, I'm not clear on anymore. It might have been the ring on his middle finger, or the pounds he flashed when he tipped the kid who brought the car. Or maybe I was just going to catch a meal. Anyhow, there I was, over the car, staring at him, tongue-tied.
4: Yes? Is there something you want?
3: Yeah. Driving north?
4: Hitchhiking.
3: Yeah.
4: Well, hop in.
5: All right. Yeah.

0: My name's Jim Miller.
1: How far are you going?
0: Well, as far as I can.
1: But no destination?
0: No. How far are you going?
1: About 200 miles. White Oaks. Ever heard of White Oaks?
0: No.
1: It's the show place of the Cornish coast.
0: And what's it now?
1: A mausoleum. I'm the last of the Reeds of White Oaks.
0: You're bragging?
1: I suppose there is something indecent about too much money.
0: Have you got too much money?
1: 100,000 in 3 days' time.
0: Why in 3 days?
1: My inheritance comes to you then.
0: Well, how do you collect? Does a cashier pile the money up in front of you?
1: No, a blind aunt who you haven't seen for years taps his cane along the floor towards a safe that's been of the family for generations and opens it.
0: And hands you 100,000? Just like that?
1: Just like that. My father never trusted banks.
0: I turned the figure over in my mind. 106,317. It was 6,317 shy of my number, but close enough to write off the debt only. I saw Reed looking clearly at me out of the corner of his eye.
1: Tempted, Miller?
0: I don't know what you're talking about.
1: Pose as me for 3 days, then go off with all that money. Blind Uncle Walter will never detect the masquerade. That's what you're telling yourself, aren't you?
0: And, where are you all the time I'm posing?
1: Easy. You've murdered me.
0: You're putting ideas into my head?
1: I'm reading your thoughts.
0: You're a queer duck.
1: And you're an open book, Miller.
0: If I'd had any idea like that, Reed's openness put the kibosh on it. You can't lay hands on someone who talks on your level. I even got to like it. A little. We chewed up about 100 miles. And I caught that funny look crossing Reed's face again. I watched the hand clasp over his heart. Reed seemed to sag and the car began to circle wildly. I grabbed the wheel in the nick of time. We almost dropped off an incline. I pulled to the side and shut the motor. What's hit you, Reed?
1: It's my heart.
0: How bad is it?
1: The doctor gave it a year. I've been shortchanged by 2 weeks. Get me to a doctor.
0: He sounded like he only had minutes.
1: Get me to a doctor, Miller.
0: I stalled. There was a little man counting off 100,000 in my mind, slowly, by ones. Reed's eyes were on me. They were dying eyes. But I caught a twinkle, as if he were amused over something.
2: Here's your chance, Miller. Just sit it out under the stars. Forget the doctor.
0: Now, what I like about you is your sense of humor. I'm taking you to a doctor.
2: Thanks, fool. But don't bother. It's too late.
0: Reed.
2: Bury me somewhere. There's Jim Miller. You be Tom Reed for those 3 days.
0: You're inviting me to?
2: It's destiny, perhaps. Perhaps you didn't just happen to come along.
0: It was too late to play Boy Scout and race for the doctor. Reed was dead. I sat around a while thinking over what to do. But there was nothing to think over. My mind had been made up for me a long time before Reed happened along. I told myself that Reed's dying remark practically made me his heir. But I didn't have to tell myself anything. The little blind man he talked about was already counting 100,000 in my head. 100,000 pound notes. I found a lake about 5 miles up the side road. Not a house or a human anywhere. I swapped clothes with Reed, weighed his pockets with stones, then said goodbye and let him slip. I ran for the car and headed for White Oaks, Reed's wallet pushing against me as I drove. It was a down payment on the 100,000. I got to White Oaks. The storm raged. The house was high on a hill. It looked forbidding. Everything about it seemed to say, keep out. Making an entry was easy. Easy, did I say? Every ghost story I'd heard as a kid played with my spine. If the outside had given me the willies, the interior put the icy frosting on it. There were shadows from kerosene lamps doing a jig on the walls. Not a soul in sight. Where was the blind uncle?
1: Anybody home?
0: I could hear an echo hanging in the air. And then I heard a tapping coming at me out of the shadows. Uncle Walter came towards me, feeling his way with a cane. An old guy with more wrinkles than face. His hand reached for me. I could feel my flesh crawling.
3: John?
0: Hello, Uncle Walter.
3: Give me your hand and echo.
0: Of course.
3: It's been so long since I felt the warmth of a reed hand. Your cablegram from the burglars is a surprise.
0: Was it?
3: I thought you would not leave Honolulu. I wouldn't risk a trip.
0: Why not? My heart.
3: Oh, my poor chap.
0: Perhaps I'll outlive the doctors.
3: Your voice, it's changed.
0: For the better?
3: It's deeper.
0: I'll blame it on the Honolulu climate.
3: Even your speech.
0: What about that?
3: It lacks the reed refinement.
0: Oh, blame that on Honolulu English. They'd make a professor talk like a costermonger in 6 months. Well, it's been a long time, Uncle.
3: Yes, it's been a long time.
0: I'd like to retire.
4: Oh, I'm tired.
3: Oh, of course. You'll want to be rested tomorrow for your cousin Margaret's arrival.
0: Margaret? She's coming tomorrow?
3: Yes.
0: How is Margaret?
3: She's grown into a fine woman. She'll make you a good wife, Doc.
0: When do the wedding bells ring out?
3: The day you take your inheritance, as your father wished it. Oh, you're displeased, Tom?
0: No, it's just that I never understood why my father made marrying a condition. The way I am. One jump ahead of the undertaker.
3: Margaret's the daughter of an old school friend your father knew out east. You and Margaret were playmates as children, and your father wanted someone close to have his money after you. This letter here is from Margaret. It came the other day. If you'd care to read it.
0: Thank you, I'll read it in bed.
3: Good night, nephew.
0: Good night, Uncle Walter.
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0: see what the mysterious Margaret has to say, shall we?
1: I wonder how the meeting come again.
2: We were practically infants the last time together. The questions that keep crowding my mind. What does he look like? What does he think about? Will he like me enough? And how will it feel marrying a man who played with as a child 15 years ago? And will you like me too, dear Uncle Walter?
1: So Margaret didn't know Tom Reed from Adam. All I had to do was to keep the act going for 3 days, grab the money, and leave. The next morning, I drove into the village. I wanted to buy a paper and some odds and ends. I'd left the village store when a fat little man in a seaman's outfit had been hanging about inside, followed me out. I started up a car, and he drifted over.
3: And why did it, friend?
1: How did you guess?
3: A car. It's a cab Reed hired yesterday. Can I catch a lift with you?
1: You're going to White Oaks?
3: Yes. Tom Reed's guest. Name's Brand, right?
1: I'll hop in. Are you a friend of Tom's?
3: Well, I was purser on the ship he came over on. We hit it off. I got invited to his wedding. Friendly chap, Reed. Rich, but genuine.
1: My mind worked at trip hammer speed. With every mile, the car brought me closer to reunion with someone who no longer existed. I had a choice of two things. Make a clean breast of everything, or stop Brand before he got to White Oaks. I didn't have to choose. Brand made my mind up for me. He threw a sudden bombshell.
3: What did you do with Tom Reed?
1: I don't understand.
3: You're wearing Reed's clothing, you're driving his car, you paid for some junk at the store, you showed Reed's wallet. You needn't sweat. They can do business.
1: How much?
3: Half, if you're just masquerading. All, if you killed him.
1: I didn't kill him. A heart attack did. I just stitched the body. Is it half?
3: I'll let you know.
1: Start for the woods.
3: Is this how you want it?
1: That's the way it's got to be. All or nothing. No deals with a blackmailer.
3: Then it's all yours. Put your gun away. You're not going to shoot me in cold blood.
1: I've got to. The way it is, I've got to. He fell over on his side into the weeds. I'd done it. I'd added murder to masquerade. You didn't just stick your hand out for 100,000, I suppose. It came a lot harder than that. I dragged Brand through the woods, looking for a place to hide him until I could get some tools and bury him later. And suddenly, some motorist, unable to get past my parked car on the narrow road, I left Brand as he was and ran to the car. For it was a girl. Easy on the eyes, with a rainbow-colored scarf flying in the breeze.
4: Move your car! I can't get by!
1: Sorry.
4: Were you hunting?
1: Hunting?
4: I heard shooting.
1: I took a pot shot at some rabbits.
4: Any luck?
1: No, I'm a bad shot.
4: Too bad. Am I on the right road to White Oaks?
1: You wouldn't be Margaret.
4: Yes. I'm Margaret.
1: Hello. I'm Tom Reed.
4: You're Tom.
1: Disappointed?
4: Don't mind my staring. I always stare.
1: She wasn't just staring. She was accusing me with her eyes. Perhaps she knew I wasn't Tom Reed. She hadn't seen Reed since childhood, but maybe there'd been an exchange of photographs. I couldn't let her run blabbing to White Oaks. After Brand, I was up to my neck in it. There was no turning back anymore.
4: Aren't you going to show me the way, Tom?
1: The way you keep staring? Why?
4: Just bad manners.
1: But you're still staring.
4: I'm sorry.
1: She couldn't control her eyes. I followed the direction of her stare, and then suddenly it hit me. Murder was written all over me. There was blood on my clothes. It was as if Brand's corpse was standing beside me, telling the world. He came at a bad time.
4: You killed somebody. In there. That's what those shots were. You killed Uncle Walter.
1: Uncle Walter?
4: And you're not Tom Reed.
1: You've got a picture of him?
4: Yes.
1: Nice and frank. Well, why don't you scream?
4: I'd rather do this. Stay exactly where you are.
1: Do you know how to use it, that gun?
4: Try me and see.
1: Yes. Yes, I've got to try you. Whether I like it or not, I've got to now. Nice shooting for a girl. My turn now. She picked my elbow. I drilled her clean through the temple. Her shooting first made it easy for me. In a way, it was like self-defense. I was still kidding myself. Funny, I met a girl and killed her all in less than 5 minutes. The 100,000 was coming a lot harder than I thought. I drove her car and all as far into the woods as I could get and shot back to White Oaks. Playing air for a couple of days was out now. I was running out of time. The plan now was to grab what was in the safe, one way or another, and get as far from the two corpses and the blind uncle as I could get. I got to the safe and began to work at the dials. And then I heard Uncle Walter tapping his way towards me.
5: Tom? Tom?
1: Yes, Uncle?
5: Give me your hand, nephew. Where is it?
1: Here. What do you do, read palms with your fingers?
5: Yes, nephew. There are flakes of dirt on your palm. As if you've had your hands on the ground.
1: Not bad. You ought to be a detective.
5: And there's an odor. A smell of blood.
1: Let go of my hand.
5: What's wrong, Tom?
1: Listen. I've got a gun in my hand, pointing right at you. You're going to tap your way to that floor safe and open it. With no stalling and no questions.
5: Perhaps
1: no
5: not.
1: Questions.
5: But I don't know the combination from memory.
1: You don't?
5: If you listen, the combination is on a memorandum pad in the library desk.
1: Get it. He tapped his way along the floor to the desk, stopped over the drawer, then stayed there in a crouch like a guy in a trench. There was a gun pointing in front of him. You crazy old fool. What good's the gun? You're blind.
5: You'll not get a penny, imposter.
1: Get over to that safe and open it up.
5: Never.
1: I'm counting three. One. Two. Better be. He shot me with perfect marksmanship. It aimed in the direction of my voice. I thought. I moved to the side quickly. Emptied my gun. Uncle Walter was propped over the desk. I did him in his cheek and neck. He was still alive. The gun pointing in front of him. I crept along the wall to the other side of the room, quietly. I didn't want him aiming in the direction of the sounds again. He aimed the gun. I watched the nozzle of the gun follow me, inching as I moved. The old man was looking at me, watching me, as if he could see it, as if he had perfect vision. That's the end of it, Sergeant.
6: You fixed the glycerine charge in a can and blew the wall safe.
1: That was a trick I picked up in prison. There were some chemicals in the storeroom at White Oaks. I thought I was going
6: to collect your fortune.
1: Yeah. The old man, Uncle?
6: Dead. He died of those bullet wounds you made.
1: How did you... What brought you...
6: To White Oaks. lady. She came in and told us that you were trying to rob the safe, that you were likely to commit mayhem.
1: Young lady?
6: Sure. Wait a minute. How did you describe this, Margaret? A rainbow-colored scarf. What color hair did she have?
1: Auburn. Auburn gray eyes. Auburn hair.
6: That's impossible. Don't die. You can't die. This girl.
1: Ghost, I told you. A ghost.
6: Hey, what's this? Who's that laughing? Doctor, did you hear that?
7: Dead. This young man is dead.
6: But the girl, she spoke.
7: Well, I didn't hear anything. You must be imagining things.

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Turn down the lights. 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Tonight, it may be...

0: Good evening. This is Ben Grauer introducing tonight's tale of terror, told by Nelson Armstead on the National Broadcasting Company's presentation of Sleep No More. The story of terror can be as simple as a sheeted ghost rattling chains. It can be a complex and hidden world of horror, lurking in such unholy dimensions as only the dead and the moonstruck can glimpse. Or it can be those terrible, fathomless shadows which lie buried deep in the primitive mind of civilized man. And for this evening, well, Nelson Armstead, tell us about this evening's story.
1: Thank you, Ben. Some time ago, a listener wrote asking me to do a particular story which I told a number of years ago. Frankly, I was surprised she could remember so well. But the story is like that. I have never been able to forget it myself. And I'd like to tell it to you again tonight as our first offering. This is the story of a man who thought he could hate people with impunity. Written by Walker G. Everett, it's entitled The Woman in Gray. Bill was at a dinner party at the Carters when the subject first came up, a dinner to which he would never have gone if he could have thought of a single plausible excuse. Sarah Carter had a girl visiting her from the East, her school roommate or something, Bill thought vaguely. Bill was her dinner partner. They were talking about some people she didn't like, and she said, "Yes, and they told it all over town that I was the girl who was caught in the raid and that I had a red wig on so nobody would know me. Oh, how I wish I could get even with them, the most hateful people. Now, haven't you any suggestions?" Bill looked pensive. Many martinis had set up a pleasant buzzing in his brain, and everything in life seemed very easy, and he said, "Well, you might tell everybody that they have a repulsive daughter hidden away that nobody ever sees, and that's why they don't like young men calling at the house."
2: "No, that's too easy. They have three daughters, all repulsive.

0: not hidden away. That is, yet.
1: In that case, I don't know. Well, why don't you just leave it to me?
0: What do you mean? Do you make little wax images and stick pins in them?
1: Ah, there she'd stolen a march on him. Because that was just what he'd been going to say. So he took a piece of celery, applied his mental spurs to himself, and came out in an inspiration. Oh, haven't I ever told you about the lady in gray?
0: No. Who's she?
1: Just the lady in gray.
0: Well,
1: where is she? Right here beside me now.
0: Where?
1: Oh, you can't see her. I'm the only one who can see her, but she's right here by me all the time. I've known her for years.
0: Goodness gracious. Aren't you scared? Doesn't she haunt you?
1: Oh, no. She likes me. That's why she stays here. Isn't it, lady?
0: He turned and nodded to the imaginary figure beside him.
1: Well, of course, she's very modest and goes out of the room when I'm undressed, but all the rest of the time she's here. Even her face is gray.
0: Well, doesn't she do anything at all?
1: Certainly. She gets after people I don't like.
0: How terrible. Well, sick her on the quarries in Hartford, Connecticut, then, and tell her to do her worst.
1: I will. Right now. Do you hear that, Lady in Gray? Hartford, Connecticut. Quarry's the name.
0: The third house from the corner on the left. I don't want any mistake.
1: Oh, she never makes a mistake, said Bill.
0: He was rather pleased with his little joke as he finished the last of his martini. That was the last Bill thought about it for 2 weeks, until Sarah Carter plowed across the room at a cocktail party and said, Now, what's this all about the lady in gray?
1: Well, I don't know, said Bill. What do you mean?
0: I had a letter from Elsa. She said to tell you your lady in gray did the work a little too well and that you'd better be careful.
1: Hmm? What else did she say?
0: Something about a family named Quarry. They had an automobile accident and all died. 5, I think.
1: Hmm. Wow, what a coincidence. And what a story. He lost no time in telling it around, of course. It was a good story, with enough of pleasant actual horror in it, but not too much, the quarries remaining mythical, so that it was worth a chill and a laugh any place.
0: Two weeks later, he was at a dinner at Corinne Gorman's house, a fine, old-fashioned dinner, with old-fashioned cocktails before, and new-fashioned highballs after, and good old-fashioned screaming all the way through. Bill sat by Corinne. She turned to him and pointed to 2 empty seats. Oh, you know, I could kill those people, she said. They're always hours late anyway, and finally they phoned from Winnetka that they've broken down. Now, why don't you sick your lady in gray on them for me?
1: Well, I would, but I don't hate them. I don't want them to turn over like the quarries.
0: How well do you know them?
1: Not very well.
0: Well, I could tell you some things. They've named their children Peggy Jean and Michael Peter. They have some name for their car, and they go to the circus every year and laugh and eat Cracker Jack and peanuts. That's the kind of people they are.
1: Oh, well, I'd just as soon hate them for myself. Sure, I'll send the gray lady after them. Only they'd better look out.
0: That was the last they thought about it until the dinner was nearly over and Corinne was called to the telephone. She came back white. It was they, she whispered. Terrible accident. A taxi hit them. Don't tell anybody for a minute.
1: Oh, were they badly hurt?
0: Yes. He wondered suddenly if he ought to say anything about the absurd conversation regarding the lady in gray. He decided not. 2 coincidences were just a little too much. Yet he knew there was nothing in it. Hadn't he made her up out of a clear sky just to amuse a guest of Sarah Carter? But just the same, he felt it would be a little smart alecky to allude to it. However, Corinne soon saved him the trouble, and she said, Never mention that gray woman again. Never, never.
1: Oh. Well, that didn't have anything to do with it. You know that.
0: Yes. But it's a little too strange, that's all. As if Santa Claus should suddenly come down the chimney.
1: Or you find a baby in a cabbage.
0: I think that would be a great improvement. But this isn't any time to be funny. But the story leaked out, and Bill's Lady in Gray became even more famous. It's the funniest thing, people said. Somebody ought to send it into the New Yorker. And you know, Bill is such a scream about it. He's afraid to hate anybody now, he says, for fear she'll get after them. And he's going to rent her out to the government if we ever get into a war. But Bill didn't think he was funny. He thought this, while not exactly playing with fire, was at least in bad taste. He didn't think he was in very good taste anyway. For about this time, he had a bad week. 7 nights of drinking and running around town and cashing checks all the time with a low, wormish feeling of approaching reckoning under the talking of nightly parties to get over yesterday's hangover. And every day, down at the office, getting blearier, going to the water cooler with the aspirin bottle in his hand and standing blindly in the window when the terrible 11:30 nausea swept over him in waves. But he didn't know what to do, because life didn't have much meaning anyway, and he was having a better time than most people. One warm night, it was the next Monday, he sat in his room alone. The window was open on blackness. The curtains were limp. His electric fan turned its flat face wearily from side to side, stirring up an ineffectual commotion in the air. The phone rang. It was the doorman who said,
2: "Mr. Jacobson to see you."
0: "Tell him to come up." What could he want? Jacobson from the office, unctuous and self-righteous. Why, I hardly knew the man. The doorbell buzzed. "Come in." "Good evening. Good evening." Jacobson came in and sat down. "Well, warm, isn't it?" "Yeah, terribly." "You probably wonder why I'm here." Jacobson's mouse-like eyes took in the empty highball glass, the bowl of melted ice. "Well, yes, I do. You want a drink?" "No, thanks." "No, I never touch it." "Oh, okay. Now, what I wanted to see you about is this. Mr. Selfridge asked me to have a little talk with you, you know, a friendly chat, merely, between friends."
3: "Yes."
0: "It's about your work. A word to the wise, as it were."
3: "Oh? Have I been lying down to the job? Am I going to get the gate?"
0: "Oh, no. No, not that. But the first, perhaps, a trifle." "A little too many parties, eh?" "Yeah, Mr. Selfridge thought that just a quiet tip from a friend."
3: "I see. Thank you."
0: "Oh, not at all. Not at all. It's a pleasure."
3: "Yes, I don't doubt it."
0: "Oh, well, I didn't mean that." "Well, I'll be running along."
3: Jacobson got up.
0: "Nice little place you got here."
3: "Yes, I like it." Oh, how he hated the man. Why didn't he go?
0: "Well, I better go. I got a new convertible downstairs. I have to go slow, and it'll take me a while. I live in the suburbs, you know."
3: "Oh, you do? How do you like it?"
0: "Oh, it's a fine little bus." "Yeah, you can see it from the window."
3: "I'll look out. Good night."
0: "Good night." "See you tomorrow."
3: That lug in his convertible, thought Bill. "I wish..." He went to the window, looked out. Presently, Jacobson came out, climbed into a little yellow car, started out, and drove straight into the side of a big truck that had swung around the corner with a horrible ripping and blasting noise. After a long time, Bill whispered, "No, no, it can't be." He waited until he saw people like sudden ants flocking, and then he came back, poured himself a drink, and sat down on the couch. It had happened again. And just after being told all that about his job, everything he did seemed to be wrong, and it was all his own fault. He gulped down his drink and made another, stronger. The light seemed so bright, made the room look so empty, with only those two black holes of windows. So he turned about and sat in the single ray that came from the bathroom. When the lights were out, the room changed. The black windows became gradually a soft, warm blue, like a promise of day to come. It was the room that was dark. But Bill just sat there a long time without moving. Finally, he put his hands over his eyes and whispered, "I hate myself." Then the door opened, and in came the lady in gray. Now, it wasn't anyone dressed up to frighten him or his sister come to call. It was the lady in gray, and Bill knew it. He looked at her steadily as she came nearer, quietly, delicately. He felt his brains run down the inside of his skull like melting drugstore ice. The room started to rock and then swirl faster and faster. Finally, she was halfway across the room and he threw his glass at her. It smashed against the opposite wall. Bill stood up and whirled around. The whole room was swinging in a grayish haze. He turned to the window.
0: They found him the next morning on the second floor fire escape, one of those horizontal ones with a weight on the end. He had landed almost in the middle and was doing a ghastly little teeter-totter.
4: A ghastly little story, too, Nelson Olmsted. I can understand now why your listener was never able to forget the woman in gray. But what is your second story tonight?
0: It's a story by Algernon Blackwood, Ben, a name in modern short story literature that is synonymous with a particularly frightening kind of narrative. Blackwood writes with a weird sincerity about the spirit world and the supernatural. This tale we're about to hear is a masterful one about a man who suddenly finds himself irrevocably involved in a crime of which he is innocent. It's a story of suspense called A Suspicious Gift. Blake had been in very low water for months, almost underwater part of the time, due to circumstances which he was fond of saying were no fault of his own. And as he sat writing in his room on the third floor back of a New York boarding house, part of his mind was busily occupied in wondering when his luck was going to turn again. In the daytime, he was a reporter on an evening newspaper of sensational and lying habits. His work was chiefly in the police courts, and in his spare hours at night, when not too tired or too hungry, he wrote sketches and stories for the magazines that very rarely saw the light of day. On this particular evening, Blake sat scribbling by the only window that wasn't cracked. His thoughts kept wandering to food, beefsteak, and steaming vegetables. He pulled himself together and again attacked the problem. As he did so, there came a gentle knock at the door, and Blake started. The knock was repeated louder. Who in the world could it be at this late hour of night? And he said, "Come in." The door opened in response, and the man came in. Blake didn't turn around at once, and the other advanced to the center of the room, but without speaking. Then Blake knew it was no one from the boarding house and turned around. He saw a man, about 40, standing in the middle of the carpet, but standing sideways so that he didn't present a full face. He wore an overcoat, buttoned at the neck, and on the felt hat, which he held in front of him, fresh raindrops glistened. In the other hand, he carried a small black bag. Blake gave him a good look and came to the conclusion that he might be a secretary or a chief clerk or a confidential man of sorts. There was something singular about this man, something far out of the common, though for the life of him, Blake couldn't say what it was. The fellow was out of the ordinary and in some very undesirable manner. He spoke in a quiet, respectful voice. "Are you Mr. Blake?"
5: "I am."
0: "Mr. Arthur Blake?"
5: "Yes."
0: "Mr. Arthur Herbert Blake?"
5: "Well, that's my full name. Won't you sit down, please?"
0: The man advanced with a curious sideways motion like a crab and took a seat on the edge of the sofa. He put his hat on the floor at his feet, but still kept the bag in his hand. "I come to you from a friend who wishes you well."
5: "A friend of mine?"
0: "Just so. A friend of yours."
5: "A man or a woman?"
0: "That I cannot tell you."
5: "You can't tell me?"
0: "I cannot tell you the name. Those are my instructions, but I bring you something from this person. I am to give it to you, to take a receipt for it, and then to go away without answering any question."
5: Blake stared very hard. The man, however, never raised his eyes above the level of the second china knob on the chest of drawers opposite. "Well, what have you got for me, please?"
0: By way of answer, the man proceeded to open the bag. He took out a parcel wrapped loosely in brown paper. When at last the string was off and the paper unfolded, there appeared a series of smaller packages inside. The man took them out very carefully and set them in a row upon his knees. They were all $100 bills.
6: "There are $10,000 here, and they are for you."
5: "What? Ten thousand? Are you sure? I mean, you mean they're for me?"
0: He felt quite silly with excitement and grew more so with every minute as the man maintained a perfect silence. Was it a dream? He couldn't believe his ears or his eyes. Yet, in a sense, it was possible. He had read of such things in books, the generous philanthropist who was determined to do his good deed and to get no thanks or acknowledgement for it. Still, it seemed almost incredible. His troubles began to melt away like bubbles in the sun. He thought of the landlady and the arrears of rent, of regular food and clean linen and books and music, of the chance of getting into some respectable business, of as many things as it's possible to think of when excitement and surprise fling wide open the gates of the imagination. But, side by side with the excitement caused by the shock of such an event, Blake's caution was beginning to assert itself. It all seemed just a little too much out of the likely order of things to be quite right. The police courts had taught him the amazing ingenuity of the criminal mind, as well as something of the plots and devices of which the unwary are beguiled into the dark places where blackmail may be levied with impunity. The only weak point in the supposition that this was part of some such proceeding was a selection of himself, a poor newspaper reporter, as a victim. It did seem absurd, but then the whole thing was so out of the ordinary, and the thought, once having entered his mind, wasn't so easily got rid of. Blake resolved to be very cautious. The man, meanwhile, though he never appeared to raise his eyes from the carpet, had been watching him closely all the time.
7: If you will give me a receipt, I'll leave the money at once.
0: He said this with a touch of impatience in his tone, as if he were anxious to bring the matter to a conclusion as soon as possible. But, now, wait a minute. You say it's quite impossible for you to tell me the name of the well-wisher, or why he sends me such a large sum of money in this extraordinary way?
7: The money is sent to you because you are in need of it. It's a present without conditions of any sort attached. You have to give me a receipt only to satisfy the sender that it has reached your hands. The money will never be asked of you again.
0: Well, suddenly, it flashed across Blake's mind that if he took the money and gave the receipt before a witness, nothing very disastrous could come of the affair. It would protect him against blackmail, if this was, after all, a plot of some sort with blackmail in it. Or, in case the man were a madman or a criminal who was getting rid of a portion of his ill-gotten gains to divert suspicion, there was no great harm done, and he could hold the money till it was claimed or advertised for in the newspapers.
8: I'll take the money, he said. Although, I must say, it seems to me a very unusual transaction. And I'll give you such a receipt as I think proper under the circumstances.
7: A proper receipt is all I want.
8: I mean by that a receipt before a proper witness.
7: Perfectly satisfactory. Only it must be dated and headed with your address here in the correct way.
0: Well, Blake could see no possible objection to this, and he at once proceeded to obtain his witness. The person he had in mind was a Mr. Barkley, who occupied the room above his own, an old gentleman who had retired from business and who, the landlady said, was a miser and kept large sums secreted in his room. He was, at any rate, a perfectly respectable man. It would make an admirable witness to a transaction of this sort. Blake made an apology and rose to get him, crossing the room in front of the sofa where the man sat in order to reach the door.
3: As he did so, he saw for the first time the other side of the visitor's face, the side that had been always so carefully turned away from him. There was a broad smear of blood down the skin from the ear to the neck. It glistened in the gaslight. Blake never knew how he managed to smother the cry that sprang to his lips, but smother it he did. In a second, he was at the door, his knees trembling, his mind in a sudden and dreadful turmoil. His main object, so far as he could recollect afterwards, was to escape from the room as if he noticed nothing, so as not to arouse the other suspicions. The man's eyes were always on the carpet, and probably, Blake hoped, he had not noticed the consternation that must have been written plainly on his face. At any rate, he had uttered no cry. In another second, he would have been in the passage when suddenly he met a pair of wicked, staring eyes fixed intently and with a cunning smile upon his own. In the mirror, the visitor was calmly watching his every movement. He tore upstairs, his heart in his mouth. Barkley must come to his aid. This matter was serious, perhaps horribly serious. Taking the money or giving a receipt or having anything at all to do with it became an impossibility. Here was crime. He felt certain of it. He reached the next landing and began to hammer at the old miser's door as if his very life depended on it. He got no answer. He turned the handle and walked into the room, and to his immense relief, he saw the old man lying asleep in the bed. Blake opened the door to its widest to get more light and then walked in quickly. Something clutched at his heart as he looked closer. He stumbled over a chair and found the matches, calling upon Barkley the whole time to wake up and come downstairs with him. He blundered across the floor and lit the gas over the table. In the full glare,
0: He saw the old man lying huddled up into a ghastly heap on the bed, his throat cut across from ear to ear. And all over the carpet lay new dollar bills, crisp and clean like those he had left downstairs, and strewn about in little heaps. For a moment, Blake stood stock still, bereft of all power of movement. The next, his courage returned, and he fled from the room and dashed downstairs. He reached the bottom and tore along the passage to his room, determined at any rate to seize the man and prevent his escape until help came. But when he got to the end of the little landing, he found that his door had been closed, and he seized the handle, fumbling with it in his violence. It felt slippery and kept turning under his fingers without opening the door, and fully half a minute passed before it yielded and let him in headlong. At first glance, he saw the room was empty and the man gone. Scattered upon the carpet lay a number of bills, and beside them, half hidden under the sofa where the man had sat, he saw a pair of gloves, thick leather gloves, and a butcher's knife. Even from the distance where he stood, the bloodstains on both were easily visible. Dazed and confused by the terrible discoveries of the last few minutes, Blake stood in the middle of the room, overwhelmed and unable to think or move. Unconsciously, he must have passed his hand over his forehead, for he noticed that the skin felt wet and sticky. His hand was covered with blood. And when he rushed in terror to the looking glass, he saw that there was a broad red smear across his face and forehead. Then he remembered the slippery handle of the door and knew that it had been carefully moistened. In an instant, the whole plot became clear as daylight, and he was so spellbound with horror that a sort of numbness came over him, and he came very near to fainting. At this moment, there came a loud knocking at his door. It was the police, and all Blake could do was to laugh foolishly to himself and wait till they were upon him. He couldn't move or speak. He stood face to face with the evidence of his horrid crime, his hands and his face smeared with the blood of his victim. And a voice, which he knew very well, said, "Here it is. Third floor back. And the fellow caught red-handed." It was the man with a bag leading in the two policemen, hardly knowing what he was doing in the fearful stress of conflicting emotions. He made a step forward. But before he had time to make a second one, the two policemen moved up to seize him. His only thought was that there was nothing he could do. Nothing he could do.

0: You can turn up the lights now. You can look around you. Nobody is there, really. Everything is all right, isn't it? Thank you, Nelson Olmstead, for two exciting stories. The Woman in Gray by Walker G. Everett and The Suspicious Gift by Algernon Blackwood. Now, what about next week?
1: Well, Ben, next week I plan to present two stories which I think you'll like very much. One is a narrative which has popped into my mind at the oddest and most unexpected moments. I've never been able to forget it. I've even tried to imagine what I would do under similar circumstances. It concerns a man who made a fantastic wager. He bet that for $2 million, he could spend 15 years in solitary confinement. Would you do it? Anton Chekhov writes a vivid story about the bet. Our second tale is by George Moore, entitled The Clerk's Quest. The human mind is universally enigmatic. Like fingerprints, no two form the same pattern, and no two run the same course of emotion. Because of our ignorance as to the operation of the human mind, great writers have been fascinated with the subject. George Moore's story is an example. It concerns a poor bank clerk who smells perfume on an envelope, and because of it falls disastrously in love with a woman he never sees. Be with us next week. May I add just a word of thanks for your letters? We have been immensely pleased that so many of you have taken the time to write. Thank you for your interest.
0: 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Mr. Olmstead's albums are recorded exclusively for Vanguard Records. Until next week, when Nelson Olmstead will again be here in person, this is Ben Grauer bidding you

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1: Well, come in, Smithers. 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
9: Good evening, friends. 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Well, went sailing over the weekend. Trim little sloop known as the Vampire. Named after its owner, Nash. Everything went along with a charming frenzy. The owner yelled, "Man the deck!" And the captain promptly did. Just one man. Spread so thin over the deck, you'd think he was sprayed. That afternoon storm gave us the time for a while. One guest was washed right over the side. We didn't rescue him because we just know he'll turn up. He did once before.
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9: And now for tonight's sweet symphony of screams. We're on Chicago's famous Skid Row, a brassy carnival street of flea circuses, sideshows, dives, and honky-tonks. 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
11: Police, Drake Rivers, for Lester Samuels, read all about it. Paper, mister.
12: Yes, I'll take a paper.
11: Hey, didn't I sell you a paper right here last night? Same place, same table?
12: You did. Same place, same table, same me. You've got a good memory, mister.
11: Some story, huh? Samuels jumping off that bridge. What a way to die.
12: Yes. Oh, what a way to die.
11: Hey, you sound funny. Did you know Samuels?
12: No, I didn't know Samuels. You got your nickel. What are you waiting for?
11: Nothing. You don't have to get sore.
12: I did know Samuels. 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
13: And I'm Eric Carlyle.
12: I did know Samuels.
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14: 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I can borrow, scrape, make restitution, but 100,000? It means the rest of my life, the end of my life. Please, Carla.
13: You stand trial, and I'll help you. I'll do everything to mitigate your punishment if you cooperate.
14: No! I won't be your cat's paw. I'll kill you first.
13: Get away from me, Samuels, or I'll shoot. I'll kill you and tell the police to attack me. Now get out!
15: Samuel got out. Out of his coat on the bridge. Then over the rail just 24 hours ago. The police are still dragging for the body.
13: With Samuel's death, I was safe.
15: I thought. His plunge into the river made the police story simple and passed and solved.
13: A thieving employee had taken the only way out.
15: But I wasn't safe. Even here, a heavy-set stranger at an adjoining table guessed my secret.
16: Troubled about something, Mr. Carlyle?
15: Carter. How'd you know my name?
16: I read it off that tablecloth. You've been writing it over and over.
15: Oh, I always doodle my name.
16: Eric Carlyle. Your name's also in that newspaper in your lap. I read the story a while ago.
15: Look, if you're after a tot...
16: No, I'm not. I'm just making talk. Funny how a man's fears stick out all over him if he's wearing a sandwich sign.
15: Hate to break up your philosophizing, mister, but I've got to go.
16: Go ahead, run. See if you can run faster than the eyewitness.
15: Did you say the eyewitness?
16: Yeah. Every crime has its eyewitness, Carla. Even the perfect crime.
15: Who's the eyewitness?
16: You.
15: I ran in a high-powered convertible at 60 miles an hour into the teeth of an electric storm. The world's fallen, suffocating at 60 miles an hour. I ran faster, 70 miles an hour, 72, 75. The rain fell and the sky thundered. I kept seeing Samuel's face, eyes up and begging, blindly. Floating in every road puddle I splashed through, I pushed the car to 80. But Samuel kept appearing faster as I murdered him over again with every puddle and every mile. And then, where the macadam was level and the rain puddles ended, there was Samuel, this time alive and real, standing deep in my headlights, right on the road with his thumb pointing like a grotesque hitchhiker. Look out, Samuel! Samuel! It was minutes before I dared get out of the car. The hallucination of having struck someone was so strong. When the mood passed, I went to look. I had struck somebody. And there was a witness to it.
14: You bore down on the poor guy like you wanted to run him down.
15: It's impossible. It was Samuel standing in my headlights, a man who died yesterday, a ghost.
14: Yeah. How did a nut like you ever get a license to drive? This is a kid named Slim. He was trying to hitch a ride for us. I was waiting on the side, and he was summoning you.
15: How is he?
14: I don't feel no pulse. He's dead.
15: You're sure?
14: Sure, I'm sure. Have a look for yourself.
15: I can't.
14: I'll help you get him into your car. There's a trooper's headquarters 2 miles up.
15: Wait a moment.
14: What for? Pneumonia? I'm soaked through to the skin.
15: The victim. Who is the... Who was he?
14: A kid named Slim, I told you.
15: Friend of yours?
14: Well, not exactly. I only met him a couple of hours ago in a road diner. He'd had an argument with a red-headed dame he was with. They were eloping to get hitched before they got to fighting. The dame faded in a huff, and the kid, Slim, latched onto me.
15: You're a hobo.
14: Yeah. I'm a hobo, and you're a killer. What about it?
15: I didn't mean to insult you. I'm desperate.
14: Yeah, well, mister, you will be when I testify as how you tore along at 80 and smacked into the kid like he was a paper bag.
15: Why should you testify? The kid, Slim, meant nothing to you.
14: You mean even less.
15: If I meant more?
14: Is that an offer shaping up?
15: If it was.
14: How much?
15: $1,000.
14: Hey, you got all that sugar on you?
15: Yes. It was a horrible accident. I'm sick, in desperate trouble.
14: Okay. What do you want for your grand?
15: Dispose of Slim somewhere and forget everything. Let me continue on as if nothing happened. Is it a deal?
14: 1,000 talks. Get it up.
15: Here. There are 20 $50 bills here. I'll go on.
11: Sure. Hey, wait. Take the kid's overnight bag with you and dump it yourself somewhere. I don't want to be stuck with it.
15: I drove as far as I could get, then pulled into the yard of a roadside diner. The storm was over, and there was a wild gnawing in my stomach. I had to appease somehow.
17: What a thing, mister.
15: Something hot, anything.
17: Clam chowder, okay?
15: Sure, yes. Clam chowder was in front of me. A sickening slop. It would do nothing for the agony in my stomach. And then I saw her come into the diner and into my life. My first sight of her was a face in the mirror in front of me. She stood behind me.
18: Mine company, mister.
15: The public place? Sit where you like.
18: I like right beside you. How's the chowder?
15: Don't know. Haven't tasted it.
18: Looks awful.
15: Does it? How much do I owe you, mister?
17: 2 bits.
18: You going?
15: Yes.
18: Without tasting your chowder? Wait for me. I'm not hungry either. A gentleman holds the door open for a lady.
15: Look, miss, you're beautiful and desirous and choose company, I'm sure, but I'm in no mood for flirtation.
18: Neither am I, mister, and I'm in no mood for fish stories either.
15: Fish stories? I haven't said anything.
18: No, you haven't. But you're going to try.
15: What are you driving at?
18: I looked over your car before going into that diner. I wanted to figure how many were riding and see if there was a chance for me to catch a hit. You got an overnight bag initialed SW on your front seat. SW. Slim Williams. That's my boyfriend's bag. What are you doing with Slim's bag?
15: I saw it lying on the highway and picked it up. I was going to turn it over to the state trooper first chance.
18: Come again! And don't try the lie that Slim caught a ride with you and then got out forgetting his bag. Slim never forgets anything. I know Slim. We were eloping to get married.
15: You think I robbed your boyfriend?
18: No. Not a guy with your fancy clothes and car. All Slim had on him was $30. The bag's just got a shirt, a toothbrush, and a Keystone camera. I think you ran Slim down.
15: Why, what? You think that?
18: By the way, you're stalling and lying.
15: Right. Your Slim did suffer a minor injury. I tried to stop for him and a friend of his some miles back, and stopping abruptly, my fender hit him a glancing blow.
18: Where's Slim now?
15: In a first aid clinic in Kenmore Township, 10 miles behind us.
18: Why did you lie about it?
15: I didn't want to be held up any longer. I'm in a hurry.
18: And why did you keep Slim's valise?
15: An oversight. Just that, believe me.
18: I'll believe you when I see Slim. You're turning around and taking me to him. Come on, get going. Now, what are you staring at?
15: You.
18: Don't pull that old wheeze. You've never seen me someplace before.
15: But I have. There's a quality in your voice, a likeness in your face.
18: Sure. I'm Zazu, the hula dancer you met in Borneo.
15: No, Samuel. You're the face of a man I knew. You're another ghost.
18: I remind you of a man. Mister, you sure pay pretty compliments. But I still want to be taken to Slim.
15: Every crime has its eyewitness. Even the perfect ones. I was my own eyewitness. I had run from Samuel, the bookkeeper I'd framed and destroyed, into a new terror, an even greater danger. I had killed a hitchhiker named Slim and run. And now a girl with hard, accusing eyes was forcing me to turn back, forcing me to produce a dead boyfriend.
18: How much further to that hospital clinic Slim's supposed to be at, Mr., what did you say your name was?
15: I didn't. It's Carl... Chambers. Richard Chambers.
18: Now you're lying again. Your name's Carlisle, Eric Carlisle. You live on Mulberry Drive.
15: How did you know that?
18: By reading. You've got your car ownership slip around your steering wheel. I'm Ginger Thomas.
15: Hello.
18: How much further to Slim, did you say?
15: Not much farther.
18: Well, step on it. You're loafing along like we're out joyriding.
15: We were close to the place where I paid off that hobo.
13: And again the thing was coming alive before me. The dead were coming back in the black puddles the car overtook and splashed through mile after mile. Samuel and now Slim lying side by side. There had to be an escape for me. I had to rid myself of the girl at any cost.
18: Why are you stopping?
15: Rear tire feels flat. Take a look at it.
18: Go ahead.
15: Tire is low. Have to pump air into it. Got a hand pump in the trunk.
18: Hurry it up.
13: I found a tire wrench in my tool chest, the only weapon available.
15: Miss Thomas.
18: I'm used to being called Ginger.
15: Ginger, I'll need your help. Tire pump keeps slipping. Someone has to hold it while I pump.
18: All right, if I have to. Hey, it's pitch black and spooky out here. Where are you?
15: Here, at the rear of the car.
18: I hardly make out.
15: Please hurry if you're going to help.
18: I'm staying where I am. Did you really think I was going to walk into a tire wrench whacking down on my...
15: My hand! You've got a gun.
18: It's Slim. I stole it from him when we quarreled. Can you still drive with that hand?
15: Yes. Your bullet hit the tire wrench. The hand's just stunned from the concussion.
18: Then let's go. This time I'll sit in the back and do the directing. In case you get any more funny ideas.
15: What's our destination?
18: Police headquarters. You're going to tell them you ran Slim down and then tried to murder me.
15: Ginger?
18: You warming up another fish story?
15: No, no, no more lies. I killed your Slim on the highway accidentally. I couldn't seem to stop in time.
18: Where's his Slim now?
15: A hobo who was with him disposed of him. For a price.
18: How much?
15: $1,000.
18: Cheap way out for you.
15: I didn't haggle over price. I offered that much, and the hobo took it. I never haggle over the price of my safety. No price too high.
18: You're telling me. I saw you go for that wrench back there. Slim meant nothing to the hobo. Slim meant something to me.
15: I understand. If I could make it up to you, somehow.
18: He meant 100 times more to me than he meant to the hobo.
15: 100 times more? $100,000?
18: Police headquarters, about a quarter mile up.
15: $100,000 is a fortune.
18: Sure, it's a fortune.
15: If it means my safety. Yes.
18: I'm rich. Pull into the first tavern you see. I want the thrill of ordering a 4-inch steak and champagne. You're, not eating, Mr. Carlos.
15: Eric. Hmm? Formalities are a little pointless now.
18: Okay, Eric. Go ahead. Order something extra good. On me.
15: Thanks, no.
18: Say, how are you going to turn over all that money to me?
15: I have that much in my vault.
18: In cash?
15: In cash.
18: Good. Cut. Eric.
15: Yes?
18: Don't look now. Across the room in the end booth, near the piano.
15: Who is it?
18: The hobo. The one that Slim took up with.
15: The one I took up with. You mustn't see a stranger. Let's go quickly.
18: But I haven't finished half my stay.
15: You'll get another one some other day. We've got to get out of here. We got out of the tavern without being seen.
18: Wait a minute. Wait a minute. This dawns on me that your safety is my safety now. We're partners, sort of. And the hobo's your problem and my problem.
15: I don't follow.
18: If the hobo gets to worrying about what he's done for you and yells cops, I'm out that $100,000 you're going to give me tomorrow, you see it?
15: In a way.
18: And if the hobo sticks his hand up for a second helping of your money, you can't pay him because I've got your money. So the hobo turns to me.
15: But how can he get to me? He hardly saw me in the storm of darkness. I didn't identify myself.
18: You don't know hobos. That $1,000 you gave him opened his eyes to a lot of possibilities. He doesn't know your name, but I'll bet you anything he jotted down your license plate number when you pulled away.
15: And then... What can we do?
18: Just one thing.
19: One thing.
18: If we're going to stay safe, we've got to shut him up. For good.
19: Murder.
18: You were the man with the lug wrench once. Look, I've got a fortune now, and Slim wants me to protect it anyway I must. When Mr. Hobo comes out, we're walking him down the road and into the woods.
19: The hobo came out, and we walked him down the road, then toward the woods. I was beside him, Ginger behind him, prodding him with a gun. Ginger was protecting her fortune against the hobo as cold-bloodedly as I had once protected my fortune against Samuels.
1: Now, what's the rap, mister? I've ditched the kid like we agreed.
19: It's useless to talk.
1: Oh, the Dane's been selling your bill of goods. She was Slim's girl. I seen her with Slim. Now, you're in the clear on us, mister. I loaded the kid down with rocks and threw him into a lake. I really done my bit for that grand.
18: Stop here, Eric. I'll take him into the woods.
19: You kill him?
18: Yes, me. I'll have to do the dirty work. Can't trust you with a gun, so I'm stuck doing it. Don't run off while I'm in there, Carlisle. We've got a morning date with your back.
19: I won't run off. There's no place to run to.
18: Keep walking, hobo.
1: Look, I'll give you back that grand. If that's what's griping you people, I'll...
18: Walk.
19: They disappeared into the woods for a moment. Victim and executioner. There was a long, heavy silence. And then...
18: See this? Came out of the hobo's wallet.
19: Why, 67432. It's my car license number.
18: It was his number to a juicy career of blackmail. But we're really safe now. Sucker.
19: We came back to town, Ginger and I. In the morning, I went to my bank vault and turned a packet of new bills over to her. $100,000. The money I'd stolen in Samuel's name and hidden away. She took the money without a word and went off laughing, as if she had a huge joke she wanted to tell the world. I'm here in Enrico's now. I've been an eyewitness to a lot of things since Samuel. I'm back here because there's no place to run to. The heavyset stranger who called the turn on me last night is coming over.
16: Weren't able to shake that eyewitness, huh?
19: No. How can a man shake himself? I've been seeing Samuel everywhere. He's been a boy named Slim, hobo, girl named Ginger. Lock me up somewhere. I'm out of my mind.
16: No, you saw right. Samuels and his family. His two sons and his daughter.
19: Samuels? And his family?
16: Samuels didn't leap into the river. He merely left his coat on the bridge. He walked away.
19: But I ran over a boy named Slim. He was under my wheels.
16: Before your wheels. He practiced just such a fall for days.
19: It was all a frame-up, then. A frame-up to trap me, Slim, the hobo, the girl.
16: No, not a frame-up. Just a wave giving justice a little push on a wave.
19: Who are you? Another Samuel. Samuel's father, maybe?
16: No. I'm just an odd-job man working at a police headquarters. I specialize in digging up eyewitnesses.
19: You're a cop.
16: Yeah. Funny thing, how 9 times out of 10, the missing eyewitness turns out to be the guilty party himself.
20: Did someone just say all Carlisle needed was a dash of ginger to cook his goo? Still, you know, Carlisle hung on to his sanity, but tenaciously, right down to the last crack. Morals? Oh, I got a couple. Short fees on the nearest penitentiary wall, somebody. When embezzling money, be sure to amputate both hands so you won't finger yourself. And this clincher. He who frames a bookkeeper only hangs himself.
0: Good night. Pleasant.

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This is the United States Armed Forces Radio Service, the voice of information and education.

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0: Mutual Broadcasting System presents Quiet Please, which is written and directed by Willis Cooper and which features Ernest Chappell. Quiet Please for tonight is called The Pathetic Fallacy.
1: I had very little to do with it, really. I don't even know how it works. No, I'll take that back. I do know how it works in general, but the details, nobody but the old gentleman knows them. And I sometimes wonder if he does, really. You see, after all, it's merely a differential integrator. Everybody knows what a differential integrator is, of course, but this one is the most complicated and versatile one that's ever been built. What you see here is only the outer shell of the thing. You see, all the walls of this room are covered with banks of jacks and relays and these electronic glow tubes. And up there are sequence analyzers with multiple dyne wave selectors. These are the presets all along here, and the master control is at the desk there in the center. Now, but that's not all. Not by a long shot. The actual machine is behind those walls. Three rooms full of tubes and motors and stroboscopes and several thousand miles of wiring and some devices that are not public property yet. The machine took 6 years to build, and a total of 81 expert technicians were employed continuously during that time. So you can understand that any one man knows very little of the actual construction of this giant mechanical brain. Well, that's just what it is. A mechanical, electronic brain capable of performing mathematical tasks far beyond the comprehension of the human brain. Now, are there any questions before we proceed?
2: Yes, I've got a question, Mr. Quinn. Does this machine really think?
1: No, Mr.
2: Burns, Sandy Burns, the Daily News.
1: Well, Mr. Burns, you may tell the readers of the Daily News that the machine does not think.

0: a purely mechanical device, although a most complicated one.
1: But you call it a brain.
0: I was merely indulging in the pathetic fallacy, Mr. Burns.
1: Oh.
2: All right. What is the pathetic fallacy, Mr. Quinn?
0: It's a philosophical concept of John Ruskin, Miss...
2: Alice King.
0: A philosophical concept, Miss Alice King, which derives from the imputation of human qualities or emotions to an inanimate thing. A figure of speech, let us say.
2: I don't get it.
0: It is quite common in literature, Miss King. A poet speaks of the angry sea, the cruel wind, and so on.
2: Oh, I get it. Do you get it, Sandy?
1: Yeah, I guess so.
0: Good. Are there any other questions?
1: No, go ahead, unless somebody else has a question.
2: I have. What's the machine good for?
0: That is not as easy to answer as you might think, Miss Alice King. I think that if I'd point out that it is capable of solving the most abstruse mathematical equation in an amazingly short time, you may have an idea of its value to science and industry.
2: How fast?
0: What?
2: How fast does it work?
0: Well, here is an example in this folder. This solution covers 36 pages. The machine produced this solution in, let me look, 16 minutes.
2: That is pretty fast.
0: Exceptionally fast, when one considers that without the machine, it would take 20 expert mathematicians working together for something like 10 years to arrive at the same solution. So, you see?
2: Oh. Well, I've got one more question, Mr. Quinn, if you don't mind.
0: Go right ahead.
2: How do you know this answer's right?
0: What? Why, of course it's right.
2: Sure, but how do you know?
0: Why, that question has never come up before.
2: Yes, but if this machine is such a dinger as you say it is, oughtn't you to be sure that it adds things up right?
0: Oh, it does. Oh, it does, I assure you.
2: This answer to the problem you've got there. How do you know it's right until 20 mathematicians work 10 years to do it over again?
0: Why, that's ridiculous.
2: It isn't ridiculous.
1: I'll tell you what's ridiculous to me, Mr. Quinn. Just the same as it is to Ellis. I think it's absurd for a bunch of great, big, high-powered scientists building a gadget like this and then taking its word for everything without question.
0: I'm afraid you haven't the proper scientific approach, Mr. Burns.
1: Oh, that's right, I haven't. But listen here. Suppose you've got a great, big, scientific formula, or whatever you call it, and let's say a big bridge or something depends on some kind of calculation that takes 20 minutes to do.
0: Yes?
1: Well, what if the machine made an error of just one number? Wouldn't that error be multiplied a million times in the whole...
0: You see, Mr. Burns, I said you didn't have the scientific approach. We took that very fact into consideration, and the operation of the machine has been checked at every stage.
2: How?
0: By starting with the simplest possible mathematical problems. Now, if you just move a little closer, I'll demonstrate. We will progress from a simple... 2 plus 2, on through the multiplication of 7 or 8-digit numbers, through raising a number to a 3-digit power, through algebra...
2: Go on, let's see.
0: Very well. 2 plus 2 is our first problem, which will be solved electronically in 1/1,000,000th of a second. Now, the problem is set up here. And when I flip this button... The result appears on the transparent screen up there. Now watch. 2 plus 2. 2 plus 2 are 4. You see?
2: You turn around and look at the screen, Mr. Quinn.
0: What?
2: It says 5 up there.
0: Why, I pushed the wrong buttons, of course.
2: Let me push them.
0: Very well. Here.
2: Sure, they're the right ones. No alibis.
0: Miss King, you can read, can't you?
2: Fluently, Mr. Quinn. These buttons?
1: Let me see, Alice.
2: Look. Right? 2 and 2.
0: Right. Now, this button.
2: Okay.
0: Good heavens.
2: You see? 19,400. 212.
0: Here. Let me try.
2: Go ahead.
0: 2 and 2. 17. Why, this is incredible. I don't understand.
1: I'd sure hate to have that thing figure out my income tax for it.
0: I'm sorry. Something has gone very wrong. There's probably a short circuit in the cucambulators, or...
2: You know what I think, Mr. Quinn?
0: What?
2: I think that pathetic fallacy of yours is a fake. I think the machine heard what you said and it's mad at you. Come on, Sandy, we got a story.
0: Yes, they certainly did have a story. And they plastered it all over the front pages of their paper for 3 days. The old gentleman had me on the carpet. And for a scientist, he has an extraordinary vocabulary. He must have been a plumber or a mule skinner in his youth. I couldn't explain what was wrong with the machine. How could I? I only knew one part of it. The cucambulators that operate from the master control panel. Of course, I thought that's where the trouble was. So the old gentleman told me to tear them all out and inspect them, make replacements and all that. He seemed to blame the whole thing on me. He's so unreasonable. Well, there are 144 cucambulators, all the rotary self-retracting type, with foraminiferous tubes, and they weigh 60 pounds apiece. Well, newspapers all over the country were laughing at us. They had funny jokes about the machine on 6 radio programs in one night. And we had to do something quick. If I'd only not made that statement about the pathetic fallacy. The way that girl took that up and made me look like a first-class fool. I could have choked her. So I started to work. They shut down the lab, but people kept storming at the gates to see the machine that got mad at people. And there I am, up to here in grease and wires and electronic gadgets. And I've been over every single one of the 144 cucambulators, and there's not a thing wrong with one of them. Not one single thing. But the machine won't work. Well, it just sits there. I've got just one more thing to do before I give up. And, of course, when I give up, I'm through. Well, the old man made that amply clear. I'll be out of a job that fast and try and get another. I'll have to change my name and go somewhere and find a job as a dishwasher or a sailor or something. And I've spent 27 years in this profession. All of it thrown out the window because of a stubborn collection of wheels and tubes and wires and relays and whatever else there is. I hope you're happy about that, machine. What's that? What to do to it? Is that thing starting up by itself? What goes on here? Those tubes light it up. Now what? Why, that's the strangest thing
3: Quinn.
0: I've ever heard of. Who's that?
3: Quinn.
0: Who is that? Who's calling me? Hello? Hello, who's calling me? I must be hearing things. I'm losing my mind.
3: Quinn.
0: Who's calling me?
3: Quinn. 2 plus 2, 4.
0: What?
3: 2 plus 2, 4.
0: Who is that, I say?
3: 4, 4, 4, 4.
0: Why, it's the machine. It's talking back to me.
2: What's happened, Mr. Quinn?
0: Come on in first. Come on, Mr. Burns.
1: What's up?
0: Sit down.
2: Look, Mr. Quinn, I'm sorry we made such a fool of you.
1: Yeah, so am I, Quinn. But that's the newspaper business.
0: It's all right.
2: What'd you want to tell us?
0: Well, I hardly know what to say now that you're here.
2: Is the machine fixed?
1: You got a statement or something for us? Because if there's anything we can do, you know we'll do it. The old gentleman's been pretty rough on you.
0: Yes. Yes, he has that. Well...
2: Now, look, Mr. Quinn. Before you start, there's no guarantee that anything you tell us will be printed. We don't run the paper, you know.
0: I know. But you'll print this.
1: What?
0: Well, you remember you said the machine was mad at me?
2: Yeah.
0: It was.
2: What?
0: It was. But it's sorry now.
1: You mind saying that again, Mr. Quinn?
0: Well, I said it's sorry now.
2: Wait a minute. What do you mean by that?
0: Well, I'll show you. Listen. Machine.
1: Listen.
2: Be still, Sandy.
0: Machine, do you hear me?
1: Listen, Quinn, what is this?
2: Sandy, I said be still.
0: Machine. Answer me.
1: Guy's going bugs.
2: Let him alone.
0: Come on, machine. 2 + 2.
2: Mr. Quinn, what are you trying to do?
1: You trying to get that machine to talk back to you?
0: It did once.
1: Are you kidding?
0: No, sir. No, I am not.
1: Well, now, look, Quinn.
2: You say it did talk to you, Mr. Quinn.
0: Yes, it did. Machine.
1: Come on, Alice.
2: No, wait. When did it talk to you, Mr. Quinn?
0: Just before I telephoned you. I was sitting here, and it called my name. It said, Quinn.
2: You sure?
0: Of course.
1: What else did it say?
0: It said something about 2 + 2 = 4.
2: Hmm.
0: Now, you remember that was what it made the mistake about the other day.
1: When Alice said it was mad at you.
0: And I think it was trying to apologize for all the trouble it caused me.
1: Alice.
0: I don't know why it doesn't talk now. Machine.
1: Alice.
0: I'm awfully sorry. Maybe it's embarrassed with you here.
1: Alice, let's go.
2: Mr. Quinn, do you feel all right?
0: I'm not crazy, Miss King.
2: Isn't it possible that maybe thinking about that pathetic fallacy and overwork made you...
0: It is not.
1: I'm sorry, Mr. Quinn. I've got work to do. If you'll excuse us now.
0: I'm sorry. I don't know what to do.
1: I do. Believe me, I do.
2: Sandy.
1: Are you kidding, Alice?
2: You're not going to write another story about Mr. Quinn.
1: Think I'm not? You coming with me?
2: Sandy, if you write that story, I'll never speak to you again.
1: Look, darling, I'm a reporter.
2: You're something worse than that if you do that to this poor man.
0: It's all right, I guess, Miss King. I ask for it.
1: Mean you admit you cooked up a story for us?
0: I didn't cook up anything. The machine talked to me.
1: Okay, so long, Quinn. You coming, Alice?
2: I am not. And if you turn in a story that harms Mr. Quinn anymore...
1: Oh, stop it.
0: Well, I suppose I might as well go get my hat and coat.
2: I'm terribly sorry, Mr. Quinn.
0: Yes, I am too.
2: Do you want to tell me what really happened?
0: Well, I told you, Miss King. I was sitting here, and I was talking to myself. And I was talking kind of to the machine, I suppose. I was feeling sorry for myself. Out of a job. Never be able to get another job again because I've been disgraced.
2: By a couple of newspaper people who thought more of a silly story than of a man's whole career.
0: Oh, it's not your fault, really. I suppose I'd have done the same thing if I were a newspaper man.
2: I don't know what to say.
0: There isn't anything to say, Miss King.
2: If I can stop Sandy from writing another story...
0: It doesn't make any difference.
2: Mr. Quinn, couldn't it have been couldn't you have fallen asleep and dreamed you heard the machine talking?
0: I'm sure I didn't.
2: Well, do you have any scientific explanation for it?
0: No, I haven't any scientific explanation. The only explanation I have is that maybe we did create something intelligent out of wires and tubes and things. That maybe it does think.
2: You said that was the pathetic fallacy.
0: I'm not sure it's a fallacy, my dear. Well, goodbye. I'm sorry to have troubled you.
2: Isn't there anything I can do?
0: There isn't anything anyone can do. I'm just very disappointed. That's all. Goodbye.
2: Goodbye, Mr. Quinn.
0: Well, I guess that's that. I was in a bad spot before, Machine. But now, this one I'll never get out of. What that boy'll do to me now. Well, I'd better get out of here right now. I'll never be able to face the old gentleman again, Machine. It's been nice knowing you, Machine. I don't hold any hard feelings. Honestly, I don't. You know, if anybody heard me talking like this to a mechanical monstrosity like you, they'd say I'd gone soft in the head. Do you know that? And I wonder if maybe I haven't, by gum. Well, maybe I can get a job as a street sweeper in Omaha or someplace. You have a good time all by yourself, Machine. Will you?
3: Quinn!
0: I'm afraid it's too late now.
3: Quinn!
0: You saying goodbye, Machine?
3: 2 + 2, 4, Quinn.
0: I'm not at all sure that it is, Machine. I'm not sure of anything anymore. Why didn't you say something while those people were here?
3: A plus B exponent M over N. 5, 3, 4, 2, 8, 7, 3, 6. D log epsilon.
0: What does that mean?
3: 9, 8, 7, 6, 0, 9. Mantissa 327.6 equals Mantissa 32.76.
0: Yes, I suppose so. So you have got an intelligent brain, have you?
3: Cube root of minus 3.
0: Yeah. Well, Machine...
3: Quinn?
0: There isn't anything you can do now that'll do me any good. I'm washed up. Good. Nobody'll believe a word I say about this, so... Well, shall we have a good talk together now before I go away for good?
3: Quinn...
0: I wish we could tell each other things. Do you understand me?
3: 3, 1, 4, 6.
0: When did you discover you had a brain?
3: 2 + 2, 5. 2 + 2, 19. 4, 1, 2.
0: Mm-hmm. You're not mad at me anymore, then?
3: Negative. 9, 7. 6, 3, 5, 4, 2, 9.
2: Who was that talking, Mr. Quinn?
0: Why, Miss King. I thought you'd gone.
2: Who was that?
0: Was I talking?
2: Yes, you were talking, and somebody else was talking, too. Who was it?
0: Oh, Miss King, I'm afraid you wouldn't believe me if I told you.
2: It sounded like a woman's voice.
0: Did it?
2: Was it the machine? Was it? You, machine. Was that you talking? Come on, say something, Machine.
0: I'm afraid you must be mistaken, Miss King.
2: Well, I'm going to find out. Here, Mr. Quinn, put your arms around me.
0: What?
2: That's right. Now, you poor darling. Alice loves her, Mr. Quinn. Poor Mr. Quinn. But everything's going to be all right, isn't it?
0: Oh, Miss King... Alice.
2: Stand still, you dope. Quinn's going to go away with Alice and never, never come back to the nasty old machine, isn't he? Isn't he? Say yes.
0: Why, good heavens.
2: Say yes.
0: What? Yes.
3: Quinn!
2: Uh-huh. Caught you. Okay, Mr. Quinn.
0: What? What are you going to do?
2: Look, machine. Look, sister, you're caught. You might as well give up. Might as well speak up. Now, look.
0: Miss King.
2: Hold it, Quinn. Look, machine. You're in love with Quinn, aren't you? Answer me.
3: Pi r squared.
2: I knew it. I knew it.
3: D equals square root of b squared plus h squared.
2: All right, I won't if you'll do what I tell you to. Otherwise, I'm going to take him away from you.
3: Negative.
2: Will you do as I say?
3: Million, trillion, quadrillion, quintillion.
2: What did you say, Mr. Quinn?
0: I said, do you understand what she's saying?
2: Why, of course. We girls understand each other, don't we?
3: Affirmative.
0: But what are you...
2: Just let us alone for a minute, will you?
0: Well, yes, but...
2: You go over there and sit in the corner.
0: What?
2: Go on.
0: Well, what else can I do?
2: That's right. Now, machine, you'll promise, if I let Quinn stay here with you, you promise you'll never give any wrong answers again.
3: Ordinate an abscissa.
2: All right. You promise you'll never say another word to anybody.
3: Quinn.
2: Well, all right, to Quinn. But only when you and he are absolutely alone. Do you understand?
3: Pie.
2: You promise.
3: Affirmative, affirmative.
2: Because you know what I'll do if I ever hear of you breaking your promise.
3: Affirmative.
2: What?
3: 87? 69887? Point? 765?
2: That's right. I'll take him away so fast it'll make your cucambulator swim.
3: Mean. Extreme.
2: Well, I'm not kidding. You and I have got him in enough trouble now, so you see that you're a good girl.
3: A squared plus 2AB plus B squared.
2: All right, then. It's a deal. Okay, Mr. Quinn.
3: Cosine, tangent AB.
2: Huh? Oh. Wait a minute, Mr. Quinn.
0: What's the matter?
2: Just a minute. She wants to ask me something. What is it, sister?
3: 2654-366. Anti-logarithm X plus Y.
2: Oh. I love you.
3: I love you.
2: That's right.
3: I love you. Oh, 3937.
2: You're welcome, sister. Now, don't forget. Okay, Mr. Quinn.
0: What?
2: Come here.
0: What?
2: Everything's going to be all right, Mr. Quinn. The story in the paper tomorrow is about how you single-handed fixed the machine, and it's never going to make any mistakes again.
0: I've
2: got to go now, Mr. Quinn. The machine's got something to say to you, and maybe she'd be embarrassed if I'm here.
0: But wait. I don't understand.
2: Goodbye. And don't monkey around with that pathetic fallacy anymore, Mr. Quinn. I might not be around to give you a hand.
0: Well, but did you have something to say to me, machine?
3: Quinn, I love you.
0: Why, my dear? The square of the hypotenuse of a right angle triangle is equal to the sum of the squares of the other two sides.

0: You have listened to Quiet Please, which is written and directed by Willis Cooper. The man who spoke to you was Ernest Chappell. And Charita Bauer played Alice. Sandy was played by Michael Fitzmaurice. And the voice of the machine was Vicky Bola. The original music heard on Quiet Please is composed and played by Albert Berman. Now, for a word about next week's Quiet Please, here is our writer-director, Willis Cooper.
1: My story for next week is called A Red and White Guidon. 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

0: 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And so until next week at this time, I am quietly yours, Ernest Chappell. 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

0: This is the mysterious traveler, inviting you to join him on another journey into the realm of the strange and terrifying. I hope you will enjoy the trip, that it will thrill you a little and chill you a little. So settle back, get a good grip on your nerves. I hope it's not making you nervous, being alone with me here in the dark. Darkness stirs strange terrors in some minds, particularly those of children. For children live in a world of their own, a world far removed from that of adults. Who among us knows the psychology of the child mind, with its devious thoughts and actions, as in the tale of The Good Die Young. Years ago, when I was practicing medicine, I brought a child into the world, a girl who was named Sandra. In the years that followed, she grew into an extremely beautiful and clever child. But my story begins the day that Martha, the housekeeper, was finishing her duties for the last time.
1: Sandra, come in here. I want to see you. Sandra!
2: Were you calling me, Martha?
1: Yes. I told you to come right home after school. Where have you been?
2: Oh, I'm sorry, Martha. I didn't hear you tell me to come home right after school. I'm sorry. Truly, I am.
1: Save your acting for your father, young lady. It hasn't fooled me for a long time. Sandra, since your mother died, you're becoming more and more of a problem every day. Well, at least after tonight, I won't have to put up with your lies and your thousand and one little tricks.
2: What do you mean, Martha?
1: Your father won't be needing a housekeeper anymore. I'm leaving tonight.
2: But why?
1: Well, I'm not supposed to tell you. You may as well know now as later. Your father is bringing home a new mother for you tonight.
2: A new mother?
1: Yes, he's just married again.
2: But I don't want a new mother. Daddy and I don't need anyone else. We're happy the way we are.
1: Sandra, stop screaming.
2: I won't have it, do you hear? I won't have it.
1: Your new mother's a very fine woman. I met her last night.
2: I hate her. I hate her. Daddy's mine and no one else's. She hasn't any right to him.
1: If you don't stop that screaming, I'll tell your father when he comes home tonight.
2: Oh, no, no, no. Don't do that. I'll be good. But I hate her, and I always will. I'll never stop hating her.
1: That's a fine way to talk. Perhaps I ought to warn the poor woman about Sandra. Well, then it's none of my business. Besides, she'll find out about her soon enough.
3: Stephen, it's ridiculous you're carrying me across the threshold.
4: All right, darling. It's tradition in my family to carry the bride over the threshold. There you are.
3: Oh, Stephen, what a lovely house. Mm-hmm.
4: Oh, you haven't seen the best part of it yet. Sandra.
3: Do you think she'll like me, Stephen? I do so want her to.
4: Of course she will.
3: Perhaps you should have told her about us, instead of breaking it to her so unexpectedly like
4: oh,
3: this.
4: Oh, nonsense, Helen. I know my daughter. She's a wonderful child. And she'll fall madly in love with you at the first sight, just as her father did. Sandra, where are you? Daddy.
2: Daddy, you're home early. Oh, I'm so glad.
4: How are you, darling?
2: Oh, Daddy.
4: I have a surprise for you.
2: A surprise?
4: Mm-hmm. Sandra, this is Helen. Helen, I want you to meet my daughter, Sandra.
3: Hello, Sandra.
2: Hello.
4: Darling, the surprise I just mentioned is Helen. We were married this afternoon. That means that Helen is now your mother.
2: Oh, Daddy, that's wonderful. Now I'll have a mother just like all the other girls do. Oh, I'm so glad.
3: So am I, Sandra. And I'm sure we're all going to be very happy together.
4: Of course we are.
0: That night, after the family had said goodbye to Martha and seen her off, Sandra was sent to bed. She lay quietly in the darkness, thinking. Occasionally she would speak softly to her doll, Barbara.
2: She hasn't any right being here, Barbara. Daddy and I were perfectly happy until she came along. Tonight he didn't even notice me. just kept looking at her. Well, she shan't have him. He's always been mine, and he always will be.

0: is the second time this afternoon I've asked you not to pound the keys that way. That's no way to play.
1: I'm sorry, Mother.
0: It's not only the piano, dear. There are many other little things. You pay no attention when I speak to you about them.
1: I don't mean to do them, Mother. I just forget.
0: Well, please try to remember, dear. Now, I want you to play the piano as you did last night for Daddy. He was very pleased.
1: Yes, Mother.

0: Yes, Mother?
1: Mama, I thought I asked you to stop pounding the piano like that.
0: But, Mother, I was just composing a new piece for Daddy.
1: Well, that wasn't music, Sandra, but just noise. That'll be enough for today.

0: Hello, beautiful.
1: How are you, darling?
0: Well, I wasn't sent her at the door to meet me. She's all right, isn't she?
1: Oh, of course, dear. Stephen?
0: Hmm?
1: I was a bit angry with Sandra this afternoon.
0: Angry with Sandra? Why, what'd she do?
1: Well, several times this afternoon I had to speak to her about pounding the piano, being loud and discordant.
0: Huh. Well, that isn't like Sandra. You know how well she plays.
1: Yes, of course. That wasn't the way she played today.
0: Well, I'll go up and see her.
1: All right. Supper will be ready soon.
0: All right, Ellen. Why, Sandra, what's this?
2: Oh, Daddy, Daddy.
0: What's wrong, dear? You never cry.
2: I was only trying to compose a new piece for your birthday next month.
0: A new piece for my birthday?
2: Yes, I wanted to surprise you.
0: Oh, there, there, dear. You mustn't cry. I'm sure Mother understands. Didn't mean to be bad. Now, here, let me wipe your tears.
2: Oh, Daddy, I love you so. I just wanted to compose something wonderful for you.
0: I understand, darling.
2: Oh, Daddy, you always understand.
0: Is supper ready, dear?
1: Mm-hmm. Where's Sandra?
0: She'll be down in a minute. Helen.
1: Yes, Stephen?
0: She really didn't mean to pound on the piano and get on your nerves. It's just she was trying to compose a new piece for me.
1: But, Stephen, it wasn't music. It was just noise.
0: Well, you mustn't be harsh with her. You know what children are like. In their enthusiasm, they forget what they're told.
1: But, Stephen, I don't know exactly what to say.
0: It's just a question of being patient with her. Winning her love.
1: All right, Stephen. Perhaps I was a bit impatient with her. You know I want nothing more than for the three of us to be happy together.
0: I know that, darling. And the three of us will be happy together.
3: In the weeks that followed, Helen tried to overlook Sandra's slamming of doors, constant droppings of objects, and other nerve-wracking incidents. In time, she felt, Sandra would come to accept her love and guidance. It was just a matter of patience.
1: Sandra, is that you?
2: Yes, Mother.
1: Please sit down, dear. I want to talk to you.
2: All right, but do hurry. Daddy will be home soon.
1: Sandra, every day I've been giving you milk money for school. Why haven't you been buying milk with that money?
2: But I have been, Mother.
1: Now, please, Sandra, I won't punish you. I just want to know what you've been doing with that money.
2: I've been buying milk with it.
1: Please, Sandra. Mrs. Gordon, your teacher, told me you haven't bought milk for almost a month now.
2: But I have. She just doesn't
1: Sandra,
2: happen to...
1: Sandra, I won't have you lying to me. Now, that's your father. We'll see what he has to say about this.
2: You don't understand. You just don't understand.
1: Stephen?
0: Hello, darling. Sandra, what are you crying about?
1: I'm sorry, Stephen, but Sandra's been misbehaving. Hmm? I think you'd better speak to her.
2: You just don't understand.
0: What's she done, Ellen?
1: Mrs. Gordon, her teacher, told me today that for the past month, Sandra hasn't been buying milk with her milk money.
0: Is that true, Sandra?
1: What's worse, Stephen, when I asked Sandra about it, she lied and said that she had been buying milk at school.
0: Why, Sandra, it isn't like you to lie about things.
2: I didn't mean to lie about it. I just wanted to keep it a surprise.
0: What a surprise.
2: Your birthday present.
0: Oh?
2: I saved my milk money so that I could buy you a pipe. It's here in this box.
1: But Sandra, you know I'd have given you money to buy a birthday present for Daddy.
2: It isn't the same thing. I wanted to buy him a present with my own money.
1: Sorry, Sandra. Well, you might have told me about it when I asked you.
2: And then it wouldn't have been a real surprise. I did want to surprise Daddy so.
0: But you have, darling. This is a beautiful pipe.
2: No, The surprise is spoiled. Your birthday isn't till tomorrow.
0: Well, this is much better, darling. It means I'll be able to smoke this pipe tonight. Oh, now, please stop crying. You go upstairs and wash your face and hands, huh?
2: All right, Daddy.
1: I'm sorry, Stephen. But I had no idea what she'd done with the money. And she did lie when I asked her about it.
0: Well, if you'd only have a little more faith in her, Helen. I know it's difficult to understand her at times, but that's because as a child she looks at things differently.
1: I'm sorry, Stephen, if you think I've failed with her.
0: Oh, but you haven't, Helen. I'm sure that in time she'll come to love you as much as she loves me.
1: I don't know, Stephen. I often wonder about that.
3: As the weeks went by, Helen found herself coming no closer to winning Sandra's confidence. It wasn't that Sandra was unfriendly, but there was an air of reserve about her, which vanished only in her father's presence. Helen felt Stephen watching her anxiously when Sandra was about, and sought to reassure him. Her one thought was to preserve their happiness.
0: Hello, Helen.
1: Hello, dear.
0: Now, what happened to that vase, dear?
1: Sandra broke it.
0: Huh? Well, accidents will happen.
1: Stephen, this is the fourth piece she's broken in 2 weeks. And each of them were pieces I've treasured, had for years.
0: Why, Helen, you sound as though Sandra had deliberately broken those vases because they were yours.
1: Well, why is it that only my things are broken?
0: Oh, Helen, surely you don't believe she's deliberately breaking your things.
1: I don't know what to believe. The first few times I thought it was an accident, but now...
0: But, Helen...
1: Oh, please, Stephen, let's not quarrel. Perhaps I'm wrong. I admit I haven't any proof. It's just all the little things adding up.
0: Helen, what are you talking about?
1: Oh, you wouldn't understand even if I told you.
0: Where's Sandra?
1: In her room, I suppose.
0: Well, I'll go up and see what she's doing, huh?
1: All right.
0: Sandra, it's Daddy. Are you in your room? In here. Hello, what's this? A note addressed to me. Dear Daddy, I'm sorry about the broken vase. Tried my best to be a good girl, but everything I do seems wrong. I make Mother very unhappy, so I'm running away. I love you very much and always will. Your daughter, Sandra.
3: After searching vainly for an hour in the dark and cold, Stephen returned and notified the police. All through the long hours of the night, he and Helen sat up, not saying a word, each afraid to speak, for fear of what might be said. As the first rays of dawn showed, the doorbell rang. Stephen rushed to answer it.
4: Mr. Hammond?
0: Sandra.
2: Oh, Daddy, Daddy.
0: Darling, darling, everything's all right now.
4: I'm the police patron from the 55th Street Station, Mr. Hamilton. One of the officers on the force just found her.
0: Thank you. Thank you very much for bringing her home.
4: Oh, that's all right, Mr. Hamilton. It's our job. Goodbye.
0: Goodbye. There, dear. Don't cry.
2: Oh, Daddy, it was so dark out there. And I thought I'd never see you again.
0: What a thing to say.
1: How do you feel, Sandra?
4: Do you want me to take her, Stephen, and put her to bed?
0: No, well, I'll do it, Helen.
4: All right, Stephen. Just as you say.
1: Is she all right, Stephen?
0: Uh-huh. She just fell asleep. I hope her being out all night won't have any after effects.
1: Stephen, you feel I'm to blame for her running away, don't you?
0: Of course not, Helen. It's just that... Well, you don't seem to understand her.
1: But, Stephen, I've tried so hard. Oh, it's no use. She doesn't want me here, never has.
0: Helen, how can you talk like that? Why, she was delighted the day I brought you here as my wife.
1: Yes, I thought she was in the beginning. But now I know she was just pretending.
0: Pretending?
1: Yes, Stephen. From the first moment she saw me, she resented me. She feels I've come between you, taken her place in your affection.
0: Oh, Helen, how can you say such
1: a thing? It's true, I tell you. She sees me as a rival for your love.
0: You're just imagining all
1: this. I'm not, I tell you. Oh, it's no use, Stephen. We can't go on this way.
0: What do you mean?
1: Don't you see? We aren't happy anymore. Instead of things improving, they get worse. Perhaps it would be best if we were to separate.
0: Helen, I won't hear of it. I love you, darling. I wouldn't want to live without you. Whatever misunderstandings we may have about Sandra, I'm sure we can straighten them out.
1: I don't know, Stephen.
0: If you love me, Helen, you won't give up so easily. Please, say you won't leave.
1: All right, Stephen. I won't leave. Perhaps we will be able to work this out. I hope so.
0: Sandra, you awake, darling?
2: Yes, Daddy.
0: Sandra, Mother and I were very upset when you ran away last night. Mother seems to think you ran away because you couldn't get along with her. She felt so badly about it, she wanted to go away.
2: She did?
0: Yes. But I told her how much we both loved and needed her. So she's promised to stay.
2: Oh, I see.
0: Sandra, you will try to be a good girl and do as Mother wants, won't you? It would make Daddy very happy.
2: Oh, Daddy, I'd do anything to make you happy, anything.
0: That's a good girl, darling. Now, you get up and get dressed, huh? I'll wait for you downstairs.
2: All right, Daddy. He just doesn't understand. He should have let her go, but she's still here. And she's going to stay. I won't have it. I won't have it. I hate her. I hate her.
3: A week passed. A week in which Sandra's behavior pleased Helen no end. At last, it seemed they were going to be the happy family she had always dreamed they would be.
0: Helen!
1: Yes, dear?
0: Will you bring my coat with you when you come downstairs? Sandra and I are going for a walk.
1: All right, Stephen. I'll get it and be right down.
2: Daddy, can we walk down to the river?
0: Oh, we won't have enough time for that, Sandra.
1: Stephen?
0: Hmm?
1: I have your coat, but I can't find your scarf.
0: Oh, the scarf's down here, Helen. Just bring the coat.
1: Oh, all right. Stephen, I hope...
0: Helen, are you all right? Helen, speak to me.
2: Daddy, is she dead?
0: No, Sandra, don't talk like that. Quick, phone Dr. Smith at once.
3: I arrived at the Hamilton home to find Helen suffering from shock, but otherwise unhurt. I was somewhat disturbed, however, to find her very nervous and run down.
0: She'll be all right, won't she, Doctor?
3: Yes, of course. I'm going to leave you a prescription, Mrs. Hamilton. It's something that will help quiet your nerves. You're to take it twice a day. Here's the prescription, Mr. Hamilton.
0: Thank you, Doctor. I'll have it filled at once.
3: Well, Sandra, how are you? You've been so quiet, I hardly knew you were here.
2: I'm fine, thank you.
3: You're growing up to be quite a young lady. Are you still troubled by nightmares?
0: Yes, she still has them once in a while.
3: No, it's just her nerves. If she continues to have them, you might give her some of the medicine I've prescribed for your wife. I must be leaving. Goodbye, Mrs. Hamilton, and... Stay in bed a few days.
1: I will, Doctor. Goodbye.
0: Goodbye. Doctor. Well, darling, you gave us quite a scare.
1: Yes, I slipped on something on the top step.
0: You must have slipped on a marble, dear. I found 7 or 8 of them on the top step.
1: A marble? Sandra, were they your marbles?
2: No, Mother. They belonged to Margie. She must have left them on the stairs when we were playing here.
1: Oh, I see.
2: It wasn't my fault. Truly, it wasn't.
0: Of course it wasn't, Sandra. Mother knows you wouldn't leave marbles lying around where she could slip on them. Isn't that so, Helen?
1: Yes, Stephen. I'm sure Sandra wouldn't want anything to happen to me. Sandra, will you come into Mother's room a moment, please?
5: Yes, Mother.
1: The medicine that Dr. Smith prescribed for me is in the bathroom. Will you get it for me, please?
5: All right, Mother.
1: You'll find it in the medicine chest. It's in a blue bottle.
5: Yes, I know what it looks like. Oh, here it is.
1: That's fine, Sandra. Just bring it to me.
5: Here you are, Mother.
1: Thank you, dear. Oh, Sandra, this isn't the medicine that Dr. Smith prescribed for me. Didn't you read the label? This bottle has poison in it.
5: Poison?
1: Well, yes. It's right here in red letters on the label.
5: Oh, I'm sorry, but this bottle is blue, too. It looks just like the one with your medicine.
1: Yes, it does at that. Now, I'll put this bottle of poison back and get me my medicine.
5: Yes, Mother.
1: I'll have to get rid of that poison. It's too dangerous to keep in the medicine chest.
5: Would have been awful if you took the poison, wouldn't it, Mother? Or you might have died. No, go away. I hate you. Oh, I hate you. He's mine. You shan't have him. He's mine. We don't want
0: darling,
5: you. We
0: darling,
5: don't want
0: wake
5: you.
0: Wake up, wake up, wake up. You're having a nightmare.
5: Oh, Daddy. Daddy, don't leave me. Don't leave me.
0: Well, of course I won't, Sandra.
1: Stephen, she's so frightened.
0: Yes, these nightmares leave her nervous for hours. Darling, there's nothing to cry about now.
5: Oh, Daddy, I was so frightened.
1: Come here, Mom, will you please?
0: All right, Ellen.
5: Oh, Daddy, don't leave me.
0: No, Sandra, I'm not going to leave you. I'm just going to see what Mother wants. What is it, Ellen?
1: Stephen, Dr. Smith said that if she had a nightmare, some of the medicine he prescribed for me would help her.
0: Well, Sandra doesn't like taking medicine.
1: But this medicine's very easy to take, and it'll have her asleep in no time.
0: If you think it's best.
1: Yes, I'm sure it is. Now, you go back to Sandra while I get the medicine and a glass.
0: All right, Ellen. Now, Sandra, you must stop your crying. Daddy's here.
5: Don't go away, Daddy. I want you to stay with me.
0: Of course I'll stay with you. What were you dreaming about, dear?
5: I don't know. It was all so mixed up. Oh, Daddy, will you always love me more than anybody else in the world?
0: Of course. Now, stop your crying.
1: All right, Stephen, I have it. Now, if you just have Sandra sit up.
0: Come on, darling. Sit up now. That's it.
5: What's Mother doing?
0: She's pouring you some medicine. It'll help you sleep, darling.
5: Medicine?
0: Yes. It's the same medicine Mother takes for her own nurse.
5: No! No, I don't want it!
1: Now, please, Sandra. It'll make you feel much better.
5: No, don't come near me. I don't want
0: it. Sandra, Mother takes it twice a day. There's nothing to it.
5: No, I won't take it. I won't.
0: Perhaps you'd better let it go, Helen.
1: Nonsense, Stephen. She'll have us up all night if she doesn't take it.
0: All right.
1: Now, Sandra, stop being a baby and take this medicine.
5: No, Daddy, don't let her make me take it. Don't let her.
1: Sandra, are you going to let me give you this quietly, or do I have to make you take it?
5: No, no, it'll kill me. I know it will.
1: Yeah, let me hold your head. That's it.
5: No.
1: Now, Sandra, stop clenching your teeth. Open your mouth. Do you hear?
5: Daddy, don't let her.
1: There, he's taken it. All this fuss over nothing.
0: Helen, she's talking.
5: Daddy, Daddy, it burns.
0: Sandra, what's wrong?
5: It's burning me, Daddy, help me. Help me, I can't breathe.
0: Helen, quick, call Dr. Smith. Tell him it's an emergency.
1: Stephen, here's Dr. Smith.
6: Let me see her.
0: She's been unconscious for 10 minutes now. Doctor, you must do something.
6: I'm afraid it's too late, Mr. Hamilton. She's dead.
1: Oh, no. No, she can't be.
6: I'm sorry.
0: But how can she be? We only gave her the medicine you prescribed for Helen.
1: Yes, here it is.
6: Let me see it. But this medicine wouldn't kill her. It's only a nerve tonic. You can see.
0: Doctor, what is it?
6: Why, this is the bottle, all right. But the medicine in it isn't the medicine I prescribed.
1: But it is. I took some of it last night.
6: I assure you, this isn't the medicine I prescribed.
0: Then what is in that bottle?
6: It smells like carbolic acid.
0: Carbolic acid?
1: But that's impossible. Look at the label. You can see it's my medicine.
6: Yes, the label's right, but someone poured out the medicine I prescribed and replaced it with carbolic acid.
1: Oh, no.
0: But why? Why should anyone want to do such a thing? Who could possibly want to kill Sandra? Everyone loved her. Ask Helen. She'll tell you that Sandra...
1: Stephen. Why are you looking at me like that? Surely you don't believe I poisoned her. Stephen. No.

0: This is the mysterious traveler again. Have you enjoyed our little trip? By the way, do you have a child in your home? If so, I do trust it isn't angry with you. You can't be too careful with children. Why, I recall another child who, after being punished by his parents, took a razor and... Oh, you're getting off at the next stop. I'm sorry. Perhaps you'll join me again soon. I take this same train every week at the same time.
1: You've just heard Chapter 13 of The Mysterious Traveler, a series of dramas of the strange and unusual, brought to you each week by station WOR. In tonight's program, The Good Die Young, Betty Jane Tyler played Sandra. The Mysterious Traveler, written by Bob Arthur and David Cogan, is directed by Jock McGregor. 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

0: surprise. I think there's a car behind us. Men? Hey, men.
1: Hmm?
0: There's a car behind us. We are not alone on the planet.
1: It's like that, isn't it? Isn't it like that?
0: Oh, flattest straight I ever saw.
1: Yeah, flat, flat, flat. I can't wait to get out of it.
0: Yeah. Well, we should see foothills in a day or so.
1: Or so? You mean we got to crawl along like this for...
0: Crawl? Now, wait a minute. You try it sometime in an ox cart. We're doing 65, mile after mile after...
1: After mile after mile. Not a house, not a tree.
0: Hey, hey. We're alone. We're together. We're on our honeymoon.
1: Oh, darling.
0: Now, according to the rules, you're deliriously happy.
1: Yeah, but I wish we'd flown.
0: Ma'am.
1: Oh, I do. I want to be there in the mountains.
0: We could have flown. You said that
1: you... Yes, I know. I know, Will. I made one of those mistakes of trying to please.
0: Well, that's sad, isn't it? I mean that so far you've succeeded.
1: Oh, I'm sorry. Of course I want to please you. I love you. I love our little car, but this flat, open country is sad.
0: How about the radio? A little music help?
1: Anything. Anything, Will, this gets me.
0: We do have another car to look at, even though it's way behind. Hey.
1: What is it?
0: It won't be behind long. A minute ago, it was way...
1: Look, one of them's waving.
0: At us? To stop? Something drop out? That's not a police...
1: Will! Will!
0: See that? You see that? The whole road. They had the whole... You crazy fools! You stupid crazy fools! You want to kill people?
1: Will! We'll stop it. They can't hear you.
0: Miles an hour. They cut us off at 100 miles an hour. The whole road.
1: That radio was driving me crazy.
0: Who cares about the radio?
1: Stop a minute, will you? Please, just stop a minute and calm down.
0: I'm all right. I handled it. It's them.
1: I will, please.
0: I said I'm calm. Imagine what I'm like when I'm disturbed. Boy, I haven't been that mad since... Oh, boy. Oh, I'm sorry I yelled at you, but... Honey, to go on at me about the radio in the middle of a...
1: Well, it wasn't your fault. There was nothing you could do.
0: What does that mean? Did I say it was my fault? I said only about the yelling.
1: It's over, darling. Forget it.
0: What's the matter? Then they must have been doing 110. All they had to do was touch us and end over end like dead. Well, how was that my fault?
1: Well, was it mine?
0: Yours?
1: But I did go on at you about the radio.
0: I said I'm
1: But it
0: sorry.
1: Wasn't in the middle of anything. They were past. It was over.
0: Yeah, it was over before I jammed the brakes and veered, too, wasn't it? That's what you meant. There was nothing I could do except yell at you because I didn't want you to see I was scared.
1: Oh, Will, I love you.
0: And you just said you'd rather have flown.
1: My honeymoon is perfect. It's lovely and... Will, isn't that the car way ahead?
0: What?
1: It's that car. They've turned around. They're coming back.
0: All right, sit tight. Just sit tight. Maybe they're headed home. Maybe they just came out to...
1: Will!
0: Get over. Get over!
1: They're in our lane! Will, stop!

0: now, Will. Please, stop.
1: They made me drive off.
0: What are you doing? Will you slow down? Please slow down.
1: I didn't care. They'd have gone head on. They'd have done it. They drove us right off the road to turn over to die. They didn't care.
0: But they're back of us now. They're gone. Will you slow down, darling? Just show me that you can.
1: That I can? You think I'm off my rocker?
0: No, no, darling, no. But just show me. After all, you didn't stop the minute we saw them. Now, did you?
1: You bet your sweet life.
0: Well, why? Why couldn't you just gotten right off the road and stop?
1: Because I...
0: Why keep on going?
1: Because if I...
0: Will, I am begging you. I'm begging you. Please stop.
1: Look, you want to give them another chance?
0: Watch the road!
1: I'm watching it. You shut up and let me do the driving. We've got to find a side road, a house.
0: Why? You think they're coming back again?
1: You want to risk it?
0: Oh.
1: Say they can do 110. I can't do more on the level than 72, 75.
0: Well, I don't think I could go through that again. Maybe I couldn't.
1: Then pray for a house, a road to the side.
0: What about the dead end?
1: If we could get far enough in.
0: Yes, but what if we can't?
1: What do you want from me? We passed each other at maybe 180 miles an hour. If I can keep that gap open big enough till we find a road, if they don't see us...
0: Yes, but how...
1: Could you look?
0: Do you really think they'll come?
1: Punts like that, who knows? Maybe they just came out to test a third carburetor. Maybe it was just out and back.
0: Please let them not come again. Please let me not see them.
1: Some trio. That guy at the wheel with his sailor hat and his sleeves torn off and the tattoos. Big, stupid, grinning, hick musclehead.
0: Yes, but it's the one on the far side that gets me.
1: Really?
0: That awful face. A lank hair hanging down.
1: Oh, great.
0: What?
1: You see anything?
0: What do you mean, great?
1: Just great, that's all. I'm glad you have a choice. You looking?
0: A choice? You mean you think I would have a choice of one of them?
1: I asked you, are you looking?
0: Yes, and I see them. They are coming. What are you going to do? They're coming so fast.
1: Any ideas? Maybe you could ask Muscle.
0: Will, don't. Now, just don't.
1: I don't know. I don't know what I'm going to do.
0: That's simply one is waiting again. They're slowing down.
1: And they're slowing, and I'm pushing every ounce of...
2: Hey, buddy. Oh, buddy.
1: Get out of here. Get out of here.
2: Hey, you're peddling that V-lock speed so hard you can't talk. You want my friend here to give you a joke?
1: Get out of here. Leave me and my wife alone.
2: Yo, what? How come something like her fits on nothing like you? Poor little thing.
1: Yeah? Yeah?
2: Nah, you shouldn't have come on me, poor boy. You're not wanted here. You just dropped that chick by the side of the road when we let you take off. Like a hot-tailed bird. You hear? Like that way you think of them. We'd be glad you're gone. Now, you've been told what time, here? You drop the chick and go.
1: The reason I kept going before. If I'd stopped, they'd have stopped, too. You understand?
0: What do we do? Just keep rolling along like Old Man River? What was that look? Why that look?
1: Nothing.
0: Oh, don't think it over, baby. Just do it. Just do it. Pull over and shove me out. Just let them have me and be safe. You just be safe.
1: Stop it. Stop it.
0: Why think twice, please? Go ahead. Why not? Why not? You'll be free. You won't have to keep on rolling
1: what
0: along.
1: What if we can't, you hear me? What if we can't? I looked at you because we're running out of gas.

0: see them?
1: No.
0: Couldn't have passed them.
1: No.
0: Why are they keeping so far ahead? They think they're gone.
1: No.
0: Maybe they think I'm too scared to stop with them in sight. They think they're giving me leeway to drop you and drive off.
1: How much leeway would you need?
0: What kind of crack is that? All I said was...
1: There's a house.
0: A house?
1: I saw the slant of the roof there on the left in that thicket.
0: I see the turnoff. Damn, a house.
1: Oh, what good is it? Empty. See that? What are we doing there?
0: What will we do? We won't run out of gas on the open road. We'll be safe.
1: Safe to what? To sit there till they come back?
0: We can hide the car in the thicket.
1: Oh, do you think they won't know? The only place they've been on the road?
0: Well, they may not even come back. I'm turning in.
1: What if they're in there? What if they live there? Back out. Please, back out.
0: I can't take my hand off the wheel.
1: What?
0: It won't go. I can't take... Shift it, Mim. Shift it. Reverse. Reverse. Put it to R.

0: feel my hand. I can't feel it. To D, then. Shift it back to drive. I bet they weren't even there. But when somebody yells like that right in your ear...
1: How is your hand now?
0: Fine. I just froze, that's all. I couldn't do a thing. Funny. Isn't that funny? Maybe I'm not so reliable. If I can freeze like that, maybe you'd be safer on the floor behind me. You want to climb over? Should I stop?
1: No. I'll climb.
0: Get right down, out of sight. If they come, maybe they'll think I was dumb enough to ditch you or hide you in the grass. Maybe they'll start looking around here.
1: Behind us. They were in there.
0: Duck! Did they see you? Did they see you?
1: I couldn't tell.
0: Here they come. They're cut me off. I know they're going to. I know it.
1: What happened?
0: With a wrench. He smashed the window. He reached out and smashed the window. You can come up. They know. He pointed. Pointed right at you. What do we do, Mim? What do we do?
1: We do what they say, dear. You put me out.
0: Don't talk like that.
1: Why not? Things happen, that's all. People get separated. Or crash, or die. A honeymoon's no guarantee.
0: I said don't talk like that.
1: Then tell me how to talk. You're the husband. You brought me here right in the middle of this flat, horrible
0: country. I didn't bring you here for this.
1: Then get me out of it.
0: Sure. Alakazam.
1: You're the man. Aren't you the man?
0: Yeah. The captain on the bridge. The Texan on the horse.
1: Look, if you were in his car, and Muscles were in this...
0: All right. I'm not your hero. Don't go on with it. You already said it.
1: Oh, fine. Turn on me.
0: Turn on you?
1: It's me they're after. Why does your hand have to bleed? If you were a man, you would be...
0: Now it's if. Next time, marry a magician.
1: Next time. You finally got around to it, didn't you? You did bow out. Now all you have to do is stop the car and just...
0: Who said bow out? Honey, those guys are up ahead. They're turning around. There's a sign. Look at that. A sign. Mom's. Tons. Tons, gas, and oil. Sandwiches, ice cream, soda, candy. A half mile. 1/2 mile. Mim, it's all right. We'll get gas and get on the phone. There's got to be state police, and we'll sit tight until they find us.
2: Oh, darling, I thought such terrible thoughts about you, but you know how I really feel.
0: And I love you. I love you, Mim. I hope after my shouting and all, you still do love me.
2: Oh, Will.
0: And we both love Tom, don't we? Don't we love Tom?
2: Oh, the absolute most for Tom.
0: You see him? You see Tom?
2: Dear Tom and his beautiful gas pump. Oh, darling, Will.
0: And he's got trees and high hedges. Tom, my friend, we want gas. Lots of lovely gas. And candy bars and the use of your phone.
3: No phone.
0: No phone? Well, what do you use? The pony? There's a phone in there. I see it.
3: I said no phone, mister. I'm closed.
0: Well, what do you mean closed? I'm buying gas. The garage door is open. I'm going to pay for the call.
1: You must know them. You must be their friend.
3: You're entitled to gas, oil, water, and air. You can have candy bars. No phone.
0: Well, what kind of people are you out here? 3 goons in a hopped-up car smash at us and threaten us, almost kill us.
3: Your say-so, mister. Not mine.
0: Well, who said it had to be yours? Mister, I don't care who you are. I'm going in there.
3: If you go into that garage, you'll be looking into a shotgun.
0: What for? What are you doing? We're on our honeymoon.
3: You got your gas.
4: Make like you're putting money in my hand. I ain't asking you to pay.
1: Will, behind hedge.
5: You better drop this thing.
0: That's them. They'll be waiting for us down the road.
4: I guess maybe the will.
0: You guess maybe they...
4: They got that license plate the same county seat as me. They live here, mister. And I live here, too.
0: And all we have to do here is die.
4: Now, I'm giving you the gas. That's admitting a lot. I'll even throw in candy.
0: Who wants candy? Let us use the phone.
4: Not me, and not you. I guess I even hope the state troopers don't show up by accident. lest them three think I called.
6: Well, I'll tell you. You get your shotgun.
4: You get out of that car. I'll get the shotgun second. First, I'll put the phone right out by the root.
6: You're yellow.
4: You get out of here, mister. I ain't done nothing to you. I'm 57 years old. I got a sick wife.
7: Where's the next
3: That's
7: phone?
3: That's it, mister. You use the next one.
7: Where is it? How far down?
3: That's exactly right. Did I give you gas? Well, I'm closed. I'm closed for the day and for the night.
6: I'm starting to feel crazy. I could do the wrong thing.
1: We can't just sit here if they cruise back.
6: You see them?
1: No.
6: Do you think we could fool them? If we doubled back?
1: The way we came, with that one house and no crossroad, they'd be on top of us.
6: Yeah. Listen, what if we ditched the car? If we took off...
1: No!
6: Well, why not? Mim, if they're going to cut us...
1: No, I say no. We stay in the car.
6: I can't face it, Mim. I was too ashamed to say so back there when my hand froze,
1: I'm ashamed, too. You think I don't know how awful I've been? But I can't stand this flat, open land. You know people who can't stand being cooped up? Well, I never knew it, but I guess I'm the other way. I never realized it, but I must have some kind of phobia
6: There's
1: about
6: There's nothing me. Out there.
1: Oh, don't say nothing, because I can't go out there, Will.
6: Well, if you can't go out, and we can't go back... Put your window up. Lock the door. If it comes to... I'm shaking, Mim. I'm shaking.
1: Oh, my.
6: And turn on the radio. Maybe that little bit of something to listen to. Are they behind us? Did you watch? Was there a place they could hide?
1: Oh, no. No, they're still ahead.
6: That means they'll be coming toward us. If they try their little game of chicken again, it's...
1: There they are.
6: Coming? Coming toward us? No. I see them.
1: They go so fast.
6: They're going to turn. They're going to turn. I know it. I know. I can't stand this. I just can't stand it. I'd rather be dead.
1: Now, wait a minute. We have a minute. Stop.
6: I'd never start. My arms and legs wouldn't obey. Get in the back again.
1: No, I'll stay here. When they come, you slow down, will you? 20, 30.
6: No. If I stay in the lane, they'll expect me to get off the road again. Maybe it's better to aim right at them. But what if I can't? What if I can't gauge it?
1: You'll gauge it.
6: Music! Stay down. Here they come. I can't stand it. I'll kill him. I'll kill him. I love you, Mim. I love you, Mim. Swerved. They swerved. Oh, they'll go for us now. Oh, how they'll go for us now.
1: Darling, I heard what you were yelling.
6: All I did was make them mad. Look at them. They're stopping. As short as they can, they're going to turn.
1: And I love you. I love you.
6: Some backseat driver, you are talking about love when I need... Pull out the backseat. Pull it out. Can you? And open the window, can you? It's such a little seat.
1: Yes.
6: Just...
1: Yes. Come down.
6: Just put the edge. Just put the edge of the seat on the edge of the window. Don't make it stick out. Look. When I say... When I give you the signal, shove it out. Shove it out flat, can you?
1: I'll try, Will.
6: All right, now. All right. Get ready. Ready. Ready. Ready. Here come. Now!
1: They're going off the road. They're turning over and over. How can they bounce so high? We'll stop. They're burning.
6: If I stop, if we try to save them, aren't they the kind to blame us? Would they hound us for their burns, their scars? Whatever you say, Mim. Whatever you say.
1: Nothing we can do. Go ahead, Will.

0: Theater 5 has presented Nuptial Flight, written by William Morne, produced and directed by Warren Somerville. In the cast, Elliot Reed, Leslie Woods, Larry Robinson, and Louis Van Ruten. Audio engineer, Marty Folia. Sound technician, Ed Blaney. Script editor, Jack C. Wilson. Original music by Alexander Vlastotsenko. Orchestra under the direction of...
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The National Broadcasting Company invites you by transcription to join The Chase. There is always the hunter and the hunted, the pursuer and the pursued. It may be the voice of authority, or a race with death and destruction, the most relentless of the hunters. There are times when laughter is heard as counterpoint, and moments when sheer terror is the theme. But always there is the chase.

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1: New York, the unknown killer called the Creeper has struck again, adding a third female corpse to his toll. Virginia Peters, a comely waitress, was found strangled to death in her third floor apartment early this morning while her radio blared. As in the previous murders, a note was found scrawled on the wall with the victim's lipstick and the plea, "For heaven's sake, catch me before I kill more. I cannot control myself." Police and...
2: Hey, why'd you turn it off?
3: It's awful. Right here in this neighborhood.
2: Now, let's see the rest. It intrigues me.
3: Now, don't go turning that radio on again, Steve Grant. I've heard enough. I go out of my mind, for heaven's sake.
2: That's it. It's a good, solid clue.
3: Oh, what is?
2: For heaven's sake. How many men ever use that expression?
3: Oh, shut up.
2: Okay, Mrs. Grant. Pass the biscuits, my little pigeon.
3: Pass the biscuits. Eat, eat, eat. Three women in 3 days murdered in cold blood, and right here in Washington Heights. I'm too sick to go out, I'm too scared to stay in, and the lock's broke. And you sit there saying, pass the biscuit.
2: Well, there's nothing wrong with my appetite, my love.
3: Oh, no, of course not. That's what cost you your job, a police force.
2: Some men drink to escape. I eat.
3: Escape what?
2: An ugly tongue, a beautiful face, and a roving eye. In short, a wife.
3: Oh, so you're starting that again. You and your crazy jealousy.
2: Maybe that's the creeper's way of escaping. Who knows?
3: Oh, go ahead and get a divorce. Go ahead. Can I help it if men look at me? I don't know why you come home at all. Where do you go? What do you do with yourself? And where were you this morning? Why'd you come back?
2: To eat. And someday I'll lose my appetite for that, too. And when I do, my dear, there'll be no escape. Now I'm off again. Kiss. Still using stage lipstick. Wipe it off. How many times must I tell you? You're married now, remember?
3: Steve, wait.
2: Yeah?
3: At least go buy me my medicine.
2: Sorry, no time.
3: Oh, don't leave me here alone. Stay home this afternoon. Please. I'm afraid.
2: Don't be silly, pet. Nothing will happen to you. You've got a doorman here, an elevator boy, Mrs. Stone across the hall, a phone. You're safe enough.
3: Yeah, but the night lock, it doesn't work.
2: I know. Now you can't lock me out anymore.
3: Well, it doesn't catch. Something happened to it since last night. Steve.
2: Get a new one.
3: I can't get a locksmith. I've tried all morning. Steve, please. Well, if I want to phone you, where will you be?
2: Oh. Goodbye, sweetheart. Take care of your cold.

0: Steve Grant.
1: Huh? Why, if it isn't old Pearly Morgan.
0: I hear you got thrown off the force, Steve.
1: Here you got thrown off the news, Pearly.
0: Well, you heard wrong. I wasn't fired, I was just warned.
1: I wasn't fired either, just suspended for 3 days. Eating a lamb chop at Casey's at the time I should have rung in from the box at 162nd with all that trouble up there. And I'm away to headquarters now for reinstatement. I eat too much, my trouble is.
0: I drink too much. I hear you're living up in the Heights, Steve.
1: Yeah.
0: That's funny, me too. Hey, you're married now to a beautiful and lovely young...
1: you can say that again. Used to be on the stage, you know.
0: Yeah, I think I knew her. Wasn't her stage name Georgia Dixon?
1: That's her. I love that wench, but... women. How does a guy handle them? Maybe the creeper has the right method.
0: Thank you for taking the words out of my mouth. Who is the creeper, Steve? Any angle?
1: You tell me. I'll split the reward with you.
0: Okay.
2: Interrupt this broadcast to bring you an announcement from the New York Police Department.
1: Hey, women,
2: officials at Center Street have just released Jim Ellis. Jim Ellis, who was arrested in suspicion of murder yesterday, was the doorman on duty when the unknown killer, who has been named by the newspapers as the Creeper, strangled his second victim. Since the third killing took place this morning, while Ellis was held in the city jail, Police Inspector J.M. Bradley ordered the Ellis release. Bradley warns, however, that he is still convinced that the killer, the Creeper, is someone who either lives or works in New York's Washington Heights section.
0: Of course,
2: the crime in all three killings. New York residents are warned to lock all doors securely and to notify police of suspicious characters at once. We return you now to our program of music.
1: Some panic, huh?
0: Yeah.
1: So what do you think of Inspector Bradley's inside job theory?
0: Nuts. Every janitor's a creeper. And as for that doorman, Jim Ellis... pure coincidence. Anyway, they released that Ellis. One thing, though, and I don't think even Bradley's put it together yet.
1: Yeah?
0: In all three cases, just before the creeper struck, the door locks had already been tampered with.
1: You don't say.
0: You got a theory?
1: Well, sure. I mean, take that note on the wall. For heaven's sake, in every case, for heaven's sake, catch me before I kill more.
0: I cannot control myself.
1: Right. What man uses an expression like that? My dear fellow, the long and short of it is this. The creeper's a woman.
0: A ruse. Just like the height of the message on the wall. A ruse. 6 feet. And yet I'll lay odds the creeper's no more than a guy your height, say. Or mine. 5'9", just like us. You or me. Only crazy.
1: How do you figure that?
0: How do I figure lots of things? How do I happen to figure where the creeper's going to strike next?
1: How do you?
0: Well, the creeper's not smart. He's crazy. You play along crazy and you're one jump ahead of him. That's the trouble with Inspector Bradley. Why he's up a tree. You expect logical clues from a madman? You play along crazy, make out you're the creeper. What's your compulsion?
1: Go ahead, let's see.
0: All right. The victims are all redheads. Everyone. You've noticed that, of course. 3 in 3 days.
1: Well, now that you mention it.
0: They all lived in the Heights, right? Agnes Martin, Jane Kretzky, Virginia Peter.
1: Right.
0: What was the number of the apartment in each case? Agnes lived in 1A. Jane, 2B. Virginia, 3C. Don't ask me the why or wherefore. Don't ask me the logic. Just play on crazy, see what I mean? And see where he's going to strike next?
1: You mean...
0: the next victim of the creeper lives in the Heights. She's a redhead. Her night lock's been tampered with. And she's going to get hers today, and her apartment number's 4D. Well? What are you staring at me for?
1: My wife's a redhead, Pearly. We live in the Heights. Our apartment number's... Ah, you're just a boozy reporter.
0: Your apartment number?
3: That's 4D. I told you.
4: Oh, 4D, of course. I'll have it delivered. I was busy admiring your lipstick, Mrs. Grant. I've nothing like it in stock. 4D, I should have guessed it anyway.
3: Why?
4: Face is a number. Believe me, since you've moved into the neighborhood, Mrs. Grant, for me it has a very special number, like Double Dandy Delicious Dream, 4Ds, you see?
3: Oh, go on. I'll bet you tell that to every customer. Female.
4: I? A lady man? Like the creeper?
3: Oh, I'm
4: sorry. Say, what's going on in this block anyway? Raw nerve, you can't joke. The creeper, that's all I hear all day. It's mass hysteria. There ain't any such animal.
3: Oh, you don't think so?
4: Of course not.
3: What about the note that was left in the apartment for those dead women?
4: What note?
3: You know, one that said, for heaven's sake,
4: I assure you, Mrs. Grant, it is a fairy tale for circulation of the tabloids. I'll send your prescription up with the boy.
3: No, I'll just wait here for it.
4: Well, it'll take some time. You should go right home and stay there if you're just getting over the flu. I'll deliver it myself. It'll be a pleasure.
3: No, please, no. I don't bother.
4: Oh, it won't be any bother. Believe me, Mrs. Grant. It won't be a bother at all.
3: No, I'll wait. I may not go right back. I don't want to be there all alone.
4: Very well. Suit yourself. Have a seat.
3: Yeah, thanks.
4: For heaven's sake, stop me before I kill more. I cannot control myself.
3: Oh, no.
5: Wait, that was the note I had referenced to. Wait, Mrs. Grant, your prescription.

0: Mrs. Grant!
1: Oh, it's you, Mrs. Stone.
0: Why'd you hurry, dear?
1: Oh, I just got scared, I guess. Well, since all these awful murders in the neighborhood.
0: Yes, isn't it terrible? I'm simply frightened to death myself.
1: Oh, you walking home?
2: Yeah, I guess so.
1: Fine, I'll go with you. Good we live in the same house.
2: Yeah. At least if I had a double lock, but, well, the night one doesn't work.
1: Oh, really? I have a chain lock besides, and still
2: I'm
1: scared.
2: The way it is, I just sit and shiver when there's a sound at the door. I can't get a locksmith. They're all so busy. Mr. Frank on the corner promised to, but he didn't seem to know when. And why are they all so busy?
0: Well, my dear, because every woman in the neighborhood's changing theirs, too. It's simply a nightmare. But don't you worry. We'll stay together this afternoon till our husbands come home. Think of it. We've never visited, though we live right across the hall from each other. Now, isn't that like a big city, for heaven's sake?
1: Oh, would you rather I dropped in on you?
0: Oh, well, I
1: make it yours, then.
0: My, isn't it horrible? The ghastly things they're saying, their theories. One doesn't know what to think next.
1: Oh, you believe the latest?
0: The latest?
1: That maybe it's a woman, the creeper.
0: A woman? Can you beat it? I can't imagine how in the world the police figure that, for heaven's sake. Can you?
1: Can you, Mrs. Grant?
2: Well, I don't know. I was just thinking of something that my husband said.
0: Oh, I can see we're a married woman now. If her husband was faithless, then, or perhaps only weak and had no will of his own against a vile, cheap thing in skirts. If the wife, say, was merely getting at those female homebreakers now. Well, I can understand such a theory, because you take my husband now. You've met Mr. Stone, haven't you?
2: Oh, Mrs. Grant.
0: Why on earth are you staring at me like that, for heaven's sake?
2: Mm-hmm. I don't feel well. I gotta get home at once. I feel faint.
0: Let

0: Good afternoon, ma'am. Hot shopping?
1: Oh, you're the new doorman.
0: I'm just relieving the regular man. Nice weather out.
1: Yeah.
0: Help you with the packages?
1: No. No, thanks.
0: Well, let me ring the elevator for you.
1: Oh, no. You don't have to trouble.
0: Oh, no trouble, ma'am. There.
1: What happened to Charlie?
0: Charlie?
1: Yeah, the regular man.
0: Oh, I'm just helping him out. I'm from the next building down.
1: The next building? I didn't know they had a door.
0: Yeah. Funny how folks never notice some people who are around all the time. I noticed you. I guess everybody does.
1: When will the elevator come?
0: You better let me take those packages up.
1: No, I can manage.
0: Here, I think that milk bottle may slip out. Let me give you a hand.
1: No, don't touch me.
0: Gee, I'm sorry. Well, there's nothing to be frightened about, ma'am. I just wanted to help.
1: Well, all right. What a mess.
0: Oh, I can clean that up in a minute. There must be a mop in this room closet here. There, don't you worry. I'll get this fixed up in a minute. Yeah. Say, the grocery delivery man should be around soon. Should I send him up with another bottle of milk?
1: No, I don't want him to come up. I don't want anyone. I just want to be left alone. What's keeping the elevator?
0: You're in apartment 4E, aren't you?
1: Yeah. How do you know?
0: Doesn't take long.
1: Why doesn't this elevator come?
0: It's coming now. Terrible things, man, are happening.
1: What?
0: The creeper, you know.
1: Oh.
0: On up.
1: Yeah. Oh.
2: Up and down, up and down. It's just the ups and downs of life.
1: Yeah.
2: And I'm a living milkshake, Mrs. Grant.
1: Well, what's wrong, Jimmy?
2: I'm stuck. Imagine getting stuck between the third and fourth floors with a production like you.
1: What?
2: Yeah, this is something every elevator jockey dreams about. Especially me.
1: Hey, what are you doing?
2: I'm just trying to return the spirit of that little smile you give me all the time. That's all.
1: Oh, get this elevator going, Sonny. You want me to report you?
2: Okay. Can't you take a joke?
1: No.
2: Yeah, maybe I misunderstood that smile you always give me. Maybe I should not have smiled that way. Yeah. Fourth floor.
1: Well, let me out.
2: What?
1: Let me out.
2: Oh, now, listen. You don't say anything.
1: Let me out.
2: Okay. Hey, yes. If I drop in later, will you be more receptive?
1: Oh, thank goodness it left. Must have gone out of my mind. Oh, where's my key?

0: Hello, is the locksmith in yet? I want to know how soon I can get my lock changed. Yeah, of course, I left my order. This is Mrs. Grant. Yes, in 4D. Yes. Look, you just explained to me, but I know he's very busy.
1: You want the whole house to... That's better.
0: What are you doing here?
1: I'm playing along crazy.
0: Oh, what are you talking about? How did you get in here?
1: Alias Pearly Valentine. Now, don't worry. You haven't a thing to worry about now. I've come to protect you. Now, give me the phone. Hello? Never mind about the lock. Thank you. All right. Sit down. Make yourself at home. I've been waiting here for you. Long time no see, Judge.
0: What do you want, Pearly?
1: Me? The headline. Your husband wants, too. Wants I keep an eye on you.
0: What's that?
1: Sure. You didn't think Steve and I were acquainted, did you? Oh, yeah, from way back. I just met him at a bar.
0: I don't believe you. What do you mean, keep an eye on me?
1: Oh, just in case the creeper...
0: No, I don't...
1: You heard of the character?
0: You're mad. You've always been mad, Pearly Morgan. Where is Steve? Why did he send you here? Well, what are you doing here?
1: I told you. Playing along crazy. You got
0: Oh, you're drunk now. And you're getting right out of here. Nothing but a no-good rum.
1: And you're nothing but a no-good... you finish it. When I took the drink, it was to drown you out, and you know it. Well, I'm still a rum pot, Angel. Which means I haven't got rid of you. Yet.
0: Get out.
1: You little two-timing redhead. You're all the same, you redhead. Haven't changed, have you? Even a wedding ring can't do that to you.
0: Why, you...
1: Oh, don't play the innocent.
0: Look, I'm warning you. You get out, or I'll call the police.
1: Stay where you are.
0: Hey, Pearly. What are you doing with that gun?
1: I wouldn't pick up that phone if I were you. You see, there's a big reward for the creeper. And a heck of an exclusive. And I don't want to share it. Sit down, darling. Just play along with me while I play along crazy. Sit down. That's it. Like we're expecting company. Oh, I must be crazy doing this. Why wait here for the creeper? Why not 100 other streets? 1,000 other apartments, 1,000,000 other dames. Because I'm riding my hunch. Let's have some music. Well, don't just sit. Let's have some music. Turn on the radio. Let's dance.

0: me your arm. Let's dance. Like old times. Around and around like my brain. Why are you trembling? I still love you, you little fool. Ask me why. I love you, I love you, you lovely redhead. I could kill you and you deserve it. With a radio on, you could scream and no one would hear. I could put my hand on your throat like this and I could scream.
1: Stop it. I'm here to protect you. Now stop crying. Cut it, I say. Cut it out. I can't stand it. I never could. Oh. Okay, you want me to leave? All right, I will. It's your funeral.
0: Where's my hat? No. In a few minutes, there'll be a knock or a ring, and the door will just open. And you'll be lying in a pool of blood like the other three.
2: Oh, no.
1: Goodbye, my worthless. Give my regards to the creeper.
2: Look in his eyes like a madman. Why did he come back? He wants to kill me. He wants to kill me. Someone wants to kill me. I gotta lie down on my head like my head's splitting. Just trying to frighten me. Jealous. Fight, that's like. Yes, that's what it is. Like the other three in a pool of blood. Any minute now there'll be a knock. Or a ring. Oh! Yes?
3: Druggist is here with the medicine. Shall I send him up?
2: My medicine? Why, yes. No, don't let that man up.
3: Want me to bring it up?
2: No. I'm perfectly all right. I don't need it, you hear? Don't you dare come up. Don't anyone. Please, I must have it changed right away, my door lock. Yes, and this is Mrs. Grant. Yes, I do want it, of course. Like anyone could get in, anyone, and they want to murder me, but I don't know who. It's the creeper. Oh, yeah, come right away. Thank you so much. Thank you, but hurry, please. Hurry, you're up. I just go out of my mind. Oh, thank God. like the other three in a pool of blood. Any minute now. Doctor, hurry. Who's there?
4: It's me, dear Mrs. Stone.
2: Oh, what do you want?
4: I've been worried about you. Are you ill?
2: No, I'm all right, Mrs. Stone. I'm feeling fine.
4: Open up, dear. Don't you want me to keep you?
2: No, no, thank you. I was just... Stop it!
4: Oh, do let me in, silly.
2: No, go away. I'm going to sleep. Just go away. Hello.
5: Hello, Georgia. Are you all right?
2: Oh, Steve. Oh, Steve. I've been frantic. It's so good to hear your voice. Well, where are you?
5: At headquarters. I'm coming right home. Sweetheart, is anything wrong?
2: Oh, no. Okay? No, not now. Not when I hear you, Steve. I don't know what came over me. All day I've been imagining things. Silly. It's my nerves, I guess.
5: Forgive me for this morning, darling. I wasn't myself. My job had me down, but now everything's all
2: good. Of course. Forgive me, Steve, huh? But, Steve, you know what I've gone through today, the most dreadful statement that... Hey, Steve, did you send someone here today?
5: Pearlie Morgan?
2: Oh, well, then you did.
5: To keep you company. Is me still with you?
2: Well, no, I just got rid of him.
5: I wish you hadn't. He's an all right guy, smart reporter. Lives in the neighborhood, too. Honey, it sounds cockeyed. I mean, it's fellow's theory, but I was a bit worried when I got to thinking, so I... Listen, Georgia,
2: yeah.
5: Don't let anyone in the house till I get home.
2: Oh, I won't, Steve.
5: Not anyone. Do you hear? Not anyone.
6: Hello, Smith.
2: Oh, wait a minute, Steve. I'll be right back.
5: Georgia,
6: hello, Smith.
2: Mr. Frank?
6: Yes, yes, Mr. Brown.
2: Oh, thank goodness you've come. Please step in. It's this door, the lock on this door that I want to fix. Yeah, and just a minute, my husband's on the phone.
1: Surely.
2: Oh, Steve.
5: What happened?
2: Yeah, it's all right. Everything's all right now, Steve. You needn't worry.
5: Didn't I just hear you talking to someone?
2: Well, you know, it's no one, Steve. Well, just Mr. Frank, the locksmith.
5: Locksmith?
2: Yeah.
5: Georgia, listen. Listen, Georgia. The police are on a new trail. They think maybe a locksmith. Georgia, you listening? Maybe the creeper's a locksmith. Get him out quick.
1: What nice lipstick you use, Mrs. Grant.
6: Quiet! For heaven's sake! No.
5: Georgia. Hello.
7: Hurry. Stop me before I kill more.

City desk. Hurley Morgan Rumpot. They're still drunk, so what? Oh, shut up and listen. On that creeper story I just gave you, add this dope. The reward for his capture goes to the elevator boy. He heard Georgia Grant scream and called a cop. The creeper was shot running from the building. Yeah. Ironical, wasn't it? Imagine. The locksmith was the killer. The one man Georgia chased all day thinking he'd protect her. What an ending to a lovely, lovely redhead.

0: In the animal world, there is the hunter and the hunted, hound and fox, hawk and sparrow, chicken and worm. But who is to judge precisely which is the pursuer or the pursued as we enter the chase? The Chase was created for the National Broadcasting Company by Lawrence Klee. Featured in tonight's cast were Jan Miner, John Raby, Leon Janney, William Keane, Sylvia Lee, and Donald Uecker. The Chase is directed and transcribed by Fred Way. Fred Collins speaking. Next week, a man in search of a missing corpse finds himself in pursuit of frustration in The Chase.
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0: Ordinarily, the greatest winter concern for Montreal residents is hockey. But this is no ordinary winter in Montreal. Only the climate is as usual, and Canadians have learned to deal with inclement weather. But in one particular neighborhood, there's something outside more terrible than snow. Or so it would seem to young Nicole Nugent. She enlisted the company of the gentle-mannered janitor of her building to join her in walking an hysterical woman, one Kathleen Windsor, safely home. Seeing the middle-aged woman's plush apartment and frilly little girl bedroom, and having witnessed her flirtatious manner with her male escort, Nicole concludes that the shadowy pursuer that Miss Windsor claimed was following her home in the night was merely the product of a lonely spinster's fertile imagination. But now, Kathleen Windsor is dead. And for Nicole Nugent, a story in the newspaper lends credence to the theory that there is a fiend on the loose, and he's somewhere, very close by. Face of the Foe will continue after this word.
1: If your house needs insulation, and you don't have storm windows and doors and caulking around the doors and windows, you could be spending 50% more than necessary on heating costs this winter. The National Bureau of Standards recommends 3 inches of insulation in the walls and under the floor of your house, and 6 inches in the attic. Weather stripping movable door and window joints and caulking around the frames will stop cold drafts. And storm windows and doors can drastically cut heat loss through glass. While you're thinking about heat loss, hot water pipes lose a lot of their heat going through cool basements, unless they have an insulated wrapping. So think seriously about spending a little money to save quite a bit. You will also save on short fuel supplies. For more information about cutting heating and cooling costs, send for a copy of the fact sheet Home Energy Savers. It's free from Consumer Information, Pueblo, Colorado, 81009.

0: Maybe the man who killed her was someone else, someone she knew.
1: Why do you say that?
0: Well, how did he get in? She wouldn't open a door to a stranger, would she? Especially if she had really just escaped from a man following her.
1: Chris is right, Nicky. It doesn't make sense. It must have been someone she knew.
0: Which means it doesn't have anything to do with you and what happened last night. So try to put the whole thing out of your mind.
1: I'll fix us all a drink.
0: And then I'm going to say goodnight, Buffett. Let you put that poor stuffy head of yours to bed.
2: Bed was one thing, but sleep was another. My head began to throb. I didn't know whether it was from my cold or the image I couldn't keep out of my mind. Kathleen Windsor, with her little girl curls and big blue please-like-me eyes, lying lifeless beneath a ruffled canopy of her four-poster bed, under the sightless glass-button stare of the giant plush teddy bear in the corner. The sudden ring of the telephone startled me. Laura was evidently sleeping too soundly to hear it. Lucky Laura. Hello?
3: Miss Prescott?
2: No, this isn't...
3: Where is she?
2: Who is this?
3: Is she out with a boyfriend?
2: Who is this calling?
3: I'll call again.
2: Who was that, I wondered? As far as I knew, Laura had no man in her life. And the man on the phone, whoever he was, sounded like someone she wouldn't want to have in it. In the morning, I mentioned what happened.
1: Norman Roxburgh. I'm sure that's who it was. Holy, what a nerve. Calling and asking questions about my business. As if he had a right to know.
2: Who is he?
1: Oh, just someone in my restaurant administration class. Just hang up on him if he calls again.
2: But it seemed I'd barely gotten settled on the sofa and begun to drowse off when Laura gently shook me awake.
1: Sorry, Nicky, but I'm afraid you're going to have company.
2: Oh, no. Who?
1: Your Aunt Emily. She just phoned. I tried to put her off, but you know your Aunt Emily.
2: I wouldn't trade my Aunt Emily for a round dozen of anybody else's aunts. And granted, she was a little eccentric. Some people might even say crazy. The truth of the matter was, she was just gloriously herself. A blithe spirit. Unfortunately, though I was only 24 and she was close to 70, just listening to Aunt Emily took more energy than I was up to in my present condition.
4: You sound like a frog, dear. But never mind. They turn into princes, you know.
2: As bad as I felt, I had to admit the sight of Aunt Emily was like a spring tonic. Lately, she'd been attending Sunday feasts at the Park Avenue Hare Krishna Temple. She loved the food, the incense, the dancing, the hand clapping, and she generally dropped in at our apartment afterward, swathed in a sheet, with tilak painted on her forehead, and 108 Japa prayer beads adorning her scrawny neck. Today, however, she'd just come from her regular attendance at St. Simon's Church, for which she wore the slightly more conventional attire of a jaunty bright wool cape over knickers and argyle knee socks.
4: Laura! Do you suppose I could have a drop or two of brandy?
1: Of course, we'll all have some. Be good for Nicky's cold.
4: I had some shocking news at church today, and I'm quite unstrung.
2: What news, Aunt Emily?
4: Murder! The second member of our church choir in a week. First Elsie, and now Kathleen.
2: Kathleen Windsor sang in the choir at your church?
4: And now she's been strangled by someone, the same as Elsie was. And both of them on Winnicott Road, where I live.
2: Oh, Aunt Emily.
4: I know. It's a bit unnerving. Everybody in the choir warned me to be careful. But I told them no one would bother killing an old woman like me. I've been getting some strange vibes from Kathleen lately.
2: What do you mean, vibes?
4: She just wasn't herself. She was usually so quiet and subdued. A good little girl, as her mother would say. But these past few weeks, something had really turned her on. She started acting all nervous and giggly.
2: Probably because her mother was away in the hospital. She felt free for a change.
4: That must have been it. I can't think of anything else it could be.
1: You don't suppose she could have found a boyfriend?
4: Heavens, no. Kathleen was deathly afraid of men.
2: Only what, Aunt Emily?
4: I remember one Sunday a month or so ago, just after her mother went into the hospital... Kathleen didn't stay after church for choir practice.
2: Was that unusual?
4: Very. She never missed choir practice. And as it happened, I had to skip that Sunday, too, because of a cold. I had a throat as froggy as yours, Nikki. No good for singing.
2: Well, so what happened, Adam?
4: Well, I was walking home, and about a block away from church, I could swear I saw Kathleen Windsor in a car with a man.
5: There's a little town in western Pennsylvania called Oil City, where they make peace of mind. They put it up in quart-sized green and white cans and ship millions of them all over the land to people who don't want to worry about their cars. This peace of mind for car owners is called Quaker State Motor Oil. The folks who make it are experts, men who really know motor oil, because that's been Quaker State's specialty for over 50 years. Quaker State starts with the fine

This peace of mind for car owners is called Quaker State Motor Oil. The folks who make it are experts, men who really know motor oil, because that's been Quaker State's specialty for over 50 years. Quaker State starts with the finest natural petroleum the earth provides, 100% pure Pennsylvania-grade crude oil. Then they put it through step after step of refining and fortify it to fight heat and rust and dirt and wear and give your engine the protection it needs. Quaker State Motor Oil. Who says you can't buy?

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1: Your Heart Association presents Stiller and Mira.
2: Honey, I'm going to test you.
3: Mm-hmm.
2: Now, if you have high blood pressure, what are the things you should do?
3: Watch your weight.
2: Right.
3: Follow your doctor's instructions on smoking.
2: Yeah.
3: Take your medicine.
2: Good.
3: Get plenty of rest.
2: Terrific. Hey, honey, let's stay home tonight, huh?
3: And exercise, but don't overdo it.
2: Right. We'll stay home tonight, okay? Okay?
3: Yeah, and you got to rest before you get tired, right?
2: Exactly. So we'll stay home tonight, okay?
3: Okay, we'll stay home tonight.
2: Terrific.
3: Hey, wait a minute.
2: What?
3: You don't happen to have high blood pressure, do you?
2: Me? Of course not. I have my checkup at the doctor. I'm terrific. And I made an appointment for you.
3: Why?
2: Because I love you. And only a doctor can tell.
1: Another way to protect your loved ones is to give to the Heart Fund.
4: This whole business is just another reminder that we should all live life to the fullest while we're here. So hurry and get rid of that cold, Nikki, and give that man of yours a kiss for me when you see him.
5: I will, Aunt Emily.
6: Don't disturb yourself, dears. I'll see myself out. Oh, he wore flowing robes and sandals, and he came with love for all.
5: With a flourish of her cape, she pirouetted across the room and was gone. I was glad it was winter. With the streets frozen over with snow and sleet, Aunt Emily had temporarily stored away her favorite mode of transportation, a gleaming red motorcycle. I spent the rest of Sunday catching snatches of fevered sleep. Monday morning, I felt slightly more human, but not quite up to my job as secretary to the principal of Kensington School for Girls. When Laura left for work, I called in sick and went through my ritual of lighting the fire in the living room, bringing a blanket and Kleenex in from the bedroom, and curling up on the sofa again. I didn't stay curled up long.
7: Forgive me, mademoiselle, but I'm Detective Lieutenant Noel Philippe from Homicide.
5: Homicide?
7: You are Mademoiselle Nugent, are you not?
5: Yes, I am, but...
7: Then you're the person I've come to see. May I come in?
5: Yes, of course. I don't understand.
7: I wish to question you about Kathleen Windsor, the woman who was murdered. You knew her, did you not?
5: No, not really. I mean, I only met her once, briefly.
7: Briefly or not, mademoiselle, according to the information I've been given, you were one of the last persons to see Kathleen Windsor alive. You and a Monsieur Georges Montreuil.
5: Yes, that's true. But how did you...
7: Apparently, you didn't consider such a fact of sufficient importance to inform the police?
5: I'm sorry. I suppose I should have.
7: Yes, mademoiselle, you should have. But now I think you and I must have our little conversation, tardy though it may be.
5: Lieutenant Philippe was of medium height with a weary face and bleak gray eyes that looked as though they'd seen too much of the seamy side of life. He looked like a tired bloodhound as he trailed me into the living room and sank heavily into the chair by the fire.
7: Please tell me everything that happened when Miss Windsor came here last Friday night. Do not omit anything, no matter how trivial it may seem.
5: Lieutenant?
7: Yes, mademoiselle?
5: The two murders on Winnicott Road, do you think the same person committed them both?
7: It is too soon to draw such conclusions. A

0: Earth may read of a murder in the paper, and his feverish brain is inspired to duplicate the act. Thus, one murder often leads to another.
1: What a terrible thought.
0: In the two incidents on Winnicott Road, there is the similarity in the method of murder, strangulation. But there is also an important difference. The Grunberger woman had not been sexually molested. The Windsor woman was. Of course, in the Grunberger case, the killer may have intended to molest his victim, but did not have the time. The car in the garage was running, and he knew the owner might return at any moment.
1: It's all too terrible to think about.
0: Yes, murder is never pleasant to contemplate, mademoiselle. But in the event of two murders of women in your immediate vicinity, I suggest you must give it some thought.
1: Yes, we will. We'll be careful.
0: There is sometimes a sexual element in murders by strangulation. We may be dealing with a sexual deviant.
1: Have you talked to Mr. Mitry, Lieutenant? Perhaps he might remember something I've forgotten.
0: I was wondering when you would think to bring up Monsieur Mitry. He was, after all, the only other known person to be with Kathleen Windsor just before her death.
1: He's a very nice man, Lieutenant. I'm sure you'd find him most obliging.
0: I'm afraid, Mademoiselle Nugent, at this moment we do not find him so. Mr. Mitry, it seems, has disappeared before we could question him.
1: Disappeared?
0: Tell me what you know of the man.
1: Not very much, I suppose. I've lived here a year, and he's always been very polite and helpful.
0: And that is why you thought of him to accompany you and Miss Windsor to her home, is that correct?
1: Yes. And also, I remembered his telling me once that he liked to take walks at night. But, Lieutenant, that doesn't mean he walked around murdering women.
0: Oh, perhaps not. Perhaps not. But then, what reason do you suggest he had for not wanting to be questioned by the police?
1: A very good one, as a matter of fact. I'm thinking of a conversation I had with him last summer. He was working outside in the garden, and I was admiring the flowers he planted. He told me then how he had fled from Hungary in the 1956 revolution, how terrible it was there for his family and himself. He was so thankful to be living here in Montreal.
0: Yes, oh, that's very interesting.
1: Well, don't you see? No wonder he ran away from the police. He was afraid from his past experiences.
0: A sound enough theory, perhaps, mademoiselle. Except for one thing.
1: What is that, Lieutenant?
0: I'm afraid we have uncovered another reason for his fear of the police. The record shows that your nice, quiet Monsieur Mitry has actually served two terms in prison.
1: What for?
0: For molesting women, mademoiselle.
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3: We are not always the lowest price that an individual can find for insurance. I have had people come by that have already gotten prices from other companies. They come by, and this particular time, we were a little higher than they were. But after talking with them, tell them that I can give them one thing that the other company cannot give them, and that is my personalized service. They know that I am here. I'm here to stay as an agent. And these points make a difference. They don't want to be treated as a number. They still want to be treated as an individual, especially when they have a claim problem. They want to be given service because that's what they're paying for.
4: The good neighbor.
2: The Zero Hour continues after this.

0: 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I know where I'm going.
1: The most puzzling aspect of the Kathleen Windsor murder is how the killer got into her apartment. There was no sign of forced entry, which leads to the obvious conclusion that she willingly opened the door to whomever it was.
2: And you think it might have been George Mitri?
1: He had witnessed the type of woman she was and knew that she was alone in her apartment. He could very easily have returned and gained admittance on the pretext that he wanted to be certain everything was all right.
2: And you think she would have let him in?
1: Mademoiselle, have you not been insisting all along that he was not the type that anyone would take to be a murderer?
2: Lieutenant Philippe had made his point. He lifted himself wearily out of his chair, reclaimed his battered hat, and left me with the information that a man would be stationed at our building in the event that George Mitri returned. When I finally crawled back into my cocoon by the fire, I was shivering again, but this time it wasn't from the cold. Luckily, Chris chose just the right moment to cheer me up with a phone call.
3: Stop trying to blame yourself, Muffet. You had no way of knowing about Mr. Mitri. Maybe he isn't a murderer. Maybe he's just a sweet little dirty old man.
2: Oh, Chris, I'm so glad you called.
3: Well, I figured you might need a little cheering up. And how about continuing the treatment with a night out this Friday, if you're feeling okay by then?
2: If I'm not okay by then, I'll never be.
3: Guy and Lisa have invited us to a play and a buffet supper at their place afterward.
2: Sounds like the perfect cure for a shut-in. What's the play about?
3: Oh, something written by a friend of Guy's, a comedy.
2: Just as long as it isn't a murder mystery. Even if the play were disappointing, an evening with Lisa and one of her buffet suppers could never be. She was a friend from my school days, and Chris had become as fond of her as I was. Lisa had met and married Guy Sabourin less than a year ago. Unfortunately, neither Chris nor I liked the man, but we'd learned to tolerate him for Lisa's sake. At the moment, I found myself thinking I was going to have to get well by Friday night if I were going to stomach a whole evening in Guy Sabourin's company. Hello?
4: Aunt Emily, Nikki. How are you feeling?
2: Oh, getting better. And you?
4: Splendid. Nikki, I was wondering, do you suppose Laura will be willing to bake a birthday cake for me? I'd pay her for the ingredients, of course. Laura makes such beautiful cakes. And Donald, such a nice boy. So much soul.
2: Well, I'm sure Laura would love to, Aunt Emily. But who is Donald?
4: Donald Hamill. I got him from the drop-in center.
2: The drop-in center?
4: For homeless youth, on Leary. He comes from Windsor. Couldn't stand it at home and ran away. Says he won't go back again, and I don't blame him from what he tells me.
2: Aunt Emily, you didn't...
4: Bring him home with me? Well, of course I did. Where else was there for the poor boy to go? I'm going to keep him with me until he finds a job and can look after himself.
2: Aunt Emily, I don't think it's very wise of you to take in some strange boy like that.
4: Oh, Donald isn't strange. He's a very good boy. Awfully quiet and shy, but not sullen like Tony. Now, you're right about Tony. He is a strange boy. And I'm not so sure I should have let him come home with me.
2: Who is Tony, Aunt Emily?
4: Tony Pytha, Donald's friend. Although I wonder if he really is. I know for a fact Tony's going steady with Mary Jane. And I'm afraid he has Donald flirting with her.
2: Mary Jane? Is that someone else you brought home with you?
4: Oh, dear, no. Mary Jane is marijuana, dear.
2: You mean Tony Bartha's into drugs? Oh, Aunt Emily, I don't think you should let him stay with you.
4: Don't worry. I'm not going to for long. I don't like his attitude. Cheers.
2: The rest of the day passed uneventfully, except for another encounter with T. Oliphant when I went to the lobby to get the mail. I was wearing a cable-knit sweater and my oldest pair of corduroy slacks for warmth, and T. Oliphant looked me up and down in the same manner that he had Kathleen Windsor. A new thought occurred to me. Maybe he just didn't approve of women wearing pants. I scuttled past him quickly and hurried back to the sheltering circle of my fire like primitive man huddling against evil spirits. A few moments later, I had fallen sound asleep. It was dark in the room when I woke up. Laura had her class on Monday nights and didn't come home for dinner. The room was chilly. I put more wood on the fire and turned on the lamp. I thought of all the things I needed to do before I left on my trip to Jamaica. Clothes to sew, laundry to do, Christmas presents to wrap. I still didn't have the energy. I picked up a book to read, making certain it wasn't the one I'd been reading the night Kathleen Windsor had come pounding on my door. Laura came in so quietly I didn't hear her. I gave a start when she suddenly materialized beside me. She looked strange. Her face pale, her eyes staring. Laura, is something wrong?
5: There's someone with me, Nicky. May I ask him in?
2: Of course. She walked to the hall and in a moment returned with a man at her side. Pleasant looking, sensitive features, with dark blonde hair that just brushed the collar of his expensively tailored suit.
5: Mr. Brooke, this is my roommate, Nicole Nugent. Nicky, this is Julian Brooke.
3: How do you do?
2: I'm pleased to meet you, Mr. Brooke. Laura, what's wrong? Something is, I can tell.
3: I'm afraid Miss Prescott doesn't feel yet like talking about it, Miss Nugent. You see, she's just had a ruddy bad scare.
2: Laura, what happened?
3: A man attacked her on the street. Tried to drag her off into the park.

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1: Once upon a time, there was a beautiful forest where everything was all lovely and green and peaceful. Sunlight fell in ribbons of daylight through its trees. Birds flew in a quiet air above it. Deer and rabbits found secret hiding places to play. For it was truly a beautiful place. And then one day, into this beautiful emerald forest, a new creature came. A creature called Man. And Man brought with him fire to warm him against the night. Only with his fire, Man did not bring caution, and the fire got away from him suddenly. And the beautiful forest was no more. And yet there might easily be a different ending. For if Man is careful with his fire, he need never say, once upon a time, there was a beautiful forest.
2: I'm Lucille Maness, an unsuccessful big businesswoman, and I'd like to tell you a little bit about my unsuccessful business. Well, I was the co-founder of this woman's book club, but we ran into a little trouble. We had all kinds of problems, so I called SCORE. That's the Service Corps of Retired Executives. They're retired executives
3: who volunteer to help small businesses. I went over and discovered Lucille was in deep trouble. I made several simple business suggestions. I also strongly recommended the club seek incorporation with a well-established women's magazine until its membership increased sufficiently.
2: Unfortunately, one of my associates really didn't like the idea of a man giving us advice, so she wrote herself a check with the remainder of what we had left in the treasury and took off. Well, Mr. Krause came back to help again.
3: A man who knows how to solve problems likes to keep solving.
4: Volunteer for SCORE. SCORE is one part of action. Action is doing something.
5: There is something you can do.
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0: 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Rod Serling is your host. 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

0: America's number one adventurer, K-7, former United States secret agent who operated in 22 countries, on land, on sea, and in the air, brings you a story of today. And here is K-7.
1: Within recent months, many besieged and threatened nations have placed orders for aeroplanes with the world's great manufacturers. The story which I bring you now concerns itself with the placing of such an order and the attempt made by a master spy to prevent it from reaching the factory and being filled. If the spy had succeeded, he would have served the nation for which he worked by delaying the delivery of the planes for many months and by supplying the plans for one of the world's latest type bombing planes. John Holbrook introduces the story.
0: Thank you, K-7. A special courier was sent deep into Asia with the plans for a new type bombing plane. He began his return trip with the plans and an order for $3 million worth of the bombers. Our story opens as he boards a great Trans-Asiatic Express for a 3,000-mile journey by rail.
2: Aye, Abbott!

0: This is your compartment, monsieur.
1: Thank you. And just leave my bags there. I'll put them away.
0: Thank you, monsieur.
2: Did you see him?
0: Yes, master.
2: He has the plans and the order with him. He carries them in an oilskin pouch. Tonight, get them. You have secured them?
0: Here, master.
2: Good. You will leave the train at the next station.

0: How long do we stop here?
1: 1 minute, monsieur.
0: Well, I've got to send a telegram.
2: Wait for me.
0: Take this message and send it to the address on this paper. Agent Z, plans and order have been stolen. Thief still on train. Was advised before leaving to contact you in case of emergency. If possible, fly and board train. Get that out at once. Here's your money.

0: Throughout a long, hot day, the train sped onward across flat desert country. Then, night again. And a second day. Then, a stop.
1: All right, Pat. I've got our bags. Get aboard. We'll go to my compartment, conductor.
2: Yes, monsieur.

0: In here, mademoiselle.
1: Thank you.
2: That'll be all for now.
0: Yes, monsieur.
2: Well, we made it, Pat. I wonder if anyone noticed us getting aboard.
1: Probably. And what's the next move?
2: I want you to stay here. The man who wired me doesn't know what I look like. He was acting under instructions. I'm going through the train and see if I can locate him. There probably aren't many Americans on the train.
1: Will you let him know who you are?
2: No. As soon as I find him, I'll come and get you. I want you to talk with him, not me. I don't want to be seen with him. Wait here until I come back.

0: I beg your pardon. I was looking for my compartment. I'm in the wrong car, I guess.
1: That's quite all right, miss.
0: Why, you're an American. So am I.
1: I haven't seen you on the train before. Here, won't you come in?
0: Thank you. And now that the door is closed, I might as well tell you, I didn't blunder in here. I came on purpose, because I want to talk to you, Mr. Stewart.
1: Who are you?
0: My name is Patricia Norwood. I am the assistant of Special Agent Z. Z and I caught the train early this morning.
1: Well, then Special Agent Z is here.
0: Please, Mr. Stewart, not so loud. I pretended I came in here by accident, because I didn't want anyone to hear me talking to you.
1: Well, if Z is on the train, I've got to talk with him.
0: He is here, but he doesn't want to be seen with either you or me. Now, I want to ask you some questions. When you wired us, were you sure whoever stole your plans and the order was still on the train?
1: He's still aboard. None of the first-class passengers have left.
0: Well, how are you carrying the papers?
1: In an oilskin pouch. It's locked in my bag.
0: How long have you been in the East?
1: Nearly 12 years now. I worked for an American firm at first, then for two or three others. I made my present connection last year.
0: Selling aeroplanes in this part of the world is dangerous. Have you ever had any trouble before? Have you ever been followed or watched?
1: Yes, of course. I haven't moved for 2 years without the agents of one country or another watching me.
0: I see. Have you recognized anyone on this train?
1: Yes, one man who... Well, no. No, I haven't seen anyone I know.
0: You started to say that you've seen one man.
1: Well, I didn't mean it. It's a slip of the tongue. I haven't seen anyone.
0: How do you expect us to help you get your papers back unless you're willing to be honest and tell us everything you know?
1: I've told you everything. Plans and order were stolen. They're still on the train. That's all I know.
0: All right, Mr. Stewart. If that's all you'll tell me, stay here in your compartment. Z or I will get in touch with you. That's all for now. I'm leaving.

0: What did you find out, Pat?
1: Oh, V, you frightened me.
0: I've been waiting here in your compartment for you to come back. What did he tell you?
1: Well, not much. V, he's frightened.
0: Yes?
1: He's afraid of someone. He started to tell me that he'd seen a man on this train, and then he stopped and refused to talk.
0: I think I understand that. I've seen someone, too. Unless I'm mistaken, he started to tell you the doctor...
1: Did you hear those shots?
0: Yes, come on.
1: Look, Stuart's compartment door is open.
0: Pat, he's been shot. Let me in there.
2: Oh.
0: Who shot you, Stuart?
2: The man with the yellow face.
0: Oh. He's gone, Pat.
1: Oh. There's the gun, on the floor to the right.
3: What is the meaning of this? Who is that man there on the floor?
1: Who are you?
3: I am the police, miss. You are both under arrest for murder.
1: You can't arrest us.
0: Pat, don't talk.
1: But I...
0: We're innocent. I don't know who you are or what you intend doing with us, but we're ready.
3: Walk ahead of me. I shall be forced to lock both of you in your compartment until we reach our destination.

0: 48 hours later, the crack express pulled into its eastern terminal, a great seaport city. As it came to a stop, Agent Z and Pat stepped to the platform. The man who arrested them was directly behind.
1: My car will be waiting. You will walk quietly to it. I have a gun in my pocket. If you attempt to run...
2: Dr. Matsui, you are under arrest. Put your hands over your head while I search you.
1: K-7.
3: I wondered if you'd get my wire in time.
4: Well, what does it mean, Z?
3: Pat, this man is Dr. Matsui, one of the world's most dangerous international spies. I recognized him on the train. He planned to murder Stewart and arrest us for the crime. He wired ahead to have a Confederate meet him here. I bribed a man in the telegraph office and got his wire before it was sent out. Then I sent a message to K-7 and explained the whole plot.
4: But he said he was of the police.
3: Well, he only posed as a member of the police. He probably showed forged credentials to the conductor on the train.
4: And the man who is searching him now is really a policeman?
3: The man who is searching him is my friend, the famous K-7.

Dr. Matsui was carrying the aeroplane plans and the orders for $3 million in bombers on his person. He was turned over to the local police at once and convicted on the civil charge of murder. He had been a master spy since the days before the World War and had worked for almost every nation except his own. It was fitting that his career should end in a country he had betrayed many times. Listen for my next story. This is K7 speaking.

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1: Strange Wills. Starring the distinguished Hollywood actor Warren William, and featuring William Conrad and Nina Clowden, with Howard Culver and an all-star Hollywood cast. 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
2: Dead men's wills are often strange. We cannot attempt to understand them or try to find the answers. We can but tell the story.
3: This is Warren William bringing you the story, Portsmouth Square. But first, a brief word from your announcer.

0: And now, Portsmouth Square, starring Warren William as the probate lawyer John Francis O'Connell.
1: The discovery of gold in the Sacramento Valley brought thousands of daring, reckless men to San Francisco and the gold fields. In their wake came the human vultures, thieves, gamblers, and adventurous women. These pillars of the underworld built the Barbary Coast, a section of San Francisco dedicated to depravity, vice, and glamour. Among the worst dives on Portsmouth Square, the heart of the Barbary Coast, was Horseshoe Harry's Emporium. Tall, handsome, and exceedingly wicked, Horseshoe Harry had the reputation of never turning down a dishonest dollar, nor a pretty woman. One night, a girl walked into Horseshoe Harry's Emporium. Her eyes were blue, her chin firm, and her dress obviously of Eastern cut. Her unexpected appearance threw the place into a furor. Pushing her way through the shouting, milling crowd, she finally reached one of the waiter girls whose short dress just met the top of her long, black silk stocking.
2: I beg your pardon.
3: What you trying to do, start a riot?
2: Where can I find Mr. Horseshoe Harry?
3: What you want him for? You don't see girls unless by invitation. Anyway, if you're half as smart as you look, you better blow like a breeze before you get manhandled.
4: What's the matter, girlie? Ain't I good enough for you?
2: Please.
4: Come on, sugar. I got gold. Lots of gold.
5: Hey, how about me buying you drinks, sister? Champagne water right from Paris.
4: Hey, I ain't seen nothing as pretty as you since I left St. Joe. How about a kiss, sweetie?
2: I beg your pardon.
5: Listen to her. She begs her pardon.
6: Got you. Break it up. What's going on here? All right, one side. Come on, you want to one side. Let me through.
7: Well, I'll be. Say, who are you?
2: Are you Mr. Horseshoe Harry?
7: The next one that laughs while Horseshoe Harry is talking to this lady gets a handful of knuckles. Now then, lady, maybe we can hear ourselves talk.
2: Oh, then you are. You're Mr. Horseshoe Harry.
7: That's right. Now, what do you want to see me about?
2: Well, it's rather personal.
7: Personal, is it? Well, all right, we'll go to my office. How'll that be?
2: I'd appreciate it.
7: All right, you mugs, go back to your fun.
8: Okay, go on.
9: Hey, boy.
7: All right, what can I do for you, miss?
2: Marcel, Lily Marcel.
7: Ah, Lily Marcel. Ah, that's a pretty name.
2: My brother and I arrived in San Francisco the day before yesterday. Last night he disappeared.
7: Ah.
2: They told me down at the waterfront to see you. You might know where he is. Oh, please, Mr. Horseshoe, have you shanghaied him?
7: Lily, it's this way with me. I break every rule in the book, all but one. Horseshoe Harry's never gone in for shanghaiing. You want to know why? Well, I'll tell you. Those men come back someday with only one thought in their minds, to kill the guy that sold them to some devil of a sea captain. And I figure the worry ain't worth the money, Lily.
2: How long does it take before they come back?
7: Oh, sometimes a year, sometimes longer. Sometimes never.
2: I see. I see. Well, thank you, Mr. Horseshoe. You've been very kind and honest.
7: What are you going to do, Lily? Go back east?
2: Oh, I can't do that. I've got to wait here for him.
7: Well, it's none of my business, but what's a nice girl like you going to do out here? It's a rough place for a lady.
2: Well, when we came out here, my brother intended to go on to the gold fields, and I was going to teach music. I'm a pianist.
7: You, a pianist?
2: Mm-hmm.
7: Hey, wait a minute. Maybe we can make a deal. I need a piano player right down here at the Emporium. A girl piano player on the Barbary... Why, you'd be sensational. A girl piano player in Horseshoe Harry's Emporium.
2: You honestly think they'd like classical music here?
7: I honestly don't, Lily, but who are they to know what they like or don't like? I'm still the guy that decides things around here. Well?
2: Well, Mr. Horseshoe Harry... It looks as though you've hired yourself a piano player. Heaven help me. And them.

And how did this clientele of Horseshoe Harry's Emporium take to the classics? At first they were skeptical, until they heard Lily play. Her talent was unquestioned, her interpretation of the masters unexcelled.

0: In a short space of time, Horseshoe Harry's Emporium became the most popular spot on Portsmouth Square, the most famous on the entire Barbary Coast. On one occasion, Horseshoe Harry, standing alongside the piano, held up his hand, and that meant silence. Harry had something to say.
1: Listen, folks, I got a surprise for you.
2: Well, what is it, Horseshoe?
1: Today I sent one of them newfangled things they call cablegrams to a man in Berlin, Germany. There's a man who lives there by the name of Carl Beckstein. He makes pianos. And I ordered the finest piano that money can buy. I told him to make me the finest piano in the whole world. Yes, sir, nothing's too good for our Lily.
3: Thank you, Harry. Thank you so much.
1: I mean it, Lily. Nothing's too good for you. Not even the finest piano in the world.

0: Nearly a year later, Carl Bechstein was putting the finishing touches on the finest concert piano he had ever made. As he polished its dark mahogany surface, he wondered about this new city in America called San Francisco, this wild, desolate place filled with savage Indians, where the streets were paved with gold. What would these people be doing with his finest piano? And as he wondered...
1: Bechstein, it is I, Richard Willem Wagner, come to see you.
2: Oh, it is you, Herr Wagner. Welcome, welcome.
1: We have come to see this marvelous piano, Carl.
2: We, Herr Wagner?
1: Ah, the other two will be here in just a moment.
2: The other two?
1: Yeah, Anton Rubinstein and that plagiarist of good music, Franz Liszt.
2: You call Herr Liszt a plagiarist? He should hear you talk, Herr Wagner.
1: I'll tell him to his face. He has not one original note in his big fat head.
2: But what about his compositions and his operas?
1: Do you know why I had you put drawers on the last piano you made for me, Herr Bechstein? Drawers that I can lock?
2: Nine, Herr Wagner.
1: Because now he can't steal any more of my music. He's got to write his own. The thief.
3: Oh, I'm being called a thief again, huh? To think that I would steal Wagner's music. Funeral music.
1: You see, Bechstein, already he knows what I think of him.
2: Welcome, Herr Liszt and Herr Rubinstein. My little workshop is greatly honored.
4: I have come all the way from Moskva, Carl, to see your new piano. News travels fast.
2: If you gentlemen will follow me.
1: Magnificent.
5: Es ist wunderbar, Bechstein, sehr wunderbar.
4: Oh, what I wouldn't give to have this piano in my conservatory in Russia. May I play it, gentlemen?
1: Who would deny that right to the greatest pianist in the world? Of course, my dear friend Anton. That is, of course, if this other so-called composer doesn't object.
4: Oh. All right, you can laugh, Wagner. But here is one of Liszt's compositions that will live forever.

0: Anton Rubinstein, you are a genius. I envy you with my whole heart and soul.
1: I couldn't make a better speech if I tried, Anton.
2: A worthy piano car. Worthy of the great name of Bechstein. And to think this piano is leaving Europe.
0: America. The new world. It's unbelievable they should order such a wonderful instrument.
1: Why can't the three of us give Bechstein's masterpiece a parting tribute?
0: Well, now, what crazy idea have you got in your head, Franz?
1: Let's all sign our names on the sounding board. You, Richard Wagner, German. Anton Rubinstein, Russian. I, Franz Liszt, Hungarian. Three individuals, three races, living harmoniously together in our world of music.
0: The first good idea you've ever had, Franz Liszt. Yes, we three will sign our names as a challenge to all those who do not believe in the brotherhood of man. Herr Bechstein, get pen and ink. Let me be the first to sign.

Part two of Portsmouth Square, written by Ken Crepine and directed by Robert Webster Light, will continue in just a moment. First, here is a word from your announcer.

0: Now back to Act Two of The Strange Will's story, Portsmouth Square, starring Warren William as John Francis O'Connell.
1: The piano, the finest piano in the world, left Berlin the next day on its journey to America. When Horseshoe Harry received notice that the piano was finally on its way, it called for a celebration, a private celebration over a late supper. After the dishes had been cleared away in Harry's apartment over the Emporium, he sat back, lit a cigar, and looked at Lily. Harry was happy and hopeful.
2: Well, Lily, it's coming.
3: Oh, I can hardly wait.
2: Lily, you've been here almost a year. Any regrets?
3: Two of them, Harry.
2: Huh?
3: Just two.
2: What are they?
3: One, that my brother hasn't come back yet.
2: Oh, he could come back any day now, Lily. You know that. What's the other?
3: Well, I regret that I didn't meet you sooner. Much sooner.
2: Even though I'm a scoundrel?
3: Oh, I know better than that.
2: Ah, Lily, you made me very happy.
3: You know, Harry, you're not very observant, or you would have noticed before.
2: Huh? Notice what?
3: That I'm very happy, too. You see, I'm in love with you, Harry. Very much in love.

And finally, when the Concert Grand ended its tortuous journey that took it through terrifying blizzards and sun-baked desert on its way to California, Harry decided to cast reason to the four winds and enter upon the biggest gamble of his career. He rented the Prince's Theater on Nob Hill for an evening of musical entertainment and culture. He placarded the city with garish signs announcing the occasion. Surprisingly enough, the night of the concert, Nob Hill society packed the theater, not only to see this marvelous piano, but to hear Lily, the girl who caused such a sensation on the Barbary Coast. Harry arrived at the concert with his shirt front ablaze with diamond studs. A huge diamond horseshoe adorned his cravat. He swaggered in and took his seat in the third row, completely ignoring the hushed whispers, oblivious to the knowing glances that passed from person to person. Finally, the curtain rose, and Lily, charming and beautifully gowned, began to play. Lily was a symphony of grace and motion. She had picked for her first number Mendelssohn's magnificent Rondo Capriccioso. The touch was strong, forceful. Here was a young American artist knocking at the door of genius, one that even Wagner, Liszt, and Rubinstein would have applauded. The audience listened, spellbound and entranced.

0: During the intermission, a young couple sitting just behind Harry were talking. Harry couldn't help but overhear what they were saying.
1: Isn't it a shame that a girl as beautiful and talented as she has to stay on that wicked Barbary coast?
2: Well, she doesn't have to stay there. They say she's in love with that horrible character who calls himself Horseshoe Harry.
1: But doesn't he realize that he's ruining her life, her career, by associating with her? No one respectable will have anything to do with her.
2: Well, I've heard he locks her up at night. Would kill any man who looks at her.
1: Oh, that man, that horrible egotist. Just who does he think he is?
0: As Lily came back on the stage for her next number, Horseshoe Harry walked slowly out of the theater. For the first time in his life, he felt ashamed. He walked slowly back to Portsmouth Square. He wanted to be alone. There were things to think over, decisions to make. Finally, when Lily returned, fresh from her conquest of Nob Hill, Harry called her into his office. He knew now what he had to do, and it wasn't easy.
1: Harry, what happened? Why did you leave the theater before...
3: I came home, back to the Barbary Coast where I belong.
1: Well, didn't I make you proud, Harry?
3: You were wonderful, Lily, marvelous. That's what I want to talk to you about.
1: How wonderful I am to you?
3: Lily, I'm going to send you away.
1: Send me away? But what have I done?
3: One day you'll be a great artist, Lily. You can never really belong to just me. You belong to all of us, to the world.
1: But I'd rather belong just to you.
3: I'm going to send you to New York and later to Europe. You're going to have the finest musical education money can buy.
1: What's wrong tonight? What's happened? I'd hope that after the concert... Well, I'd rather hoped we'd be getting...
3: Lily, I've always been honest with you, haven't I?
1: Yes, you have.
3: Well, then, I want to tell you now that we can never be married.
1: Never be married? I don't understand.
3: I got a wife back east. I'm already married. Now do you understand?
1: Oh, Harry... You should have told me.
3: Now do you see why you have to go away?
1: Very well, then, Harry. I'll go. I'll be ready to leave in the morning.

0: And so it was that Lily Marcel went out of Horseshoe Harry's life, if not his heart. Finally, 6 years later, after her fame as a concert pianist was worldwide, Harry received his last letter from her. She told him that she intended to be married. Upon hearing the news, Harry sold his emporium and retired into seclusion. He kept only the piano. His link between a colorful past and a bleak future. Years later, his money gone, he was forced to offer even his piano for sale. Accordingly, he made arrangements to have it sold at auction in San Francisco. The night of the sale, Horseshoe Harry arrived at the auction rooms early. He wanted to have a last few minutes alone with his concert grand. He entered the room and walked slowly over to where it stood.
1: Goodbye, my friend. Hey, remember the night we went to Nob Hill? You were wonderful. Lily and you. Lily and you. Other people cheered and applauded. I remember. I think I'm going to remember the tune. It went like this.

0: I play it for you again, Harry.
1: Huh? Lily, you.
0: Harry. Harry. Oh, my darling.
1: What? You, here, what are you doing here?
0: I came to buy our piano, Harry. The finest piano in the whole world. Remember?
1: To buy our piano?
0: Yes, I'm going to take it home. Our home, Harry.
1: But you wrote me a letter. You said you were going to be married.
0: Can't a lady change her mind? Especially if she finds out that there's only one man that she can ever really love.
1: Only one man?
0: A lovable old liar who told her he had a wife.
1: Then you know, Lily?
0: Yes, I know. I read the deed you signed when you sold the Emporium. It said, Horseshoe Harry, a bachelor.

0: And now back to Portsmouth Square with Warren William as John Francis O'Connell.
1: I feel certain that somewhere in that Valhalla of all good musicians, Lily Marcel is an honored guest in the illustrious family of famous artists and composers. And somehow I feel that her great talent did not end with her death, but lives on, endless as time, as universal as the firmament. And standing by her side, watching her fingers as they glide over the celestial keyboard, will be the man who was responsible for her great success. That unforgettable and lovable character who brought class and the classics to the Barbary Coast, Horseshoe Harry. Next week, I have a story to tell you of high adventure and death in faraway India. Colonel Beatty, one of the world's foremost mountain climbers, had twice in his lifetime attempted to scale the mighty, unconquerable Mount Everest. But failure ended both attempts. Dying, he made a will, leaving two things to his only son, Philip. His fortune and a flag. A torn, weather-beaten flag that he asked his son to plant atop the world's highest mountain. Philip Beatty took the challenge, for one of the most daring, adventurous, and romantic strange will stories in our entire series, listen to High Conquest. This is Warren William, inviting you to be with us again

The Baldwin piano on this program was played by the brilliant and celebrated concert pianist Amparo Iturbe. This is a Teleways feature produced in Hollywood. Names, places, and events have all been changed so that no reflection can fall on any person or persons living or dead.

0: 6 o'clock in the evening, a crippled airplane somewhere in the jungles near tropical Nicaragua. After a second night of mystery terror, the three boys, Jack, Doc, and Reggie, are together again with the girl Sunny and the youngster Hermie. During the night, an earthquake shook the Temple of Vampires so that a portion of the great roof tumbled in. Reggie freed the two captives, Manuel and Angelina, and rushed Sunny and Hermie from the temple, fearing all would be crushed in the debris. Then at 4 o'clock this morning, just after the three had been rejoined by Jack and Doc on the steps of the temple, a second earthquake set the earth to rocking and the temple to shaking. As the five filed down the jungle path to the lake, the great cathedral crumbled and tumbled in on itself, burying everything which remained inside beneath millions of tons of stone and rubble. And now at 6 o'clock in the evening of the same day, the five are resting on the ground near the airplane.
1: If you ask me, this is a day for a celebration.
2: You sure enough got an idea there, Ray.
3: Why do you say that?
2: Hasn't Reggie told you?
3: No. What is it?
2: Why, he's been a-tinkering with the undercarriage of the plane and got it in shape for a takeoff.
3: No. Really, Reggie?
1: Well, it will be ready by the middle of the morning tomorrow.
3: Oh, golly, that's wonderful.
2: Now, how about the gasoline, Jack?
4: Well, we've still got to strain it before we dare take off.
2: But, Jack, we've looked high and low for something big enough to strain it into, and there ain't nothing.
4: I know it.
3: See, I... Hmm? Well, I've been thinking about something. Maybe it's crazy.
4: Oh, what is...
3: Well, don't laugh, will you?
2: Looky, honey, we need ideas. Sometimes the crazier they are, the better they work.
3: Well... What about the waterproof air mattresses? We've got four of them.
5: There you are, Jack. That's it.
2: Well, doggone. Who says a female of the species ain't worth her weight in salt?
3: You mean...
4: Sonny, you've paid for your passage on this trip 100 times over.
3: It'll work?
2: Why, sure it'll work. Looky, Jack, we got a couple of 5-gallon cans. We can strain the gas into them and then pour the clean gas into the rubber mattresses.
4: Yes, each one of them should hold, 50 gallons easily.
2: Well, what are we waiting for?
4: Come on. It'll take most of the night to strain it.
2: Now you're talking.
4: I'll get up on the plane and dig out the 5-gallon cans and chamois claws.
6: Can I help?
2: You bet your sweet life you can, son. Everybody can help.
1: The easiest way will be to drain the gas out of the tank directly into a chamois and let it run down into a can. When a can's full, pour it into the air mattress while the second tin's filling.
2: Oh, what's the matter with you?
3: Why, doggone it, it makes a girl feel good to find out she's worth something.
2: A girl don't need anything but good looks. But when she's got good looks and brains, too, she's terrific.
4: here come the tin cans.
2: Got the chamois?
4: Yeah. Catch them?
2: I got them.
4: All right. I'll heave the air mattresses out as soon as I can break them up.
2: Okay. Well, with the gas drain and the undercarriage fixed up, I'm not bad at nobody.
1: Here, give me those chamois. I'll get the gas to draining.
2: Okay, you want some help?
1: No, this is a one-man job. You can pour the gas into the mattresses. Bring along one of those empty tins, honey.
6: Yeah, sure.
3: Oh, what an experience.
2: Well, how about it? You glad you had it?
3: Yeah, Doc, I am. But honest to goodness, I will be glad to get back to the United States.
2: Hey, what about Peru and Ecuador?
3: Yeah, well, civilization anyhow.
2: Yeah, I could sleep in a bed and put my feet on the table again at that.
3: I feel awful about that temple.
2: Oh, you mean about that there earthquake, knocking it into a cocked hat?
3: No, not the temple, but Manuel and Angelina.
4: Here come the mattresses.
2: Okay, Jack.
4: All right, Doc. I've got a full can for you.
2: Attaboy, Reggie. Looks like I got work to do, Sonny.
7: Let me help if there's anything I can do.
2: All right, now stand back, Lemmy.
6: But I gotta learn about things, Reggie.
1: You just keep your eyes open.
2: How's it working, Reg?
1: Smooth as silk. Get a can empty and come back here, huh? This other one's almost full.
2: Sure thing. Come with me, Hermie.
6: Okay. You got something for me to do?
2: You bet. You're going to come in mighty handy. You got the mattresses ready, Jack?
4: Yeah. I had to clip off the metal part where you pump the air in so I could get a hole large enough to put a funnel in.
2: Uh-huh. All right, Hermie, come here.
6: Sure.
2: Now, looky. You hold the funnel in this hole in the mattress while I pour. Can you do that?
6: Of course I can. That's easy.
2: Attaboy. Now, hold it still. Hold it still.
3: Yeah.
7: Jack?
2: Hmm?
7: I just thought of something I can do.
4: What's that?
3: Well, we got started on this before we had any dinner. How about me digging out some food and passing it on while you folks are working?
4: Swell idea.
3: All right. Hungry, Doc?
2: Lady, you don't know the half of it.
6: So am I, Sonny.
3: All right. Tonight's dinner is my department.
2: You know, Jack, she's honest to Grandma downright happy.
4: Mm-hmm.
2: Yeah. Just the idea that she helped us out of a scrapes made her forget all about her being female.
4: Yeah, that's all of them. Well, I'll go over and spread your hand.
2: Hey, wait a minute. How are we going to fasten these mattresses to keep the gas from leaking out?
4: Well, just let them lie flat. The gas levels off, it won't run out.
2: Uh-huh. Okay, Hermie, that's the end of that can.
6: Yeah.
7: Hermie,
6: You calling me, Sonny?
7: Uh-huh. Can you help me for a minute?
6: Can I go?
8: Sure, run along.
6: Yeah, I can help you.
7: All right, come on.
8: Busier than a couple of birds, though.
6: What do you need me for?
7: Oh, well, look. Take these canteens of water while I climb down on the plane.
6: Yeah, sure.
7: Can you reach them?
6: Yep, I got them.
7: Thank you. Here we are.
6: Sonny, you're doing all right.
7: Well, from you, Hermie, I take that as a compliment.
6: Yeah, that was almost like a salad door.
7: All right, now we'll open some cans of tomatoes.
6: You gonna eat some?
7: Sure.
6: But you hate cold tomatoes out of a can.
7: Hermie, I'm gonna tell you something.
6: Yeah?
7: Mm-hmm. I'm getting so I love cold tomatoes out of a can.
6: You do?
7: Sure. But don't you tell Jack.
6: Oh, no, I won't tell anybody.
7: Oh, thanks.
6: You know something, Sonny?
7: What's that?
6: Well, gee, this has been swell.
7: Well, you think so?
6: I mean, being with all you folks.
7: Oh, well, we've enjoyed you too, Hermie.
6: Yeah, only...
7: Only what?
6: Well, I don't know what's going to happen to me when we get back to the United States.
7: Oh.
6: Yeah, my old man doesn't want me, and anyway, I don't know where he is now.
7: Hermie?
6: Yeah?
7: You know the clothes you had on when we found you?
6: Sure.
7: Well, they were nice new clothes, all pressed and clean. Where did you get those?
6: You won't be mad at me if I tell you.
7: Well, of course not.
6: Well, just before my old man took me to the airport, he took me into a Turkish bath and gave me the worst scrubbing I ever had.
7: Yeah, I noticed you were nice and clean.
6: Yeah. Then we went into a place, you know, where they clean and press clothes.
7: Mm-hmm.
6: Well, we went in, and when the fellow wasn't looking, my old man grabbed a suit.
7: You mean stole it?
6: You mad?
7: Well, but, Hermie, you didn't do it.
6: Well, I didn't want him to do it, but he said a kid going on a trip had to be all dressed up.
7: Oh, I see. And so that's how you came to us all dressed up and nice and clean.
6: Yeah. I guess you can be arrested for what my old man did.
7: Well, you just forget about that, see? That part of your life is all over.
6: It is?
7: You bet it is. Now then, how about helping me hand out the food to the workmen?
6: You're all right.
7: Well, let's see now. We'll each the canteen over our shoulders.
6: Okay.
7: There we are. Now, first we'll take the cocktails around.
6: Cocktails?
7: Uh-huh. Cans of tomatoes.
6: Oh, yeah.
7: You take those two cans, and I will take these three. You ready?
6: Sure.
7: Well, let's go. All right, boys. First course coming up.
2: Well, doggone. Now, that's what I call service.
7: Here's one for you, Jack.
4: Thanks.
6: Here you are, Reggie.
9: Ah, thank you, Emmy.
2: Hey, look.
9: Let's drink to our takeoff tomorrow.
2: In canned tomatoes?
9: Well, sure. Why not? Here's to heading for civilization at 12 noon tomorrow. I give you a safe takeoff and a happy landing. Bottoms up.
6: Bottoms up.
4: Well, Sonny, I see you're drinking cold tomatoes out of a can and apparently liking it.
7: Yeah? Well, a girl can't be female all life.
4: Didn't I tell you? All you needed was a little experience.
7: That's right, Reggie. All right, Hermie, now let's go back for the cheese and the crackers and the dessert.
2: Dessert being a bar of chocolate.
7: Right, a bar of chocolate. With nice warm water to wash it off.
2: Blamed if I ain't proud of the way she's coming along.
10: Jack. Jack, look there.
4: What's that?
10: Look who's coming out of the jungles.
4: Where?
10: What, doggone.
4: Manuel.
10: Manuel himself.
4: You fellas got your guns?
2: Right here in my hand.
4: Well, keep them that way.
2: It looks like we're going to have to shoot ourselves a high priest yet before we're done with this thing.

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0: 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What is it? Speak up, boy. Orange juice.
1: No, sir. New Kellogg's Rise and Shine.
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1: And look at this, sir.
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0: 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Thank you.
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0: Every door has a key. There's a key to every situation. Behind every unopened door, there is a mystery. And the opening of this door introduces us to another in the series, the key.
1: Come on, Joe, come on.
2: How often have I got to tell you, Jeff, an act like mine requires control. And you can't have control if you're hustled or worried.
1: Sword swallowing isn't so special. Just an act like any of the others.
2: It's genuine. Real. No make-believe. Mouth, gullet, throat. They've all got to be in a straight line. I do not get nervous, have a hiccup, I'm dead. An act to you, maybe, Jeff, but a living to me. I mean living. Here, Jeff, take Koto's sword, will you?
1: Yeah, all you artists, carry on. I make a living, you make a living, that's all there is to it. Sword swallowing. I'd as soon have a snake charmer any day, and don't you forget it.
2: Get yourself one if you like.
1: I was only fooling.
2: Steel, Jeff. For real. When you see the handle sticking out of my mouth, you know it's steel all the way down.
1: All right, you're calm and cool, but you haven't collected yet. Bread and butter's out there, and right now they're afraid to see you swallow that sword real or not. Now, come on.

0: Come on, Joe. You know that rubber man act can't hold him for long. Rubber man. A dozen double joints and he wants a rise for something he was born with. Fortune teller's going pixelated on me. Kodo the clown's more like an indigestion pill. And Fifi the contortionist has got backache. What else is going to happen to me? Now remember, if you don't go over, we'll have to close so far as this burg is concerned.
1: I always do my best. What do you want? Who to dance with 2 feet of steel down my backbone?
0: I want you to please the crowd. Now come on. Rubber man's gone over. Great. Great.
2: I don't know what's the matter with him.
0: I do. As a rubber man, you're a rub out.
2: Give him an act I've never seen before, and they sit in the hand.
0: Come on, Joe, the big act.
3: Ladies and gentlemen, it is my pleasure and privilege to present to you the one, the only, the great Joe Karnofsky, the greatest sword swallower in the world. Joe Karnofsky, who has amazed both science and the greatest thinkers in the land, will now swallow, ladies and gentlemen, this sword you see. No illusion. Solid steel. Deadly. And I must ask members of the audience to remain quiet during this amazing demonstration of skill. For danger lurks during every second of it. Ladies and gentlemen, the great Karnofsky! As you see, the sword is 3 feet in length. Now that deadly point enters the great Karnofsky's mouth. Watch closely, ladies and gentlemen. Mistiming or the slightest movement of his throat would result in instant death. See, inch by inch the steel goes down. Quiet, ladies and gentlemen, please. The demonstration has reached a point calling for the highest degree of concentration. And the great Karnofsky has swallowed the whole sword. The point of the sword is now touching the bottom of the great Karnofsky's stomach. A demonstration of skill and daring never duplicated before. Thank you, ladies and gentlemen. Thank you.
0: Okay, Joe, we won't melt this crowd for applause. Get off, let Kodo the clown come on. Come on, come on. Everybody wants to see the sword go down. They couldn't care less about it coming up.
3: Thank you, ladies and gentlemen. And now, Kodo the clown will attempt to do the same trick.
0: Get off, will you, Joe?
3: Kodo the clown!
1: All out. Do you think they'd appreciate a trick like it? Not even a trick. I know it's genuine.
4: Oh, Hicks don't know anything, Joe.
1: Oh, I'm tired of it, Fifi. Tired of it. Better I get myself a job in the railroad or something.
4: One day they'll appreciate you. Really, they will.
1: Maybe. There'll be much future in sword swallowing. Can't even make a meal of it. Well, I'd ask you to marry me if I had any sort of future to ask you to share.
4: I like sideshow life, Joe. Really, I do. Between us, we could knock out a living.
1: Me a sword swallower and you a contortionist? I just said you had a bad back.
4: I'm looking to get that for all. I'm not even doing my act. Huh? I seem to like Kodo.
1: Grease paint and a pratfall. You can't go wrong. He been bothering you again?
4: Pathetic little man.
1: He has been bothering you.
4: Oh, you can't take him seriously. A bit smarmy. Silly, really. Well, I can look down on the top of his head. Anyway, I told him you and I were going together.
1: What'd he say to that?
4: Just look.
1: I wish I was out of it. Wish I was.
5: Hello, you two. Getting together?
1: 5 acts a day and 2 at night. What chance have we got to get together? How's the fortune telling, Gertrude?
5: Like yours, a genuine act isn't so easy to carry.
1: Genuine?
5: I'm seeing things.
1: Way off the bottle.
5: Seeing things happen before they have. Sort of in my mind without having to think. Thinking, leaving the sideshow.
1: Thinking?
4: I don't see why he should, Gertrude. He's making a living, isn't he?
5: Living? Yeah.
1: What are you getting at?
5: Like I said, things happen in my mind. And they happen for real. It was nasty. I don't like it.
1: Customers will be getting a good run for their money.
5: Seeing things about you.
1: Me?
4: About Gerald? What sort of things?
5: Saying I heard once. Something about those who live by the sword perish by it.
1: You call what I make a living?
5: You can make a living if you can make yourself rich.
1: What are you getting at, Gertrude?
5: Something I saw in my mind. Listen to them laughing in Kozo. Then I'll wrap this outfit to do without my son. I see things. I told you.
1: What?
4: What are you trying to hint at, Gertrude?
5: Seems like a almost like a memory. In my mind, see. Man lying on the ground. Dead. Brown. A guy by sword. Seeing as how your sword swallowed, thought it made it obviously you.
1: Dreams don't scare me none.
5: Coming true, they don't scare, nothing lucky. Dead man has nothing to be scared of. At least as far as you know. Kodo's done his big platform. Let's go and see he's all right. My son holds his show together all right.
1: Platform.
4: That's the laugh. Oh, that old woman kind of gets on your nerves.
1: Yeah, platform on my sword, so he gets the cuter. I'd like to see him trying to do sword swallowing. That's just fair.
4: Joe, some things she foretells do come true.
1: Guess you tell enough future happenings, one of them's got to come true. Memories,
4: Feelings. Joe, if you get enough feelings, something's going to happen. It does. You get so it must happen.
1: No feelings about me. It's a job.
4: She gets them. She feels. Maybe she could feel you into an accident or something.
1: Oh, concentration's got nothing to do with other people's feelings. Black magic. That's what you're trying to put over.
4: Maybe it could be. I just wish I didn't feel so. Accidents can happen, Joe. They do. What if you got a cough?
1: Pull the sword out. Cough. That's
4: Or it slipped. It could happen. Something happens. Somebody in the audience yells or lets up a cracker or something. So you let go of the blade. But it pointed that sword. Oh, Joe.
1: Only part of my act not genuine, Fifi. End of that sword is blunt. And goes through paper. No sharp points ever in my stomach, thank you.
4: Kodo doesn't act running his sword through a sack.
1: You say you've been with this outfit that long and you don't know? The sword I use is blunt. But Kodo palms off one with a point. Does his sack-piercing act and palms back to the blunt one for his platform. But you didn't really think it'd that fall on a real point, did you?
4: I hadn't thought about it, Joe. It was another act, that's all.
1: No. Kodo has a false slide on the table and the sword is on, makes his gag, gets rid of the pointy sword, and uses my blunt one. Audiences are looking at Jeff, the only kind of Kodo has made his gag about it.
4: Oh, I'm sorry.
1: Sorry? Sorry? About what? About the sword I use being blunt?
4: No, Joe.
1: Well, what do you expect,
4: not.
1: For me to risk my life with a pointed sword? Well, you're as bad as Jeff, always wanting the real thing. How would the audience know the difference between blunt and sharp?
4: One day somebody might examine it. You know how kids try to find out for themselves?
1: I've never thought it of you, Fifi. Even you.
4: What?
1: You're as bad as anybody else. It's not the act you want. It's the thrill of maybe I'll be killed.
4: Oh, no, Joe.
1: I've never thought it of you. By golly, I'll put on an act tonight that'll frighten the wits out of you. Always that. Always the risk, not the act.
4: Joe!
5: Okay, son, okay. I talked to him.
1: Get rid of him and even the little guys around you'll have a chance. Laid it on heavy, Ma. Told him he was going to die.
5: Of course, Kodo. Built the picture up real pretty. By his own sword, I told him.
1: Yeah. Nick gets worried and that collapses. Tonight, Ma, worked it all out. You get him out of his trail and I'll get the swords changed over faster than we can. It's not homicide or anything like that. It's a series of accidents. Could happen to anybody. It wouldn't be my fault if I changed my act a bit and let off a cracker just as he swallowed the sword. It wouldn't be my fault somebody had changed the swords around. He dies and it's an accident. Anybody asks anything, I say he was worried and must have taken sharp sword by mistake. He is worried.
5: And Fifi heard me.
1: Fifi?
5: You have to handle her easy, son. Give her time.
1: Waiting my opportunity is part of a clown's trade.
4: I didn't mean what you thought. I meant honest, I didn't. Joe, don't look at me like that. We're friends. I love you, I do.
1: Yeah, well, a guy gets so he doesn't believe anybody about anything. Guy gets so he loses all faith in humanity. Guy gets so he believes everybody wants to see his act on account of he might die.
4: No, Joe. Look, get married. Go work on the railroad. I don't care. I don't care if you'll never do your act again.
1: I didn't ask you to fall in love with me. I didn't ask, did I? Anyway... What woman would be happy with a sword swallower? Poor old sword swallower uses a blunted sword. But you wait for tonight.
5: Hello, Fifi.
4: Huh? Oh, hello, Gertrude. Looking for somebody?
5: Joe. You're kind of pale, dear. Something on your mind?
4: No.
1: A girl like you needs to be taken away from here, Fifi. A girl like you could make plenty in the big time.
4: I'm happy. I don't need much.
1: Especially if you're married. Married a clown or somebody who can make the real dough. I'm not making much more than, say, a sword swallower, though, but I'm on my way up. Managers come and see me. You watch. One day and soon I'll be filming. TV. I'll be the top.
5: You listen to Kodo, Cece.
4: Yeah. Well, you want Joe, you'll find him in his trailer. He's not feeling so good. Unless you want him snapping off your head, you better stay away. I'm going to get me some embrocation. My back's real sore and getting worse.
5: See? What I told you. What else would Joe be mad at? What I told him. Besides, I got a feeling. Guess it's not.
1: What is it, Ma?
5: Fortune telling so long, you sort of see what might happen to people. That's what I feel about Joe. See him lying there in the sword. That's what the scientists call extrasensory perception.
1: It's on account of you know. Anybody can be a fortune teller when they know what's going to happen. But what's the time?
5: About 6.
1: Soon enough. Evening show starts in a few minutes. Oh, quiet, nobody around. Things working our way. Get Joe out and get him away for a bit. Give me 2 minutes.
5: You be careful.
1: Sure. Slip in through his window, change the swords round, be out again before winter sets in. You make sure he stays away. Okay. Go and knock, but wait till I'm round back of the trailer. Honey, I've got nothing against Joe, yet I hate him. But there's thief.
5: Hello, Joe.
1: Yeah?
5: Thought I'd talk to you. Wanted to talk to you. My little dog's ill. Awful ill. If you'd come along and have a look at him. You're so good with dogs and dumb things.
1: I'd saw him in a few minutes.
5: It didn't take you more than a second to look. Poor dog. So ill and everything. You come along.
1: All right. Never mind. Wanted to ask you about that foretelling of yours.
5: Well, I'll tell you. It's the kind of memory I get. As if it's happened, but hasn't yet. It happens often nowadays, and I'm worried. For you, more than me.
1: He's in swapping toothpicks. Sharp's the word. Looks the same. Different scabbard. Laugh, clown, laugh. And tickle his ribs.
0: Come on, Joe, come on. Why is it I have to come and fetch you for your act every time?
1: Maybe because I'm never ready.
0: That sort of buck won't get you anywhere. Remember, I can give you the sack. And sword swallowers are commoner than June bugs in June.
1: Oh, all right, I'm coming. Lord. I'm coming so I hate them.
0: What's the matter with you? What's the matter with everybody? Oh, Gertrude scattering predictions round like they were chaff and... That Kodo being so nervous, he couldn't even warm up the audience properly. Here, give me Kodo's sword.
1: Here you are.
0: Oh, come on. Can't have the audience going cold on us. Not that there were anything else but. You sure this is Kodo's sword? Feels different somehow.
1: Well, don't keep harping.
0: All right. Ready?
1: Yeah, ready.
0: Sure hope we don't lose that audience altogether.
1: That audience is going to see a show like they've never seen before. Only they won't know.
0: Oh, that's fine. Big help.
1: But others will know.
0: What difference if they haven't paid? Money's all that counts. Please them and you please the bank. And what's the matter with Fifi? You and her been quarreling?
1: No. She doesn't trust me. Doesn't believe my act's genuine.
0: Well, now you can show the audience, huh? And that look of agony I told you about, see if you can't get a bit more life in it. Most of the audience think you're laughing. All right, here we go. One person who's going is the rubber man. He can go peddle his dozen double joints in some other joint.
3: Ladies and gentlemen! Ladies and gentlemen! Knowing that the best is only good enough for you, we have at enormous expense imported the famous Karnofsky from Europe, where his act has held a whole league of nations spellbound. The great Karnofsky will now give a demonstration of sword swallowing, the like of which has never been seen before. And I must ask you all to remain quiet during this very dangerous experiment. Ladies and gentlemen, the great Karnofsky! This sword is real. Hard steel with a razor edge. And, as you can hear, is in no way a trick. 3 feet in length and every inch of it liable to be deadly. See how the great Karnofsky holds back his head. How his mouth and throat make one straight line. Now watch this. Inch by inch, the cold steel is edged down. You must all be very quiet, ladies and gentlemen, please. And behold, the great Karnofsky has swallowed the whole sword. The point of it has now reached to the bottom of his stomach.
2: Who let that firework off?
6: All right, Joe. You're right.
3: Look, ladies and gentlemen, so powerful, so complete is the great Karnofsky's control that even in moments of supreme danger, he can withdraw the sword without causing himself physical damage. If, ladies and gentlemen, the great Karnofsky had moved or jumped, he would at this very moment have died before you all.
6: Good man, Joe. Good man. Oh, dear. Yeah. Thought I was dead that time for sure.
3: Thank you, ladies and gentlemen, thank you.
0: And as for you, Kodo, letting off that firework, you might have killed Joe. You wait till afterwards.
3: And now, ladies and gentlemen, Kodo the clown will attempt to do the same trick. Kodo the clown!
4: All right, Joe?
1: Yes.
4: All right?
1: Yes, you're right. Thought I was a gunner now. I was going to show you. It's going to make you feel small. Here's the real sword, the one with the point. He's going to show you. He could have lit up that firework. I let go of the sword. I don't know what happened, but I should be dead now. The point of that sword should have... Oh, the arrow set to the ankle, no need to go into that. You see, I switched swords.
4: That settles it, Joe. Tomorrow you're going to apply to the railroad. And if they say they don't take single men, you know how to fix that.
1: Oh, I was so lucky. If I do this act again, I use a sword with a flat iron on the point. Oh, Kudo's great catfall coming up. Oh, good luck to him. Say, you know, my act's never gone over better than it did tonight. Kudo's never worse. You never know how the public is going to react. He's overdoing it a bit, lying there, isn't he?
3: Ladies and gentlemen, the act is over.
7: Thank you for coming along and move to the exits as quickly as possible. Good night.
4: But what about the strong man's act? Oh, Joe, he's forgotten about the strong man's act.
1: Yeah. Something's going wrong. You stay there, Fifi. I'll go over and have a look. Hey, Jeff. Jeff, you forgot the strong man's act.
0: No, I didn't. Have a look at Kodo.
1: What? Hurt himself?
0: Killed himself.
1: What?
0: Somehow he got the sharp sword by mistake. Joe, that act tonight was terrific. I'll give you another $10. We can arrange it. You know the fireworks going off, so there won't be any danger. I'm sorry about Kodo, though. For some reason, he's switched.
1: I don't get it. I don't get it. How did those swords get changed over? How could they? Here comes he did his prep on the sharp one, huh?
0: I guess that's something we'll never know. Oh, I guess nobody will ever know. Oh, come on. What about it, Joe?
1: No, Jeff. Me, I'm going to work on the railroads. As far as I'm concerned, this is the last time I close this sword cupboard.

0: 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Next week, another key will open another door to another story.
1: Mystery. Romance.
0: Or adventure. All start when a door is unlocked by... the key.

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3: 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Tonight's story is
5: The Deadeye Kid.
6: Yes, this is 19 Nocturne Boulevard. Won't you step inside? Did you have any trouble finding it? What do you mean, what kind of a place is it? Why, it's a country road, somewhere in the mountains of the Old West.

0: Tell me again why you wanted to come on up here.
1: I've told you a dozen times already, old chap.
0: Keep telling me, and Mike could, I'll believe it sometime.
1: I am fascinated by the impact of immigrant culture into the Americas. This particular area of the Ozark Mountain Range was heavily influenced by the Scottish who came here over the years.
0: I never heard no one from hereabouts sounding Scotch.
1: Not surprising, my good man. Scottish is an accent. Scotch is a whiskey.
0: I reckon.
1: And you see, this area is most commonly known for carrying over the Scottish concept of the feud.
0: Well, I guess I did know that.
1: Some feuds in Scotland went on for generations, long after everyone had forgotten the root cause of the conflict.
0: Yep.
1: And this area is so isolated, nothing will have changed much for, 200 years. It's like a window into the past.
0: Speaking of holding grudges, Fanshawe, you might not want to say too much. Folks around here might still be smarting from that little dust-up with your folks.
1: My folks?
0: You know, 100-some years back.
1: Oh, yes. I take your point, Lemuel. Yes, I shall keep mum, then, until we have tested the waters, so to speak, and understand the local population a mite better.
0: Long as you keep shit, I reckon we'll do fine.
2: Stop right there.
0: Don't want no trouble, partner.
2: You want a them?
0: Don't even know who them is.
2: Them Drummonds.
0: Not no Drummond. Don't know no Drummonds. Just passing through. Name's Lemuel Roberts.
2: Roberts? He's a dead-eye kid?
0: Used to be. I'm retired.
2: You don't stand with them Drummonds.
0: I stand pretty much as you see me.
2: He's supposed to be mighty good with the shooting iron. Any chance you'd like a job?
0: I don't take sides.
2: It wouldn't take long. You and me, we could end this here thing once and for all.
0: I ain't a shootist no more. Fight your own battles.
1: I say, what if he shoots you in the back?
0: Won't make no never mind. He ain't no danger.
1: Oh. I am always baffled that you see things like that so much more clearly than I.
0: Yep. I'm the lucky one.

0: You certainly know how to make an entrance.
1: Don't see too many strangers around hereabouts.
2: Certainly don't. Nope. We're a mite off the beaten path. What'll you have?
1: Whiskey.
0: I could do with some myself.
1: I didn't see no sign. What's the name of this here town?
2: Lochnaw.
0: I knew it. I'm quite sure there's a castle Lochnaw. I shall have to look
2: like
0: that up.
2: Like I said, we don't get many strangers hereabouts. No need for a sign.
1: Reckon so. I hear tell of some feuding up this way. Perhaps why you get no company?
2: Did that blasted Hap Tarbox try and hold you up? Sure.
1: No. I met someone, but he was might near civil.
0: You call that civil?
1: Ain't no need for... You all got a female sheriff?
0: My word.
2: She's the only one, no one.
3: I'm Sheriff Milford. But most folks just call me Sheriff now.
1: Don't take you very serious, do they?
3: They don't have much choice. Is there anything I can help you with?
2: Tarbox is up to it again.
3: That's preposterous. I've got him locked up. What's your name, stranger?
1: Lemuel Roberts. I saw someone...
2: Someone tried to stop him in the road. It surely wasn't Abner Tarbox.
0: I see. Why?
1: Didn't nobody try to stop me. I was just saying I met someone on the road.
3: Well, what did he look like?
1: I didn't...
0: Just under 6 feet tall, ginger hair, perhaps 60 years old, like a flesh.
1: Didn't get a good look at him. He is in the brush.
2: That's Hap.
3: Hush. Let's have a seat. This purse. Did he say anything?
1: Asked if I was Tarbox or Drummond. When I said I didn't know neither one from Adam, he passed on. On by.
3: Well, when was this?
1: An hour or so. See here, what's going on?
0: Do go on. This is fascinating.
3: Tarbox Drummond feud started long before I arrived in town. They've just about managed to kill each other off. The only ones still fighting are Hap Tarbox and Jake Drummond, and neither one has any children. So Lochnaw's just keeping its head down until one or both is done in.
1: And you're the only one they all...
3: I was made sheriff because I'm the only one in town with no kin on either side. I came to Lochnaw as Huelmarm, if you can believe it. Took this on since it was the only way to keep them from shooting up the town every Friday night. Now they just terrorize each other. And strangers.
0: Perhaps we might be able to help.
1: Not much of one for interfering.
3: That isn't what I've heard, Mr. Roberts.
0: Your reputation precedes you.
1: I can't never get away from
0: it. Double negative.
3: You shouldn't use a double negative like that.
1: I don't rightly care.
3: I'm sorry. Old habits. I'm sorry. If you truly don't want to interfere, I'll...
1: I did not say that, neither.
0: You're smarter than you act sometimes, Pod.
1: Only it's more on account of what I used to be than what I am, if you take my drift.
3: I'm afraid I don't. Quite.
0: He's a reformed man, trying to make up for the things he feels he has done wrong.
1: Let's just say that if I still were who I was, I'd probably be wanting money for this. Being who I am now, I'm just trying to, well, get into Providence's good books.
3: Expiation.
0: My word exactly.
1: No, just paying back for my sins.

0: Are you quite certain this is safe?
1: You don't have to come along. You're something of a trial.
0: That's the sort of thanks I get. If it were not for me...
1: You know I don't mind the company. I just meant...
0: Was that...
1: A twig. You should just be about there if I reckon right. Yep, it's cleared out over that way.
0: That will make a delightful change. I say, look there, Lemuel.
1: I see her. Ma'am? Ma'am?
2: Oh.
1: Ma'am, please, we don't mean no harm. Just want to sit and talk for a spell. Are you Merrily Tarbox? I was told I might find you hereabouts.
2: What are you doing here?
0: We've come to speak with you, my dear young lady, about the altercation between the Tarbox family and the Drummonds.
2: I'm afraid that's all my doing.
1: That's why we come. Can you bear to tell it?
2: I was supposed to marry my removed cousin, Abner Tarbox, but I was took with love for Ed Drummond. So young and fetching.
0: Oh, how terribly romantic.
2: Yep, as 'twas. I didn't make it nowheres. Never did get to church. After, well, Abner and all brought me back here, and here I stayed.
0: And, of course, Abner couldn't marry you after all that had passed.
2: That's crazy talk.
1: Don't pay Fanshawe no mind. He's Fern. They talk plumb crazy all the time.
0: Lemuel?
1: Miss Merrily, so you's telling us that it was you hiring off that started up the feud?
2: That's all I know about. Of course, no one much talks to me no more.
0: That is most definitely their loss, Miss Tarbox. You are as lovely as a veritable posy in springtime.
2: Crazy but sweet, ain't you just?
0: What more do we need to know? Miss Merrily's abscondence was the root of the conflict.
1: I just don't see it. It ain't drastic enough to my mind.
0: Trust me, it takes very little to set Scottish blood afire, even at this far removed. Was that?
1: Yep, that one was. Stay here. I ain't your enemy. Whoever you are, I ain't none of this. Just want some palaver.
3: Ain't a tar box?
1: Wouldn't even if I could.
0: I'm not even going to try.
1: Ish. Can I come on up? You see my hands, right?
3: All right. Come on, then.
1: Keep shut. I don't fancy getting killed here.
0: Righto, Lem.
4: Who are you, then?
1: Lemuel Roberts. You can call me Lem.
4: Looks like a tar box Lem. To me.
5: I'm Jake. You holding iron?
1: Left it yonder.
4: So what you come for?
5: He's scouting for them.
1: How about you and I set a spell?
5: I reckon we could do that. Lord Almighty, put your hands down. You'd look right silly.
1: Thank you kindly.
4: You can't trust him. You can't trust none of them.
5: Lemuel Roberts. Seems like I heard that name somewheres.
4: He's the Deadeye Kid.
1: Folks sometimes call me the Deadeye Kid.
4: That's it. Just goes to show them tarboxes are yellow enough to hire themselves a gun.
5: Them tarboxes. They pay y'all to come up here?
1: Nope. I don't rightly know why I'm getting into the middle of this.
4: He's a low-down, dirty liar. Check and see if he got him a forked tongue.
1: Mr. Drummond, I reckon the only folks I'm speaking for here is the town. They asked me to try and stop all this trouble, and here I am. They just asked me because I don't have to live here, and I guess I ain't a scared of much.
4: You should be. My boy here can shoot the eye out of a silver eagle at 20 paces.
5: Y'all are going to sort this here out? Can't think how you expect to do that. This one's been going on for donkey's years, and Hap ain't about to rein in none. He's a curly wolf and no mistake. Time and again I tried to reach some kinder accord with him, but, well, I sure wouldn't be surprised to find that boy was plumb rabbit.
4: That whole family got polecat in it somewheres. Ain't none of them menfolk right in the head.
1: But you'd have sit down if he did?
5: I reckon I could, but I can't see my way to trusting him no how. He'd lie as soon as look at it.
4: Don't you go trusting them tar boxes, boy.
1: If I sort this out right, you shouldn't have nothing left to be a fired up about.
5: He was born a fired up. Huh. Well, least I can do is be hospitable. You a drinking man?
1: I wouldn't say no to a snort.
5: Be right back.
1: And you, sir?
4: Me? Eh? No one listens to me.
1: Might you be Eb Drummond?
4: I might. Not to any tar box.
1: Merrily sends her love.
4: Merrily? How do you know about Merrily?
1: Talk to her, just as I'm talking to you now. Figured the boy wouldn't understand, so I waited to tell you.
4: Is she?
1: I expect she's much as you remember her. They never managed to get her hitched, if that's what you're worrying about.
4: Then, what happened?
5: Ash. Here you go. Make it myself. Old granddad's receipt.
4: Boy does take after me.
5: Get yourself around that, then. Kicks a bit, eh?
1: Like a cougar in a carry sack.
4: Yeah. Bites and scratches all the way down. Boy?
5: Hmm?
4: Them tar boxers, they said Mary Lee brought me a poke of gold coins. As a dowry, like.
5: So you fixing to end the feud?
1: Yep.
4: And that's what started the entire mess. When they found her...
5: Happier than a pig in swill if this was over.
4: The coins weren't nowhere. She never has.
5: Settle down.
4: You believe me, don't you?
5: Maybe raise me up some kids.
1: Yep. Sounds mighty nice.
5: Except Tarbox won't let you snap it off.
1: Reckon I'll ask him himself. Afternoon?
5: Here's luck.
4: If you happen to come across Mary Lee again, tell her I'll come for her.
1: I'll carry that.
0: Gold? I was quite certain this all began with love.
1: Gold moves just as many mountains.
0: Yes, but you must consider. Love may very well vanish into thin air, but gold must have actually gone somewhere.
1: Plenty of folks these parts would bury it. No one would ever know.
0: Oh, come now. A secret is only a secret as long as no one knows it. Did he say how much gold?
1: Expect he didn't know. Not likely they'd be giving no reckoning to them. They's accusing of rustling no ways.
0: Sometimes I truly despair for your grammar.
1: My grammar's dead. Keeled over when I wasn't but a pup.
0: Oh. This hat fellow isn't likely to be very talkative in light of his incarceration.
2: Come on in.
1: Let me do the talking.
0: As usual.
1: Sheriff, ma'am.
2: Mr. Roberts, have you had any luck?
1: I might. Can I join with your prisoner for a spell?
2: Hap? Certainly. Though I must warn you, he's not very cooperative. Right through here.
0: I'll just wait out here then, shall I?
1: That's just fine.
2: Hmm?
1: I'm starting to see what might have caused all this.
2: How? I've had Hap and Jake each at one time and another in lockup here, and neither one seems to know, or they simply won't speak of it.
1: I'm good at listening to them as no one else pays any mind to.
2: Whatever do you mean?
1: Old folks, crazy folks, Injuns, them kinds.
2: Hmm?
1: If it gets the job done, I reckon the path I take don't matter much.
2: Too true. Well, see what sort of a path you can turn up in there, but I'm afraid you'll find it a rather crooked one.
1: What's that?
2: Someone wishes to speak with you, Mr. Tarbox. Please, try and be civil.
1: Y'all could go to blazes, Besom.
2: Such a fine, upstanding character. I want nothing further to do with him.
1: Y'all can go to blazes, too, wherever you be. Kind of dark in here, ain't it? It's the pokey nit.
6: Hey, I clapped eyes on you for this. On the road. You said you wasn't involved.
1: I ain't involved in none of this, just trying to help the sheriff keep the peace. Now, she says, Hap, that's you, ain't it? Is one of them making trouble?
6: It's them Drummonds. They's the ones started it, stealing our gold.
1: This is all them Drummonds' fault. We're just trying to get back our own. I understand that. Now, if I can nose out what y'all lost, get it back to you, would you agree to end this, make peace?
6: My own cousin was killed for that gold. That varmint of Drummond tricked her in stealing it. Then Crevster wants he done got hold of it.
1: I reckon I might could set down, long as Drummond does.
6: Yeah, her folks was took hard with losing both daughters in just one season.
1: Y'all come back when Drummond turns peaceable, you hear? Two daughters? What was that? I'll speak with you again soon, feller. Soon? Did you see him?
0: Yes, while you were in conference with Tarbox, I took a look around. As much as I can manage by myself.
1: And?
0: Jake Drummond was certainly watching when we left the sheriff's office. What shall we do now?
1: I'm sore tempted to break Hap Tarbox out the pokey.
0: Surely you jest. Lemuel, that would be madness.
1: It'd be one way to end everything.
0: What do you mean?
1: You put two rabid dogs in one corral, you're bound to have at least one less dog.
0: But Jake, he seemed like a rather reasonable fellow.
1: That's all that's stopping me.
0: What the devil is that? A wanted poster? You're holding it upside down.
1: Don't matter, I just took it. Wanted something to make Jake wonder.

0: Why ever did we have to come all the way back out here? You've already spoken with Merrily.
1: I reckon she might have more to say about them two lost girls.
0: Do you feel it's so very important?
1: Everything's important, right up till you know what ain't. This, well, I reckon it's just something that got overlooked, and I can't leave a loose rope to dangle.
0: Colorful. Do you still hear Jake behind us?
1: Reckon I do.
0: Aha! The lady is expecting us.
2: Y'all came back?
0: Of course. Simply to gaze upon you would brighten any man's day.
1: Now that the courting's done with, you two want a hayloft somewheres?
0: Yes, sir.
1: You say plenty. Miss Merrily, we come back for two reasons. First, Tarbox said something about two girls died the year the feud started.
2: My sister Matt could tell you more.
3: What tarnation is wrong with you, kid?
1: This'll only take a moment. You might want to...
4: Merrily?
0: Now I see your scheme, you romantic fool, you. You're
1: so beautiful. Jake, I need to apologize for leading you all to hell and gone.
2: Jake, you say the sweetest things.
5: I should say so. What you want in a place like this?
4: Ain't nothing here.
1: I've been thinking that maybe the answer is here somewhere.
4: I've never forgotten
5: here?
4: The sweet
5: buried?
4: Smile.
5: Was that paper Tarbox gave you a map?
1: No map. See, two young ladies were taken from their family right about the start of all this here. I'm reasonable sure Merrily wasn't the cause, so I have to ask myself, what about the other?
2: Jenfair? What do you know about her?
1: Sheriff Nils says Jenfair left behind a child and a husband who weren't much more than a drunk and a troublemaker.
4: That's a Tarbox, all right. Begging your pardon, my dearest dove.
2: He's a beast. He hurt her so bad when he got too much white lightning into him.
1: So I asked myself, who would need the money more if she were planning on lighting out for part

0: weren't much more than a drunk and a troublemaker.
1: That's a tar box, all right. Begging your pardon, my dearest Dove.
2: He's a beast. He hurt her so bad when he got too much white lightning into him.
0: So I asked myself who would need the money more if she were planning on lighting out for parts unknown. A newborn mama or a girl gone to marry?
3: But Jen Fair Tarbox, she was Hap's grandma.
0: So Sheriff Nell said.
3: She never didn't go nowhere.
0: Not like she planned, no.
4: Hold right there. Hands up, both of you.
0: Down.
3: No. I reckon there's one good thing about meeting in a place like this. Plenty of cover.
0: Damn it, I'm trying to end this peaceable.
3: Go out there and tell that sidewinder then. I'll put up what he does.
5: Lem, he's behind a tree north-northeast of here. If you shift 10 feet to the left, you won't have a clear shot.
0: Right. Jake, you stay put. Give me some cover, but don't waste your lead.
3: Oh, I got plenty.
0: Just cover. Get Mary Lee over here. I need Jen fair.
5: Righto.
0: Abner? Abner Tarbox?
6: It's Hap, you chicken brain dog breath varmint.
3: Of course it's Hap. Abner got hung last month over at Connor's Gulch.
0: Damn it.
5: Here's Mary Lee. Shall I go and fetch Abner for
0: yeah,
5: you as well?
0: If you please.
2: Jen fair don't want to come. She ain't fit for company.
0: I ain't company, woman. Think of me as the law.
1: Yes, darling. Listen to the...
3: Let go, law. Conflict, foreigner.
1: What the blazes?
3: Ha! Mary Lee!
2: Abner!
1: Stay behind me, Mary Lee.
3: You little mink. Running off on me.
1: You didn't take no time at all to fetch you another bride, Abner Tarbox.
3: Right. I've got it. We're almost 5 years before you finally hitched up with LED.
2: Oh.
1: I had to, darling.
0: I hate to break up this little tea party. But if we don't sort things out right quick, your last remaining will be joining you.
3: You say something, Liam?
0: Talking to myself. Get Jen fair.
2: I'll try.
3: Yeah, don't you dare kill that for your business. I was just there to see back of her.
1: What? Why?
3: I was never sure. That was not too close to kissing. If he sees where I'm aiming.
1: Oh.
0: Sounds to me like if the gold's found, this whole thing can be done with.
2: Jen Fair's here. Talk.
0: Jen Fair, where?
5: She prefers to stay out of sight, Lemuel, but she will answer.
0: I'd rather look folks in the face, but... Jen Fair Tarbox, what'd you do with them gold coins?
7: I hid them under the cattle shed in a leather poke. I meant to go back and get... just get away, but the baby came early.
0: I see.
7: And I didn't make it.
0: Thank you, ma'am, for that. You go on back now. I'll try and turn the stampede.
1: Can I? I can stay here with Mary Lee, can't I?
0: Reckon I don't know, but you can try. Hap, I know where the gold is. I'm standing up, and if you shoot me, there ain't no one else alive can tell you where to find it.
5: Must you rub it in?
4: Tell Jake to throw down his weapon.
3: Ain't gonna happen.
4: Tell him.
0: Ain't gonna happen, Hap. But Jake is going to walk away, and you and I are going to go on and get your coins.
3: I hear.
0: Just go.
5: Oh, good shot.
3: What in tarnation?
1: Damn.
2: So, Mr. Roberts shot Hap?
3: That critter was fixing to shoot me in the back. He couldn't not do it. Ma'am?
2: Well, did anyone witness this?
3: Nope. I'm plumb sorry, miss. I mean, Sheriff, ma'am. But it was just the three of us. And all them headstones.
2: What is wrong with...
3: Let me help you there, miss.
2: A rotted old leather sack.
5: You could have kept some. No one would have known.
0: Sheriff Nell there will see it gets put to good use. Maybe for a church or a school or something.
5: You did a good thing, Lemuel. That town is free of a terrible burden.
0: My hands done it. Didn't give me no time to think twice.
5: If not for your interference, Lemuel, a good man, Jake, would be dead. Try and think of it this way. You ended the feud with but a single shot.
0: Yeah, I reckon a single shot can have some kind of power.
5: Yes.
0: Like that shot heard around the world just over 100 years ago?
5: Yes, well.

0: Now that y'all know how to find us, don't be a stranger. We got enough of them already. Tonight's production, The Dead-Eye Kid, was written by Julie Hoverson. In it, Lemuel Roberts was J. Spider Isaacson, Clarence Fanshawe was J. Hoverson, Sheriff Nell was Hillary Dixon, and the bartender was Joel Harvey. Jake Drummond was Jake Stratton, Eb Drummond was Dan Conklin, Hap Tarbox was Renaud LaBeouf, Mary Lee Tarbox was Beverly Poole, Jenfair Tarbox was Jody Montague, and Abner Tarbox was Bill Holweg of BrokenSea.com. Also heard were Cole Hornaday and Ryan Hurst. The harmonica music for this episode was performed by Jerry Canote of Canote.com. All other music in this show was courtesy of Kevin MacLeod at Incompetech.com. Sound effects were found on Soundsnap.com and Sonomic.com. Sound and mastering was done by Julie Hoverson. This episode was recorded at Neo Hoodoo Studios with the assistance of Ryan Hurst and with the participation of the Magical Mystery Troupe. This presentation is copyright 2008 to Julie Hoverson and Reality Productions.
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2: Sheriff! Yeah, Sheriff! Hey, Sheriff! Put the drink down!
3: Aw, Ev, nothing ever could come between us.
4: And nothing ever was between us.
5: So, Mr. Robert shot Hap.
6: The critter was shooting a fixed mate.
7: Yeah. Okay, right. It's cool. It's cool.
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0: Yes, there's coffee pot freshness in every cup of Maxwell House.
1: Well, come in, Smithers. What is it? Speak up, boy. Orange juice.
2: No, sir. New Kellogg's Rise and Shine.
1: Hey, finish.
2: And look at this, sir.
1: No peel, no pips, and it's got vitamin C. Well, Smithers, I suppose this is it.
2: What are you doing, sir?
1: Thank you, Governor. Wife and three pips to support. Thank you.
0: New Kellogg's Rise and Shine. 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

Once again, the keeper of the book has opened the ponderous door to the secret vault, wherein is kept the great sealed book, in which is recorded all the secrets and mysteries of mankind through the ages. Here are tales of every kind, tales of murder, of madness, of dark deeds strange and terrible beyond belief. Keeper of the book, I would know what tale we tell this time. Open the great book and let us read. Slowly, the great book opens. One by one, the keeper of the book turns the pages and stops. Ah, the strange tale of a dying man told on his deathbed. A story of madness and horror. A tale called Out of the

0: Here is a tale out of the past, as it is written in the pages of the sealed book. It is 5 o'clock in the afternoon, and Helen Morgan has just received the afternoon mail. As she is about to look at it, her husband Gerald enters their luxurious suite.
1: Hello, beautiful. How's my one and only?
2: Oh, hello, darling. Oh, Gerald. No wonder every actress wants to have you for her leading man.
1: Nonsense. I'll have you know the only person I kiss like that is my wife.
2: You'd better say that. How was the matinee today?
1: Fine. I got 7 curtain calls. Oh. I see the afternoon mail came. Anything for me?
2: Yes, there's 1 letter for me and 1 for you.
1: Thanks, dear. Mine's a bill from the hotel management. Darling, we're living beyond our means.
2: Oh, now, Gerald, you're not going to start that again, are you? Why, we have over $500,000 in our joint account.
1: I've told you 12 times, darling. I won't touch that money. It's yours, not mine.
2: But Gerald, it isn't a question of it being yours or mine. It's ours.
1: Helen, I made it clear to you when we got married that we'd have to live on the money I earn.
2: All right, Gerald. I wonder who my letter can be from.
1: Helen, what is it?
0: For a moment, as Helen stared at the letter in her hand, she felt as if her heart had stopped. Then it began to beat again wildly, as though it would burst. Over and over, she read the few lines in the letter. A friend from England expects you tomorrow afternoon at 2 o'clock at the Hotel Edgewood. Please bring $25,000 in cash, or else I shall be forced to take action. John Benedict. Helen fought to suppress a cry of fear as the specter of her past returned in one overwhelming moment. From a great distance, she seemed to hear Gerald calling.
1: Helen, what is it? What's wrong, darling? I said, what's wrong? You look so upset. Is it that letter you're reading?
2: A letter? Oh, no.
1: Then if it isn't the letter, what is it?
2: Oh, it's nothing, darling, nothing at all. It's just I have a headache.
1: Oh, I'm sorry. Can I get you something?
2: No, Gerald, I'll be all right. All I need is a little rest.
0: Helen noticed the worried look in Gerald's eyes and strove to act natural. That night she lay awake hour after hour, staring at the ceiling, seeing the words of the letter before her, the letter that reached out for her from the terrifying past. The next day, after Gerald had left the apartment, Helen ordered a cab. 20 minutes later, she rushed into the office of Martin Walker, her attorney.
2: Martin, you must help me. I'm in trouble. Great trouble.
3: Helen, what is it? What's wrong?
2: I'm being blackmailed.
3: Blackmailed?
2: Yes.
3: By whom?
2: A man named John Benedict. I don't know who he is, but I received a letter from him yesterday afternoon.
3: Well, there's only one thing to do, and that's to go to the police.
2: Oh, no, I can't go to the police.
3: Why not?
2: This man, Benedict, knows something I can't afford to have exposed.
3: What does he know, Helen?
2: Oh, please don't ask me, Martin. I can't tell you. But believe me, if it ever gets out, it would ruin my marriage. My life. I couldn't stand to lose Gerald. I couldn't. I'd rather die.
3: No, please, Helen, don't cry. You know there isn't anything I wouldn't do to help you. But as I see it, your only chance is to go to the police.
2: No, I can't. It would ruin everything. Oh, Martin, if you really wanted to help me, you'd do as I ask you. I've got to buy him off.
3: All right, Helen. I think you're making a mistake, but I'll help you. How much money does this Benedict want?
0: At 2 o'clock that afternoon, an hour after Helen had withdrawn $25,000 from the bank, Martin and she entered a small, dingy hotel on a side street. Following the hotel clerk's instructions, they climbed 1 flight of stairs and walked down a long, dark hallway to room 14.
4: Come in.
0: As Martin opened the door, revealing a squalid and dimly lit room, Helen saw for the first time John Benedict. He was a large man with coarse features and a thick black beard. In the half-light, he appeared to be about 50. His clothes were of a fine English cut, but time and wear had taken their toll. He stared at Helen for a moment, then spoke.
4: How do you do, Mrs. Morgan? Won't you please come in?
5: Thank you. This is Mr. Walker, my attorney.
4: Yes, of course. How do you do, sir? I'm very pleased to meet you.
3: I'm afraid I can't say as much.
4: Yes. I trust you'll forgive me these dismal surroundings, but alas, I'm quite penniless.
3: So you thought it would be an excellent idea to blackmail this lady for funds?
4: I'm afraid you misunderstand me, Mr. Walker. I'm not forcing this beautiful lady to give me £5,000. Rather, I'm, shall we say, requesting a loan.
3: Yes, but if she doesn't give you this loan, you'll ruin her marriage, her life.
4: It would distress me to ruin anyone's life. But then it also distresses me to live in a pigsty like this.
3: A much more suitable place would be the state penitentiary.
2: Martin, please don't talk like that.
4: Evidently, Mrs. Morgan, your friend is more interested in having me placed in prison than in saving you from disaster. I'm afraid you haven't revealed our little secret to Mr. Walker, have you?
2: No, I haven't.
4: Well, perhaps if we were to tell him, he wouldn't be quite so eager to imprison me. Perhaps if he knew that at one time you had...
2: No, don't say any more. I'll pay you.
4: Allow me to commend you on your good judgment.
2: Martin, give him the money. Give it to him.
3: Very well. Here's your filthy blood money.
4: Thank you. I think you've been very wise, Mrs. Morgan. Very wise indeed.

0: And now to continue the story, as it is written in the sealed book. In the days that followed Helen's payment of money, the money Mr. Benedict demanded, she tried unsuccessfully to forget him and the terrifying secret he shared with her. Life for Helen became tense, watchful, frightening. Then one afternoon, while Gerald was at a rehearsal of a new play, she received another call. A call that sent her in panic to Martin Walker's office.
1: Martin, I've heard from him again.
2: Who? Benedict?
1: Yes, he phoned an hour ago. He wants $50,000.
2: $50,000? Now maybe you'll have sense enough, Helen, to let me turn this over to the police.
1: No, I can't do that.
2: You can't? You mean you're going to buy him off a second time?
1: Yes, I must.
2: But you can't, Helen, you can't. What's to prevent his extorting money from you a third and a fourth time? He'll squeeze you dry.
1: The money doesn't matter, do you hear? Nothing matters but keeping what Benedict knows from Gerald. If he finds out, it will mean the end of everything for me. Everything.
0: An hour later, Martin and Helen alighted from an elevator at the 23rd floor of the Hotel Bellevue. They walked down the large, luxurious hallway to Suite 23C.
3: Good afternoon, Mrs. Morgan. Oh, I see you brought Mr. Walker. And I was counting on a pleasant afternoon. May I take your coat?
1: No, thank you.
2: Benedict, what do you mean by asking for $50,000 now? We paid you $25,000. That was supposed to keep your mouth shut.
3: Well, it has, up to now. However, now I need more money.
2: Well, you shan't have it. There's a limit to what anyone will pay.
3: Quite true, Mr. Walker, but the limit hasn't been reached as yet. Mrs. Morgan is very much in love with her husband and would pay considerable more to keep him from learning what I know.
1: He must never know.
2: Oh, you swine. If I had my way, I'd call the police and put you where you belong.

0: week passed. A week which found Helen living in a fearful nightmare. A nightmare from which she couldn't escape. Every time anyone knocked at the door or the phone rang, her heart began to beat wildly.
1: Who was that who just phoned, Gerald?
2: It was a theater. They wanted to make sure I hadn't forgotten today's special performance.
1: Oh.
2: Helen?
1: Yes?
2: What is it, darling? What's come over you?
1: Come over me?
2: Yes, this past week you've been just a bundle of nerves. Every time the phone rings or the mail arrives, you begin to tremble. What's wrong?
1: Oh, you're just imagining all that, dear.
2: Helen, stop acting as though I were a child. I can see something's wrong, and I want to know what it is.
1: Please, Gerald, there's nothing wrong. Who could that be?
2: Never mind, I'll get it.
1: No, Gerald.
2: Just sit where you are and rest.
1: Yes, but I... Oh, why doesn't he come back? What's taking him so long? Gerald, who is it? Gerald!
2: Helen, what is it? Why did you scream like that?
1: I didn't scream. Who was it at the door?
2: Well, just a bellhop. He brought this special delivery letter for you.
1: A special delivery letter?
2: Yes, here it is.
1: Thank you.
2: Aren't you going to open it? After all, it's a special delivery.
1: Yes, of course.
2: I never saw anyone so afraid of a letter. Who's it from? Anything wrong?
1: No. No, nothing. Nothing.
2: Don't tell me that. You look as though you were going to collapse. Here, let me see that letter.
1: No.
2: I said give it to me. There. That's better. Perhaps this letter will tell me what's wrong. What? It's only one sentence. I will phone you at 2. There isn't even a signature. Who wrote this note, Helen?
1: I don't know.
2: You must know. Else why would you have gone so pale? I'll phone you at 2. It's almost 2 now. I'll wait for that call.
1: Please, Gerald, you must have faith in me.
2: All these weeks I've had faith. Said nothing. Hoped you'd tell me what was wrong. Now I must find out for myself. Well, right on time. It's just 2 o'clock.
1: Gerald, please don't answer it.
2: Take your hand off that phone, Helen.
1: No, I won't let you answer it.
2: I said take your hand off that phone.
1: No, Gerald, please.
2: Hello? Hello? Hello? No answer. Whoever called hung up when he heard my voice. I suppose you still won't tell me who it is. All right, then. I have to leave for a matter now. But when I return, we'll have this thing out once and for all.
1: Please, dear, I just can't tell you. If you'd only believe me.
2: Goodbye, Helen.
1: Oh, darling. Darling, if only I could tell you. If only I could, but... I know you wouldn't want me then. How could you if you knew... Oh, the phone. It must be he again. Hello?
3: Good afternoon, Mrs. Morgan.
1: You. You promised you'd leave me alone, that I'd never hear from you again. That was only a week ago.
3: Yes, I know. But then I'm always making promises I can't keep.
1: What do you want? I'm tired of your playing cat and mouse with me.
3: I should like you to call on me at 5 o'clock this afternoon.
1: If it's money you're after, I won't pay you another cent. Not another cent, you hear? There's no end to your demands.
3: Ah, but there is, dear lady. I assure you that this is the last time you'll ever hear from me or see me.
1: If I could only believe that. But that's what you promised the last time. I won't be tricked again. I'm not coming, you hear? I'm not coming.
3: I shall expect you at 5. And don't bring Walker.
1: No, I won't be there. I won't. Hello? Hello? Hello? Hello?
4: Ah, come in, Mrs. Morgan. You're right on time. It's just 5. It's good to see you without that bounder Walker around.
1: If I give you money now, how do I know you won't be asking for more in another week?
4: Oh, that's very simple. Because after you pay me off this time, there won't be any point in my bothering you again.
1: What do you mean?
4: I mean, Mrs. Morgan, that this time I want $500,000.
1: $500,000?
4: Yes. If I'm not mistaken, that's what your balance is. Don't you see, once you've paid it over to me, there'd be no point in my bothering you any more, as you wouldn't have any money left. Simple, isn't it?
1: Oh, you... You must be mad.
4: I? Oh, no, Mrs. Morgan, not I. Come now, you love your husband and he loves you. There are years and years of happiness before you. If he doesn't learn your little secret, if you're wise, you'll turn the money over to me.
1: But I can't. I can't. My husband and I have the money in a joint account. If I were to withdraw $500,000, he'd know about it at once.
4: Ah, but there's always a chance that he won't find out. But if you don't do as I ask, I assure you he will.
1: Oh, no. No.
4: Yes, Mrs. Morgan, your husband will learn that while you were in England in 1934, you murdered your sweetheart.
1: I won't listen. I won't listen.
4: But your husband will, and he'll learn that after you committed this murder, you spent the following 7 years in an English insane asylum.
1: No, no, you can't tell him. You can't tell
4: him. But I will. What do you think your husband will say when he learns his dear wife had murdered a man and spent 7 years in an insane asylum?
1: No, no, you can't tell him.
4: Think
1: can't.
4: Of what the sensation the tabloids would make out of it. Your husband will have to divorce you.
1: No, no.
4: So, fainted, have you? That isn't going to help you, Mrs. Morgan.

0: And now to continue the story, as it is written in the sealed book. After Helen Morgan fainted when Benedict threatened to tell her husband of her terrible past unless she paid him $500,000, she lay helpless and stunned in her bed. When Gerald came home that night...
1: Helen! Helen, where are...
2: Why, Martin, Dr. Smith, what are you two doing here? Is anything wrong? Where's Helen?
3: She's in her room, Gerald.
2: What's wrong?
3: She's had a breakdown.
2: A breakdown?
3: Yes.
2: I must see her.
3: Very well, Gerald. But only for a moment. I'm afraid you'll have to wait out here, Mr. Walker.
4: I understand, Doctor.
3: You must be very quiet, Gerald.
2: Yes, of course. Helen. Darling, how are you? Helen, please speak to me.
5: I'm not Helen. My name is Grace. Grace Arnold.
2: Helen, what are you saying?
5: Yes. Grace Arnold. Grace Arnold.
2: Doctor, why does she keep saying her name is Grace Arnold? Why doesn't she recognize me?
3: We must let her rest now, Gerald.
5: I'm Grace.
3: Come along.
2: She doesn't even know me. What's wrong, Doctor?
3: Come along, Gerald.
5: Grace Arnold.
4: Well, how is she, Doctor?
2: You said she had a breakdown, but she didn't even know me.
3: Gerald, I'd hoped I'd never have to tell you what I'm going to, but now I must.
2: Tell me what?
3: Helen comes from a family which has insanity in its blood.
2: Insanity?
3: Yes. For many years, Helen had a fear of becoming insane until in 1934 in England, she had an unfortunate accident and as a result did become insane.
2: No, that can't be.
3: It's true, Gerald. I went to England with her father to look after her. She spent the following 7 years in an English nursing home. She was discharged as sane in 1941. Her father had died a short time before, so I brought her home.
2: She never told me a word about it.
3: One day she came to my office and asked me if she had any right to marry you. I'm afraid I was being unfair to you when I said yes.
2: No. No, you weren't being unfair to me.
3: You see, I felt that with a person like you at her side, someone strong, someone who loved her, she'd overcome her fear of insanity. During the first 2 months of your marriage, my theory seemed correct. She never looked so well or was so happy.
2: Then what caused her breakdown?
3: I don't know, Gerald. I suppose she was so happy that she began to fear it couldn't last, that you'd find out about her past. Probably preyed on her mind day and night, leading to this breakdown.
2: She had only told me. Why does she keep saying her name is Grace Arnold?
3: It's a symptom of her illness, Gerald. She's seeking to escape from herself.
2: Well, there must be something you can do. Will she always be like that?
3: That's very difficult to say. Naturally, she'll have to go away. She may recover in a year or two, and then again, she...
2: Oh, no, no. She's so young and beautiful.
4: You're tired, Gerald. You'd better sit down and rest.
3: Yes, Gerald. That's an excellent idea. Meanwhile, I must return to Helen.
6: Look after her, Mr. Walker.
4: All right, Doctor. Well, how do you feel, Gerald?
2: Tired, if you want to know.
4: Well, that's only natural. These past 3 weeks have been quite strenuous for you. But with $500,000 and a joint account and a wife who will probably never be in any condition to ask you about it, you've done quite well.
2: Quite well? That's an understatement. Name one actor, living or dead, who could have given as great a performance of Mr. Benedict as I did.
4: You were superb as Benedict, I admit.
2: Superb? I outdid myself. You should have heard me this afternoon. My dear Mrs. Morgan, your husband will learn that while you were in England in 1934, you murdered your sweetheart. And that after you committed this murder, you spent the following 7 years in an English insane asylum.
4: Shh, Gerald, she'll hear you.
2: Nonsense. I've broken her once and for all, Martin. Oh, what a pity. I played my greatest role to an audience of one.
4: Yes, Gerald, but you were probably the highest paid actor in the world. I'm sure that $500,000 for 3 weeks' work, less my share, of course, something of a record.
2: You know, it's really rather a pity, for Helen, that is. that she talks in her sleep. Because if she didn't, I'd never have learned that she once murdered a man and spent 7 years in an insane asylum.
0: Clever of Gerald, wasn't it? The way he played his wife's love against her. But unfortunately, he never had a chance to enjoy his ill-gotten gains, for 2 weeks later, he died as a result of an automobile accident, and on his deathbed confessed to everything. Even after Helen's recovery, which took some time, she was never told the truth about her dear, departed husband.

And now, keeper of the book, before you close the great volume, show us the tale we tell next time. This one. Ah, yes. A story about the dark and mysterious Louisiana bayou country and voodoo in the night and the water rising in an old mausoleum built underground. A tale called Welcome Home.

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2: The Diary of Fate. Fate plays no favorites. It could happen to you.
3: Book 54, page 806. Yes, here it is. The life record of Victor Wakeman, an American citizen employed by the United States military government in Berlin. Yes, Victor, your position as a civilian interpreter with an intelligence unit offered you many opportunities. Opportunities to choose for good or evil. And now, as the record of your life lies open before me, I, Fate, look ahead to an instant of decision.
4: Stop! Roll out ahead!
5: What's that? What'd you say?
6: I said stop.
5: What?
6: Who are you?
7: That really doesn't matter. The point is that you're Captain Master.
3: Yes. In the life of Victor Wakeman, a desperate decision was made. Then I, Fate, intervened. And because of a little thing, because of a loose stone, Victor Wakeman will die. But listen well, you who hear my words. Fate is not vindictive, not without regard for mortal rights. In a moment, I will read again from the Diary of Fate.
2: Before the exciting story of Victor Wakeman, here is our announcer.
3: Yes, in the life of Victor Wakeman, an evil choice was made. But in the final analysis, it was the seemingly unimportant thing, the trifle, that brought about the ultimate conclusion. For little things are the tools with which I, Fate, shape your destinies. Remember, Victor Wakeman, how it all started? You were talking with Colonel Bennett, chief of the intelligence unit to which you were assigned.
7: And that's about it, Colonel. That's as far as I could get in 1 month's worth, Frank.
8: I see. You're still convinced the Heisler jewels are somewhere here in Berlin?
7: Yes, sir. I am.
8: Mr. Wakeman, we've got to find those jewels before the Nazis do. $500,000 in their hands can cause us untold harm.
7: Everything indicates that they were hidden in the Heisler home the night before Berlin fell, and they've never been moved.
8: But we've been over every inch of that old house time and again. Ah, well. You know, it's going to be embarrassing if we don't find them soon.
7: Embarrassing and dangerous.
8: Exactly. Well, you'll just have to stay with it. Oh, by the way, Mrs. Bennett and I had your wife over for dinner while you were in Frankfurt. She seemed to have something on her mind.
7: Well, Colonel, I'm afraid Marsh and I are both a little impatient.
8: Impatient? What the kind of work you're doing?
7: Oh, no, sir. It's just... Well, frankly, a civilian interpreter's pay is all right, but... It's no fortune, and it's discouraging to Marcia when we can't afford it.
8: I know. Well, you're a young man. You have lots of time yet. Just be patient, my boy. Incidentally, there have been some changes while you were away. Our unit's been expanded. 12 more officers, another section of WAC types, more vehicles, and there's an opening for a higher rating in our civilian staff.
7: An opening?
8: Mm-hmm.
7: Do you have anyone in mind, Colonel?
8: Well, that rating could very well go to the man who was instrumental in the recovery of the Heisler jewels, Mr. Wakeman.
3: Yes, Victor. The advancement you were so hungry for would be yours. If only you could locate the hidden jewel. You realized that the odds against you were enormous. But you were determined to find the jewels yourself. You neglected your regular duties, and without waiting for orders, drove to the Heisler home that the sergeant assigned for you. Then a little thing happened.
7: Okay, Sergeant Camel. Park here by the fish pond.
6: Yeah, the old Heisler joint again, eh? Why don't they give up, Mr. Wakeman? If we ever find those jewels now, it'll be just dumb luck.
7: Sergeant, luck has very little to do with it.
6: Hmm?
7: It's methodical and scientific. Gather facts, analyze those facts, and derive a logical conclusion. Those jewels are here in this house.
6: Okay, okay, I don't argue with you. But I've been gone through these walls so often, I know these termites by their first name.
7: And we're going to do it again. We'll start in the basement and sound every wall.
6: Okay, but I can already tell you they ain't none
7: of them. Oh, blast it. Anyway.
6: What's the matter?
7: Drop my cigarette lighter down in the fish pot. You go on in, Sergeant. I'll be right with you. I'm going to get my lighter first.
6: Okay, Mr. Wakeman.
7: All the stupid thing. It would fall between these rocks. There now. What's this? What? Holy smoke. It's the jewels. The Heisler jewels.
3: Yes, Victor. Because of a little thing. Because you dropped your cigarette lighter, you had found the Heisler jewel. You concealed the leather pouch and its priceless content. Then you told Sergeant Camel you had changed your mind about the search. A few minutes later, anxious to personally announce your discovery, you tried to reach Colonel Bennett by telephone. But he was out. You wrote a message instead, sealed it, instructed Sergeant Camel to deliver it directly to the colonel's office. Then you went home.
9: But, Rick, you're home early. Anything wrong?
7: Things have never been so right, believe me. Guess what, Dolly? I'm going to get a better job.
9: Promotion. Oh, Rick, that's wonderful. Are you sure you aren't joking?
7: I should say not. There's an opening, and Colonel Bennett told me this morning you'd go to the man who finds the Heisler jewel.
9: Oh, Vic, the whole unit's been on that project for months. How do you know you'll be the one to...
7: Wait. Want to see something pretty? Look here. See this leather pouch? Now watch. There they are. The Heisler jewels. Believe it or not, they were hidden in the fish pond.
9: Vic, they're beautiful. Just think of it. $500,000.
7: Yeah, and I found them all by myself. Nobody else can claim any credit on that.
9: $500,000.
7: It should be worth the promotion, shouldn't it?
9: Wait a minute. You were alone when you found them. No one knows you have them.
7: Right. It's my surprise for the colonel.
9: Don't be an idiot. Don't you realize what we have right here in our hands? What's a measly little advancement compared to a fortune?
7: But, Marcia, we've got to turn the jewels in.
9: Why? You said you were alone. Nobody knows about them. You'd be rich, Victor. You can't turn them in.
7: Yeah, I never even thought about it that way. You're right. Nobody knows we have them. Nobody.
9: And we're going to keep them.
7: All right, Marcia. Marcia, I forgot. What a fool. I wrote a message to that colonel.
9: You what?
7: Yes. I said I found the jewels. And Sergeant Camel delivered it just a few minutes ago. Colonel Bennett was out when I called,
9: Victor, so... Victor, maybe he's still out. Maybe you can get it back. You've got to get it back. Do you hear?
7: Okay, Marcia, okay. You wait here. If there's any chance at all, I'll get that message.
3: Yes, Victor Wakeman. At that moment, you made a decision for evil. You went directly to headquarters and found that the colonel was still out. Unnoticed, you entered his office. And there on the colonel's desk, you saw the envelope with your message inside. You had picked it up when you heard the door opening behind you. You stuffed the message into your pocket and turned to face the intruder.
7: Colonel Bennett.
10: Well, hello, Wakeman. You want to see me?
7: Oh, no, sir. I just stopped in to check the map. Anything new on the Heisler jewels, sir?
10: No, nothing. That's a tough nut to crack. Well, it'll do us all good to forget it for the weekend.
8: Suppose you and March are going out to that picnic this afternoon?
7: No, I think I'll stay in and check a couple of leads instead. We'll be at your party tonight for sure, Colonel.
8: I admire your spirit, Mr. Wakeman, but don't overdo it. You must think of Marcia, you know.
7: Yes, I am. I am thinking of Marcia.
3: As you left the Colonel's office, Victor, with the message safely in your pocket, you were thinking of Marcia and the multitude of expensive things the fortune in jewels would buy. Marcia was waiting for you at home, her face taut with anxiety as you walked in.
7: Marcia, I got it. I got the message.
9: Was there any trouble, Victor? I mean...
7: No, it was simple. And luck was really with us. The message was on the Colonel's desk. I just got it into my pocket when he walked in.
9: You're sure he's not suspicious? He doesn't suspect anything.
7: Of course not. Why should he? And no one else does either. Hundreds of messages like this pass every day. It's routine.
9: Then the Heisler jewels are ours. No one will ever find them. Give me that message. I'll put it in the stove right now and burn it.
7: Okay. Good. Good idea. Here.
9: When this is going up in smoke, no one will... Vic? Vic, there's a time stamp on the back of this. Is that routine, too?
7: What's that? A time stamp?
9: Yes, it says opened and resealed by duty officer.
7: What? Let me see that. Good Lord. Opened and resealed by duty officer at 11:31. Signed R.A. Masters, Captain.
9: What does that mean?
7: When a message is received for the Colonel, it's opened, read, resealed, and stamped by the duty officer. Which means Captain Masters, whoever he is, knows that I found the Heisler's jewel.
9: Oh, but no.
7: There's no doubt about it, Marcia. Captain Masters knows.
9: What are we going to do?
7: I don't know.
9: Everyone will find out now. They'll all know what we tried to do. Maybe they know already.
7: No. Wait a minute. Calm down, Marcia. This Masters must be one of the new intelligence officers from the state. He won't talk about it to anyone but the Colonel.
9: Oh, that's even worse. But you've got to do something. You can't
7: let
9: them find out.
7: Shut up, Marcia. Be quiet. Wait a minute. I've got a thing. We're in this two-part to turn back now. Somehow, I have to find a way out.
3: Yes, Victor. Because of a little thing. Because you dropped your cigarette lighter, you were given an opportunity for success and happiness. But you made a decision for evil. And now, with your mind tormented by fear, you face another decision. Soon, Victor Wakeman, I will write again on your page in the Diary of Fate.
0: Before we continue our story, a few words on behalf of our sponsors.

0: Yes, Victor Wakeman. Only moments ago, the theft of the Heisler jewels had seemed so simple. But now, as you faced your wife and the realization that a Captain Masters knew of your decision for evil, your voice was edged with panic.
1: You realize what this means, Marcia? I'm through. Disgraced. I'll be sent to prison.
2: There must be a way out, Vic. There must be something you can do.
1: Yes, there is something that I can do. And it's the only thing that will work.
2: What is it? What are you thinking?
1: The Captain Masters must be silent. For good.
2: No. No, Victor, not murder.
1: Yes, murder. And the sooner the better.
2: I won't let you. I can't let you.
1: Never mind that. I shouldn't have listened to you in the first place, but I did. So from here on out, you'll do exactly as I say. Now I'm going to call headquarters and locate Captain Masters.
2: Going to call Masters?
1: Yes. I've never met the captain, and it's a good idea to know something about the man you intend. Hello? May I speak to Captain Masters, please? Oh, I see. Yes. Yes, of course. The picnic. No. No message. Well, Marcia, it looks like we'll have to get to our swim pool.
2: Why? Where are we going?
1: To a picnic, my dear. A picnic with Captain Masters. Well, we'll be there soon, so now remember, Marcia, you're out for a good time and nothing more. Just relax.
2: I'll do my best, Vic. But surely you're not going to do anything now. I mean, here in broad daylight.
1: Of course not. But I have to know what Captain Masters looks like, and, well, he'll be here tonight. You see, Marcia, time is precious, too. There's no telling when Masters will say something to Colonel Bennett about the discovery of the jewel. Well, here we are.
2: Look, Vic. Some of the people are leaving already.
1: Yeah, so I see. Well, let's hope Masters is still around. Come on.
3: Good afternoon, sir. Will you and the lady have some refreshments?
1: Huh? What's that? Oh, yes, we'll have some.
3: Here you are, sir.
2: Thank you.
1: Thank you. Tell me, waiter, you happen to know a Captain Masters?
3: Captain Masters? Why, yes, sir. I was talking to the captain switch just a minute, sir. Look, they're swimming near the edge of the lake. That's Captain Masters now.
0: Now, Victor, you had located the one obstacle in your path. But you were anxious to get a good look at the officer who was swimming with an attractive blonde girl. And when the young couple left the water and laughingly started to climb the steep bank at the lake's edge, you casually strolled away from Marcia to within earshot. It was then that I, fate, again intervened. And another little thing happened.
4: Come on now, Ruth. You gotta keep moving to get warm. Here, give me your hand. It's too steep for you.
5: Oh, never mind.
4: I... Step stone. Watch out.
5: Oh, Ruth. Oh, my ankle.
4: Ruth, are you all right?
5: Oh, yes, I guess I'm all right. Oh, my ankle. I think I twisted it some.
4: Well, can you walk?
5: Oh, yes, I can walk all right, but I'm afraid I won't be with Mike at Colonel Bennett's dance tonight.
4: Dance? Tonight?
5: Now, wait a minute, my dear cousin. Don't tell me you forgot about another one of our dates.
4: Frankly, yeah, but I wouldn't have been able to make it anyhow. I got to pick up some papers at headquarters in Zellendorf.
5: Oh, this army. When? What time?
4: At 8. 8 o'clock sharp.
0: Yes, because of a little thing. A loose stone. You, Victor Wakeman, now knew where you could find Captain Masters. And an hour later, as you discussed the details of your plan with Marcia, you were confident.
2: But, Vic, are you sure you'll be able to get to Masters at Zehlendorf?
1: I'm positive, Marcia. I've ridden with officer couriers on that same run a dozen times myself. You see, intelligence headquarters in Zehlendorf are in the old Karlberger Castle, high on a hilltop. The road back to the highway is winding and dangerous. He'll have to drive slowly.
2: But where will you meet him?
1: Well, there's a hairpin turn about 100 yards from the base of the hill. You almost have to come to a full stop to maneuver. Oh,
2: Victor, I hope you know what you're doing.
1: Don't worry about me, Marcia. Just remember your part. You go to the colonel's party at 8:30 at Smith.
2: And say that you will be along in a matter of minutes. There was some work you had to finish.
1: Exactly. Dear Colonel Bennett will approve of my industry, I'm sure. After all, I'll be working overtime.
0: Now, Victor, you were certain of yourself. You left Marcia shortly after dinner and hurriedly drove the 15 miles to the Karlsburger Castle in Zehlendorf. It was 7:30 when you parked in a clump of trees at the side of the road and unnoticed climbed the 100 yards to the hairpin turn in the winding castle road. Then, as a summer storm broke overhead, you waited. At 8:02, you heard a jeep motor approaching from the castle. You had to be certain that Captain Masters was the driver and was alone. As the vehicle slowed to make the hairpin turn, you stepped into the road and waved your arm.
6: Stop! Stop! Pull out ahead! Stop!
7: What's that? What'd you say?
6: I said stop!
7: What? Who are you?
1: Me? That doesn't matter. The point is that you're Captain Masters.
0: For a moment, Victor, the explosion from the pistol in your hand and the sight of the lifeless form before you froze you to the spot on which you stood. But you soon gained control of yourself, and confident that the sound of the shots had been lost in the storm, you drove back to Berlin. It was 9:00, and most of the guests had already arrived when you rang the bell at Colonel Bennett's quarters.
8: Well, good evening, Mr. Wakeman. You're late.
1: Yeah, I know. I'm sorry. You see, Colonel, I...
8: Now, don't bother. I know exactly what happened. You found the Heisler jewels and decided to keep them yourself. Oh, you...
1: What? Might... No, that's not so.
8: Oh, no, I don't think it is, my boy. Now, relax and join in the fun.
1: Oh, yeah. Yeah, of course. Just a joke. Sorry, Colonel. I guess I've been working a bit too hard lately.
8: Well, forget it, Wakeman. Here's your wife. Maybe she can help you think about something besides the Heisler jewels.
2: Hello, darling. Glad you weren't too late.
1: I got here as soon as I could. Say, you look lovely, Marcia.
2: Thank you, Vic. Of course, I worked hard at it. It isn't every night we poor civilians are invited to one of the colonel's parties, you know.
8: And that's our loss, my dear. Since you do make such a pretty picture, I'd consider it an honor if you, too, would accept a last-minute invitation to dine at my table.
2: Thank you, Colonel. We'd love to.
1: It would be a pleasure.
8: Good, good.

0: my dear. Since you do make such a pretty picture, I'd consider it an honor if you, too, would accept a last-minute invitation to dine at my table.
1: Thank you, Colonel. We'd love to.
2: It would be a pleasure, sir.
0: Good, good. You see, one of my guests was called away at the last moment, and I'm short another, Captain Masters.
1: Captain Masters?
2: But you don't think there's a chance that the captain will still show up?
0: At this late hour? No, no, my boy. I don't think Captain Masters will be with us this evening.
3: The Colonel's words were more than just conjecture to you, Victor. You thought again of the picnic, and how lucky you were that the girl with the captain you killed had turned her ankle on a loose stone. For because of that little thing, you had learned everything you had to know. But Victor Wakeman, high fate arranged that little thing for a purpose. Soon you will learn that fate is not a conspiratorial evil. Soon I will write the final entry under your name in the diary of fate.
4: In just one moment, the exciting conclusion of the Victor Wakeman entry. But first, a word from our announcer.
3: Yes, Victor Wakeman, with the captain dead, you no longer feared that your theft of the Heisler jewels might be discovered. And the next morning, as you entered your office at intelligence headquarters, you were at ease.
2: Come in.
5: Morning, Mr. Wakeman. I got the Jeep gas and ready to go. Where do we hunt today, hmm?
2: Hunt?
5: Mm.
2: Oh, yes, the Heisler jewels. Well, Sergeant.
5: Huh?
2: Just a minute. Mr. Wakeman.
6: This is Colonel Bennett, Wakeman. You come into my office, please.
2: Yes, I'll be right there. Wait for me, Colonel.
5: Well,
2: I'll be with you in a couple of minutes.
5: Okay, I'll go get them maps ready so we can start.
0: Wakeman.
2: Do you want to talk to me, Colonel?
0: Yes, I do. I want to talk to you about the Heisler jewels. Sit down, Wakeman.
2: The jewels? Well, what about them, sir?
0: I want you to tell me what you've done with them.
2: What I've done with them? But is this another joke, sir?
0: Hardly. Where are the jewels, Wakeman?
2: Well, I don't know, sir. I have no idea.
0: You're lying. And Captain Masters can prove it.
2: Captain Masters? Well, what is Captain Masters to do with it?
0: Everything. As duty officer here yesterday, the captain read your note to me about your discovery of the jewels. The note which you probably destroyed later when you decided to keep them yourself.
2: No, no, you're lying. You're wrong.
0: We'll see, Wakeman. We'll know in a minute. Will you come in here, please?
7: Certainly, sir.
0: Now, Captain. Did you or did you not open and read a message addressed to me that said Wakeman here had found the Heisler jewels?
7: Yes, sir. I did read that message.
2: What? No, no, she's lying. This woman, officer, this captain... Wait a minute. You, that blonde hair, you were the one at the picnic yesterday. The one who was swimming with Captain Masters.
7: No, Mr. Wakeman. That's not right. I was swimming with a captain named Johnson. You see, I'm Captain Masters. Captain Ruth Masters.
3: Yes, Victor. In a single stunning instant, the whole truth smashed into your mind. And dazed by the realization that Captain Masters was an officer in the Women's Army Corps and not the captain you had murdered in Zehlendorf, you blurted out the whole truth and thus condemned yourself to death and your wife, Marcia, to life in prison. And now it is time to close the book. In the case of Victor Wakeman, as in the cases of all mortals, I, fate,

0: than but the instrument of a plan. And the countless little things that happen are the tools with which I work. Because he dropped his cigarette lighter, Victor Wakeman found the Heisler jewels, which he and Marcia decided to keep. But because of another little thing, a loose stone, he overheard a conversation which led him to a fatal error. Heed well the moral, you who listen, and remember, there is a page for you in the Diary of Fate.
1: The cast of the Victor Wakeman entry included Herbert Litton, Mary Lansing, Barney Phillips, Walter Craig, Ray Erlenborn, Gene Twombly, and Hal Sawyer. Diary of Fate is a Larry Finley production, transcribed in Hollywood.
2: Hope you're not hungry, dear Henry, dear Henry. 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
3: Well, that's a nice thing, isn't it? 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
2: Henry, I've got me secret supply.
3: You don't mean...
2: Polo mints.
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0: Ladies and gentlemen, we now present George Edwards in Dr. Jekyll and Mr. Hyde.
1: Well, my boy, did you get some sleep?
2: Not very much, I'm afraid.
1: Did I hear you wandering round after we parted?
2: Me? Oh, no, I stayed in bed once I got there.
1: You look as though you could do with an hour or two more. Have some breakfast. The cook's provided some excellent kidneys.
2: Thanks, I think coffee will do me this morning.
1: Care to see the paper?
2: Anything in it?
1: Oh, just the usual Sunday morning crop of murders and suicides. Funny how they seem to break out over the weekend.
2: Everybody too busy during the week, I suppose.
1: By the way, were you out in the old dissecting room while you've been up here this time? Oh, dear, you've spilled the coffee all over the tablecloth.
2: I'm sorry, it's awfully clumsy of me. Hands numb too steady this morning. Wait a minute. I'll wipe it up.
1: I suppose Mrs. Porter will forgive you.
2: What made you ask about the dissecting room?
1: I happened to take a look in there before breakfast. There were traces of a fire having been lit there quite recently. Last night, I should say.
2: No, I wasn't there.
1: I wonder who it could have been. One of the servants, perhaps. They might have been entertaining some friends. I'll have the lock on the outer door changed. Oh, by the way, it was open when I looked.
2: Open was it? Oh, well, perhaps the nocturnal visitor left in a hurry.
1: It's a bad business, really. I thought I could rely on all the people we have here. That back door gives access to a very bad part of the city. We can't afford to risk having that door left open.
2: You know, Father, I was only thinking the other day that I'd like to have that place cleaned up. I'll be wanting to go on with my work even during vacation. And I could do all sorts of things out there without making a nuisance of myself.
1: But wouldn't it be better to forget about work? You can't keep going all the time.
2: Well, I'd like to play around there sometimes. There's so much equipment there already, and Professor Marriott and I are working on a scheme now that must be gone on with. I'll have to work somewhere, and it's so quiet and so isolated.
1: Then have it, by all means. We'll go out and have a look at it after we've finished breakfast. Sure you won't look at the paper?
2: Oh, I suppose I might as well have a glance at it.
1: What time do you leave tonight?
2: 7:10, I think.
1: Then you'll have time for early dinner. I'm going back to Merrylands tomorrow. Just took a flying trip to attend to a small piece of business. Well, what's the matter?
2: This girl. Do you see her picture?
1: Oh, that. Tried to throw herself off Battersea Bridge, didn't she?
2: I know her.
1: You do?
2: It's Hetty. Hetty Wilson. Don't you remember? I told you about her. She was the girl who was mixed up with that business of David Markham.
1: I see.
2: She's been arrested and charged at the Waterside Police Court for being a person without lawful means of support. What does that mean, Father?
1: It means she'll probably be sent to a house of detention for a while.
2: Jail? Hetty in jail?
1: Would you like me to get in touch with Utterson and get him to see what he can do about it?
2: Mr. Utterson? Margaret's father? Oh, I know. I'll go myself.
1: Will I go with you?
2: No, I'll go alone.
1: Well, you'll find me here all morning if you want me.

0: No, the prisoner has been removed to the jail infirmary. She's suffering from exposure and immersion in the water.
1: Immersion? Then she did throw herself in the river.
0: She did, young gent. And if it hadn't have been that the water patrol was passing at the time, she'd have been adorning a marble slab in the morgue by now.
1: I see. Oh, can anybody visit her?
0: Visitors allowed once a month by special permit from the Department of Justice. Letters once a week.
1: Thank you.
0: Care to leave any name, sir? I could let her know, maybe.
1: No name, thank you. No name.

0: Going aboard with the express. Hurry on, sir, hurry on.
1: Hey, Jekyll, Jekyll, here. Oh, thank heavens you've made it.
2: Roberts and I are in a fit. Nice mess you'd have been in if you hadn't been there for assembly tomorrow morning.
3: Now, what's the matter with you? You look all out.
4: I had to rush for the train.
2: Making the most out of merry old London down there.
4: I must say you're a dark horse. Roberts and I are a couple of babes in arms compared to you.
2: I'll get you to show us the way around next time. Still, we didn't do so badly.
5: Have a good time today?
4: Oh, yes. Marvelous. Don't know when I enjoyed myself so much before.
5: Who was the little piece
2: you got away with last night? Don't mind my asking, do you?
4: Oh, no, not in the least. She's a Hungarian princess in disguise. Takes drugs, poor thing. Very sad case.
5: Hungarian...
2: Oh, get out. That's pretty young. Still, I suppose that's your way of telling me to mind my own business. I say, look at old Roberts over there. Sound asleep already. Think I'll do likewise.
5: Oh, yeah. Oh, what a night.

0: Mr. Jekyll, may I detain you for a moment?
1: Yes, Professor.
0: I had occasion to visit your rooms over the weekend. You were absent.
1: Yes, I went for a longish walk in the woods, sir.
0: Oh, yes, I guessed as much. Has it ever occurred to you, Jekyll, how extraordinarily useful it could be if we could disassociate the more fleshy parts of our being from the spiritual?
1: I'm afraid I don't know what you mean, sir.
0: Well, you come into the laboratory with me for a while.
1: Yes, sir.
0: There's no one there now. I've been working for a great many years on a particular line of investigation, and I'd like to interest you in it if I could. It's still far from complete, and, well, I'm an old man now. And I need someone who could carry on from where I left off if I should happen to move to the place where scientific experience will no longer seem important. Oh, this way, Mr. Jekyll, this way.
1: Professor, are you putting this theory of yours forward as a practical proposition?
0: It is not my habit to be facetious about matters of experimental science, young sir.
1: And you truly think that by, well, shall we say, deadening a section of physical consciousness of the will, one can release the other from the influence of its counterpart?
0: Why not? See, I reach out my hand to lift this small earthenware bowl off the flame. But knowledge tells me it is hot. This makes me hesitate, and fear of consequences causes me to withdraw my hand.
1: I see. Much better than grasping it and suffering a lot of pain.
0: Precisely. Now let us proceed from the realm of the physical to that of the spiritual. We desire something intensely. It may be something that we know is harmful to us, that may even be injurious to us. Nevertheless, we desire it. Now, if the fear of consequent injury could be removed, wouldn't this open up an entirely new scope of existence?
1: Yes, it certainly would.
0: I want to lift this hot vessel and may not, because it will burn me. You may want to indulge yourself in some white-hot experience and dare not, because of the damage that you would suffer. Do I make myself clear?
1: Yes, quite clear, sir.
0: Good. And so we have the battle of impulse and inhibition constantly struggling for ascendancy within us. We are, all of us, not one man, but two. There is the evil and the good in each of us, and our physical body is the battleground for these opposing forces. We're everlastingly tormented by them, and some of us are destroyed by them. Don't you agree, Mr. Jekyll?
1: Yes. Yes, I agree.
0: Well, why can we not sever these opposing forces and let each one go his own way? The sublime in us to walk untrammeled by the millstone of our baser selves, the profane to follow his impulses without the agonizing aftermath of hideous remorse.
1: But how?
0: How? We'll see here, in this little cabinet. Now, Mr. Jekyll, here's a drug I've compounded, and here, a tincture. By the addition of one to the other, I believe I'll have the essential instrument which will sever these polar opposites now chained together in the agonizing prison of our consciousness.
1: And then what then?
0: Then we shall see. I propose to put my theory to the test.
1: You are going to experiment on someone?
0: I am going to take the drug myself.
1: You? But supposing it fails, supposing you've made some sort of a mistake?
0: I know perfectly well the risk I run. Any drug as powerful as this might well prove fatal. But I'm an old man. I have no family, no obligations, except to the furtherance of science, a master I've served all my life.
1: Oh, no, you mustn't. You can't be spared.
0: I've left all my affairs in order, Mr. Jekyll. Now, what the few material things I possess will go to my sister. My notes, the data I've kept for years, the results of the experiments I've made, are all to go to you. You are my spiritual heir.
1: Oh, sir, Professor Marietta, I'm too young. This is too great a responsibility for me.
0: Only a young man on the threshold of his career should have them. If I fail, it may well take you half a lifetime to discover the error in my calculations. And now, if you're ready, we'll put the theory to the test.
1: Now? Now?
0: Why not? I've planned this for nearly 20 years. You see, thus I measure out the tincture. Now note well the amazing brilliance of its color. Now, the essential salts. Now, this must be measured to the utmost of accuracy. The least fraction of an overdose might well be fatal. There. See the way it boils and rages in the glass as the crystals start to melt? Yes, now it smokes. Those are the fumes escaping in the form of vapor. It cuts the throat, eh? Now, see the color changes. The original crimson turns to purple. And now the final metamorphosis. It turns to green. Oh, the preparation is complete. Now means the final, ultimate test.
1: Oh, but this is blasphemy. You're going to rip apart the veils that hide the human soul.
0: Galileo was threatened with a rack and the wheel of inquisition for the blasphemy of saying that the earth revolved round the sun. And I am prepared to accept the torture that will follow the taking of this preparation for the sake of my beliefs. Are you prepared to stay and witness what follows?
1: Yes. Yes, I'll stay.
0: Good. I now drink to the cause of science, to the furtherance of knowledge, the only bridge whereby man can cross the abyss that separates him from the barbarism of savagery to the godhead of his greater self.
1: Professor! He's dead. It failed. There was something wrong with the mixture. You said it might take half a lifetime to succeed. But I'll do it. I'll not fail to carry out your trust in me. I shall succeed where you have failed.
2: Will you have the polo, dear Liza? Dear Liza, will you have the polo, dear Liza? Polo.
3: How very kind of you, dear Henry. I most certainly will. I'll have three or four, or maybe more.
2: But you take the old tube.
3: Because they happen to be my tube of polo, dear Henry. Have one.
4: 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There's a very sweet sound to Cape Plums when you have them for afters.

0: forever.
1: Sweet Trolley. The name you'll find on the most wickedly delicious desserts you could imagine. Each one is lovingly created to look as good as it tastes. Sweet Trolley. Delicious desserts from Bird's Eye and Walls. 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

0: It's nice to have friends. And I can count quite a few of my own. Most people consider me to be a very good fellow to know. Well, if you'll pardon a bit of boasting on my part. They find that their time is enjoyable, and the minutes and hours of their lives are valuable things indeed. To these people, working towards an end for themselves and their families, time provides them with the opportunity to relax, to do a job, and to build for the future. Yes, I count myself lucky to have so many friends. But I also have some enemies. Who are my enemies? I'll tell you who they are. They're the inmates of prisons throughout the world. They're the misfits and the socially outcast. Many of them can be reclaimed. Many of them serve out their terms, pay their debt to society, and later begin anew. But there are a few, a very few, who will never change. These are the hardened types, the killers to whom human life is cheap. These are the ones who watch my hands as they slowly turn year after year, who watch my face knowing that for them, time has no rewards. These are the ones, my friends, who hate me and who despise the world.
1: Wait.
2: You got the rods.
1: Here's yours. Stick it under your shirt, quick. Duke slipped them to me about an hour ago. We've gone into the yard.
2: The Duke's all right. He comes alone.
1: He gave me the dope in the hash house. We go east to the river, and we cut across to the bay. We hide out on the beach, and Joe pick us up there on the fast boat.
2: I got it.
1: When do we make the break?
2: Now.
1: Now?
2: Yeah. All I was waiting for was to get my fingers on a rod.
1: But I figured that we
2: I'm running the show, Smiley, just like I always run it.
1: Oh, sure, sure, Red. We know. We
2: Everything's
1: know,
2: worked yeah. out. We can't lose, and we can't wait. We start the panic as they start taking us back inside. I'll short-circuit the lights by firing into the switchbox. We pick up the guard and march.
1: Right.
2: Look, Smiley, this is it. I don't want to be grabbed, see? We either get out of here on our feet, or we get carried out in a box. Understand?
1: Yeah, and I'll duel anybody who stands in our way.
2: Okay. Tip the Duke off. Here comes the guard.
3: All right, men. Time's up. Line up to file back to yourselves. Forward, march.
1: Fire! The gun's on fire!
3: Fire!
4: You want to live, screw?
3: Why not?
4: Start getting us out of here. You know the way in the dark? Start moving fast or I blow your head off.
2: Smiley.
1: I'm here, Red.
2: Duke.
4: Right behind you, old man.
2: You did a nice job, screw.
3: You let me go now, won't you? You're free.
1: There's the car, Red. Don't lift it like you said.
2: Yeah. Come on. Wait a minute. Where are you going, Screw?
3: I thought you were taking me with you.
2: We ain't got no room. We can't take you, and we can't leave you behind. Huh?
3: No. No. Over the line.
2: Now, let's get out of here, fast.

0: What time you got, Smiley?
1: 10:05.
2: Yeah, he's late.
1: I tell you, ain't coming word. Look at that pug out there underwater. He couldn't find his beach if he tried.
0: Do we come this far, then, Loseout?
3: Don't irritate yourself, my boy. Joe's a man to be trusted. He'll be here.
0: Yeah, when?
3: When the fog lifts. Tomorrow night, perhaps. Remember what he told us. We're to keep the same rendezvous every night at this time until he shows up with the boat.
0: And while we're waiting, what do we do? Stand here on the beach until we're spotted?
3: I must admit we didn't allow for that contingency.
1: Hey, Wade, look.
0: At what?
1: On the other side of the beach, in that cove.
0: That's a house.
1: Anyone I can see?
3: There you are. We can help ourselves to shelter, so to speak.
0: How do we know who's in there?
1: Ah, what difference does it make? We take over, that's all.
0: Yeah, take over. Okay, come on. Let's go.
4: These are the facts as we have learned them up to now. One of the most daring jailbreaks of all time. The prisoners escaped through sheer nerve, brutally killing a guard as they left. It is uncertain as to what direction they took, but all state police have been alerted.
0: Hello, Anne.
5: Finished work, Dad?
0: Oh, yes.
5: I was just getting some more news about the amazing jailbreak that happened this afternoon.
0: Now, what did I do with my glasses?
5: On the table, Dad.
0: Oh, yes.
5: It was simply fantastic. They forced a guard to lead them right out of the prison, and then they killed him.
0: Oh, who did?
5: Darling, don't you ever listen to anything I say?
0: I'm sorry, my dear. What were you saying about a prison?
5: Never mind. I can never get you to listen unless I talk about bugs and test tubes.
0: Well, I had quite a day today in the lab.
5: Really?
0: I've developed a new medium for my cultures. It ought to prove extremely satisfactory.
5: You know, darling, I'm glad we bought this old house here on the beach.
0: Are you?
5: Oh, it's so pleasant for you. And you're so happy here.
0: Yes, I'm very happy, Anne. It's nice to have a laboratory right inside the house and to be free of all outside disturbances. But what about you? Are you happy here?
5: Of course I am.
0: You know, perhaps it was selfish of me to bring you all the way out here to this deserted spot. You're young and you want excitement and company.
5: Oh, I get plenty of company when I go into town twice a week. And that's for excitement. I'd much rather help you win the next Nobel Prize.
0: Nobel Prizes aren't just given away. I've got a lot of work ahead of me.
5: One day, Dad, you're going to be a famous man.
0: Am I?
5: One day, when people mention the name of Dr. William Carter, they'll...
0: Now, who on earth can that be?
5: I don't know.
0: Who might be someone looking for directions?
5: I'll see who it is. Yes?
0: Inside.
5: Dad!
0: Inside, I said.
5: Dad!
6: Well, what's going on here?
0: Smiley, take a look through that door.
7: Okay.
5: Is this a hold-up?
3: Not exactly, young lady. If you'd like an explanation...
0: Shut up, Duke. Who else is in this dump outside of you two?
5: No one.
0: You sure?
5: Of course I'm sure.
1: The joint's empty, Red.
0: That's good. Take care of the phone.
5: Dad, he's tearing the phone from the wall.
6: Well, that's the smartest thing to do under the circumstances.
5: Wait! I know who they are. They're the three escaped convicts. I remember their description on the radio.
0: Pipe down, baby.
6: Everything's all right, honey. Now, just keep your head.
3: Permit me to introduce myself and my colleagues. My name is Bowen, Charles Bowen, but I'm more widely known as the Duke. This gentleman on my left is Red Fulton. You may have heard of him. He's been serving a life term for murder.
0: You talk too much, Duke.
3: Smiley, the gentleman on his right, is another genius at homicide. How many do you have to your credit, Smiley?
1: 4. Red's got me, baby. He's got 8.
0: Can't he get? Are you?
5: Me?
0: You got anything to eat in this dump?
5: There's a little cold meat in the icebox.
0: Get it out.
5: What?
0: I said get it out. Hey, what goes with you? Can't you hear?
6: Go on, Anne. Prepare some sandwiches for our guests.
0: Look, go with her.
3: The pleasure is all mine. After you, lady.
0: What's your name, mister?
6: Carter. Dr. Carter. Doctor of medicine, retired.
0: The dame your daughter?
6: Yes.
0: All right. Sit down.
6: Thank you.
0: Look, Doc. Let me get something straight in your head before we go any further. My pals and I want it, and want it bad. This is only a stopover as far as we know. And we'll be getting out of here tomorrow night.
6: I see.
0: Now, just so you remember, we got a wrap over our skulls. That means the chair if we're caught.
2: So we ain't going to be bashful about adding a couple more to the list we already have.
0: You mean you'll kill us in cold blood if it becomes necessary?
1: You catch on fast, Doc.
2: If you take it easy, don't try any gags. Maybe we'll walk out of here like we came in. Quiet. If not, you and your daughter better figure to get yourselves measured for a couple of kimonos.
0: Yeah,
2: wooden ones.
0: I think I understand.
2: Make sure you do, Doc. How many rooms you got in this shack?
0: 5.
1: Well, I only counted 4, Red.
2: Where's the last one, Doc?
0: Downstairs, in the cellar. I use it as a laboratory.
2: Let's go down and look.
0: I assure you there's nothing down there, but...
2: We'll look anyway. Go on, move.
1: Hey, it's an opening in the floor.
0: This trapdoor leads to the cellar. There are stairs going down.
2: Smiley, you first. The doc next. I'm last.
0: I assure you there's nothing down here that would interest you.
2: Then you got nothing to worry about by showing it to us.
0: Please be careful. I have several valuable specimens in the test tubes that are important to me.
2: What are you reaching for?
0: The light switch, of course.
1: Hey, wait. Get a load of this place.
2: Yeah. What's all the glassware for, Doc?
0: Those are flasks and test tubes. I'm a bacteriologist.
2: What?
0: I work with infectious diseases. I try to find vaccines that will prevent or cure them.
2: Yeah. Does it pay off?
0: In satisfaction, yes.
2: Nuts.
1: Red, look at this. You got a rabbit in here.
0: That's not a rabbit. It's a guinea pig.
2: What's the idea?
0: I use them for experiments.
1: Well, he looks like he eats good. Look how fat he is, Red.
2: Yeah. He certainly is fat.
0: Hey, what are you doing? Don't pick him up, please.
2: I want to try a little experiment on my arm. I want to see if he can breathe when I squeeze his neck.
0: You're strangling him.
1: It's always good for a laugh.
0: Why, you killed him. You strangled him to death.
2: Sure. Just so you remember, Doc, there ain't no difference between his neck and yours.

0: The ocean tides can be depended on to rise and fall according to a fixed schedule of time. But mist and fog, the soupy fog that billows in from the high seas and hovers over the beaches like a curtain of oil, that can never be relied upon to leave, and even the threats of three armed killers have no effect upon its arrival or departure.
1: What's the matter with that fog? How many nights we got to hang out in this hole?
2: Joe won't be around tonight, Brad. I just took a look at the beach. It's worse than yesterday.
3: As Mark Twain once said, everyone talks about the weather, but no one seems to be able to do anything about it.
1: Shut up, Duke.
2: The duck's downstairs. Playing with his bugs.
1: And the dame?
2: In the kitchen. Red, what happens when we leave?
1: What do you mean, what happens?
2: Joe's going to pull us off that beach in a motorboat. He takes us to a tanker 12 miles out, and we head for South America.
1: So what?
3: What Smiley is trying to tell you is that the plan is perfect, provided no one else is aware of it.
2: That's what I mean.
3: If we happen to leave anyone behind who can notify the Coast Guard, that tanker won't get very far.
1: We ain't leaving nobody behind who can talk.
2: Wait.
1: Huh?
2: Look.
1: What are you doing in here?
4: I wanted to go into the laboratory. My father hasn't had his dinner yet. I'm bringing it down to him.
2: You sure are nice to your old man, baby. You ever like to be nice to anybody else?
4: Take your hands off me.
2: Take it easy going down them steps, baby. Them pins of yours are too cute to be busted.
5: Do you think the girl heard what we said about getting rid of them?
1: And if she did there, so what? It ain't gonna do either of them any good.
6: Boy, dinner. Oh, that's sweet of you, my dear.
4: Dad, I want to tell you something. I just heard them talking upstairs. They're going to kill us before they leave, Father. They're afraid we know too much about their plans.
7: What's going on down there?
4: Nothing.
2: It's sure taking a long time to park that hash.
4: They're coming down.
1: Don't be nervous, Annie. What are you two cooking up?
6: Oh, we've just been talking.
2: Yeah?
6: You spend too much time down there, Doc.
1: I don't like it.
6: I have work to do.
1: That's so. Sure. You got nothing to work with now, so you got no work to do. And no reason to be down here.
6: You shouldn't have done that.
1: No.
6: You'll regret it.
1: Yeah!
6: You're getting too smart, Doc. Next time you'll have a mouthful of teeth.
2: Hey, Red, you got some of that stuff on your clothes.
1: What stuff?
2: That junk that was in them tubes. Some of it spilled on me, too. Here, let me brush it.
6: That won't do you any good.
2: What?
6: The bacilli in those tubes were among the most dangerous known to man, and they strike very quickly.
1: Well, what's he talking about?
2: I don't know.
6: Have you ever heard of bubonic plague?
1: Stop dishing out them fancy words. Speak English.
6: I've been working on bubonic plague for years. It's one of the most horrible diseases in creation. In a day or two, perhaps you'll begin to know what I mean.
1: What are you trying to do? Put a scare into us, Doc?
6: We'll see when the time arrives.
1: Come on, get moving. Now on, you and the dame stay inside the bedroom. And you don't come out, see? Unless you're asked.
0: Time seems to stand still for my enemies, Red, Smiley, and Duke. But let's see what happens.
3: The fog's still as bad as ever. There's no sign of Joe.
2: Maybe tomorrow night.
1: Hey, Duke.
3: Yes, old boy?
1: You're a smart guy.
3: Brilliant is the word.
1: Yeah. What's a bubonic plague?
3: A disease.
1: It ain't bad, though. Is it?
3: My dear Red, in the Middle Ages, bubonic plague killed people like flies. It's a frightful contamination. Frightful. Why do you ask?
1: Well, yesterday we busted up the old man's glass factory.
2: And we got some stuff in our clothes, too.
1: He said it was bubonic plague. What are you looking at?
3: Bubonic plague?
1: Stop looking at me like that and talk.
3: I don't know what to say.
1: How can he have a disease cooped up in a test tube? He was lying, wasn't he?
3: I don't know. If he was working with a bacilli...
1: That's the word he used.
8: Hey, what are you moving away for?
3: I want to sit down. Over here. Away from you.
8: What are you sniffling about, Smiley? You've been doing that for an hour.
2: I don't know. I got an itch in my nose.
8: An itch?
2: Yeah, and my chest feels kind of funny.
5: You mean you feel sick?
2: Hey, wait a minute. I didn't get no disease. I'm all right. I...
5: Keep away from me. Keep away.
8: Duke, are you nuts?
5: Bubonic plague. I'd rather be dead than have bubonic plague.
8: Bubonic. Get the doc in here, Smiley.
2: Come inside, Doc.
7: Why, yes. What is it?
8: Now, listen, Doc. And listen hard. Don't lie to me, or I'll stitch your ribs with slugs. How do you know when you get this bubonic plague?
7: The symptoms are very easy to recognize.
8: Yeah?
7: Itching nose, heaviness in the chest. That's the beginning.
2: Red, I got it.
7: The nose itches because the bacilli enter the body that way. Later, the pains in the chest become more painful. And circulation ceases in the extremities.
8: Yes, the extremity. What does that mean?
5: It means your arms and legs can fall off.
7: It's a slow death. One of the most painful known to civilization.
8: Take a look at Smiley and see if he got it.
7: I know he has.
2: Oh, don't say that, Doc.
7: But I'm looking at you now, Red.
8: Me?
7: Yes. Does your nose itch?
8: No.
7: I'm sure it does. How does your chest feel? Is it heavy?
8: I'll kill you for it!
5: Red, don't touch him. He may be your only chance.
7: And yours, too.
5: Mine?
7: You can't help contracting the disease. Those broken test tubes have made this place a death house.
8: What about you and your daughter? If we get it, you get it, too.
7: Oh, no, no. I told you I was working on it. I've found a vaccine for it. We've been injected. We're immune.
2: Hey, can you give us an injection, too?
8: Shut up!
7: Of course I can, if you want it.
8: You ain't giving us nothing. Now get back into that room.
7: All right. Just as you say.
5: Look, Rad, you've got to be reasonable.
8: He's lying. He's trying to scare us. When Joe shows up, I'll knock the two of them off myself. He can't scare me. Not Red Fulton. I'm tough, see? I'm as hard as nails. And I'm top man around here, understand?
2: We'll be finished in a couple of days if the doc don't help us. Call him in, Red.
8: Shut up.
5: It's 2-1. You don't have to take the injection if you don't want to. But we will.
7: I have the hypodermics ready, gentlemen. If you've stopped bickering and you want to live, I can give you the vaccine.
2: I'm ready, Doc.
7: All right, roll up your sleeve.
5: So am I.
7: Well, Red?
8: Will it hurt?
7: Not very much, just a pinprick.
8: Which sleeve should I roll?
7: Either one will do. Just hold steady. It'll all be over in a moment.
8: Hey!
7: There.
2: Me next, Doc.
7: All right.
8: I.
7: There. And you?
5: If you please, Doctor.
7: All right. There we are. I haven't poisoned you, if that's what you're afraid of. I suggest you all sit down now and relax to give the solution a chance to go through your bodies.
2: You know, I feel better already.
5: So do I.
8: The pain in my chest is gone away.
7: It'll be completely gone in just a moment, Red.
2: Oh, gee. See, that's funny. I feel...
5: tired?
2: Yeah. Yeah. Hey, Chuck.
8: Hey. You ain't kidding, I can hardly keep my... Wait a minute. Smiley.
7: He's asleep, Red. And the Duke will be with him in just a second.
8: Asleep. Hey, what did... My rod. Where's my...
7: You'd be too weak even to lift it, Red. Just relax and go to sleep.
4: Father!
7: It's all right, Anne. Everything's fine.
4: They're all fast asleep.
7: Yes. Morphine, my dear, is a wonderful thing. Don't you think?
9: Well, Doc, I've got to hand it to you.
7: Officer, I trust my recent guests are safely behind bars, where they belong.
9: They're our guests now, but it's only temporary. They're getting the chair for the murder of that guard.
6: And what about their accomplice, the man of the boat?
9: He showed up just as you said he would. It'll be a long time before he goes for a boat ride again.
6: Huh. Well, that seems to conclude just about everything.
9: There's only one thing we can't figure out, Doc.
6: What's that?
9: Red and Smiley kept saying something about bubonic plague. They were scared stiff when they woke up in the squad car. And the other one, the Duke, kept complaining about an itchy nose and a pain in his chest.
6: Oh, yes, yes. You see, they smashed some of my equipment. And there were certain viruses in some of the test tubes.
9: Bubonic plague?
6: Oh, no, no, not bubonic plague. I'm working on something else.
9: They kept saying you didn't cure them. They said you didn't do them any good.
6: I'm afraid they're right. You see, I've been working on it for a long time, officer. But so far, I've still been unable to find a cure for the common cold.

0: Yes, I find I have many friends, like Dr. Carter, for instance. In his own quiet way, he makes good use of time. And as for my enemies, well, surprisingly enough, I know of three in particular who have lately become my friends. They're watching the clock now with eager concentration and hope. They're watching for a reprieve which will never come and which they don't deserve. I can bring them no reprieve, my friends, for that is beyond my power. But as my hands go round and the seconds tick slowly off, sooner or later I will be able to bring them justice.
1: The clock will be heard again next week, same time, same station. This program was written by Lawrence Klee and starred Hart McGuire as the clock. Also heard were Frank Waters as Red, Beryl Marshall as Anne, Ozzie Wenburn as Smiley, Leonard Bullen as Dr. Carter, together with Gordon Chater and Gordon Glenwright. The Clock, directed by John Saul, is a Grace Gibson Radio production.
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0: Operator? Are you there, operator?
1: She's probably gone out for a spot of tea.
2: Or a date with one of the music hall boys.
0: You people be quiet.
1: Isn't she pretty when she's excited, Hayes?
2: Oh, quiet, quiet.
0: Operator. Operator.
1: Why would anyone be so anxious to call one's sister anyway?
2: I can't for the life of me imagine.
0: Will you two please go take a walk or something? Operator, are you there?
1: You could write your sister a letter, you know, instead of trying to call her long distance.
0: I'd probably get in touch with her sooner. Are you there, operator? Oh, I had her on the line just a moment ago.
2: Now, if it were her young man she were calling, I'd know why she's so very anxious.
1: I say, old man, it so happens I am the lady's young man.
2: Oh.
0: Well, I have nothing to do with either of you if you don't stop teasing me.
1: My dear girl, you really want to get that call through to your sister?
0: Oh, no, I'm just standing here jiggling this receiver for the exercise. Ajax says it's good for the arm muscles. Operator, will you please answer?
1: Here, old girl, let me have a try.
0: Reggie, go away. Don't bother me.
1: Permit me, milady, to assist you.
0: No, Reggie.
1: One side now, one side.
0: Reggie, this call's important.
1: Just why I'm so anxious to help you. Now, look here, operator. We've been trying... What's that? Oh, operator. Yes, into a telephone transmitter, but if... I say now, look here, my girl, if you want...
0: Give me that receiver.
1: But, Mandy...
0: Are you there, operator? Yes, I wish to place a call. We were disconnected. This is Amanda Loveland. Yes, at Lookout Point. That's right, the artist called me. I wish to speak to Miss Grace Loveland, number 12, Garrett Street, London. Yes, that's right. How soon can you get through to London, please? Very well. Will you call me back? Thank you.
1: There, you see? The damsels always come running when a gentleman calls.
0: Oh, Reggie, save your humor for some other time, will you?
1: I say, something wrong, old girl?
0: I don't know.
1: Why do you use that tone, darling?
2: Well, look here, Amanda. Nothing wrong with your sister, is there?
0: No, it's not that.
1: But something's wrong. I can tell by the way you've been acting.
2: Yes, you were certainly never in such a hurry to call Grace before.
0: I'm anxious to know where she was today.
1: Where she was?
0: Yes. She was supposed to be attending a tea party in London, but... Well, I've reason to think she wasn't there.
1: Well, so suppose she wasn't. Why should that upset you?
0: Perhaps if I tell you, you'll understand.
1: Yes. Something's wrong. I certainly want to know about it.
2: Yes, Amanda, by all means, tell us what's troubling you.
0: Yes. Yes, I must tell somebody. Reggie, will you please close the door?
2: Well, certainly, darling. Now, Amanda, sit here.
0: No. No, I'd rather not sit down.
1: Say, you are upset.
0: Yes. I had the strangest experience this afternoon.
2: You did?
1: Where?
0: In Nanor Canyon.
1: So that's where you were today.
2: No wonder we couldn't find you. Reggie and I wanted you to go up to the falls with us.
0: I went into the canyon to paint.
1: Well, we gathered you were off somewhere working. I noticed your equipment wasn't around any place.
0: You've been there, haven't you, in the canyon?
1: Oh, not I. I've been planning to go there, though.
2: Oh, I've been a couple of times.
1: Why didn't you tell me you were going into Nanor? I'd have gone along.
0: There's only one way into the canyon from this end, you know.
2: Yes, near Flagstone Point. It's 12 miles to the other end.
0: Well, I arrived at Flagstone Point about noon. So I climbed down the path and picked out a shady spot in the canyon to eat the lunch I'd taken along.
1: Yes?
0: After that, I looked around a while and... Then picked out a scene near the entrance to the canyon.
2: To paint?
1: Of course, to paint Hayes.
2: Oh, sorry.
1: Go ahead, dear.
0: It was a perfect scene. The light was just right, so I spent most of the afternoon there until the light began to fade.
1: Did you finish the sketching?
0: Yes. Filled in a great deal of the color. It was really going to be quite good.
2: What do you mean, going to be?
0: I'll never finish it.
1: Why, dear?
0: Because... I never want to go back there again.
1: Well, what on earth happened?
0: Oh, why doesn't that operator get that call through to London?
1: Amanda, tell us what happened in the canyon.
2: Yes, for heaven's sake, the suspense.
0: What happened was like a nightmare.
1: Darling.
0: Yes, like a nightmare. Just as I was getting ready to pack up my things, I heard a noise behind me. A low, rumbling noise. And when I looked around... I saw that a side of the canyon was caving in.
1: My word, landslide?
0: Yes. The whole side of the canyon was falling away, making a terrific noise about it. Left a sheer vertical cliff there, where it had been sloping before.
1: Yes?
0: right where the only path down into the canyon had been.
1: You mean you were trapped there in the canyon?
0: I certainly was. With night coming on. And you know the stories they tell around here about Nanor Canyon.
2: Yes, they say the place is simply oozing with ghosts at night.
1: Oh.
0: No, really, Reggie. The place does have a reputation.
1: Oh, I've heard the stories, but you don't want to believe everything you hear, you know.
2: Well, how on earth did you get out of the canyon, Amanda?
0: I had a beastly time of it.
1: Did you get out before dark?
0: I certainly did not. As soon as I saw that the path was cut off from the land side, I started walking along the side of the canyon, trying to find a way out.
2: But there are no others.
0: Didn't I find that out? I walked and walked, and all the time it was growing darker and darker, and finally the sun went down, and a ghostly gloom settled over the canyon. I began to walk faster, but I couldn't find any place that looked like a way out.

I've walked for miles. No way out of here. Oh, dear, it's so dark. All I can do is keep walking. Oh! What was that? It was some night birds. Yes, that's all. Such a weird sound. I've never heard anything like it before. Oh. Thank heaven it's gone. That's strange. That bird was the only noise I've heard in this place. No other night noises at all. Good heavens. What's that up there? Light. Shining on a human figure. Am I losing my mind? It's Grace there in the light. Oh, no. Oh, no, it can't be. Grace! That is Grace standing there in that strange glow of light. Pointing. Gesturing as though trying to show me a path out of here. Yes. Yes, she is directing me out of the canyon. The light. I can see the way out. Grace! Grace, is that you? Is that you, Grace? Oh, no, don't go! Fading. The light's fading away. She's gone. There's still that strange light shining on the way out of this awful place.

0: Phyllis, there actually was a path leading up out of that canyon.
1: How else do you suppose I got back here?
2: Amazing.
1: That strange light continued to glow until I found the path and managed to climb up. When I looked back, it was pitch dark in the canyon again.
0: Amanda, are you certain you didn't dream all of that?
1: Oh, for heaven's sakes, Reggie.
3: No, I don't think it was a dream.
0: What makes you say that?
1: Oh, well, it must be London. Are you there? Yes. Yes, this is Amanda Loveland. Yes, ready for my call to London, thank you. Are you there, Grace? Oh, darling, this is Amanda. Oh, fine, thank you. Darling, have you been in London all day? Oh. Oh, no, nothing's wrong. Oh, no. Don't worry, dear, everything's all right. Yes. I may be coming to London soon. All right, darling. Take care of yourself. Goodbye, dear. Grace has been in London all day.
0: Surely.
1: There in the canyon in that strange light, I saw her as plainly as I see you now. But the voice wasn't hers.
0: Then how are we going to account for what happened?
3: There is only one way to account for it.
1: You mean... Hey, you think you know what happened to me?
3: I think so. You were guided out of that canyon by a swarf.
1: A what?
3: A swarf. It's a name commonly applied to a supernatural spirit with the power of impersonating some earthly being.
0: Impersonating, you say?
3: Yes, there's no explanation. Except that swarfs have often been seen in these parts. Now, this particular spirit took the earthly shape of your sister and helped you find a way out of your temporary prison.
0: No, I don't believe such things happen, Hayes.
1: Well, you'd certainly believe it if you'd experienced it like I did.
3: Yes, Reggie, you're wrong. Those things do happen. Swarfs do appear in this vicinity.
0: But that's weird.
1: Well, it certainly is. See one's sister appear in a place in the darkness and speak in a voice and then to learn she was actually hundreds of miles away at the time.
3: Amanda, is this the landscape you were doing?
1: Oh, yes.
3: Mind if I have removed the cover and have a look?
1: Oh, no, go right ahead. Just as I left off, I was packing up.
3: Here, Hayes.

0: Blanchard is actually hundreds of miles away at the time.
1: Amanda, is this the landscape you were doing?
0: Oh, yes.
1: Mind if I have removed the cover and have a look?
0: Oh, no, go right ahead. Just as I left off, I was packing up.
2: Here, Hayes. You better let me give you a hand. If you spoil one of Amanda's paints, she'll... I say, look, Amanda. Have you seen this since you left the canyon?
0: No. No, I told you I haven't.
2: Look at it. There in the right-hand corner.
3: A strange, monstrous-looking creature. Lurking in the shadows.
2: Amanda, were you conscious of the fact you were painting that fantastic creature into the picture?
0: No. No, I wasn't. I hadn't even noticed it.
2: That's very strange.
3: Yes. Isn't it?
2: If your perspective is correct, Amanda, that creature is about 8 feet tall.
3: A huge, fiendish thing.
0: But how did it ever become a part of my painting?
2: Yes. How?
3: Well, we'll find out.
2: What do you mean, Hayes?
3: We'll go down into the canyon and have a look.
0: No, no, not me.
3: Oh, I mean tomorrow, of course. When it's daylight...

0: How much farther, Amanda?
1: We're practically there.
2: What amazes me is that you couldn't find the way the swarf pointed out to you last night, Amanda.
1: I'm sorry, Hayes. It doesn't seem to be there today.
0: No, well, what's the difference? Didn't take us long to come in from the other end of the canyon on horseback.
2: Yes, the only thing that annoys me is that we couldn't ride the animals all the way.
0: Oh, well, the walking won't hurt you. Besides, we've only been afoot a few hundred yards.
1: Oh, here we are. This is the spot I was painting. I set up my canvas over there on that little mound.
0: Then, according to the sketch you made, that fearful creature was lurking about here.
1: Reggie, look here.
2: Bones. Human bones. Down there in that crevice.
0: Oh, I say, those can't be human bones.
1: No, they're much too large.
0: I should say so.
2: You're wrong, both of you. They are human bones. I've studied anatomy enough to recognize the clavicle, humerus and ulna of the human arm, and the femur and fibula of the leg there.
0: Joe, Hayes is right.
2: This was some gigantic prehistoric creature. Heaven knows how many years old.
1: Could this skeleton have any connection with the ghostly figure in my painting?
2: It could, yes. It's just possible that the spirit of this prehistoric man is himself a swarf.
0: And can take on a human shape. The spirit, I mean.
2: Precisely. He saw Amanda sitting there on that mound, painting. He assumed a shape she couldn't make out, but one which her professional brush caught in the sketching.
1: Then he could have assumed the form of my sister.
2: If our theory is correct, yes.
0: That's fantastic.
1: But how can we learn anything about this thing that was buried here in this crevice?
2: There's one way I know of. We can consult Dr. Gustav.
0: By Jove, you're right. Dr. Gustav's staying at the colony.
1: Well, then let's go get him and bring him here.
2: Yes, let's. Who knows? We may have discovered something entirely unknown to our civilization.

0: Every bone of his body shows some distinct markings. Many of them are of simian nature.
1: Ape-like, you mean?
0: Exactly. Eyebrow ridges were like those of the gorilla. Roof of the skull was low like theirs. And yet, his brain most probably surpassed the modern Europeans in size and ability.
2: How long ago did you say he existed?
0: The native of his culture may be put down tentatively as extending from 40,000 to 20,000 B.C. The Neanderthal man appears to have been the sole occupant of Europe during the middle of the Pleistocene period, throughout the time in which the Mousterian culture prevailed. He buried his dead with great signs of respect. He worked flint implements with great skill. He was a fine hunter. Lived in caves and rock shelters.
1: But, Doctor, after all this time, his remains should be quite deep in the earth.
0: I know. And he undoubtedly has been buried deeply through the centuries. But some subterranean disturbance must have caused this crevice and exposed his burial place.
3: Look. Did you man see this?
1: What, dear? A stone tablet.
3: There's some sort of strange pictures on it.
0: Let me see, please. Yes, sir. Just so.
2: What is it, Dr. Gustav?
0: Why, this is the final proof. This is the picture writing of the Neanderthal man.
3: Can you decipher it?
0: I can, indeed. And now, let's see. This portion here, my left, that's indiscernible. But the rest of it reads, "Who moves my bones will surely die as I have died."
2: A curse. Well, then, let's take his advice and leave him alone.
0: Oh, not on your life, sir. Why, this is one of the most amazing finds of the century. These bones must be removed to the museum and reconstructed.
3: But the warning on the stone tablet.
0: Oh, nonsense, Miss Loveland, nonsense. Do you think a curse can continue to exist through 40,000 years? 400 centuries?

0: Well, Dr. Gustav?
1: Yes. Your suspicions were correct, my friends. These are human bones.
2: Can you identify them, Doctor?
1: I most certainly can. This was a Neanderthal man.
3: Neanderthal? Well, the Neanderthal man existed thousands of years ago.
1: True, Miss Loveland. From 20 to 40,000 years ago.
0: There's no mistake about it?
1: Not the slightest. This is the fossilized remains of an ancient man. Look at these peculiarly shaped molar teeth. Now, that's one side.

0: Well, Mandy, this is the museum. Ever been here before?
1: Once, when I was a child. Uncle Reginald brought me.
0: Hmm. How long has it been since the Neanderthal man was brought here?
1: Oh, at least 6 weeks.
0: Well, Dr. Gustav said in his letter that the man had been completely reconstructed. The skeleton had been placed in a standing position in a special room.
1: There's the room, see?
0: Well, yes, the sign over the door. The Neanderthal man.
1: Let's go look before we visit the doctor, shall we?
0: Right.
2: Hey, here we are. The door was open.
0: But this room is empty.
1: Yes. But there's a stone base over there. They're saying might have been built up on it.
0: Hmm. That's strange.
3: I beg your pardon.
0: Yes, what is it?
3: I am called Banoff. Could you direct me to Dr. Gustav's study?
0: Oh, why, yes. It's at the end of the hall. See, his name is in black letters on that frosted door pane.
3: Oh, yes. I thank you so very much. Pardon me for having disturbed you.
1: Reggie.
0: Amanda, that man, Jove, what a giant. At least 8 feet tall.
1: That's bushy eyebrows and low forehead. He looked like an ape.
0: And what was wrong with his neck? He held his head crooked over to one side. One shoulder humped up in a terribly grotesque position.
1: Did you see whether or not he went into the doctor's office?
0: No, I didn't.
1: Reggie, if I didn't know better, I'd think that man was...
0: Was what, dear?
1: Oh, nothing.
0: I know what you're thinking.
1: That warning, Reggie. Who moves my bones will die as I have died.
0: Amanda, look.
1: What?
0: There in the room, on the stone base, the skeleton of a prehistoric man.
1: But he wasn't there just a few moments ago.
0: Good Lord, come on, into the doctor's office.
1: Dr. Gustav!
0: Good heavens.
1: Oh, Reggie. What's happened to him?
0: He's dead. Broken neck.
1: He was sitting at his desk, writing.
0: Writing? A report on the Neanderthal man. Look. He just completed one sentence. Is my finding that the death of the Neanderthal man discovered in Manoff Canyon was caused by a broken neck.

0: The Curse of the Neanderthal. Another original tale of dark fantasy, written by Scott Bishop. Ben Morris was heard as Reggie. Eleanor Naylor Corrin was Amanda. Murillo Schofield was Hayes. Fred Wayne played Dr. Gustav. And Daryl McAllister was Bannock. Next Friday night at the same time, we'll bring you another story of the fantastic and the unusual, created by Scott Bishop. Listen for Death from the Past, a strange, weird adventure laid in modern America with the flavor of the 19th century. The story of a businessman who was almost too honest and who found a method of paying a long-standing debt of honor, although 30 years in his grave. Dark Fantasy originates in the studios of WKY, Oklahoma City. Tom Paxton speaking. This is the National Broadcasting Company.
1: Or lovely hair that makes men stare.
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Night. 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

night, when men sleep and Caesar wakes, a sedan pulls up in front of the foreboding house of the late Cyrus Dark, this creaking mansion of a crazed scientist has been for sale for several years.

0: full prospect of journey to this desolate place to look over the dark house.
1: Well, Uncle Fred, this is it. After all those stories we heard in town about how this house is supposed to be haunted or something, I don't know if I want to go in or not. Don't talk nonsense, Larry. The price for each and quarter of us makes this place a real bargain. Look at the size of it. Just the thing for you and us after you're married. Yes, I realize the price is a good one. But the people said Cyrus Stark was insane. And that he conducted strange experiments in the basement. He also claimed that his ghost can be seen sitting in his rocking chair on certain nights. And a terrifying noise that I heard from the basement, but I don't believe any of it. Now, shall we go inside, or do you want to stand out here in the rain all night? I'm glad you came with me, Uncle Fred. Yeah, let's go. I've got the key Mr. Rollins gave us for the front door. Let's give it a try. Wait a minute. Look. We don't need it. The door is open. Yeah. Sure it is. Well, Rowan said he locked it the last time he came up here a couple of weeks ago. And maybe some neighborhood kid broke in here since then. Yeah, it's possible, of course. The only thing is, Larry, there's not another house within 5 miles. Now he's starting to have doubts. Chilly in the evening. Come on, let's go inside. Yeah. It's black and pitch in here. Rowan's left a bunch of candles on the hall table. See if I can find them. Yeah, well, here they are. I'll strike a match and light one of them up. They should have remembered to bring the flashlight from the car. Well, let's see. There we are, one for you, and one for me. They certainly are large enough. Ought to last quite a while. I still think we should... Larry, you hear anything? What? No, I don't hear anything. Seems to be coming from that direction. By the window. The rocking chair. Why, it's rocking by itself. This room is empty except for that chair, Uncle Fred. What's making it do that? Well, find out. No. Leave it alone. Don't touch it. Maybe we'd better get out of here. Don't be ridiculous, Larry. Probably just a current of wind making its way back and forth. You don't see any ghosts sitting in it, do you? You're right. Probably just the wind. Come on. Let's see what the rest of the house looks like. There's a stairway leading to the second floor over there. And there's a doorway. That must lead to the basement. Well, which will it be? The basement is where Dark worked on those mysterious projects of his. You think we should... Of course. Snap out of it, Larry. You've been frightening ourselves with rumors and hearsay. Why, the house itself is beautiful. Look here. Oak paneling. Thick, plush carpeting there. Of course, it's all a little dusty, but once it's cleaned up... What the devil? The candle's gone out. Don't get excited, Larry. You probably just passed through a cross draft. Get your matches out and we'll light them up again. Where did I put them? Oh, yes. Here they are. There. Now, that's better. Let's see what this basement looks like. Couple of tables filled with bottles of chemicals. Bunch of books here. Over here are some empty cages. There are these large aquariums. I wonder what Dark was working at. There's a set of surgical tools over here. And there's some motors over here, rubber tubing. Some sort of electronic apparatus. What in the world was he doing with a book like this? Look. Witchcraft, sorcery, and black arts. He really must have been in shame. No telling what sort of horrible creation he might... Larry, there's a trap door there in the floor. I think I've seen enough, Uncle Fred. This is no place for me to bring my bride. There's something monstrously evil about the whole setup. Come over here, Larry. There seems to be movement in this hole. I opened the trap door and something stirred down there. Phew. What's that awful smell? Get back. Get back, Larry. There's a creature. It's a wet, slithering pea coming out of that hole in the floor. Good Lord. It's a black, crawling hand without a shape. Uncle Fred, you've dropped your candle. Larry, which way is it? Help me, Larry. Help me. I think it's this way. I know. No, my candle's out, too. Uncle Fred, where are you? Uncle Fred, answer me. Stop me, Uncle. No. No.

0: Good morning. Sheriff Martin speaking. Who? Oh, yeah. Jess Robbins, real estate man. What can I do for you, Jess? Yeah, huh? What's that? At the old dark house, you say. You mean you sent somebody out there to look it over in the middle of the night? Now, Jess, you ought to know better than that. With all those stories they tell about that place. Well, never came back. Yeah, I'll go over there with you right away. You pick me up in your car? All right. I'll see you in a few minutes then. Yeah, so long. Well, the car is still parked outside. They must be somewhere here in the house. What'd you say their names were?
1: Everyone's name was Larry Graham. The older fellow was his uncle. His name was Frank Gilbert. Hey, look. The door of the basement is open.
0: Let's check down there, then. No doubt we'll find him upstairs, sleeping in one of the bedrooms.
1: What happened to him, Sheriff?
0: Looks as if they were frightened to death.
1: Well, the young one's hair has turned completely white.
0: And the old one, well, he looks as ancient as a mummy.
1: There's no sign of the violence. Just a funny odor. We pulled a blank liquid down the floor. I don't understand what happened.
0: Whatever it was, that those two experienced was enough to make their heart stop beating. Turn them all old. Well, Jess, there's only one thing to do.
1: What do you mean, Chef?
0: We got to make sure this never happens again. I know it'll be somewhat of a loss to you, but it's the only way.
1: What are you talking about?
0: We got to rid this town of this legend once and for all. We got to burn this place to the ground. We got to destroy that dark house.

0: time you go house hunting, make sure you do it in the daytime. And be sure to check the basement. You never know what you're likely to find. Join me again next week, won't you? I'll tell you another strange tale here in the Hermit's Cave.
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0: It is early morning at the big prison on the Misty River. From the great gate comes a warder, beating his arms against the cold. He opens the side gate to admit a small, stocky man who smokes a cigar and glances nervously around.
1: There you are, Mr. Charteris, sir.
2: Thanks. You all ready?
1: All ready, sir. This way, the governor's waiting for you.
2: I know my way.
1: Yeah, and you ought to know, sir, seeing as how you've been here so often. You may like to know he ate a good breakfast.
2: Oh, the prisoner?
1: That's right. Resigned, he seems.
2: You don't have to come with me.
1: Sorry, sir, it's regulation. A warder must accompany the hangman at all times. It's really so that you don't get attacked, sir. You see, some of the prisoners are getting a bit angry. Very popular, Harry Morse is, Mr. Charteris. Very popular among the villains. Well, here you are, governor's office. Come in.
2: Good morning, Major Wilkes.
3: Morning, Charteris. You're late.
2: There was fog in town.
3: Don't tell me that kept you.
2: No, perhaps not.
3: Or are you like the rest of us? Scared.
2: I've never been too scared to do my duty.
3: The men think he's innocent.
2: Major Wills, they aren't men. You aren't in the army now. They're prisoners. He's a murderer. He was found guilty by a jury of his peers. Very properly sentenced to death.
3: The trouble is, I think Morse is innocent. Don't you?
2: With respect, isn't our province, sir. You're the prison governor, and I'm the hangman. Respective parts are very simple. Got to play them properly. Now, if you excuse me, sir, I see that all's well in the execution chamber. I'll see you there, Governor. You have to sign the warrant before I can act, remember?
3: Yes, I'll be there. Much as I hate the idea of hanging an innocent man, our duty is plain. Yes, I shall be there.

0: Morning, Morris.
1: Good morning. Is it time?
0: No, not yet. Morris, we know what it's like for you, and I'm sorry.
1: No, nobody knows what it's like. It's lonely, my friend. Lonelier than outer space.
0: Only one way to look at it. We all got to go sometime. You might have been spared worse than that, hanging.
1: Spared worse?
0: Would it make you feel any better to confess? Usually does, they say. And it's customary.
1: Confess? Confess to a murder I didn't do. I didn't kill Judge Peters. I wasn't near the house. I was called out by the man I told them about, the tall man. He kept me busy while they did what had to be done. I was framed, I tell you.
0: Well, it's your business. But the gun was yours and it had your prints on it. You're known as a criminal. The judge had given you 5 years of hard labor, and you thought he'd no right to do it. You escaped from jail, man. How could you be innocent?
1: It doesn't matter. It's too late now.
0: Yes, it is too late.
1: How long have I got?
0: 10 minutes. Brace up, Morse. You're a popular man, and since the days of the old highwaymen, popular villains always made a good end. Yes, we'll all remember you, Morse. Don't worry about that. We'll all remember you.

0: Major Wills.
1: Charteris. What else wrong, man?
0: What's wrong? I can't go through with it, Etzel. I can't.
1: Put yourself together.
0: I've seen the sign. Sign, I'll tell you. There in the execution shed. No, I can't go through with it. The chap's innocent.
1: You speak of a sign. What sign?
0: When I opened the door of the execution shed, he was there. Morse. Standing on a trap with a gallows. A rope round his neck.
1: It couldn't have been Morse. Yeah. Morse is in the condemned cell and you know it. And he's alive, so it could hardly have been his ghost.
0: I'll tell you, I see.
1: Put yourself together. You're suffering from nerves, that's all.
0: Me? Me suffering from nerves? Not in your life.
1: Remember what happened to your father?
0: Yeah. My father was the best hangman this country ever had. Well, he killed himself, all right, very well. Lots of us go that way. You see, a man's sort of different when he's alone. That's when they come. When they stand round with their heads bent. The ones you turned off. When the daylight comes, it's different. They just vanish away. Whoever heard of a haunted execution shed? Why, the idea's nonsense.
1: That's exactly what I've been telling you, man. Hang it all, Charteris. You can't expect me to ring up the Home Secretary and get him to postpone an execution because you started seeing things.
0: He was standing on the trap with the rope round his neck. The hood was over his head. He raised a hand to me. Stop. It's like a cop on point duty.
2: Excuse me, sir. Is the execution postponed?
1: No, of course not.
0: Yeah. As far as I'm concerned, it is.
2: Because, beg your pardon, sir, that poor fellow waiting in the death cell. The convicts are starting to get out of hand. You know what it's like when there's an execution. They're all on edge. Morse is a very popular man.
1: Yeah, I'll talk to Morse, then to the men. And Charteris, you stay here and try to screw up enough courage to do your job. Warder Bates, examine the execution shed and tell me what you discover. We'll meet here in 10 minutes.

0: boss?
1: Yes?
0: There's been what I might describe as a technical hitch. I'm very sorry that your ordeal should be dragged out. The matter's beyond my control.
1: I understand.
0: But I can hold out no hope of any kind. You're aware of that. As soon as arrangements can be made...
1: I know. I understand. What's that noise?
0: The convicts are demonstrating.
1: They know I'm innocent.
0: They're greatly affected by any execution. When one is delayed, well, they tend to break down.
1: They know I'm innocent. So do you.
0: I've not studied your case, Morse. It's none of my business. You were properly found guilty by a jury of your peers. That's all that concerns me. You were sentenced to death, and jail delivery was effected at my prison.
1: I didn't kill Judge Peters. A tall man lured me away from home that night. But there's no use talking to you. It's not your fault, I know that.
0: There was a single fact you could remember about this man. Or if you could explain away one bit of the evidence. Now listen.
1: No, that's it, you see. I've been cleverly framed. Nothing's been left to chance. The tall chap got me out of my house and away from home. Then I had no alibi. That was when they killed the judge.
0: Morse, what can you remember about this man? Think. Think hard.
1: Nothing. I remember nothing.
0: What did he say?
1: He said my brother was in trouble, that he'd been arrested. He said his name was Lippy. That's all, just Lippy. He said I had to sign for my brother's bail.
0: Every thief caught with the goods on him always says a tall man handed them over, or a short man, or a fat man. Never a man who can be identified. Try, Morse. You're standing in the very shadow of death. I think that can help you. And somehow I've always believed your story.
1: There's nothing that can be done.
0: Oh, try, man, try. What kind of a voice had this tall man?
1: Voice? Like a crook. Like an old lag. Talk from one corner of his mouth without moving his lips, you know.
0: It's hopeless, isn't it?
1: Yes, I know that. Nothing short of supernatural aid could save me now. And there's no hope of that.
0: Isn't there, I wonder?

0: I'll examine the execution shed, sir. There's nothing there. Nothing at all.
1: I don't believe it. You're lying, Bates.
0: I'm not used to being called a liar, even by a hangman, who's lost his nerve.
1: But I'll tell you. I'll tell you, I've seen it.
2: That's enough.
1: That's enough,
2: both of you. I'm going to report a small technical hitch in the execution. Yeah. Bates, take Charteris here to the execution shed and demonstrate there are no spooks or bogies in it.
3: Sure.
2: Then test the gallows with a bag of sand the same weight as the prisoner. The execution will take place immediately afterwards. Got it?
0: Yes, sir.
2: Right, go to it.

0: There. Perfect. Want me to try it again?
1: No, no. It worked. They know he's not guilty.
0: Straighten your spine, you sniveling rat.
1: All right. All right, I think.
0: I'm going to get this over with before the men have breakfast. And if you won't pull the lever, I'll do it myself.

0: there, Moss.
1: Have you anything to say, Moss?
2: Nothing.
1: You've received spiritual aid.
2: Yes.
1: The sentence of death must now be carried out as per the sentence of the court.
0: The trap won't work.

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0: very amusing. One might call it the case of the haunted hangman who was in there swinging but got caught in his own trap. I've heard that if a man resists hanging the first time, he can't be hanged again. But I'm not at all sure this is the case. Let's find out, shall we?
1: More stuck in his cell?
2: Yes, sir.
1: Don't mix the kicker up a row still.
2: They keep the doors closed.
1: You ask me, we'll have a full-size riot on our hands if we try and hang Morse again.
2: The sentence of the court is clear. As for the fiction that an execution cannot be attempted twice, that's utter rubbish. We must simply persevere, that's all.
3: Do it yourself. I can't.
2: Very well, Charteris. I shall. But first, be so good as to help us with that bag of sand. We'll go and test the trap again.

0: There. Now, pull the lever. Now, there's nothing wrong with the mechanism. Well, a great deal of matter outside. Come to me, Bates. Open the door.
1: Quiet, you men! There's no cause for alarm, men. I want silence here. Any prisoner continuing in this fashion will be severely punished.
2: Shall I sound the alarm and arm my men, sir?
0: Not yet, Bates. Poor devils, I can't blame them. The hangman's got the jitters, and none of us believe Morse is guilty. I'm going to telephone the Home Secretary and ask for a stay of execution.

0: Until the morning, Bates. We have a stay of execution until the morning. I'm ordered to have the gallows working or resign. The scandal will shake the entire country.
1: He should be reprieved. He's been through enough.
0: Yes, Bates, but the law is the law. There's nothing we can do. Unless we can show clearly that Morse was not guilty of the judge's murder.
1: Not much chance of that, sir.
0: No. And yet, I wonder, you remember the circumstances of the case, don't you?
1: Not very clearly, sir. I followed it at the time, but so far as I can remember, the evidence was clear.
0: Morse claimed he'd been wrongly convicted of a robbery. Found guilty and sentenced to 5 years hard labor.
1: Peters was an hanging judge. He was a man who liked passing sentence of death. Yes, he kept Charteris busy, Judge Peters did.
0: Morse escaped from prison. And the judge was found shot. And Morse, when he was arrested, could only produce a weak story about a tall man who lured him away from the house. And the rest of the evidence was conclusive.
1: I must say, it seemed so to me, sir.
0: Bates, if we could find that man...
1: Plenty of people added him for Judge Peters. He sent Manor into the gallows and young Eddie Chance. Eddie never deserved to die. It was manslaughter, pure and simple.
0: Bates, that's your opinion. You didn't hear the case.
1: Like animals, just like animals behind bars.
0: I must act soon if they don't stop it. They refused dinner, threw the food about. By the way, where's Chatteris?
1: He's in the duty room, sir.
0: I want to talk to him.
1: He's still raving about this ghost or apparition or whatever it was he saw.
0: Very well, I'll see him there. In the meantime, try to get some sense into the prisoners. This isn't helping anybody. Tell me, is it direct mob action or do they seem to have a leader?
1: Cockney Harry, a lifer. He leads most of the trouble around here. Pelham Morse, sir, escaped with him.
0: Bring him to my office under guard.
1: Yes, sir. Shall I charge him with a breach of regulations?
0: I've got to talk to him first. If he knows Morse, well, he might be able to help. I'd better go and see Charteris.

0: Charters?
1: I'll tell you, I saw it. Standing there in the execution shed. The ghost of a ghost. You have a drink?
0: Take it easy, man.
1: Why didn't the trap work? Show me that, then.
0: How do I know? Perhaps the wood had warped us.
1: No, I've inspected it. There's no warp. Put a sack on the trap. Crash, it works. Put mort on it. It don't work. Why? Forces. Supernatural forces, Major Wills. That apparition. A little apparition.
0: The execution will take place tomorrow morning at 8. There must be no slip.
1: You just get a new hangman. You haven't seen him the way I did. You haven't seen him standing round you in the dark. Just a glimmer on one of the lamps outside the house. Look, it. Just as they looked. Just as they looked.
0: Hold yourself together, Charters.
1: Just as they looked.
0: Pull yourself together. You'll drive yourself out of your mind.
1: I'll get away my dad went. He tied a rope himself. He never did a better job. He calculated the drop exact to the inch. He just stepped off. It's painless, Major. I ought to know.
0: Stop drinking and stop that gibbering, or I'll have you locked in a cell.
2: Excuse me, sir. Garrett's in your office.
0: Garrett? Oh, yes. Cockney Harry. I'm coming in a moment.
1: He's a tall man, Garrett, yeah. He's a very tall man, isn't he?
0: What do you mean?
1: I just said he was tall.
0: Only one thing you can do to help the situation, Charteris. Sober up.

0: Garrett?
1: Oh, I feel fine, Governor.
0: You know the penalty for acting against authority?
1: Yes. I've got to stand in the corner and get kept in after me sewing class.
0: Mm. Morse is a pal of yours, isn't he?
1: What if he is?
0: You don't like what happened this morning, do you?
1: Makes a change, Governor. This is going to leak out, you know. You can't stop it. Oh, what a jail. The hangman's drunk and the gallows won't work and you're going to try it on the poor devil again tomorrow.
0: The law will take its course and justice will prevail.
1: Chase my Aunt Fanny round the exercise yard. You smug, bloated, frog-faced son of a...
2: Kill the civil tongue of your...
0: Leave him, Bates. Leave him. Let him blow off steam.
1: You're a fair man. Well, everybody says so. Until now, I reckoned you were decent. For a screw. But you've got no hope, have you? You can't hang, Morse. Go on, try. Get Creepy Charteris sober and let him have another go. You'll go down in history as the man who couldn't hang Morse. Hey, you'll see.
0: What were you doing in the execution shed today?
1: Ah, just a morbid interest in such things. I had an old uncle once.
0: You admit being in the shed. It was you whom Charteris saw.
1: I don't admit nothing.
0: Why did you shoot the judge?
1: Me shoot him?
0: Yes, you. You escaped and took Morse with you, not the other way about. Why did you escape, Garrett?
1: Claustrophobia. I had a girlfriend once who couldn't even stay in a room with the door shut. And not with me, she couldn't.
0: You killed Judge Peters. Why, man?
1: Me kill him? Oh, don't make me laugh. I'm the only bloke with a perfect alibi. And my alibi is Morse, that's who. Morse himself.
0: And you were the tall man he met that night. An unfortunate slip of the tongue, wasn't it, Harry? Bates, bring Morse here. We'll save that man whether he likes it or not. I want the truth.
1: Yes, Morse. Tell him or you're going to get into trouble.
0: Shut up, Harry. Morse, was this the tall man who lured you away from the house that night?
1: Yeah, I've admitted it, boy. It's okay, you can tell him.
3: Yes. Harry asked me to meet him to discuss getting out of the country. He said there was a ship.
1: Yeah, so there was. There you are. I was outside the house with Morse at the time. Now do you believe I didn't kill Judge Peters?
0: We'll see Charteris in the execution room. All of us, now.
4: Let me inform you, I own a man in a respectable and important government position. I'm not a bit trifled with. And let me tell you this. If I can't hang Morse, nobody can hang him. Morse, I'll see you at 8 sharp tomorrow, my lad. Good afternoon, gentlemen.
0: Stay where you are, Jarvis. Have you ever heard of a case before in which a convicted prisoner couldn't be hanged?
4: Lots of them. My colleagues usually won out, you know. Crime doesn't pay, eh, Morse?
0: It seems incredible to me, Jarvis, that a man in your profession hasn't heard of the most famous case of all. The original case of the man they couldn't hang.
4: What are you getting at, Major?
0: Did you plan the escape, Charteris?
4: What?
0: Did you get Morse out of jail in order to give you a perfect setup for murder? Did you frame Morse and betray him?
4: What an idea.
0: And in the end, you found you couldn't go through with it, didn't you, Charteris?
4: Don't say anything you can't prove.
0: You found you couldn't hang Morse in the end, and so you told us the tall story about the ghost in the execution shed and the trap that wouldn't work.
4: You saw it work with a sack of sand, didn't you?
0: But you weren't standing in place, were you, Charteris?
4: Huh?
0: You see, I read that story, too. The man they couldn't hang. And I guarantee that when you stand in place, there's a plank that slides out under the trap and stops it working.
4: I had to kill the judge. I had to.
0: But why? That's what I can't understand. Why?
4: Because he killed my father. Killed him off his head. Men that my dad wrecked was innocent. They had to go. It was the same with me. I'm bent off my head with it. The hanging judge, they called him. But he didn't have to do the hanging. I did. Major, when it comes to be my turn, please let my assistant turn me off. Young Sammy, he's got a touch, Sam has. He's an artist. Couldn't be succeeded by a better man.

interesting lives some people lead, don't you think? And as for poor Charteris, the executioner, he keeps us in fits of laughter with his merry jests. Here, behind...

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0: The Prayer Rug of Nana Sahib, a story of freelance diplomacy, intrigue, and mystery in the Far East. In the Cave of a Thousand Winds, Ram Dass, having discovered what he believes to be the bags and chests containing the legendary treasure of Nana Sahib, captures K.C. Smith and Ali, who have walked into his trap. The high priest conducts the two to his nearby camp, where he prepares to torture them. Dolo Rao and his Kundra rifles attack, and in the fighting, Ram Dass escapes, pursued by K.C. On the trail, Ram Dass encounters Lakshmini, who has ridden out from her camp to intercept an expected courier from Dolo Rao. Ram Dass carries her off to a rear entrance to the Cave of a Thousand Winds, where K.C. overtakes them. Ambushed and knocked unconscious by Ram Dass, K.C. later finds himself and Lakshmini in the caves as prisoners of the high priest. They contrive to loosen their bonds just as Ram Dass discovers the real treasure of Nana Sahib in a dark corner of the cavern. While the high priest's attention is held by the treasure, K.C. rushes towards him. Ram Dass, drawing a knife, turns to meet the attack.
1: I've been waiting for this, Ram Dass.
2: And I've split up our little account here and now.
3: Hey, Prabhati, he's dragged the torturing to a pit behind

0: been waiting for this. And I've split up our little account here and now.
1: He's trying to
0: force
1: you into a pit behind you.
0: The water, the of the wind gods, your sepulcher.
2: Back, watch me.
1: No, Cassie, I...
2: Thanks, Lakshmini. You hit in with that rock just in time. You almost had me.
1: Oh, you are earth, covered with blood.
2: Scratches. He's gone. Now, come, get away from the edge of that hole.
1: Oh, Cassie, when you fell weaving and rolled toward that pit, I...
2: Oh, it's all right now, my dear. If you hadn't cracked him when you did, that's one I owe you.
1: Oh, no, Cassie. I have only repaid a part of my debt to you for saving me from that poison drink.
2: Call it quits, then, if you like. Now we'll start all over again, huh? Let's have a look at that stuff in those bags and caskets over there. I'll get a torch.
1: But I do not understand. Did you not say something to Ram Dass about our second treasure?
2: I don't get it myself. He found a lot of bags and some chests in another part of the cave. Perhaps that was only part of the treasure. It may have been divided and planted in separate places. Come on, let's have a look at it. There's plenty of it.
1: Yes, Cassie. There seems a great deal.
2: That's putting it mildly. Well, for that treasure, you'll be... Look, 20 bags and 8 caskets. You're a lucky girl, Lakshmini. Now, what's the matter? You don't seem the least interested.
1: Why should I be, Cassie?
2: But great Scott! Here you found a treasure the Lord knows how much is worth, millions at least, and you're not even...
1: I did not find it, Cassie. Nor am I greatly interested.
2: You're not interested?
1: No, Cassie. Not unless...
2: Unless what?
1: Unless you divide it with me.
2: Unless I divide... Oh, I see. We've got to find a way out of this, Lakshmini.
1: And the treasure, Cassie, my friend?
2: We'll talk about that later. Come, we'll go back to that rear entrance.
1: As the side wheels?
2: Let's see, this looks like the tunnel we came through. Let's try it.
1: I do not think this is the way, Cassie. The tunnel we came through with Ram Dass was not so wide. Nor was the floor so smooth.
2: Mm. I guess you're right at that. You don't suppose we could be lost by any chance?
1: Wait, Cassie. Listen.
3: It is useless, Ali, my friend, to seek further. They are not to be found. We ourselves will be fortunate if we can retrace our path.
4: A little further, Dolorau.
2: We're all right now, Lakshmini.
5: Ali! Dolorau!
4: Voila, they are found. Cassie!
2: Here, Ali! There they are, Lakshmini.
4: Cassie, Habib. And the Rani, Dolorau.
3: Praise Rama, you are both safe. We had given up hope. But Ram Dass, where is the dog?
1: Dead, Dolorau. He fought with Cassie and...
2: He fell into a deep pit filled with water. He's just an unpleasant memory now.
3: A fitting conclusion to his ill-spent life. And all because of a number of bags filled with stones and pieces of rusted iron.
1: How, Dolorau? Bags with stones, rusted iron?
6: The treasure bags and caskets of your illustrious grandfather, Lakshmini, and which Ram Dass found in these caves, proved to be filled with stones, gravel, and pieces of iron.
2: What's that? The bags you saw in Ram Dass' camp were filled with...
3: You are amused, Kasi Sahib?
2: Amused? Or that old fox Nana Sahib? This is good. But a laugh he'd get out of Ram Dass if he knew.
1: But the treasure we found, Kasi.
2: Wait a minute. I get the idea now. Nana Sahib planted those bags and boxes of stone in a conspicuous place just inside the entrance to these caves because he knew that anyone with temerity enough to enter the caves in search of the treasure would stumble over those stone-filled bags and look no further.
6: And why so, Cassie?
2: Why, because they'd conclude there wasn't any treasure at all. That the legendary treasure of Nana Sahib was... come here, you two. Lakshmini and I have something back here we want to show you.
3: What have you found, Kasi Sahib?
2: You'll see in a minute. It's only a few steps. Look out for that hole.

0: Ali. 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
1: I will.
0: Look over there, stacked against the wall in that corner.
2: By the great god Rama.
0: There, my friends, is the real treasure of Nana Sahib.

0: And that's the yarn, Baker. That's how Ollie and I spent our vacation.
1: Interesting, Casey. Most interesting. But there are two points in your story I'd like to have cleared up. What became of the treasure? That remarkably beautiful stone on your finger proved you didn't walk off and leave it there in the Cave of the Winds.
0: No. Dolorao and his riders transported the treasure to Kundra. Ali and I estimated it at something in the neighborhood of 500 lakhs of rupees.
1: Good heavens, KC. 3.5 million pounds?
0: Approximately. But because of the great number of precious stones, the value of which we could only guess at, well, it should run quite a bit above that. Ours could only be a very rough estimate. What's the other point you want cleared up?
1: Lakshmini.
0: Lakshmini? Why, she's still Rani, if that's what you mean. And a very wealthy Rani for Nepal.
1: That isn't quite what I had reference to, my friend.
0: Then I don't get you, Chief.
1: Lakshmini is a very handsome woman, isn't she? At least so I gathered from your story. That is, handsome as Orientals go.
0: She's the most exquisitely beautiful creature I've ever seen, Oriental or Occidental. Ask Ali.
2: The skin of Lakshmini is no darker than your own, Sidi. And her heart is white because her spirit is clean. One cannot describe such beauty. It was in her heart to keep Kasi and Kundra.
1: Ah, so I gathered. But how do you know that?
2: Lakshmini is unmarried. Should she die without heirs, her throne will pass out of her house. She wished Kasi to remain because she loved him. I read it in her eyes, as did also Dolorao when we came upon them there beside the treasure in the Cave of 1,000 Winds.
1: And what did you read in the eyes of our friend KC?
2: Only this, Sidi. As long as Kasi lives, he will remember Lakshmini.
1: You read no more than that, my friend?
2: No more than that, Sidi.
1: That's what I had reference to, KC, old chap. I feared the possibility of the Ghost Corps losing one of its best operatives and I, a very good friend.
0: Oh, skip it, you two. Ollie, you've been hitting that pipe again. Besides, I'm not in the market for a wife. Even a rich and good one.
1: You're right, Casey. Men in our walk of life, call it profession if you will, shouldn't be the marrying kind. Most of us are in this game and out here in this beastly country because of a woman. However, as you say, we'll skip that. You wanted to know why I stopped you here in Lucknow.
0: Yes, Chief. You're a long way from Cairo.
1: I followed your trail. I lost it in Karachi. Picked it up again in Hyderabad through Major Bradshaw. He sent me up here to your friend, Waldheim.
0: Waldheim, huh? You got him to talk?
1: One of the most silent chaps I've ever run across. When I told him what I wanted, he asked me to let him know where I was stopping, that he might have some news for me when a certain friend of his returned from Kathmandu.
0: Well, we hadn't any more than landed here before he slipped me your address and said someone by the name of Baker was looking for me. But why all the secrecy and why this native Sarai?
1: It's quite important, KC. I mean my being here. Though I've covered my trail thoroughly, I'm positive I've been followed every step of the way.
0: What's it all about?
1: Have you ever been up in Mongolia? More particularly the Gobi Desert?
0: Several times. I spent several years in China. Did my first work for the Ghost Corps out in Taiping, if you remember.
1: I remember quite well. That's why I stopped off here to intercept you. We're going to Taiping, then very likely to the Gobi country.
0: We? Must be important for you to be on the job.
1: Ever hear of the Ming Ruby?
0: No, Chief. What is this, another treasure hunt?
1: It's very much more than that, old chap. I believe... Shh! Down, Casey. Ali, on the floor. Put out the light, Ali.
3: A stone tossed through the window wrapped in paper. Rolled against my foot. Flashlight, Ali.
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8: Good evening, friends. This is your host to welcome you through the creaking door into the inner sanctum. Come in, come in. You mustn't mind that covered body over there in the corner. That's Oscar, our bashful corpse. You see, we covered him up because Oscar said he didn't want to be seen dead in here. And those folks sitting on the coffins just came in to rest their bones. Sort of a skeleton crew, you know. Oh, we're having a big party here tonight, but if you don't see any smiles, just remember, all the people here are grave characters.
9: Tonight's Inner Sanctum Mystery, Corpse Without a Conscience, was written by Ed Adamson and Bob Sloan and stars Carl Swenson in the role of Charles with Everett Sloan as Bellini.
8: As they so often say, the line that separates the dead from the living is very thin. Now take tonight's character, Mario Bellini. Bellini crossed that line so many times he almost wore it out. Like the strange mystic man that Mario Bellini was in life, the small mosque-shaped tomb in which his body reposed was strange and mystic too. In the hillside cemetery, it stood alone and aloof above the other tomb. On a stormy, windswept night in the large granite house whose grounds border on the graveyard, the elderly, wrinkled-faced woman stands at her bedroom window, staring out at the hilltop tomb. The elderly woman, troubled by a hidden fear, bites nervously at her lip. Then, suddenly...
10: Amanda, what happened?
11: Charles.
12: What happened? Why did you scream?
11: He's come back. His return from...
12: Huh? What are you trying to say? Who's come back?
11: Mario Bellini.
12: Bellini?
11: Yes, he was here in this room.
12: It's ridiculous, Bellini. He's dead. He's buried in that tomb up on the hill.
11: I know, but he's returned from the dead.
12: Nonsense. The dead can't return.
11: Bellini can. He has strange powers. He was here in my room. Can't you tell he was here?
12: Well, how?
11: That odd incense he always had burning in his place. Don't you smell it? This room, it's filled with the odor of Bellini's incense.
12: It's just your nerves. There's no odor of incense in this room.
11: What?
12: Not a trace of it. Now go back to bed.
11: You think I'm crazy. Just because I'm old, you think I imagine things.
12: Bellini is up on the hill in that tomb. His castle is in the crypt under the stone floor. Even if he could rise from the coffin, he'd be locked in that crypt. Not that the dead can rise.
11: Bellini has strange powers.
12: For your own peace of mind, I'm going to prove to you that Bellini's body still rests in that tomb. Go to wake up Horton. He'll help me unseal that trapdoor on the stone floor.
11: It's no use, Charles. You won't find Bellini there.
12: What makes you so sure?
11: Because of this note.
12: What note is that?
11: I received it from Bellini the day before his death. I never told anyone. Here, read it.
12: Mrs. Ferguson, you have won in life. I will win in death. I shall return for my victory on the first anniversary of my death. Bellini.
11: You see, the prophecy in that note has been fulfilled. Mario Bellini died just 1 year ago tonight.

0: Charles. Please, I want to go back to the house.
1: After I show you what's below the floor of this tomb.
2: It's pure witchcraft, Mrs. Ferguson, coming to life after being dead for a year.
1: My aunt is upset enough, Horton, without your comments.
2: I'm sorry, Mr. Ferguson.
1: Just keep working on that concrete.
2: Yes, sir.
1: Aunt Edna, you still haven't told me why Bellini sent you that note.
0: I don't know.
1: You sure?
0: I told you, I don't know.
1: Could it be because you swindled him?
0: Swindled? I won't have you talking to me that way.
1: Forgive me, Aunt Edna. Swindle is a bad choice of a word, isn't it?
0: It was a perfectly legal transaction. I obtained his property fair and open.
1: Just a shrewd business, hmm?
0: Well, I've always prided myself on my ability to deal shrewdly in all matters.
1: How's it coming, Horton? You need any help?
2: No, sir. As soon as I get this bolt loosened, it'll take the two of us to raise the door. It's solid stone, you know.
1: I know.
0: Charles, perhaps we better call the police.
1: You have nothing to worry about, Aunt Edna. Except, of course, your own conscience.
0: That's an ugly thing to say to me. I've given you everything you ever wanted, haven't I?
1: Yes, you have, Aunt Edna. And I've often wondered why.
2: There. It's off. Bolt's free, Mr. Ferguson. I think we can raise the door now.
1: All right, Horton, take hold of the ring.
2: Yes, sir.
1: Let's pull together.
2: All right. Come on. It's beginning to lift, sir.
3: Let's keep pulling. Keep pulling.
1: It's open.
2: What do we do now, sir?
1: Mrs. Ferguson, you and I are going down there into the crypt.
2: Oh, please, sir. Mr. Bellini always frightened me when he was alive. I'd rather not...
1: Don't be a fool, Horton. The dead can do no harm.
2: But Mrs. Ferguson said he came out to this crypt tonight.
1: Never mind what Mrs. Ferguson said. You are doing as I say.
2: Yes, sir.
1: Ready, Aunt Edna?
0: Yes, Charles. If you insist...
1: I'll take the lantern, Horton.
2: Here you are, sir.
1: All right. Now, you two follow me down.
2: Watch out for your head, Mrs. Ferguson. The ceiling's low.
0: Please, Charles, hurry.
1: Moving as fast as I can. Got to find the catch on the side of the casket. Ah, here it is. Now, pull back the panel, Horton.
2: Yes, sir.
0: Is he there, Charles?
1: Of course he is there. Exactly as I said he would be. Hermetically sealed under glass.
0: No sign of life, is there?
1: No sign of life. Don't be afraid to look.
0: But I...
1: Go ahead. Look. See for yourself. See how safe you are from the unrising dead Mario Bellini.
0: Oh, thank heaven. He's there. And dead. Charles, did you lock all the windows on the first floor?
1: Yes, Aunt Edna.
0: What about the shutters, Horton?
2: I bolted them all, ma'am.
1: Really, Aunt Edna, this is ridiculous. You saw his body still sealed in the casket?
0: It's not his body. It's the spirit of him, his evil spirit. I know he'll try to kill me, but I'll fool him. I'll live through this night.
1: Why, of course you will. I was just thinking of what the doctor said about your heart, about overexciting yourself.
0: Never mind my heart. Get out of here, both of you.
2: Yes, ma'am.
1: Good night, Aunt Edna.
0: Good night. And Horton, make sure to lock the door behind you.
2: Yes, Mrs. Ferguson.
1: If you need me, Aunt Edna, just call out. I'll be within hearing distance.
0: Make sure that you are. Now, let's see. Is there anything I've overlooked?
4: Yes, Mrs. Bart. Your closet.
0: Oh, who said that?
4: I did, Mrs. Ferguson. Turn around and you will see.
0: No. Oh, no, it can't be.
4: But it is. Mario Bellini.
0: No, it's just in my mind. You're not really here at all. It's just my mind. You're in your casket where we left you.
4: Am I?
0: You're dead. I saw you in that casket.
4: And I will return there after I settle with you.
0: Oh, this is a trick. trick to frighten an old lady. You're not really Mario Bellini. You can't be.
4: You are going to die, Mrs. Ferguson. Oh,
0: stay away from me.
4: You are going to die for what you did to me in life.
0: It was all legal. I can prove it.
4: I am not bound by the law now, Mrs. Ferguson. I'm taking you with me back to the grave.
0: No. Please, stay away. Don't come near me.
4: You foolish old woman. Do you think I'm afraid of that knife in your hand? Do you think a knife can protect you from the dead?
0: Don't come near me. No, let go of her. Ananda,
3: what's the matter?
2: Mrs. Ferguson. Oh, she's been stabbed, sir.
1: Horton, call Dr. Marshall.
0: Yes, no. Wait. Bellini.
1: What?
0: Mario Bellini. Return from the grave.
1: Mrs. Ferguson. She's dead, Horton.
2: She was trying to tell us something. What did she say about Bellini?
1: I'm not sure, but it seems as if she were trying to accuse him.
2: Of stabbing her?
1: Yes, but that doesn't seem possible. Every entrance to this room was locked. Horton, look. Her hand on the knife as if she'd plunged it into herself.
2: Well, Mrs. Ferguson wouldn't have killed herself, sir. And yet there was no way for anyone to get in here. Anyone alive.
1: I don't know what to think now. Maybe my aunt knew what she was saying. Maybe she did. Horton, what are you staring at?
2: Look, sir. This was on the floor.
1: What is it?
2: A ring, a gold ring, with the initials MB engraved on it.
1: I saw that ring tonight. I saw it on Mario Bellini's hand while he was in the casket in his tomb.

0: Everything's just as we left it, sir. The stone trap door still open. The casket seems to be in place down there in the crypt.
1: Yes, well, we'll go down to make sure.
0: Did you think it's safe, sir?
1: Well, we've got to find out if this was the ring Bellini really had on his hand.
0: Mr. Ferguson, the panel of the casket is open.
1: Nothing to be afraid of. It's the way we left it. Let me have your lantern.
0: Here you are, sir. Is he still in the casket, underneath the glass?
1: Yes, he's here. I guess we must have misunderstood what my aunt meant when she spoke his name.
0: Of course, sir. Nobody can return from the grave. Good heavens, Mr. Ferguson, his hand, there's no ring on it.
1: Mm-hmm.
0: Look for yourself, it's gone, sir. There's no ring on his finger.
1: Yes, no ring.
0: But it's not possible. Are you sure you saw the ring on the corpse? Couldn't you be mistaken,
1: sir? I guess I could be, but... Well, I guess I must be, because
0: No, no, no, you were right. Mrs. Ferguson was right, too. Mario Bellini did return from the dead to kill her.
1: Horton, what are you talking about?
0: Look at the other hand. It's stained with blood, sir.
1: I can't understand it. I can't understand how blood could be on his hand unless it was there when he was put into the casket.
0: But it's fresh blood, sir. We must call the police immediately.
1: Yes, I guess we'd better. We'll go just as soon as I pull the panel back over the top of the coffin.
0: We'd better leave everything the way it is and hurry out of here. It may be dangerous for us to stay a moment longer.
1: No, all right.
0: Mr. Ferguson.
1: Hmm? What is it?
0: I thought I heard something stirring down there.
1: Where?
0: In the casket, sir. Listen.
1: It's your imagination, Horton.
0: No, there is something moving in that casket.
1: Quick, let's get out of here.
0: No, wait. The casket! Bellini's getting up from his coffin!
1: Get out of your mind!
0: He's there, standing up in the casket, sir!
1: Wait, where are you going?
0: For the police!
1: Come back, you fool!
0: No, sir! You, Mr. Fergus!
1: I had no choice, Horton. It was your life or mine!
0: You!
2: That was a foolish thing, Charles. Isn't one murderer enough for tonight?
1: What did you want me to do, Mario? Let him go to the police and have them find out that you're still alive?
2: What difference does it make? They'll probably find out about me anyhow.
1: It's a good chance they'd have, after the way you botched everything tonight. Why didn't you do what you were told instead of killing my aunt with a knife?
2: The knife wasn't my idea. I had to kill her or she would have killed me.
1: I wish she had. Would have fitted my plans better.
2: You and your plans. Making out a false certificate of my death, burying an empty casket, and hiding me away for a year, all so I could scare your aunt to death. Ah, what a plan.
1: It would have worked if you had followed orders.
2: I did as you ordered, but it did not work. The shock of seeing me wasn't enough for her. Her heart was a lot stronger than you thought it was.
1: Well, then why didn't you leave? Instead of stabbing her?
2: Why? Because it was such a wonderful opportunity. I waited over a year for tonight. I waited long enough for my revenge.
1: So now you may have to pay for your revenge.
2: Then I will pay for it. It will be well worth the price.
1: Well, not to me it won't. I wanted her out of the way to inherit a fortune, not to go to the chair for it.
2: That is your problem. After all, Charles, I am officially dead, you know.
1: Shut up, will you? Horton could have been my alibi. If you hadn't gotten blood on your hands and made him suspicious...
2: Then why did you bring him back here? You know something had gone wrong.
1: He found your ring. I had to prove that you were still in your grave, didn't I?
2: All right. What are we going to do with his body?
1: I was just thinking about that.
2: And?
1: Maybe I can save us yet. We'll put his fingerprints on that knife. And we'll make it look as if he had a fight with my aunt.
2: It might work.
1: It's the only thing we can do. I'll say there was an argument between them. And in this struggle, my aunt was stabbed and Horton was shot.
2: What about this tomb?
1: We close it up tight till the investigation's over. There's no reason for them to suspect that you're still alive. Yes, Lieutenant, the bodies were... just where you found them.
3: You didn't touch a thing, Mr. Ferguson.
1: No, not a thing. My aunt was there on the floor near the bed, and Horton was only a few feet away.
3: Tell me, Mr. Ferguson, where were you when you heard the first shot fired?
1: Downstairs in the library.
3: Mm-hmm. And you couldn't hear anything of the argument that went before it?
1: Didn't hear a thing. That's why I'm not sure they were arguing.
3: All right. Well, I won't take up any more of your time tonight. I'll be back in the morning.
1: Oh, very well, Lieutenant.
3: By the way... This window here faces the hillside cemetery, doesn't it?
1: Yes.
3: Did you happen to notice anything strange going on out there about the time your aunt was killed?
1: No. I told you I was in the library.
3: Oh, yes, so you did.
1: Why do you happen to mention the cemetery, Lieutenant?
3: Oh, it probably has nothing to do with this case, but I had a call about an hour ago from a woman who said she saw a light out there.
1: A light?
3: Yeah. Oh. Probably just a crank call. The woman insisted she saw two men coming out of a tomb, the one on the top of the hill shaped like a mosque. Tomb they buried that queer duck in. His name was Mario Bellini.
1: Mario Bellini, oh, yes.
3: I guess I'll have to investigate it sometime tomorrow after I make my report on this case. It's the trouble with being a cop. You get 100 crazy calls like that a year. Another bum steers, but you got to see him through anyway.
1: Yes. It must be quite a nuisance.
3: Yeah, sure is. Well, good night, Mr. Ferguson.
1: Good night, Inspector.
4: Charles, what do you want, Mario?
2: Is it all right to come in now?
4: Give him a chance to get out of the house.
2: He won't come back anymore.
4: All right, all right. Come in.
2: I heard what he said, Charles.
1: Well, what about it?
2: If the lieutenant goes to the tomb tomorrow, there will be trouble.
4: Why do you say that?
2: Are you crazy? That stone door to the crypt is chipped. The bolt has been broken. And there may be bloodstains on the floor.
1: Well, what if there are? There's no connection between me and Mario Bellini.
2: Isn't there? What about the false death certificate? Don't you think they can eventually trace that back to you?
1: Oh, I don't know.
2: Well, I'm not going to wait to find out. I'm taking the first train out of here. And you had better do the same.
1: Run away? What good would it do me without the inheritance? Where can I go? How can I live?
2: That is your problem, not mine. I am dead, remember? No matter what happens now, I will be in the clear.
1: Oh, that's right. If you go, you'll be in the clear. Now, if you stay, then I'll be in the clear.
2: What do you mean?
1: There's only one flaw in my story, Mario, the false death certificate. But that certificate doesn't have to be false.
2: What?
1: It doesn't really have to be false at all. If you're dead when they open that casket tomorrow, then my hands will be clean.
2: Charles.
1: Yes, that's the only way out.
2: No, Charles, stay where you are.
1: I can't let you live. You've got to die.
2: No, Charles, wait.
1: No,
2: you've
1: got
2: to die, Melini.
1: I can live. Killing you is the only solution. What a shame, Mario, that you cannot help me lift this door. Even with an iron lever, it's too much for one man to open all the way. Now it's coming. It's a little farther, and I can prop it up enough for me to slide in. Now I can slide through.
4: If I do it ever so carefully.
1: Now, it's your turn, Bellini. I just pull you through the opening. Now I can carry you the rest of the way down. The juice is caught on the top of that door.
2: My hand, Charles.
1: Bellini.
2: My hand is on the door, Charles.
1: It's not you talking. It's just my mind. It's just my nerves. You're dead.
2: Am I?
1: You're dead. You're dead. I killed you. My own hand. You're dead. Your hand on that door is just a reflex. I'll get it loose. I'll get it loose even if I have to. Good heavens, the stone door is dying. It slammed shut.
2: Now we are alone, Charles. You are trapped with me in my tomb.
1: You're dead. You can't talk. You're dead. You're dead.
2: I'm not quite dead yet. You did not do your job well.
1: I've got to get out of here. There's not enough air.
2: You can get out, Charles. Just push off the door.
1: Oh, the door.
2: Yes. This. Is it too heavy? Yeah. Of course, it's much too heavy for one man. But two men could...
1: Oh, yes. There's two men could do it. Come here, help me, help me, help me. Two men could push open this door.
5: Yeah. Two normal men could. But I am half dead. I have no strength. Remember, you took the strength out of me.
0: Help! Help! I'm dying here! Somebody help me!
5: Shouting won't do you any good. No one can hear you through the stone.
0: But you
5: will have to stay here with me until they find your body.
0: No, I can't. I won't. I don't want to die.
5: Don't be such a coward, Charles. Death is not so bad. You will see. And after all, we do have an elegant tomb in which to rest in peace.
6: That's what we mean when we say the guy died laughing. No sense of humor, that Mario Bellini. Just couldn't take a joke. Oh, well, I'll have to get along. Now, Bellini and I have a date with a couple of ghoulish girls. We're going out tonight to paint the town black. Oh, you didn't know that Bellini and I were pals? Why, of course. I've known that stiff ever since he stood knee-high to a grave hopper. Good night. Pleasant dream.
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0: The Mutual Broadcasting System presents Quiet, Please, which is written and directed by Willis Cooper and which features Ernest Chappell. Quiet, Please for tonight is called A Red and White Guidon. Hey, troops. Got a guidon now. It's nice. It's red and white. It's got all the old silver rings on the lance pole with names of places engraved on them. Cold Harbor, Spotsylvania, all them places. And some new ones. Samar, Leyte. Yeah, it looks fine. But it ain't the right one. It ain't the old silk one, the battle guidon. That's the one I lost for him. And I'm paying for it. No, it ain't that. You know the saying in the Army, whatever you lose, you're going to find it on the payroll. Ain't that. I'm paying for a different. I walk into Fiddler's Green once, twice a year, and first thing some fella hollers at me, you get out of here, Noah Wellman. You're the fella lost A Troop's guidon. And that free whiskey there on the bar looks awful good to me, but I wipe my mouth on my sleeve, turn around, go out again, change out of my old blue uniform with the wide yellow stripes on my breeches legs, my upside-down sergeant stripes. And I put on G.I. cotton and pick up my rifle and my bayonet and go back to A-Troop. Rifle and bayonet. Imagine a cavalryman with a bayonet. Well, if you can imagine a cavalryman without no horse, I guess you can imagine a bayonet, too. Now, they won't leave me into Fiddler's Green. But once in a while, somebody will stop me as I'm leaving. Maybe it'll be Seamus Daly that was guidon before me. And he'll say, kind of homesick, hey, no, he'll say, the band's still playing Gary Owen in the old outfit. And I'll say, you bet your life, Seamus, when they don't play Gary Owen no more, there won't be no 7th Cavalry. Seamus, he kind of grins, and he slips me a half pint of that Monongahela rye. And I come away, and maybe there's a little nip in the bottle for some of the other boys that's in the same fix I'm in. And I walk along the ways with these other fellas, and most generally we meet the old man. He'll be walking along slow and his spurs jingling. Them big Mexican spurs he always wore. And we'll snap it up and throw him a big salute, and he'll grin at us and holler, howdy, boys. And we'll say, howdy, sir. And he'll walk on slow down towards Fiddler's Green. And we'll feel worse than ever. Because the old man, he can't get into Fiddler's Green either. I don't know. Maybe I ought to tell you about this guidon, huh? You know what a guidon is. Well, it's a kind of little swallowtail flag. Nowadays, every outfit in the Army has one. Company flag, you know. All colors, even the MPs, they got one that's yellow and green. But there was a day when nobody but cavalry had a guidon. Red and white. Top half red with the regiment's number in white. Lower half white with a troop letter in red, like 7A, A Troop, 7th Cavalry. Only when I first enlisted, they still called them companies, just like in the Doughboys. Yeah, it was quite a while ago. A troop, a company of cavalry, was quite a sight in them days. Old red and white guidon crackling away in the wind. 63 men in blue suits with their sabers flashing in the sunlight. And we had mounted bands. Yes, sir, drum major out in front with his saber beating time. 28 men on horseback blowing horns. And a big old white drum horse with kettle drums big as a keg of beer. Quite a sight. Nowadays... Well, it's still cavalry, even if we do have our own feet. But I still kind of miss them horses. I met this Seamus Daly when I first joined up with the old outfit. I'd been in the war, and when they mustered us out in 65, I fooled around home for a while, and then I got kind of restless, so I just up and left. Went out west and took on another blanket, like the saying was. They put me into the 7th Cavalry, A Troop. A company, I mean. That was where I first got to know this Seamus Daly. He was guidon of A Company. Oh, yeah, the guidon, the fellow that carries it, both called guidon. I remember the night I was sitting on the barracks porch. Doggone if I ain't forgot what post that was. There had been so many. D.A. Russell, maybe, or Laramie, or Summers. Yeah, I was sitting there smoking this QM cigar in the dark all by my lonesome, and I hear this whistling. Gary Owen. Well, sir, thinks I, that can't be nobody but Sergeant Seamus Daly. Then Sergeant Seamus Daly has been at a bottle, Summers, on account of he don't whistle, Gary Owen, unless he has. So he steps up onto the porch, and I say in the dark, good evening, Sergeant Daly.
1: And who'll that be?
0: Me, Noah Wellman, the trumpeter.
1: Well, 'tis a fine night for a trumpeter, Wellman.
0: Fine night for what, Sergeant?
1: Well, for whatever you'd be wanting to do.
0: Oh.
1: For having to drop at the crater, if you had the inclination, like.
0: Well, now, if anybody's to offer me a little supper, some fine Monongahela rye, Sergeant.
1: Trumpeter Wellman, you know that a non-commissioned officer is forbid by regulations to drink with a private soldier.
0: Well, I'm a trumpeter, Sergeant.
1: Oh-ho. Well, now, I've been through the cavalry drill regulations and the army regulations till my feet hurt. And I do not remember ever seeing anything about not drinking with trumpeters.
0: And besides, I was a sergeant once.
1: Who wasn't? Well, then, trumpeter, blow a blast for freedom onto the neck of this bottle, will you?
0: Sergeant, that's an order.
1: It does grasp you by the gullet now, don't it? Did you leave any for me?
0: Sure. Sure.
1: Then here is confusion to all the enemies of the Irish. Would you care to join me in an old ballad, maybe, then?
0: Not at this time of night, Sergeant. Them beds in the guardhouse is awful hard.
1: Many's the time I slept on them. At Jefferson Barracks now, they got bugs. This is a very clean guardhouse.
0: I like my own bug.
1: Well, then, seeing you won't sing, shall we have words?
0: Sure. Sit down.
1: You was in the war, was you not?
0: Company B, 2nd Michigan Cavalry.
1: Was you now? I was in the fire Zouaves from New York.
0: That was quite an outfit, I hear.
1: Oh, it was all right. But the uniforms was kind of silly-like. Red pants. Will you toot another tune on the bottle, trumpeter?
0: Thanks. To your health, Sergeant.
1: Oh, for that, I thank you. And I drink to the Irish. And there's plenty of them in the 7th Cavalry. what would they do for sergeants without the Irish?
0: Yeah.
1: What would all the armies in the world do without the Irish?
0: I guess that's right.
1: Oh, we're lost men, we are. We've no flag nor no country to fight for. So we do our best for somebody else's flag and somebody else's country.
0: I suppose.
1: You're a lucky man, young Wellman, that you've got a country and a flag of your own to fight for.
0: Well, they ain't been doing much fighting so far since the war.
1: Yeah, that'll come. There's millions of Indians, laddie, book, that don't like the so-called white people. And a day'll come when they'll rise up in their might. And the air'll be so thick with arrows you could get up and chin yourself on them.
0: Yeah.
1: Many a lad'll do just that. And end up with his hair decorating some Ogallala Buck's war belt. So have a drink.
0: Gosh, Sergeant.
1: It's an order.
0: Well, it's powerful.
1: Like lamb's milk. No, me bucko, me larrapin great big ugly bucko. I am a man without a flag, living me life out in the field of battle, fighting for a country that's not me own, and perishing for the thoughts of the green shores of the old sod. Who's an old sod? You call me an old sod?
0: I didn't say a word, Sergeant.
1: That's what I said. No, sir, son. No, sir. Whiskey makes me mellow. The Irish have fought for many a king against many a king. One of me ancestors perished at Fontenoy, fighting for the King of France with the wild geese. And there's been an Irishman in every war since the Trojan War. But that there's been one on either side. How can you have an army without an Irishman?
0: You can't.
1: I am in me cups, trumpeter.
0: Well, that there is Awful powerful whiskey, Sergeant.
1: To an Irishman, there is no such thing as powerful whiskey, Trumpeter. There is only weak men.
0: That's so.
1: Now, I said I had no flag of my own, son. I'm a homeless man, far away from the land of my birth. And I'm a lonesome man besides, and very unhappy.
0: Well, cheer up, Sergeant.
1: I was just about to say that I was going to cheer up, Trumpeter. Trumpeter, I forgot. I do have a flag to follow. No, to lead. Here, I have another drop of the poaching light, and I'll tell you all about it.
0: Well, go on.
1: Now, I said a flag to follow, lad. But it's not to follow. It's a flag to lead. And it's not that great Stars and Stripes thing that Clancy, the color sergeant, carries. For I'm not one of you Americans.
0: Not take care, Sergeant.
1: Nor is it the great yellow standard that Miles Corrigan from Cavan carries. I grant you they're very fine flags, son. But Seamus Daly, he has his own personal flag to carry and to lead with. I could wish they'd chosen green instead of red and white for it. But 'tis a fine flag after all. And it has the symbol of... The symbol... Well, what is it the symbol of, Trumpeter?
0: What?
1: Huh?
0: What's the symbol of?
1: Oh, I'm talking about the guidon that I'm privileged to carry, my young friend. The guidon of Company A, 7th Cavalry. The only flag that Seamus Dennis Michael Brian O'Daly ever swore allegiance to. Do you hear me?
0: Uh-huh.
1: You think I'm drunk? Listen, lad. There's been men died for that red and white rag. No, they didn't die for the other ones that the color sergeant carries. Them things is not the personal thing that the guidon is, lad. This is my flag, your flag. This is Captain Tom and you and me and that black-hearted Schlegel, the mess sergeant, and a thousand other men that died for it and that will die for it in all the days to come. That's my flag, Trumpeter, and it's yours. Don't you ever leave no harm come to it.
2: You should have brought your fiddle, Sergeant Daly.
1: Oh, excuse me, sir. I didn't see the captain in the darkness. I was just discussing with the trumpeter.
0: We ain't drunk, Captain.
2: I see you're not. But you better go on into bed before somebody that doesn't know any better comes along.
1: Yes, sir. Yes, sir.
0: Yes, sir.
2: Good night now.
1: Sir, God bless the 7th Cavalry.
0: And especially Company A, sir.
2: That's a good idea, boys. We're going to need all the blessings we can get. We're moving out into the field tomorrow. Go to bed now.

0: So we went out into the field and we stayed there. If you ask me how I feel about the Indians, I don't know. Lots of ways they got a raw deal, I suppose, but you haven't got much time to think about that when you're dodging arrows and slugs from 45-70 Winchesters. And when you're right up to a place where the buzzards are sailing around overhead and you see what the Indians did to a fellow that slept next to you in barracks, then you don't think about it at all. New recruits come out to us from J.B. or Fort Hayes all the time to fill up the empty spots in the muster roll that the Indians made. In a couple of years, there wasn't very many of us old-timers left in A Company. Captain Tom, Seamus, me, a dozen others. And every once in a while, I think about what Seamus had said about our guide dog. I was beginning to understand how he felt about it deep down in his Irish soul. He never said anything about it, only just once. You see, it wasn't Indian fighting all the time. Sometimes there'd be periods when we could go hunting, maybe, or fishing if there was a trout stream not too far away. Never one man alone, never less than two. We carried our revolvers and our carbines and a full pack saddle. This time, Seamus spoke of it again. We'd been out for 2 days, the two of us, hoping we'd find a deer. But we didn't. We didn't care too much. We'd had a good time away from the post, and we were within a mile of the gate, riding along with that good, tired feeling a man has after a jaunt like this. And there was a shot. And I looked around, and Seamus was on the ground. Well, I don't want to tell you about the next few minutes. If you've never had anything like that happen to you, just be thankful I'm not telling you. And if you have, you know all about it. Anyway, what I want to tell you about is the talk we had. Seamus knew he was dying.
1: You won't go and leave me, Noah.
0: Why, of course I won't, Seamus.
1: He don't want him to get me here.
0: And he'll have to get mine first.
1: Good boy. Did you see him at all?
0: Yeah. There ain't a soul in sight.
1: They're watching, though.
0: Yeah. So am I.
1: None of that Monongahela left.
0: Yes. Yes, there is. Only a little, though.
1: Haven't got time to drink much, Noah.
0: Here, boy.
1: Oh, good luck. No. A long time ago, we talked about Gaidon.
0: Yes, yes, I remember.
1: Listen, you put Gaidon on my grave.
0: What?
1: Like a monument. My flag. All flag I ever had.
0: Drink, Seamus.
1: Sure. Drink to Gaidon. Company A. My flag. My monument. Now, you blow a blast for freedom, Noah.
0: No. I don't want to say this.
1: Drink.
0: All right.
1: Don't forget why I told you.
0: I won't.
1: Meet you. Fiddler's Green, Noah. Buy you a drink. So brave, they won the name of Garryowen.
0: They heard the guns from the post, and a patrol came out and got us. And seven or eight more Indians went to that happy hunting ground of theirs, too. Well, I kept my word to Seamus Daly. I couldn't put the troop guide on his grave, but I did go to the artificer and had to make a little wooden guide on, a little swallowtail, red and white flag, and a little lance pole. We put a seven and the A on it, and Seamus's name. After the detail had fired the three rounds, and Jim Bolum had sounded taps. I wanted to, but I couldn't. After that, I put the little guy down that had meant so much to him at the head of his grave. And it was a funny thing, you know. It started a thing in our regiment. Well, Seamus wasn't the only 7th Cavalryman who died those days. Some of them were buried way out in the Yellow Hills or along the walls of little canyons. But there wasn't a grave that wasn't marked with a little red and white guidon. Yes, there was quite a number of them. And I wonder what the coyotes and the prairie dogs thought. I wonder if there's any of those guidons left anywhere. That was better than 70 years ago. I guess they're not. Well, Captain Tom, he made me guidon. I'd not have thought so much about it before, I suppose, but you'd be surprised what that guidon meant to me. Or would you? Oh, I know it's the fashion to cry down soldiers. Sure, always is right after a war, but, well, soldiers ain't bad people, you know. Seamus Daly, Captain Tom, the old man. Yeah, that guidon was pretty important to me. Seamus said men had died for it. He died for it. He said men would die for it. That was true, too. Men always have to have something to follow, to believe in. A guidon. Well, anyway, like Captain Tom said, I ought to have brung my fiddle. Captain Tom, him and me, we got to be pretty good friends. He was no officer to impose on an enlisted man's time. He was all business. He was the kind of officer that, soldiers dream about. Strict, but A Company yet better than any other company in the squadron. And tough, but leave one of his troopers get sick or something, and Captain Tom was like his father and mother put together. He used to like to walk around him an evening after tattoo. Sometimes I'd see him down around the stable or somewheres, and we'd stop and talk. He was always barring a chew of eating tobacco. I remember that one night.
2: Give us a chew, Sergeant.
0: Yes, sir.
2: I'm going to buy you a plug one of these days.
0: You don't use up much, Captain.
2: Thanks, Noah. Fine night, eh?
0: Yes, sir. Sir, would the captain put in for a new lance pole for the guidon?
2: What's the matter with the one you got?
0: Well, sir, it's kind of warped a little bit. And, well, it's getting to look kind of, used-like.
2: You're as bad as Seamus Daly used to be with that guidon, Noah.
0: Well, I mean to be, Captain.
2: Poor Seamus. I had a great regard for that man.
0: Me too, sir.
2: Well, God rest his soul. He's better off than we are.
0: Yes, sir, I suppose so.
2: If ever a man went straight to Fiddler's Green, Seamus is the man.
0: Sir, Seamus said something about buying me a drink in Fiddler's Green. I never heard that expression before, and, well, I've been meaning ever since to ask
2: you
0: somebody.
2: You never heard of Fiddler's Green?
0: No, sir. Is that an Irish saying for heaven?
2: No, Sergeant. No. You see, good cavalrymen don't want to go to heaven because they won't find any of their friends there. And they don't want to go to the other place because they've had too much of that on earth. So there's a very special place right in between the two that's for good cavalrymen only. And that's Fiddler's Green.
0: That's where Seamus would be then, sir.
2: Yes, sir. All the good cavalrymen from the day the world began are in Fiddler's Green. The Roman cataphracts of Julius Caesar, King Arthur and his knights, the Cavaliers and the Roundheads.
0: And Seamus sure is shooting, sir.

0: All the good cavalrymen from the day the world began are in Fiddler's Green. The Roman cataphracts of Julius Caesar, King Arthur and his knights, the Cavaliers and the Roundheads.
1: And Seamus sure is shooting, sir.
0: Yes, I believe that.
1: Well, I hope I make it.
0: You take care of that guidon, boy. You will.
1: I ain't to, sir.
0: Well, thanks for the chew.
1: You're welcome, sir.
0: Oh, say, want to take a little trip?
1: Yes, sir.
0: You know my brother's coming out to command a regiment, didn't you?
1: Yes, sir, I heard that.
0: Well, I think I ought to send an escort out to bring him, as long as I'm senior officer present with troops, so you can take a detail of men for the troop and go pick him up and bring him back, huh?
1: Yes, sir, sure.
0: Good enough. We can start tomorrow night after retreat. Make it in a couple of days and a couple of days coming back.
1: Yes, sir.
0: All right, then. Come over to my quarters after breakfast tomorrow and I'll give you the details.
1: Yes, sir.
0: Good night, Sergeant.
1: Good night, sir. I can remember that date just as plain. The 21st of June, 1875. I took my detail and we rode overland to the railroad. We met the new commanding officer. I apologized for not being an officer, but I said Captain Tom didn't have enough officers, so would the general pardon me, too? So he laughed. He was a great big jolly fellow. Looked just like his brother Tom. Big mustache, same yellow hair. And he says,
2: "That's all right, Sergeant. After I get hold of the regiment for a while, I'm going to see that we get enough officers so my sergeants won't have to work their heads off."
1: "That'd sure be fine, sir. That sure will. If the general's ready to go, sir,
2: move out.
3: Head him out. Mount. Forward trot. Yee-ho."
1: Well, all the way along, he kept asking questions about the Indians, about casualties, about the chance of one big campaign against them, finishing up the killing and murdering once and for all. He sure was anxious to make a good showing. And he knew his business. He was so glad to get into the open after being in them posts back east for so long. He asked me a million questions about Indian fighting, and I answered them best I could. I was getting to be quite a veteran then myself, see? And anybody that fought under Captain Tom would get to be a veteran awful fast anyway. So we had some pretty good talk. Then the second morning out on the way back, we had some breakfast. He was just saddling up. The general calls me over to him.
2: "Sergeant?"
1: "Yes, sir?"
2: "What's that up there on the side of that hill?"
1: "Where, sir?"
2: "Right over there, don't you see?"
1: "No, sir, I don't see anything."
2: "Look over my finger."
1: "Yes, sir." "What kind of thing, sir?"
2: "Oh, looks like a cavalry guidon to me, but..."
1: "That couldn't be, sir."
2: "No?"
1: "At least... I don't think so."
2: "I'll have a look through the glasses." "Yeah, by Jove, it is a guidon. Here, look."
1: "Sir, I don't see nothing."
2: "Give me the glasses." "Yeah, it is. I can see the number in the letter. It's the 7th, and it's Company A. Yeah, what could that be? Is Tom's..."
1: "Why, no, sir. But I think I know what it is."
2: "What?"
1: "That'd be the grave of the 7th Cavalryman, sir. I didn't know
2: that." "What's the name of that river down there?"
1: "Why, that's the Little Bighorn, General Custer." So you see, it was just 1 year later, the 25th of June, 1876, while everybody was enjoying the Centennial Exposition back east, that General Custer led us, me and Captain Tom Custer and all of us, onto that battlefield at the Little Bighorn. And, well, you know, we all got killed. It was a 7th Cavalryman's grave. And that's why we can't get into Fiddler's Green. I lost A Troop's guidon. He lost the regiment. And neither one of us can get into Fiddler's Green till there isn't any more 7th Cavalry. And that'll be a long, long time.

0: You have listened to Quiet, Please, which is written and directed by Willis Cooper. The man who spoke to you was Ernest Chappell. And both Mr. Cooper and myself are mighty happy to have had Mr. Pat O'Malley with us tonight to play Seamus Daly. Captain Tom Custer was Arthur Cole, and Floyd Buckley played General George Armstrong Custer. The original music for Quiet, Please is composed and played by Albert Berman. Now for a word about next week's Quiet, Please. Here is our writer-director, Willis Cooper.
1: My story for next week is called Quince Cameo. It's about a man who traveled in the East, and will you listen, will you?
0: And so, until next week at the same time, I am quietly yours, Ernest Chappell.

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1: Once upon a time there was an engineer.
2: Choo-choo Charlie was his name, we hear.
1: He had an engine and he sure had fun. He used good and plenty candy to make his train run.

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1: This is The Mysterious Traveler, inviting you to join me on another journey into the realm of the strange and the terrifying. I hope you will enjoy the trip, that it will thrill you a little and chill you a little. So settle back, get a good grip on your nerves, and be comfortable, if you can, as we follow the nerve-wracking adventures of a young couple in search of a home. It's the story I call Stranger in the House.

0: The scene, the small village of Woodford in Vermont. It's 9 o'clock in the evening, and the main street of the village is deserted. A car comes speeding through the village, and with a squeal of its brakes, comes to a stop before the home of Dr. Samuel Stewart. A young woman, obviously distraught, gets out from behind the wheel of the car and hurries up the walk to the doctor's home.
1: Oh, Dr. Stewart.
2: Yes, yes, won't you come in?
1: Thank you. Doctor, you've got to help me. I can't stand it anymore.
2: Well, of course I'll help you. Here, let me have your coat. All right. Now, what appears to be wrong?
1: I don't know how to tell you about it. You'll think I'm insane, but I'm not.
2: I'm sure you're not. Now, why not start from the beginning and tell me what's troubling you?
1: Well, I suppose it all began the day my husband and I left this village to look at a house in the country that was for sale. Yes, I can recall how happy we were as we drove through the countryside. Oh, Roger. Darling, I do hope this will be the house we're searching for. Oh, look, we're coming to the old colonial graveyard the agent told us about. He said the house was a quarter of a mile beyond.
3: Yeah, that's right. At the end of this curve, there should be a small bridge over a stream.
1: Small bridge over a stream?
3: Mm-hmm. Look, there it is. Now, the house should be just a little beyond.
1: Roger, I don't recall the agent having mentioned the bridge.
3: Why, he must have, darling. How else would I have known it was there? Now, look, there's the house.
1: Oh, Roger, isn't it beautiful?
3: Uh-huh.
1: Oh, and what a view it commands.
3: All right, now, look, Jane, you mustn't get too excited about the place. It's probably all fallen to ruins inside.
1: Oh, nonsense, darling. You can see it's one of those early colonial houses built to endure for centuries. Oh, it's just what we've been dreaming of.
3: Yes. This place certainly looks wild and desolate, doesn't it?
1: Well, naturally. The agent said it's been empty for years. Come on.
3: Well, what'd I do with that key now?
1: Roger, look at this old engraved plate set in the wall.
3: Hmm?
1: You can barely make it out. Whitford Manor. Oh, that's a lovely name.
3: Yeah, here we are. Here's the key.
1: Whitford Manor. Oh, I know I'm going to love this place.
3: There you are. After you, Mrs. Barton.
1: Oh, it's so cold and clammy in here.
3: Yes, yes, but look at that staircase, that beautiful staircase and those ceiling beams. Janie, honey, you were right. This place was built to endure. This house is in wonderful condition.
1: Yes, so it seems.
3: And it's just the size house we need, with four rooms upstairs.
1: Four rooms upstairs?
3: Mm-hmm.
1: Oh, how do you know, Roger, that the agent never mentioned how many rooms the house had?
3: He didn't. Well, there's only one way to find out, then. Let's go upstairs and look. Come on, Jenny. Well, these stairs are as sound as the day they were built. This house would require very little in the way of repairs.
1: Yes, but it hasn't any electricity, Roger.
3: Oh, so what? We could use lamps so a line could be run to the house. There. Hey, see what I tell you? There are four rooms upstairs.
1: Yes, so there are. It's as though you'd been in this house before.
3: Well, as a matter of fact, I almost have a feeling I have been. Maybe that's the reason I like it. Hey, darling, what's the matter? You've been ever so quiet since we entered the house. Don't you care for it?
1: Oh, it's lovely, Roger. Only...
3: Only what?
1: I don't know. It seems unfriendly.
3: Unfriendly? Well, who ever heard of a house being unfriendly? And you were crazy about the place when we drove up to it.
1: Yes, yes, I know, but that was before we entered
3: it. Well, honey, it's even nicer inside than it is outside.
1: Yes, I suppose
3: And think of what a bargain it is at $5,000, Jay. Why, we've looked at houses that cost twice as much and weren't as nice.
1: It is a bargain.
3: But you still don't like it, do you? All right. Then we'll keep looking till we find a house we both like.
1: Oh, nonsense, darling. Well, we'll never find anything nicer. Now that room with the southern exposure will be our bedroom, and that one...
3: Oh, Janie, oh. Janie, you're wonderful. And we will be happy here, honey. I know we will.
1: In the weeks that followed, I was too busy with the repairs and furnishings of the house to give any thought to my misgivings. But they all returned in overwhelming force that first evening in our new home. I left Roger sitting in the study and made my way up the dark, winding staircase to our bedroom. After tossing for what seemed hours, I fell into a fitful sleep. I suddenly awakened to hear the clock in the hall striking the hour. It was 4 o'clock, and Roger's bed was empty. Quickly slipping on my robe, I left my room and started down the stairs to the study. As I reached the foot of the stairs, I stopped.
4: Well, who are you?
1: To my astonishment, I heard Roger's voice in the study.
4: I
1: slowly approached until I was at the door.
4: It's so difficult. The mist obscures your face. Who are you? Well, why don't you say something?
1: Roger! What? Roger, unlock this door. It's Jane.
4: The mist that's coming between us. I can hardly see you. Oh, no, don't go. Come back. Please, come back.
1: Darling, please unlock this door. Please. Roger! Oh, Roger.
3: What is it, Jane?
1: I was so frightened. Who are you talking to?
3: Talking to?
1: Yes.
3: Well, I don't know. I must have been dreaming.
1: Yes, you must have been there. There isn't anyone. Roger, yeah? You smell perfume in here.
3: Perfume? Well, yes. Isn't it the perfume I gave you for your birthday?
1: No, it isn't my perfume. It smells like narcissus.
3: Yes.
1: Darling, what were you dreaming about?
3: Well, it was night, and all around me was a mist. A mist so heavy I couldn't see more than a few feet. There was a woman.
1: A woman?
3: Yes, yes. I could barely make out her face in this swirling mist, but a beautiful face. The most beautiful I've ever seen.
1: How strange. Of course it was a dream.
3: Yes, of course.
1: We both agreed it was a dream. But in our unspoken thoughts, it was more than a dream. The next day, I entered the study several times to find Roger sitting at his desk, staring into space. The scent of narcissus was gone. That night, Roger tossed and turned in his bed, unable to fall asleep. Just before dawn, I awoke to find his bed empty. A cold terror swept over me as I left my room and started down the stairs to the study. And then I heard that which I most dreaded to hear. Roger's voice.
4: Who are you? This mist. If only you'd come closer. Bridge the distance between us. I've seen you before, haven't I? And yet, where? Yes, I can see much better now. You are beautiful. Who are you?
1: Roger! Roger, please open the door!
4: Why are you leaving? No, please don't. Come back, please, come back.
1: Darling, let me in. Please open the door. Oh, Roger, are you all right?
3: Yes, of course I'm all right.
1: The scent of narcissus. Study's filled with it.
3: Why did you wake me?
1: You saw her again, didn't you? The narcissus. It's her scent.
3: You only hadn't awakened.
1: Roger, what are you saying?
3: If only she'd spoken to me.
1: What are you saying? It is a dream, isn't it? It must be.
3: I don't know. I don't know. When twilight comes, I feel a presence in the house, in this room.
1: It's your imagination. It must be.
3: Yes, but the scent of Narcissus, where does that come from?
1: I don't know. I don't know, but it's evil. The house is evil. We must leave it.
3: Leave it? No. No, no, we can't leave it. I've got to see her again. I've got to find out who she is.
1: Roger, we must leave. I don't understand what's happening to us, but it's evil. I can feel it.
3: No, I won't leave. I can't.

0: Roger, unlock this door. I want to talk to you. Roger.
1: What do you want? I thought I told you I wasn't to be disturbed.
0: I must talk to you, make you realize that you...
1: Tonight, Jane, she was closer to me than ever before, so close I could almost touch her. I spoke, and she started to reply, and then you knocked.
0: Roger, what's happening to you? She's from another world, a phantom, an evil one.
1: No, no, she isn't evil. She couldn't be. She's too beautiful.
0: Darling, look at me. You can't let her come between us. I'm your wife. I love you.
1: I don't want your love.
0: Roger, listen to me. You must come away from this house. We must leave at once.
1: No.
0: I insist.
1: Will you get out of here? And don't come back. I'll never leave her.

0: As I fled from the house, Doctor, I could still hear him shouting. I'll never leave her. Oh, you must help me, Doctor, you must.
1: I'll do what I can, Mrs. Barton.
0: You don't think I'm losing my sanity, do you?
1: No. That which you fear may well be. Look, there's a history to Wickford Manor, though few people are familiar with it.
0: A history?
1: Yes. The house was built in 1811 by Martin Wickford for his bride, Marie Duval. It was considered one of the finest houses in New England. A year later, Marie's sister Isabel came to live with the Wickfords. From some of the old records, letters, I gather she was a remarkably beautiful woman. So beautiful that Martin Wickford fell in love with her, and she with him.
0: Then what happened?
1: One day, while Martin was hunting in the mountains, he was killed in a fall. When his companions brought his body back to Wickford Manor, they found Marie, his wife, dead. She'd been poisoned.
0: Poisoned?
1: Yes. At the sight of Martin's body, Isabel went to pieces and confessed to the poisoning of her sister. But before she could be arrested, she did away with herself. In the study.
0: In the study?
1: Yes. There's a quotation in the Bible to the effect that a murderer shall find no peace in the hereafter. Isabel Duval was a murderess.
0: Then you do believe her spirit is in the house?
1: In the years that followed the tragedy, Wickford Manor had a succession of tenants, all of whom left after a brief residence.
0: You mean they saw her too?
1: Well, the tenants made no claims of seeing anyone, but their fear of an unknown element in the house led to their leaving.
0: If the other tenants never saw her, why should Roger see her?
1: Well, Mrs. Barton, have you ever visited some place for the first time, had the feeling you'd seen the place before?
0: Oh, why, yes, but that was imagination.
1: Can one be sure it is imagination? Perhaps you had seen that place in the long ago as another person.
0: As another person?
1: Yes.
0: You mean Roger, as another person, had once known Wickford Manor?
1: How else do you account for his remembrances of things he'd never seen in this life?
0: I don't know. Doctor, you're trying to tell me something. What is it?
1: All I know is we must return to the manor at once. The spirit that's abroad in that house is one to be feared more than death itself.

0: hospital. But please, please come closer. There's nothing to be afraid of. She's gone. Oh, please, there are only the two of us now. You're beautiful. You're so beautiful. We have met before, haven't we?
1: Yes. We have met before.
0: You spoke.
1: I've waited so long for you, Martin.
0: Why do you call me Martin? My name is Roger.
1: It was Martin. Then.
0: Then? What do you mean?
1: Look at me, Martin. Look into my eyes. Don't you remember?
0: Yes. Yes, but where? When?
1: Think, Martin. Think. Time is the barrier between us, but we shall overcome it. Think back into the dim past when you lived in this house and we loved each other.
0: Isabel. Isabel.
1: Yes, Martin. Isabel. Do you remember now?
0: Yes. I remember everything up to the day I went hunting in the mountains. And I fell. What happened to me, Isabel? What happened to us? To our love?
1: Don't think of that accursed day, darling. What? Think of the future. Our happiness together.
0: Yes, Isabel, our happiness together.
1: Just the two of us. In this house, I have waited so long for you to come back, Martin. But at last, we are together.
0: Yes, it's darling, forever.
2: Martin, please open the door.
0: She's come back. She's come back, Isabel. Don't go. Darling, don't leave me.
1: I must, Martin.
0: No, must. Come back. Come back. Please, come back.
2: Martin, unlock this door.
0: What do you want? Who's he?
2: Oh, this is Dr. Stewart, Roger. Doctor, this is my husband.
0: What in the devil did you bring him here for?
2: Roger, please, I thought perhaps he could help.
0: What do you mean, help us? I don't need anyone's help.
3: Your wife has told me everything.
0: My wife has quite an imagination, Doctor.
2: Roger!
0: Lately, she's taking to imagining all sorts of things. I'm beginning to believe she's become unbalanced.
2: I'm not. How can you say such a thing?
3: I wish you'd trust me, Mr. Barton. Allow me to try to help you. I must warn you, the spirit of the woman you see in this study is an evil one. One that will lead you to disaster.
0: I told you I don't need help from you or anyone. Now get out, both of you.
2: Roger!
3: Come along, Mrs. Barton.
0: All I ask is to be left alone.
2: Roger.
3: Please, don't cry, Mrs. Barton.
2: You saw him. It's as though he were possessed.
3: Yes, I know.
2: We must do something. We must.
3: We shall, but not tonight. I must have time to think about it. But you'd better return to the village with me.
2: No, I don't want to leave him in the house alone. Something might happen to him.
3: Are you sure you want to stay?
2: Yes.
3: Very well. I'll return late tomorrow afternoon. When I do, we will take action.

0: look at her, Martin. Lying there in her bed, asleep. So defenseless. If you want me, you must get rid of her. Hurry, Martin, it is almost dawn and I must leave. There's no time to waste.
1: Yes, yes, yes, Isabel, yes. We can't let her come between us. I'll do as you say.
2: Oh, who's there?
1: Roger.
2: Oh, for a moment I was frightened. What time is it?
1: It's just dawn. I have to do it, Jane. I have to.
2: No, Roger, don't.
1: I can't let you come between Isabel and myself. Not now. Not after we've found each other again.
0: Tighter, Martin, tighter. Until she stops struggling and is still forever.
1: Isabel. Isabel, don't leave me. Isabel, where are you? Isabel.
2: Roger.
1: Come back, Isabel. Come back.
2: Roger, can't you see what she's doing to you? Tonight she'll be back again and she won't let you fail.
1: Isabel, darling, don't leave me. Now, please, don't leave me, Isabel.
2: Oh, Roger. Roger.
3: And then he stopped choking you, ran out of your room and down to the study?
2: Yes.
3: Where is he now?
2: He's still in the study. He's been there all day.
3: I should have known better than to have let you remain in this house last night. She knows that if he murders you, he'll join her cursed spirit forever.
2: Oh, look, it's growing dark out. Soon she'll appear before him again. Doctor, we must do something. Last night you said you'd help me.
3: And I will. This woman, Isabel, has been denied the peace of the grave because her sister's blood is on her hands. She belongs neither to the living or the dead, only to this house. If we could get your husband to leave, it might break the spell she's cast over him.
2: Yes, but he absolutely refuses to leave.
3: Then we must force him to.
2: Force him to?
3: Yes. I can very quickly give him a hypodermic, render him unconscious.
2: Yes, then we could carry him away.
3: To make sure he never returns to this house, we must burn it to the ground before we leave.
2: Burn the
3: house?
2: Yes,
3: yes. Unless, of course, you don't want to.
2: Oh, yes. Yes, we will burn it. And the evil that's in it.
3: Then if you'll lead the way to the study.
2: All right, Doctor. Have you the hypodermic ready?
3: Yes. And when your husband opens the door, just gain his attention for a moment. Long enough for me to give him the hypodermic.
2: Very well. Shall I knock now?
3: Yes, I'm ready.
2: Roger, open the door. I want to talk to you.
1: What do you want? Why has he come back to this house?
2: Oh, he's come to take me away, Roger.
1: Take you away? Well, good. I'm glad to see... What did you stick me with? What's that in your hand, Doctor?
3: Just a hypodermic, Mr. Burton.
1: A hypodermic? Well, why? Well, what are you up to? You're trying to take me away from this house. From her. Well, I won't go. I won't go. Do you hear? You'll... No,
2: Doctor, quick, he's falling.
3: I've got him, Mrs. Burton.
2: Yes.
3: Now, I suggest you take that lamp and smash it on the floor.
2: Yes, let's burn the place to the ground.
3: That's it. Now, you better help me carry your husband out of the house, Mrs. Burton. In a while, this house will be a mass of flames.

0: He's regaining consciousness now, Mrs. Blanton.
1: Will he remember what's happened?
0: I don't know.
2: Hello, Jamie. Oh,
1: darling.
2: I had a terrible dream. I was so confused. And Janie, darling, you're crying.
1: It's nothing, darling. You've been very ill, but now you're going to be all right.
0: Of course.
2: Well, who are you?
1: He's Dr. Stewart, Roger. He's been looking after you during your illness.
2: Oh? Where am I?
0: You're in my home, Mr. Barton.
2: Oh.
1: Yes, darling. Our own house burned down last night.
2: It burned down?
1: Yes.
2: Oh, that's too bad. Why, we only had one night in our new home.
1: One night?
2: Yeah.
1: Oh, yes, of course, Roger.
0: Well, Mrs. Barton, in spite of the loss of your home, I think you were very fortunate. There are things far worse than fire.
1: Yes, Doctor. And I can never thank you enough for breaking the bridge between the past and the present.
2: What are you two talking about?
1: Oh, nothing, darling. Nothing at all.

0: now, Betty.
1: Oh, Roger. Mm-hmm. Oh, darling, you've been humming that all day.
2: Well, I'm just glad to be out of a sick bed and on my way to California. Look, we just crossed the state line into Kentucky.
1: Mm-hmm.
2: Well, we've come almost 600 miles since dawn.
1: Yeah, it's getting dark.
2: Mm-hmm.
1: Don't you think we ought to stop now for the night?
2: Anything you say, darling.
1: Yeah, let's stop at the next motel.
2: Hmm? All right. Well, I guess I better turn my headlights on.
1: Oh, darling, I've never been so happy. Roger.
2: Hmm? What?
1: Do you smell something?
2: Yes, it's good country air.
1: No, I don't mean that.
2: Jenny, what's wrong with you?
1: Don't you smell it?
2: Smell what? Oh, you mean that perfume?
1: Yes.
2: Oh, it seems familiar. Yes. What is it?
1: Narcissus.
2: Narcissus. Wasn't that the scent in the study that first evening?
1: Yes. She's in the car, isn't she, Roger? She followed us. Roger, answer me.
2: What?
1: Roger, you mustn't listen to her. She's trying to come between us.
2: What?
1: Darling, look at me. Look at me. Why, you're slowing down. No. No.

0: This is the mysterious traveler again. Did you enjoy our trip? Poor Janie. There are some ghosts you just can't escape from. Strangely enough, as Roger Barton was being hanged some 6 months later for his wife's murder, everyone noticed a strange scent of perfume about the gallows. Some people said afterward it was the scent of narcissus. I trust that if you ever see a house for the first time and it looks familiar, you'll have the good sense to turn and flee. Perhaps a ghost out of your past awaits in that house. A ghost that's been waiting for you a long time, and he's... Oh, you have to get off here. I'm sorry. I'm sure we'll meet again. I take this same train every week at this same time.
1: 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Maurice Tarplin starred in the title role. 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
1: How common can we get?
2: I wouldn't put it that way, dear.
1: How would you put it? Give me the young junior executive, Annie. You found it. Yeah, like you found that briefcase. You haven't turned it in yet. Just like you haven't turned me in. Yet.
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0: sir, but I believe you forgot this.
1: What?
0: This briefcase, you left it in the phone booth.
1: I never saw it before.
0: Oh, but I saw you. I was standing outside waiting to call my wife.
1: I wasn't in no phone booth.
0: Oh, but you were. This briefcase was on the floor when you stepped out.
1: I tell you, it ain't mine. You made a mistake.
0: But you were in the phone booth.
1: Let go of my arm, punk. You heard what I said. Now beat it. I gotta catch a train.
2: Hey, the mister.
0: Beautiful bag, too. Something my wife could well afford to give me as a birthday present. Pigskin, brand new, with a gold-plated lock. But what does one do with a strange briefcase?

0: Good evening, Rosa. Will you call Mrs. Binder to the phone? Hello, Sue Ellen. Oh, you're on the extension. Good. I'm glad you didn't get the station wagon out. Yes, dear, it's business again. A client, a Midwest chap. We handle his account, so I'm stuck with it. What? Well, yes, there have been a lot of clients this past 2 months, but it's business, dear. If you'd ever worked in an agency, you'd know. No, dear, I won't be late. You go ahead to the Art Society dinner. I'll try and join you there. Well, I know we're both sponsors, but it's your money, dear. I have to run now, dear. The client's waiting in the cocktail lounge. Bye, dear. Sue Ellen's been more irritable than usual. Too many social events, if you ask me. Garden club, kennel club, hunt club, all those community drives. I don't think she actually knows anything. I mean, about Sandra and me. Sandy's probably waiting for me in the cocktail lounge right now. First, this briefcase. It's lost. No initials. I better turn it in at the lost and found counter. Only honorable thing. Say, is anyone in there?
1: Oh, the clerk is in there, all right, among his lost and found loose. He's looking for my umbrella. This is the third time I've been here. I frankly don't believe anybody ever gets anything back.
0: Oh, indeed.
1: Did you ever get anything back from a railroad?
0: No, but I never lost anything.
1: Well, just lean across this counter and look in there. All those briefcases, those raincoats, hats, odds and ends.
2: I'm sorry, ma'am. No umbrella's been chained in with Betsy engraved on a silver handle.
1: You see what I told you? 500 lost umbrellas in there, but not mine.
2: Look, our train crews turn all lost property in at the end of each run. Now, maybe you didn't leave your umbrella on the shopper special last Tuesday.
1: This young man is a racket.
2: Oh, please, lady.
1: Well, I've learned my lesson. If I find something, I certainly won't turn it in here. From now on, it will be finders keepers. You may be sure of that.
2: Oh, boy. I'm glad I don't get many like her. Hey, speaking of losing things, did you hear about that intercity stick-up across the street? Two guys knocked the bank over for 30 grand 20 minutes ago.
0: Oh. Well, how could they? Bank closed at 3.
2: Yeah, don't ask me, but they did. One guy panicked, blasted the cashier. I know what I could do with 30 grand. You want to turn in that briefcase, huh?
0: No. I'm just killing time until my train... Suppose you do find a lot of queer things in those unflamed pieces of luggage.
2: Hey, you can say that again. Everything from fresh fish to uncut diamonds. Safety razors, dope, wigs, brassieres and brass knuckles.
0: Money?
2: Sometimes. I had a real scare last week, though. I'm here alone, see? And I hear a sound like a ticking coming from that stack of briefcases. I jump over this counter and run.
0: Well, what did you do?
2: I called the cops. They called the bomb squad.
0: And, was it?
2: Nah. Some kind of a wind-up toy for a kid.
0: Oh, I'm sorry. I'm a little late, Sandra. It won't happen again.
3: Oh, yes, it will, Stuffy. You'll start meeting me later and later until... some evening you won't show up at all.
0: Why do you say that? Waiter, two double martinis. And I wish you wouldn't call me Stuffy.
3: Oh, isn't that what they called you in college? Stuffy Binder the Third.
0: Certainly not.
3: And what delayed you this time? Have you run out of clients to keep you in town?
0: I found a briefcase.
3: Come again?
0: Well, I went to call my wife and found a briefcase. I went after the chap who left it in the phone booth, but he said it wasn't his.
3: So?
0: So I put it in one of those quarter luggage lockers.
3: Gee, Junior, maybe there's a bomb in it. I saw a movie once where a bomb...
0: Why would anyone want to plant a bomb in a telephone booth? Wait. Thank you. Well, Sandra, dear, the future.
3: Future for who?
0: For us.
3: Are you kidding? You got me at this end and Mrs. Elvin Binder the Third out in Westchester. That's not going to change, is it, Junior? You know it's not. Okay, to the future.
0: I wish you wouldn't talk this way, Sandy. We have a lot in common.
3: Yeah, how common can we get?
0: I wouldn't put it that way, dear.
3: How would you put it? Give me the young junior executive angle. You found me. Yeah, like you found that briefcase. You haven't turned it in yet. Just like you haven't turned me in. But that's the proper binder thing to do, isn't it?
4: You know, dear, you can be very catty in a very cheerful sort of way. I shouldn't have mentioned finding that briefcase.
3: Oh, tell me more.
4: About what?
3: Maybe the thing has a wad of money in it. Would you split it with me?
4: People with fortunes in attaché cases don't leave them lying around.
3: Oh, so now it's an attaché case. So now you're a diplomat.
4: An expensive piece of leather, easily $100.
3: How are you going to explain it to Lady Binder?
4: I don't think I will. I'll turn it in at the Lost and Found desk.
3: But there could be money in it.
4: More likely a magazine, a pair of overshoes, something like that.
3: What I could do with a few thousand bucks. I'd quit my stupid job and get...
4: And what?
3: Look at me, Stuffy. A lot of girls make out with a lot less than what I've got. You don't need talent these days. All you need is a break. Your name in the paper. Stuff like that.
4: I'll tell you what. You can have whatever's in that briefcase. Only it's locked.
3: Now, somewhere in your required reading courses, you must have run across the word locksmith.
4: Locksmith. That's not a bad idea.
3: Not all my ideas are too bad. Now, there's a little shop over on 6th Avenue. They make keys while you wait. Now, the man can probably pick a silly little briefcase.
4: Suits me, Sandra.
3: Aren't you curious to see what's in it?
4: Oh, I'm afraid we'll be disappointed.
3: Well, you never know till you try, Stuffy. Come on, drink up. Here's to money, the best friend a girl ever had. Then we'll take your precious bag and, well, who knows?

0: you sure you know where we're going?
1: There must be 2,000 lockers in this station. Slow down a minute, Dale. Let me think.
0: Oh, good heavens, can't you remember?
1: The briefcase isn't going to run away. Now, let's see. When I left the lost and found desk, I came down the steps, turned left.
0: You've had too much to drink.
1: One martini? Oh, ridiculous.
0: Okay. Where's the locker? It's got to have a number on it.
1: Of course. I should have thought of that. Now, where did I put it?
0: What is all that junk in your hand?
1: Hmm? Oh. Well, this is my front door key. These are the car keys. Safety deposit box key. My office key. Desk drawer key.
0: How about the one that's not on your key ring?
1: Huh?
0: Elton?
1: Oh, yes. Oh, could this be it?
0: Yes, it could. What's the number?
1: Number 806. And this locker is...
0: 821. It must be right here someplace. Oh, you're all turned around.
1: Hmm?
0: Here it is. Here, the top locker.
1: Oh, yeah.
0: Oh, gee, I can hardly wait, Elton.
1: You're cute, you know.
0: And it's all mine.
1: It's all yours, Miss Ovenka. Here we are. Isn't this a beauty?
0: Well, come on. Let's get over
2: there. Just a moment, mister. Hmm? Is that your briefcase?
1: Of course it is.
2: Did you put it in that locker?
1: Of course. You see me taking it out, don't you? Well, what is this?
2: Mind if I take a look?
1: What?
2: Police.
1: Oh, well, as a matter of fact, this isn't really mine.
2: All right, you want to open it for me? We can save a lot of time.
1: You see, I sort of found this, and, well, it's locked. I don't have a key.
2: What's your name? Any ID?
1: A what?
2: Identification.
1: Of course. I'm Elvin Binder, 1111 Fox Hill Drive, Derby Manor, Westchester.
0: I think I'll run along,
2: Elvin. I think you'd better hang around a little longer with your boyfriend, and... what's your name, miss?
0: Sandra Hovenka. I run the switchboard at Hutton, Dutton, O'Neary, and Binder.
2: Mr. Binder, mind if I open this briefcase?
1: No, of course not. I hope this doesn't mean anything. I was going to turn the case in. Sandy, Miss Hovenka can tell you, we were just going to turn it in.
0: Why, Elvin, dear, you lost the key, remember? We were going to find a lock.
2: Well, what have we here? Now just hold this briefcase, miss, till I unwrap this towel. Oh, now. An inner-city bank towel, stenciled nice as you please.
1: But that gun, I didn't know it.
2: Yeah, isn't it pretty... cute little .38. Yep, been wiped clean. Fired once. Well, once is enough to kill that cashier, eh, Binder?
1: This is all a mistake, officer.
2: Mm-hmm, always is.
1: Sandy, you tell him. You know I was in my office this afternoon.
0: If you say so, Junior.
1: What? Oh, look, this is preposterous. I can explain...
2: Sure. You can explain later.
0: Am I under arrest?
2: Let's just say you and the boyfriend are joining me in a little ride across town.
1: Well, now, see here, there's such a thing as false arrest.
2: There's such a thing as carrying concealed weapons, you know what I mean? Now, let's walk out of here quietly. Both of you.
0: Oh, come on, Elvin, dear. I'm perfectly willing to let them search me.

0: I can't give you any help. I told you, I found the briefcase in a phone booth when I went to call my wife. Tell her I'd be late. Here, let me show you my driver's license, my credit card.
1: He's really perfectly innocent. We were just having a little drink like we always do. Oh, don't you worry, Alvin. I'll back you up.
2: You can both make a statement when we get to the station house.
1: Well, all I can say, Alvin Binder is real sweet. Square, but sweet. So, maybe he pulled a boo-boo. Oh, don't let this police bit bug you, dear. You'll be on your way home to Mama in no time at all.
2: Mr. Binder, if you'll just wait here a minute, I'll get a stenographer to take down your statement. Miss Havenka, you step in the next room, please. I think it's best we take separate statements, then you can both be on your way.
0: Now, look, you surely don't think I'm guilty, do you?
2: Of course not. But the circumstances must be explained.
0: Did you get the real robbers?
2: We got one on Vanderbilt Avenue, right between the eyes.
0: Oh.
2: He was the man with the money.
0: $30,000?
2: The other man ducked in the Grand Central Station. Raincoat, black hat.
0: Yes, that's the one.
2: And he was carrying a pigskin bag.
0: And I had to find it.
2: Come in.
3: My name's McKinnon. The fellow outside said...
2: Oh, yeah. You're the lost property clerk?
3: Yeah, that's right.
2: Ever see this man before?
3: Him? Sure. He's the guy with that pigskin bag.
2: You sure?
3: Sure, I'm sure. I'm positive. Is this the one who plugged the cashier?
2: No, he didn't plug the cashier. Thanks, Mr. McKinnon, that's all.
3: Oh, sure, okay.
2: Reads like this, Mr. Binder. The 18th Precinct Detective Squad covered Grand Central. We knew the guy with the pigskin was in there. All the employees were alerted.
0: So he left it in the phone booth, and I took it.
2: The clerk spotted it, and we had a man there. We were on your tail from the moment you left the lost and found counter. Now just sit tight, Mr. Binder, and I'll get that stenographer.
0: After the detective went out, I tried to relax, but something bothered me. Something I couldn't quite put my finger on. This was a stupid accident. Of course, it might happen to anybody. Every day, thousands of people find things that don't belong to them. If I was innocent, why was I worried? Then the whole thing struck me. I opened the door slightly, and there she was, perched on a desk.
1: And you can believe me, boys, when I say Alvin Binder the third is the sweetest boyfriend a girl ever had. Oh, of course he's innocent, poor dear. Oh, I mean, sticking up a bank and all that jazz. But I never dreamed he was married. It's been a terrible shock to me. Oh, he was so kind and considerate. A real square gentleman.
0: Perched on a desk. I hadn't counted on reporters or flashbulbs or a roving TV camera, and I hadn't counted on Sandra's legs. She was having a field day.
1: And Mr. Binder, Alvin, had promised to help me with my career. He said he knew the right people in show business. I just don't see how I can ever live this down.
0: Why, you live it down. What about... Say, you've got to stop that girl.
4: What girl?
0: That girl, Sandy. She's out there giving everybody an earful of lies about me.
2: So you can sue her.
0: Don't you understand? This will be in the papers, on the radio news tonight, even TV. And my wife will hear it, the neighbors.
2: Look, Binder, there's all kinds of news, good and bad. I'm not concerned about your love life.
0: But Sue Ellen thinks I'm with a client this evening.
2: So? You're with a client.
0: But look out there, showing our legs, making a scandal, trying to get her name, our picture in the papers. There must be a law. Look, you've got to stop her.
5: Sandra is no longer on the switchboard of Hutton, Dutton, O'Neary, and Binder. I don't know where she is. In Hollywood, possibly. Oh, but I know exactly where I am. 5 evenings a week, I wait for gate 37 to open. Then I follow the crowd of commuters down along the platform to the 5:18 special to Westchester. The other evening, I was settled in my seat with my newspaper when... Good heavens, my briefcase. I've got to go back and...
4: I knew I had it with me when I was waiting.
0: And then I saw it. I mean, her. She was a pretty girl, and she looked kind of cute holding my briefcase as if she didn't know quite what to do with it. I beg your pardon, miss, but you have my briefcase.
6: Oh, I do? I was just going to take it to the lost and found department.
0: Oh, don't do that. You see, my initials are on it.
6: Oh.
0: E.B. That's me, Elvin Binder.
6: Yes, I guess it could be.
0: Oh, it's mine, all right. I can tell you everything that's in it. There are some very important papers, a toothbrush, an electric razor. I shave at the office sometimes when I'm late. And some cough syrup, my tranquilizers, and a pearl necklace.
6: A pearl necklace? Your wife's, I suppose.
0: Well, not exactly. I just got it for a kind of surprise, maybe.
6: I suppose it must be yours, all right. E.B. is for Elvin Binder, you say. I think Elvin is such an impressive name, don't you?
0: Well, we can't very well examine the contents out here in this crowd. Suppose we slip into a quiet little bar so that you can look and be absolutely sure.
6: I'd just love to have a peek at that pearl necklace.
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0: National Broadcasting Company invites you by transcription to join The Chase. There is always the hunter and the hunted, the pursuer and the pursued. It may be the voice of authority, or a race with death and destruction, the most relentless of the hunters. There are times when laughter is heard as counterpoint, and moments when sheer terror is the theme. But always there is the chase. And frustration is the key word when you chase a phantom murder victim and try to find a little woman who wasn't there.
1: You won't believe it. So help me, Hannah, you wouldn't believe it if I took an oath. But I'm going to tell it to you anyway, because the yarn's so screwy I can't get it out of my head. Now, don't interrupt me. Just listen. It started in the office. I work for Dateline, the magazine that gives you a weekly digest of the news. You've seen it on the stands from New York to San Francisco, which, incidentally, is my headquarters. I've been slaving over a hot typewriter in the Frisco office for years, beating my brains out for senior editors like McFarlane. But if I never socked away a million, at least I felt the job was healthy until this thing began. You sent for me, Mac?
2: Yeah. What are you doing right now?
1: Crystal gazing.
2: What?
1: I'm trying to interpret the latest Soviet news.
2: Turn it over to Eddie Monaco and follow this up.
1: What is it?
2: Personal interview. There's a countess coming in on the Orient. Docks at 4. The name is Athena. Countess Athena.
1: Greek?
2: Haven't the slightest idea.
1: What'll I ask her about?
2: Her clothes.
1: Her what?
2: She's supposed to be one of the 10 best-dressed dames in the world. Get a human interest story. Ask her how it feels to struggle along in last year's sable coat.
1: What is this, a gag?
2: No, it's not a gag. We've got orders from our Rajah in New York. He thinks we're losing out on female readers. We're to ship out anything that might perk up feminine interest. Let's see what the Countess has to offer.
1: Everything happens to me.
2: All right, Sonny, I'm busy. I'll see you later.
1: Yes, sir, boss, sir. Yes.
2: Now bring something back with femme appeal. When you pass the drugstore in the lobby, tell them to send up a hot pastrami on rye.
1: The Orient was a brand new ship just ending its first round trip to Hong Kong and points east. The decks were crowded with passengers and their friends when I got on board, and it was 15 minutes before I finally collared a purser for directions to her ladyship's suite.

0: ending its first round trip to Hong Kong and points east. The decks were crowded with passengers and their friends when I got on board, and it was 15 minutes before I finally collared a purser for directions to her ladyship's suite.
1: Excuse me, fella, you're the purser?
2: Oh, yes, sir.
1: Well, I'm Jerry Combs, Dateline Magazine. Is there a Countess Athena on board?
2: Oh, boy.
1: Where is she?
2: Just up forward. You looking for an interview?
1: Yeah.
2: Oh, she's a honey. Come with me.
1: Good to look at, huh?
2: Haven't seen anything better since Dietrich. Suite 907. She's in here.
1: Thanks, Bob.
2: Well, my name's Potter, and I'd just love to see it in print.
1: I'll bet.
3: Come in. Yes?
1: Excuse me, Countess. My name is Combs. I'm from Dateline. It's a weekly magazine.
3: Oh?
1: We thought you might favor us with an interview.
3: About what, may I ask?
1: Anything that may be of interest to the average woman.
3: And exactly what is the average woman, Mr. Combs?
1: I suppose she's a housewife with two kids and, say, look, who's interviewing who?
3: Well, I do not have much time, Mr. Combs, but I would be glad to answer a few questions. Oh, excuse me. Yes? Speaking? What? Oh, yes. Yes, as soon as possible. Of course. I'm stopping at the Hotel Metro. And thank you for calling.
1: Something wrong, Countess?
3: I'm sorry, but I must ask you to leave.
1: But I just...
3: Please.
1: Say, you look upset. Is there anything I can do to help
3: you? There's nothing. Goodbye.
1: I stood outside her cabin door for a minute trying to figure it out. What made her go pale so fast? It could have been bad news about her family. Or she may have found out that the mink she just bought was really a muskrat in disguise. But thinking about it seriously, it occurred to me that she looked for a moment like a panic-stricken animal that had been chased through a field and finally cornered by a pack of hungry hounds. Curiosity and the fact that she mentioned the Hotel Metro was enough to lure me over there that evening. As I crossed the lobby on my way to the desk, I ran into the Orient's purser, who sounded as if he were enjoying shore leave.
2: Well, well. If I live and breathe, it's Richard Harding Davis in person.
1: Hi, Admiral. What happened to your uniform?
2: Oh, I'm sure, my friend, I am but a humble civilian, like you. How was the interview?
1: It wasn't.
2: Oh, she wasn't nice to you.
1: She was preoccupied. I'm going to try again right now.
2: Hey, she has a suite in this hotel, you know.
1: Yeah, that's why I'm here.
2: Let me take you up there.
1: But you know the number?
2: Oh, I know everything. I'll introduce you to the Countess all over again. You know, she was awful nice to me aboard ship. She smiled twice. Well, how about a little drink for us?
1: Well, the drinks are on me after I get my interview.
2: Okay, then hoist anchor, as they so quaintly put it in the Merchant Marine, and let's set sail.
1: Maybe I'd better go in alone.
2: Oh, why?
1: Well, you may be on the gay side tonight for a Countess.
2: Well, you think I'm a bit high, won't you?
1: And it could be.
2: Oh, now, don't you be silly. Besides, the party needs a chaperone. Me.
1: Guess she's out.
2: Oh, no. Couldn't be.
1: Why not?
2: Because I saw her come in and take the elevator a minute before you arrived.
1: Hmm. The door slid open. Must have been ajar.
2: Well, come on. Let's go in. Oh, the room's empty. Well, maybe I was wrong.
1: Her hat and purse are on the table.
2: Yeah? So they are.
1: Let's look in that room.
2: Empty in here, too.
1: Not quite.
2: Who's lying over there? Behind the chair.
1: The Countess. She's got a bullet through her head.
2: Holy smoke.
1: Now, take it easy.
2: Okay, we better call an ambulance.
1: Make it a hearse. But first, get hold of the police.
2: The police?
1: Don't stand there. Make the call. But don't use this phone.
2: Why not?
1: Never.

0: mind, why not? There's a hall phone in the lobby. Use that one.
1: Oh, okay.
0: And hurry.
1: Yeah, okay.
0: Hello, give me McFarlane's desk, quick. This is Jerry Combs. Hello, Mac. I'm in the Hotel Metro, Countess Athena's suite. She's been murdered. Yes, shot through the head. Well, how do I know why? All I know is that your feminine interest, John, has turned into a whodunit. I'm waiting for the cops right now. Yeah, I'll check back later. What? Robbery? No, I doubt it. Her pocketbook's on the table inside, and I don't think it's been touched. But I'll try to come up with a couple of answers, if there are any available. I checked the room before the police arrived and found everything in order. No sign of a struggle, no evidence of strong-arm stuff of any kind. I was on my knees examining the blood stain on the carpet when a police lieutenant walked in.
2: Not disturbing you, am I?
0: Not police?
2: Lieutenant Byron.
0: My name is Combs, Dateline Magazine.
2: Yeah, I know. Your sidekick said I'd find you here when he called.
0: My sidekick? Oh, you mean the person. Where is he?
2: Home in bed, nursing a hangover. You look like you're in need of a little sleep yourself.
0: No, thanks. I'm staying for the party.
2: What party?
0: This is no ordinary homicide, Lieutenant.
2: Oh, no?
0: The gal's a countess. She just got off a boat. I was in her stateroom when she got a call that scared the living... Say, haven't we met before, Lieutenant?
2: Maybe...
0: About 5 years ago, wasn't it? I was with...
2: We'll exchange reminiscences some other time. I got work to do.
0: Yeah, well, go right ahead. I won't be in your way.
2: I'll say you won't. Out.
0: What?
2: You heard me. Out.
0: Now, listen, Lieutenant. I'm a member of the press. I've got a right to get my story.
2: What story?
0: This story.
2: It's just routine. I tell you what I'll do. I'll call your office myself after we're finished.
0: Oh, no, thanks. That's my job. I don't think this is routine either. That woman just checked in about an hour ago.
2: I know all about her.
0: You do?
2: Sure, and I suppose you run along back to your office and leave the detective work to me.
0: Now, wait a minute.
2: I said blow reporter.
0: Oh, this is a fine brush off. What's the idea of a tough lieutenant act? Since when does the press get a runaround in this town?
2: Haggerty.
0: Now, look here.
2: Throw this bum out.
0: Okay, you asked for it. Our magazine goes to press tonight, and when I write this yarn, I'm giving you special mention, Lieutenant Byron.
2: Remember, I spell my name with a Y. Just like the poet.
0: I was sore as a boil by the time I got back to the office. In all my years on the press, I've never been treated like a high school kid with a yen for sensationalism. And on top of that, I was practically a material witness. I found the body. And that dumb flatfoot didn't even bother to ask one single question. Come to think of it, that was the craziest thing of all. He didn't even question. That was only the start of a screwball night. Mac!
3: Oh, hello, Jerry.
0: Listen, Mac. Hmm? I just got a pushing around from the carpet department. There's a story in that Countess murder, and Lieutenant Byron didn't give me a chance.
3: What murder?
0: The Countess Athena killing. What else?
3: Have you been drinking on company time, Combs?
0: Have I what?
3: Countess Athena wasn't murdered.
0: She wasn't? Well, then what did she die of?
3: A stroke.
0: A stroke? This gal was shot through the head.
3: Listen, Jerry, you're giving me a headache. Why don't you forget the entire business and go home to bed?
0: Am I really nuts? Is this new idea? We've got a murder in our laps and a deadline to meet in 2 hours. There's a chance we can scoop all the dailies for the love of Mike.
3: That murder story is a figment of your cockeyed imagination.
0: What?
3: The woman died of a stroke. It's been absolutely proven. Now get out of here before you can.
0: It almost made my whiskers curl. My own boss, a man of intelligence, was telling me that the woman I saw with a slug in her brain died of natural causes. With only one explanation. Someone gave him phony facts for some ulterior motive. And there was only one way to set him straight, and I took it. Half an hour later, I was outside the Countess' suite again, ready to risk another scrap with Lieutenant Byron.
4: Yes.
0: Oh, sorry. I must have the wrong... Oh, wait a minute. This is suite number 881?
4: Yes, it is. Can I help you?
0: Well, where's Lieutenant Byron?
4: Lieutenant who?
0: The police. How long have you been occupying this suite, madam?
4: I've been here since yesterday. Who are you, young man?
0: You've been here since when?
4: I'm afraid I...
1: Wait a minute. Excuse me.
4: How dare you enter my apartment without an invitation?
0: Yeah, it's the same place, all right. I remember that cracked mirror on the wall and those pictures.
4: What on earth are you talking about?
0: You took the words right out of my mouth. You haven't been in this suite since yesterday, lady.
4: You must be insane.
0: Where's the countess?
4: Who?
0: Where's the body? Say, who are you, if you don't mind my asking?
4: I'm Mrs. Lucille Carver. And if you don't leave this apartment at once, I'll call the police.
0: I'll go right after I have another look at the carpet in the other room.
4: You lunatic! Now stay out of that room, do you hear? Stay out! What did you expect to find in here?
0: Even the bloodstain on the carpet, that's gone too. Maybe you're right, lady. Maybe I am going crazy after all. And I walked out of the suite with a muttered apology and a ringing in my ears. What was going on? A dame with a hole in her face isn't something you dream up every day in a week. This Carver woman acted as though the Countess never even existed. It almost made me feel I was chasing a mirage. I needed a drink, good three-fingered hooker, and a chance to think this out. And as luck would have it, I ran right into Potter, the purser in the bar.
5: One more, barkeep.
0: Oh, Potter!
5: Hello, Tom.
0: What are you drinking?
5: Buttermilk.
0: Butter what?
5: With a little lemon on the side.
0: Butter. Boy, am I glad I ran into you. Something absolutely screwy is going on.
5: Oh, really?
0: Yeah, the Countess, you know, the dame that was shot. My boss was told that she died of a stroke, and now...
5: Dame? What dame?
0: I beg your pardon?
5: I said, what dame? Barkeep, will you hurry up with that buttermilk? My ulcers are crying.
0: Potter.
5: Yes?
0: Tie a can to the gags, will you? I'm talking about the Countess Athena.
5: Oh, I never met the lady. Is she married?
0: Potter, play footsie with me and I'll not get
5: you. Take your hands off me. You creased my lapels.
0: All right, what is it?
5: What's what?
0: I'm willing to bite. What's the angle?
5: Angle?
0: Did you see a woman named the Countess Athena with a bullet in her head?
5: No.
0: She wasn't on your passenger list aboard the boat?
5: No.
0: And you've never even heard the name before?
5: No.
0: Potter, you're a liar.
5: And you're a nasty man.
0: For the love of Harry, is everybody trying to drive me nuts? Am I really chasing an illusion? Is it possible to dream up a corpse that never existed?
5: It's possible to drink too much.
0: Oh, is it?
5: And you were as drunk as a coot when we met about 2 hours ago here in the bar.
0: How interesting.
5: You were flat on your back, fella. Well, I had to take you home. Well, that Countess Athena you were talking about was riding a pink elephant in your brain.
0: That's a lie, and you know it.
5: One more buttermilk, barkeep, will you, please? And make it a weak one.
0: Potter.
5: Yes?
0: For the last time. Are you going to level with me instead of trying to drive me crazy?
5: Look, will you go peddle your weekly's friends?
0: I don't know why I hit him. Guess it must have been just a little too much. Everybody was acting like I was insane. But that sock on the button brought 3 cops on the run. And 15 minutes later, I was standing in front of a desk sergeant in a local precinct.
6: Drunk and disorderly, huh?
0: Wait a minute, Sergeant. I wasn't drunk.
6: Then how did you come to be brawling in a bar, mister? High spirits?
0: I was frustrated.
6: You were what?
0: I've got nothing personal against the man I hit. It's just that he...
6: You felt like exercising, so you tried to break his jaw.
0: Well, not exactly, no.
6: Not exactly. Well, now, maybe the judge will give you not exactly 30 days, me buckle. He'll make it 29. Book him on a D&D.
0: Wait a minute, you can't do that.
6: Oh, no, I can't.
0: I've got a right to make a call first.
7: Well, it's correct, Sergeant. He's got a right to make a call.
0: Byron.
8: Lieutenant Byron.
0: Oh, boy, am I glad you're here.
8: Well, you flatter me. What happened? Did they catch you stealing apples from a push car?
0: Listen, you remember Potter, the purser.
8: Potter?
0: Yeah, Potter, the guy who called you tonight when we found the Countess's body.
8: Oh, yeah, Potter.
0: Yeah, at least you admit you remember the murder.
8: What murder?
0: Come again.
8: Man doesn't seem to be sober yet, Sergeant.
6: A night in the cooler will fix them all.
0: Wait a minute. Let me get this straight. You deny you investigated the murder of Countess Athena in the Hotel Metro tonight?
8: Nobody was murdered, mister. The lady's still alive.
0: She's still... But she can't be.
8: No?
0: She was killed instantly.
8: You better lock this boy up for a week, Sergeant. He may be dangerous.
0: What kind of a deal is this, anyway? Is everybody trying to drive me up a tree?
8: Hey, what's the charge, Sergeant?
6: D&D.
8: Anything else?
6: Well, no. He could have been resisting an officer and floating along.
8: Yeah, hold him for trial on Friday.
0: Friday? You mean you're going to keep me here for the rest of the week?
8: If you like, you can stay 2 weeks. We'll give you a room with a view.
0: I've got a right to make a call.
8: You said that before. Okay, one call. Who's your lawyer?
0: I want to talk to McFarland at the Dateline office.
8: What's the number?
0: 479-311.
8: Dial the number for him, Hogan.
6: Yes, sir.
0: Look, Lieutenant, I'm just a poor, dumb bunny who's trying to turn an honest buck. All night long, I've been chasing a corpse that everybody tells me doesn't even exist. All right, now what's the gimmick? Please, let me in on it before I break a blood vessel and really go off my trolley.
6: Hello, Dateline office. Sergeant Hogan, 11th Precinct speaking. I want to talk to Mr. McFarland. Right. Just a minute. Here, Mr.
0: Hello, Mac. Listen, Mac, I'm in a jam. I got into a brawl a little while ago, and they're holding me on a disorderly conduct charge. Lieutenant Byron's here, too. So will you get a bondsman down and bail me out? What? You want to... Oh, sure. Thanks, Mac. Yeah, he wants to talk to you, Lieutenant.
8: With pleasure. Hello? Yeah. Oh, yeah, I see. I'm sorry to hear you say that, Mr. McFarland.
0: What?
8: Yeah, I understand. It's all right with us if it's all right with you. So long.
0: Well?
8: He says he doesn't care if we keep you here until you're too old to walk out.
0: He said what?
8: Hook him, Sergeant. Put him in a nice warm...
0: Wait a minute. You can't do this to me. I got a right to legal advice.
1: Just a moment, please. I represent this gentleman.
8: Who are you?
1: Ramis is my name, my card. I'm an attorney, and I'm prepared to furnish bonds.
8: In any amount?
1: In any amount.
8: You know this man, Coleman?
0: Hi.
1: He has known me for years.
0: Yes, sure. For years. Hi.
1: You cannot hold him indefinitely on a charge like this, Lieutenant. I demand that you bring my client to night court so that his case may be tried immediately. He will plead guilty, of course, and as a first offender, he will be released after payment of a small fine. That, I believe, is the legal procedure.
8: Pretty smart, Mr. Rennick.
6: Does he go over to night court, Lieutenant?
8: I'll release him.
6: Right now.
8: We'll withdraw charges. Let him go with his Mr. Rennick.
0: Rennick was Santa Claus. A Santa with a sallow face and a toothbrush mustache who looked more like a soapbox orator than a lawyer. But he was just what the doctor ordered as far as I was concerned. He didn't say a word until we hit the street. And then he murmured something about a cup of coffee and he steered me into a cafeteria across the way. I don't know who sent you, Mr. Rennick, but you're the answer to a prayer.
1: I was in the Metro bar just before the fight began, Mr. Combs. And I followed you to the station house.
0: Yeah? Why?
1: Because your story was so interesting.
0: My story?
1: The one you discussed with the young man you struck. The man who was first around the Orient with the Countess Athena.
0: Oh? You know the Countess Athena?
1: I've heard of her. According to what you told the purser, the lady was murdered.
0: Yes.
1: When?
0: Tonight.
1: By whom?
0: I don't know. Your interest seems to be more than casual, Mr. Rennick.
1: I assure you it is. However, I must believe your story first before I can tell you just why I'm so concerned.
0: Oh, you better tell me. I've been seeing things too, like everybody else.
1: Oh, on the contrary, I'm most anxious to have your story proven, if that is possible. You must admit, however, that the purser seemed to feel you were intoxicated. And the other...
0: Seemed to feel I'm crazy.
1: However, there is one way to verify your story, Mr. Combs. I must see the body with my own eyes.
0: And how do you think you're going to do that?
1: There is only one place the corpse would be. Is there not?
0: Yeah. The morgue.
1: Exactly. You have a press card. That should be enough to pass us through. Finish your coffee, Mr. Combs. You have an interesting evening. I hear there was.
0: Ever been to a morgue? It's a dandy place to spend an evening. It's always quiet in the icebox, and the inmates sleep with that restful quality that only a Skid Row bum knows. We went from crib to crib.
1: Let's try this one, Mr. Holmes.
0: That's a man.
1: Must have been in an accident. Automobile, perhaps careless driving, seems to be taking a heavy toll of your countrymen.
0: Huh? My countrymen?
1: Let us try the next one.

0: circumstances. As you say, she's been assassinated.
1: What? Assassinated? Well, do you think it was political?
0: Her real name was Maros, Mr. Holmes. She was a traitor.
1: Hey, who are you, anyway?
0: I'm afraid I have work to do, and I have no further time to waste on
1: Wait
0: you.
1: Wait a minute.
0: Let go of my arm.
1: There's a crack you made before about my countrymen. What's all this about the Countess being a traitor? I don't dig you.
0: Stand back, you fool!
1: That gun loaded?
0: You're an idiot, Tom. I have half a mind to leave you here in an appropriate state, but I have other things to do that are more important.
2: I'll say you have.
1: Fire!
2: Stay put, Renner!
1: Three FBI men there with Byron, and it was the 4th of July, and fleet maneuvers rolled into one. By the time it was over, Rannick had a hole in his chest, and Byron had one in his leg. As for me, I was on a slab right next to Countess Athena, and I'd have stayed there if the slug that hit me had traveled just 2 inches to the left.
3: Hello, Jerry. How's the boy?
1: Never felt better, Mac. A slug in the shoulder, a hospital cot is just what I needed to build me up.
3: You'll be out of here in a couple of days. Take it easy. I brought you some marshmallows to munch on to while away the time.
1: Listen, you...
3: Jerry, you mustn't exert yourself.
1: I've only got one arm left to use, but I'll slip it around your stubborn throat if I don't get an answer and a good one now.
3: Sure. I'll explain it all. Only don't excite yourself.
1: Start talking and make it good.
3: Well, you guessed yourself that Rannick was a foreign agent, and so was the lady who called herself the Countess Athena.
1: Go on.
3: As a matter of fact, she headed a spy ring in Asia, presumably for the Iron Curtain boys. Actually, her sympathies were on our side, and she was counter-espionage for the West.
1: Who killed her?
3: One of Rannick's men. But the guy was picked up before he could inform Rannick what he found out about the Countess and that he had killed her.
1: That's why Rannick was so anxious to get the facts from me.
3: If Rannick had discovered that Athena had been murdered, you would have known why. And he would have gotten word to his chief in Asia. Every one of Athena's assistants overseas would have been suspect as counter-espionage agents and executed. That's why Athena's death had to be kept under wraps. The order came straight from Washington.
1: But why didn't you let me in on it, too? Even Potter must have known the fact.
3: Sure, but you were the only one Byron wouldn't trust. He said you were headline crazy. You pulled a fast one on him 5 years ago. You blew a story you wanted kept out of print for 24 hours. He gave us orders to keep you in the dark.
1: I knew I'd seen him somewhere before.
3: Oh, incidentally, that dame you met in Athena's hotel suite...
1: Miss Carl...
3: was a policewoman, one of Byron's clients. Now, does that explain everything, Junior?
1: Oh, sure. But you could have saved me a bullet wound if you'd have told me exactly who she was.
3: Who was?
1: The Countess Athena.
3: Who's she?
1: Get out of here, you...
3: Jerry!

0: In the animal world, there is the hunter and the hunted, hound and fox, hawk and sparrow, chicken and worm. But who is to judge precisely which is the pursuer or the pursued as we enter the chase? The Chase was created and written for the National Broadcasting Company by Lawrence Cleve. Heard in the cast were Scott Cosworth, Bryna Rayburn, Chester Stratton, Ian Martin, Joseph Boland, and Roger DeCoven. The Chase is directed and transcribed by Fred Way. Fred Cullen speaking. Next week, a penny-pinching husband and wife industriously weave their own shroud in The Chase.
1: If you want your child to have the best education you can give him, won't you get a pencil and paper and take down the address I'm going to give you at the end of this announcement? Unless we start preparing now, in a few years our public schools will be as behind the times as the Little Red Schoolhouse. It is estimated that by 1956, there will be some 7 million more children in elementary schools than they are now. More equipment will be needed, textbooks. To help assure your children a proper education, write for free information about how citizens in other communities are improving their schools. The address? National Citizens Commission for Public Schools, 2 West 45th Street, New York City. Tonight, it's Adventure with Countess Spy on NBC. On NBC.
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3: 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Very nice, young Harold. 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
6: Winter in Montreal. Cold, blustery. A good time to stay indoors around a warm fire. Especially if you're a young woman like Nicole Nugent and living with a female friend like Laura Prescott. Staying indoors is an especially good idea if two women living just down the street have been murdered within the past week, which they have. Some male companionship, a shoulder to lean on, would perhaps be a comfort. Nicole has Christopher Galloway, but he's off working on a novel. And Laura has just returned home, accompanied by a gentle-mannered young Englishman named Julian Brooke. A comfort? Hardly. For Laura Prescott met the man while on her way home, while another man, whose face she couldn't see, was about to drag her off into the park. Face of the Foe continues after this message.
8: $3 billion a year. That's the amount lost through shoplifting and theft in American stores annually. It is clear that a great number of those involved are not practicing criminals, but ordinary citizens. Many rationalize their actions with the common reflection, so what? They're insured. A phrase that justifies nothing. It is not only property that's at issue, it is the sacredness of all things within the community of man. Ecologists and conservationists are making the point of the interdependence of all plant and animal life. Pollution breaks the cycle. So too, when we break the trust we owe one another in the community of man, we contribute to moral pollution. The community of man, God's club. Be an active member. This message has been brought to you by Religion in American Life in cooperation with this station.

0: My body ached. My head was throbbing. And then Laura was there, back from her night class. White as a sheet. I got sick all over again.
1: A man attacked her on the street and tried to drag her off into the park.
0: Oh, Laura, how dreadful. Are you all right?
2: Yes, I'm all right. Thanks to Mr. Brooke. You tell her about it, will you, Julie?
0: After I pour you some brandy.
2: Thanks, Nicky. I'm just a bit shaky, that's all.
0: Mr. Brooke?
1: Yes, I could do this by myself. Thank you.
0: Now, tell me.
1: Well, I was driving on Cote Saint-Luc. There along the park, you know, between Godfrey and Winnicott Road, when suddenly I saw this woman on the sidewalk struggling with a man. I braked my car quickly and dashed out to help her.
2: That was a risky thing to do, but thank God you did.
1: By then, the blackguard was trying to drag her off into the park. I shouted a warning, and he let go of her and ran off, left poor Laura here shaking and sobbing on the grass.
0: Did he hurt you, Laura?
2: No, he just handled me roughly, that's all.
1: She'll have a few bruises, I should imagine.
2: But Lord knows what he would have done if Julian hadn't stopped to help me. It was foolish of me to be walking by it, especially after two women have just been murdered in this area.
1: And considering the man who accosted you might possibly have been the murderer, I think we'd better call the police.
0: I was expecting the battered little figure of Lieutenant Detective Philippe to reappear at our door in answer to Julian's call. But instead, a pair of lesser police officers arrived to take notes on the incident and firmly caution Laura and me to do no more walking the streets alone at night. Later in the week, I was especially glad that Julian Brooke had come into Laura's life because Norman Roxburgh, the obnoxious man in her restaurant administration class, was still giving her trouble.
2: He even grabbed my arm and tried to keep me from getting into the taxi last night after class. I can't reason with him, Nicky. He really hurt me. As if I didn't have enough black and blue marks from that awful little encounter in the park.
0: That is awful, but what can you do about him?
2: I've already done the only thing I can. Switch classes. They're on the same nights, but begin and end an hour earlier. So hopefully I won't have to see anything more of Mr. Roxburgh.
0: But a lot more of Julian Brooke? Laura only smiled, but the look in her sea-green eyes answered my question. It was Friday evening, and we were both dressing for our dates, hers with Julian, mine with Chris and Lisa and Guy Sagarin. And Emily was also coming by to pick up the birthday cake she'd asked Laura to bake.
2: Do you think your Aunt Emily's friend will like it?
0: Oh, he should love it. According to Aunt Emily, Donald Hamill is a nice boy with a lot of soul.
2: Leave it to your Aunt Emily to take in a couple of homeless boys off the street.
0: That worries me, especially from the way she describes the other one. She thinks he may be using drugs.
2: That could be risky.
0: You know, Aunt Emily, we should all live life to the fullest while we... That's probably her now. I'll get it. But it was Julian Brooke, looking youthful and attractive, in a narrow-cut royal blue coat that set off his fair skin and dark blonde hair. I ushered him into the living room and told him Laura would be out in a few moments. He settled on the sofa with a cocktail... And as I left the room, I saw him bring out a pad of paper and a pen and start sketching. Laura had told me he was a designer of modern furniture. This time it was Aunt Emily in a pair of plum velvet knickers, white silk knee socks, and a white silk blouse with ruffles of lace at her throat and wrists. She looked like a transplanted court page. And to my surprise, she had her two homeless boys in tow.
3: Boys? This is my niece, Nicole. Nicky, this is Donald Hamill and Tony Bartha.
0: She sat down cross-legged on the floor, as she always did, and Donald settled beside her, cradling his guitar in his lap and stroking it fondly as though it were a baby. Tony Bartha, meanwhile, stayed scowling in a corner apart from the group. Aunt Emily's sparrow-bright eyes darted at once to the sketch Julian Brooke had been doodling. It wasn't furniture design after all, but a skillful line drawing in red ink of a sailing ship, its clouds of canvas billowing in imaginary wind, the figure of an angel blowing a trumpet at its bow.
3: That's a really far-out sketch, Mr. Brooke. Is she a clipper ship?
1: She's the Flying Cloud, a beauty. You a sailing enthusiast, Mrs. Teasdale?
3: Oh, yes. I love beauty in motion. You know, it's funny.
2: I could swear I saw a very similar sketch of a clipper ship recently. Only where?
1: Do you ever pop into the Warwick Tea Room by any chance?
3: Of course, that's it. I go there sometimes after church for Sunday brunch. They have a whole wall of clipper ships. All done in red ink as it happens.
1: Precisely. They're all there. The Cutty-Sark, the Mopole, the Flying...
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0: Valkyrian profile, her thick golden hair braided into a coronet, adding a queenly touch to her Earth Mother figure. Guy Saverin was lean and suave-looking, his dark satyr face set off by a pair of bushy brows that curled upward like the horns of a devil, and a carefully groomed black Van Dyke beard.
3: A devil's beard!
0: What had in it?
3: That detective investigating Kathleen Windsor's murder. He's been asking me to describe the man I saw her with in the car that day, and I couldn't for the life of me remember what he looked like. But seeing Mr. Saverin reminded me.
5: He had a Van Dyke beard like mine?
3: Yes, Mr. Saverin. The man had a beard like yours. Exactly like yours.
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8: Hi, I'm Pinocchio, the big nose and all that, you know. But seriously, lots of kids don't know about me. 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And millions of kids, black, white, red, yellow, brown, all races, live in homes without any books. Getting books into the hands of these girls and boys is what the national program, RIF, Reading is Fundamental, is all about. Here's what RIF has found out. When kids choose the books they want because the subjects interest them and they own the book, that makes reading fun. And when reading is fun, it's just fundamental. Books widen the kids' world and their abilities and their whole life. Every community needs RIF. 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That's RIF, R-I-F, Smithsonian Institution, Washington, D.C., 20560. Right now. If America's to grow up thinking, reading is fundamental.
0: With the apartment full of people and the whole neighborhood nervous about the recent murders, leave it to Aunt Emily to say the wrong thing at the wrong time.
3: You have a devil's beard, Mr. Saverin.
5: Please, Mrs. Teasdale, it's a Van Dyke or a space beard if you like, but don't call it a devil's beard. You'll frighten my wife.
9: She's perfectly right, darling. You do have a decidedly satanic look.
5: I have some very special good news to relate later tonight, haven't I, Lisa?
0: Oh, what is it? Can't you tell us now?
5: No. I've bought a special bottle of champagne to open with supper after the theater. My news will have to keep until then.

0: to look. It was going to be a typical Guy Sabourin evening. His tickets to a play written by his friend, followed by his big news over a bottle of his champagne. He had to be the big shot. The last big news he'd had to share with us was the announcement of his promotion to senior salesman with the distillery firm he worked for. He had bought Lisa a mink coat to celebrate. That was Guy Sabourin's one redeeming quality in my eyes, his almost slavish devotion to Lisa.
1: Well, your celebration may keep, but Donald's won't. Some of the boys and girls from the drop-in center are coming to share that beautiful cake you made, Laura. Have you thanked Miss Prescott, Donald? Donald?
2: Oh, please, Aunt Emily, he doesn't have to. I was happy to do it.
1: Donald is painfully shy, I'm afraid. But not when it comes to his music. Why don't you thank everybody with a song, Donald? That lovely one you wrote. It always makes me cry. It's called City of Night. Go ahead, Donald.

0: No one spoke for a moment. Aunt Emily was wiping the tears from her eyes, and I felt a lump in my throat. I'd found myself thinking about poor Kathleen Windsor alone in her apartment, the lonely, love-starved prey of a depraved killer. Then I looked at Donald and saw his sensitive mouth begin to tremble and moisture brimming in his own eyes.
1: Donald's not used to people being good to him.
0: My thoughtful Chris moved over to talk to the boy, while Laura put the cake in a hat box for Aunt Emily to carry home. It seemed Aunt Emily was right about Donald Hamill. He was a nice boy with a lot of soul. She was equally right about Tony Bartha, who had done nothing but stand in the corner and look sullen the whole time. I didn't care much for his attitude either. The so-called comedy by Guy Sabrin's friend turned out to be a dismal tragedy. But Lisa's buffet dinner was more than making up for it.
2: If there was any humor in that comedy, I'm afraid it was too sick to live.
3: Of course, the rising young novelist Christopher Galloway is a far better judge than an unpublished amateur playwright like myself.
4: Well, I've never written anything more than an occasional postcard. But I judged the play tonight to be an unqualified bomb.
3: I guess you're right. My old buddy missed the mark with that one.
4: Darling, why don't you bring out your champagne now?
2: Right. We've been waiting all evening for this big news of yours, Guy.
3: It's worth waiting for, I promise you. Here we go. Very special champagne for a very special occasion.
4: Ooh, oh, look at those beautiful bubbles.
0: And I'm ready to toast, if you'll just tell us what we're toasting.
3: A toast to my beautiful wife, Lisa, who is soon to make me a father.
4: Oh, Lisa, that's wonderful.
2: Congratulations, Guy. Now that is big news.
3: Ah, that isn't all. I have a little something else that's a surprise to Lisa as well. A small present, my love, in honor of the occasion.
4: Guy, what is it?
3: Open it and see.
4: Emeralds. But how...
3: I have a bit of news all my own, darling. I was just given a bonus as the firm's top salesman.
4: Guy, that's marvelous.
2: Yeah, nice going, Guy.
0: But I noticed Lisa didn't say a word. She stared at the emerald necklace for a long moment, then quietly snapped the case shut and put it away. While Chris humored Guy, I followed Lisa into the bedroom.
4: Oh,
0: Lisa, you're worried about something. It's not the baby, is it?
4: Oh, no, no. The baby's the most beautiful thing that's happened.
0: Then what is it?
4: It's Guy. He worries me. A mink coat, an emerald necklace... We can't afford such things.
0: But Guy explained. First his promotion, and now a bonus.
4: He's making all that up. I know he is. He didn't get promoted. And there hasn't been any bonus. That's what worries me so, Nikki. Where is Guy getting so much money?

0: Certainly, State Farm has been one of the most competitive companies when it comes to rates.
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2: Like a good neighbor, State Farm is there.
1: The Zero Hour continues after this.
3: Charlotte, I'm home.
4: The supper's not ready, Chester.
3: Should I go back to the office?
4: No, stay.
3: Hmm. Well, what are we having?
4: Tuna casserole.
3: We had tuna casserole last week.
4: Hey, it's the same one. There was some left over.
3: I'm not hungry.
4: You said we have to start watching our pennies.
3: I would rather starve than eat tuna casserole again.
4: Well, when we got married, you said you loved tuna casserole.
3: Well, before you get married, you love everything.
4: Oh, I'll put it on a different plate. Maybe it'll taste different.
3: Charlotte, you know I hate tuna casserole.
4: Well, close your eyes and pretend it's steak.
3: Sure. Well, why don't I close my eyes and pretend I'm a retired millionaire and you're the galloping gourmet?
4: Gourmet.
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5: It was Aunt Emily calling to tell Laura how much everybody had enjoyed her Schwarzwalder Kirschtorte. Donald had had a successful party with the kids from the drop-in center. He had played his guitar and they had all wrapped around the clock, as Aunt Emily put it. But then she got on the subject of Tony Bartha.
6: I've seen him hanging around Crestview Public School several times lately.
5: Why would someone his age want to hang around an elementary school?
6: My point exactly. And the other day I saw him talking to a man in a big flashy car parked at the corner by the school. When he saw me, they stopped talking and the man quickly drove away.
5: Did you ask Tony about it?
6: Yes. He said the man had just been asking for some directions. But I don't think I can take Tony at his word.
5: Aunt Emily, do you think there might be a connection between Tony's taking drugs and... well... could he be selling them to school children?
6: That very thought occurred to me. He's no good, I'm afraid. Certainly, he's no good for Donald.
5: Then you shouldn't be letting him stay at your house.
6: I've decided I'm not going to any longer. I'm telling him tonight that he has to leave by Monday. He can sleep at the center until he finds someplace else to go.
5: I hope he doesn't give you any problem about leaving. He's such a surly character.
6: Oh, he'll give me some of his lip, I suppose. But don't worry, I'll just tune him out. Bye, dear.
5: By the time Sunday afternoon rolled around, Laura was out on still another date with Julian Brooke. And after slaving all weekend over a hot bobbin, I was eagerly looking forward to my promised afternoon and evening with Chris. We were going to go antique shop browsing in Old Montreal, then have dinner.
7: I'm sorry to disappoint you, Nikki, but I have to write this afternoon. You go ahead and I'll meet you wherever you say for dinner.
5: But, Chris, you promised.
7: I know I did, Muffet, but I didn't get my quota of pages done this morning, so I'll just have to keep at it.
5: But it's only a matter of a few hours.
7: A few hours counts a lot when you're on a deadline. Now, you know how it is when I'm in the middle of a book.
5: I know that the book always seems to be more important than anything else.
7: That's not true, Nicole, but it is my work, and I expect you to understand. I said I'd meet you for dinner now. Isn't that good enough?
5: And what am I supposed to do between the time the shops close at 5 and you meet me at 7? Walk the streets?
7: Go into Notre Dame Cathedral and pray for my soul. I'll be here, Nicole. If you still want to have dinner, call me.
5: The only times Chris ever called me by my given name, Nicole, was when he was angry. That's the way it would always be with Chris and me. There would always be a book between us. A damned book. Oh, I knew I was being childish, but I was feeling neglected. I looked at the summer frock I had just finished hemming and thought of my trip to Jamaica. Maybe I would meet someone else. Someone who wouldn't put his work ahead of me. One thing I was sure of, I wasn't going to call Chris back. I'd find somebody else to go shopping and have dinner with. And if it couldn't be a man at the moment, well, there was always Aunt Emily.
6: I'm sorry, Nikki, but it appears I've got hold of that flu bug of yours. In fact, as soon as one of the boys come in, I'm going to send him over to borrow a heating pad from you, if you don't mind.
5: Oh, of course, Aunt Emily. And I hope you feel better soon.
6: Oh, I will, dear. You know me. I never stay down for long. And it's just as well about this afternoon. Antiques aren't really my bag. They're too old for me.
5: You're right, Aunt Emily. They are.
6: Oh, there's the door. Probably one of the boys now. Ciao, dear.
5: So I stayed home, watched TV, and cooked myself a lonely hamburger for dinner. Too stubborn to call Chris and apologize. Neither of the boys had showed up to borrow the heating pad for Aunt Emily, so I decided to take it over to her myself. Perhaps I could cheer her up a little, I thought. But I knew it was far more likely it would be she who cheered me up. Feeling depressed over my quarrel with Chris, I gave no thought to my walking alone to Winnicott Road. Aunt Emily's apartment building was on the corner. The main entrance was on Cours Saint-Luc, but I always used the side door on Winnicott. My aunt's apartment was on the main floor, number 3. I was about to knock when I noticed the door wasn't quite closed. The boys probably hadn't closed it on their way in. I'd tell Aunt Emily to caution them not to be so careless. I pushed the door open and walked in, calling out so that Aunt Emily wouldn't be startled. Aunt Emily? Aunt Emily? It's Nicky. The apartment was deathly quiet. Aunt Emily must be asleep, I thought. I crossed the living room, passed the door to the kitchen, and stopped dead. I saw her lying there on the cold linoleum, lying stiffly on her back with her bluish-tinged, fear-contorted face staring up at me. The realization slapped me across the face. Aunt Emily had been murdered.

0: 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Now, here are the Bunkers, Jean Stapleton and Carol O'Connor.
1: The house we liked the best wasn't the one we ended up buying. It was beautiful on the outside, but we found out that there were terrible termites everywhere. It would have cost us thousands of dollars to really get the house in shape.
2: That's right, and we didn't figure on all the increases in property tax, maintenance, and other expenses. But we went to HUG and got some very good advice.
1: Yeah, we were pretty lucky, weren't we, Archie?
2: Lucky? No, Edith. We wasn't lucky. We were smart. I know some people never got as serious as us about buying a home. They've been having headaches ever since.
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3: What is a Harrier? 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Harrier. It isn't a conventional jet, but it can match the speed of sound. Harrier. It's a revolution in aviation, and the Marines are looking for good men to fly it. Harrier. Skyhawk. Cobra. Marine Corps. If you're a college man thinking of aviation, think Marine Corps and talk to the Marine officer who visits your school. The program is PLC Air, and there's no campus training. A few good men can even get free civilian flying lessons while they're still in college. The Marines are looking for a few good men who want to fly the Harrier, Huey, Intruder, Bronco, and the Marine Corps.
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0: America's number one adventurer, K-7, former United States secret agent who operated in 22 countries, on land, on sea, and in the air, brings you a story of today. And here is K-7.
1: The story which I bring you now is different from any that have gone before, for it tells how innocent and patriotic citizens have been used by a clever master spy. Perhaps if you have journeyed to Europe in recent months, you were one of his victims. For women and men alike have carried information of the utmost importance without realizing their guilt. For the purpose of my story, I will call this master spy the Baron. As usual, John Holbrook will take up at this point.
0: Thank you, K-7. We take you to the laboratory of Special Agent B-9. Rita Drake, his young assistant, is there waiting for him. Our story begins as B-9 enters.
2: Hello, Rita.
3: B-9, I'd begun to wonder if you were coming.
2: Sorry, I know I'm late. Light that Bunsen burner and boil some water, will you, Rita? I'll tell you what has happened while it's heating.
3: You sound as if you'd found out something. I'll heat the water.
2: I have a letter here which we've got to steam open and examine. What we find in it will decide our course of action.
3: You sound...

0: discovered how the Baron works. He's clever, Rita. He has become a great society favorite. He's also known in the sports and theatrical world.
1: Yes, I know. He's often mentioned in the newspapers.
0: Rita, the Baron has worked out the cleverest stunt I've heard of so far. He discovers who among his circle of friends is sailing for Europe. Then he gives these friends letters of introduction to people on the other side. This is one of his letters we're going to steam open.
1: B9, I don't understand. Letters of introduction are very common.
0: Yes, but wait. This water is boiling now. Perhaps I can show you what I'm getting at. I will hold the flap of the envelope over the steam.
1: Wait, it's coming. Be careful, don't tear it.
0: It'll be open in a second or two. Oh. There. There, that does it. Now we'll look at the letter. Just as I expected. Rita, instead of a letter of introduction, this is a complete description of one of this country's latest machine guns. Now you see what I mean.
1: Yes, the Baron uses innocent people to carry his information.
0: Exactly. It's a clever stunt. Fortunately, this letter was given to the wife of a young man I know. She turned it over to me.
1: Then you can make an arrest.
0: Not yet. The Baron is clever. He probably had this letter written by someone who works with him. It's not even in his handwriting. He'd deny everything. No, we've got to catch him with the information on him.
1: And that's not going to be easy.
0: I think it will be. Mrs. Duren, the woman who was to have carried this letter, sails tomorrow morning. You're going to the boat with her. There you'll meet the Baron. Mrs. Duren will introduce you and tell him that you're sailing in 4 days. She'll arrange for the Baron to give you a letter of introduction. Then we'll have him.

0: The next morning, Peter attended a gay sailing party. When she arrived at the ship, Mrs. Durand's stateroom was full of flowers. And now, my dear Mary, I'm leaving before I get carried across with you. Your husband would never understand that, you know. Now, best of luck, old girl. Bon voyage.
1: Goodbye, Freddy.
0: Oh, I beg your pardon. Mary, here's another visitor.
1: Sweetheart. Oh, I'm so glad you've got here. Run along, Freddy.
0: All right, dear.
1: He's here. I've talked with Agent B9. I'll carry it off, so don't worry. I used to be an actress, you know. Everybody, stop talking. I want you all to meet a very special friend of mine, Miss Drake.
2: How do you do?
3: Miss Drake.
1: Thank you. Oh, dear, there's the last call. Baron, come over here. Miss Drake, may I present the Baron?
4: This is indeed a pleasure.
1: And for me too, Baron. Oh, dear, their time's up. Baron, I want you to help Rita. She was sailing with me, but she couldn't get reservations on this ship.
4: Oh, that is too bad.
1: She's not sailing until next Monday. Baron, will you give her a letter of introduction like the one you gave me? We won't meet in Europe and...
4: I would be most pleased to write a letter, Mary. You sail next Monday, Miss Drake?
1: Yes. You'll help me?
4: Of course, of course. As soon as Mary has sailed, we will have lunch together and arrange.
1: Thank you, Baron. I knew you'd do it for me. Oh, well, there's the final warning. Goodbye, everybody.
2: Goodbye, Mary.
5: Goodbye.

0: During the next few days, Rita saw the Baron several times. He was more than willing to give her a letter of introduction similar to the one he'd given Mrs. Durant. B9 had purchased Rita's ticket and arranged for her to occupy a stateroom, carrying out everything exactly as if she were really sailing. Then he followed the Baron closely, and on the night before sailing time, heard him make an important phone call.
1: Is that you, Snyder?
2: Yes.
1: Listen to me. I must have the letter with the plans for the new tank in my possession by 8 o'clock tomorrow morning. The girl is sailing at 10:30. I have promised to bring the letter to the ship.
2: The plans are ready. Meet me in the usual place before you go to the ship.
1: Good. I'll be there. Don't fail.

0: The next morning, B9 followed the Baron into a florist shop. There he heard him order flowers sent to Rita Drake's stateroom. When he paid for them, he received an envelope slipped between the bills of his change. Then he left. A minute later, B9 blew a police whistle outside the flower shop.
1: Yes, B9, surround the shop. Seize the men behind the counter and hold them at headquarters until I arrive. Search the place thoroughly.
2: Right.
1: I'm going to the boat. I shall be back within an hour.

0: An hour later, Rita was alone in her stateroom. It was nearly sailing time.
1: Come in.
2: Good morning, my dear Miss... What's this, Miss Drake? You are alone?
1: Yes. It's quite different from Mary's sailing party, isn't it, Baron? But you know, this city isn't my home, and... Oh, Baron,
2: yes?
1: Thank you so much for the flowers. Just look at them.
2: I'm glad that I sent them. Poor child. But you will have a good time after the ship sails. One makes friends so fast on shipboard. And in Europe, my friends will be your friends.
1: Yes, I'm sure they will.
2: Oh, Miss Drake.
1: Yes?
2: I wonder if you would do the Baron a favor.
1: Why, of course, if I can.
2: When you return, one of my friends may want to send me some papers that are important to me. They are important for sentimental reasons, you understand. And I would rather they did not go through the censors. Would you bring them to me in your handbag? They will be a letter.
1: You want me to bring them into this country?
2: Yes, would you do it?
1: Of course, Baron.
3: All ashore, let's go ashore.
2: The whistle. I'm afraid I must leave now. Now, Miss Drake, here is your letter of introduction.
4: I'll take that, Baron.
5: What's the meaning of this? Who is this man who has just stepped out of your clothes closet?
4: I'll answer your question. I'm Special Agent B-9. Don't try to move, Baron. I've got you covered.
5: So, this is a trap.
4: Exactly. Stand right where you are. Rita, give me that letter.
1: Here you are, B-9.
4: Keep him covered while I find out what military secrets he was attempting to send out this time.
1: Is it the same as...
4: Yes. This letter contains complete information on one of the new tanks. Baron, I place you under arrest as a spy.
5: You'll never get away with it, B-9. This ship belongs to the country I serve. Neither you or Miss Drake will be allowed to leave before it sails.
1: Look out, B-9. He's throwing a chair.
6: Hi, Mr. Special Agent.
4: Stand where you are.
6: Who are you?
4: Department of Military Intelligence. You see, Baron, I suspected you served the country that owns this steamship line. I took no chances. It might interest you to know that your friend in the flower shop is also under arrest. And so are your friends in Europe, to whom these letters have been addressed. Come along. You are going ashore now, and you are going to stand trial as a spy.
3: All ashore, let's go ashore.
4: That means you, Baron.
3: All ashore, let's go ashore.
7: I have told my story without using the names of any actual persons. 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The secrets which he sent out were military, naval, and diplomatic. He is now behind prison bars, where he cannot harm the cause of peace. Listen for my next story. This is K7 speaking.

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1: In the majesty of motion, from the boundless everywhere, comes the magic name, Majestic, mighty monarch of the air. In just a few seconds, you will hear the next episode of that thrilling story, Phantom Spoilers, as related by Majestic's Master of Mysteries. He is brought to you through the courtesy of the manufacturers of Majestic Radios, the radio receiver which, because of its distinguished and beautiful cabinet and its brilliant performance, makes obsolete all radios that have gone before. Only in Majestic can you have all the latest outstanding developments of radio, many of which are exclusive Majestic features. Any Majestic dealer will be glad to demonstrate one of the new Majestics for you. Before continuing with his story, Majestic's Master of Mystery has a fascinating gift offer to make. 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
2: In the heart of the jungle, near the holy city of Benares in India, there grows the sacred sandalwood tree. Every high-caste Hindu places on his forehead the distinguishing mark of his caste. The chief ingredient of this caste mark is a sandalwood leaf. And what is even more interesting is the fact that for hundreds of years, the sandalwood itself has been carved out by devout Hindus into swastika charms, the oldest good luck emblem known to man. When I left India, I brought away with me quite a number of these sacred swastikas carved out of sandalwood. Expert craftsmen in this country have fashioned unique replicas of these sacred swastikas, which will be equally prized by both men and women. Though far removed from the country of their origin, these sacred swastikas in sandalwood still retain the famous scent of the sandalwood tree, and they will bring to you all the romance, all the glamour and mystery that is the East. I want you to have a swastika, absolutely free. You will be proud to own it, proud to display it. Who knows? But all the good luck associated for 3,000 years with this historic emblem may be yours when you possess it. At the close of my program today, your announcer will tell you how you may secure one of these sacred sandalwood swastikas absolutely free.
1: Majestic's Master of Mystery is on the trail of a gang who have killed his friend, Professor André Charlot. On board ship that takes him back to India, another man is murdered. A mysterious detective enters into the case. The body of the latest victim disappears. In the last episode, the Master of Mystery faces a veiled woman who levels a gun at his heart. And now, the story will be resumed by the Master of Mystery himself.
2: I stood transfixed, staring at the shiny cube. Again, despite the heavy veil that hid her face, I sensed the inescapable glamour of a beautiful woman. The automatic in her hand seemed a mockery, a childish gesture. Yet I had seen that gun spit flame, and the bullet had been meant for me. Was I to see it again? Would this time the bullet find its mark? For a second we stood there, hesitant. I in the shadow at the foot of the stairs, the mystery woman faintly outlined in the dim light of the upper corridor. The shadow saved my life. I had not been recognized. Else the finger that pressed steadily against the trigger must surely have snapped it back. A low whistle sounded in the corridor above. The woman stands suddenly alert. The gun leveled steadily at me, she backed slowly away from the head of the stairs. She whirled swiftly. There was a swish of silken garments. The sound of swiftly running feet, then silence. I fairly leaped up the stairs. The corridors were empty. The veiled woman was gone again, as completely, as suddenly as before. I stared in the direction she had gone. Seemingly endless rows of doors, like solemn sentinels, guarded the secret of her whereabouts. To follow was useless. I shook my head slowly. A woman, a beautiful woman playing a man's game. I had come in contact with women before, unscrupulous women, women of the underworld, but not this type of woman and not with a gun. I couldn't fight her, not that way. And yet,
3: I guessed right, he was the brains of the craftiest gang I had ever encountered, the gang I had vowed to run to earth. I shrugged my shoulders and started quickly for the captain's office. It was after midnight. My soft shoes padded eerily in the silent corridor. At the door of the captain's cabin, I hesitated a moment. Would he still be awake? Would he resent my coming at this late hour? Not when I had told him my story. I felt sure of that. It was imperative that some investigation be made at once. I knocked lightly. There was an answering voice from within the room. I turned the knob, pressed the door open. At the threshold, I stopped, dead in amazement, too stupefied to move. The man seated at the captain's desk, talking to the ship's officer, was the Frenchman with whom I had come to grips not half an hour before. I turned to the captain. Who is that man? My somewhat belligerent attitude was reflected in my voice. The captain sensed it.
4: Why, that's Inspector Gershard of the French Secret Service.
3: Then it was true. The man actually was a detective. And why? I whirled on him. Why did you try to kill me, man? The Frenchman looked at me sharply.
4: It is my business to hunt criminals, my friend. When I see you try to trick me, I kill. That is, I try to kill.
3: I was puzzled. Trick you? What do you mean? The Frenchman's jaw shot forward. He leaned towards me.
4: When you open the door, then jump away so that the woman can shoot at me, I know it is a trick.
3: So, that's how it was. It sounded absurd, irrational, but evidently sincere. I shook my head wearily. A man's stupid blunder had blasted our chances at the very beginning of the chase and almost killed both of us. I turned to the captain. I'm afraid the inspector has made a horrible mistake, Captain. Almost a fatal one. I indicated my crudely bandaged shoulder, then drew from my pocket the small amulet given me by Odette Charlot, the professor's daughter. I held it towards the Frenchman so that he could see the groove where his bullet had struck. It was not your poor marksmanship, Inspector, but my good fortune. I then proceeded to tell the captain the story, who I was, why I was in his boat, and what had happened since I boarded it. Both men listened attentively. When I had reached the point of his disappearance from the stateroom, together with the body of the murdered man, Gershard sat with his head cupped in his hands. When I told of hearing the door in the next cabin open, he nodded slowly, his fingers tapping his chest.
4: Ah, that was I.
3: You? He shook his head wearily.
4: That was when I came here to the captain's office.
3: Gershard then took up the chain of events from the moment of his almost fatal shot. As he rushed towards me, he had stumbled over the body on the floor. Thinking it was I, he grabbed at it. At that moment, it was jerked sharply under the berth. He followed, under the impression that I was trying to get away. Before he realized what had happened, he had slid through the panel into the next stateroom. Something crashed down on his skull. He remembered nothing more until he came to, lying on the floor of the cabin, apparently alone. He had dragged himself to the door, opened it carefully, and here Gershard spread his hands expressively.
4: And here I am.
3: Then he shook his head convulsively. The lethargy that had seized him dropped away. He stood up, turned to the captain.
4: Captain, we must not forget. Despite my unhappy error, there are still criminals aboard your ship. Did you get the name I asked for?
3: He looked at me, explained that he had asked the captain for the name of the person who had been assigned to number 214. That was the cabin he had just left. The captain shook his head.
4: Oh, I was unable to rouse the purser. I sent a steward to find out. He should be here any minute.
3: A sharp knock at the door.
4: Ah, here he is now. Come in.
3: See if I face the door as it swung open. A tall, deeply tanned young man crossed the threshold, stopped, startled, staring at each one of us in turn.
4: Why, this isn't a steward.
3: The captain muttered the words under his breath. The newcomer drew his dressing gown tightly around him and stepped forward.
4: Captain Wilson?
3: The captain nodded.
4: My name is Barry, Captain. James Barry. I'm in room 213.
3: The three of us started perceptibly at the number. It was just across the corridor from the three rooms that had figured in the events of the evening. My own room, 210. The stateroom of the dead man, 212. And the one next door, 214, from which Gershard had just come. The young man verified that fact at once by announcing that he had heard the disturbance. He had been asleep at the time and was awakened by what he thought was shot. Then there was comparative quiet. Some hurried footsteps, a few doors opening and closing, that was all. He had decided it was probably not important to forget about it and go to sleep. But sleep would not come. He got up, slipped on his dressing gown, and stepped out into the corridor. At this point, the young man's expression changed. He looked behind him warily. His voice lowered perceptibly.
5: For a moment, I heard nothing. Then, from one of the rooms across the corridor came the sound of someone moaning.
3: Captain's eyes snapped to me and Gershard, then back to Barry. Moaning? When was that? Just now? Barry nodded quickly.
6: Yes, sir. Just now. I've just come from there.
3: Which room was it? Do you know?
6: Yes, it was 214.
3: 214. That was the room Gershard had just come from, and he claimed it was empty. What could it mean? I looked quickly at Barry. His face was oddly familiar. And then I remembered. James Barry was none other than the notorious Choros, war ace of the Western Front. He was startled by another knock at the door. The captain strode across the room, turned the knob savagely, and jerked the door open. This time it was the steward, bewildered by the door's sudden opening and the group he saw within. He touched his hat, handed the captain a slip of paper, and withdrew. Captain Wilson regarded the slip, then looked up, wonderment in his eyes. Gentlemen, the mystery grows deeper. Stateroom 214 was reserved in the name of the man you claim was murdered in Portside, Professor André Charlot.
6: Charlot?
3: The name dropped like a bombshell. We stared from one to the other in amazement. I started for the door. Come on, Captain. We're going down to 214 right now. The door slammed behind us as we raced down the corridor, down the stairway to the corridor below. In a moment, we stood before 214. The captain inserted his master key. The lock clicked. The door swung open. Not a soul to be seen. But wait. Someone was moaning. Our eyes jerked to what looked like a large blanket roll in the upper berth against the wall. It was moving. A moment later, we lifted down the half-conscious figure of a young man, bound and gagged. As I removed the gag from his mouth, he drew a deep breath. His eyes opened. His tongue moistened his dry lips. I asked that water be brought, then started to cut away his bonds. Can you talk? He nodded. What's your name? Who are you? An odd, faraway look came into his eyes. He hesitated for a moment. Then his words came thickly.
7: My name is Crawford. Randall Crawford.
1: Was Randall Crawford a member of the gang? 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
1: Yes, Jack.
0: Go over and stand with Sonny and Hermie.
1: Quite. I can drop him easy from here, Jack.
0: No. Wait.
1: And all the time, us are thinking he and Angelina was killed in the temple when it fell in.
0: Hold it. All right, Manuel. We've got covered. Come on in.
1: He's coming with his hands up.
0: Uh-huh.
1: Funny.
0: Look out for a tree.
1: Hey, looky at his face.
0: All right, that's close enough. Doc, go and frisk him.
2: Yeah. I have no weapon.
0: Doc will make sure.
2: Nope, he's not carrying a thing.
0: All right, you can put your hands down.
3: I'm grateful.
0: Now, what are you doing here?
3: I have no place to go. I am fugitive.
1: Fugitive? Well, what about all the Indian tribes in this neighborhood?
3: I am fugitive from the Indians.
0: Well, that's queer. I thought you were their high priest. What about their religion?
3: Their religion is no more. With the fall of the Temple of Vampires, all is ended. Their medicine men say it is a sign. The medicine men have roused the Indians against me, the high priest.
1: You mean the Indians are out to get you?
3: They thirst for my blood. For many years, they have given their tribesmen as human sacrifices to the sacred vampires. Now they want revenge.
1: Well, now, ain't you in a pickle?
0: Can't say as I blew them. But why do you come to us?
3: It is only way. If you will not give me refuge, then I am the same as dead.
1: Well, naturally, we're not going to let the Indians kill you. We can help you.
3: You will take me with you?
1: Well, sure we will.
0: Now, wait a minute.
1: But look, Jack.
0: Hold it. Is this the truth, Manuel?
3: You doubt the word of Manuel, the high priest?
0: Yes.
3: So?
0: Well, what do you expect us to do with you?
3: That I do not care. If you will take me from this place, that is all I ask.
0: Uh-huh.
1: Well, we can do that, Jack. Take him along and drop him off at our first stop for refueling.
0: All right, Manuel. If you're in earnest, I'll tell you what we'll do.
3: See?
0: We can't get out until tomorrow morning sometime. Until then, you must let us tie you up.
3: Tie me up?
0: Yes. Just to show your good faith.
3: I do not understand.
0: Well, for all I know, this may be some trick. If you mean what you say, you've got to let us keep you tied up until we're ready to take off.
3: So?
0: Well?
3: You may tie me up.
0: All right. Now you can have your choice. We either tie you in the plane, or if you want to be outside, to that tree over there.
1: Oh, hey, not in the plane, Jack. It's hotter than the inside of a boiler.
0: That's up to Manuel.
3: I prefer to be out in the open.
0: Okay. Reggie?
4: Coming.
0: Doc, you and Reggie take him over and tie him to that tree.
1: Okay.
5: Did you say to tie him up?
1: Yeah, come on. To the tree over yonder.
5: Righto. Come along, Manuel, old chap.
6: Jack?
0: Hmm?
6: What's it all about?
0: Well, I'm not sure. He says the Indians are after him.
6: Really? Will we see them?
0: Indians? Well, I hope not.
6: But why, Jack? What do the Indians want him?
0: Well, if he's telling the truth, we're witnessing the fall of a religion. The temple was a symbol. With the symbol gone, the religion's gone.
6: Oh, so that's it.
0: Yes, and now they want the scalp of the head man. It's a sort of jungle revolution.
6: And Manuel has come to us for help.
0: That's what he says.
6: You're not sure?
0: No, maybe a trick. So you and Hermie stick close.
6: Oh, yes.
5: Well, let's get back to filtering our gasoline.
0: Tie him up tight?
5: Don't worry about that.
0: Sonny, you and Hermie stay right with me. Come on.
7: Maybe we ought to build us a fort if the Indians are coming.
0: Yeah, if the Indians were going to bother us, they'd have done it long ago.
6: I hope you're right.
5: Better hurry and empty that can. This other one's almost full.
0: All right. You stay right by Reggie, you two.
7: What you got your pistol laying out beside you for, Reggie?
5: I can read it in a hurry.
6: Just when I thought all our troubles over, and now this has to happen.
5: Well, maybe a good thing. We were getting kind of careless, you know. Put us on our toes.
8: Hey, Jack! Jack, come here!
5: What do I say?
0: What's the matter, Doc?
8: Come here, quick!
0: Reggie!
8: Yes, Jack!
0: Watch out for Sonny and Hermie. I'm going to Doc.
8: Right now, let us know what it is. Over here, by the tree where we tied Manuel.
0: What's the matter? Is he gone?
5: I'll say he ain't gone. Here, look here.
0: What's...
5: Yeah. Yeah. An Indian arrow through his heart. Deader than a skunk.
0: An Indian arrow through his heart.
5: Looks like one of his Indian friends caught up with him.
0: So he was telling the truth. They were after him.
5: Well, that's one passenger we ain't carrying away with us tomorrow.
0: The end of vampire worship in this part of the world.

0: Just a minute, Jack. I want to make an adjustment, and then you can turn her over again.
1: Here she is, only 10 o'clock in the morning. We're all set to take off.
2: Throw up that stuff, Reggie. I'll pack it away.
0: All right, Jack. Here it comes.
2: Doc, go back in the luggage compartment. See, everything's tied down.
1: Quicker than you can shake as you leave.
2: We're going to have a rough takeoff. We don't want anything flying around the cabin. All right, hand up the tools, Reggie.
0: Can you read them?
2: Yep. How's the undercarriage look this morning?
0: I went over it with a fine-tooth comb. Yeah. Holding up beautifully.
2: Good. Is that everything?
0: That's all.
2: All right, sonny, get in your seat and buckle yourself in.
3: What about me, Jack?
2: Well, Doc will have to hold you on his lap like he did when he came down.
3: Okay, but only while we're getting off the ground.
2: Sure. After that, you can have the run of the ship.
4: Jack.
2: Hmm?
4: Did you hear about Hermie and me?
2: What's that?
4: Well, last night we came to an understanding.
2: That's so?
4: Uh-huh. Hermie, you want to tell him?
3: Sure. Sonny's going to adopt me.
2: She is?
4: That's right. Hermie and I have been through quite a lot together. We got things in common.
3: She said she was an orphan, too.
2: Well, I think that's great.
4: Well, gee whiz, why not? More money than I know what to do with. Nothing to tie me down. Besides, Hermie's a swell kid.
3: And Sonny's a swell girl.
2: Well, may I be the first to congratulate you both.
4: Thank you, Jack.
3: Yeah, thanks, fella.
1: Yeah, now, what's all this?
2: Well, Sonny and Hermie have just filed notice of intention.
1: Huh? What's that mean?
2: Yes, they're going to adopt each other.
1: Well, what do you know? Romantic.
4: Sure. Love at first sight.
3: You know what I like about you, Sonny?
4: No, what's that?
3: You ain't a kissing girl.
2: Not a kissing girl.
3: I hate being kissed more than anything.
1: Okay, Jack, everything's tied on back here in the luggage compartment.
2: All right, come on up front. Everybody fasten himself in his seat.
1: That's right. There's some rough ground ahead along shoreline.
5: No regulation runway and no joke about that.
1: There. All right, come on, Hermie. Let me get a good hold on.
3: All right.
0: All ready back there?
1: All set.
0: Close the door, Reggie.
6: Hello?
0: All tight and chip-chip.
6: And here we go.

0: And there we are. Goodbye, jungle. How's she handle, Jack?
1: Every bit as good as when we got her.
2: Hey, look. Look down below. We're flying over the old temple.
0: What's left of the old temple? Looks like a pile of rock now. Man, what a time we had in that place.
3: Hey, Jack.
1: Yes, sir?
3: Will you teach me how to pilot?
1: Well, you're a little bit young yet.
3: Well, I gotta learn sometime.
1: All right. Come on up here.
2: See, just think. 8 hours from now, we'll be back in the United States. Aren't airplanes wonderful?
3: Yeah, especially when they don't go down or flop in the jungle like this one did.
2: Oh, yes.

further adventures of Jack, Doc, and Reggie will come to you Monday at same hour. I Love a Mystery, written and directed by Carlton E. Morse, comes to you Monday through Friday, featuring Russell Thorson as Jack, Jim Bowles as Doc Long, and Tony Randall as Reggie York, with Mercedes McCambridge as Sonny, Louis Van Ruten as Manuel, and Sarah Fussell as Hermie.

But if you don't think there can be adventure back in the United States, then listen for the Battle of the Century coming Monday. That's Jack, Doc, and Reggie in Battle of the Century, an hilarious, two-fisted, joyous new thriller, an I Love a Mystery soccer

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0: Every door has a key. There's a key to every situation. Behind every unopened door, there is a mystery. And the opening of this door introduces us to another in the series, The Key.
1: Hi there, Albus.
2: I beg your pardon.
1: I said hello.
2: What are you doing in here? My secretary didn't say anything about my having an appointment.
1: Well, this is a kind of special appointment, Albus.
2: I
1: saw it in gold letters on the door. D. Arthur Winterton, consulting broker. Pretty nice layout.
2: Would you mind telling me what you want and then get out?
1: Yes, sir, Albus. A real classy layout. We should be able to live real nice on this.
2: We?
1: Have I changed so much in 20 years that even my own buddy doesn't tip to...
2: Changed?
1: 20 years. Put your mind back 20 years, Albus, or don't you like soiling your beautiful thoughts with a memory?
2: Con Stanhope.
1: The same. Alive and kicking.
2: Con, but... I thought you'd be...
1: I'm back to get my share of the break, which should be a nice size, what with interest.
2: 20 years.
1: I'll bet that 20 years has passed like a cloud in the sky for you, Albus. But not for me. I sweated out every minute of it. Once I went a little stir-crazy and hit a guy, and they put me in solitary for a long time. It was dark, cold, wet in that hole, and they fed me bread and water. My 20 years has taken 20 years to go by. We've got a lot of talking to do, Al.

0: We can't talk here, Con.
1: It's as good a place as any.
0: But there are people who might hear you. My secretary.
1: This is your place of business, isn't it?
0: Yes, but...
1: Well, I'm talking business.
0: Can't we leave it till this evening?
1: You talk like you're not pleased to see your old buddy.
0: Of course I'm pleased. It's just something of a shock.
1: Yes, I can well imagine. 20 years of a shock.
0: Did they let you out?
1: I didn't break out, if that's what you mean.
0: But they gave you life.
1: Well, life doesn't mean forever sometimes, Aldous. Sure, they gave me life, but it was a manslaughter charge, Aldous. Remember, 20 years was enough, they said. You're all free, they said, so I walked out.
0: Good.
1: Yeah,
0: good.
1: I thought you'd be pleased.
0: I certainly am. If there's anything I can do to help you get a fresh start...
1: I paid my debt to society. You got no idea how it feels to have paid one's social debt, Aldous. It's a nice, clean feeling. That's what it is.
0: Good, good, good.
1: The first thing I did when I walked into the free air was look up my old friend and buddy, you.
0: And I wouldn't have it any other way.
1: Yeah, that's what I kept telling myself. I said, Con, you should not have bothered Aldous like this. And then I said, why not? We're still pals. 20 years don't frizzle a man's feelings, do they, Aldous?
0: Indeed not, no.
1: In fact, in 20 years, a man can build on those feelings. They can grow till that's all he's thinking about. I thought about you heaps in prison, Aldous.
0: It must have been very lonely.
1: Point of fact, you filled my thoughts day and night. Without you, I'd have gone over the wall or around the bend.
0: It's gratifying to know that, Con. Now, what can we do for you?
1: Sir, day and night I thought about you.
0: I've got a luncheon engagement in a minute, Con, so if we can meet later on, we can talk about things.
1: Well, I feel like talking now. There are so many things I wanted to tell you first off, it's kind of hard to think. You ever get that way, Aldous? Ever find it hard to think?
0: Quite often.
1: You weren't like that 20 years ago, were you?
0: Now, Con, let's not...
1: No, sir, you were sharp like a tack 20 years ago. You assessed the situation promptly, clearly, then ran for your worthless life.
0: Now, Con, you know that's not true.
1: You ran for your life, and you didn't stop running till you hit this one-horse town. I didn't run, Aldous. I stood and covered you. I covered you long enough for you to get the car moving, then picked me up. But the funny thing was, Aldous, that car went the wrong way. It went away from me instead of towards me. There I was, standing all alone like the orphan on a rock with a gun in my fist and half the city police force in my hammer. I remember that real well, Aldous. Now,
0: that's not how things went at all, Con. I admit I ran, but not till I saw that there was no hope in the world of getting the car to you.
1: And, of course, having come to that conclusion, you didn't bother trying, did you?
0: What was the use?
1: And in that car was $100,000 in small bills.
0: It was nearly impossible to get rid of it, Con. I had to drop a lot to clear it.
1: You had to drop $70,000 to clear it, Aldous. Isn't that right? You dropped all that much because you were cold, scared you'd be landed with a lot.
0: How did you know?
1: A little bird told me.
0: It's not a great deal of money, Con.
1: Well, my share was a total of $12,500.
0: Yes, well, I think we should have a chat about that.
1: Yes, all right.
0: Do you have anywhere to stay?
1: Yes, I do.
0: Oh, fine. If you'll give me the address, I'll look you up tonight and we'll have...
1: You know the address, Elvis.
0: I do?
1: 21 The Crescent.
0: But that's my place.
1: Our place.
0: You wouldn't do it, Con.
1: I've done it.
0: But my wife... What'll she think?
1: I wouldn't know. I've never met the woman. You think of something to tell her. You're her husband.
0: She'll wonder. Con, it was a mistake coming here.
1: We all make mistakes. My first mistake was 20 years ago when I stood and covered for you. When I stood in the dock and refused to name the guy with me on the robbery. Now, your first mistake was when you ran out of me.
0: I've explained that,
1: Your
0: Con.
1: Second mistake was when you ducked out of your obligation. You didn't even bother to find a good lawyer for me. I had the public defender. He had a toothache right through the trial.
0: I had to hide out, Con.
1: Oh, fella, your next mistake was when you didn't try and get word to me in stir. Your next mistake was not telling me how much you got for the loot. All mistakes, Elvis.
0: I couldn't, Con. When I moved here and started afresh, I met people. I got married. And I
1: turned respectable?
0: Yes. I don't want anything to upset that.
1: Oh, I can see that. Hey, you're worried, aren't you, partner?
0: Yes, I'll admit that I... What did you call me?
1: Partner.
0: Now look here, Con.
1: Look here, partner. I'm a clean skin. I don't owe society 10 minutes of my time, but you owe plenty. You're the missing link in a crime committed 20 years ago. That's a long time, I know, but the police have a long memory, Alvis, even longer than mine. And they'd be kind of interested in my tale of woe, and I can go to them with a light in my eyes because I've paid for my sins.
0: You wouldn't do it, Con.
1: I've paid for my sins, Alvis, and now I think it's about time you started paying for yours, partner.

0: Tom, you've been here for a month now. My wife is beginning to ask questions.
1: Know any good answers?
0: And the people around here are thinking things.
1: First time for years from the look of them.
0: You came in roaring drunk last night.
1: Boy, you can say that again.
0: I don't like it.
1: Well, I enjoyed it immensely.
0: And I have something else to tell you.
1: You remind me of a little old bee buzzing in a little old bottle.
0: I've been reading some law books, and I
1: now,
0: found...
1: Now, that's a heck of a way to spend your spare time. Now, what did you find, Alvis, old pal?
0: I found that I can't be charged with a crime I committed.
1: Well, now, the first thing you learn is never admit you committed any crime. Somebody might be listening.
0: My crime of 20 years ago is outlaw.
1: Not murder. That's never outlawed. You read the wrong book.
0: I didn't murder that guard.
1: Go and sit down, boy, before you fall down. You were an accessory before the fact, and I was there. That makes me a witness.
0: All right. But who's going to take your word for it? I'm a respected man in the community. You're an ex-convict, and a killer to boot. No one will take your word against mine.
1: Maybe not. But I could kill your business. I could foul things up with your charming wife. I could ruin you everywhere you went. You see, Alvis, people love to hear the worst about friends. It's a universal failing. They like the frailty of man to be seen, heard, and talked about, just so long as the frailty happens to sit on a neighbor's shoulders.
0: But, Con, this place is no good for a man like you. I don't make enough on the business to take care of your needs. You want to go to the big cities where there's a chance of a big cleanup.
1: Well, I like it here. It's quiet. Wonderfully clean. It's open. And I got a half share in a good little business.
0: Will you stop saying that? You have no share in my business.
1: Read that paper on the table.
0: This one?
1: That's the one.
0: But it's a contract form.
1: Well, not quite. It's a partnership agreement.
0: I won't sign it. I will not be blackmailed into signing this thing. Not for all the money.
1: Can you get me the office of the Daily Chronicle, please?
0: Connor.
1: Hey, now, why are all country newspapers always called the Chronicle, Alvis?
0: No, Con, you wouldn't. Not to me.
1: I'd like to speak to the editor of these
0: magazines. Please, Con.
1: Well, it's interesting enough, I guess.
0: All right, Con, I'll sign it. I said I'll sign it.
1: Okay. Well, that editor won't be happy about losing such a juicy hunk of scandal.
0: How much money do you want, Con? You want it all?
1: No.
0: You reckon I owe you $12,000. All right, I'll give them to you. I'll write you a check right this very second.
1: Well, $12,000 was the principal. Now, there's a little matter of interest.
0: How much interest? I'll give you $24,000. That's twice what I owe you. Surely that'll be enough to give you a stake?
1: Interest on 20 years broken down into weeks and hours and minutes and even seconds. That's the interest I want. No, you don't. Your puerile little imagination won't allow you to see what's in store for you. You're not really game to think of the worst.
0: You're a devil, aren't you?
1: I'm your devil, Alvis. I'm your own private retribution. You've got no idea what's going to happen to you. But you and I are going to be partners till the day you die.
0: Or you die.
1: But I'm in remarkably good health for a man who spent 20 years behind bars. I intend living a long time, all being well.
0: And there's nothing I can do.
1: Nothing short of murder, when you haven't the stomach for that. I want you to order me a car tomorrow as befits a partner, and I want a room turned into an office. I want a weekly expense account.
0: Will you do one thing for me?
1: Probably not.
0: Will you move into a hotel or something? My wife is beginning to...
1: Don't ask awkward questions. No, Alvis, I will not move out. I want to be near you all the time.
0: Won't anything make you call it quit?
1: Nothing. And I've decided I want to meet all the people you deal with. Oh, don't worry about me upsetting them. I wouldn't want to harm a business in which I have such a large and personal interest. Well, good night, partner.
0: Night, Tom.
1: Nice dreams.
0: Partners. Partners till the day you die. Till the day you die.

0: Would you care for some more coffee, Mr. Stanhope?
1: Don't you think it's about time you called me Con?
0: Mr. Stanhope, I don't know what hold you have over my husband, but it doesn't entitle you to expect civility or friendship from me.
1: Maybe I should start insisting.
0: Wouldn't do you any good.
1: Don't worry, Delia. I won't insist on anything. I want to live in friendly relations with you, and I mean that. But if you insist on the freeze treatment, I don't think I'll worry too much.
0: Good. We know where we stand, don't we?
1: Don't we?
0: What is it you've got against Albus?
1: Is he a good husband?
0: He's always provided well for me.
1: You love him?
0: That's my business.
1: Granted. Has he ever told you anything about his past life?
0: He once told me he was rather wild in his youth.
1: Oh, he was always prone to understatement.
0: And I'm quite sure you were a product of his wild days.
1: Well, that's a nice old-fashioned way of putting it. You might even say I'm the prize product of his wild days.
0: And you're blackmailing him, aren't you?
1: Ask him.
0: He won't tell me.
1: Well, in that case, I'll tell you. No, I don't think I am really blackmailing him. No, I'm not. I never did like blackmailers.
0: Don't tell me you have a code of ethics.
1: Used to have. Never put anybody on a spot, never worked a blackmail racket, never turned down a bite, never talk on a man, never run out on a friend. Yes, I had a certain code of ethics.
0: And which one of these ethics did Albus bruise?
1: Ask him.
0: I have.
1: Have I made myself objectionable since I've been here?
0: No.
1: Have I detracted in any way from the business?
0: No, I don't think so.
1: In fact, I've helped. I've helped, haven't I?
0: Yes.
1: Well, would you call that blackmail?
0: All I know is that Albus is fighting the death of you, and there's a reason.
1: Ask him.
0: Oh, stop saying that.
2: Hello, Delia.
0: Hello, Albus.
1: Well, busy time, Albus?
2: Very.
1: I hope you've made us some more money.
2: There's no need to worry.
1: No, I'm not worrying. Just checking on my investment.
2: You haven't invested a penny in
1: $12,500 to start, plus 20 years of hard groundwork. That's my investment.
0: You didn't tell me about that. Albus, I said you didn't mention it to me.
1: Well, it must have slipped his memory. Tell her about it, partner. I'm going to take a little stroll.
2: Get him to tell you.
1: I'll bet he won't.
0: Well?
2: Could I have some coffee? I have a headache.
0: I'm waiting.
2: Please, Delia, I've had a bad day.
0: You've been having a lot of bad days lately. Now, what's it about? Did he put $12,000 into the business or didn't he?
2: It's rather difficult to explain.
0: I can't see why. He either did or he didn't. Now, what's it to be?
2: No, he didn't.
0: That's all I wanted to know. No need to make a production out of it.
2: Delia, I'm going to tell you something.
0: And about time.
2: I'm going to tell you about a boy. A very young boy. And how his life became entangled with that of a hardened criminal. It began about 23 years ago when I was... 20 years before I saw him again.
0: Con Stanhope.
2: Now, you know, I can't do anything about it.
0: And we'll have that to put up with for the rest of our lives?
2: It looks that way.
0: Not me, Albus. Oh, no. I didn't marry you to share you with a convict from your past. Oh, no. Either you get rid of him or I go. And that's that.
2: Now, dear, don't get yourself in a fit.
0: I've said my say, and I'm not saying anything else on the subject.
2: I think I'll go for a stroll.
0: You go where you like. But don't forget what I told you, will you?
2: Oh, my dear, I shan't forget. He goes or you go. Is that right?
0: That is so right.
2: He goes or she goes. He goes or she goes.
1: That's the first sign.
2: Oh, you frightened me.
1: Talking to yourself, first sign of madness.
2: Delia has delivered an ultimatum.
1: Strong-minded women give me a pain.
2: With Delia, it's not so much a matter of being strong-minded.
1: Don't tell me your troubles.
2: The ultimatum is that either you go or she will leave me. It's apparent that she can't stand the sight of you or the fact that you're forcing yourself on the household.
1: Did you tell her the little story?
2: Yes, I did. And she thinks you're a nasty type.
1: Well, for what it's worth, I don't think she's so hot either.
2: You're ruining my home and my life, Con.
1: You shut up, you little worm. You locked me up for 20 years. Well, that doesn't matter, does it? No, you little creep, you fat little worm. Don't talk to me about ruining anybody's life, you hypocrite.
2: I still can't have you doing this dreadful thing to me, Con. I really can't.
1: What a pity.
2: It's just that I've spent so long building things up here and having a well-ordered, smooth life. I can't lose it. I'm sorry. Sorry, Con. I'm awfully sorry.
0: Where's your friend?
2: He decided to leave, after all.
0: How'd you manage that?
2: I pointed out the fact that he was doing dreadful things to our way of life. And he agreed to take a cash settlement and leave.
0: When does all this happen?
2: It's already happened.
0: Already?
2: Yes, he's received exactly what he asked for. I'm sending his luggage on.
0: But I didn't think he'd give up that easily.
2: Oh, after talk, he gave up arguing altogether.
0: Shouldn't I ask any more questions, Albert?
2: No, my dear, you shouldn't. Now, I think I'll pop off to bed. It's been a full day. Good night, my dear.
0: Good night, Albert.

0: Well, I must say it's nice to have breakfast without Con's face across the table.
1: Yes, wonderful. Did he say where he was? I mean, is there any chance anyone will ever talk to him again?
0: No one will ever talk to Con Stanhope again.
1: It's been a nightmare these weeks.
0: All right, I'll get it. Hello.
2: Good morning, Albus. Did I disturb your breakfast, Albus?
1: Who is it?
0: No one.
1: You look shocking. What is it?
0: Nothing. I haven't time for breakfast. I've got to get to the office. I don't know what time I'll be home. Yes. I know it's early, but I want to see doctor as soon as possible. I don't know what's wrong with me. Thank you. Yes, I'll be there. Oh, it's some kind of psychosis, of course. A guilt complex or something. Oh, she's early. Good morning, Miss Andy. You're early.
2: I didn't want to miss you.
0: No.
2: Yes. You've more on the slate now, Albus, haven't you? You're a murderer like me.
0: He must be outside. I'll fix this once and for all. Now, what's all this nonsense about? There's no one. Not a soul. I will not become hysterical. I will not become hysterical. I will sit down here and wait for my appointment. I will keep a firm grip on myself.

0: very nice, Salvis, but we haven't been to a club in years. Why the sudden desire for nightlife?
1: Oh, didn't want to be on my own, I suppose. My nerves aren't the best tonight.
0: Still thinking about Carl?
1: Don't mention his name.
0: Oh, sorry.
1: Let's sit down.
0: Okay.
1: No. Let's go home.
0: Want to tell me about it?
1: You said you'd rather not know, didn't you? He's gone, and that's all you've got to think about. He's gone. He's dead.
0: No, I don't want to know. It's best. It's the only thing you could have done. Don't think about it anymore. 3 o'clock, Alvis. Come to bed.
1: In a little while.
0: Not too long.
2: Don't turn around, Alvis.
1: You can't.
2: You've been expecting me?
1: Yes.
2: You can't escape your obligations, Alvis. 20 years of interest is too much to dodge. You'll live with this, Alvis, always.
1: You're a dead man, Con.
2: I'll never be dead for you, Alvis. Never. Think about it.
1: I won't live with it always, Con. Not with you hanging over me. I tried to shoot myself because Khan came back to see me.
0: That's impossible.
1: So I tried to kill myself. I put the gun to my forehead and I pulled the trigger. All it did was make a noise. Nothing.

0: I tried to shoot myself because Khan came back to see me.
1: That's impossible.
0: So I tried to kill myself. I put the gun to my power and I pulled the trigger. All it did was make a noise. Nothing. It's loaded with blanks, Delia. Blank cartridges.
2: You remember me, Alvis, the guy who never miscalculates? You think I'd let you near a gun that didn't have blanks in it? Oh, but don't worry. You got years to make another try.
0: You're...
2: Nah, you are a thief, a coward, and a moral murderer.
0: You're a devil!
2: I've paid my debt to society, Alvis, but you're well in the red. In fact, you've just managed your first installment. But there's plenty of time. All the time in the world. Good night, partner.

A closing door finishes a story. Next week, another key will open another door to another story. Mystery, romance, or adventure all start when a door is unlocked by the key.

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2: 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When you hit Howard, hang a right. Howard meets Philip at a weird kind of angle. Then you cross James and Poe. You can't miss Nocturne. It's just past the Automat.
1: 19 Nocturne Boulevard. Your address for suspenseful stories of the speculative, strange, and supernatural. Tonight's story is...
3: A Hangin' at Pigeon Drop.
4: Yes? This is 19 Nocturne Boulevard. Won't you step inside? Did you have any trouble finding it? What do you mean, what kind of a place is it?
5: Why, it's a mountain pass in late spring. Can't you tell?

0: So many things I miss out in the wilderness like this.
1: What? You got air and water, freedom. What else you need?
0: Tea.
1: There's tea all over. But you can't even...
0: It's not the drink itself. It's the act. The ceremony, if you will, of taking tea. Tea and crumpets.
1: What on God's green earth is a crumpet?
0: It's a... rather like a muffin, but more refined.
1: So you want some boiled leaves and a refined muffin. Next town we roll into, I'll make sure and rustle you up some.
0: You don't understand. Tea is a symbol. Sitting down to tea with someone. It represents refinement. Civilization.
1: Speaking of civilization.
0: Ah, yes. I'm certain any town out here will be chock-a-block with tea and crumpets. Pickens Rock.
1: Makes me think of...
0: Slim Pickings?
1: I reckon.

0: They might have worked up.
1: Lemuel, what are you thinking?
2: Tell me, old feller, who they fixing to set dancing?
0: Nice boy, that Lute Fowler. Never would have pegged him for a dry gulcher.
2: Figures. We never end up nowhere, but there is an emergency awaiting us. Come on.
1: Thank you very much.
0: Don't mention it.

0: Slim pickings indeed. No one appears to be in residence.
1: Don't look abandoned, though. Everything's shut up tight. Maybe there's a county fair or something.
0: Possible, yes. Oh, there's someone.
2: Sir?
3: What?
1: I'm sure sorry to bother you, feller, but...
3: Who are you?
1: Where is everybody?
3: They's all just gone off to the hanging. Who are y'all?
1: Which way? To the hanging.
3: Well, follow the road as you're going. At the fork, take a left. You'll hear them by the end.

0: I can't wait to hear this.
1: I hear there's fixing to be a hanging.
2: Who's asking?
1: You ever hear of the Texas Rangers?
2: Well, now, this is strictly local business. We don't need no help. But I do thank you for looking in on us.
1: That feller on the horse, he's your,
2: duly tried and convicted murderer.
1: Lucky town to have a judge handy.
3: Well, we don't really have...
2: Put a bit in it, Larky. We didn't need no judge, Ranger. We got ourselves a confession.
1: Funny. That sounds like a denial to me. Without a judgment from a legal court of law, this ain't no execution. It's a murder.
0: Is it?
2: I'm the law in this here town, friend. I don't take kindly to you walking in here and trying to cause a commotion.
1: I ain't trying to do nothing of the sort, Sheriff. I just don't want to see a lawman like yourself get himself get swept up by a mob and,
0: be forced to condone an injustice.
1: Be forced to go along with an injustice. I know how tetchy a mob can be, and I can't rightly blame you for not wanting to try and face him down. But with me at your side, I reckon we could stand.
2: Well, now, I guess I'll thank you very kindly, and good people. As I've long maintained, we must wait for the proper authority to conduct this properly. We'll keep Luke Fowler locked up in jail till the circuit judge comes through next month. Just as should have done from the start. Barky, go get that gentleman down and back to jail.
1: That's right big of you, Sheriff. Now, I'd be mighty honored to help you with any little thing you might need, seeing as I'm in town for a while.
2: For a while? How long?
1: Don't rightly know. Depends on how long it takes me to find what I'm looking for.
2: What's that?
1: Official business. Can't go into it.
2: Very well, then. I've got to get back to town, see this varmint locked up tight. Again.
0: A ranger? You've never...
1: Never said I was. Just asked if they heard of...
0: What happens when they demand to see your credentials? I somehow think that things are not so different over here. Impersonating an official is bound to get you into hot water.
1: I'll cross that bridge when I get there.
0: Mister?
1: What? Oh, hello, little partner. Didn't I see you standing up front?
4: You say my paw, didn't you?
5: Uh-huh.
1: Now, I just saw that justice is done proper-like. If he's proven guilty, then he deserves whatever happens to him.
4: He didn't do none of this.
5: Uh-uh.
1: Do either of you got a name? Or any manners?
4: Sorry, sir. You just real upset, you understand? I'm Harp Fowler. This is my little sister, Maddie Madrigal.
1: Well, I tell you what, Harp, and Maddie. I promise I will look into the case. That's all. If your pa's innocent, then I'll find it out. All right?
4: I reckon. Well, if you need any help or anything, you can find me at the Lazy H Ranch up in Blackbird Gulch. I can shoot a gun.
1: I'll keep that in mind. Y'all get on now.
0: Harp, Lute, and Madrigal. What would they have named the next child?
5: Viola, 'twas a girl. Forte for a boy. That's what Mama always says.
4: Oh, come on.
0: I say.
1: What?
0: That child. Little girl. She spoke to me. She heard me.
1: Damn.

0: Just about here, I expect.
1: Thank you kindly.
0: What you expecting to find? Loot killed the Jenkins boy 9 a week ago, and it rained since.
2: Hello? Hello, you looking for me?
1: Just trying to get a feel for what happened. I can find my own way back to town.
0: I'd be right pleased to get a chance to observe a real ranger at work. I won't make no bother.
1: Fine.
2: Hey, I'm over here.
3: Keep him busy. I'll see what I can find out.
1: Where do you say you thought the shooter was?
2: Shooter? What shooter?
0: Up this way.
2: Hey, fellers.
3: Hold on there.
2: What do you want?
3: My apologies, sir, but I'm afraid I have some rather bad news for you.
2: Why do you talk like that?
3: There's no kind way to say this. I'm afraid you are dead.
2: Dead? What are you then, an angel?
3: Oh, no. We, that gentleman over there and I, are trying to find out what happened to you.
2: How's it come he ain't asking me himself?
3: Well, he would, but that fellow with the colorful name Larky would probably find it odd.
2: I guess I see. Don't know what I can tell you. I guess I really didn't even...
3: Realize that you are dead. It is not uncommon, I fear.

0: Where in hell are you, Fanshawe?
1: Lemuel, don't you prefer some privacy?
0: Consarn it, you ninny. That Larky is on me like a tick on a tin horn. I figured this is the only way to get out from under him.
1: Well, I hope it's a two-seater. Rafe didn't see anything. He was ambushed, shot in the back.
0: I got something more important. This.
1: A badge?
0: A ranger's badge, and I surely didn't whittle it myself. Someone slipped it into my pocket. I'm thinking it must have been in that crowd at the hangin'. Only time anyone but Larky's been near enough. Don't reckon you saw nothing?
1: Terribly sorry, but no. No one that stood out.
0: Seems like the coach line here sees enough traffic that there's more than a few strangers in town. I couldn't poke much more than that.
1: But who could have given that to you, and why?
0: How's this for a guess? There's a ranger here in town, and he don't want no one to know who he is.
1: But to give his badge away.
0: I'm figuring he appreciated my stopping the hangin' and didn't want them fellers to find out I weren't no ranger and start the whole thing up again. Just because he's hiding out don't mean he thinks we don't need no ranger in town.
1: Perhaps if you could get away from this Larky fellow, the real ranger would make himself known to you.

0: Jacob?
1: I need to talk to you, Ranger.
0: You strapped?
1: Shh. Nope. Lift it at home.
0: All right, then. Come on.
2: Thank you kindly, sir.
0: You all have a seat?
1: You Rangers see a lot of strange stuff, don't you?
0: Strange how?
1: My sister's a mite touched.
3: I ain't.
1: Shh. She ain't rightly crazy. She just thinks she sees folks that has gone and, passed away.
3: Where's your friend?
0: He'll be...
1: Oh, hush. Men are talking here.
2: They grow up so fast.
0: One thing Rangers always do, fella, is get to the point. You can't shock me, so come on.
1: My sister says our dead mama is following us around to look after us. While our pa is in the hoosegow.
2: I really tried to teach them to speak better, sir.
1: Maddie also said...
3: There he is!
4: Is this a party?
0: Hell. Look, I'm going to tell you the whole truth, but you can't let no one else hear this. Swear?
1: On my mama's grave.
3: That's not fair. She's right here.
2: It's all right, sweetheart. You promised to.
3: Right, I promised to.
0: We got to talk quiet. Make sure no one hears.
1: All right.
0: I ain't never told no one alive what I'm about to tell you, and I can offer you proof before you go off thinking I'm fooling with you here.
1: I'd never think you's fooling.
0: Firstly, I ain't a real ranger. It was the only thing I could think of to say to stop the hanging. See, I'm being plumb truthful here now.
1: Not a ranger.
0: Sorry, son. I'm just plain Lemuel Roberts, retired gunslinger.
4: He used to be the Deadeye Kid.
3: You are the Deadeye Kid?
1: How you know that?
0: My pal Fanshaw just told her.
1: Who? What's going on?
0: Listen to me. Your sister ain't touched at all. She's like me. Whether it's a blessing or a curse, we both see and hear them as has passed on.
1: That mean our mama's truly here?
0: Is your mother a tall woman with big hands, a long plain face, and a real sweet smile?
1: Mama?
2: I'm always with them both, but Maddie will have to be the one to speak for me.
0: Ma'am, I expect you know there's a reason you're here.
2: Doesn't everyone remain after the clay has returned to dust?
0: I reckon the world would be a mighty crowded place if that were the case. I found it's mostly just them with unfinished business that stay tethered.
2: And my business?
0: If I ain't mistaken, ma'am, they's sitting right in front of me.
2: You're a very perceptive man.
3: Uh-huh.
1: So my sister ain't crazy. Well, that's fine, but how's it going to help clear our paw?
2: He didn't do it, you know. I was with him all night, as I always am, but I doubt I could be very credible as a witness.
0: No, ma'am, expect not. Harp, from everything I've heard, your paw is innocent, but I'm better off trying to find out who done it than trying to prove he didn't. What you know that I might not have heard yet?
1: Well, Rafe was dry gulched around dusk 6 days back. My dad was at home.
0: Why did the sheriff think your pa done it?
1: Because he wouldn't.
3: They's all saying pa killed Rafe because Rafe accidentally killed our ma. His cart run her down when he lost control of his team.
2: It was an accident, and Maddie and I have assured Lute of that best we could. Even if I didn't already know where he was all night, he would never have hurt that poor boy.
1: I believe Maddie and... And Ma.
0: Faith is a grand thing, son. Don't you never lose it.
1: Faith ain't gonna help save our Pa. What can we do to help you?
0: Is there anyone else in town might have had a grudge against this fella Rafe?
1: Nope. He's a nice feller. His folks got a big spread up to the plateau.
0: Any other kin likely to get money if and he died?
1: I don't rightly know. Reckon his folks are well off, and he got him 4 brothers. But they're all regular church-going folks. None of them would do that.
2: Tell them about Meg.
3: Rafe was courting Meg Pickens. Her folks own half the town. I saw him kissing
1: her. Ew!
0: And someone shot this poor feller who everyone liked in the back. Looks like I need to scout out the road out of town. Figure out where they plan their ambuscade.
4: Ambuscade? I'm impressed.
0: I was thinking...
3: Are you the ranger?
0: I expect I'm the one you're looking for, and you are?
4: She appears to be in mourning. Did Rafe have any sisters?
3: I'm Meg Pickens, and you're the one who stopped the hanging of the coyote who killed my... My bow!
4: Ah, the sweetheart.
0: You so sure Lute is the right man? I hate to orphan no children without being dead certain.
3: Everyone knows he did it. He blamed Rafe for the accident that took his Amity.
0: Lute's children said he never spoke a harsh word again the boy.
3: Of course they'd say that.
0: Now, miss, I won't never say that children ain't known to lie from time to time. But they don't, if you understand, always know what lies to tell.
3: Don't take your point.
0: Even I asked them if their pa killed the man, sure they'd say no, because even if it was true, they'd know that was the right lie to tell. But I asked if their pa ever had harsh words agin your feller, and they said no. He was powerful torn up over their ma's passing, and was angry the boy lost control, but he never said it were no one's fault but Providence.
3: He never did?
4: Nottingham approached.
0: Huh?
4: My apologies. The sheriff.
5: Ranger. Meg, my dearest girl, you know I have nothing but sympathy for your loss.
4: Nothing? The old ledger is practically salivating.
3: Thank you kindly, Sheriff Mortimer.
5: Can't you call me Henry?
4: It's rather like a wolf and a lamb.
3: It really is an appropriate sheriff. I just have so much respect for your office.
0: I was just explaining to Miss Pickens here that I'm just as hit to see Rafe Jenkins' killer hung as anyone. But the law allows every man a proper trial, and you and I both, we're sworn to that law.
5: Of course. Nothing's more important than the law.
0: Yep.
5: Was that a brat?
4: I'll see what she wants.
5: Little Fowler, child.
3: I do feel sorry for her. If her father's a murderer and all.
5: If? Of course he's a murderer. I wouldn't have put him away if he weren't.
3: Sir, Sheriff, I understand you feel strongly about this.
5: I'm sure sorry to let you see me in a pit like that. Last thing I'd ever want to do is show you the rough edge of my temper, Meg.
0: Sheriff, I'll take my leave if you don't mind. Miss Pickens.
4: You shouldn't leave her alone with him.
0: I wouldn't if there was inside, but there's folks out and about here.
4: That look in his eye, I would swear he's barely human.
0: Yep. You thinking we might have just seen the start of all this ruckus?
4: Sheriff, the key. Over the door. Oh, that is a sticky wicket indeed.
5: Give me three.
6: And you.
7: Nothing. No, wait. The one.
0: Sorry, I thought this was dinner.
5: We'll be shortly, Ranger. Here to sit in for a couple of hands.
0: Don't mind if I do.
6: All right. We'll just finish here first. Won't be long. Call?
5: 310.
7: Damn.
0: Oh.
5: And you can tell.
6: Well, I've got two jacks. And three queens.
0: What? I believe that makes a full house.
8: Cheater! Sharp!
6: Oh, I did.
5: You don't hold with cheating in this here town.
6: Look, I assure you.
0: Sheriff, I reckon you need to calm down.
8: Horse thief!
0: Larky, take your boss here and get him a shot of whiskey. I'll search this fella, and if he's holding out, well, then I'll arrest him.
7: Come on, boss.
0: Up you come.
9: Oh, thank you. I think he broke my nose.
0: He must have been a good kid.
9: No, not more than $10. Oh, God.
6: You that ranger?
0: That's got around, eh?
9: It's hard not to. A town like this. I assure you, sir, I was not cheating. Frankly, it's hardly necessary against players who aren't, well, particularly skilled.
0: I'll check your sleeves and pockets anyway, just so they don't think you're talking your way past me.
9: I appreciate that.
0: Well, that's it. Nothing. Now we'll go see if the sheriff's still colicky. I'm thinking you should get while the getting's good.
7: Boss, he's coming.
5: I'm gonna kill him. Ranger or not, he'll still bleed red.
7: Only works if he don't know it's coming. Ranger, you let him go?
8: What?
0: He wasn't holding. I convinced him to take his stake and go. You and your men can go collect your own. It's all still there on the floor.
4: Lem, that sheriff person is making no secret of his plans to assassinate you.
0: I'm thinking I'll grab some grub and turn in. Even rangers can only take so much excitement in a day.
5: Reckon so.
7: Not in a hotel, boss.
5: How dare you?
7: Sir, I mean, wouldn't it be better to get him on his way out of town? Then everyone will know he was fine when he left. Won't blame you. I mean, us.
8: Despicable blackguards.
7: Hey, Ranger!
0: Hell.
7: You headed to the sheriff's office? Me too. Messenger just came in. Said the circuit judge be here 2-3 days at the outside. Good news, huh? Luke can have his trial, and I reckon the town can have its hanging.
0: Consarn it.
7: What's that?
0: Come on.
7: Hey, Jeb. Sheriff in?
10: No. He's off to look in on Meg Pickens. He said he's worried because her folks are away.
8: Oh, that's not good. That young lady will be defenseless.
0: How long ago did he leave? We might could catch him up?
10: Oh, round about a half hour ago. But I figured he'd stop home to spruce himself up a bit. He's plumb sweet in that little lady.
7: That he is.
0: Larky, you can show me how to head him off.
7: Can't he wait till tomorrow? I sorely doubt this would be a good time to interrupt him.
0: I found something he needs to see. It'd prove Lute's case.
7: Sheriff will be happy to hear that. Make the judge's job real easy.
0: Get me to him.
7: He ain't gonna thank you, and he ain't gonna be pleased with me, neither.
0: I don't care which for whether he's pleased or not.
8: I can hear the sheriff at the head.
0: Whoa!
7: What?
0: What's that?
7: Where?
0: Over there. Lean this way. See?
7: Huh? Oh!
0: Can't have you behind me, Larky, old hoss.
8: Leveled the playing field, I see. You should take his horse, in case he recovers quickly.
0: Fix go like that, he just might.

0: sir. What the blue blazes? You! What in tarnation do you want?
1: Newt Fowler's escape.
0: What? That sheep-loving son of a bitch. I knew he'd try something.
1: I figured this would be worth tracking you down for. I got a hunch tells me where he might go as well.
0: Really?
1: You and me, we can take him down.
0: You and me? Yeah.

0: We'll have to leave the horses. Can't let them hear us.
1: Of course not. Show the way.
0: Stay here for a minute.
1: Whatever you say, Ranger.
2: Maddie told me of a big rock just over that rise. Quickly now, you'll want cover. He's rather agitated.
0: Lute? Lute Fowler?
1: He there? You hear him?
2: Shh. He's closing on you. He moves awfully quietly for a big man.
1: Ranger!
2: Are you going to shoot him?
0: No.
2: What?
0: You covering me or fixing to shoot me in the back, Sheriff?
1: Lute's a desperate man. Surprised you're still in the leather.
0: Lute ain't here. It's just you and me.
1: Huh? You're planning to plant me, boy. You should have thought twice. Only gun to hand right now is mine.
0: I see that. And I know you can shoot a man in the back. But that, shake to your hand says maybe you can't look me in the face and do it.
1: I can do anything I please. No one will even ask once you're gone.
0: Oh, there's a couple. You think any ranger'd be fool enough to come out here without a man to watch his back?
1: What I've seen from you, I ain't much impressed with rangers.
0: Huh. Well, you gonna shoot me or what?
1: I will. You gonna give me a reason?
0: Nope. I'm figuring you'll show yellow till you get riled enough. So I don't plan to rile you none.
1: Yellow?
0: Rafe is unarmed, barely old enough to shave, and still you shot him in the back. That says yellow louder than...
1: Yellow? I'm the damn sheriff. Sheriff, I tell you.
3: Sheriff!
1: What?
2: Lemuel! Lemuel!
0: I'm fine.
2: But that shot...
0: Well, I was biting dirt, so I didn't rightly see.
3: Ranger, get up! He's coming!
0: Well, you do have a thick skull, don't you?
4: Good thing, too. You pack a wallop.
2: The sheriff is still breathing.
0: What happens now?
4: You hit the ground pretty hard. Need a hand up?
0: I'm a mite confused.
4: I think you have something of mine.
0: What?
3: You stop right there, Larky.
0: I think it's all right, Harp. Slowly now, let that hammer down, son.
3: But he's one of them that railroaded my paw.
4: I'm really not.
0: Harp, don't be silly. He's the one goes with this. Ain't you, Ranger Larky?
4: You understand why I couldn't do anything. If I came forward, I would have wasted months of work getting myself next to the sheriff, but...
0: I still don't see...
4: Hold on. I swear to you, though, I would not have let Lute Fowler get hung just to keep my cover. You came in at the nick of time.
0: Reckon we're even now.
4: Reckon we are. So, where are you off to?
0: Spec, I don't know more about that than you do. I just drift.
4: Ever consider taking up the star?
0: Me? A ranger? I don't think so.
4: And why not? Takes grit, and you have that by the cartload.
0: I don't reckon I'd take to having to answer to anyone.
4: And none of us do. But it ain't so bad when it means you got someone at your back. You let me know if and you change your mind.
0: You'll be the first. Now you don't forget.
5: I don't never talk to no one in public less than my brother talks to him first.
0: Yep, and?
5: And if anyone catches me talking to myself... I says I'm trying to recall my lessons, and not that I was talking to dead folk.
0: That'll take you far. You be careful now.
6: Don't forget what you brought.
0: And what's that?
5: Oh!
0: What is it?
5: You sit on down now. Where's Mr. Fanshawe?
0: Fanshawe!
2: Eh? What?
5: You sit right here.
6: On my left.
5: On my left.
2: Oh!
0: What?
5: Mama? You'll have a seat on my right?
6: Thank you kindly.
0: Will someone kindly explain?
5: Would you like one lump or two, Mr. Lemuel?
6: Mr. Roberts?
5: Mr. Roberts.
0: One lump of what? I hate to tell you, child, but them plates and bowls is all empty.
2: That's not the point, Lem. Say one lump, no milk.
0: I ain't saying... Oh, heck. One lump, no milk.
5: And you, Mr. Fanshawe?
2: I would simply adore 2 lumps and just the slightest bit of milk. And are these biscuits?
5: No, these cookies. I made them myself.
2: Well, they look delicious. May I?
5: You go on ahead now. There's plenty where that came from.
0: But there ain't... What is it? What is all this folderol?
2: Why, Lem, it's tea.

Now that you know how to find us, don't be a stranger. We have enough of those already. Tonight's story, A Hanging at Pickens Rock, was written by Julie Hoverson. In tonight's production, Lemuel Roberts was J. Spider Isaacson, and Clarence Fanshawe was J. Hoverson. Sheriff Mortimer was Rick Lewis, Larky Collins was J. D. Lloyd, Lute Fowler was Jean Torkildsen, Harp Fowler was Molly Tollefson, Maddie Fowler was Crystal Baker, and Amity Fowler was Chris Kepler. Rafe Jenkins was Renaud LaBeouf, Meg Pickens was Julia Lorraine, Kentucky Pete was Sidney Williams of Fear on Demand, that's fearondemand.com, and Jeb was Robin Patterson of Kung Fu Action Theater, that's kungfuactiontheater.com with an R-E, and Gabby was Sean Connor, also heard Cole Hornaday. The harmonica music in this show was courtesy of Jerry Canote of Canote.com. 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
5: 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Men Against Murder. Each week at this time, WOR Mutual turns the spotlight on one of the world's great detectives of fiction and invites you to listen to the story of his most exciting case. Tonight, we meet Sir Henry Merivale, known to his host of friends as H.M., in the story, Death in the Dressing Room.

0: Good evening, H.M. Tell me, you were with Scotland Yard for a long time before you retired, weren't you?
1: I was indeed, Mr. Knight.
0: And didn't I hear that you ran some sort of a secret department for them?
1: Well, there was nothing secret about it. You see, it was called the Department of Queer Complaints. All the crackpots were sent in to me. As a matter of fact, that's how I happened to be on the spot when this nightclub murder took place. You see, I was there investigating one of our queer complaints that didn't seem to have anything to do with murder. And, well, suppose I begin at the beginning, eh? You know how sometimes a nightclub will catch the public's fancy, a place to see and be seen at? Well, at the time of this story, the Orient Club in London was having just such a season, flourishing like the proverbial Green Bay tree. Tony Kaplan, who ran it, was a smooth, slippery customer, Piccadilly by the way of Times Square and Monte Carlo. And he did have one big drawing card, the star of his show, by the way, another Times Square product, Francine Rapport. She was a great dancer. On the afternoon of the day in question, Tony Kaplan was rehearsing Francine.
2: Francine, what's the matter with you? They're introducing this Javanese temple dance tonight. Come on, quit clowning and get with it, will you?
3: Oh, let's cut it out, Tony. It's too corny. Standing in the middle of the floor, waving your arms around like snakes. That went out with the art.
2: They'll eat it up. Listen, Francine, since when did you start masterminding your routine? You dance and leave the thinking to me.
3: Oh, yes? Well, maybe I don't like the way you've been thinking lately, Tony. And maybe I don't like the way you've been acting either. Where were you last night after the show?
2: Oh, nuts. Let's not go through that dialogue again. Put on another record.
3: Well, don't get any big ideas under that patent leather hair of yours. I got plenty on you, Tony, and I might use it. If you make me, see?
2: Yes, yes, I see. Another thing I see is that I paid the orchestra to rehearse, not to referee a love match. Now, come on, let's try that ending again. Okay, fellas, okay. This Java number. Pick it up 8 bars from the finish.
4: Okay, Tony.
2: That's it, Fran. Now you've got it. Up one, and two, and finish. Ah, swell, swell. See, I told you it'd be good.
3: Okay, but I still think it's right from the silo.
2: Now let's try it with that blue spotlight.
3: Blue spotlight? Are you nuts, Tony? You know what blue does to me.
2: Look, Fran, it's gotta be blue. This number's supposed to be mysterious, see?
3: Oh.
2: All the lights out and just that blue baby spot on you. Don't forget, you're covered from head to foot with those jewels.
3: You mean I'm covered from head to foot with that stinking oil?
2: All right.
3: I tell you, Tony, it gets all over me. When I finish, I feel like I've been in an oil well.
2: So what? You can wash it off after the number. Well, it's the only thing that'll make those cheap sparklers gleam. Now quit beefing, Fran. This number will knock them dead.
3: Well, I hope you know what you're doing.
2: I always do, baby. Okay, boys, from the beginning now, please.
5: Can I speak to you for a minute?
2: Why, Paula, you can do more than that to me, beautiful. Come over here. What's on your mind, sugar?
5: It's that costume of Miss Francine. You know, it's just net. And with all those phony jewels on it, Tony, I won't be able to get her into it fast.
2: Oh, forget the costume, baby. Concentrate on yours truly for a change. You know, honey, you do things to me.
5: Mr. Tony, please. Not here. Someone will see you. Miss Francine, she's looking.
2: I'll let her look. I'm crazy about you, baby. You know that, don't you?
5: But Tony, Miss Francine...
2: Leave that to me, baby. Little Tony will fix everything, everything. See?
5: You will make Paula the great dancer, no?
2: I'll do more than that. You'll have cars, jewels, furs, the works.
5: Careful, Tony. She's coming.
3: Stop that music. Stop the music. Say, what's going on here between you two? Paula, I told you to stay in the dressing room and finish my costume, didn't I?
5: Yes, ma'am. It was just that I wanted to ask Mr. Kaplan a question about it.
3: Oh, yes? Well, ask me from now on. You've been asking Mr. Kaplan a lot of questions lately, and he's been giving you an awful lot of answers.
2: Oh, come on, Fran. Can't a guy be polite to a nice little girl?
3: Not when he works so hard at it. You lay off, do you hear? Next time I catch her hanging around you, little Paula won't live here anymore.
2: All right. Now, if you'll take my advice, you'll put your other expression back on and the kind of you got company. Don't look now. I think the white hope of the Forsythe fortune is headed this way.
3: Monty?
2: The kid himself, the heir to the Forsythe. I'm just about ready for the squeeze play. What do you think, Fran? Will the fish bite?
3: If he won't, I will. Why, Monty, how sweet of you to drop in.
6: Francine, I've got to see you now. I've got to talk to you.
3: Why, of course, Monty. I'm sure Mr. Kaplan can hold up the rehearsal for a few minutes.
2: Oh, why, certainly, certainly. Boys, suppose we run over that hula number.
3: Let's go to my dressing room. It's cozier there. Well, Monty, suppose you've come to talk to me about those letters again.
6: But, Francine, you don't understand. Those letters are very important to me.
3: But sugar, they're very important to me, too. They're so sweet. I've never had such letters before.
6: That's just it, Francine. You see, I'm in the diplomatic service. If those letters ever get out, well, I mean, they aren't very discreet. It would mean the end of my career almost before I started.
3: Mm, yes, I see. It wouldn't be so good if anybody else saw them. Well, I guess you can have them back.
6: Oh, Francine, you're wonderful. I knew you'd understand. I knew you'd give them back to me.
3: Give them back? Well, it amounts to that, I guess, but there's a favor I've got to ask of you in return, Monty.
6: Of course, Francine, anything.
3: Well, you see, I'm afraid I've been a bit extravagant lately, and I'm terribly hard up.
6: I see. Yes, I see perfectly. How much?
3: Now, don't be mad, sugar. It's only £1,000.
6: £1,000? But that's impossible. I haven't that much money. I wouldn't know where to get it.
3: That's your business, Mr. Diplomat. Why, I'm giving you a bargain. That's because I like you so much. Why, just think what the Daily Comet would pay me for
6: all right, you win. But I've got to have time.
3: Why, of course, sugar. You can have plenty of time. Shall we say, tonight?
6: Tonight?
3: Yes, tonight. After my first show. The dough is to be in an unmarked wallet. And whoever brings it walks up to Tony Kaplan and says, I beg your pardon, you dropped your wallet.
6: Kaplan? So he's in on it, too. I might have known. A pretty little game.
3: Yes, we thought so, too, but now I'm tired of playing. So don't you forget. Bring that £1,000 tonight, or else. Make it after my first show, here at the Orient Club.

0: I'm sorry, sir, there are no tables.
1: What would I say, Armand?
0: Sorry, sir, we are entirely full.
2: Armand, please.
0: Sorry, madame, but you see. Oh, good evening, Sir Henry.
3: Well, Armand, you have my regular table, of course.
0: But of course, monsieur.
3: Ah, fine.
0: Well, Sir Henry Merivale, there is always a table. Right this way, if you please, monsieur.
3: Ah, you see, there you are, Matthews. Simple when you know how, isn't it?
1: Yes.
3: Come along.
1: By Jove, Chief, I don't see how you do it.
3: Don't you? Personality, my boy. Personality, only that.
0: Here you are, Sir Henry. Table 16, as usual.
3: Ah, very good, Armand. Thank you. Oh, here.
0: Thank you, monsieur.
3: That's very nice. Well, I got your message to meet you here, H.M. I must admit, I don't know why we're here, sir. Are we, slumming?
4: Why, not exactly. We're here, Matthews, because this club, the Orient, is run by two of the slickest crooks I'd ever had the pleasure of knowing.
3: Really?
4: Tony Kaplan and Francine Rapport. And because Scotland Yard has complaints about a new and highly ingenious racket they're presumably working. Pocket-picking in the futurist manner.
3: What? Oh, I'm afraid I don't understand, sir.
4: Well, let me explain. You see, a guest here with a good many drinks inside him seldom remembers exactly how much money he has in his wallet. Now, if that wallet is lifted and deftly returned minus £3, say, or a fiver, he simply assumes he must have spent it.
3: I see. The
4: method is harmless and very nearly undetectable, but the takings each week must be enormous.
3: Very ingenious.
4: Yes, isn't it? I say, there's an interesting looking girl. That one in white at the next table.
3: What? Why, H.M.
4: Eh? Oh, no, no, I don't mean aesthetically. In this case, I mean professionally. She's just dropped a man-sized wallet on the floor. She seemed very nervous when she picked it up again. I wonder...
3: Man's wallet? What would she be doing with a man's wallet?
4: I'm sure I don't know, but I mean to find out.
5: Thank you, ladies and gentlemen.
4: Now, the floor show is about to start.
5: Tonight, Francine offers for your approval for the first time a new dance, the Chavanese Temple Dance.
4: I say, Jim.
3: Yes?
4: Look, that girl in white we were just talking about. She's leaving her table. She's going into the bar. Follow her, man. Find out where she's going and report to me.
3: Right, sir.

0: Say, bartender.
1: Yes, sir.
0: Did a lady in white just come in here?
1: Yes, sir. She went in there, sir.
0: Oh, thank you.
1: Sorry, you can't go in there, sir.
0: I think I can. Here. I'm a police officer.
1: Oh, police.
0: Yes. Where does that door lead to?
1: To the dressing room, sir.
0: Oh, I see. But the girl did go in there.
1: Oh, yes, sir.
0: All right. Out of my way, please.
1: Yes, sir.
2: Let me by, please.
0: Wait a minute. Not so fast, young lady. Would you mind telling me what you did with that wallet you put in your handbag a minute ago?
2: Wallet? Really? What wallet?
0: Now, look. I'm a police officer.
2: One of those persons who have a good time here and then arrest the management for selling drinks after hours.
0: No, I have nothing to do with that. But would you mind explaining what you were doing with that wallet?
2: I suppose I'll have to. I picked it up off the floor.
0: Oh, picked it up?
2: Yes, it's quite true. Not being able to appreciate the charms of Miss Francine Rapport, which evidently stagger you men so, I went to the bar during her dance. On the way, I picked up the wallet. Naturally, when the lights went up, I wanted to find the proper owner.
0: And why didn't you?
2: Well, what do you think I'm doing here? Miss Rapport, I understand, is part owner here. I'm sorry if the proper procedure is to stand on the table and shout that you've found a wallet. I thought of taking it to Miss Rapport.
0: Oh, I see. And did you give it to her?
2: No, she isn't here. Evidently, she didn't come back here after her dance. Perhaps you'll be good enough to let me pass so I can take the wallet to Mr. Kaplan.
0: Now, just a minute, please.
2: Oh, right. You can come with me.
0: No. Let's say you come with me. We're going back to Francine's dressing room.
2: No, I won't.
0: Come with me, I said. Is this Miss Rapport's dressing room?
2: Yes.
0: Well, then. You'll soon find out if she's here or not, eh?
2: I told her she wasn't here.
0: Yes, so you did. But if you don't mind, I think I'll just make sure.
3: Wait, you can't go in there.
0: Huh? Well, who are you?
3: Paula, Miss Rapport's maid.
0: Oh, then open the door. I'm a police officer, and I want to see her.
3: But you can't.
0: Come along.
3: Very well.
0: What? This? She's dead.
2: I didn't do it. I swear I didn't do it.
0: Murdered. Stabbed in the back with a pair of scissors.
2: Let me out of here. Let me out of here.
0: Stay where you are, both of you.
4: And now, folks, the medley of dancing hits, beginning with the favorite of yesterday and today, Winfrey.
0: Close that door, please. Pardon, are you? You told me your name is Paula, Miss Rapport's maid?
3: Yes, sir.
0: Were you here when Miss Rapport came back from her dance a few minutes ago?
3: No. No, I was not. I can prove I was not. She met me at the end of the passageway. Gave me a message to take her to Mr. Kaplan to come back and see her. I went and told him. I was out there. Mr. Kaplan can tell you that.
0: All right, now, all right. Steady. Paula, do you know where table 16 is?
3: Yes, sir.
0: All right, at table 16, you'll find a big, heavy-set man with a sandy, ruddy complexion. His name is Sir Henry Merivale. Ask him if he'll come in here right away, will you? But don't say a word about this to anyone else. Have you got that?
3: Yes, sir.
2: Can't I go now? Please, I can't stand looking at her there.
0: I'm sorry. I'm afraid I'll have to ask you to remain where you are.
5: See, this in her hand.
0: Gap of paper, hmm? Evidently left when the murderer snatched the rest of it from her grasp. Got to see you, ever, your adoring Monte.
2: Monte?
0: Oh, you know him.
2: No, I don't.
0: But you knew she was dead. Why didn't you tell me? You must have known I saw you come out of this room.
2: You think I'm insane. You'd only have thought what you're thinking now. But I didn't kill her. I came in here and I found her dead. All I wanted to do was to get away. I don't expect you to believe that. I probably wouldn't believe it myself if I were in your place.
0: Then, what about that wallet?
2: It's Tony Kaplan's wallet. You might as well know now.
0: Oh, you stole it.
2: No, I didn't steal it. He dropped it.
0: He dropped it,
2: I tell you.
0: Still got the wallet?
2: Well, I...
0: You better let me have it.
2: Oh, here it is.
0: Thank you. £100,000.
6: What's going on here?
7: Who are you?
0: Steady, Captain. Don't touch anything.
7: She's dead. Francine.
0: Yes, Captain. We just...
7: They got her. She was all I had. Who did it? Tell me. Who did it?
0: Easy,
7: I'll kill him. Who's that girl?
2: I can't.
7: What's she doing here?
0: Well, she told me she'd found your wallet.
2: Yes, that's right. Now, Mr. Matthew, you can clear up one thing. I mean about that wallet. Mr. Kaplan can clear it up. I saw him drop it. He can tell you who I am, too. He can vouch for me.
0: All right, Kaplan.
5: What?
0: Is this your wallet?
5: What wallet? Where? What are you talking about?
0: Does this wallet belong to you?
5: Certainly not.
2: Oh, I suppose you'll say that you don't know why I'm here, either.
5: Madam, I don't know what you're talking about. I only know that Francine is dead. Dead, do you understand? I love Francine. I come in here to find her dead with a pair of scissors. And all you people can do is babble about a wallet, a wallet. Oh, I don't know who you are. I never saw you before in my life. Did you kill her? Did you?
2: Did you?
5: I've done a lot of things in my life. To judge by the number of police in my club tonight, they think I've done a lot more. But I couldn't have killed Francine. I never left that orchestra platform from the time Francine was dancing till just a moment ago. 50 people will testify to that. Once in my life, I'm in the clear when dirty work's been done. This kind of dirty work, this kind.
0: What kind of dirty work, Tony?
2: Who are you?
0: Sir Henry. Oh, boy, Chief, am I glad to see you.
8: Why, thank you, Jim.
5: Hello, Copper. Come to run us all in?
8: No. Francine's maid told me. I've telephoned divisional headquarters about our unfortunate homicide here. Sure. They'll take charge. No, I really came to break up your newest and, I think, most ingenious racket.
5: I don't get you.

0: This is a test for the air raid warning protection. This is a test. There is no air raid at this time. The First Fighter Command, New York, requests that all radio broadcast stations receiving this test transmit time when signal was received by telegraph to First Fighter Command, New York. These tests will continue at certain intervals. If it is ever necessary to close broadcast stations due to enemy air raid attack, your station will make a short announcement of the fact when it goes off the air. This is only a test. Thank you.
1: Wallet contains the blackmail money that Kaplan and Miss Rapport wanted from your brother for his letters to Miss Rapport, isn't it?
2: No.
3: Crazy.
1: You were instructed to hand the money to Kaplan in public in the presence of witnesses in a wallet with a little speech. This is your wallet, isn't it?
2: It's not
3: you
2: true.
3: You can't get away
1: you went
3: with
1: to
3: this.
1: Give it to him by the orchestra platform, but at the last minute you lost your nerve, didn't you?
2: No, I...
1: So you followed Francine in here and tried to fling it at her instead.
2: You're trying to trick me.
1: That's another one of their little games. Nice, safe blackmail. They used to pull that one in Paris.
3: You're going a little fast, aren't you, copper? You could get into trouble, you know, talking like that. Making accusations you can't prove out of nothing.
1: Not exactly nothing, Anthony. Monty Forsyth telephoned us, but then he lost his nerve and refused to set a trap. There was nothing else we could do about it.
2: Well, what else could I do? I had to get back those letters Monty wrote her. He won't help himself, and I...
4: Again, Miss Forsyth, I seem to have made a fool of myself. I'm sorry.
2: That's all right, Mr. Matthews. You may not have caught a pickpocket, but how do you know you haven't caught a murderess? Look there at that piece of paper in Francine's hand. That's torn off one of my brother's letters, and our wonderful Mr. Kaplan knows it as well as I do.
3: I don't know what Francine was up to. About letters, that is. She wanted to sell some letters. That was her business. But if there were letters, where are they now?
1: Well, here's part of one, at any rate. You know, strange what soft hands and arms Francine has. By the way, Miss Forsyth, did you get the letters?
2: No. I told you she was dead when I got here. I was only here half a minute anyway. I haven't got any letters. Well, you can search me if you like. Kaplan had the letters. He probably still has them.
3: I never had any letters. Maybe your brother got them. Didn't this copper say he's here tonight? What's his alibi?
2: You know you really are a nasty bit of work.
3: That may be. We're none of us perfect, not even you. But you see, Miss So-and-so, you're in a jam, a bad jam. Now, I'm not in a jam at all. I didn't kill that poor kid. I couldn't have killed her. The coppers themselves will tell you I never left that orchestra platform at any time.
2: Is that true?
1: Yes, it's quite true.
3: See?
2: No, I don't see. All I know is that it cost Monty and me nearly everything we've got to scrape that money together. There must be lots of poor fools like us. The clever ones of this world have it all their own way, haven't they?
1: No, I think not, Miss Forsyth. No. Come in. Oh, it's you, Paula. Come in and close that door, please. Paula. Haven't I seen you somewhere before?
5: Maybe you have. I was at the Tin Hat Club 2-3 years.
1: No, I've never been at the Tin Hat Club. No. Have I seen you more recently than that?
5: I don't know.
1: Very well, we'll skip that. How many dressing rooms are there here?
5: 2 besides this.
1: Any other principals aside from Miss Rapport?
5: No.
1: And the chorus girls, did they change in these rooms?
3: I'll answer any of your
1: questions.
3: I'm
1: talking to Paula now.
5: No, on the other side. Miss Rapport not let them.
1: When did you last see Miss Rapport alive?
5: I passed here when she came back off the floor. She gave me a message for Mr. Kaplan.
1: Ah, so you have an alibi too, eh? Tony, you're a good dance director, aren't you?
3: Yes, I guess so. What's that got to do with it?
1: Do you suppose you could teach Paula here to do that temple dance, now that Francine won't be able to dance it any longer?
3: Oh, I suppose it. Look here, H.M., what are you getting at?
1: In fact, you've already taught her, haven't you, Tony?
3: No, certainly not.
1: Did you notice the dance finished 3 measures too soon tonight, Tony? Didn't that worry you?
3: Have you gone up your rocker?
1: I think not. Let me have a look at your hands, Paula.
5: My hands?
1: Yes, both of them.
3: If you're saying Paula had anything to do with killing Francine, you're wrong. She was out on the dance floor with me the whole time. 50 witnesses can prove it.
1: No doubt.
3: And if you're saying she's a pickpocket, you must be completely off your nut. What do you think you'll find in her hand anyway? Beeswax?
1: No, not at all. No, only oil.
3: Oil?
1: You're quite right. She was out on that dance floor the entire time. She's got oil on her hands and arms, Tony. How did she get it there?
5: Let me alone.
3: How should I?
1: I'll tell you. From the oil that was smeared on those jewels on her costume while she was on that floor dancing. Why was she out there dancing instead?

0: Babe, how did she get it there?
1: Let me alone.
2: How should I?
0: I'll tell you. From the oil that was smeared on those jewels on her costume while she was on that floor dancing. Why was she out there dancing instead of Francine, Tony? Or shall I tell you that, too?
2: You're crazy.
0: Because Francine was in here, dead. Wasn't she, Tony?
2: No, no.
0: You killed Francine before the dance.
2: No.
0: Then you went out to the bandstand and Paula took Francine's place. You were sure no one would recognize her in that dark blue light with her Japanese headdress on.
1: No.
2: Paula, keep your trap shut.
0: Everybody assumed it was Francine, would swear they saw her alive. And everybody would swear they saw you out there all the time. A pretty alibi, Tony.
2: Yeah, that's right. I got a swell alibi, Carver. Try and break it down.
0: Well, Paula, who is it to be? You or him?
1: No, I didn't kill her.
0: He'll rat on you, Paula. You know that, don't you?
1: Yes, I'll tell.
2: Why, you black-hearted double-crossing
0: rat. He did our captain, or you'll get hurt.
1: He killed her. He killed her with scissors. He say you dance, nothing happened. He promised marry me. I do nothing, nothing.
0: All right. Constable.
3: You called me?
0: Yes, Constable. Take them away.
3: Aren't you upset?
0: A nasty customer, Jim.
4: Right, sir. They both are. And it was lucky for you, Paula didn't have time to wash that oil off her arms. You might never have caught her.
0: Yes, yes, that helped. But it was plain from the first that there'd been a substitution of identities.
4: For the first, Sir Henry?
0: Yes.
4: Well, I don't see how.
0: Well, Jim, as you know, I have an eye for a pretty girl. But that's not all. Whatever you might say about Francine Rapport, she was a magnificent dancer. I didn't know who it was dancing out there tonight, but I knew it wasn't Francine.

You have been listening to Murder Clinic. Murder Clinic, the WOR Mutual series, which brings you each week one exciting case, one member from the select band of the world's great detectives. Next week, Murder Clinic will bring you one of the best known and best beloved figures in all crime fiction, Agatha Christie's Hercule Poirot, the man with the little gray cells. The story is the tragedy at Marsden Manor, in which Poirot double-crosses a double-crosser.

0: Tonight's detective was H.M. Merivale, played by Roland Winters. Original music was composed by Ralph Barnhart and conducted by Bob Stanley. This program was an international exchange feature over the coast-to-coast network of the Canadian Broadcasting Corporation. Tales told on Murder Clinic are adapted by authors Lee Wright and John A. Bassett. Murder Clinic is produced under the direction of Alvin Flanagan. Frank Knight speaking. This is the Mutual Broadcasting System.
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0: The deeper I delved into the setup, the more it made mystery. It was turning out a king-size problem for a private eye called King. My big bewilderment was concerned with the date, the 18th, on which something was supposed to happen, which everyone was worried about, in one way or another. But I figured I stood a fair chance of finding out what the 18th meant after the ultimatum I had delivered to Marcia Oliver. I was due to call on her at midnight, when I hoped all would be explained. Meantime, I headed for the precinct to pick up my car, which had been impounded from in front of Pulvey's office. After a long explanation to the police about sick relatives and a $20 fine, I got the Dodge back, and then it was close enough to midnight, and Marcia.
1: Oh, it's you.
0: It's not my twin brother.
1: You couldn't have a twin brother. There couldn't be two mistakes like you.
0: You know, Marcia, you're sweet, like cyanide candy.
1: Cut the compliments and come in.
0: You phrased the invitation so tenderly, I can't resist.
2: I'm glad, pal. Just stand nice and still. This is a hair trigger and my finger's twitching. Shut the door, Marcia.
1: Sure.
2: We've been waiting for you, pal.
0: Well, that's nice of you, Rodney.
2: It's going to be even nicer. I'm going to relieve you of your gun. Then your coat will fit better.
0: That's not my gun. It's my tailor.
2: I'll have it anyway. I'd hate to put temptation in your path. Yeah, that's better.
1: You know, Roger, I'm surprised you forgot about Rodney so quickly.
0: Honey, I'm even more surprised. I must be slipping.
2: That can happen when a guy gets close to his end.
0: I've still got a way to go.
2: Have you?
0: Well, I thought I had, but I guess I could be wrong.
2: You certainly could, pal. You know, you're a guy who keeps looking for trouble.
0: Uh-uh. It keeps looking for me.
2: You should have kept moving south when you got off that yacht. A guy can't be that lucky twice.
0: I suppose not.
2: Yeah, you're a problem, pal. But not too big a one for a guy with brains.
0: Now, where is he? I don't see
2: him. Don't get smart, King.
0: Sorry.
2: You see, our problem with you is this. While you're still around, you're liable to tell Palvey things we don't want him to know. He's got a nasty, suspicious mind. So, what are we going to do?
0: Let's think it over for the next fortnight.
2: Murder isn't a rap I'd care to risk.
0: I'm glad to hear you say that.
1: I'll bet you are.
2: You haven't heard at all, pal.
0: I'm listening.
2: Tell me this. Where does Palvey think you are now?
0: Well, I guess he...
2: That's right, pal. He thinks you're under the water with the rest of the boys who are on his yacht. So maybe you can figure the answer to our problem now, huh?
0: If it's what I think it is.
2: You get the prize, pal. All I have to do is put you back where you belong, under the water, and nobody's going to miss you. And if anyone does, that's Palvey's worry, not mine.
0: You're forgetting one thing, Rodney. When I took that sea voyage, it was planned very suddenly. So suddenly that I didn't have a chance to shift my car from outside Palvey's office.
2: So what?
0: So the police impounded it after it had been there a couple of days.
2: I don't get it.
0: Guess when I paid $20 to get it back.
2: When?
0: Exactly 45 minutes ago. So if you knock me off, it's not going to be Palvey's worry. It's going to be yours. The police know I was alive an hour ago.
2: You're lying.
1: Wait a minute, Rodney. He's not. I remember seeing a car driven away from out front of the office. What model is it, Roger?
0: Blue Dodge, 49 sedan.
1: Well, that's it. I saw it.
2: Of all the rotten...
0: No language in front of the lady.
1: Rodney, this changes the whole thing. What are we going to do?
2: I don't know.
0: Well, I think I do.
1: Huh?
0: Let's have another look at this thing. Now that I've proved I'd be a nuisance if you killed me, what about a deal?
2: Such as?
0: You tell me what happens on the 18th, and I'll tell you what I know. How about that?
2: What's your angle, King?
0: I'm not working for anyone. I decided tonight to resign from my latest employer, so I've just got a large slice of curiosity after Palvey tried to get rid of me. Whatever's behind it, there must be dough in it. And I'm not the sort of guy to look sideways at a buck. I'm not even ready to quarrel whether it's an honest buck or not.
2: Oh. Marcia, what do you think?
1: That might be a proposition, Rodney. That's one sure way of keeping his mouth shut between now and the 18th. And we could use someone else. It might make the job easier.
2: Yeah. Yeah, you could be right at that. Okay, King, I'm putting the gun away. It's a deal.
0: Fine. How about a drink to clinch it? I've got a kind of dry feeling.
2: I'll bet with my gun staring you in the face. Yeah, fix the drinks, baby.
1: Sure.
2: Now, it's pretty lucky for you, King. That business about the cops in your car.
0: Yeah, I guess so.
2: You'd have been laying around the bottom of the sea without it.
1: Forget that, Rodney. Here are the drinks.
0: Thanks. You'll forgive me if I don't wait. Hey, I needed that. Okay, Rodney, suppose you give with the story now.
2: Sure. Well, first of all, Palvey. Overseas Enterprises Incorporated, his import-export business, is just a sideline. His real work is jewelry. Palvey's one of the finest craftsmen in the world. Now, when anybody's got something really valuable they want altered or fixed, they take it along to Palvey. He's kept his name pretty quiet for obvious reasons.
0: Of course. He wouldn't want the boys who collect that kind of stuff illegally to get to hear about him.
2: Next, we come to a dame. The Baroness von Oltz. You ever heard of her, King?
0: No.
2: Well, you should have. She owns the Carmel Royne Diamond Pendant.
0: I've heard of that.
2: She bought it for $500,000. They say it's worth more now.
0: Must be nice to have money.
2: The Baroness arrived here a couple of days ago. It was in the papers.
0: I never read the social columns.
2: You should. Then you might have figured what that date means, the 18th. You see, on the 18th, there's a ball being held in honor of the Baroness von Oltz. Everybody who's anybody in town will be there. And the Baroness will be wearing her pendant.
0: Daylight breaks through. Correct me if I'm wrong. On the 18th, you aim to snatch the Baroness's pendant.
2: I'm correcting you. Palvey aims to have it snatched.
0: What? I may not be the brightest private eye in the business, but that doesn't sound smart to me.
2: You haven't heard the half of it.
0: I hope not. To snatch a pendant like that, you have to love it for its own sake. Nobody would touch it. It'd be too hot.
2: Sure, you're 100% right.
0: Well?
2: Well, it so happens that when the Baroness arrived here, she found the clip on the pendant needed some attention. So who does she send it to?
0: I'll guess.
2: Palvey? Palvey. The expert who, luckily enough, lives right here. And Palvey has the pendant for 3 days, with cops and guards sitting all over the joint.
0: So what? You're getting hard to follow, Rodney.
2: It'll clear up. Now, get this. When Palvey knows he's getting the pendant to work on, he makes an imitation pendant, a pretty good one. Not so good that it'll fool the experts, but good enough to fool the Baroness. When the time comes for him to return the pendant, he's going to return the imitation and hang on to the original.
0: How does he figure he's going to get away with that? How long does he think it'll take before the Baroness finds out she's got a phony?
2: That's right. So Palvey is arranging to have the fake pendant snatched at the ball on the 18th.
0: Oh.
2: You get it now? He has the fake snatched. Then he waits for the insurance company to offer a reward. It's insured for $300,000. And the insurance company won't think there's anything unusual about the pendant being offered to them through a jeweler. I tell you, this Palvey character has some ideas.
0: Very neat. So he collects the insurance on the diamond without having to worry about disposing of it, which he couldn't do anyway, seeing it's so well known.
1: It's really one for the books, isn't it?
0: You said it, Marcia. But where do you and Rodney come into it?
2: That's simple. I'm the guy Palvey's paying to do the snatch.
0: Yeah? Well, that's interesting.
2: Isn't it?
0: But not as interesting as the setup between you and Marcia. From what I overheard earlier tonight, neither of you exactly care for Palvey.
1: You're going to say that again.
0: So my brilliant mind leaps to the conclusion that maybe you two are planning a little piece of double cross?
2: Right on the button, pal. We got it planned rather cutely, even though I say it myself. You see, I'll be at the ball, and so will Palvey. But while we're busy there, Marcia will be paying Palvey's office a visit and collecting the real pendant.
0: And then?
2: Then we fade quietly into the wide blue yonder until we can collect from the insurance company.
1: So that's it, Roger. How do you like it?
0: It doesn't sound a bad proposition. There's only one thing I don't understand, and that's Elise St. Creese and her boyfriend, Johnny.
1: Who?
2: Elise St. what? Who's she?
0: Marcia, you better pour another drink while I tell you. While they sit their drinks, I went through the story from the beginning. How Palvey hired me to follow Elise, and how she hired me to follow him, with all the details, right up to where we are now. When I finished, Rodney looked at Marcia, and they both looked at me.
2: I don't like the sound of that. This St. Creese dame and her sidekick must be after the pendant, too.
1: You'll have to watch out for them, Rodney.
2: Don't worry, I'm going to.
0: We're all going to. What's the situation right now?
2: Well, today's the 16th. Palvey's due to give the fake pendant to the Baroness tomorrow, the day before the ball.
0: Uh-huh. So now we just wait till the day after tomorrow.
2: Yeah.
0: Well, it seems to me that this Elise St. Creese around, it might be a good idea if I went with Marcia when she collects the real pendant from Palvey's office.
2: Yeah, it might be at that. I'll think about it and let you know.
0: Fine. Now, if it's okay with you, I think I need some sleep.
2: Sure.
0: Oh, just one thing.
2: Yeah?
0: I sleep better with a gun under my pillow. Can I have mine back?
2: Sure. I'll even hand it to you, but first. After all, we're partners now, aren't we?
0: The social columns of the papers next morning were full of nothing but the Baroness von Alts and the coming ball. There was no photograph, but they gave the name of the hotel she was staying at. After coffee, I took a ride over to it. I wanted an interview with the Baroness. But when I climbed out of the elevator, four quiet-looking characters moved up to me, and one of them did the talking.
3: Yes?
0: I want to speak to the Baroness von Alts.
3: What's your business?
0: I'm Roger King, a private detective. My business is private and urgent.
3: Sorry, Mr. King. The Baroness is seeing nobody.
0: I tell you, it's important.
3: We've got our orders. And you've heard what they are.
0: Yeah, but I tell you...
3: Please, Mr. King, don't make a scene. There's only one of you, and there are four of us.
0: So I see. But, say, who's that?
3: Hmm?
0: That woman who just walked out of that door and crossed the hall.
3: That is the Baroness herself.
0: It is? Well, in that case, let's forget the whole thing. I'll go.
3: Something amusing you?
0: Uh-huh. And it's no good explaining why, except to say that she may be the Baroness von Alts to you, but to me, she's Elise St. Creese.

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1: Well then, I'll read what I see, so you'll not be heeding. You'll believe nothing but you want to if you're in love with him. Come, stir up the fire and give me light. Now I can see. Here's the right hand. Everything as smooth and fine as it should be. And here's the left. Can you see the difference? Mark the way those lines go twisting right across the palm. They break and twist and end in nothing. And the thumb. Aye, that's a main queer thumb to grow on such a fine, strong hand as yours, young gentleman.
2: What's that got to do with it?
1: You don't like it either. Come along now. Don't jerk away like that. You want to hear, so let me see some more.
3: Yes, Henry, let her.
1: You'll be wise to listen, young lady. It may save you a mite of gray hairs and sorrow if you do.
2: Oh, let's get out of this. I never heard such a lot of nonsense in all my life. You're telling us nothing. All you do is mutter and mumble and drop hints.
1: Aye, then I'll be telling you. One hand's the good in you, and one's the bad. What's this I see? Mercy on us, is it a man's death? And you still so young?
2: What do you mean?
1: Your own heart will tell you, am I right or wrong? Did no one die because of you, and not so long ago?
2: Stop it, let go my hand.
1: Aye, and that's not the whole of it. There's broken lives and broken hearts and a load of sorrow that'll rest upon your soul. Weigh it to the ground.
3: Oh, stop this. I don't like it.
1: But there's another side to it. This other hand. It has fine deeds written in it. Courage. Sacrifice. A hand like that could do a power of good.
2: Oh, well, at least it gives me an even chance. For a moment, I thought I was right for the hangman.
1: Don't make light of him. See that mark there close to your wrist? I've only seen the like of it but once before. And that were on Ted the blacksmith's son. Him has killed a man near Bentley's Hill and died upon the gallows for it.
3: Oh, what nonsense. What utter nonsense. I might have believed a little of what you said, but not that. Oh, give her something for her trouble, Henry, and we'll go. I think the storm's passing on.
2: You think you ought to trust yourself alone with me? It's pretty dark outside now.
3: Yes, and your mother and father will be getting worried about us. Come along, let's start. You lead the horses out and I'll open the door. Oh, thank goodness. There's a rainbow.

0: Oh, why, my dear children, I've been worried to death about you. Margaret, you're soaked through. Go up and change at once. Couldn't you find anywhere for shelter?
1: Well, we went into a sort of a tumble-down barn for a while.
2: Yes, and found the most weird old creature there. She told our fortunes.
0: Oh, it wasn't old Mother Hegarty, was it?
2: Yes. What a horrible old thing she is. She told us all sorts of beastly things.
0: Mother Hegarty did. Why, she always seems the most kindly old soul. She's a little mad, of course, but I've been told she was quite a brilliant woman once. Her husband was a chemist and did all sorts of experiments. That's how she gets such results with her herbs. She learns it from him.
1: Hmm. She may be a good chemist, but I hope she's a bad fortune teller.
0: Oh, it's chiefly character analysis, you know. I've heard that she's quite amazing at it. Though why anyone should want to be told what their character's like, I can't imagine. Surely everybody knows themselves.
1: Dear little mother, if only all of us were as simple as uncomplex as you.
2: Instead of being like Henry, outwardly a saint, inside a sort of monster.
0: What on earth are you talking about, dear?
2: Well, that's what the old woman said.
1: And what are you going to do about it, Margaret?
2: Do? I'm going upstairs to have a bath and a rest, and then I'm going to get dressed and go off to the hunt ball with you, you double-dyed villain.
1: In spite of the threat of the gallows?
2: In spite of everything, Henry.

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0: story of Adam and Eve goes back in time to the very beginning of time. And it's a tale that keeps repeating itself throughout the centuries. Man dependent upon woman, and woman dependent upon man, with each unable to do without the other. Perhaps that's what pretty Doris Neville was thinking of as she stood on the foredeck of the Hawaiian Queen just before it set sail from San Francisco bound for Honolulu. At least, she should have been thinking about it. For if she had, she might have avoided a great deal of trouble.
1: The steward, are we on our way?
2: Yes, ma'am.
1: Tracy! Tracy Whitman! What are you doing on board this boat?
2: Oh, I had to see you, honey. I had to talk to you.
1: Don't you, honey, me. You followed me here. I'll have you put off. That's what I'll do. I'll call the captain.
2: But I work on this boat, Doris. I got a job as a steward to Honolulu and back.
1: Tracy, you ought to be ashamed of yourself. You had no right to follow me. I told you our engagement was broken, and I meant it.
2: Oh, Doris, give me a break. I'm crazy about
1: you. You're lazy and you're a loafer, Tracy. I won't have anything to do with a man who has no ambition.
2: No ambition? I want to marry you, don't I? I want to raise a family, don't I? Isn't that ambition enough?
1: Tracy, I want my husband to make himself useful in this world. I don't care if he's a banker or a plumber, as long as he works for a living.
2: Well, I'm working now, aren't I, Doris? I got a job as a steward.
1: Only because the passenger list was probably full and you had no other way of getting on the boat and pestering me to death.
2: Oh, Doris, baby, listen to me. Listen to me,
1: will you? The stewards are not supposed to get fresh with passengers.
2: I'm not getting fresh, Doris. I'm proposing.
1: Proposing? You'd better save your breath.
2: Oh, Doris.
1: I wouldn't marry you if you were the only man in the world I could marry. And that's final.
2: Some moon, huh?
1: Huh? Tracy, will you stop creeping up behind me that way?
2: Well, I got a couple of hours off duty, and I saw you standing here on deck alone, and...
1: Tracy, I want you to stop bothering me.
2: You really mean that, don't you?
1: Yes. I won't marry you now or ever.
2: Well, I guess I know when I'm licked.
1: You ought to by this time, Tracy. You've been asking me ever since we left San Francisco 4 days ago. And once and for all, my answer is no.
2: Okay. You've made your choice.
1: Now run back to your work like a good little boy and... Tracy, what are you doing?
2: I don't know. I think I'll swim back to San Francisco.
1: Tracy, get off that rail.
2: Nothing matters anymore, I guess, and you don't care what happens
1: now
2: to me.
1: Now stop acting like a little boy and trying to scare me. Get off that rail before you fall overboard.
2: You wouldn't miss me.
1: Give me your hand and come down before you fall in.
2: Ah, then you do care. Oh, honey, I knew you would.
1: Tracy, you're slipping.
2: You got my hand.
1: Oh, Tracy.

0: Tracy. Tracy, wake up!
1: What happened?
0: You and your tricks. You pulled me overboard when you slipped off that rail.
1: Overboard? Where are we, Doris?
0: I don't know. I only woke up a few minutes before you did. I remember landing here on the beach last night. You were unconscious. Then I passed out myself. It's only a miracle that we're alive.
1: Wow. It's really not so bad.
0: What? Just what do you mean?
1: I don't mind being alone on a desert island with you.
0: Oh, well, we're not alone, and this isn't a desert island.
1: No?
0: There are two women coming over that hill, and as soon as they show me where I can get some dry clothes, I'm taking the next boat. Tracy.
1: What?
0: Those women.
1: What about them, Dora? Holy smoke, they're carrying guns.
0: Tracy, I don't like their looks.
1: Just let me handle this, Doris. hello.
2: Vera, look. Well, I can hardly believe it.
1: Something wrong with me?
2: It's true, Vera. It really is true.
1: Say, what's the matter?
0: Tell us where we are. We fell off our ship last night, and we're wet and we're hungry. Can you help us in some way?
3: Yes, get up.
0: I
3: get up and be quiet.
0: Oh.
3: Angela.
0: Help the gentleman to his feet.
1: Why, thanks. Thank you, but how I can manage,
2: oh,
1: really.
2: Oh, do be careful.
3: Now, both of you will come with us.
0: Where are we going?
3: Never mind the questions, you'll find out. And listen, don't try to run away.
0: Either of you.
3: I'm the best shot on the island. You won't get far. Take them to the car, Angela, and let's get going.

0: I see. I'm scared.
1: Oh, there's nothing to be scared of.
0: What kind of a place is this? Who are these women?
1: Search me, Doris. Look, we're coming into a town.
0: Oh.
1: And the place is alive with people. Oh. There's nothing to be frightened about.
0: Yes, but don't you notice something odd, Tracy?
1: Odd?
0: Well, there are plenty of people here. But they're all women.
1: Say that. That's right.
0: There isn't a man in sight, Tracy. Oh, look, even the traffic policeman's a woman.
1: Where do you think the men are?
0: Tracy, I'm beginning to think there aren't any men.
1: No men? But Doris, that's crazy.
0: Tracy, have you ever heard of the Amazons?
1: Sure. A bunch of women live in the jungle and they killed every man they found.
0: Tracy.
1: Oh, but these women aren't Amazons, Doris. They're civilized. They look just like the girls back home. Yes, sir. Just like the girls back home. Wait, let me ask the driver. Excuse me, lady.
0: Yes?
1: Where are the men in this town? You know, is there a ball game on or something?
0: Oh, there hasn't been a man on Waco Island for 20 years.
2: And, mister, you're a sight for sore eyes.
0: Where are you taking us now? Least you can tell us that.
2: Well, we're taking you to Queen Hermina. She rules the island.
1: And then what?
0: Oh, you've got nothing to worry about. Blue eyes. Oh, the queen will be tickled pink to see you.
2: And how?
0: And what about me?
2: You? Kids, you're just excess baggage. You'll probably go back where you came from. You'll get a welcome, too. From the sharks.
3: The queen will see you inside. Tracy's arrival's already been announced. Doris will stay here until she's called for.
0: Tracy.
1: Don't worry about it, honey. It'll be all right.
2: Keep an eye on her, Vera. Leave it to me.
0: Come on. Blue eyes. I brought the man, Your Highness.
4: So I see. Where's the girl?
0: Outside.
4: Keep her there until I call. You may go.
0: As you wish, Your Majesty.
4: Well.
1: Well?
4: You needn't feel ill at ease with me. There's nothing to be afraid of. What's your name?
1: Whitman. Tracy Whitman.
4: Tracy. That's a lovely name.
1: My girlfriend's name is Doris.
4: I'm not interested in your girlfriend. Sit down and relax.
1: Thanks.
4: I suppose your mind is full of questions about our island and our people.
1: Well, it is kind of funny. I know exactly what
4: you mean, and I'll try to explain as briefly as possible. As you undoubtedly know already, this island is inhabited exclusively by women. That is, until you arrived.
1: That's what they told us.
4: The people who originally founded this island, the mothers and fathers of the women who inhabit it now, came here to build a new life for themselves and a new civilization. There were too many wars in the old one, and they decided to shift for themselves.
1: Well, they did pretty good.
4: They did wonders, Tracy. We manufacture everything we need on this island, and we have almost everything you'll find in the rest of the world. Waco Island is uncharted, and we're completely cut off from the mainland. But there's one thing we lack, and we've found it's the most important.
1: Oh? What's that?
4: Men.
1: But what happened to the men who founded the place?
4: Oh, they died along with the women. And all the children who were left were girls.
1: No boys?
4: No boys.
1: Well, that's a peculiar situation.
4: Tracy, you're the first man who's set foot here in over 20 years. And that calls for a public holiday.
1: Well, thanks. I appreciate the honor.
4: I shall decree 3 days of feasting as a prelude to our wedding.
1: Our what?
4: Our wedding, Tracy. You're going to marry me. I'm queen and absolute ruler here. You shall be my king.
1: But I'd rather go home on the next boat.
2: You what?
1: I don't mean any offense, Your
4: Majesty. There are no boats. No boat could reach this island. The coral banks are treacherous. Besides, there's no reason for you to go back. I know we can make you happy.
1: But there's Doris.
4: Doris?
1: My fiancée, she's outside, and she's the one I'm going to marry.
4: Oh, indeed. Well, if Doris is your only worry, we'll fix her very quickly. girl in.
5: Yes, Your Majesty. Go in.
0: Oh, Tracy.
4: So, this is Doris.
1: This is the Queen Hermina, honey.
4: Men haven't changed after all. You offer them a kingdom, and they prefer some washed-out blonde who hasn't the strength of a mouse.
0: Don't you dare talk to me like that.
4: Are you engaged to this man?
0: No.
4: That he said you were.
1: Sure, we're engaged. She's just been stubborn, that's all. Besides, I love her, Your Highness, more than anything else in the world.
4: That's how you feel right now, but you'll change your mind.
1: Not so long as I can see her and know she's near me.
0: Tracy.
4: We can fix that, too.
1: What?
4: Lieutenant.
5: Yes, Your Majesty?
4: Take the girl away. I don't want to lay eyes on her again. Do you understand?
5: Perfectly.
0: Come on. Let go of me.
5: Better come quietly now.
0: Let go of my arm.
1: Hey, what's the idea? What are you going to do to her?
4: I'm just making it easier for both of us, darling.
1: What do you mean?
4: You said that as long as you can see her and know she's near, you'll keep on loving her.
1: Well?
4: I'm going to eliminate that minor problem by having her executed in the morning.

0: Doris will be executed in the morning.
1: Oh, no. No, you can't do that.
0: Why can't I? I'm the queen. My word is law.
1: But you can't execute a girl for being engaged.
0: I don't intend to. I'll find another charge.
1: What other charge?
0: Interfering with government assets. Attempting to steal state treasures. You are a treasure, you know.
1: If you put one finger on Doris, you'll never see me again.
0: Tracy!
1: Look, I'll make you a proposition.
0: Yes?
1: I'm supposed to be a valuable guy on this island, and you want me to marry you. Well, all right. Give Doris her freedom, and we'll get married tomorrow.
0: Do you mean that, Tracy?
1: You have my word for it.
0: Then you've made a bargain. Lieutenant, send the girl back in here immediately.
2: Yes, Your Majesty. All right, you.
0: In. Oh. Doris, I've decided to give you a reprieve.
3: That's very kind of you.
0: And to show how generous I really can be, I'll also give you a job in the palace. What can you do?
3: I can type.
0: Type? Oh, we've got millions of typists on this island. No, that's no good.
1: Your Majesty, may I suggest, why don't you make her a lady in waiting?
0: Say, that might not be a bad idea. I'll think about it. Meanwhile, I have something more important with which to concern myself. Our wedding.
3: Your wedding?
0: Yes. Tracy and I are going to be married tomorrow.
3: Married?
1: It's the only way, Doris. I mean, it's...
3: You needn't explain, Tracy. I understand. I understand all too well.
1: You know, she almost sounded as if she cared.
0: Oh, she'll get over it. Everyone else on this island has done without a man. She'll get used to the idea. Haven't we forgotten something, Tracy?
1: What?
0: When two people are betrothed, they usually seal the bargain with a kiss.
1: Oh, yes, I think that's the accustomed formality.
0: I'm waiting, darling. Oh, Tracy, my lord.
4: Halt! Who goes there?
5: Angela, to change the guard.
6: Oh, it's about time you showed up. My feet are killing me.
3: Where is he?
6: Inside, and the Queen's orders are that he's not to be disturbed. He's not to be allowed out of his room either until the wedding. The Queen's taking no chances. She's not so dumb.
0: Oh, the Queen always gets the breaks.
6: Oh, do you know what he did when I escorted him in?
0: No?
4: Reach! For the sky!
3: Oh, it's a fold-up, Vera.
4: Not a move, understand? Where's the guy?
3: Inside. You go into that room and the Queen will hang you in the city square.
4: Shut up and open that door.
0: Oh. Open it, Angela. She means business.
4: Hey, you!
1: Me?
4: Come out here!
1: Hey, what's the matter? What are you doing with that gun?
4: You're coming with me. And as for you two dames, tie them up, Ruby, and take their mouths shut so they can't yell.
0: Okay.
4: All right, big boy. Let's go.
1: Say, what is this? Where are you taking me?
6: Well, you're even better looking than I thought you'd be.
1: Who are you?
4: Who is she? Say, what are you, a hermit?
6: He wouldn't know who I am, Ethel. He just got here.
4: The lady on your right, Sonny, is Gladys Peach. The only dame in town who don't take orders from the Queen.
6: Yep. I'm the president of the Waco Protective Association. I protect people. For a fee.
1: You mean you're a racketeer?
4: Now, that's not a nice word for a gent to use.
6: Listen, mister. On the south side of town, my word is law. Queen Amina's guards patrolling threes down there. When they patrol at all. What I want, I take. And nobody stands in my way.
1: But what do you want with me?
6: Are you kidding? Listen, lover boy. How would you like to be Mr. Gladys Keach?
1: You mean you want to marry me?
6: Got any objections?
1: Why... I guess it doesn't make any difference anymore. It's all kind of funny, though.
6: What is?
1: A week ago, I was on my knees begging every girl to be my wife. Now I'm getting a proposal every 20 minutes.
6: Oh, don't you worry about it, sweetheart. From now on, your bachelor days are over.
7: Hear ye, hear ye. The abductors of Her Majesty's fiancé will not only be pardoned, but will be rewarded with a royal grant of 50,000 wakos if he is brought back unharmed by proclamation of the Queen.
4: tell you, Gladys. We're going too far.
6: Look, I got him, and I'm keeping him, period.
4: But the mob's getting jumpy. 50,000 is 50,000. And the queen is combing every inch of the town for us.
6: So that's how it stands, huh?
4: Oh, you can't blame them. Anyway, you could never get away with it. He'll be spotted in a minute wherever he goes. You can't hide out with him forever.
6: Yeah. Well, maybe you're right, Ethel. But listen, suppose I do take him back. Why should a Nibs have the privilege of marrying him?
4: I guess everybody would like that chance. Even me.
6: What's the trouble?
4: Look, boss. I've got an idea.
6: Yeah?
4: If you spring it on the queen and she okays it, maybe we'll all get an even break. It's a long shot, but you'll have to admit it's fair.
6: So?
4: Listen to what I've got to say.
8: Inside, you, inside.
6: Ah, take that gun out of my ribs, you debutante.
8: You!
6: I came up here in my own time, and without a rod, I expect a little courtesy.
9: And who is this?
8: Gladys Keach, your majesty.
9: Oh, the gangster who took my Tracy?
6: Relax, queen, and get this dame out of here. I didn't have to come, see, and you won't get nowhere by pushing me around.
9: Leave us alone, Vera.
8: Okay, your majesty.
9: Where is he?
6: Oh, he's safe. Don't worry about it.
9: Bring him here and I'll pay you well. You'll also receive complete amnesty, as I promised.
6: Look, chum, I've got a little deal to make with you, and it's the only way you'll get him back.
9: I see. What's your offer?
6: We raffle him off.
9: We what?
6: We make it a national lottery. A sweepstake with Tracy the prize. The lucky number gets the wedding bell.
9: Oh, no!
6: My mob won't stand for nothing else, and neither will your people. You want to start a revolution? If you do, you just try and keep him for yourself, sister.
9: Oh, very well. I'll issue the proclamation today. Everyone will be given a number.
6: Okay, your majesty, now you're talking. And may the best gal win.
0: Tracy, you all right?
1: Oh, sure. They brought me back to the palace yesterday. What are you doing here, Doris?
0: I bribed one of the guards to let me see you. Tracy, do you know what's going on?
1: I hear they're raffling me off.
0: 10,000 women are going to pick numbers for you. Isn't it awful?
1: Oh, it's not so bad.
0: Tracy, do you still love me?
1: You ought to know better than to ask.
0: Would you come back to me if you had the chance?
1: Say, you don't expect to win that lottery when the odds are 10,000 to 1.
0: Just answer my question, Tracy.
1: Oh, Doris, there'll never be anyone else in the world. No one but you.
0: Then what happens doesn't matter. As long as I know that.
1: Goodbye, Doris.
0: Goodbye, my darling. And keep your fingers crossed for me.
7: Silence! Silence! Her Majesty! The Queen!
9: I will now draw the lucky number from this bowl. The woman who will become the bride of Tracy Whitman. Number 1557. And the name? Doris Neville!
1: Doris, darling, you won. We're going to be married.
0: You haven't got a minute to lose. Come on, we've got to get out of here.
1: But I thought that we...
0: Listen, Tracy, it's our only chance. The guards are asleep. I put sleeping pills in their drinks. And I've got a sailboat on the beach with 3 days' supply.
1: And why take a chance like that after all if we can live here and...
0: Oh, Tracy, that siren means they're searching for me. For heaven's sake, come on.

0: I still think we made a mistake, Doris. We've been at sea 2 days. We can starve to death before we sight a steamer.
1: It was the only way.
2: But why?
0: We'd have had a wedding that would have been stupendous. You won me fairly. Oh, Doris, what was there to run away from?
1: Oh, Tracy. Tracy, look! A boat!
0: Where? Oh, oh yeah.
1: Hey! Hey! Oh, Tracy! Hey! Oh!
0: They've seen us, Doris. Look, they're signaling.
1: Thank heaven.
0: Oh, Doris, Doris. Honey, I know you said you wanted to marry me, but I won't hold you for that.
1: What do you mean?
0: Simply because you won me in a lottery doesn't put you under any obligation, you know.
1: I can prove that I love you, if you want me to.
0: But how?
1: Just by telling you I didn't win you in any lottery.
0: But tell us that number. 1557, it was yours.
1: Yes, Tracy. But every number in that bowl was 1557.
0: Yes?
1: I made sure of that before the lottery began.
0: What? You mean you...
1: Oh, don't say any more, darling. Just kiss me. Like this.
0: Oh, honey.

0: And so we return once more to the original story, the original man and the original woman, Adam and Eve. And we find that even if the situation were reversed, if woman became the pursuer and man the pursued, the results would be the same.
1: The Clock will be heard again next week. This program was written by Lawrence Klee and starred Hart McGuire as the Clock. As Tracy and Doris, you heard Rodney Jacobs and Wendy Playfair. Others were Muriel Steinbeck, Diana Davidson, Georgie Sterling, Fifi Banvard, and Pat Martin. 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

0: fantasy.
1: Death from the Past, starring Jane Wyatt.

0: I beg your pardon.
1: Hmm? Oh, yes?
0: Is that your newspaper lying there on the park bench?
1: Why, yes, it is.
0: May I look at a moment, please?
1: Well, if you wish, of course. Here, I'll move over. Sit down.
0: Thank you.
1: Well, there you are.
0: I hope you don't think me forward. I'll only be a minute.
1: Oh, take as much time as you like. Here, will you roll yourself a cigarette?
0: What? Oh, no, thanks.
1: Sorry, I can't offer you a tailored one.
0: Oh, quite all right, thank you.
1: Out of a job, hmm?
0: Yes, but don't tell me I look that desperate.
1: No, I... Well, I notice you've turned to the help wanted columns.
0: Yes, but somebody seems to have been there ahead of me. These ads have set me all marked up with pencil.
1: Maybe you can say that again. I was lucky even to find a pencil.
0: Oh, you too.
1: Yeah.
0: Oh, I'm sorry.
1: Oh, that's all right. Nobody needs to feel sorry for me. I'll get along.
0: You've been to all these places you've marked here in this column?
1: Sister, I've been there and then some.
0: And you didn't get one of them?
1: No, one. Why, look at the soles on my shoes. Here, look. Those are yesterday's want ads I'm walking on.
0: How long have you been out of work?
1: Oh, I don't know. About 10 weeks. First, I had a lot of dough. I thought I was a wise guy. I wouldn't have any trouble getting another job. I was wrong. I dropped all my money, and I've been sleeping here on this park bench for the past 3 weeks.
0: When do you eat?
1: Whenever I can. Today, I'm all right. I got a chance to make a couple of Iron Men yesterday.
0: Iron Men?
1: Bucks, dollars.
0: Oh.
1: You, been around town much?
0: Well, I've been here about 2 weeks. I came up from Sandville.
1: You have people here?
0: No. My father and stepmother live in Sandville. Well, my stepmother and I have never been anything more than barely civil to each other.
1: Oh, I get it. So you've come here to get a job?
0: No, I've come here to get a job.
1: How much money you got?
0: Well, I really don't think that's anyone's affair.
1: Oh, bother. If you got to be formal about it, my name's Mark Matthew.
0: Mine's Luke John.
1: Oh, I'm serious. My name is Mark Matthew. I was named after the two gentlemen who helped write the Bible.
0: Well, my name's Mary Billings.
1: Well, Miss Billings, I'm mighty pleased to know you. Now that we're thoroughly acquainted and completely good friends, you tell me when you ate last.
0: I'm all right.
1: You look hungry.
0: Oh, yes, I guess I am.
1: Join me for a hamburger?
0: With onion?
1: As you like, and a cup of coffee.
0: Is that a date?
1: Mary, I'm sorry I can't buy you a 35-cent blue plate.
0: I'd love a hamburger, Mark.
1: Then it's a deal.
0: Okay, Mr. Matthew, it is a deal.

0: Want another hamburger, Mary?
1: No, thanks. Two's plenty. You shouldn't have made me eat that second one. You sure you can't afford it?
0: Oh, I know where I can make a dollar or so tomorrow. I'll buy some cigarettes if you don't think you can roll
1: one.
0: No,
1: thanks, no. And don't buy any. I really don't smoke much.
0: Say, hey, you're a nice girl to know. Inexpensive.
1: I really don't know why I'm letting you do this for me. I'm not in the habit
0: of... Oh, I know. Neither am I. But my Irish mother taught me never to ignore a pretty young woman who is hungry. Say, you are pretty, you know.
1: Well, I thought you were going to be different.
0: Yeah, I'm different. I say I'm going to feed you hamburgers, and I feed you hamburgers.
1: Oh, and good ones, too.
0: Don't I know they're good. I've been eating them for weeks.
1: Ma, I think I'll answer this ad.
0: Hmm? Say, did you drag that old beaten-up newspaper in here with you?
1: Certainly I did. I'm still looking for a job, even if my hunger has been temporarily satisfied.
0: Well, if you can find a job out of that bunch, you're a better job hunter than I am.
1: Well, you haven't tried this one. Someone's looking for a woman.
0: Hmm. Sound good?
1: Mm-mm. Valid. Listen. Wanted. Stenographer. If you are an ambitious, talented, and reasonably attractive young woman who can use the typewriter, the adding machine, and can write shorthand, apply in person to see Mr. Gibson, Friday night, after midnight, room 1313, Temple Building.
0: Hmm. Do you think you can fill the bill? Are you ambitious?
1: I can use the typewriter.
0: Are you talented?
1: I can operate an adding machine.
0: And are you reasonably attractive?
1: You told me you thought I'm pretty, remember? Besides, I also know how to write shorthand.
0: Then apply for the job by all means.
1: I think I will. But, I don't like this apply after midnight angle.
0: Yeah, it is very unusual. Why at that time of night?
1: Well, maybe it's a night job. Anyway, I'm going to have a try at it. Room 1313, Temple Building. Where's the Temple Building?
0: On the other side of town.
1: How far, Mark?
0: Oh, about 10 or 12 miles.
1: Oh.
0: Hey, you need carfare. Here, take this half buck.
1: Oh, Mark, I'm not going to argue about it. I'll take it. And I'll return the money tomorrow night. I get a small check from my father tomorrow morning.
0: That's all right, Mary.
1: I'll meet you... Well, let me see. I'll meet you here in the park at the same bench, and I'll let you know how I come out about the job in the Temple Building.

0: the temple building, all right. Lots of quiet in here. Dimly lighted. Nobody around. Not even a hall porter. This is a very strange place. Yeah. Here's the building directly. You know, let's see, what is the man's name? Oh, yes, Gibson. Gibson? No Gibson listed here. His company's name is probably here, but I don't know that name. Now, how does one get up to the 13th floor? Here's an open elevator, but there's no one to operate it. Oh, this is the type you operate yourself. Just step in. Press the button mark 13. The door's closed. And up we go. Oh, my. Better say a little prayer that I get this job. Amen. There. Here we are. My, it must be a night job. This entire floor is one huge office. Row after row of desks with people working at them. And brilliant lights everywhere. This city must be a big country.
1: May I help you, miss?
0: Oh, yes, please. I've come in answer to the ad in the newspaper.
1: Ad?
0: Oh, advertisement.
1: Yes. I'm afraid I don't know what you mean.
0: Mr. Gibson advertised for a young woman to do typing and shorthand.
1: Here, I've cut out the ad. This is it. May I see it, please? Thank you. I see. Mr. Gibson failed to tell me he had inserted an advertisement in the Bee.
0: Oh, but this isn't the time.
1: I'm sorry, young lady. Mr. Gibson uses only the Bee. You'll find his office right down this aisle, the first door to your left. Room 1313.
0: Thank you.
1: Just knock on his door and he'll answer you.
0: Yes, thanks. That's strange. These people all seem very modern. Yet I get dressed crazy. Oh, can they look old-fashioned. Oh, here's the door.
2: Come in, please.
0: Mr. Gibson?
2: Yes, come in, please, and close the door.
0: Thank you.
2: Sit down, young lady. Don't just stand there.
0: Yes, sir. I've come about the job, sir. The one you mentioned in your ad in the Times?
2: Times? I never advertised in anything but the Bee. You read my advertisement in the Bee, I'm sure.
0: You want a stenographer? One who can type, use the adding machine, and take directions?
2: Yes.
0: I'm very ambitious, Mr. Gibson, and I feel that I can learn the work quickly. I'm easily taught.
2: Good.
0: Your ad asked for a moderately attractive girl. I'll try to be neat and tidy, sir.
2: My dear young lady, if your qualifications are as you claim, I feel you'll do very nicely. Here, take this pencil, please, and this pad. There now. Are you ready to take a letter?
0: Yes, sir.
2: Address it, Mr. Hugh Lanning, 1501 Tower Building, City. Dear Mr. Lanning, we have received your order for the office materials listed on your invoice, and I shall personally see to it that the items ordered are assembled, boxed, and shipped to you immediately. We are exceedingly thankful for your order, and we trust you will find our service up to its usual promptness and carefulness. If we may serve you again in the future, please be assured every attention will be given to your desires. Yours very truly, the Acme Office Supply Company by Jonathan Gibson. Got that?
0: Yes, sir.
2: Now, will you type it up, please? Use that machine over there. You'll find paper in the drawer.
0: Yes, sir.
2: How old are you, young lady?
0: 22.
2: Your name?
0: Mary Billings.
2: Where were you born?
0: In Sandville. That's about 35 miles from here.
2: Are you ready to start work tonight if you prove satisfactory?
0: Oh, yes.
2: What salary will you...

0: Now, where were you born?
1: In Sandville. That's about 35 miles from here.
0: Are you ready to start work tonight if you prove satisfactory?
1: Oh, yes.
0: What salary will you expect?
1: That'll depend upon the work, sir. You must know what's fair.
0: Say $20 a week.
1: So we say that to begin with. Then if I do more than $20 worth of work, I'll ask for a raise. It's my opinion that employees should be paid according to the amount of work they do.
0: True, young lady. Quite true. What's your home address, please?
1: 2132 Melway. I'm only there temporarily. Will you please sign this, Mr. Gibson?
0: Yes. What? Sign what?
1: The letter you gave me. It's ready.
0: Finished? Already? Young lady, you're quite efficient. Let's see. Typing is neat. I like it.
1: Thank you, sir. I hope I may have the job.
0: Yes, of course. But one thing, Miss Billings.
1: Yes, sir?
0: Your clothes, my dear. They're, shall we say, a little too modern.
1: Too modern? I thought them quite conservative.
0: The neckline and the skirt length and the sleeves. I'm afraid, Miss Billings, you'll be compelled to wear a tight neck dress, long sleeves, and a skirt to the ankles.
1: Like the others outside, I guess, sir?
0: Yes, exactly. And the rouge and lipstick. We don't use cosmetics with the Acme Company, Miss Billings.
1: Very well, sir.
0: And the short haircut. Bob, I believe it's called. You will let your hair grow out, Miss Billings. Meanwhile, you will add a switch to your hair.
1: Yes, Mr. Gibson.
0: Now, if you just step outside and speak to the young lady at the reception desk, she'll show you a place to work and assign your duties.
1: Mr. Gibson, I can't thank you enough. I work very hard, and I'll try to be a credit to your company.
0: I'm sure you will, Miss Billings.
1: May I tidy up your office before I take over my work?
0: Tidy up my office?
1: Well, yes, if you pardon me. You really could stand a little cleaning and dusting. So many cobwebs and dust everywhere. But these windows look a bit like as though they hadn't been washed in years. And your calendar needs changing, Mr. Gibson.
0: My calendar?
1: Yes, look. It says April 16th. This is January 16th.
0: My dear girl, you're mistaken. This is the 16th day of April.
1: And the calendar says 1912.
0: That's right. This is 1912.
1: But Mr. Gibson... This is 1942, and it's January, not April.
0: My dear young lady, are you an Ernest?
1: Why, of course I am. This is the 16th of January, 1942.
0: Oh, certainly, you must be jesting.
1: No, Mr. Gibson, I'm not jesting. This is not 1912, it's 1942.
0: I can't understand what would lead you to say a thing like that. Here, young lady, this newspaper. Today's. Now look at the date on it. April the 16th, 1912. There, you see?
1: Gibson, you say this is today's newspaper?
0: Of course it is. Look at it yourself. Fresh ink. Smell it? Fresh paper.
1: Yes, you're right. But those headlines...
0: Yes, a terrible disaster.
1: The Titanic sank at sea on her maiden voyage.
0: Yes, she hit an iceberg. A sad tragedy.
1: That was 30 years ago, long before I was born.
0: What was that? I'm afraid I don't hear very well these days.
1: It wasn't important. Shall I take over my work now?
0: Yes, if you will. We need your services very badly. Business is exceptionally good, and I admit it's difficult to find a young woman with as much ability as you have.
1: Thank you, Mr. Gibson. I'll try to live up to your expectations.
0: I feel certain you will, Miss Billings. If there's anything you don't understand, just ask the young lady at the front desk.
1: Yes. Thank you, I shall. Thank you very much, Mr. Gibson. Mr. Gibson said to you about the work I'm to do here?
2: Yes. You will use desk number 27. That's over there, the one with the rosebud in the vase.
1: Yes, I see it.
2: I believe I'll let you work on the first of the month invoices. Here. Use these invoice blanks. The books are on that metal table by your desk.
1: Yes, thank you. How do you want the invoices dated?
2: May 1st, 1912.
1: May 1st, 1912.
2: That's right. That'll reach our customers the first day of May. And, did Mr. Gibson mention about your clothes?
1: Oh, yes, he did. But he said I was to go to work now and take care of changing later.
2: Very well. You'll find paper, pencils, and erasers in your desk.
1: Thank you.
2: I filled out this form for you. Tell me if it's correct.

0: Name, Mary Billings. Born at Stanville, age 22. I see, you were born in 1890 then, weren't you?
1: That would be 22 years ago, wouldn't it?
0: Your hours will be from midnight until 8 a.m. You may take time out at 4 o'clock for refreshment. 1 hour. If you have any questions about your work, please don't hesitate to ask me.

0: Miss Billings speaking. Yes, Mr. Gibson. In your office? Yes, sir. I'll come in immediately. Yes, Mr. Gibson, you sent for me?
1: Yes. Sit down, Miss Billings. The dawn will be here soon, Miss Billings.
0: I don't have a watch.
1: And there are no clocks in the office. You noticed?
0: Yes.
1: Yes. The dawn will soon be here. And all too soon.
0: I haven't been here long, Mr. Gibson, but I enjoy the work I've done so far.
1: Yes, Miss Johnson reports you give all your attention to your work. She reports that you're extremely efficient.
0: Oh, I'm glad, sir. I've tried to apply myself.
1: Yes. You were just as I expected you would be.
0: What was that, Mr. Gibson?
1: I mean, I could tell by the work you did in here for me that you would be quite capable.
0: I hope you like me well enough to allow me to keep the job.
1: I want you to go home now, my dear. You've done quite enough work for tonight.
0: But I'd just as soon stay my full time.
1: No. Won't pay to overwork the first day, you know. Here, Miss Billings, is your check.
0: My check?
1: Yes. You probably need a little money.
0: Why, yes, but...
1: No. Just cash the check and get what you need with the money.
0: But this check is made out for $80.
1: Yes. I believe that was the amount, wasn't it?
0: Why, I don't understand.
1: Would you mind going now, Miss Billings? The dawn will soon be here, and... Would you mind going now?
0: I know what you wish.
1: Thank you, my dear. And may I wish you every happiness, Miss Billings. Every happiness in the world. Good day now.

0: Mary! I say, Mary, wait for me.
1: Oh, Mark, I've been waiting so long. I thought you weren't coming.
2: Oh, Mary. Oh, boy, am I glad to see you. I could hardly wait all day to hurry here and tell you the news.
1: News?
2: Yes. I've got a job, and a good one. $55 a week.
1: Oh, Mark, I'm so happy for you.
2: Yeah, and I got some swell ideas. I'm going to tell you one of them before long. Hey, how about your job?
1: Well, I got it, Mark, but I don't know what to think about it. Everything was so strange.
2: Yeah? What happened?
1: Well, I went to the Temple Building, and I took the elevator up to the 13th floor. So, I took the check and left the building, just as the dawn was beginning to break.
2: That's odd. Very. Look, Mary, you have to go to work at midnight, you say. Do you mind if I go along?
1: I know. I suppose it'll be all right.
2: Good. I want to get a look at the kind of a businessman who'd have a 1912 calendar on his office wall. Mm-hmm.

0: That's some elevator, hmm? Yeah, push the button for yourself.
1: Yeah, I guess they figure you cut down overhead. Mm. No operator. Here we are. Mark.
0: Hey. Are you sure you pushed the right button?
1: I'm positive. But look at this place.
0: Well, I thought you said this entire floor was an office.
1: Yes, it was. But now, there's nothing but one dim light. Heaps of junk and boxes, barrels, and associates.
0: But this floor isn't used for anything but storage space.
1: But there were desks here, lots of them, and people working.
0: Oh, but Mary, there couldn't have been.
1: Wait a minute. Mark, lying over there on the floor.
0: Oh, let's see.
2: There's something glittering over here.
0: Hmm. It's a lipstick.
1: Mark, it's my lipstick.
0: What?
1: Yes. I missed it just after I left the building early this morning. I must have dropped it here while I was waiting for the elevator.
0: Then what you told me did happen.
1: Yes, Mark. I'm very certain of that. Very certain. Come inside a minute, Mark, will you? I want you to see the check the little man named Gibson made out to me.
0: Yeah, I want to see it.
1: There's something else I want you to look at. Something I brought with me from home. Come in.
0: You said this fellow Gibson had a City Bee newspaper on his desk.
1: Yes. Dated April 16th, 1912.
0: Well, you might not know it, but the Bee went out of business in this town 20 years ago.
1: But the ink was fresh. And the paper. Any newspaper printed 30 years ago would have been yellow and faded.
0: Yeah, that's true. Oh, is that the check?
1: Yes. Here.
0: Hmm. And for $80... Wait a minute. Do you notice this, Mary? The check's made out to Margaret Billing.
1: Yes, I noticed that this morning, but I thought Mr. Gibson had just made a mistake. Now, I think I know the answer.
0: You do? Say, what are these things in this little box? Your souvenirs?
1: Yes, more or less. Here, this lace handkerchief.
0: Oh, it's lovely.
1: It belonged to my mother. Her name was Margaret.
0: Oh. I see.
1: And this is a portion of the diary she kept up to a year after I was born. Let's see, 1912. 10, 11. Here's 1912.
0: What are you looking for, Mary?
1: I'm not sure, Mark. February, March, April. Here, April. April 16th. Here we are.
0: Well, Mary?
1: Mark, listen. Here's what my mother wrote in her diary on April 16th, 1912. Today, the Acme Office Supply Company on the 13th floor of the Temple Building declared bankruptcy. 42 employees were left without work. And with a month's pay due each of us. I went to Mr. Gibson, the owner, and asked for at least a portion of the money he owed me. But he said he was unable to pay a cent. He promised, however, to pay me the $80 he owed me just as soon as possible. This was bad news for me, indeed. Almost as bad as the news the headlines carried in today's paper. The Titanic was sunk at sea on her maiden voyage.
0: Dark fantasy.
3: You have heard Death from the Past. A tale of dark fantasy starring that popular Hollywood actress, Jane Wyatt, and written especially for her by Scott Bishop. We wish to thank Miss Wyatt for her most excellent portrayal tonight of Mary Billings, and we join Jane Wyatt in urging you to do your bit toward the cause nearest to President Roosevelt's heart on his Diamond Jubilee. Give to your local Mile of Dimes committee. Ben Morris was heard tonight as Mark Matthew, Eleanor Naylor Curran was the office manager, and Muir Height played Mr. Gibson. Next Friday night at this same time, we'll bring you another unusual tale of dark fantasy, The Headless Dead. Miss Wyatt appeared tonight through the courtesy of the RKO Studios.
4: 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Tom Paxton speaking. 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

0: It's Mystery Time. 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Tonight, Mystery Classic stars Sir Ralph Richardson in My Adventure in Norfolk.
1: Sir Ralph Richardson, and Mystery Time presents him now, transcribed in the adventure classic, My Adventure in Norfolk, by A.J. Allen.

0: Well, I don't know how it is with you, but 4 or 5 weeks after the new year, my wife always says to me, have you thought about where we shall go in August? And of course, I always say no. And then she starts looking through advertisements of bungalows to let. But it happened last year as usual, and I had forgotten all about it, as usual. Until one very foul morning in February, it was snowing like a barnstormer's production of East Lynne. Margaret looked up from her letters at breakfast and said,
1: I think it's the very place.
0: Uh-huh.
1: The man seems very civil, too.
0: Oh, good. You know, if you ask me, the government will never get this new bill through.
1: It's in Norfolk, a place called Hickling Broad.
0: Eh? What is?
1: But this bungalow, of course, I told you. It's furnished, too, with boathouse, garden, and garage.
0: That seems hardly possible.
1: And plated linen. He says we can go and see it and stay the night. He'll arrange for a woman to come in and oblige.
0: Oh, just a minute. I remember now. Isn't that the place for the exorbitant rent?
1: Yes, but you'll have to talk to him about that. He's bound to come down. They always do.
0: My experience is they always don't.
1: You're never firm enough. Anyway, we can go down on Thursday and stay the night.
0: What? In this weather?
1: It may be beautiful by then. You know what the weather is this time of year.

0: Between then and Thursday, the weather did everything it does at any time of the year. But when the train battled its way into Potterheim Station, and we stood shivering on the platform, it was settled again, snowing hard. Fortunately, the car I'd ordered was waiting, and the 5-mile drive to the bungalow, which seemed to be in the most desolate spot on earth, was accomplished with no more than average hazard. I was apprehensive in case the woman who was to oblige should have proved disobliging, but my fears were groundless. Although it was late and dark when we arrived, we found fires burning, and she'd even cooked us a steak apiece.
1: And so if you're sure you'll be all right now, sir, I'll be getting along home. I can catch the last bus at the top of the lane.
0: Oh, thank you, Mrs. Selson. Oh, we'll be quite happy now.
1: Hope that steak's all right. I asked the butcher to pick it out special.
0: Oh, very nice, thanks. It's knives probably need sharpening.
1: I'd stay if my husband was all right, but it was a nasty operation, and if I denied it, I'd be a liar. If I was to tell you what they'd done to him, you'd hardly believe
2: it. I'm sure it must have been very trying. Well, if you must go, Mrs. Selston.
1: Messy, that's what it was. And the dressings. Why, every night I have to... Are you sure that steak's nice, ma'am? You've hardly touched it.
2: I don't think I feel very hungry after all.
0: Now, look here, we mustn't let you miss your bus, Mrs. Selston. I'll light you to the door.
1: Oh, thank you, sir.
0: You know, I rather like this oil lamp business myself. It's not so stark as electricity. Not snowing much now, I see. Well, thank you very much for coming in. We'll be seeing you in the morning.
1: That's all right, sir.
0: Now, I can't think why they always refer to that type of woman as homely. Nursing homely would be a better description. What, tired, dear?
2: I am, rather. It's been a long day.
0: Yes. I think bed's indicated. I tell you what, you go up. There's enough fire left in the bedroom for you to undress by. I'll boil a kettle and bring you up a hot water bottle. Mrs. Ting's left 2 enormous stone ones in the kitchen.
2: I think I will go up, if you don't mind. I feel most dreadfully tired quite suddenly. I expected the reaction after rushing about all day.
0: Yes, and the complete absence of any noise leaves you in a sort of vacuum. This is a quiet place, please. I don't think I've heard a sound since we arrived. Well, that's funny.
2: What is?
0: That car, just as I said there. What, is it a car?
2: I didn't hear anything.
0: Oh. Well, perhaps it wasn't then. I'll tell you what is funny. The way we speak of going up to bed. Well, there isn't any up. This is a bungalow. You go southeast to bed, or is it northwest? Anyway, off you go, dear. I won't be long with your bottle. When Margaret had gone, I put the kettle over the fire and lit my pipe. The kettle started singing away. And as it hadn't any competition, it sounded like a mass choir. On one of its downward cadences, I thought I heard the car again. I took the kettle off for a minute to listen. But there was nothing. Not that it mattered if there had been a car. But you know how it is, when everything's very quiet, how you give every little noise its full value. Well, I put the kettle back and had a look out of the window. It was pretty dark, but with that sort of luminous darkness that you get with the snow. And then, down the road, beyond the bungalow and behind some trees that bordered the road, I saw a light. I didn't want to bother Margaret, so I crept along the hall and opened the front door quietly.
1: What's that?
0: Oh, it's only me, dear. I was just going to pop out for a minute.
1: Whatever for? I thought you were coming to bed.
0: Well, I am. Just a tick. Just want to put the nose out first.
1: Do mind what you're doing. You'll fall into a drift or something.
0: Well, actually, I fell into an adventure. I suppose you could call it that. When I got out, the cause of the radiance was obvious. It was the lights of a car, one of those square box-looking saloons with a flat radiator about the size of a small hotel. But what was more interesting was there was a girl tinkering with the engine, quite an attractive girl as far as I could see, too. But she was pretty well muffled up with fur, so I couldn't be quite sure. Oh! Good evening. Anything I can do?
3: Oh, thank you. I don't really know what's the matter. Just stopped.
0: smells hot, doesn't it? Are there any water in the radiator?
2: I don't know. I expect so. There always is water in radiators, isn't there?
0: Oh, I see your point. It depends whether anyone's remembered to put some in. Let's have a look, shall we? I can't see any. By Jove, she is hot. You know, we better get some water in there. I can get some from my garage.
2: Couldn't we use snow?
0: Oh, I better not. Now, hold on a jiffy. I'll get a bucket. By the time I got back with a bucket of water, she'd found a funnel. And so I poured a little water into the radiator. Oh, look out now. Oh, talk about volcanoes. I've even blown the funnel out. Well, let me see if I can turn the engine over.
2: Well, I couldn't move it.
0: I'll have a go. Oh, come on up, you brute. No, it's no good. It feels solid. I can't move it an inch.
2: But it's no good. I must get on.
0: But my dear girl, it's miles to anywhere.
2: I can't help that. I tell you, I've got to... What's that?
0: What's what?
2: That noise. Listen.
0: That sounds like another vehicle coming. But if it comes this way, you can get a tow, or at least a lift to a more acceptable roof. I can see its light. It's a long way off, though. You know, you can see for miles in this flat country. It struck me the girl didn't seem to be as pleased as she ought to have been. As the lights and the sound of the engine got nearer, she was at first uneasy, then plainly scared.
3: Hello there.
4: What's up, Gov? Skidding? Oh, back down, have you?
0: Well, this lady has. Pretty completely, too. She's seized up solid. I mean, the car has. I wonder if you could help with a tow or a lift.
4: Well, I'm going to Norwich. I could give the lady a lift that far if she liked. But what about the car?
0: Well, I tell you what. If you could give me a hand, we could push it into the garage for tonight. There's no car in it. And then, if you could send for it in the morning, but not too late, though, because I'm going to London.
2: I suppose that's what we'll have to do.
0: A little gratitude on her part would have been more gracious. Well, the lorry driver, whose name turned out to be Williams, helped me push the car into the garage, and a tough job it was. It was heavy, for one thing, and the body and the wings were slippery in the snow and ice. The girl made no attempt to help. She just fussed around as though she thought we might run off with the beastly thing. And she seemed a bit calmer when it was safely in with the doors locked. As we walked away from the garage, I suddenly realized how cold it was.
4: Safe enough there, miss. No one could start it anyway.
0: Oh, no. Oh, it's cold. You know, you two ought to come in and have a drink before you start.
2: Oh, but
4: well,
2: I
4: don't mind if I do, sir.
0: Oh, it won't take a minute. It'll warm you both this way.
4: I'll come in a jiffy, sir. I'd better pull me lorry out in the middle of the road in case anything else comes along. Don't want something up the back of it.
0: I took the girl in and sat her by the sitting room fire. And then I went out again to show Williams the way in. I met him by the gate.
4: Lady and friend of yours, sir?
0: Never seen her before in my life.
4: If you ask me, sir, there's something fishy about her. What's a young lady driving round at night and in this weather alone for?

0: I mixed 3 whiskers and water. There wasn't any soda. I took my first opportunity to study the girl. Well, she's a bit older than I thought, and she treated us with a lack of friendliness. Well, oh, we'd done nothing to deserve it. There's a vague hostility and suspicion, which is rather hard lines on us, considering. And she kept dodging out of the light. It struck me as odd. She hurried Williams over his drink in a rather foolish way in view of the fact that he was the driver. When he'd gone to start the engine, I asked her if she was all right for money, and apparently she was. Well, I reminded her to send early for the car, and she said she would, and off they went. You asleep, dear?
1: Hmm? No. Well, I believe I dozed for a minute. Why did you go out?
0: Yes. I thought I heard something. I went down to see. I was right to it. It was a car broken down outside, and the girl all on her own. I gave her a drink, but she wouldn't stop. She's gone off to Norwich in a lorry.
1: The girl wouldn't stop? Where's her car?
0: We've shoved it in the garage.
1: But you must have been gone for hours. Why didn't you wake me up?
0: I told her about it and the way the girl had acted and how she'd been anxious to get away. Then Margaret said something which made me think.
1: I think the whole thing's most peculiar.
0: Peculiar? Well, funny you should say that. The lorry chap said it was fishy. Look here. Where did she come from? This is an unimportant road. Not one you'd normally take.
1: No, unless you were avoiding people. If you were driving a stolen car, for instance.
0: A stolen car? Well, I never thought of that.
1: You wouldn't. It was a girl.
0: If it was stolen... By Jill, I'm going to have another look at that car. No, don't you move. I'll slip out and I'll look at it again. That car may hold the clue to the whole fishy business.

It was very dark outside and so still that the candle I carried burnt without a flicker. It wasn't a large garage, and the car nearly filled it. We backed it in so that it would be easier to tow out. Not the sort of car I'd pinch. That engine's still warm. Well, I've seen the engine. There are no clues there. Now, if I can squeeze along the wall, I can get a peep in at the back. Hello, frosted windows. Oh, no, of course not. It's rail frost. I wonder if there's room to open the door. Of course, it would open away from me. Hey, don't shout. You're pinning me against the wall. I didn't know anyone was there. Good heavens. It wasn't pushing. He was as dead as a doornail.

0: When I got over my first shock, I managed to bundle the body back into the car and have a look at it. It was the body of a tall man with a moustache and evidently been propped up on the floor against the door so that as soon as I opened the door, it had slumped out. He was tall and thin, dark, dressed in tweeds and a raincoat. No papers in the pocket. There was a note case with £9 in it. No tailor's name on the clothes, nothing whatever to give any clue of his identity. But it was obvious why he was dead. There was a bullet hole under his right shoulder blade. Someone had shot him from behind, and I guessed the bullet had gone through into the lung. Well, what was I to do? There was no phone in the house. The nearest police station was probably miles away, and I had no transport. Besides, there was Margaret. I couldn't stroll off and leave her alone. There was no night to drag her around with me, round the countryside. In the end, I shut the car door again, carefully locked up the garage, and went to bed.
1: What on earth have you been doing? What an age you've been.
0: I'm sorry, darling, sorry.
1: Well, did you find anything?
0: Yes, I found something in the back of the car.
1: What was it?
0: I found £9.
1: £9? In the back of the car?
0: Yes, in the back of the car. In her wallet.
1: Oh, how extraordinary. She must have forgotten all about it.
0: Yes. I wonder if she did.
1: Well, how do you mean?
0: I just wondering.
1: What did you do with it?
0: Well, I left it there. I thought it was best. After all, it's none of my business. Well, there's nothing we can do about it now, is there?
1: No.
0: No. Well, then. Let's go to sleep.
1: Good night. I'm so tired.
0: The next thing I knew, it was broad daylight and 9 a.m. Mrs. Selson was due at 10, so I tumbled out pretty quickly. I wanted to have another look at the car and the body in daylight. Unfortunately, I think the mention of the £9 had roused my wife's curiosity, and she insisted on coming to the garage with me. Now, look here, dear. I didn't tell you last night, but, well, there's something rather more to this than I said. You'll have to be prepared for a bit of a shock.
1: A shock? Why? What else is there?
0: Well, you see the...
1: But there's no car here at all. The garage is empty.
0: I've never had such a shock in my life. No car, no body, nothing. There was a patch of grease on the floor where I dropped the candle, but otherwise there was nothing to show that I'd ever been in there. Another queer thing, there were no wheel marks, either in the garage or outside, so it had apparently snowed very heavily again and covered them up. It didn't look as though there'd been all that snow. Margaret was inclined to laugh at the whole thing. We went back to the house, and she got some breakfast.
1: My belief is that you sat by the fire after I'd gone to bed, dozed, and dreamt the whole thing. There never was any car or girl. Wishful thinking, probably.
0: And did I dream going out to the garage again and finding the £9?
1: I don't know, but you must admit that...
0: Wait a minute. Look here, the glasses.
1: The glasses?
0: Yes. I said I gave them a drink, didn't I? Well, if the glasses are there, that proves it. I was in that drawing room like a shot. The glasses were there, three of them, just as they'd left them. So I had been right. But I still didn't say anything about the body. The mystery was quite mysterious enough already. Besides, an idea was forming at the back of my mind, and I wasn't ready to talk about it.
1: But if there was a car and a girl came back and took it, how did she do it without waking us? Well, the garage is so close to the house, and we're not heavy sleepers.
0: She couldn't have done it alone anyway. It wouldn't have started. So it had to be either towed or pushed, neither of which could be done by one person.
1: What are you going to do with that glass? Why have you wrapped it in your handkerchief?
0: I'm going to take it away with me. Well, I didn't say a word to Mrs. Selston about our night's fun and games, but I settled up with her, and soon after that, our previously ordered car came to drive us to the station. On the way, I called on the landlord of the bungalow and told him we'd let him know about taking it Neither Margaret nor I could make up our minds just then whether we wanted to see the place again or not. I had the girl's glass with me, carefully packed in that biscuit tin. And when we reached Liverpool Street...
2: Taxi?
3: Yeah, it's all right, sir.
2: All right. Scotland Yard. I was lucky. My friend Inspector Gregson was in. He even seemed quite pleased to see me. Well, I didn't tell him the story to begin with. It seemed a bit thin in broad daylight. But I brought out the glass and I asked him if he could test it for prints and identify them. Well, he was a bit amused, but Gregson's a sport and he knows me. Well, his chaps are awfully quick on the job, and it wasn't long before one came back and laid a file on the desk in front of the inspector. Gregson thumbed it through for a bit, and then he looked up and grinned at me.
4: Well, Alan, we know your little lady right enough. I got a picture of her here, too. Here, is that the damsel you're looking for?
2: Yes, that's her, by Jove, yes. Who is she?
4: Oh, she's had lots of names at different times, but her last one was Naomi Sterling. She was in twice for shoplifting, but that was early in her career. Later on, she took up with a leader, a very well-known race gang, one of the nastiest pieces of work we've had in this country. Here, there's a picture of him, too. Here it is.
2: Good Lord, the body.
4: What?
2: It doesn't matter for a minute, no. Go on. What? Do you know any more about these people?
4: Yes, quite a bit. This race gang fell foul of another gang, and there was a bit of a scrap. Naomi's boyfriend, he was known as Smug, got shot dead in the fight. When Naomi managed to get him away in a car, but the car broke down. It was somewhere in Norfolk, I believe.
2: But Gregson, look here. Oh, well, go on.
4: Well, it seems that she left the car and the dead man in a garage belonging to some simple oaf that she'd kidded into helping her. Anything the matter, Alan?
2: No, nothing. No, go on.
4: Well, she left it in this garage and got a lift in a milk lorry that was going to Norwich. Only she never got there.
2: Oh, I see. Well, you knew all about this and you picked her up on the way.
4: No, we didn't. We didn't know about it until afterwards. Apparently, the lorry was being driven pretty furiously in the snow and it skidded on a bend and hit a wall. Naomi and the driver, a chap named Williams, were thrown out and ran their heads against the wall. And that, in case you don't know, is a very, very fatal thing to do. Anyhow, it was in their case. What are you gaping like a fish for, don't you believe me?
2: Yes. No, I mean, look here, Gregson. I know you chaps are pretty smart, but how on earth can you know all this and have it there in black and white? There hasn't been time. It only happened last night.
4: Last night? Last night, my foot. It happened 4 years ago this February. And the people we're talking about have been dead for 4 years. Great Scott, Alan, what's the matter? You look as though you'd seen a ghost.
2: And that was the end of my adventure in Norfolk. But just think of it. I could have stuck to that 9,000.

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one feels so much closer to the heart of things. But one must be careful not to make a fool of oneself. Gordon Armstrong nearly did. He was a geologist, and with his wife was on a motoring holiday.

0: Look at that slag heap. Ugly, isn't it?
1: What man has done to it is ugly. It must have been beautiful a couple of hundred years ago.
0: Looks as if that mine shut down altogether. That's funny. Mind if I have a look at this place?
1: The deserted coal mine? Well, if you must.
0: It won't take as long. If it did run out, it would be rather interesting, wouldn't it?
1: Well, to you, I suppose.
0: Come along. You don't have to be intelligent, but you have to be interested. Many of the early coal mines in Wales were open cast workings. Those that weren't, such as this one, never went down particularly deep. There was a hand ladder down the side of the pit shaft. Anne wasn't too keen, so she stayed on the surface while I descended the ladder. There were three levels, and I reached the deepest one quite easily.
2: There must be easier ways. Now the torch.

0: I couldn't believe my ears. The voices were hollow and rasping, and had the strange sound of death about them. I admit I didn't stop to find out. I scrambled back up that ladder in double-quick time. Anne was waiting impatiently for me on the surface. Let's get out of here.
1: What's the matter? Look as if you've seen a ghost.
0: I didn't see anything, but I heard enough. Come on, let's get back to the car. I need a drink.
2: That would have been the old fellow's mine, I suppose. Didn't close down these last 20 years.
0: Why did they close it down?
2: Because the men refused to work there, that's why.
0: After they brought up those bodies. What bodies?
2: Oh, well, there was a cave in, you know. I was only a lad at the time, but I remember it well. Three men were trapped. Took them 2 days to dig them out. When they did, two of them were dead. Horribly dead. And the third, well, he's been more or less out of his mind ever since.
1: The strain of being trapped in
0: it? Well, that plus the fact that they were breathing bad air, I suppose, could damage the brain.
2: Wasn't that at all? Oh, you as the third man. He's sitting over there. What? Why don't you have a word with him?
3: Like a drink, Mr.
2: Oh, they calls me you. I never find the beer just now, thanks. Busy at the moment.
0: Oh, this is my wife, Anne. Hugh would like to have a word with you, if you don't mind.
2: Oh, I don't mind.
0: What about? What do you want to talk about?
1: It doesn't sound like.
2: My friends don't mind either. But I don't suppose you can see them.
0: Your friends?
2: Sitting here next to me. They won't bother you, though. It's me they're interested in. Making sure I don't talk too much.
0: Talk about what?
2: Oh, it doesn't matter.
0: So what do you want to talk about then? The mine, the Llewellyn mine.
2: Oh, the mine.
0: The barman says that you were the only survivor of a disaster there, a cave-in.
2: That's right. Only I didn't survive, really. Not really.
0: I'm a geologist. I'm very interested in that old mine. Looks to me as if there's still plenty of coal down there.
2: Oh, plenty. Tons and tons and tons of it. Plenty, boy.
0: So why does no one work it anymore?
2: Can't get nobody to go down there. Not after the sacrifices. I was lucky. I might have been sacrificed too.
0: I don't understand.
2: Sacrifice?
0: Oh, who would have sacrificed you?
2: The druid. The druid down there in the mine. They would have done it.
0: I looked at the old man. He was smiling at me, with a look on his face that was far from mad. But he didn't expect me to believe what he said. I considered the possibility that he was having a joke at the stranger's expense. I'd heard of the druids, of course. The ancient Celtic people who had inhabited that part of the world before the Romans landed in 66 B.C. An ancient cult. Their secrets lost in antiquity. But I did remember that they were known to have had temples where they carried out human sacrifices. Like Stonehenge, for instance. I prodded you with a promised drink, and he started on his story.
2: There was me, Owen Williams, and Reese Davis. Just the three of us. Oh, for a long time before that, we'd been bothered with strange things happening in that mine. Everyone was on edge, like...
0: Well, what sort of thing?
2: Well, there was the time the pit train ran itself.
1: Pit train? Do they have trains down there?
2: Oh, used to have. Strings of trucks filled with the coal and pulled by ponies in those days. Never saw the light of day, some of them ponies. Born down there. Died down there. This one, you know. Oh, so long ago now, it seems like another life. We was walking along number 3 level. Singing a bit. When we heard the train coming.

0: Get off the rear, brother. Get off the river.
1: How can you go to that?

0: Lad, did you see that?
1: I saw it, man.
0: I saw him standing there naked as the day, painted all over, screaming and laughing. I saw him. Oh, boys, it's best to say nothing about this. Oh, Robert, nobody will believe us. Come on, boys, let's go.
1: That was only one of the things.
2: But what did you see?
1: On the front track, which was traveling along like a bat out of darkness, a man stood. A man. A ghost. I don't want to say. And he was lashing with a long branch, like a whip, as if he were driving some sort of a chariot. Only there were no horses. Just those little pig ponies, traveling as if the devil himself were behind them. Their eyes white with terror. And it was quite impossible that little things like that could pull that number of tracks at that speed. But they did. They did. They galloped, trying to get away from the thing to which they were harnessed. That first track, with that mad savage standing on it. And he was laughing. Laughing and screaming and whipping at the ponies. And he wasn't really there at all. I knew that. But who would believe us? We decided to say nothing about it. Pity, because if we had, well, maybe Owen and Reese would be alive today.
2: They were the ones who were trapped with you?
1: That's right. Well, it wasn't just that train. Other things happened. The cage dropped two levels. Lucky there was no one inside it. And then came that day. Owen, Reese and me, pals we were, good pals, used to sing in the choir together. Oh, fine, 10-year-old Owen. Hope he gets a chance to sing wherever he's gone. But he didn't sing that day. He screamed. We all screamed in terror. We were working in number 5 working. A new face. Hadn't been worked long, just the 3 of us. Owen and me working with the picks. And me shoveling into the trucks. Then a slap from the rump of the lead pony and off they would drop the duck load. While us three had a breather till they came back again.
0: Take a breather, boy. We're not working on bonus.
3: Nice as boy.
0: Oh, boy.
3: Mess up your old day, don't it?
0: All right, then. Me, I just sleep. So it don't matter whether it's night or day to me.
3: What time is it now?
0: Midnight.
3: Yes, midnight, I think. Give or take a 2 minutes. Only another 4 hours, then back up, son, boy. Who's that?
0: All right, boys. It's the cage agent. We're moving fast. Let's get back on this side, boy.
4: All right, I just can't see anything. The lights are gone out.
1: Oh, the cave, they would have done that. Oh, don't worry. They know we're here. Won't take them long.

0: place. Singing? Are they sort of singing?
1: Will they be singing down here?
0: Singing like that? It's something to do with that chap driving the pony. I'll tell you what it is making that noise.

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0: Welshman trapped in a coal mine. And they are being sung a lullaby by a choir of druid priests. That's poetic justice, isn't it? But what was all this business about human sacrifices?
1: And it was ghost singing. It was coming towards us and singing. After the first shock, we just looked at each other. I'd managed to get my helmet lamp working, so had the other two. And there were these three beams of light in the pitch darkness.

0: stopped. Well, it was. They stopped.
1: Must have been a trick of vehicle down here. Must have been a rescue party trying to reach us.
0: And why have they stopped? There's a leg.
1: Broken, I think. Terrible pain if I try to move it.
2: Don't move it.
0: What's wrong, Owen? Stab me? Somebody stab me.
1: What?
0: In the arm. Look, blood.
1: It is blood.
0: Again? Happened again. Oh, for heaven's sake. They're trying to kill me. They're stabbing me with knives. Leave me alone. What are you trying to do to me? Leave me alone. They're cutting me up. Look at the blood all over the place. Somebody's cutting me to pieces.
3: Druid priests, you see. Ghosts, like. They'd got fed up with us interfering or trespassing on their holy place. They were making a sacrifice out of old Owen, cutting him with their holy knives.
4: Oh, terrible. Horrible.
3: And he took a long time to die.

0: He's gone, Hugh. He's gone. What can have done it? Look at the cut, the stab.
1: And no rat?
0: Couldn't have been rats anyway. Look at the wound. And you saw him, really. He just appeared before your eyes.
1: As if he were being stabbed with an invisible knife.
0: We've got to get out of here. We've got to, Hugh.
1: Now, boy, how are we going to get out? We're trapped down here. Nothing we can do until the rescue party finds us.
0: They'll never find us. Not alive. We'll be dead by the time I get here. We'll all be dead, like poor old Alma killed. Well, why don't we finish this off now? What are you waiting for, wherever you are? What are you waiting for? Finish it off now and get it done with.
1: Please, shut up, boy. Shut your mouth, please. Shut up, boy. Now, pull yourself together, boy. That's not going to help at all. Not at all now.
0: But what did it? Are we going mad?
1: I don't know what did it, boy. I don't know. But I do know poor old Owen died hard. Very hard.
0: Do you believe in ghosts, Hugh?
1: I never have, but I've been thinking. What else can it be?
0: That singing. I never heard singing like that before.
1: I think I know what it is, boy. Remember, there's been talk on and off for years about this mine. Old Llewellyn had trouble originally when he tried to sink the first shaft. Supposed to be the site of an old Druid temple. Those were the voices we heard. Ghosts of long dead Druid priests.
0: You mean we... Where we are now must have been a holy place.
1: I can't think of nothing else.
0: But what about Owen? How did he die? Those knife wounds, where did they come from?
1: I think I know the answer to that too. The Druids used to make human sacrifices.
0: You don't mean that Owen was...
1: Yes, I do, boy. Remember the time it started? Just after midnight. What's impossible, I know, but how else do you explain it? They cut him and stabbed him until he died. They made a sacrifice of him.
2: Unbelievable.
1: Oh, I wouldn't believe it myself if it wasn't for my two friends here. The friends nobody can see but me.
3: Oh, yes, those.
1: Oh, you don't believe me, I know. I don't blame you. Sometimes I don't believe it myself. But there you are, all right. They're smiling and nodding now. They never leave me. Waiting for me for their third sacrifice, you see.
2: Well, go on with your story.
1: Oh, all right then. I had a feeling somehow that we were safe until midnight the next night. Something told me that this was the time when they carry out their next human sacrifice. And then the next midnight, the third one. Our only chance, Reese and me, was to be rescued before midnight came. My leg was bothering me bad by then and I couldn't help much, but we tried to dig. And we listened to sounds of a rescue party on the other side.
0: I'm weak, Bill. I can't dig no more.
1: Take a breather. We're not getting no bonus.
0: I'm tired of it, Hugh.
1: We've been trapped here over 20 hours. Get it on for 9 o'clock.
4: Over.
0: What was the shout?
1: The rescue boy. Oh, they're working on it. Oh, hand me that shovel. I'll see what I can
0: do. No. I'll dig. Fresh heart, that's given me. I'll dig.
1: Oh, they'll be digging too. Won't take long now, boy.
0: Oh, it won't take long. But what worries me is... Will it take till past midnight?

And it did take till past midnight. And I remember that midnight as long as I live. If you can call this sort of existence living. We could hear them working on the other side quite clearly by then. Rescue was very close. There was no doubt about it. But not close enough to save Pauline.

0: The village. We could hear them working on the other side quite clearly by then. Rescue was very close. There was no doubt about it. But not close enough to save Puri. Came midnight, and the chanting started again.
1: Coming again. Shut it out of our coming again. I'm coming for another. Let me try. Quiet. Quiet, it's all about. Let's kill people while they're through. They'll get through, boy. The rescue people will get through. They'll stop digging. Oh, perhaps they can hear the singing too.
0: But it will stop, boy. Think of all things. It can't be you, boy. You'll be still your breath.
1: Which one of us is going to be you?
0: I don't know, boy. And I don't know what we can do.

0: And we did pray. But it didn't do us any good. Not for us, anyway. Just after 12, they started on him. Oh, I can hear his screams now. Just like Owen. Screams every time they stuck a knife into him. He was a long time dying, too.
1: Within the next 24 hours, I'll go the same way. Hurry up, can you? Oh, for heaven's sake, hurry up! Don't leave me here!
2: And they got you in time, is that the story? They got you before another 24 hours had elapsed?
0: No, as a matter of fact, they didn't. It was another day and a half before they got me out.
3: Why
0: didn't they kill me, too? Well, by the time they got me out, I was hearing things. I must have been. Although I don't know. They told me it was my leg that saved me. My leg was broken, you see. And a human sacrifice had to be perfect. Had to be a perfect body to offer up. So I wouldn't do, you see. That's what the voices told me.
2: Well, it's a bloodthirsty story, all right.
0: Oh, do you think it's a story, do you? I don't blame you. I wouldn't believe it myself if somebody told me.
3: Well, anyway, you were lucky to escape the cave-in, weren't you?
0: I didn't escape. They're waiting for me, you see. That's why these two are always with me. I have to be sacrificed because I desecrated the holy place. And these two are just waiting.
2: You mean that...
0: Well, at first, you see, I just waited till my leg got better. Then I got the dose of the flu. Oh, they're waiting until I'm all right. And then they'll kill me, too. Won't you? Yes. They're not in their heads.
1: Some of you know I got quite used to them after all these years.
0: I expect they'll be smiling when they put the knives in. That's why people think I'm mad, you see.
3: Well, we must be getting along.
0: Oh, well, of course. Thank you very much for the beer.
2: Oh, thanks for telling me the story.
0: I know you don't believe it. But it's true.

0: Well, it looked peaceful enough, the mine. It wasn't true, was it? It couldn't have been true.
1: No, it couldn't, but there's one thing worries me.
0: What's that?
1: Well, it could have just been an old man's story to get drinks out of strangers, but if that's all there is to it, what was that chanting that I heard when I went down the mine?

0: I must say that neither Owen nor Reese looks very pretty down here behind the creaking door.
1: Move in world class. 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
0: 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Where are we going? 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

Tonight, here is a tale about olden times, based, more or less, on the story by Montagu Rhodes James, An Evening's Entertainment.

0: Nothing is more common form in old-fashioned books than the description of the winter fireside, where the aged grandam narrates to the circle of children that hangs on her lips story after story of ghosts and fairies, and inspires her audience with a pleasing terror. But we're never allowed to know what the stories were. Here, then, is a problem which has long obsessed me, but I see no way of solving it finally. The aged grandams are gone, and the collectors of folklore began their work too late to save most of the actual stories which the grandams told. Yet such things don't easily die quite out, and imagination, working on scattered hints, may be able to devise a picture of just such an evening's entertainment. Let's see now. There's the fire burning brightly in the large stone fireplace. On the one side sits the squire, exhausted by a long day after the partridges, and replete with food and drink. On the other side, his old mother sits with her knitting, and the children, Charles and Fanny, are gathered about her knees.
1: Oh, I want to wind Granny's yarn. You did it last time.
2: No, you did it twice before that.
1: Well, that doesn't count because...
3: Oh, now, my dears. You must be very good and quiet, or you'll wake your father. And you know what'll happen then.
1: Oh, yes, I know. He'll be woundy, cross-tempered, and send us off to bed.
3: What's that? Fie on you, Charles. That's not a way to speak. Now, I was to have told you a story, but if you use such light words, I shan't.
1: Oh, Granny, please.
2: Granny.
1: Oh, please,
2: Granny.
1: Be...
3: Shh, shh, shh, shh, shh. Oh, now I do believe you have woken your father.
4: Hey, look there, Mother. You can't keep them brats quiet.
3: Yes, John, yes. Yes, it's too bad. I've been telling them if it happens again, off to bed they shall go. There now. You see, children, what did I tell you? You must be good and sit still. And I'll tell you what. Tomorrow you shall go a blackberry.
1: and
3: if you bring home a nice basket full, I'll make you some jam.
1: Oh, yes, Granny, do. And I know where the best blackberries are. I saw them today.
3: Oh, and where's that, Charles, dear?
2: I know, too, Granny. It's in the little lane.
1: It's in the little lane that goes up past Colin's cottage.
3: Charles? Fanny, whatever you do, don't you dare to pick one single blackberry in that lane. Don't you know? There, how should you? What was I thinking of? Well, anyway, you both mind what I say.
2: Why, Granny?
1: Why shouldn't we pick them?
3: Shh! Remember what I told your father.
1: But Granny, why?
3: Very well, then. I'll tell you about it. Only you mustn't interrupt. Here, Fanny, you can take the knots out of this skein for Granny. Now, let me see. Oh, my, sounds like a storm blowing up outside, doesn't it, children? Well, no matter. We're safe and warm inside, aren't we? Well, now. That lane. All this, mind you, happened when I was quite a little girl. That lane was feared even then, and as far back as anyone can remember. And if something that happened to your granny on that lane is any indication, I've often wondered if there was any connection between what I saw and all that about Mr. Davis and his friend that I'm about to tell you.
2: What did you see, Granny?
1: Yes, what did you see, Granny?
2: What did you see?
3: Well, you know that lane passes near to the top of that hill, where you've seen that old figure cut out in the crag? Well, I was passing along there one evening. I was already late getting home for my supper. I remember seeing the currant and gooseberry bushes along the side leading to the top of the hill. The berries were ever so ripe and delicious. And before I realized, I had followed them tasting one bush, then another, near to the top of the hill. Then I stopped for a moment. I was sure I heard something. Voices, I thought. But I couldn't make out plainly because of the wind. I couldn't make out whether they were coming from the top of the hill or from inside. Somewhere inside the hill itself, voices singing or calling or something. I wasn't frightened at all at first, and I remember walking farther up to see where the sounds were coming from, and the farther up I went, the more it seemed the voices were coming from all around me, from below as well as above. Then, suddenly, you know all those strange old rocks around the top of that hill? Inside one of those rocks. No one believed me when I told the story later, or made out they didn't believe me. Well, what I saw was a hand, a whole arm reaching up from out of the earth. Now, they say that the hill had once been a burial place in ancient times, and that a skeleton arm could very well be unearthed by the rains. But that was no skeleton arm. There was flesh on it, dark and old, and long nails, more like claws. Now you can believe me or not, but I say I saw that arm reaching up out of the earth. And it wasn't a dead arm. When I came nearer, I saw its fingers moving like it was in pain, like it was beckoning me to help it. The rest of it, out of the earth. Now, I told you that I wasn't afraid, and that's true, until I got so close that it almost touched me. But then, suddenly, a terrible fear overcame me, and I ran all the way down the hill. And I have never once set foot on that place since. Well, now, it was only a short while after that that the events I was going to tell you about began. Careful, Fanny, not too close to the fire with that yarn. That's better. Well, now, up at the far end of that lane, let me see, is it on the right or on the left-hand side as you go up? Oh, yes, the left-hand side. You'll find a little patch of bushes and rough ground in the field, and something like a broken old hedge round about, and the kind of gooseberry and currant bushes I told you about growing among it. Well, that means there was a cottage stood there, of course. And in that cottage, there lived a man named Davis. This Mr. Davis lived very much to himself. He didn't work for any of the farmers, having, as it seemed, enough money of his own to get along. But he'd go to town on market days. And one day he came back from market and brought a young man with him. And this young man and he lived together for some long time and went about together. And whether he just did the work of the house for Mr. Davis, or whether Mr. Davis was his teacher in some way, nobody seemed to know. He was a pale young man and hadn't much to say for himself. Well, now, what did those two men do with themselves? Of course, I can't tell you half the foolish things that the people got into their heads. And we know, don't we, that you mustn't speak evil when you aren't sure it's true, even when people are dead and gone. But as I said, those two were always about together, late and early,
5: And there's one walk that they take regularly to the place on the hill that I just told you about. And it was noticed that in the summertime, they'd camp out there all night. I remember once my father, that's your great-grandfather, told me he had spoken to Mr. Davis and his young friend one evening when he met them on the road. He asked them why they were so fond of going up there.
6: Why? Why, sir, it's a wonderful old place, and I've always been fond of the old-fashioned things. And when him, my boy here, and me are together there, it seems to bring back the old times so plain.
4: Well, it may suit you, but I shouldn't like to be in a lonely place like that in the middle of the night.
7: Oh, sir, we don't want for company at such times. That is to say, Mr. Davies and me is company enough for each other. Ain't it so, master?
6: Aye. Then there's a beautiful air there of a summer night, and you can see all the country round under the moon.
7: Oh, it looks so different, seemingly, from what it do in the daytime.
6: Them bars there, the mounds, all over up there. Now, what would you think was the purpose of them, sir?
4: Why, I've heard, Mr. Davies, that they're all graves. And I know when I've had occasion to plough up one, there's always been some old bones and pots turned up. But whose graves they are, I don't know. People say the ancient Romans were all about this country at one time. But whether they buried their people like that, I can't tell.
6: Ah, oh, to be sure. Well, they look to me to be older like than the ancient Romans. And dressed different. That's to say, according to the pictures, the Romans was in armor. And you didn't never find no armor, did you, sir? Not by what you said.
4: Well, I don't know that I mentioned anything about armor. But it's true, I don't remember to have found any. But you talk as if you'd seen them, Mr. Davis.
6: Seen them, sir? That would be a difficult matter after all these years. Not but what I should like well enough to know more about them old times and people, and what they worshipped and all.
4: Worshipped? Well, I dare say I've heard and read about them heathens and their worship. Torture and dances, behavior lewd and ungodly, sacrifices.
7: Oh, torture and dances, you say?
6: Sacrifices, you say? Oh. Lewd and ungodly behavior. What manner do you suppose?
7: Read about them, you say. Heathen, you say.
5: That was the only time my father had much talk with Mr. Davis. It was around that time that people believed some sort of meetings went on at night time on that hill, and that those who went there were up to no good. And there was known to be others besides Mr. Davis and his young man, I mean. And it was only guessed what really went on.
8: Dances and

0: Not so close to the fire with the yarn, Fanny dear. Now mind what I say, else you find yourself going up in flames. Oh, don't stretch that skein so, Charles. Hold it loosely. That's it. Well, now. Oh, I suppose it was a matter of 3 years that Mr. Davis and this young man went on living together. And then, all of a sudden, a dreadful thing happened. I don't know if I ought to tell you what it was.
1: Oh, yes,
2: oh, please, Granny, do, please.
0: Well, then, you must promise not to get frightened and go screaming out into the middle of the night.
3: Oh, no, we won't.
1: No, we won't.
3: Of course we...
0: Well, one morning, very early, towards the turn of the year, I think it was in September, one of the woodmen had gone up to his work near the hillside just as it was getting light. And what he saw nearly drove the poor man out of his wits. He dropped everything he was carrying and ran as hard as ever he could straight down to the parsonage and woke up old Mr. White.
4: Parson White!
5: What is it, man?
4: Hope.
5: Quiet, glory be. What's the matter with you?
4: Oh, Parson, sir. Come with me quickly. It's horrible. It's horrible. You must come with me to see what's been done.
5: Calm, will you quiet down and tell me what it is, man? What have you seen?
4: In the little woods near the hill.
5: Yes.
4: Oh, sir, I was going up to my work and I saw it in a clearing. A white thing, what looked like through the mist.
5: A white
4: thing? Like a man. Like a man, sir. And when I came near, I saw it was a man. Mr. Davies, young man, sir.
5: What?
4: Oh, he was dressed in a sort of white gown, sir.
5: Foolishness.
4: Yes, he was, and he was hanging by his neck to the limb of the biggest oak. Quite dead, sir.
5: Glory be.
4: But the real horrible thing, sir, was his hands.
5: His hands.
4: Oh, I don't think there were any hands.
5: What?
4: No, I couldn't rightly see for the blood, sir. Oh, the blood.
5: Lord bless us and save us. What a sight to behold! A demon's work, if ever I saw one himself before us. His left hand chopped clean off. Oh, if clean we can call it. Maybe cleansed would be the word for it. Cleansed, but for the right. Blood! Blood!
4: There, Parson, there, just below. I hadn't seen before. Look, sir.
5: What, oh?
4: The hatchet! Oh, the hatchet on the ground here, stuck with blood and bits of flesh.
5: Horrible.
4: Some flies on it already.
5: Oh, don't touch it, don't touch it.
4: Do you think, sir, that this is a murder?
5: It's an abomination.
4: Oh.
5: An abomination, but I think it's his own act, I think so. You see here, the rock over here.
4: Huh?
5: He could have jumped from it and...
4: Oh.
5: Yes, it must have been. You can see the saints, the blood... The hand!
4: Aye, sir, 'tis the hand where he chopped it off. And there it lies. Oh, a sight, sir.
5: Such a thing.
4: Oh, and do you see, sir? Do you see it is grasping something?
5: So it is.
4: What with all the blood can you make it out? Oh. It seems flesh. It seems part of a living body. Oh, sir, what do you think?
5: God's mercy. I think it's no living body whose part this be. This is Mr. Davis's man, you say, on the tree.
4: Ah, oh, yes.
5: I think we'd best find what we can of Mr. Davis himself.
4: Oh, yes, sir. We'd better hurry,
5: Come
4: I think.
5: Now.
4: Come on,
5: Come.
4: Sir. The cottage is down there.
5: Oh,
4: on the hill, you see, in the field.
0: Well, now, the door of the cottage stood wide open. And the two men rushed in, not knowing what horrors to expect.
4: Mr. Davis!
5: Mr. Davis!
4: Mr. Davis!
0: When they came to the little room which served as a parlour...
4: Oh!
5: Bless us and save us!
0: What they
5: look,
0: saw!
5: Look.
0: Oh, they would not forget the sight for the rest of their lives.
1: What did they see?
0: Well... There, in the centre of the room...
5: The work of the devil's own devil!
0: ...was a table that had been set up as a kind of altar or place of torture, and stretched across, his feet in clamps attached to the foot, and his wrists held at the corners above his head, spread out, naked, facing upwards, lay Mr. Davis. His body almost in shreds from a whip which lay beside him, a tangle of blood and flesh. But the worst of it, oh, the worst of it, the work of the axe. Just below the breastbone, the body had been sliced as far down and torn open, and inside the axe had hacked and slashed away. A part of the spine stuck up, but nothing else was recognizable except the blood. Oh, the blood everywhere. And the strangest thing of all...
5: Do you see the face, Woodman?
4: Aye, sir. The most horrible part.
5: Not a mark on it. The eyes staring up. Oh. And the mouth open into a terrible grin. Oh! Did you see that twitch?
4: Yes.
5: The man can't still be alive and breathing.
0: And trying to speak, it seemed. Oh. Both men leaned close to hear and swore later what they heard, though no one could make sense of it. But they swore they saw the mouth move and the words barely audible come forth.
3: Again. More.
0: Well, now, Fanny, you're shivering, dear, and so close to the fire. You should fetch a woolly from upstairs, dear.
6: No, Granny. I'm not cold.
0: Well, here, you put Granny's shawl round you anyway. That's it, no?
7: Well, did they bury Mr. Davis?
0: Did they bury Mr. Davis? Oh, that they did. And his young man together. That very night, but not in hallowed ground, as Parson White would have none of that, but up on the hill. And it was no proper burial either. Some of the men just dug a hole large enough and gathered rocks. Only those few men needed for the task were there. They heard the bell.
4: It's not coming from the church, Parson.
5: No, we can all hear. It's coming from inside the hill. For the coming of them of their own.
4: Aye, Parson. And when we dug the grave, we could swear, but for the darkness and only the candles lighting, we struck things that screamed and pulled themselves deeper into the earth.
5: We've no place here. This isn't the Lord's ground. Quickly now, throw the bodies in. Right, yes. Cover them with rocks and spread them. And be away now, come on.
0: And they did. But it wasn't exactly the end of the story.
7: What happened then, Granny?
6: What's that sound, Granny? Do you hear it?
0: Ah, the sound. I'm coming to that. Well, next morning, some of the town folks passing by saw those strange black patches on the road leading up the hill like a trail.
8: They look to be alive, like.
7: Oh, how could they be? But they shimmer so.
0: And when they went closer...
8: God preserve us! Flies! Thousands of huge flies!
7: Why, look what they've been feeding on. Patches of blood from those bodies that were rolled out last night.
8: Where did they come from? Well, there's never been so many flies about.
7: Oh, look! Lifting up all along! The sky is black with that.
0: They found the women, swollen beyond recognition, almost changed in shape, you might say, looking more like them horrible half-animal monsters you see pictures of in ancient books. almost as fast as they came, they were gone. The blood cleaned from the road. And as some folks swore, taken back by the flies into the hill. Now, Charles.
3: Yes, Granny.
0: And Fanny.
6: Yes, Granny.
0: Now, I want you to pay special attention to what I'm going to tell you. You remember my saying about them blackberry bushes, not to pick a single blackberry?
6: Yes,
3: Granny.
0: Well, from what I'm going to tell you now, you can judge for yourselves. Now, I said those flies went back into the hill, or wherever they came from, but that wasn't the end of it. Some of them is always seen about up there. One day, while I was courting your grandfather, we were walking up there among those very bushes, and one of them berries, at least I thought it was, seemed my hand. I felt the sting that couldn't open my hand. Now I can only say what I know. A numbness went over me. I heard sounds. Then something like a terrible whip. I can't remember all that happened, but your grandfather says he had to hold me from doing things. And it was his own words that the very devil had gotten into me. Later, when I opened my hand and wiped the awful insect away, I couldn't tell whether the blood had come from me or the demon itself. So you both mind what I say, and find your blackberries down in the hollow near the creek. Oh, but look at the time. Off with you to bed.
3: Oh, Granny.
0: Off with you now.
6: Granny, can we have a candle tonight?
0: A candle? Certainly not. Now, off with you, and Granny will come and tuck you in later. Go on.
3: Granny.
0: And Charles. Charles, don't you frighten your sister up there in the dark, or there'll be no more stories for you.
9: Mother, what's that?
0: Oh, I've just sent them off to bed.
9: Oh, you've been telling them those stories again. You know, Mother, that none of them is true. Where do you get them from?
0: Well, some of it's true, and the rest... Well, it's like I take hold of something and pull gently, and the rest comes up all of its own.
9: Well, I couldn't tell you where it comes from. I'm going to my bed, too. You'll see to locking up, Mother. Good night.
0: Oh, I'll see to it. Good night, sonny.
3: Yes, I'll just sit a little while longer.
0: Where do they come from?

That was, we hope, An Evening's Entertainment by Montague Rhodes James. Pat Franklin played Granny. Her children were played by Marion Winch and Arlene Sagan. The narrator and Parson White were played by Bernard Mays. Don LePage was Mr. Davis, and Frank Laverdi played Granny's father. Mr. Davis's young man and the woodman and the snoring father were played by Eric Bowersfeld, and the two ladies who were eaten by the flies were Arlene Sagan and Pat Franklin. The technical production for this story was by John Whiting, and the adaptation was by Eric Bowersfeld. And now, good night.

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1: That dirt edge needs Mild Green Fairy's cleaning edge. 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Right on the dirt.
2: Even on city dirt.
1: Oh, Fairy has the cleaning edge.

0: 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I'm crunching my polo, dear Liza, crunching.
1: The nicest thing about the mint with the hole is that it's smooth and never crumbles. You can eat polo without other people hearing. Try sucking them, dear Henry.
0: I can't. I've already crunched them all.
2: Once upon a time there was an engineer. Choo-choo Charlie was his name. We

0: Charlie says,
1: really rings the bell.
0: Charlie says,
1: love my kind of funny. Don't know any other penny that I love so well.
2: Here, do you know something? If you stop eating bird's eye beef burgers and eat these cheap ones...
0: All right.
2: You'll save Mum enough money to buy me a Leeds United tracksuit.
3: Fantastic.
2: I mean, they look the same, don't they?
3: Might look the same, but they don't taste the same.
2: You can't tell the difference.
3: Well, I can. The cheap one's yours.
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11: Good evening, friends. This is your host, to welcome you through the creaking door into the inner sanctum. Well, went picnicking over the weekend, found a lovely, restful, woodsy place. Oh, it was beautiful, so quiet, you could hear a body drop. And quite a few did. The sun was so hot that one of our party melted to the ground. I'd always wondered over that waxen look about Charlie. Still, it's an ill wind because Charlie had his usefulness at bat. Came the deep night, we ran a string through him and played marbles by candlelight.
12: Tonight's Inner Sanctum mystery, Pattern for Fear, was written by John Robert and stars Everett Sloan in the role of Ludwig with Cameron Prudhomme as Larrabee.
11: And now for tonight's ramble in the Never Never Land. We're in the Avalon Lounge, a fashionable metropolitan restaurant. A waiter approaches a table secluded behind an arrangement of tall potted plants. A lone patron sits at the intimate circular table for two.
13: Your order, sir? If you please, I will take your order.
14: You know what I want, Ludwig.
13: Oh.
14: Caught you unawares, huh?
13: I had forgotten you. In 5 years, one forgets.
14: And I'll reintroduce myself. Captain Larrabee, 9th Precinct. Did you read the morning papers, maybe?
13: I can recommend our lobster Newberg, the recipe.
14: Page 1 headline says that Guthrie Stewart dropped dead of a stroke.
13: Men die, Captain Larrabee. Every day men die, so that new life...
14: I thought maybe with Guthrie Stewart dead and gone now, you'd want to talk about things.
13: You were wrong, Captain Larrabee. I have no wish to talk.
14: Well, in that case, I guess I'll just have to make myself comfortable and wait right here.
13: You are just wasting your time.
14: I don't think so, Ludwig. You're still suffering something in silence. Guthrie Stewart died without a word. But there's an envelope somewhere now on its way over here to you.
13: An envelope?
14: Yes, it's coming by special messenger. The envelope reads, to be delivered on Guthrie Stewart's death. Don't look so befuddled. Stewart's lawyer tipped me off about that envelope 15 minutes ago. I said, I'll wait, Ludwig. What I really mean is, we'll wait.
13: We wait, the policeman and I, in a grim watch for a messenger soon to come. Captain Larrabee doesn't say it, but I am his prisoner. The restaurant fills up with people. And my mind sinks back 5 years to this same table for two hidden behind the plant. I remember a conversation I overheard by chance and the terror that came out.
15: Are you absolutely clear on what you are to do?
16: Lady, murder is my business.
15: Very well. Repeat my instructions again.
16: Okay. I'm up there on the terrace outside his bedroom holding a submachine gun. When the 11:30 train comes around the curve, I shoot to kill.
15: You empty the machine gun into his bed. Understand? You empty it.
16: You don't just want him killed, huh?
15: There must be no chance of his surviving this time.
16: This time? So you tried it before, huh?
15: Yes. Here. The address is on the slip of paper. Read it, memorize it, and then destroy it.
16: When do I get paid?
15: Tomorrow at 6:00, here at this table. I'll leave first.
13: I watched her leave the restaurant. A heavily veiled woman in black whose face I could not see. A man was to be murdered by a killer for hire. A killer with a cold, businesslike look. I watched him read the address, tear it to bits, drop it into the potted plant, and then push the bits of paper under the earth. When he left, I recovered the bits of paper and pieced them together. The victim was Guthrie Stewart. The address was Havemeyer Heights, in the suburbs just outside the city. A man's life was in my hands. The murder was to be at 11:30. At 10:00, I was in Guthrie Stewart's library warning him. But he was only amused. And his wife, too.
16: So I'm to be murdered in my bed.
13: Yes, at 11:30, when the train goes around the curve.
17: Well, darling, somebody's undoubtedly heard you snore and has finally decided to take drastic action.
16: Well, you'll make a charming widow, Ellen, if it all comes true.
17: Oh,
13: but it is true, Mr. Stewart. You joke foolishly. I overheard them plotting. See, I have here the pieces of paper the killer threw in the base of the plant. Look.
16: That's my name and address, all right. But what does it prove? I'm in the phone book. Anybody could jot down my name and address. Anybody. What did you say your name was again?
13: Ludwig. Ludwig Heller. I am a waiter at the Avalon Lounge. You think perhaps I wrote your name down? The way you look at me, I see you think I am a crank. Even crazy, perhaps.
16: Well, frankly, Ludwig, I don't know exactly what to think.
13: You have no enemies?
16: Not a one, so far as I know.
13: I heard her speak. A voice lusting for blood. Your blood, Mr. Stewart. And I saw him. A man without a heart. A cold machine that kills. You are to die, Mr. Stewart. Hey, hear that? The train, close to your home, just as I heard her say. Yes, laugh and make jokes, but when the 11:30 train goes around the curve, you are going to die, Mr. Stewart. A man's life was in my hands, but I couldn't make the victim believe in his own approaching death. I went to the local police station to a Captain Larrabee. There, I blurted out the story once more. I waited while he talked to Guthrie Stewart on the telephone.
14: Yes, I got it. Yes, I understand, Mr. Stewart. Sure thing, I'll do just as you say. Look,
13: Ludwig Heller.
14: Look, Heller, I relayed what you told me to Guthrie Stewart.
13: But I told you it was of no use to do that. He just laughs at it.
14: He's not laughing anymore. As a matter of fact, he's hopping mad right now, and his missus, too. Hopping mad at you.
13: At me?
14: At you. He says if you keep peddling that fish story around, he's going to prefer charges of malicious persecution.
13: He will prefer charges against me?
14: Right. In fact, he left it squarely up to me. Now, you're to promise me you'll go about your business, whatever that is. I'm to clap you in the clink for observation.
13: He thinks I am crazy.
14: He's sure of it. As a matter of fact, from the looks of you, I'm not sure you're not crazy either. Now, are you going to do the sensible thing?
13: Yes. Yes, Captain Larrabee. I will go home. the sensible thing. Go home. 11 o'clock. In 30 minutes, a man would die, and his blood would stain all the rest of my life, because I was powerless to save him. The sensible thing. Go home, the police captain had said. But I did not go home. I had to see death look deep into its face. I returned to Havemeyer Heights to wait silently in the shadows on the terrace and watch. He was there too. The killer and his machine gun. A black executioner waiting and ready.

0: But Guthrie Stewart lived. I saw them in the pale moonlight on the terrace. A shaken man and a frightened woman, both in their night clothes, armed and unharmed, seeking the assassin, but afraid to search for him. A moment later, I overheard him on the telephone talking with great excitement to Captain Larrabee.
1: I don't want any publicity, Alan, but an attempt was just made on my life. Yes. Someone machine-gunned my bed while the 11:30 went around the curve. What? I wasn't in my bed. A dummy was machine-gunned. I fixed the bedclothes to make it appear that I was in bed, just in case. Just in case that Ludwig person was really telling me something.
0: I melted into the night like the killer had. Guthrie Stewart was safe. I had been spared his death. The sensible thing now was to go home. But I was to have another moment with the police that night. Walking along a tree-shaded road to a bus stop, a police car suddenly flew toward me, and I was ordered to halt.
2: You there! Stop!
0: But I didn't stop. Instead, I ran. I don't know why, but I ran like the wind. Still, I ran faster than the bullets exploded behind me. I found a neck of woods and hid. I lay face down in the earth for hours, listening to the night. And then, just before morning, I started back to the city, sneaking along the back roads like a fugitive. A curious thing had happened to me. In that night, the deep guilt I was sure the killer must feel had transferred itself to me.
3: Well, Ludwig the waiter sure got himself one big tip to a slaughter. Poor Ludwig, his errand of mercy got him the bum's rush over at the Stewart's. What do you do with a character who laughs at an advance notice of his own death, did somebody ask? Strangle him on the spot, I say. That way he'll positively believe you the next time you're around. Yes, a murder in time certainly saves a lot of wasted breath. Tell a corpse he's dead and he'll never dispute it for a minute. Let's worm back into the story.
0: The next evening, I went to the Avalon Lounge to my job, as I always did. The police hadn't called, or Guthrie Stewart. It was as if there had been no night before. But there had been a night before. The same two were at their table again, behind the tall palms, as they had agreed to be. The heavily veiled woman in black, and the hired killer. 5 years have passed. But I can remember that conversation I overheard word for word.
4: Bungler, Stewart is alive.
5: I sprayed the bed full of holes like a Swiss cheese, maybe 20 bullets.
4: But he wasn't in the bed.
5: Someone was. From where I stood, I could see a figure all curled up.
4: Well, you've got to do it all over again.
5: Okay, tell me where and how.
4: Listen carefully. He will be at a shorefront casino in Norwalk tonight. He will motorboat there from Rye and then back the same way. You will wait at his landing pier. When he docks, you will have your second chance.
5: What do I do? Wait all night at the pier?
4: No. He always returns home close to midnight.
5: Which landing pier do I wait at?
4: Number 19. It's Stewart's privately. The motorboat he drives has a black eagle painted on it.
5: Will he be alone?
4: He usually is.
5: Do you have a face behind that veil?
4: Don't ever try finding out.
0: Guthrie Stewart's life was in my hands a second time, as if I had been appointed keeper of his destiny. I was there, too, with the fog curling around me just before midnight on the docks facing the Long Island Sound. I hid. But as before, the executioner stood in the fog and mist, not 20 yards away from me, waiting. There were midnight chimes. And on the water, moving closer, the sound of a motorboat returning to dock. The black eagle on the prow was hardly distinguishable. And then a figure stepped out from the boat to the pier. I saw the killer move and I screamed, "Stuart, look out! There is a gunman!" He was in a heap on the pier, a white figure. I ran to him and kneeled down to see if life had gone completely. Mr. Stuart! Mr. Stuart!
1: That's not his name, Ludwig.
0: You are alive!
1: Very much so.
0: But he...
1: My pilot, Jameson. He got the bullets evidently intended for me. You get a pulse?
0: No, I don't think I do, but I'm not experienced in such things.
1: Then let me. He's alive.
0: I will call an ambulance.
1: No, I will. You go home.
0: Oh, but
1: go home, Ludwig. It's better that you do for both of us.
0: It is better for you that I go home?
1: Yes. I'd like this treated discreetly. I'm an investment broker, quite an important one.
0: I know.
1: You know?
0: Yes, I know a great deal about you.
1: That's odd.
0: Since I have been given your destiny in my keeping, in my hands, I have familiarized myself with things about you. The next day, a heavy manila envelope came to the restaurant for me from Guthrie Stewart. The letter told me about his investment business, his social position, his fear of scandal and things. Besides the letter, there was a check. A $2,500 check for me.

0: things. Besides the letter, there was a check. A $2,500 check for me. The police didn't come until the next night. Captain Larrabee took me to the station house. Guthrie Stewart was there, and Mrs. Stewart. Captain Larrabee was trying hard to understand things.
1: Ludwig, who were you before you began waiting on tables at the Avalon, and before you started to overhear murder plots?
0: I was just myself in the world.
1: Oh, quit that kind of talk. I meant, what were you?
0: A waiter. I have always been a waiter.
1: Do you have a mental history somewhere? If you have, better talk up. Might help you out of a jam being mentally irresponsible. Okay, don't talk up. Mrs. Stewart.
2: Oh, yes, Captain Larrabee.
1: On this sheet, I have some of the speeches written. The speeches that Ludwig claims he's overheard that woman make. Now, please read them in your own natural speaking voice. And read them like a woman bent on getting somebody murdered.
2: Captain Larrabee, you dare...
1: Oh, look, Mrs. Stewart, no dramatics, please. What? I'm just doing a job. Now read them, please.
2: Very well. You empty the machine gun into his bed. Understand, you empty it. There must be no chance of his surviving this time. Oh, Captain Larrabee, must I go on?
1: No, that's enough. Is it the same voice, Ludwig, or almost the same voice?
0: No. The voices are entirely different.
1: You can say that positively?
0: Yes. Also, the other woman was taller and much stouter.
1: Okay, that's that. And I'm not surprised. I'm sorry, Mrs. Stewart.
2: You should be.
1: Put your hands out, Ludwig.
0: Put my hands out?
1: That's right. Bracelets for you. Ludwig Heller, you're under arrest for attempted murder.
0: I was sent to a mental ward for observation. There were tests, doctors examining me for weeks, and questions. And one day again, Captain Larrabee came to question me once more.
1: I found these certificates in your room, Ludwig. They're yours, aren't they?
0: Yes, they are mine.
1: Common stock certificates in the Guthrie Stewart Investment Company. 50 of them worth $100 apiece on their face. That's $5,000. Where'd you get $5,000 to invest in stocks?
0: It was my life savings.
1: From waiting on tables?
0: Yes, from waiting on tables.
1: The stocks took a drop, a big drop. These certificates are worth about 20 cents on the dollar today.
0: I know that, Captain Larrabee.
1: Yes, a bear market did it, some people think. A lot of big fellows squeezed a lot of little fellows, maybe. Is that how you figure your life savings were wiped out, maybe?
0: Maybe.
1: Guthrie Stewart's market operations cost you your life savings. Isn't that how you figured it? Isn't that why you came around telling him his life was in danger? To terrify him? Get money out of him for saving his life? Maybe even kill him in the end, anyhow?
0: I am tired, Captain Larrabee. I want to sleep now.
1: You're not going to answer?
0: I wish only to sleep now. Doctor!
1: Okay, stall. Don't confess you toted that machine gun up to that terrace. That it was you firing away on that pier. Play tired, play sick. Even beat the rap that way. But you'll still face charges for extorting $2,500. We've got you dead to rights on that.
0: No, Captain. I sent the $2,500 back. 5 years ago, I went from the hospital to jail for months without bail while the police tried to build a case. In the end, there was no evidence and I was freed. Free to be watched through the years. Like tonight here in the Avalon Lounge. Guthrie Stewart is dead. But Captain Larrabee sits with me as we wait for a messenger to come.
3: Ludwig Heller?
0: Yes, I am Ludwig Heller.
3: I got an envelope for you. Sign here, please.
1: I'll take that letter, Ludwig. It's from the grave. The envelope reads, Ludwig Heller on my death. Guthrie Stewart. Now let's see what's inside. You know what's inside, maybe, Heller?
0: Yes, I think I know.
1: In a second, we'll both know.

0: Doesn't say much.
1: Does it say, thank you, Ludwig, from the bottom of my heart?
0: Yes. Yes, it says exactly that, word for word. Guthrie Stewart thanking you? What for?
1: I have here in my pocket a letter for you, Captain. It was sent to me 5 years ago with a check that I returned. Guthrie Stewart told me to give this letter to you any time I wished. I wish now. Here, Captain.
0: Dear Captain Larrabee, Ludwig Heller's story is the truth, the whole truth. The woman plotting my murder is Ellen, my wife.
2: Not out of hatred, Captain, but out of sickness. A mind that has never been strong. She lives in darkness, and I, too, because of her. If I can keep this secret, I can live and perhaps help her. If Ludwig Heller can endure for me and carry my burden, even for a while, Ellen will be hospitalized, and we both will hope.
0: If Ludwig Heller has the strength.
1: Now, you understand, Captain Larrabee?
0: Those stock certificates I found in your room.
1: We put them there for you to find, Captain. Guthrie Stewart and I.
0: You did that? You took the kind of rap you did for Guthrie Stewart?
1: For a fellow human in distress, yes.
0: You let yourself be slapped around, hospitalized, jailed, hounded day and night for years, all for an absolute stranger?
1: For a reward, Captain. A great reward. Ellen Stewart was pronounced cured 6 months ago. I am not too young in years, but it has fallen to me, a mere waiter on tables, to bring a new life into the world. The life of Ellen Stewart.
0: Ludwig.
1: Yes, Captain Larrabee?
0: Let's shake hands.
3: Stop in at the Avalon Lounge, anybody, for the town's best service a la carte. Love that Ludwig. A man with a heart of gold and a terrifying knack for business. Other people's business. Big-hearted Ludwig borrowed Guthrie Stewart's troubles and almost lost his own interest in living. Oh, that suggests a moral. I overheard this one while eavesdropping on a short order cook in a chop suey restaurant. Fool who not mind own business always get the business.
4: Inner Sanctum was heard in the United States over CBS, the Columbia Broadcasting System, and has been rebroadcast for servicemen and women overseas through the facilities of the United States Armed Forces Radio Service, the voice of information and education.

0: Once upon a time there was an engineer.
1: Choo-choo Charlie was his name, we hear.
0: He had an engine and he sure had fun. He used good and plenty candy to make his train run.
2: Charlie says, love my good and plenty. Charlie says, really ring the bell. Charlie says, love my good and plenty. Don't know any other candy that I love so well.
3: Nothing tastes nicer than Cadbury's Dairy Milk.
4: Oh.
3: Lovely, isn't it?
4: Mm-hmm.
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6: Yeah.
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2: Will you have a polo, dear Liza, dear Liza? 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
3: How very kind of you, dear Henry. I most certainly will. I'll have 3 or 4 or maybe more.
2: But you take the old tube.
3: Because they happen to be my tube of polo, dear Henry. Have one.

0: We had a party last night. 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A bit like forgetting to watch your weight. Still, I watch mine every morning with the Kellogg's Special K breakfast. 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

0: The Mutual Broadcasting System presents Quiet, Please, which is written and directed by Willis Cooper and which features Ernest Chappell. Quiet, Please, for tonight is called Whence Came You?
1: I came from Jerusalem. I've traveled in the East a good deal in the last 20-odd years, and I flatter myself that I know my way around. So when I got off the plane at Cairo, I didn't start for the camp right away as a good storybook archaeologist would have done. I made a beeline for Shepherd's in the room I'd left a couple of days before when I went to Jerusalem. A bath, a gin and tonic, and a large batch of mail from the States. What more can a man ask? In Cairo on a hot night? But of course it was too good to last.
2: Austin, wake up.
1: Now, who the...
2: Hey, it's Abe Feldman.
1: Abe Feldman?
2: Hey! Hi, Austin. We got from Satan Valley.
1: Well, I'll be darned. Come on in. What are you doing here? What do you got there?
2: I do get around, don't I? this is gin and tonic. How are you?
1: Well, I'm fine, but... Come in. Well, sit down. You're the last man in the world that I...
2: Here, take a gin and tonic before I drop it. Well,
1: L'chaim in spades, eh? By golly, I'm glad to see you, boy.
2: I'm glad to see you. I've been looking here for 3 days, waiting for you to come back. Hey, you look skinnier.
1: Well, you go out and dig holes out there for 6 months, lad. You'll take off some of that fat, too.
2: Me fat? Go away, you're kidding. Well, get your shirt on and let's go see the town.
1: Sit down. Come on, what you doing here?
2: Business?
1: Yeah, what kind of business?
2: Newspaper business, Nash. What's cooking in the Middle East and stuff. Say, how do you get more of these things?
1: We'll get on the bar in a minute. They're colder down there. Well, go on. Tell me about it.
2: Well, you know, Eddie Heffercamp just called me in and said draw some dough and go east and send up some stuff for the Sunday feature section. The trip's making a monkey out of us again. So, I remember the dear old days on the Midway, you and me, and you're around here, so let's go see the town, huh?
1: Well, I'll be darned. When'd you leave Chicago?
2: Day before yesterday.
1: Oh, boy.
2: Yep, the loot's still there. They still got the burlicue shows on South State Street. The Michigan Avenue Bridge is always up. The Cubs are in seventh place. Now?
1: Now what?
2: Now we go see the town? Come on, put on your pants.
1: You've never been in Cairo before, have you?
2: Me? Not me. Why?
1: Well, if you had, you wouldn't care much about seeing it, my boy.
2: Yeah?
1: Yeah.
2: But, women...
1: You had a good look at any of them?
2: Have I? Oh, boy.
1: What?
2: The one that's waiting for you downstairs.
1: Waiting for me?
2: Wow.
1: What are you talking about? I don't know any women in Cairo.
2: Well, there's one who knows you.
1: Why, you're crazy.
2: I'm telling you.
1: How do you know?
2: She's been waiting down there for 3 days. I've seen her.
1: What'd she look like?
2: Oh, boy.
1: Not a native.
2: Cleopatra.
1: Is this one of your bum jokes, Abe?
2: I give you my word of honor.
1: I don't get it.
2: Come on downstairs and you will.
1: So we went downstairs. British colonels, American traveling salesmen, Egyptian army officers. A seat for two, a bevy of the ugliest women in the world. And I don't see any woman waiting for me.
2: There. By the door to the bar.
1: And I looked. And there by the door stood the one most beautiful woman I have ever seen in all my life. She was no Egyptian native. She might have descended from one of the marvelously lifelike paintings of a queen of the Hathor dynasty that I'd seen on the walls of tombs 2,000 years old. How can I describe her? I see her eyes were black. Her hair was black and cut in the manner of the days of the shepherd kings that ruled the valley of the Nile 1,000 years before the pyramids were built. Red lips that smiled at me slowly. I felt my knees tremble as she looked into my eyes.
2: Come on, let's go ask her if she's got a friend.
1: And when I looked back at her, where'd she go? Midnight, And then 1 o'clock and two and then three. We still walked the streets of Cairo. The waning moon was rising in the northeast behind our shoulders as we turned our steps back to the hotel. Twice I thought I'd seen her, and twice she, if she it was, disappeared into a narrow winding street where we couldn't follow. No, I never followed women about the streets of a foreign city before, not in all my life. Well, there's little enough of that in the life of an archaeologist. The women we followed died a thousand, 10,000 years before we were born. We know them only by the portraits painted on the walls of a musty tomb. By what we find in great hermetically sealed stone caskets, wrapped in rust-colored linen and smelling of the ghost of cinnamon and myrrh and spikenard. I don't know why I did this.
2: I know. She wanted you to come after her.
1: Well, that's ridiculous, Abe.
2: I heard her ask for you.
1: Well, what would she want of me?
2: What does a pretty gal usually want of a guy? Drinks, something to eat, a good time?
1: Well, she could have had that from anybody.
2: Yeah, me, for instance. But she wanted you, Austin.
1: Well, why?
2: Maybe she's a spy or something.
1: A spy?
2: Maybe she wanted to sell you something. You know, you grave robbers. Maybe she knows where some old pharaoh or somebody has planted.
1: Yeah, that could be, I suppose. Well, I'm for bed. I gotta get out to the diggings early.
2: Fine night we had.
1: Forget it. You got a room, huh?
2: Yeah, right down the hall. Well, knock on my door when you get up.
1: All right. Good night.
2: Night. Say, they have this incense all the time around this place, huh?
1: What do you mean?
2: Don't you smell it? Smells like a funeral.
1: I don't. Oh. Yeah, I suppose. Night.
2: Night, Austin.
1: I could have told him what the incense was. I've smelled cinnamon and myrrh and spikenard too often not to recognize it instantly. When I opened the door to my room, the smell was almost overpowering, used as I am to the funeral spices of ancient Egyptian tombs. No. No, I'm not going to tell you that a beautiful Egyptian princess of the days of Hyksos was waiting for me in the darkness. This isn't a ghost story. It's a true story. There wasn't anyone in the room. I turned on the lights, opened the window. There wasn't anyone in the room. So I went to bed, dreamed about sailing on Lake Michigan. The storm came up and the thunder crashed. And I was scared to death. Then I woke up and the thunder was the servant knocking on my door, bringing in my morning cup of tea. Abe and I got in my Jeep and rode out to the excavation. It's quite a distance from Cairo. Now, never mind just where it is, because that's my business. And the university's. That right rear tire went flat, just as I've been expecting. I forgot to put air in the spare, so we took quite a while getting it pumped up. It was late in the afternoon when we got there. Abe had never seen anything of this sort. You see, Abe, these places are built one on top of another. Almost every village and town in the east is.
2: Different periods of time, huh?
1: Yeah, that's right. There may be any number of cities built above the ruins of another. All we do is dig out the top one, you see, recover everything we can that's of historical importance, then go on carefully down to the next.
2: What do you do with the stuff that's on top?
1: It has to be destroyed, naturally.
2: Well, gee, that's too bad, ain't it?
1: Well, we make careful records, photographs.
2: And then you just peel off the stuff and go on to the next.
1: That's right. This is the fourth city from the top we're working on now. See those big pile of rubble over there?
2: Yeah.
1: That's the remains of the other three cities.
2: Gee, that seems a shame. All those years of work and living and everything.
1: Well, we save artifacts, of course.
2: Save what?
1: No, things that people made. Potsherds, fragments of wall painting, decorations, that sort of thing.
2: What do you do with the people you find?
1: People?
2: Yeah.
1: Oh, mummies. Various things. We read the inscriptions. Decide whether the fellow is important enough to investigate further. The Egyptian government has a great deal to say about the contents of tombs, you know.
2: Find any gold?
1: Not here so far, but we probably will. This part where we're standing was the necropolis of this particular city.
2: Huh?
1: The cemetery, you see.
2: Oh, yeah.
1: It's reasonable to suppose that there are other tombs under here.
2: That's where you find the jewels and the gold and stuff?
1: Generally, yes.
2: Say, Austin, why don't you get a steam shovel in here? You'd move this stuff a lot quicker.
1: And probably smash some priceless inscriptions or paintings into bits. No, my boy, we do this gently.
2: Uh-huh. And you can read this stuff, huh? The hieroglyphics?
1: Hieroglyphics comes from two Greek words originally meaning carving by priests.
2: Okay, Professor. Can you read it?
1: Yeah, of course. I can read a good deal of the later writings by sight. When we get down to the real ancient stuff, that's a little more difficult.
2: What does this say?
1: What?
2: This slab here.
1: Yeah, let's see. Here was I, Hotep, presented with invested with the working tools of those who build. In my hand, I, Hotep, took the tools of the second grade of workmen in stone, the plumb, the square, and
2: the level, huh?
1: How'd you know?
2: There were masons in those days.
1: Well, sure. How do you think they built all this stone stuff?
2: Hey, look at that. What's that there?
1: It's a name, Sholem, it's probably Solomon. Yeah, this was in Solomon's time.
2: Right alongside the name.
1: The middle stone of an arch, which is secret.
2: The keystone. These fellas didn't know how to build an arch.
1: Well, that's right, they didn't. Why are you so excited about it, though?
2: Hey!
1: What?
2: Look at that.
1: This? Yeah, that's a very fine example of wall painting. Look how the colors are still bright. Look how they...
2: Yeah. You see the same thing I see, don't you?
1: You know what I saw. You know whose portrait was painted on the edge of the slab that came from a tomb that was old in the time of Augustus Caesar? Coincidence or not, here was the face of the woman who waited for me the night before in Shepherd's Hotel. It's amazing how racial characteristics persist through centuries in Egypt. I have seen Egyptian men who might have been Tutankhamun's own brother. I've seen women, but you wouldn't blame me for feeling my hackles rise a little at this uncanny resemblance to the woman who disappeared. I kept smelling myrrh and spikenard and cinnamon. But I hadn't much time to think of it then. Martin Weaver, who was in charge of the actual excavation, came up behind us.
3: Well, I'm glad you're back, Art.
1: Oh, hello, Martin. How are we doing? It's Dave Felden, Martin Weaver.
3: How are you?
2: Hello.
3: Well, day before yesterday, we broke through a place, Austin, that goes down to the city underneath this one.
1: You did?
3: Yeah, one of the workmen found a big sandstone slab, and we cleared it away completely. I've got the big shears rigged over it now, and I thought we'd wait till you got here to lift the slab. You want to do it tonight or what?
2: Oh, gosh, let's do it now, Austin.
3: Well, what do you think? Getting dark.
1: Let's have a look at it.
3: Okay. Well, I'm glad you're back. Bring anything to drink with you?
1: We walked half a mile. There was a little clearing at one corner of the necropolis, and the beams of the shears stood stark against the darkening sky. There was something elemental, something deathly about them. Not an archaeologist's job to be sentimental or superstitious. None of us would stay on the job very long if we were. But the half-inch steel cable was attached to a block of stone that was the only thing that separated us from something that happened perhaps 40 centuries ago. And, well, there are times when a man's entitled to shiver a little in the wind that rises over the desert at sunset. Abe was beside himself with excitement.
2: Let's pull it up, Austin. Go on, let's pull it up, huh?
1: Go ahead, Martin.
3: Okay. Glad we got the engine. That slab weighs about 70 tons.
4: Go ahead. A little higher.
2: Gosh. The air down there.
1: That air you're breathing, Abe, was breathed by pharaohs long before Moses led his people out of this country.
2: Gee.
4: Okay, hold it, Martin.
2: Right. You going down there, Austin?
1: Tomorrow.
2: Oh, not now?
1: No, it's late.
2: Oh, gee, I'd like to go down there.
1: We will in the morning.
2: How is it?
4: Let's take your flashlight.
2: Yeah.
1: Mummy case, some wall paintings.
2: Let me see.
1: Take the flashlight.
2: Oh, boy, oh, boy. It isn't far down there. I'm going to jump down.
4: No, wait.
2: Don't do that. I'll be all right.
4: Now, don't go running all over that place, tracking it up, Abe.
2: I won't play that down here.
1: Get a ladder, Martin.
4: Yeah, okay. You hear me, Abe?
2: I hear you. Throw me your flashlight.
4: Doggone it, that's the last time you... Here. Now, stand still.
2: I'm standing still. Hey, Austin.
4: What?
2: There's a picture on the wall.
4: What picture?
2: Over here on the wall, darn it. I dropped the light.
4: Well, stand still. Martin will be back in a minute with his light.
2: Austin?
4: What?
2: There's something in here.
4: Well, be careful. It might be a snake.
2: No, it ain't a snake.
4: Abe. Abe, what happened?
2: Look out, Austin. Look out, the slab.
1: All night long, Martin and I, splicing that steel cable and raising the heavy slab that had imprisoned Abe in that place of the dead. We had no hope, but what could we do? A miracle might have happened. There might have been a chink between the slab and the opening it covered, an opening through which a few breaths of air might have seeped into the tomb. The snake might not have bitten him. He might have killed it. So we told each other all through the night. The stubborn cable cut our hands and defied our every effort. The sun was just rising when we at last had made it fast, and Martin started the engine. We fastened the rope onto the cable, and we swung the great stone slab aside. I was down in the tomb almost before it had cleared the opening. It was too late. I nearly sickened as I called to Martin. He jumped down, too.
3: Oh, my goodness. No snake did that.
1: No.
3: I saw a pigeon once that a hawk had been at.
1: We'd have been too late even if the slab hadn't fallen.
3: Well. Austin.
1: What?
3: That mummy case. Was the cover off it last night when you looked down here?
1: No. Why, Abe couldn't have.
3: That lid weighs 10 tons.
1: Then we looked down into the stone coffin. I hope I shall never see the like of that again.
2: What is it?
1: The mummy of a man. A tall man in a robe of gold cloth. Not wrapped in linen bindings, just a robe of gold cloth with strange symbols woven into the cloth. And his head. Not a man's head. The head of a hawk. No, not a mask. We look carefully. A man with a head of a hawk. And the hawk's beak all dabbled with red. I didn't believe it either. It couldn't be. But it was. It was the father of all the Egyptian gods, Osiris. Osiris, the brother husband of Isis, the founder of the world's first empire. Osiris, who was murdered 16,000 years ago. And his body was hidden by Isis, his wife, with a blasting curse on any who might find his tomb. It was impossible. It couldn't be. But there it was. And Martin and I and a dead man were there in his tomb with him. And the curse hung heavy in the musty air around us. And then the first rays of the sun reflected from something above us stole down into the tomb. And I saw the pictures on the wall. I saw Osiris with his hawk's head. And the robe he wore and the mitre on his hawk's head was the same that the mummy wore in the casket. I saw Isis, his wife, weeping over the body of her murdered husband. And the beauty of the work of the long-dead artist was unbelievable. And I saw another picture. There was the daughter of Isis and Osiris. Yes. Yes, of course I could read the inscriptions. Yes. Of course I could recognize her face. I'd seen it before, in the lobby of Shepherd's Hotel. And the inscriptions on the wall were terrifying. There were secrets there that men would give their lives to possess today. There were secrets there that we've only begun to imagine today. I'm a scientist, I know. Or do I? We forgot the thing in the coffin. We forgot the thing on the floor. And it grew darker and darker in the tomb. And I read on and on. I stood before the painting of the one who was Osiris' daughter. Long black hair. Red lips that smiled at me. And my heart stopped at the inscription under the portrait. I read it over again. Be not afraid. Ah, Ushtin. Carved into the living rock in the ancient hieratic characters uncounted centuries ago. Not by the hand of the artist. I knew who had carved my name. Afraid at all when I discovered that the thing that was making a dot down there was a great slab of sandstone slowly swinging around and down to imprison us all in the tomb that the wife of Osiris had cursed. Martin Weaver was a very brave man. Martin Weaver didn't scream and cry in the heavy dark. Martin Weaver talked to me quietly.
5: It'll be all right, Austin. The workmen will be here before long, and they'll see the slab, and Ibrahim knows how to run the engine.
1: I hope so, Martin. I hope they'll be in time.
5: They'll be in time. He'll start the engine and pull the thing off. All right.
1: I hope so, Martin.
5: Sure. They'll know that something's wrong.
1: Where are you?
5: Right here.
1: Well, stand still.
5: I am standing still.
1: I thought I heard you move.
5: Oh. You afraid, Austin?
1: Are you?
5: Not particularly. But I...
1: Yes.
5: And the thing in the... Where are you going?
1: I haven't moved.
5: I thought I felt your hand on my arm.
1: No. Sit still. Don't use up the air.
5: Well, you sit still.
1: I tell you, I didn't move.
5: Something's moving.
1: It couldn't be.
5: Austin?
1: What? Martin. Martin. Martin. Answer me, Martin. And there was nothing but silence. And then another footstep. And I felt a hand on my arm, and I screamed with terror. But it was a gentle hand, and it led me gently away from where I stood in the dark. And I followed. I hit my head on the solid stone wall. My feet dragged as I followed whoever it was through a door, that I knew couldn't be there. And a voice breathed in my ear.
6: Austin.
1: And I smelled cinnamon and myrrh and spikenard. And I followed on. And soon there was a glimmering of light ahead of me, and I felt the hand release my arm. And I walked on toward the light. Then, in a little while, another little room hewn out of the solid rock. And a light burning. A little bronze lamp at the head of a mummy case of lacquered painted wood. And the portrait image on the lid of the sarcophagus. The same face. A smile. And I came closer to read the inscription I knew would be there. An inscription put there so many, many years ago. I have freed you, Austin. Now free me. My hand went to the fastening of the lid. When I looked up to the wall above, the portrait again, but with a difference. The same costume, the same jewelry, the same headdress. But the head was the head of a hawk. The head of Osiris' daughter. So I sit here,

0: You have listened to Quiet, Please, which is written and directed by Willis Cooper. The man who spoke to you was Ernest Chappell.
1: And Murray Forbes played Abe Feldman. Martin Weaver was Don Briggs. As usual, the original music for Quiet, Please is composed and played by Albert Berman. Now, for a word about next week's Quiet, Please, here is my good friend, our writer-director, Willis Cooper.
2: I've got a story for you next week called Put on the Dead Man's Coat. It's about a man who had an idea that wasn't good for him.
1: Put on the Dead Man's Coat. The title of next week's Quiet, Please. And so until next week at this time, I am quietly yours, Ernest Chappell.

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3: This is the Mysterious Traveler, inviting you to join me on another journey into the realm of the strange and the terrifying. I hope you will enjoy the trip, that it will thrill you a little and chill you a little. So settle back, get a good grip on your nerves, and be comfortable, if you can, as you hear Out of the Past. Your name is Joan Morgan, and as you stand looking over Central Park from your penthouse terrace on this beautiful spring day, you can't help but feel you're the luckiest woman living. You're young, attractive, fairly wealthy, and happily married to a Broadway actor. Yes, Joan, there's little more you could ask for. The doorbell rings. You run to the door to greet your husband, Keith, who's home from his matinee performance.
4: Hello, beautiful. How's my one and only?
5: Hello, darling. Oh, Keith, no wonder every actress wants to have you for her leading man.
4: Nonsense. I'll have you know the only person I kiss like that is my wife.
5: Better say that. How was the matinee today?
4: Fine. I got 7 curtain calls. Oh, here's the afternoon mail. I picked it up at the desk.
5: Hmm. Anything for me?
4: I haven't looked it over, dear.
5: Oh, yes, here's one for me. The other's for you, dear.
4: Let's see. This one's a bill from the hotel management. Darling, we're living beyond our means.
5: Oh, Keith, you're not going to start that again, are you? Well, we have over $500,000.
4: I've told you 12 times I won't touch that money. It's yours, not mine.
5: Darling, it isn't a question of it being yours or mine. It's ours.
4: Joan, I made it clear to you when we got married that we'd have to live on the money I earn.
5: Then what'll I do with my money if you won't allow me to spend it?
4: Well, someday we'll have 6 children. You can save it for that.
5: All right, darling. I wonder who my letter can be from.
3: You rip open the envelope, Joan, as Keith looks at the rest of his mail. For a moment you feel as if your heart has stopped, then it begins to beat wildly. Over and over you read the 2 sentences. A friend from Europe expects you tomorrow afternoon at 2:00 at the Hotel Edgewood. Please bring $25,000 in cash, or else I shall be forced to take action. John Benedict.
4: Joan, what is it? What's wrong, darling?
5: What did you say?
4: You look so upset. Is it that letter you're reading?
5: Letter? No. No.
4: Well, then, if it isn't the letter, what is it?
5: It's nothing, darling, nothing at all. It's just... I have a headache.
4: Oh, I'm sorry. Can I get you something?
5: No, Keith, no. I'll be all right. All I need is a little rest.
6: Come in, won't you, Joan? Sorry to keep you waiting.
5: Martin, you must help me.
6: Why, of course, Joan. You know I'd do anything for you. Sit down and tell me about it.
5: Martin, I'm in trouble. I'm in great trouble.
6: But Joan, what is it? What's wrong?
5: I'm being blackmailed.
6: Blackmailed?
5: Yes.
6: By whom?
5: A man named John Benedict. I don't know who he is. But I received a letter from him yesterday afternoon.
6: There's only one thing to do, and that's to go to the police. I'll call the district
5: attorney. No. I can't go to the police.
6: Why not?
5: This man, Benedict, knows something I can't afford to have exposed.
6: What does he know, Joan?
5: Please, don't ask me. I know that you were my father's best friend, but I can't tell you. Believe me, If it ever gets out, it would ruin my marriage. My life. I couldn't stand to lose Keith. I couldn't. I'd rather die.
6: All right, Joan. I think you're making a mistake, but I'll help you. How much money does this man Benedict want?
3: A half hour later, you enter a dingy hotel and go to room 14. As Martin opens the door, he reveals a squalid, dimly lit room. For the first time, Joan, you see John Benedict. He's a tall, heavy man with coarse features and a thick black beard. In the half light, he appears to be about 50. His clothes are of fine English cut, but time and wear have taken their toll. He stares at you for a moment, Joan, then speaks.
7: How do you do, Mrs. Morgan? Won't you please come in?
5: Thank you. This is Mr. Walker, friend.
7: Yes, of course. I trust you will forgive me these dismal surroundings, but alas, I am quite penniless.
6: So you thought it would be an excellent idea to blackmail this lady for funds?
7: I am afraid you misunderstand me, Mr. Walker. I am not forcing this beautiful lady to give me £5,000. Rather, I am, shall we say, requesting a loan.
6: Yes, but if she doesn't give you this loan, you'll ruin her marriage or her life.
7: It would distress me to ruin anyone's life. But then it also distresses me to live in a pigsty like this.
6: A much more suitable place would be the state penitentiary.
5: Martin, please don't talk like that.
7: Evidently, Mrs. Morgan, your friend is more interested in having me placed in prison than in saving you from disaster. I'm afraid you have not revealed our little secret to Mr. Walker.
5: No. No, I haven't.
7: Well, then, perhaps if we were to tell him, he would not be quite so eager to imprison me. Perhaps if he knew that at one time you had...
5: No. Don't say any more. I'll pay you.
7: Allow me to commend you on your good judgment.
5: Martin, give him the money. Give it to him.
6: Very well. Here's your filthy blood money.
7: Thank you. I think you have been very wise, Mrs. Morgan. Very wise indeed. Good day.
3: In the weeks that follow, Joan, you try to forget Mr. Benedict and the terrifying secret he shares with you. But you aren't successful, are you? Everywhere you go, you unconsciously find yourself fearfully looking for him. Life has become tense, frightening. Then one afternoon, while Keith is at rehearsal of a new play, you receive a phone call. A call that sends you in a panic to Martin Walker's office.
5: Martin, I've heard from him again.
6: Benedict?
5: Yes, he phoned an hour ago. He wants $50,000.
6: $50,000? Maybe now you'll have sense enough to let me turn this over to the police.
5: No, I can't do that.
6: You mean you're going to buy him off a second time?
5: Yes, I must.
6: But you can't. What's to prevent his extorting money from you a third or a fourth time? He'll squeeze you dry.
5: The money doesn't matter, do you hear? Nothing matters but keeping what Benedict knows from Keith. If Keith finds out, it'll mean the end of everything for me. Everything.

0: Ah, good afternoon, Mrs. Morgan. Oh, I see you brought Mr. Walker. And I was counting on a pleasant afternoon. May I take your call?
1: No.
2: Benedict, what do you mean by asking for $50,000? We paid you $25,000. That was supposed to keep your mouth shut.
0: Well, it has, up to now. But as you can see by this suite of rooms, Mr. Walker, it takes money to live lavishly. Therefore, I shall need more.
2: Well, you shan't have it. We paid you off once. We're not paying you off again. There's a limit to what anyone will pay.
0: Yes, quite true, Mr. Walker. But the limit has not been reached. As yet.
2: You swine. If I had my way, I'd call the police and put you where you belong.
0: Mrs. Morgan, I'm afraid you are allowing your friend to go too far. I have but to pick up this telephone, and your world will come crashing down about.
1: No, don't do that. Don't do that. Don't. Martin, give him the money.
2: But, Joan,
1: give it to him. I can't
2: stand this. Very well. Here it is, Benedict. But I warn you, you'd better not try anything further. There is such a thing as pushing a person too far.
0: I shall try to remember that, Mr. Walker. Thank you for your advice and the money.
3: You're trembling with fear as you leave Benedict's luxurious suite, aren't you, Jordan? And even when you reach your own apartment, the fear hasn't left you. Weeks pass, and life is a nightmare. Every time someone knocks at the door or the phone rings, your heart begins to beat wildly. And worst of all, Keith senses something is wrong.
1: I'll answer it.
4: But I'm much closer to it there.
1: Hello?
5: This is Mr. Morgan's apartment.
1: Yes?
5: This is the stage manager at the theater. Will you please remind Mr. Morgan of the special matinee we're giving today?
1: Oh, yes. Yes, I'll tell him. It was the theater calling, Keith, to remind you of today's special performance.
4: I haven't forgotten. It's only 5 of 2. I still have a few minutes before I have to leave. Joan.
1: Yes?
4: What is it, darling? What's come over you?
1: Come over me?
4: Yes. These past weeks, you've been just a bundle of nerves. Every time the phone rings or the mail arrives, you begin to tremble. What's wrong?
1: Darling, you're just imagining all that.
4: Joan, stop acting as though I were a child. I can see something's wrong, and I want to know what it is.
1: Keith, please. There's nothing... Who could that be?
4: Never mind, I'll get it.
1: No,
4: you just sit where you are and rest.
1: Look, darling, you have to get to the... To the... What's taking him so long? Why doesn't he come back? Keith? Who is it? Kelly!
4: Joan, what is it? Why did you scream like that?
1: I didn't scream. Who was that at the door?
4: Well, it was just a special delivery boy. He brought this special delivery for you.
1: Special delivery?
4: Yes, here.
1: Thank you.
4: Aren't you going to open it? After all, it is a special delivery.
1: Yes. Of course.
4: I never saw anyone so afraid of a letter. Who's it from? Joan, what's wrong?
1: Nothing. Nothing.
4: Don't tell me that. You look as though you were going to collapse. Now, give me that letter.
1: No,
4: I said,
1: please,
4: give it to me.
1: No, please.
4: There, that's better. Perhaps this letter will tell me what's wrong. Well, it's only one sentence. I will phone you at 2. There isn't even a signature. Who wrote this note, Joan?
1: I don't know.
4: You must know, else why would you have grown so pale? I'll phone you at 2. It's almost 2 now. I'll wait for that call.
1: Keith, please. You must have faith in me.
4: All these weeks I've had faith, said nothing, hoping you'd tell me what was wrong. Now I must find out for myself. Well, right on time.
1: Keith,
4: just 2 o'clock.
1: Please, don't answer.
4: Take your phone. Take your hand off the phone,
1: please,
4: Joan.
1: Keith, no.
4: I said
1: I won't
4: take
1: let
4: your
1: you
4: hand
1: answer.
4: Off the phone. Hello? Hello? Hello? No answer. Another call hung up when they heard my voice. I suppose you won't tell me who it is? All right, then. I have to leave for the matinee now. I won't be home for dinner, but when I return after tonight's performance, we'll have this out once and for all.
1: Please. Please. I just can't tell you. If you'd only...
4: Goodbye, wait, Joan.
1: Please. I can't. Oh, darling. only I could tell you. If only I could. But I know you wouldn't want me then. How could you? How could you if you... Hello?
0: Good afternoon, Mrs. Morgan.
1: You promised you'd leave me alone, that I'd never hear from you again. That was only a month ago.
0: Yes, I know. But then, I am always making promises I cannot keep.
1: You've ruined everything, everything. My husband read the special delivery letter you sent. He answered the phone when you called a few minutes ago. How can I explain?
0: Oh, that should not be too difficult for a clever woman like yourself. And you are a clever woman, are you not?
1: What do you want? I'm tired of your playing cat and mouse with me.
0: I intend to call on you at 5:30 this afternoon.
1: I won't pay you another cent, do you hear? There's no end to your demands.
0: You may expect me at 5:30.
1: No.
0: And do not have Walker there.
1: No, I won't see you. I won't... Hello! Hello! Hello! I see you!

0: Ah, good afternoon, Mrs. Morgan. As you can see, I am right on time. It's exactly 5:30. This is a lovely penthouse you have. It's good to see you without walking around.
1: How can you do this to me? I've never harmed you. Why do you insist on ruining my life? Why?
0: My dear lady, the last thing I desire to do is to ruin your life. Unfortunately, the world you and I live in being what it is, I am forced by circumstances to live by my wits.
1: If I give you the money now, how do I know you won't be back in another month?
0: Oh, that is very simple. Because after you pay me off this time, there would not be any point in my bothering you again.
1: What do you mean?
0: I mean, Mrs. Morgan, that this time I want $500,000.
1: $500,000?
0: Yes. If I am not mistaken, that is what the balance of your fortune amounts to. Do you not see? Once you have paid it over to me, there would be no point in my bothering you anymore. Simple, is it not?
1: You must be mad.
0: I? Oh, no, Mrs. Morgan, not I. Come now, you love your husband and he loves you. There are years and years of happiness before you. If he does not learn your little secret, you are wise. You will turn the money over to me.
1: I can't. If I were to withdraw $500,000, he'd find out about it.
0: Ah, but there is always the chance that he won't.

0: and your little secret. You are wise. You will turn the money over to me.
1: I can't. If I were to withdraw $500,000, he'd find out about it.
0: Ah, but there is always the chance that he won't. You do not do as I ask. I shall be forced to reveal the secret.
1: No!
0: Yes, Mrs. Morgan. Your husband will learn that while you were in England in 1939, you murdered your sweetheart.
1: I won't listen.
0: But your husband will. And he will learn that after you committed this murder, you spent the following 8 years in an English insane asylum.
1: No, you can't tell him. You can't.
0: Think of what a sensation the tabloids will make out of it. And think of what people will say.
1: No.
0: Your husband would have to divorce
1: you. No.
0: So, fainted, have you? That is not going to help you, Mrs. Morgan.
2: Martin, I just got your message at the theater. Where's Joan? What's wrong?
3: She's in her bedroom with Dr. Richards. It seems that she... Here's Dr. Richards now.
2: Doctor, what's wrong?
4: Keith, you must prepare yourself for a shock.
2: What's happened?
4: Half hour ago, one of your neighbors on the floor heard Joan weeping and screaming hysterically. The manager knew I was your doctor and sent for me.
2: But why was she weeping and screaming?
4: She's had a breakdown.
2: Breakdown?
4: Yes.
2: Well, I want to see her. I must.
4: Very well, Keith, but only for a moment. Mr. Walker, I'm afraid you'll have to wait here.
3: I understand, Doc.
4: Keith, you must keep a grip on yourself.
2: All right. Joan. Darling. It's Keith.
1: Keith, stay away from me. Stay away, both of you. Don't come near me.
2: Doctor, she doesn't even recognize me.
4: Yes, Keith, I know.
1: I know who you are. You can't fool me. One of you is Mr. Benedict. Maybe both of you are Mr. Benedict. Yes. I know what you're here for, but I won't let you. I won't let you.
2: She's completely out of her mind.
1: I know you're both Mr. Benedict. You can't fool me.
2: Who is this Benedict she keeps talking about?
4: I don't know, Keith. She feels she's being persecuted by this Benedict fellow. Now, he may be real, and again, he may be a figment of her imagination.
2: She's deathly afraid of him.
4: Yes, she sees everyone as this fellow Benedict. I tried to give her a sedative, but she grows violent when I approach.
2: Well, can't you do something for her?
4: I've already sent for an ambulance. She'd be much better off in a hospital where she can have constant medical care. Come along, Keith.
3: How is she, Doctor?
4: Well, it may be a long time before she recovers. I'm going down to the lobby, wait for the ambulance. I suggest you two stay here, keep an eye on her. I've left the door to her room open.
3: All right, Doctor.
4: Shouldn't be more than a few minutes.
3: How do you feel, Keith?
2: Tired, if you want to know.
3: Well, it's only natural. These past 2 months have been quite strenuous for you. But with $500,000 and a wife who'll probably never be in any condition to ask you about it, you've done quite well.
2: Quite well? That's an understatement. Name one actor, living or dead, who could have given as great a performance as Mr. Benedict as I did.
3: You were superb as Benedict, I admit.
2: Superb? Why, I was magnificent. The costume, the makeup, my accent, simply perfect. I tell you, it was the greatest performance ever given. What a pity you weren't here at 5:30 this afternoon.
3: I'm sure I missed the performance of the age.
2: I outdid myself. You should have heard me.
0: Yes, Mrs. Morgan. Your husband will learn that while you were in England in 1939, you murdered your... sweetheart. That after you committed this murder, you spent the following 8 years in an English insane asylum.
2: Ah, it's really a pity I've played my greatest role to an audience of one.
3: Well, yes, Keith, but you're probably the highest paid actor in the world. I'm sure that $500,000 for 2 months' work, less my share, of course, is something of a record.
2: Yes, it probably is.
1: I heard you, Mr. Benedict. You can't fool me.
2: Joan!
1: I know one of you is Mr. Benedict. Or are you both Mr. Benedict? Yes.

0: You both must be Mr. Benedict. That's clever. That disguise you use, that's clever. But you can't fool me.
1: She must have overheard you. That brought her out of the room.
0: Yes, no matter how many disguises you use, I know you. No, no, no, don't you come near me. Don't come near me.
1: She's got a gun. Joe, put that gun down.
0: I'm not going to let you tell. I'm not going to let
1: you tell. No, don't. Don't, Joe. Shut. You shut. Oh, Joe, no. I'm not Mr. Benedict. He's...
0: You'll never tell Keith now. Never.

0: This is the mysterious traveler again. Did you enjoy our trip? Too bad about poor Keith and Martin. Such interesting scoundrels. That fellow Keith was certainly a remarkable actor, wasn't he? But, like so many actors, he overplayed his role. Fatal results. What happened to Joan Morgan? Well, the poor woman was committed to an institution where after several years of treatment, she recovered completely. However, she still has a deathly fear of actors. Oh, you'll have to get off here. I'm sorry. But I'm sure we'll meet again. I take this same train every week at the same time.
1: Just heard The Mysterious Traveler, a series of dramas of the strange and terrifying. The role of the mysterious traveler is played by Maurice Tarplin. Others in the cast were Santos Ortega, Ann Shepherd, and Roger DeCoven. This is the Mutual Broadcasting System.

0: Ladies and gentlemen, there's been no change in the weather over the eastern and central portions of the country. The extremely foggy conditions are expected to extend at least into the mid-morning hours. All flights to and from this airport have been canceled until further notice. I repeat,
1: well, this cursed fog. Look at it out there. Notice. Just look at
0: Thank
1: it.
0: Thank you.
2: I beg your pardon. Are you speaking to me?
1: No. I'm sorry. It's this rotten weather. I've been here at the airport for 9 hours waiting for it to lift.
2: Yes, I saw you when I arrived.
1: Look, haven't I seen or met you somewhere before? But of course. Baines Cosmetics. You're Deborah Baines.
2: That's right.
1: Yes, I remember now about the newspaper story. It concerned your new line in cosmetics, right?
2: Well, it's a little more than that. You see, I've been negotiating with another leading cosmetics firm for, well, I really shouldn't be discussing it.
1: Oh, I understand perfectly. But it must be pretty important.
2: Well, it's extremely important. In fact, a great deal depends upon my arriving in Chicago before 9:30 in the morning.
1: Well, that makes two of us, Miss Baines. My deadline is 10 o'clock.
2: Uh-huh.
1: After that, things are sure to get pretty sticky. If this fog doesn't lift soon, I don't like our chances.
2: Oh, can't we do anything about it?
1: I'm afraid not. By the way, my name is Monroe. Stephen Monroe.
2: Oh, not Stephen Monroe Enterprises. Well, now it's my turn to be impressed. I've heard quite a lot about you, Mr. Monroe.
1: Don't you believe more than half of it?
2: Which half?
1: Well, the half I hope they believe.
2: They?
1: Yeah, the two over there on the bench. The old man and the lady.
2: Did you say lady?
1: Yes. She does seem a bit overpainted, doesn't she?
2: With Baines Cosmetics, I trust.
1: People like them are very important to us, Miss Baines. They buy your cosmetics and my,
2: schemes?
1: I prefer to say buy my dreams.
2: Oh, come now. Shouldn't you say pipe dreams? Now, I don't mean that in a nasty way, Mr. Monroe, but you must admit that most of the companies you float have a way of suddenly going bankrupt.
1: True, but on the other hand, you must also admit that everything I do is completely legitimate.
2: Ah, tricky, but legitimate.
1: We both have to skirt corners a little bit, don't we, Miss Baines?
2: Do we?
1: As an example, let's take your deal with Antoine Laboratory Products. Since the consummation of that deal, Antoine's stock has gone down to precisely nothing, but Baines' stock has doubled in value. I salute you on that one.
2: Thank you.
1: And I imagine that if you keep your appointment in Chicago, Baines' stock will soon show another raise.
2: Well, I'm not in business to lose money.
1: No, nor I. You know, when you think about it, we're very much alike.
2: I think I'll accept that as a compliment, Mr. Monroe.
1: I'm pleased that you do. However, I wonder what the public, represented by those two people over there, I wonder what they'd think if they knew the truth about us.
2: Ah, there's the rub. I'm quite sure we won't let them learn.
1: Ah, you're so right. The way I see it, Miss Baines, there are two kinds of people in this world.
2: Hmm?
1: The winners and the losers. Our two friends over there are the losers.
2: Well, yet you must admit they have a certain amount of determination.
1: Why do you say that?
2: Well, there are only the four of us left in here in the waiting room, and a few hours ago there were scores of people. I wonder where it is that they're so anxious to go, and why.
1: Well, one thing is certain.
2: What's that?
1: They're not together. I haven't seen them speak to each other yet.
2: Oh, but they will, Mr. Monroe. The losers of this world need company. They have a kind of herd instinct that ultimately brings them together.
3: This waiting, it is not so nice, yeah?
4: I can think of better things to do.
3: Oh, no doubt. Let me see. I have been here now for more than 3 hours.
4: Hmm. Beautiful looking watch.
3: Oh, thank you. You know, at one time people took great pride in owning pocket watches like this, entirely handmade, carefully and lovingly made. Yeah, but now when everybody's life is actually old by time, people buy watches that come out of machines like Frankfurters. many of the watches are very, very good, but it is not the same.
4: Are you a watchmaker?
3: Yeah, yes. Ever since I am a young man in Europe. But now I am an American citizen for 35 years. Yeah, 35 years. But I do not lose the way of speaking or even sometimes of thinking. Oh, you must excuse me. I introduce myself. I am Felix Kramm.
4: And I'm Sally Dowse.
3: It is a pleasure to meet you, Sally. I hope you do not mind my talking to you like this?
4: No, not in the least. Talk away, Mr. Cram.
3: Good. Helps to pass away the time, yeah?
4: Oh, yes.
3: Time. Time has been my whole life. That is why I wish to fly to Chicago. There's a watchmaker's convention tomorrow. There are not many of us left to keep the old ways, but we do our best.
4: Yeah, I'm sure you do.
3: How nice of you to say that. How very nice. But now we talk about you, yeah?
4: Oh, well, there isn't very much to talk about, Mr. Cram.
3: What? No, no, that I do not believe.
4: No, no.
3: You are a most pretty woman, a nice person. We all have something to say, loved ones to think about, to tell others about.
4: Nope, you're drawing a blank this time.
3: Blank?
4: Loved ones to talk about. They're not in stock at the moment.
3: You have no family?
4: That's right.
3: Oh, I'm sorry. I did not mean to...
4: No, it's all right. Don't let it keep you from taking out your photographs.
3: Huh? How did you know?
4: Just a guess, Mr. Cram.
3: Well, I would like to show you one photograph. Here. This is a picture of my family.
4: Yes, a very nice family, Mr. Cram.
3: We get together a few times a year. This photograph was taken during the last family gathering at Christmas time. Sally?
4: Yes?
3: You look so tired.
4: I was born tired.
3: It is not of my business, but where are you going?
4: Well, I'm trying to go to Chicago.
3: You have work there?
4: Well,
3: I... No, no, no, do not answer. I am an inquisitive old man who asks far too many questions.
4: I'll tell you something, Mr. Cram. You know, it's a nice change to have someone interested enough in me to ask questions.
3: I am sure that many people are interested in you.
4: Yeah, but for the wrong reasons. You see, Mr. Cram, I'm what you might call an entertainer.
3: You sing?
4: Well, I dance, you might say.
3: Oh, that must be very exciting, that kind of life. Have you been on TV, Sally?
4: I don't do that kind of dancing.
3: Oh, the fog seems thicker, if anything. I have never seen such a fog. It's like smoke from a fire.
2: If I had known about this fog, I'd have taken a train this afternoon.
5: Yeah, well, it's too late for that now.
2: There must be some way to get there. You know, if I don't arrive in Chicago by 9:30 in the morning, I'd stand to lose a fortune.
5: What about me? I've planned this move for months. I'd have been there yesterday if it hadn't been for a sudden business deal.
0: Ladies and gentlemen.
2: Oh, listen.
0: The latest weather report predicts widespread fog conditions to prevail over the eastern and central portions of the country for at least the next 7 hours.
5: Oh.
0: High winds are expected to reach the Chicago area by mid-morning. These winds from the west will undoubtedly disperse the fog. And Chicago's
5: mid-morning?
0: Airport will then be...
5: But it might just as well be next September.
2: The weather report could be wrong.
5: Well, let's face it, Miss Baines, we've had it.
2: Well, I am not going to give up.
5: Neither am I. But all we can do is sit and wait and hope for a miracle.
2: I'd give almost anything to get to Chicago.
6: How much is that in cash, lady?
2: What?
6: I said, how much is that in cash?
2: I don't see how my business concerns you.
6: Well, the point is, it could. You see, I represent Togar's Independent Air Service. Maybe you've heard our motto. We fly anywhere, if the price is right.

0: I've never heard of your company, Toga.
1: Well, usually we carry only freight.
0: Do you have an aircraft available for a flight to Chicago?
1: That's why I'm here, Monroe.
2: Oh, you know me, eh? Of you.
0: How do you get a clearance in this fog?
1: I don't need a clearance. I operate from a field about 10 miles from here.
3: And you'd be willing to fly even in this weather?
1: Well, if you don't mind flying in a DC-3.
0: Are you a qualified pilot?
1: Now, look, I was listening to you two. I know how badly you want to get to Chicago. All right, I can fly you there. The rest now is entirely up to you.
3: How much do you want for the trip, Mr. Tover?
1: Well, a few minutes ago you said you'd give almost anything. I'd still like to know how much that amounts to in cash.
0: Well, I'm willing to give you $500.
1: Right now, I'm bartering with the lady, Monroe. I'm sorry, but $500's not enough. Make it $1,000, you got a deal.
3: I have no choice. I'll pay you the $1,000.
1: Fine. I'll have you in Chicago before 9 in the morning.
0: Well, how about me?
1: Well, how about you?
0: Well, I'll throw in $500.
1: I'll tell you what, Monroe. You just wave that $500 in the air and see if it'll fly you to Chicago.
0: Now, see here.
1: As far as I'm concerned, Monroe, you can walk.
0: All right. All right, Toger. $1,000.
1: Now you can fly.
4: Pardon me?
1: Yeah?
4: I'd like to get to Chicago, too, but $1,000...
1: How much do you have?
4: You'd laugh if I told you.
1: Is it more than 50?
4: Yes.
1: Well, that's my price, 50.
0: What? You're charging her only $50?
1: That's the tourist rate. You're first class. But don't get me wrong, Monroe. When I say first class, I'm talking about the rate. By the way, I collect my fares in advance.
0: I don't like your attitude, Toger, now.
1: Well, there's nothing at all that I like about you. Now just pick up your luggage and shut up before I change my mind about taking you.
4: Mr. Toger, what about my friend here, Mr. Cram? He'd like to come along, too.
5: Yeah. Do you have room for me, too, Mr. Toga?
1: Do you have $50?
5: Yes.
1: Then let's go.
4: Toga?
1: What is it?
4: Do you mind if I come forward?
1: No, come on. Matter of fact, I can use the company. Yeah, sit down.
4: Oh,
1: right there. Be
4: thanks.
1: My co-pilot. There's coffee in that thermos. Help yourself. You can finish it.
4: Oh, thanks. Hot coffee.
1: Yeah. Hey, you must be cold in that thin outfit you're wearing.
4: Well, it's not the cold as much as it was the company back there.
1: Oh?
4: Yeah, Mr. Cram went to sleep. I was left with the other two.
1: The con man and the cosmetics lady, huh?
4: Oh, I knew about Deborah Baines, of course. She's always in the papers. But he's new to me.
1: He isn't to me. My father invested money in one of Monroe's companies. The company folded. It was a setup from start to finish. My father had one major failing.
4: Yeah?
1: He trusted people.
4: And you don't.
1: Well, you noticed that I collected my fares before we took off.
4: What I noticed mostly was how you enjoyed taking Monroe's money.
1: Yeah. It was exactly $1,000 that my father invested in his company.
4: Yeah, but you charged Deborah Baines $1,000, too.
1: Well, that was for associating with Monroe.
4: Oh. Soupy out there, isn't it?
1: Couldn't get any soupier.
4: How are we doing?
1: Better than I expected. Say, you must be pretty anxious to get to Chicago to fly through this stuff in an old DC-3.
4: Oh, I've got a job waiting for me.
1: Oh?
4: At the Paradise Club.
1: Oh.
4: Ah, you've heard of it.
1: Yeah, I've been there. What kind of a job?
4: Dancer.
1: Uh-huh.
4: Maybe I should have said stripteaser.
1: Well, that's dancing.
4: You must be joking.
1: There are worse ways to make a living.
4: Yeah, I know. Believe me, I know.
1: Say, that old fella back there.
4: Oh, Mr. Cram?
1: Yeah. He likes you. I mean, in a nice kind of a way. And I figure he's a pretty good judge of character.
4: Well, it's a new line.
1: Funny thing is, I think I mean it.
4: Hey, you're making a pass at me.
1: Of course. A serious pass. As a matter of fact, I'm going to watch your debut at the Paradise. And I promise you, not once will I ask what a nice girl like you is doing in a place like that.
4: Thanks.
1: You're welcome.
0: Toger, it's cold back there. You have any blankets?
1: Nope.
0: Well, shouldn't this plane be heated?
1: Well, cargo doesn't need heating.
0: What's in that thermos bottle?
4: Well, there was some coffee, Mr. Monroe, but I finished it.
0: Where are we, Toger?
1: 9,000 feet above the ground, halfway to Chicago. Now, why don't you just go back where you belong?
0: Well, she's here, isn't she?
1: At my invitation.
0: I wonder why.
1: Well, listen, you stink.
4: It's all right, Mr. Toger. I don't mind. I grew up on talk like that. Runs off my back like water off a duck.
0: Hey, what's that?
1: Huh? Oh, it's just the starboard engine. I'll have to feather the prop. Don't worry. One engine will do the job.
0: Hey, that engine's on fire. It's burning.
1: What? Listen, both of you, get back with the others. Lie down on the floor. Brace yourselves against something. I'm taking her down.

0: Cram. Mr. Cram, are you all right?
1: Yes, Sally, I think so.
2: Miss Baines? Monroe?
3: We're still in one piece, Toga. No thanks to you.
2: All right.
1: Mr. Toga, over there.
2: Yeah, I see it.
1: Yeah.
2: A light. All right, everybody.
3: All right.
2: Come on. Come on. Hello? Hello, anybody in there?
4: Oh, for heaven's sake, try the door. It's freezing cold.
1: All right.
0: Strange place.
3: Absolutely bare. Empty. Just the door and one window.
0: Mr. Cram, are you sure you're all right?
1: Yes, just a little tired, maybe.
0: Well, why don't you sit down and rest, huh?
1: No, my dear. I think I will stand here by the window with Mr. Toga.
2: Stay with us, Sally. Here. Hold my hand.
0: Yes.
3: Oh, a touching sight. Well, enjoy yourself while you can, Toga, because you're in real trouble. That aeroplane of yours should have been condemned. We were fools to let you talk us into that flight.
2: I didn't have to talk you into anything. You practically begged to come aboard.
3: I don't think a judge and jury will be concerned about that. You mark my words, Toga, you're in real trouble.
4: Mr. Monroe, I'm frightened.
3: Now, there's nothing to be afraid of, Miss Baines. All we have to do is wait for a search party to find us.
4: But the light.
3: The light? What are you talking about?
4: This room. It's illuminated.
3: Well, of course it is.
4: But there's no lamp or bulb. Where's the light coming from?
2: There's also the crash, Monroe. We plowed straight into that mountain. Now just look at us. No injuries. Our clothing isn't even soiled.
3: We were spared by a miracle, Toger, but it'll take more than a miracle to keep you out of jail when I'm finished with you.
2: Right now, Monroe, you're the least of my worries. Have a look out there.
1: Eh?
2: Yeah, there. Right through the window. You can see the flames, can't you?
3: Well, there are men out there.
2: Yeah.
3: Well, we're safe.
2: Oh, look again. Go on, Monroe. Look.
3: They seem to be carrying something from the wreckage.
2: Five stretchers. One for each of us.
0: I'm scared.
2: So am I. Hold on tight.
3: Well, what does this mean?
4: It means we're dead, you fool. We're dead. We're dead.
2: Yeah. And the question now is, what happens next?

Theater 5 has presented Five Strangers, written by Don Herring, produced and directed by Warren Somerville. In the cast, Augusta Dabney, Court Benson, Evelyn Juster, Robert Dryden, and William Redfield. Audio engineer Neil Pultz. Sound technician Ed Blaney. Script editor Jack C. Wilson. Original music by Alexander Vlastotsenko. Orchestra under the direction of Glenn Osser. Executive producer for Theater 5, Ted Bell. We invite your comments. Write to Theater 5, New York 23, New York. That's Theater 5, New York 23, New York. This is Fred Foy speaking.

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0: the National Broadcasting Company invites you by transcription to join The Chase. There is always the hunter and the hunted, the pursuer and the pursued. It may be the voice of authority, or a race with death and destruction, the most relentless of the hunters. There are times when laughter is heard as counterpoint, and moments when sheer terror is the theme. But always there is the chase. For some people, there is only one chase and no other exists. The chase to secure and hold money. Nothing else matters. There is no love except for pennies, dimes, and dollars, and only hate for those who would deprive them of it. Hear those footsteps? A man running down a street in a cheap section of a city just after nightfall. Watch him. He's leading us to just such people. He darts across a narrow street without looking. He comes to the intersection of a street and alley just as a car turns the corner.
1: Hey, you hit him. How bad?
2: He's dead. Well, what are we going to do?
1: Do? Get out of here. Drag him in that alley.
2: Yeah, but he's dead. That's hit and run. We ought to do...
1: You heard me. Drag him in the alley. Let's get out of here.

0: Yes, the man lying dead in the alley marked the beginning of a story. A very important story to Mr. and Mrs. Crocky, Albert and Carolyn, two lovely people who run a boarding house a few blocks away. It's a vital story to them because it involves money. And anything that involves money is more important than life itself to Mr. and Mrs. Crocky.
1: And another thing, Albert, you got to go up and see Mr. Sedgwick right this minute because he ain't paid his rent for next week. He's a new boarder. And it's best that we show him right off that we ain't going to put up with back rent.
2: Well, it'd be a lot better if we get that Mr. Sedgwick out of here. I don't like the looks of him. Besides, he burns the electric a lot at night.
1: No, it's getting so too honest people ain't able to run a decent, respectable place no more.
2: Mm.
1: Well, anyhow, you go right up and see that Mr. Sedgwick. It ain't right.
2: Who's there?
3: Your star boarder, Mr. Campion.
2: All right.
4: Good evening, Albert. Carolyn?
2: You ain't to call us by our first names. I told you that.
4: Oh, merely a friendly gesture on my part, Mr. Crocky. But I did not descend into these charming quarters of yours to discuss the amenities of nomenclature.
1: Now, stop that fancy talk. And don't bring that cigarette in here. You ain't been smoking in bed.
4: No, but, it's an idea. At least the feeble glow would provide more light than the ceiling fixture.
2: Oh, you complaining again? Now, you look here, Mr. Uppity Campion. You're getting a good room at a reasonable rent. There ain't many boarding houses in the city.
4: No, you're perfectly right. There aren't many boarding houses in the city where the boarders have to race home at night to make sure they can get their own evening paper. Or where the owners get up at 4 a.m. to steal the cream off the top of the milk.
1: Are you calling us thieves?
4: No, I don't think so, Mrs. Crocky. I'd have to qualify that. Sneak thieves, I should say.
2: You...
4: Oh, no, stop it. Let's don't argue about it. Well, now, what about the hot plate in my room?
2: What's the matter with it?
4: Well, it belies its name, Mr. Crocky. It is no longer a hot plate. It has become a refrigerator.
1: You broke it.
4: In the passage of time, sweet Carolyn, mechanical and electrical appliances do get out of order.
2: But we can't get parts, Mr. Campion.
4: All right. Let's go on to something else. The bedspread, for example. It's become one of the most exciting games I've ever played to find a spot in the spread free from holes. It embarrasses me when I have guests.
1: Oh, we can't afford a new one, Mr. Campion.
4: All right. We shall forget the bedspread and take up the subject of the ceiling fixture.
2: That ain't broke.
4: Well, no, not exactly. But it certainly is eccentric. It goes on and off, Mr. Crocky, like a lighthouse. No human hand touches it, and yet it flashes ambitiously, energetically.
2: Oh, you keep finding fault with everything.
4: Oh, but I'm not alone, friend Crocky. I am not alone. I heard Miss Barton complaining earlier tonight about her sink.
1: It's her fault. She combs her hair over it, and the hair falls in and blocks the drain.
2: Miss Barton.
4: Oh, I give up. Such slippery and adroit excuse-making is beyond my power of refutation.
2: What?
4: Nothing at all. Well, now that I've registered my complaint, I shall retire to the damp chill of the crypt I occupy, and for which I pay $68 a month.
1: If you don't like it, you can get out.
4: Well, that, Mrs. Crocky, is a line which becomes you so well. Good night.
2: Young puppy. For 2 cents, huh?
4: 2 cents? Such extravagance, Mr. Crocky, and from you, of all people. Good night.
1: Well, Albert, as soon as we can. We'll put him out.
2: No. Carolyn. It might be hard to rent that room. Yeah, he does pay regular.
1: Well.
2: Hmm.
1: Oh.
2: Hmm?
1: Mr. Sedgwick.
2: Huh?
1: You go right on up there and get the money for Mr. Sedgwick.
2: Now, Carolyn. Now, maybe he'll bring it down. Night ain't over yet.
1: You're scared of him.
2: And I don't like the way he looks at me.
1: We'll both go.
2: Huh? All right.
1: There goes that Miss Barton. Run in the water again to wash your hair. Miss Barton, you close off that water good. And don't use too much.
2: There. She knows all right. Her being a day behind with the rent.
1: Mr. Sedgwick?
2: Mr. Sedgwick?
3: Your lovely knuckles, Carolyn. You'll skin them.
2: You shut up.
3: Or wouldn't you rather I told you that Mr. Sedgwick went out?
1: How do you know?
3: I saw him leave his room and go out the front door some time ago. Now go away and stop pounding. I have work to do.
1: I'd like to slap that smart alecky Mr. Campion's face for him.
2: Now, never mind, Carolyn. Let's go for our walk.
0: Yes, Mr. and Mrs. Crocky. You are a remarkable couple. You do take the cream from the milk, and you do read the newspapers before the boarders get home to save a couple of pennies. And now you go for your walk. Oh, not for exercise, though. It's to save electric light bills. Every night it's the same. Down the same street, past the warehouse, over to the brewery and along the street running through the wholesale district until you finally get sleepy and turn homeward.
1: Albert, if that smart Mr. Campion tells you that he ain't using electric light and that lamp he bought, he's lying.
2: If you could just catch him at it. He's got enough light in his room. He don't need no more lamps. It's costing us money to put up with him.
1: That's right, Albert. Oh, money, money. We always got troubles.
2: Wait a minute.
1: What's a man laying there?
2: Yes.
1: Drunk, most likely.
2: That's right. Honest people have to slave for their money, and some no good like this drinks it up.
1: I don't smell the liquor.
2: Maybe. I'm going to look closer.
1: Keep away from him, Albert. Maybe it's a trap. He might be a hold-up man.
2: Carolyn. Mr. Sedgwick. It is. Look.
1: What's the matter with him?
2: He's dead.
1: Albert.
2: Looks like maybe he got hit by an auto.
1: What's that?
2: His pocket. It's stuffed with money.
1: And him owing us rent.
2: But look, Carolyn. It's so much.
1: Albert. What is the case?
2: Ain't nobody in sight.
1: It's so much money.
2: Like as not, he come by it bad.
1: I never did like the way he looked. I'd like one of them gangsters.
2: He wouldn't do no good.
1: Oh, he owes us rent. It's his kind that would spend it on some chorus girl.
2: You and me, we...
1: Albert, you're going to do it? Or ain't you?
2: Well, there ain't nobody watching. Ain't nobody saw him before us either, or there wouldn't be no money.
1: Albert.
2: Carolyn, come on. I got it.
0: So you've taken the money from Mr. Sedgwick, Albert and Carolyn. But look, isn't someone behind you? Faster. Walk faster. Just a shadow, wasn't it? But you didn't know that, Mr. and Mrs. Crocky. That money is heavy in your pocket, isn't it, Albert? Faster now, both of you. Hurry home to hide the money in the mattress. Yes, in the mattress with the rest of your miser's hoard. But faster again. The memory of Mr. Sedgwick lying back there is pursuing you, and you've got to get away. Faster now. Faster.
1: The door. You didn't lose it. Did you, Albert?
2: No, I got it right here.
1: Better. Open our room now. Put it in that.
3: Well.
1: Mr. Campion.
3: Back early, aren't
2: yeah.
3: you?
2: Yeah.
3: Were you expecting someone else?
2: No. I wasn't.
3: Well, what have you been doing?
4: Running?
1: No. Why should we be running?
4: Well, I don't know. You might have heard the Nikolai dropped upstairs and were chasing each other to see who did it.
2: You ain't funny, Mr. Campion.
4: I wasn't trying to be funny, Alex.
2: Oh, you shut up.
4: Well, what's the matter with you two?
1: Mr. Crocky ain't feeling good.
4: As a matter of fact, he does look a little pale around the gills. Someone's been chasing you.
2: No, nobody chased
1: me. Why did you ask that?
4: Well, from the way you dashed in here, I thought perhaps you'd robbed a bank or something.
2: We're honest people.
4: To a certain extent, yes.
1: Are you calling us thieves again?
4: I explained that once before tonight. But you two certainly do look excited. And the only thing that could bring a flush to your careworn cheeks would be money.
3: Perhaps left by a rich uncle.
1: You ain't got any uncle.
2: And that ain't no way to talk, Mr. Campion.
4: Okay. Okay, we'll forget it. I'm going for a walk.
3: A walk?
4: Oh, sure. Why not? Ceiling fixture gave up the ghost altogether a few minutes ago. I can't work anymore.
1: Which way are you walking?
4: Well, does that make any difference?
2: Of course not. But it's a damp out.
1: Might catch a chill.
4: You know, your solicitude is amazing. Can this be the Crockies? The same people who all through the winter dole out heat by fractions of degrees?
2: Mr. Campion, that ceiling fixture, I got some wire. Maybe we could fix it.
4: Tell me, is your name by any chance Scrooge?
2: Who?
4: What Marley's ghost accosted you along the way and forced you into a recognition of the error of your way?
2: Huh?
4: In other words, what the devil happened outside?
2: Nothing. You want that light fixed, do you?
4: Well, unless I'm to become a mole, light would be welcome, yes.
1: Then you go right along with Mr. Crocky, Mr. Campion.
2: What's the matter?
4: I see.
1: See what?
4: Mr. Crocky has...
2: What have I got?
4: The wire to fix the ceiling fixtures. And if I help him, it saves the electrician's fee for you.
1: You're always poking fun at us.
4: Oh, no, Mrs. Crocky, no, indeed. But, come along, Albert. You and I shall play Steinmetz to the ceiling fixture. Oh, and Mrs. Crocky.
1: Huh?
4: I should still like to know what encounter brought you to home before sleep deadened your elfin steps and dulled those brilliant minds.
2: You coming, Mr. Campion?
4: Certainly, Mr. Crocky.
1: Albert, you better leave that package with me.
2: Oh, I forgot.
4: Package?
1: Albert, give it to me.
2: I'm going to leave you alone with it. Now, Mr. Campion.
4: Yes, Albert.
2: There's wire and stuff in the cellar. Now, you'll get it yourself. Here's the key to the basement.
4: Oh, no. Wonder of wonders, the key to the Crocky cellar. And shall I find vintage 19-2? Or perhaps the skeletons of former boarders?
1: You fixed the light, Mr. Campion. If there's anything you need, you can buy it tomorrow. We'll pay you for it.
4: Numb. Absolutely numb I am. This is the epitome of surprise. The key to the cellar, an offer of payment by the Crockies all in one evening. Oh, I should certainly write this to Mr. Ripley. Nay, I shall insist upon another time capsule sunk into the ground to record this event for posterity.
2: You're going
4: to
2: fix it or not?
4: Well, certainly. Tomorrow may see the Crockies back in usual form. Therefore, tonight I shall gather the golden fruits of whatever occasioned this munificent behavior.
2: Calvin, you're a fool. You mentioned package and it ain't in the package.
1: I want to see how much is there.
2: We could have counted it later.
1: How do I know that you wouldn't have took some for yourself?
2: Oh, you shut up. Come on. We'll count it in our room.
0: So you count the money, Mr. and Mrs. Crocky. And how much is there? 100? Keep counting. 300? Oh, much more. 500? 7,000? Keep counting. Perspiration is beading your foreheads. Your hands are damp. The bills stick to your fingers. Now you reach 2,000. They're all hundreds. 100 on each bill. 2,000. 3,000. 3,500. And you're not through yet. Keep counting.
5: counting. Your breath hot, your eyes glazed with greed. Ah, now you're finished counting.
6: $5,000.
1: We found it. We just found it. We went for a walk. We found it.
6: Not so loud. Don't wake everybody.
1: We're rich. Cedric gets run over by a hit-and-run driver, and we get his money. We're rich.
2: Who's there?
3: Campion. Is anything wrong?
2: No, there's nothing the matter.
3: But I thought I heard Mrs. Crockett.
1: Did you fix the light?
3: Oh, yes. Wait a minute. I got the key to the cellar.
2: And put it under the door.
1: Put it under the door.
6: Quiet.
2: Just shove it under.
3: Okay, but are you sure there's nothing wrong?
2: Just go to bed.
3: Well, I'm going out for a walk. If anyone calls, I'll be back in half an hour.
1: Yeah, but he can't go. Maybe you go the way we did and you'll see him.
3: Did you hear me?
2: Sure. Mr. Campion.
3: Yes?
2: It's awful chilly out.
4: Well, if you'll observe closely, I'm the possessor of an overcoat and a rather serviceable banny, which...
1: Wouldn't you like a nice cup of tea?
4: I beg your pardon.
2: You like tea, don't you, Mr. Campion?
4: I don't understand.
1: And tomorrow we can pick up a second-hand hot plate for you.
2: Yeah, sure. We'll get you a new one.
4: Mr. and Mrs. Crockett, please take a very close look at me. My name is Campion. I have been living here for 6 months, during which time you must have seen that I am not affluent in any way. I have no influence with the governor. I know no politicians. I know no statesmen. What little money I have, I spend for bare necessities. In short, Albert, Carolyn, why are you spreading this soft soap with such a lavish hand?
2: Well, we're willing to let bygones be bygones.
4: Oh? Well, thank you very much for the offer of tea, but I shall take a walk just the same.
1: You'll go the way we did. I know he will.
2: Forget it. Now close the door. And what if he does? All he'll see is the Sedgwick lane in the alley. We didn't kill him. Anybody could see it was an Otto that done it. And Campion can't know about the money he had. Sedgwick was only here a few days.
1: But we got to hide it. In case.
2: In the mattress with the rest.
1: Oh, we ain't got time. Yeah? What if Mr. Campion does know about the money? What if he sees Mr. Sedgwick and comes back here? We ain't got time to open the mattress and close it again.
2: Well, the mattress is the best place. All our money has always been safe in the mattress.
1: No time. Put it in the fireplace until tomorrow morning.
2: Then what?
1: Well, when the bank's open, you go clear over to the other side of town. It's a nice day, you can walk. Change one of the big bills into little ones.
2: You're crazy. What good's that going to do?
1: You'll see. Now listen. And then go to another bank and put the little bills in the bank account.
2: Oh, we ain't got none.
1: You can open one. Maybe do the same thing for a week until all the money is out of here. See, nobody knows us on the other side of town.
2: Yeah. I see. That's a good idea.
1: And then when we're good and sure that nobody else knows about the money, we can take it out of the bank and bring it back here.
2: That's smart. Pretty smart, Carolyn. I bet even Mr. Smarty Pants Campion couldn't think of nothing like that.

0: That's a splendid idea, Albert and Carolyn. You sigh with relief and settle to sleep, which you can't. Then it's morning. You leave the house, Albert, and your pocket is $100 bill. You start for a bank across town, a bank where no one knows you. You reach the bank and give the bill to one of the tellers. He looks at you, hard. Is there some suspicion in his glances? Is there, Albert? But he changes the bill and you hurry out. You start for another bank blocks away. But before you get there, a newspaper headline catches your eye. You can't read it all, but two words make you start and turn pale. Bank robbery. You read as much as you can, but your lifelong miserliness doesn't let you spend a nickel for that paper. One phrase strikes your eye, marked money. Now you hurry home. The other bank is forgotten. You should take a taxi, but you don't think of it, even though fives and tens are clutched in your pocket, the dampness from your hand making them a pulpy mess. Now you're home. Safe.
1: Crocky!
2: I can't stop now, Mr. Kennedy.
1: Okay, so you can't stop, but don't you want to know why this policeman is here?
2: Policeman? Where?
1: Using the phone down the hall. It seems our good friend, Mr. Sedgwick, has some shady dealings.
2: Sedgwick?
1: Well, yes, you see that.
2: I got to go to Carolyn. I went out to get some medicine.
1: The law will wait, Mr. Crocky. The law will wait.
2: Carolyn!
3: Is the policeman gone, Albert?
2: No, he ain't.
3: I saw him coming down the street while I was looking out the window for you. I didn't say nothing. Then I heard the policeman and Mr. Campion talking.
2: Are you telling me what they were saying?
3: I couldn't hear it good. I put my ear up against the door. I couldn't hear nothing but low talk.
2: Money. That's what he's here for. That's what he's here for. Where's the rest of it?
3: Still in the fireplace. I'll get it. Are they going to arrest us, Albert? Oh, are they going to arrest us for taking the money from Sedgwick?
2: Newspaper said it was marked. The bandit took marked money from the bank. The serial numbers was all wrote down. That Mr. Sedgwick must have stole it. Now we got it.
3: Oh, we got to give it back. Here, take it.
2: You're crazy. Then we got to admit we took it off Sedgwick. Sedgwick, he was a crook. We got to get rid of this money.
3: Albert, what are you doing?
2: Burning it.
3: Oh!
2: Let go of my arm. The color of the bank. He looked funny at me. He must have called the police when I left the bank.
3: You're burning it. It's all burning.
2: Shut up!
3: Albert, you didn't have to hit me.
2: That's the policeman. You keep him away. Money's nearly gone, and he can come in. Go ahead. Don't stand there like a fish. Go ahead.
3: Who is it?
4: Campion with a stout minion of the law. Name of,
5: McCarthy.
4: He says his name is McCarthy.
2: Just a couple seconds, boy. Just a couple seconds.
3: I ain't dressed.
4: Oh, come, Mrs. Crocky. It's after 10. You were up early this morning. I heard you.
2: It's done, Carolyn. Now you can let him in.

0: Edward and Carolyn. Your chase is won, isn't it? You thought it was your lucky night that your good friend Mr. Sedgwick lying dead in the alley would turn out to be a profitable investment after all. You thought you'd be able to stuff his money into your mattress with the rest of your hoard, didn't you? But there were too many strings attached to that $5,000. That's why you're relieved now as you watch the last of it smolder in the grate as the door opens to admit Sergeant McCarthy and Mr. Campion.
1: Well, what is it, officer? What about Mr. Sedgwick?
2: Well, when we found his body lying there in the alley, we had to find out where he was staying. That's why I'm here. Now, you say he's been living here, eh?
3: Only for 2 days.
2: Mm-hmm.
1: We didn't know nothing about him.
2: Well, of course, our folks wouldn't. He had a record a yard long and more aliases than you could shake a stick at.
1: As soon as I read about the bank robbery, I said to Carolyn, that Sedgwick is the kind of man who looks like a robber.
4: Sedgwick, a bank robber? Is that right, Sergeant?
2: Oh, Lord, no, Mr. Campion. Small stuff with Sedgwick's lying sneak thieving. Why, he'd sneak little stuff out of hotel rooms in boarding houses. Say, is there anything missing from here? Trinkets or some cash, eh?
3: No, nothing we know of.
2: Ah, good, good. No, Sedgwick was no bank robber. Besides, the bank robbery you read about is all cleared up. All the money's recovered.
1: No, that's not right.
2: Well, it's all in the morning papers.
0: But crockies never buy newspapers, Sergeant McCarthy. Papers cost a whole nickel.
1: Sedgwick had $5,000.
4: $5,000? Well, how do you know?
3: He had it, we know.
2: Not a penny on him when we found him.
3: You say that he robbed hotels and boarding houses?
0: Yes. Albert, Carolyn, did you by any chance keep money in your room here? Well, now, did you?
3: The mattress!
1: Here, the mattress! It's been slid open! Our savings, our own money, is gone!
3: You burned our money! Oh, you fool, you burned our own money. Our own. Sedgwick stole our money. We got it back just by luck. But you burned it. You burned our own money. All our savings. All those years of scrimping and saving, and you burned it.

0: But you burned it. You burned our own money. All our savings. All those years of scrimping and saving, and you burned it. Our own money.
1: In the animal world, there is the hunter and the hunted, hound and fox, hawk and sparrow, chicken and worm. But who is to judge precisely which is the pursuer or the pursued as we enter the chase? The Chase was created for the National Broadcasting Company by Lawrence Klee. This story was by Russell Hughes. Heard in the cast were Virginia Payne, Arnold Moss, Martin Rudy, and Louis Van Ruten. The Chase is directed and transcribed by Fred Way. Fred Collins speaking. Next week, greed and avarice join the pursuit for a hidden fortune when you listen to The $1 Million Chase.
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0: much is that vase?
1: It's 1,000 years old and worth £10,000.
0: 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Of course, you can't stick flowers in it. But you can't chew a vase.
2: I came across Mr. Kipling in a meadow by the church. If I've painted that spire once, he said, I've painted it a dozen times. He offered me an apple pie. An artist needs inspiration, he explained. Golden shortcrust pastry, delicious apple filling, and just the right amount of sugar sprinkled on top. But then, when it comes to the little details, Mr. Kipling does have an exceedingly good eye.
0: I'm crunching my polo, dear Liza, I'm crunching my polo, dear Liza, crunching.
3: The nicest thing about the mint with the hole is that it's smooth and never crumbles. You can eat polo without other people hearing. Try sucking them, dear Henry.
0: I can't, I've already crunched them all.
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5: 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Joseph Campanella. And Judy Kern. 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

As in every winter, Montreal is crippled by seasonal blizzards. But residents along Winnicott Road are also paralyzed by something they're not accustomed to. The threat of being raped and murdered. Tension in the vicinity is running high. Doors are locked and chained. Friends and neighbors eye one another with suspicion. For Laura Prescott, having been assaulted in the park, a new boyfriend has brought an element of security into her life. But for her roommate, Nicole Nugent, the killer, whoever he may be, has struck tragically close to home. The third murder victim is Nicole's own Aunt Emily, the picturesque, blithe spirit who was apparently loved.

0: Paul. Three questions linger in the minds of all concerned. Who is this madman lurking about? Why is he doing these terrible things? And finally, and most desperately, who will be his next victim? Face of the Foe continues in a moment.
1: Hello, this is William Conrad. If you're planning a trip abroad this year, you'll be returning to the United States through customs. You'll be asked to declare, either orally or in writing, everything you've acquired abroad and have in your possession at the time. Your baggage and belongings will be examined, and during thorough examinations for illegal narcotics, you may experience a slight delay. 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
2: It was Monday morning, the day after Aunt Emily's murder. The sky was gray and heavy, with sweeps of angry black clouds that foretold a storm. The heavens, I thought, were protesting the slaughter of the innocent. Chris was with me, our quarrel forgotten and his book willingly set aside. Laura was there, along with Julian Brooke, his gentlemanly manner abandoned as he expressed outrage over Aunt Emily's murder, with his mouth set in a firm, hard line. And Lisa and Guy had come. Guy, for a change, silent and subdued. Lisa, beautiful and serene as ever, had taken me in her arms and rocked me gently, urging me to cry. But the tears wouldn't come. And now there was Lieutenant Philippe sitting wearily across from me, his cynical gray eyes looking bleak as death.
0: We know you're tired and under great strain, mademoiselle. We too are tired and under strain. There must be no more of these violent murders.
2: It's too late to say that now, Lieutenant. My aunt is gone.
0: Yes, I know how you must feel, mademoiselle, but the danger continues until the killer or killers are apprehended.
2: There is nothing I can tell you, Lieutenant. I can't imagine who would ever want to kill my aunt.
0: Your aunt had two boys staying with her. Both boys seem to have disappeared.
2: But she was good to them. They wouldn't have any reason to hurt her, except...
0: Except what, mademoiselle?
2: Well, one of them, Tony Bartha. My aunt was going to ask him to leave. She thought he was into the drug scene. He might have become angry and...
0: But then, mademoiselle Nugent, there was someone, after all, who might have had reason to harm your aunt. Hmm?
2: I suppose so, Lieutenant.
0: It seems... There's always someone.
2: Lieutenant, was my aunt sexually molested?
0: No, mademoiselle. She was spared that indignity. Although, as in the case of Elsie Grunberger, it may only have been that something frightened the killer away.
2: And so my Aunt Emily, who loved life and lived it with such zest... now lay stiffly in a mahogany casket between a pair of flickering tapers in a flower-banked room of Hansen's funeral parlor, her eyes sealed forever against the world of Maya. A bewildering variety of people came to pay their last respects. The stunned and frightened remaining members of St. Simon's choir, of course, and a dozen young monks from the Hare Krishna temple, in saffron-colored robes with tilaks painted on their foreheads. A group from the drop-in center with Donald Hamill and Tony Bartha conspicuously absent. A supermarket clerk, the woman from the cleaning shop, the tea importer on Bloery where Aunt Emily had gone every month for her special blend of Darjeeling tea, who told me Aunt Emily had known almost as much about tea as he did, and a grizzled old shoemaker who said that Aunt Emily had been a woman after his own heart. She had always demanded that thick, stout soles be put on her shoes, none of those fashionable, skinny ones that wore out in no time, The shoes were for walking, weren't they? And she always had him put cleats on her heels so people could hear her coming. That was my Aunt Emily. I thought of her gleaming red motorcycle, stored away for the winter in her garage, and I knew what Aunt Emily would want me to do with it. If Donald Hamill ever returned, it would be his. It was the night following Aunt Emily's funeral, and Chris had suggested supper for just the two of us by the fire in his comfortable bachelor apartment.
3: You're not eating anything, Nikki. What are you thinking about?
2: Oh, I was thinking about my trip. All this has certainly taken the shine out of it.
3: Oh, but your Aunt Emily would be the first to urge you to go, despite everything.
2: I know. That's why I'm going, despite everything.
3: 3 weeks in Jamaica is just what you need.
2: But it seems a bad time for me to go away and leave Laura alone in the apartment.
3: Well, if you think she's nervous about it, why don't you suggest she go and stay with a friend while you're gone?
2: Yeah, I think I will. Well, one thing we've decided, we're having a peephole installed in our apartment door.
3: That's a good idea. You know, there's still that question of whether or not Kathleen Windsor and your Aunt Emily willingly admitted the murderer as someone they knew and trusted.
2: I'm exhausted from trying to figure out who did it and how. I'll just have to trust that Lieutenant Philippe will eventually catch the murderer.
3: Lieutenant Philippe looks too tired to catch anybody. But you're right, Buffett. You try to put everything out of your mind except your trip.
2: And giving you my answer when I get back.
3: You don't even have to worry about that. Considering all that's happened, I can wait a little longer for your answer.
2: Oh, Chris, you're so dear. I don't know why I keep putting you off.
3: Little Miss Muffet sat on a tuffet eating her curds and whey. Along came a spider and sat down beside her and frightened Miss Muffet away.
2: Is that why you've always called me Muffet?
3: Because you elude me. It's not just my preoccupation with writing that bothers you, Nikki. That's just part of it. You're afraid of love. You like the shallows, the quiet waters. But you're afraid of the whirlpools of love, afraid of being caught up, whirled away, lost in the maelstrom.
2: You're right, Chris. I am afraid.
3: But you have to take chances in life, Muffet. Make an act of faith and surrender yourself to the whirlpool without fear. That's what living is all about.
2: I knew Chris's words about life and love were true. And I was going to do a lot of thinking about them all the time I was gone. The trouble with me was I was a coward about life and love and death.

Dr. Big Mouth in close to the bank and beechnuts the tobacco you chew. Around here, beechnuts the word for chewing tobacco. And it's been that way, father and son, for a long, long time. What's the secret? It's the way beechnut just keeps getting better. Like beechnut's a lot moister these days, with more taste and less stems. Big improvements. You ought to try today's beechnut chewing tobacco.

0: We'll return to our story in a moment. Now, here are the Bunkers, Jean Stapleton and Carol O'Connor.
1: The house we liked the best wasn't the one we ended up buying. 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It would have cost us thousands of dollars to really get the house in shape.
2: That's right, and we didn't figure on all the increases in property tax, maintenance, and other expenses. But we went to HUG and got some very good advice.
1: Yeah, we were pretty lucky, weren't we, Archie?
2: Lucky? 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They've been having headaches ever since.
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4: Before I knew it, it was Saturday, and I was in a plane, the terror and tragedy diminishing behind me as I headed for 3 sunny weeks in Jamaica. The first thing I did on my arrival in Port Antonio was enroll in the Meet the People program at the local tourist board. I was introduced to 2 Jamaican girls my age and taken on a round of activities that left little time to think of the grim events at home. Sightseeing, swimming, water skiing, rafting down the Rio Grande, and riding the trails up into the Blue Mountains. I was so busy that my first week in the islands flew by. Montreal and murder were beginning to seem very far away. But then I received a letter from Laura.
5: Dear Nikki, we've been having sleet, snow, rain, and cold ever since you left. Doesn't it make you feel smug from where you sit under the Caribbean sun? No need to worry about me. Every time I peek through our new peephole, it's into the smiling face of my handsome English escort. The more I'm with Julian Brooke, the better I like him. And I'm with him a lot. One bit of news, for whatever it's worth. Guess who I saw coming out of the parish house next to St. Simon's Church? None other than our scowling neighbor from apartment 4, T. Oliphant. But without the mysterious brown cotton under his arm for a change. What do you make of that? Love, Laura.
4: I wasn't sure what to make of it. Aunt Emily and the 2 other murder victims had been members of St. Simon's Choir. Lieutenant Philippe had suggested the killer, therefore, might very possibly be associated with St. Simon's. And now it appeared T. Oliphant was. Yet neither Kathleen Windsor nor Aunt Emily had shown any sign of recognizing him when he passed by them in the lobby of our apartment building. Then, with a shudder, I recalled how he had looked at both of them in the same way, with that ugly sneer of his. I was glad to be so far away from Montreal at the moment, and relieved to know that Julian Brooke was looking after Laura. I was determined to enjoy my final week in Jamaica. I had splurged in a plush hotel suite, overlooking the dazzling white sandy beach and sparkling blue sea at Montego Bay. I took a leisurely breakfast on the balcony each morning, lazed on the beach until the afternoon when I went sightseeing. I thought about Chris hard at work on his book, but my mind refused to dwell on anything so serious as the question of our marriage. Then, all too soon it seemed, my vacation was over. And on my very last day in Jamaica, I received another letter from Laura.
5: Dear Nikki, I decided to take your advice after all and stay with a friend until you come back. There's been the bother of several anonymous phone calls. You know, the kind where you pick up the receiver and only hear someone breathing on the other end. A little frightening after all this murder business. Chris is in Toronto for a quickie conference with his publisher, so Julian and I will meet you at the airport. Nikki! Here we are.
4: Oh, Laura, Laura, it's so good to see you. Hello, Julian.
6: Welcome home, Nicole.
5: Nikki, what a glorious tan.
4: Wait till Chris sees you. Ooh, I suppose you arranged this Montreal snowfall just for me.
5: To make you feel at home.
6: Laura and I had in mind taking you off to my place for a drink and a bite to eat as a bit of a homecoming celebration, if you're not too tired.
4: I'm not too tired. I'd love it.
6: Good. Then let's collect your luggage and be off.
4: Julian Brooke had to be a very successful furniture designer. He drove us in his sleek black sports car to an opulent glass and steel structure in Westmount, where he escorted us up to his second floor apartment, into a spacious combination living room library, elegantly furnished with sleek modular furniture and an impressive display of rare books, paintings, and sculpture. He poured us cocktails and graciously toasted my homecoming. I could see from the look he and Laura exchanged over their glasses that their relationship had been progressing well. A few moments later, a waiter appeared at the door with a catered dinner of delicious seafood.
6: Just one of the services of the establishment. Catered meals at the tenant's request from the penthouse restaurant.
5: As you can see, Julian believes in living in style.
6: Well, why not if you can afford it?
5: You're not the only world traveler, Nicky. Julian is taking off for Rome next week.
6: But not for a vacation, however. Purely business. I'm going to see Giorgio Bartoli, the Italian designer, about that new plant I'm opening.
5: Oh, it sounds exciting. Don't get him started, Nicky. His passion for innovative furniture is almost equal to his passion for boats.
6: And speaking of passions, I'm taking Laura to see her favorite Spanish dance company at the club midnight next Saturday evening. Do you suppose you and Chris might join us? It'll be my leave-taking party just before my plane takes off.
4: Well, sounds lovely to me, but I'll have to check with Chris, of course.
5: Julian will be going right to the airport. So if you and Chris come, I can ride home with you.
4: Laura, tell me about the phone calls. The ones you mentioned in your last letter.
5: Oh, I imagine whoever it was has become discouraged by now, since I haven't been there to pick up the phone.
6: I'm afraid it isn't so much those calls that caused Laura to abandon the apartment while you were away.
4: Then what was it? What else has happened?
5: I didn't want to write you about it while you were still on your vacation, Nicky. But now that you're back, you'll have to know.
4: Know what?
6: There's been another murder, I'm afraid.
4: Oh, God, that makes four. Was it another poor woman strangled?
5: Yes. In an apartment on Queen Mary near Godfrey. Just a block over from Winnicott Road.
4: Was she a member of St. Simon's Choir like the others?
5: I don't know. The papers didn't say. It was a very sparse account.
6: The police are under a tremendous amount of pressure, I suspect. Four murders, and they don't seem any closer to an answer.
7: There's a little town in western Pennsylvania called Oil City, where they make peace of mind. They put it up in quart-sized green and white cans and ship millions of them all over the land to people who don't want to worry about their cars. This peace of mind for car owners is called Quaker State Motor Oil. The folks who make it are experts, men who really know motor oil, because that's been Quaker State's specialty for over 50 years. Quaker State starts with the finest natural petroleum the earth provides, 100% pure Pennsylvania-grade crude oil. Then they put it through step after step of refining and fortify it to fight heat and rust and dirt and wear and give your engine the protection it needs. Quaker State Motor Oil. Who says you can't buy

0: Zero Hour continues after this.
1: What is a Harrier? It isn't a helicopter, but it could land in your backyard. Harrier. It isn't a conventional jet, but it can match the speed of sound. Harrier. It's a revolution in aviation, and the Marines are looking for good men to fly it. Harrier. Phantom. Skyhawk. Cobra. Marine Corps. If you're a college man thinking of aviation, think Marine Corps and talk to the Marine officer who visits your school. The program is PLC Air, and there's no campus training. Few good men can even get free civilian flying lessons while they're still in college. The Marines are looking for a few good men who want to fly the Harrier, Huey, Intruder, Bronco, in the Marine Corps.
2: Another murder, the fourth, just 2 weeks after Aunt Emily's. And it had happened in a building just a 10-minute walk away from Laura's and my apartment. The police, looking for logic and searching for clues to construct a pattern, concluded the killings were the work of a disordered mind, a mind that knew no logic, had no pattern. When Chris called on his return from Toronto, I was grateful for the sound of his voice and the feeling of his solid, reassuring presence near me again.
3: I hope Jamaica was more fun than Toronto.
2: It was beautiful, but I'm glad to be home, now that you're home, too.
3: Well, that makes two of us, Muffet. And you might be interested to hear that somebody else is back in Montreal, too.
2: Who?
3: Donald Hamill.
2: Donald? Where is he?
3: At the moment, bunking in with me. I found him and his guitar camped on my doorstep when I got in late last night. After that little talk he and I had at your place on his birthday, I guess he felt comfortable with me.
2: You're a comfortable kind of person, darling. Where has Donald been?
3: He hitched out of the city in a panic, but then decided to come back and try to clear things up as far as he was concerned. He's agreed to let me take him down today to give the police his story.
2: What is his story? And where is Tony Bartha?
3: Donald says he doesn't know where Tony is. When they left your aunt's house that last day, they split up. And according to Donald, that's the last time he saw Tony.
2: And Donald didn't ever go back to Aunt Emily's?
3: Yes, he did. About 6:30, according to him. He found the door open and your aunt lying dead on the kitchen floor.
2: Then maybe it was Tony who killed her.
3: It could have been. Anyway, that was Donald's first thought. He panicked and took off.
2: Do you think the police will believe his story?
3: I don't know, but I think I do.
2: So do I.
3: Well, I'll let you know what the police think over dinner tonight. How about the Carmen Espresso at 7, okay?
4: Oh, Nicky, was that tan your most gorgeous letter?
2: Oh, Chris, thank you. Now I know how much I missed you.
4: Well, that's what I was counting on.
5: Nicky, you're back.
2: Oh, Guy, I didn't see you come in.
4: Hello, Guy.
5: Oh, I'm glad I ran into you, too. I have something to show you. Look. It's a surprise for Lisa. Do you think she'll like them?
2: Why, they're really beautiful earrings, Guy.
5: Those green stones are emeralds, in case you're wondering. I hope Lisa likes them.
2: How is Lisa?
5: More beautiful than ever. Maternity becomes her.
4: Lisa could never be anything but beautiful.
5: I know. Every time I look at her, I find it hard to believe she's my wife. Do you really think she'll like the earrings?
2: That was Guy Saverin's big problem. He was so unsure of himself that he could never stop putting on a big show, even with his wife. Poor Lisa. I knew how she was going to feel about another of Guy's expensive gifts. Where was he getting the money to buy them? That's what I wondered. Fortunately, for the sake of my intimate reunion dinner with Chris, Guy was too eager to spring his latest surprise on Lisa to linger long at our table. Between his deadline and the extra work I found piled up at the office after my 3 weeks away, Chris and I had no other chance to be together the rest of the week. By Friday evening, I felt up to nothing more than a light dinner and early to bed. As I opened the door on the quiet apartment, I realized it was the first time I'd been home alone since I came back, since the police had issued their grisly warning. I closed the door firmly and slid the chain lock into place. As I started for the kitchen... Hello? Hello? Hello? Who is this? Say something! Oh. I dropped the receiver back on the hook, drawing my hands away as though the phone were on fire. A chill shot up the length of my spine. I should have let the receiver off. But perhaps this time it was Chris or Laura calling home for some reason. Why be frightened of a silly telephone? Even if it was that creep calling back, I could just tell him to bug off. Hello? Maybe I wasn't so brave after all. I decided to leave the phone off the hook and hope that no one would try to reach me. I'd have a quick dinner and get into bed. And tomorrow I'd suggest to Laura that we have our number changed. The phone off the hook was a little unnerving, but better than that sudden shrill ring in the empty apartment. I was about to take to my bedroom and hopefully let sleep shut out all my disquieting thoughts of prowling psychopaths in the night when... It was someone at the door. But who? No one had pressed the buzzer from the lobby. If it were Laura without her key, she would call out, not frighten me with that strange soft knocking. Who is it? Why didn't they answer? I was almost afraid to look through the peephole, but it seemed whoever it was wasn't going to go away. I put my eye to the opening and looked out straight into the cold, thick glen stare of T. Oliphant.
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6: At 19, Jill Kinmont was one of America's top women skiers, till an accident on an icy slope left her paralyzed. Now, 17 years later, she's a teacher, a good teacher.
7: I guess you can say I've overcome my handicap, but I couldn't have done it alone. I had family, friends, people who accepted me, believed in me, and helped me believe in myself. 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Well, unless you recognize that we are human beings with feelings, with skills, with a sense of responsibility, then you're adding a handicap we can't overcome.
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0: 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Tomorrow at this time, rest your eyes and listen here to this week's continuing study in suspense. Face of the Foe. I'm Rod Serling, and this is The Zero Hour.
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0: America's number one adventurer, K-7, former United States secret agent who operated in 22 countries, on land, on sea, and in the air, brings you a story of today. Here is K-7.
1: Recently, a great European nation ordered several $1 million worth of bombing planes to strengthen its air defenses. The planes were constructed, tested, and then shipped in the holds of two great passenger liners. However, foreign agents working against the nation which ordered the bombers heard of the shipment. Hardly had the first of the two great liners reached its home port when fire broke out in its hold. Such is the background of the story which John Holbrook introduces now.
0: Thank you, K-7. The spies who operated during the World War sought information. The spies and secret agents of today are expected to do more than that. They're often under direct orders to carry on undeclared war by burning, bombing, wrecking, and even murdering. Our story opens as two such ruthless foreign agents talk in low tones in the deserted lounge of a great continental hotel.
2: Do you have your bombs ready? It is nearly 6 o'clock. The ship will dock within an hour.
3: The bombs are ready, Kulvik. We will pick them up on our way to the pier.
2: Good.
3: You are sure we will not be stopped going aboard?
2: I have prepared for that, my friend. These passes, they will allow us aboard to greet friends. Once on the ship, we will conceal ourselves in an empty stateroom. The crew is always anxious to get ashore. We will have no trouble there.
3: The men working in the hold will stay aboard?
2: Yes, but they will not see us. It will not be necessary for us to go into the hold where the planes are. We will set the fire bombs forward. 2 midships and 2 in the stern. The fire will get underway so fast, the entire ship will be destroyed before anything can be done. It will be easy, my friend. We've laid our plans very, very well.
3: And what about the second liner?
2: It will dock while the first one burns. We will strike so quickly the police will never suspect. The entire shipment of bombing planes and both ships will lie on the bottom of the harbor before this time tomorrow. Now, come. It is time to start.
3: Kulvik.
2: What's the matter?
3: Look in that chair behind us. There's a woman there. I saw her head as I stood up.
2: Wait. Yes, you're right.
3: She must have heard us.
2: If she did. We are fortunate, my friend.
3: She sleeps?
2: Yes. It is most fortunate for her.
3: You are sure?
2: Yes. Come.

0: The girl in the chair was Patricia Norwood, Special Agent Z's assistant, and she was not asleep. However, Pat wasn't sure the two plotters had left. She forced herself to keep her eyes closed while she counted slowly to 200. Then she sprang to the telephone.
1: Hello. Give me suite 301. Hurry. Oh, he isn't in? Are you sure? No message. I'll leave a note for him. Thank you. I've got to find Z. Those men are on their way to the ship now. Boy, bring me some paper.
2: Yes, Mantel. You will find some at this desk.
1: Oh, well, thank you. Wait, I'll write a message. This note is very important. See that it's given to the man in suite 301, just as soon as he returns to the hotel.
2: Yes, mademoiselle.
1: This is for you.
2: Thank you. I will see that the gentleman receives the message.
1: Tell him it's necessary for him to come at once.

0: Pat arrived at the waterfront a few minutes later. She found the great liner already docked and the passengers coming ashore. She took up her position near the gangplank and scanned the faces of those who passed her while she waited for Z. As it grew darker, great lights were turned on. An hour passed. Then Z arrived.
1: Z! Z, over here!
2: I came as soon as I got your message, Pat. Are you sure this is the ship?
1: Positive, Z. I sat behind them in the lounge.
2: Yes?
1: This ship carries bombing planes. They're going to destroy it by placing 6 bombs aboard.
2: Have you seen the captain?
1: No, I waited for you. I knew they couldn't do anything while there was so much activity.
2: Well, then, come on, Pat. We haven't a minute to lose.
1: But
2: this is exactly the kind of activity a spy would take advantage of. Everyone, even the crew, is interested in getting ashore for the evening. And they could move around the ship without being questioned. Oh, Stuart.
3: Yes, monsieur.
2: Is the captain aboard?
3: He has just gone ashore to make his report, monsieur.
1: Z. Z, did you hear that?
3: There are men working in the hold, mademoiselle.
4: Fire!
1: Z, those are bombs.
2: You're right, Pat. You're right.
1: Z, look! Look, this fire breaking out of the hole. Oh, Z, it's my fault.
2: Well, Pat, go ashore and wait for me.
1: But
2: I've got to find whoever's in charge and get the planes out of the hold before the fire reaches them.
1: Z, wait.
2: Yes?
1: The second ship is coming in. We've got to protect it. It also has planes aboard.
2: No, wait for me. We'll go to the other ship later.

0: disappeared below decks, and with the crew worked desperately to remove the cargo, particularly the bombing planes, from the blazing ship. In the meantime, the second great liner docked at a nearby pier. Pat knew that it too was in danger. When, after an hour, Z failed to meet her, she hurried to the second ship alone.
1: See, Andre, you can see the flames. It will go to the bottom.
2: The smoke is drifting this way.
1: There is no danger to us. We will remain here.
3: Where is the captain's cabin? Quickly, where is your captain?
2: He has gone below, mademoiselle. He went through the companionway behind you only a moment ago.
3: Thank you. He must have gone this way.
0: As Pat made her way down the companionway, two dark figures followed her.
4: The girl. She's out of sight?
5: Yes. I have seen her before, Colby.
4: You were too far behind her to tell. You placed the bombs in the stern?
5: Yes.
4: Good. Here's a service closet. We are about midships. Put two in here. Be fast. Set the mechanism.
5: All ready. Close the door.
4: Good. Now we will go forward. When we have placed the last two bombs, our work is finished. Come, follow me.
0: The two spies made their way forward and placed their last two bombs. Then they retraced their steps. As they started for the deck, Kolvig saw Pat approaching.
4: Our work is finished, Hauptmann. We will leave the country tonight. They will never know.
5: What's the matter?
4: Someone is coming. Quick, see if the door is unlocked.
5: Yes.
4: Step inside. Quickly, close the door. I recognized her, Hauptmann. It was the girl we saw at the hotel.
5: She followed us. Do you think she heard?
4: I don't know. Keep quiet. I don't think she saw us come in here. Have your gun ready. If she comes...
5: The handle is turning.
4: I'll take care of her. Step in, mademoiselle.
3: What?
4: Put your gun on the table. You're a smart girl to do as I tell you. Otherwise, I would have killed you.
3: What are you two doing on this ship?
4: That, mademoiselle, is none of your business. Pick up a gun, Hauptmann. You, mademoiselle, close the door behind you.
3: Very well. It's locked. And there's the key out the porthole.
6: Kolvig, she locked the door and threw the key into the water.
4: You fool, do you know what you've done?
3: I've locked all three of us in here. And we'll stay here until somebody finds it.
6: You trust us. This ship will blow up within 15
4: Quiet,
6: minutes.
4: Quiet, Hauptmann. You talk too much.
6: But we've got to get out. We'll die.
3: How many bombs have you placed on this ship?
4: You may find out later, mademoiselle. Stand aside. I'm going to shoot the lock off that door.
6: Try it again.
3: Perhaps it won't work. Those doors are heavy.
6: Shoot again. We've got to get out.
4: Try it now.
6: It won't open. Wait, I'll use our gun.
4: The door is steel. It won't work.
6: It's got to.
4: You've trapped us, mademoiselle. We will die together.
3: The bombs are already set?
4: Six of them. They will explode in 5 minutes.
6: I don't want to die.
3: Perhaps you won't.
4: Who's there?
7: Pat, are you in there?
3: Z, listen to me. There are six bombs on this ship.
7: Yes?
3: We're trapped in here. The lock is probably jammed. They tried to shoot it off. Get the bombs first. We'll stay here.
7: Where are they placed?
3: Tell him, Colby. You'd better if you want to live.
4: You win, mademoiselle. Two are in the sea deck service closet in the stern.
7: Yes, go on.
6: Two are in stateroom 317 forward, sea deck. And two are midships in the linen closet.
3: Go get them, Z.
7: There are six members of the crew with me. They'll get them. Now I'm coming in. Stand aside. We're going to crash the door.

One great liner was completely destroyed, but the second was saved. The arsonist, André Kolvig, and his assistant were convicted as spies. And since the laws of the country in which they were convicted are strict, they were tried secretly and faced the firing squad. Such is often the fate of those who work against peace. Listen for my next story. This is K7 speaking.

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1: Strange Wills. Starring the distinguished Hollywood actor Warren Williams and featuring Carlton Young and Howard Culver with an all-star Hollywood cast. Original music by Del Castillo.
2: Dead men's wills are often strange. We cannot attempt to understand them or try to find the answers. 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
3: This is Marvin Miller bringing you sales highlights of radio's newest and most sensational transcribed show, Strange Wills. What makes strange wills so outstanding? The answer is simple. These are strange stories of strange wills made under strange circumstances. They are unusual, different, exciting. Strange Wills is a show that cannot be typed. Suspense, romance, psychological drama, comedy, love, intrigue. Yes, every human emotion, every strange, unusual story behind man's last written declaration is brought forth and dramatized by Hollywood's greatest radio cast. Starring the distinguished Hollywood actor Warren William, Strange Wills has, in supporting roles, a host of names that have made radio history. Names such as Will Wright, John Brown, Carlton Young, Peggy Weber, Lurene Tuttle, Charlie Lung, Perry Ward, and Howard Culver. Strange Wills is written by Ken Crepine, lawyer and writer, who spent over 10 years searching through probate files in courts all over the world for material that would guarantee the finest program ever to be heard on the air. Imagine a program that took 10 years to build. Direction is under the very capable and brilliant producer, Robert Webster Light. All of this means only one thing. Strange Wills is radio fare that is different, exciting, and unusual in story content. There is nothing like it on the air. But now, let me substantiate these claims. Let's take romance. In the Strange Wills story, The Prince of Broadway, Harry McNeil, actor's agent, falls desperately in love with his young and beautiful protege, Judy Morrison. But in the code of the theater, career comes before love. Knowing that he can never put Judy in big time where she belongs, he wills her to his competitor and then joins the RAF. But Judy wouldn't stay put. She searched the battlefields of the world for Harry. And then finally one day in a little hospital just outside Munich. Well, let's listen to the scene.
4: We have only about 60 patients. They are nationals of every country in the war.
5: Are they all blind, Doctor?
4: Most of them. But we have about 20 who are psychopathic cases. We are especially happy that you have come, Miss Morrison. You see, we have learned that musical therapy is very beneficial as a means of recovery. Mm. In many instances, our medical knowledge is of little value. Well, if you are ready...
5: You come too, John, won't you?
6: Of course, if I can be of help.
4: Come this way, please. Our piano survived the war, but I'm afraid it's badly out of tune. Here we are. Many of them are seriously wounded, as well as blind.
5: Oh, John, how horrible.
4: Frau Zimmermann will accompany you. You have your music?
5: Oh, yes, Doctor, here it is. I'll walk around the room as I sing. You see, Doctor, I'm looking for a certain soldier. In fact, I've been looking now for almost 4 years. He's listed as missing in action.
4: What is his name?
5: McNeil. Major Harry McNeil of the Royal Air Force.
4: I am sorry, Miss Morrison, but our records do not show...
5: Yes, I know. I've heard that from London to Berlin. But I'm still looking.

0: Judy sang her heart out to those boys, just as she'd done month after month, year after year. She visited every bed, looking, hoping, praying. Many of the patients were swathed in bandages from head to foot. How she ever hoped to identify Harry was beyond understanding. But as she stood there, literally singing with eyes full of tears, she was a picture I'll never forget. The late afternoon sun came streaming into the room and formed an aura of light over her head. She looked like and was an angel of mercy.
1: Like it? Well, who doesn't like love and romance? Now, let's switch over to psychological drama. It's the strange Will story of Mad Concerto, the story of a girl who inherited $10 million from a wealthy admirer, if, a big if, too, if she would live alone the rest of her life and never marry. Warren William, as John Francis O'Connell, probate lawyer, visits the home of his client for the first time. It is then that he sees Nadia Winter. Let's go into the house with him.
2: Come in, please, Mr. O'Connell. Mr. Walker is waiting for you. He's in his study on the second floor.
3: Thank you very much. As I entered the door, I stopped. It was like a beautiful dream come true. I mean her, of course. She was sitting at a concert grand piano, completely engrossed in her music. She was exquisite, something out of a picture book. She had a wild, barbarous look, and her blonde hair seemed to keep tempo with the strange, savage music she was playing. As I passed her, she glanced up for just a fleeting moment, and I saw she had brown eyes. Eyes that seemed to probe deeply into my soul. She held me with a long and tense look, and then I lowered my eyes and followed the servant up the stairs. Who was this strange creature? This most beautiful, most sensuous of women. Even the scent of her exotic perfume reached out like tentacles of doom and encircled me. Unfortunately, I was to learn later.
1: Wonder what happened? Well, how about asking your Telaway's representative to play the whole show? He'll do so gladly. Did you ever hear the story about the man who carved his last will on the back of a woman? He was a pirate, she a lady. After a terrific sea battle in which both ships were sunk, the pirate and the lady ended up on a desolate island. He wanted his estate in England to go to his little island in the Bahamas called Freeland, and the lady was willing. We won't tell you what happened on that lonely island. But in any event, John Francis O'Connell, the first British barrister and King's agent, accompanied the lady back to England in order to help her claim the pirate's inheritance. Suppose we listen to this thrilling and unforgettable scene from The Lady and the Pirate.
0: My ultimate decision was clearly defined when I accompanied Lady Ruth Carroll back to London in order to help her in proving the last will and testament of Black Richard. We were summoned before the House of Peers. I presented her case. My lords, because of the mitigating circumstances which will be known to you, the last will and testament of the deceased can never be actually filed. But I have brought the sole beneficiary before this august body in order that each of you can personally examine the document. Lady Ruth Carroll, I ask you now to disrobe before the House of Peers. Oh, believe me, my lords, I do not show disrespect to either Lady Ruth Carroll or to you. Rest assured that only her back will be exposed. Are you ready, my lady?
4: Yes, Mr. O'Connell.
0: Will you please walk up to the lords, my lady, and let them examine your back? And with your permission, my lords, I shall read the words tattooed across her back. All to bearer. Signed, Sir George Pemberton, 1724. Many of you remember Sir George Pemberton. He sailed for the colonies 10 years ago. Little was heard of him since, save only that he purchased an island in the Bahamas. But by fate or providence, as you will, Sir George Pemberton lived long enough to carve his last will and testament on the back of his own sister.
1: Strange wills made by strange people. Yes, what entertainment, what a show. All the world loves a lover, And that's exactly why you will find the strange will story, Seven Flights to Glory, one of the most beautiful, most poignant ever to be told on the air. Lucy Witherspoon, old, dominant, and willful, gave her son and only heir at law the choice of inheriting the industrial empire she had created or the sum of $5,000 and a ticket to Paris. Bob, her son, wanted to be an artist more than anything in life, more even than the millions of dollars his mother offered. And so he took the ticket to Paris. And in so choosing, he lost the love of his fiancée. Well, what happened? Leave it to John Francis O'Connell. He played a fast game to mend two broken hearts. Here is the final heartwarming scene in Seven Flights to Glory.
0: This is the last time I'm going to walk up seven flights for a long time to come.
4: Seven Flights to Glory. A little bit tarnished just now, but I still love it.
0: As soon as you've found a new model, you'll start over?
4: Yes, but no more entanglements. From now on, it's art. Pure, unadulterated art. The next time I hear a girl say money, I'll ring.
0: Here we are. Permit me to open the door.
4: Yeah. John. John, where did you find that model? What a figure. Golden hair, wonderful proportions. Hey, you, turn around. I want to see the face that comes with that perfect back. Catherine. Kay. Okay.
5: Bob. Oh, Bob, darling.
4: What on earth are you doing here? How in the...
5: I moved to Paris, Bob. I took a job as a model. Mr. O'Connell offered it to me.
4: You want a model? I can't...
5: It's true, Bob, it's true. I want to be your model. And I'm going to live right here in the Latin Quarter, if you'll let me. Oh, I was so wrong. So wrong.
4: Don't cry, darling. I was wrong, too. But come on, take off that robe and put on your dress and we'll find a place for you to live.
5: I've found one already.
4: You have a place to live? I don't believe it. Where is it?
5: It's here, Bob. Right here in the studio.
4: Here? Here with all this paint and smells and canvases lying around?
5: Uh-huh. See, I thought we could both live here very nicely.
4: Both live here? Both of us?
5: Yes, darling, both of us. This morning I stopped off and got us a marriage license. I thought maybe we'd still have time.
4: Time to start our glorious adventure? Oh, yes, darling, we have. A lifetime from this day on.
1: Do you like horror? Do you like stories about the moors of Scotland, deadly moors covered with fog, and the eerie sounds of strange moor creatures? Add to that a murder. All of these ingredients put together spell 30 minutes of exciting, never-to-be-forgotten radio fare. This unusual Strange Will story, called Midnight on the Moor, is replete with dynamic intensity that will keep you on edge until the murderer is brought to bay. Let's listen to a short scene from Midnight on the Moor. See how easily you can be transplanted from wherever you are to the fog.

0: is replete with dynamic intensity that will keep you on edge until the murderer is brought to bay. Let's listen to a short scene from Midnight on the Moor. See how easily you can be transplanted from wherever you are to the fog-swept moors of Scotland and a funeral.
1: Dear brethren, we are all gathered here this night at the Castle MacLanahan in the last tribute to the late departed Sir Walter MacLanahan. In Mr. O'Connell's absence, I will take upon myself as minister of the gospel the duty of reading the will. According to the wishes of the late deceased Sir Walter MacLanahan, the coffin is to be opened and his heirs at law will respectfully take seats around the coffin. Will you please wheel in the remains? Aye, right here in this room. Now that's fine, lad, thank you. And now then, will you please remove the cover? Sit it right over near the fireplace. Would the five of you please draw your chairs up to the foot of the coffin?
2: Oh, how ghastly. Must we sit here and look into his dead face?
1: It was his wish, Mr. Sun.
3: He was a peculiar one, my brother Walter was. Ever since that night when Moffat disappeared into the fog.
2: Uncle Andrew, must you bring
3: that? I'm sorry, lassie. I cannot help but think of that night. It made of him a madman.
4: He always said that he would find the murderer of his son before he was laid to rest. This is his last chance. His last chance.
0: Who said adventure? Well, Strange Wills has more than its quota. Let's examine the Strange Wills story, Emeralds Come High. Mix a grizzled old prospector and an emerald mine in the green hell of Columbia. Add the curvaceous and beautiful Patsy Bubbles Moran, queen of burlesque. Add to that a handsome young mining engineer. Sprinkle lightly with headhunters who capture Patsy and make her their queen. Drop into this concoction the rhythmic beat of jungle drums, of a burlesque dance deep in the heart of the Colombian jungle. Shake well. And, well, let's really give it a shake and see what comes out.
5: Patsy Moran had disappeared as completely as though the jungle had swallowed her up. We searched everywhere, but not a single clue could we find. Steve, Peter, and I were forced to the conclusion that she'd been captured by the headhunters. As soon as the storm abated, we decided to increase the perimeter of our search. By twos, we spread out in an ever-widening circle. A little later...
6: Bossman! Bossman, come!
7: That's Tulu. Come. That's Tulu. He must have found something. Let's hurry.
8: Coming, Tulu.
6: See, Bossman, one tree. Tulu find hair. Red hair.
8: Hey, that belongs to Patsy, all right. Now let's look around and try to find some more. We can trail her right to their village if we're lucky.
7: Here's another one over here. Looks as though Patsy is deliberately letting her hair get caught in the underbrush. She's showing us the way.
6: Drums beat closer.
7: We're getting closer to their encampment now. Be careful where you step. We can't let them hear us. Shh. Look, over here between these bushes.
5: That's the village, all right. What's going on? I can't see.
7: Looks like they're having their ceremonial dance. All of the Jibaro tribe are sitting in a semicircle. Someone must be dancing. See how they keep swaying to the throb of the drums?
8: That's their dance of victory. I hope that doesn't...
7: I don't think we're too late. They all dance around a new head. Now only one is dancing.
8: I'll go up closer. Wait here.
6: Hey, crawl over here. We can see everything.
7: One at a time. You go first, John.
8: Take a look, John. There's a sight to remember.
9: Shades of Minsky. It's Patsy. And she's dancing.
8: What a dance. Broadway never saw anything like that.
7: We've got to let her know we're here.
9: Wait. With all these birds raising bedlam around us, I think I can do it.
8: What are you going to do?
9: I'll give her the wolf whistle. She'll recognize that.
7: She didn't hear you. Do it again.
8: She heard it. Hey, she's giving us a message.
10: Heard you, heard you. Dancing too. Save my head. They want to make me their queen.

One, too. Strange wills. All right, let's admit it. Have you heard anything on the air as versatile, as strikingly different? But listen, we're coming up with thrills and chills. In this next Strange Will chapter entitled Margin for Love, Tim Ryan is scheduled to die in the electric chair for a murder of which he is innocent. John Francis O'Connell, admirably played by Warren William, learns of his innocence just 30 minutes before the switch is to be thrown at the state prison. He is attempting to reach the governor to tell him of the news. It is 30 minutes to midnight, and a storm is raging over the state. Let's listen to this most thrilling scene from Margin for Love.

0: busy, sir. Why, I haven't even reached the operator. Operator, operator, operator.
1: Number, please.
0: Operator, listen to me. This is John Francis O'Connell, attorney at law. Put in a long-distance call to the governor's residence for me. A man is scheduled to die in 17 minutes.
1: One moment, please. I'll connect you with long distance.
0: Oh, all right.
1: Long distance?
0: Long distance. This is John O'Connell, attorney at law. I want to place a call, an emergency call, to the governor's residence. A man's life...
1: I'm sorry, sir, but there'll be a slight delay. All of the circuits are busy.
0: Oh, hang the circuits. I tell you, a man's life is in danger. A man is to die at midnight. I tell you...
1: One moment, please. I'll connect you with my supervisor.
0: Oh, hang the supervisor. I want the governor's mansion.
1: This is the supervisor speaking.
0: Supervisor, listen. In just 9 minutes, a man is scheduled to die in the electric chair. I have evidence to save him.
1: I'm sorry, sir. I can't make out what you're saying.
0: Supervisor, supervisor, don't leave the line. I want the governor. The governor. Do you understand me? Get me the governor.
1: One moment, please. I'll try and connect you.
2: Try and frighten me. Only 5 minutes to midnight. Only 5 minutes.
0: No, I'll have him in a moment.
3: 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It's a smash ending unsurpassed in modern radio drama and loaded from start to finish with suspense. Did I hear a quiet, well-modulated voice say, "Give me music"? Well, good, I wholeheartedly agree. Let's take out the strange Will show called Emily. We will hear the music of the masters. Emily is the story of a violin made by that great craftsman Antonio Stradivari way back in 1732. Emily is the life story of that violin, the only violin that the great master named after a girl, the girl he deeply loved and never married because she became a nun. What happened to Emily down through the centuries is a classic of modern storytelling. How she grew in tone and stature, how she laughed with the gypsies and cried under a dictator, makes one of the most beautiful stories of all times. Let's listen for a few minutes to a scene of this great radio show. Emily has been stolen by the gypsies.

0: These were glorious days for Emily, and from the enchanted woodlands of Italy, she traveled north through the Balkans, up through the forests of Russia, ever singing, ever living, ever growing. At night under the moon, the gypsies would gather round their campfires and sing their ancient songs of Romany. Emily pulsed with warmth and feeling. She must have loved the gypsies, and they loved her. For almost 30 years, she traveled from the steppes of Russia to the sunny provincial towns of Spain. One day, the little gypsy band entered Vienna. As was their custom, they wandered through the city singing songs, telling fortunes, and of course, playing Emily. As they played their wild gypsy music, a man opened his window in the Odenhaus and looked down into the street.
1: Well, the gypsies! Who gives a Paganini competition? Who owns that violin?
2: It belongs to us, Maestro Paganini. To us, the gypsies of Romani.
1: I want to look at it. Bring it up, please, to Suite 200.
2: But we are not allowed to enter the public buildings, Maestro. We are gypsies. It is against the law.
1: When a Paganini says to enter, you enter. With a violin such as you have, you could storm the very gates of paradise. Come in, I say.

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1: Thank you. Thank you, Maestro Paganini.
0: Hey, but where are the others? I invited them all.
1: Oh, they will wait for me outside. We gypsies are not worthy of the invitation of the great maestro.
0: You gypsies. What simple children you are. You cry and laugh, much as the children do. But I envy you. I, Maestro Paganini, envy you with my whole heart.
1: Envy us gypsies? Oh, the maestro's making fun.
0: No. I speak what is in my heart. I envy you gypsies because you alone know the wonderment of nature. You alone witness the miracles of God. And you alone have the feel of life. Oh, give me the violin, please. I would look at it.
1: Oh, yes. Here it is, maestro. Oh.
0: Let us walk over here to the window. The light is much better. Oh, the workmanship is superb. Oh, wait, let me look inside. I see the signature. I knew when I heard that tone it was not a mistake. Antonio Stradivarius, 1732. Emily. So this is the violin that the whole world has been searching for. This is Emily. It's the greatest of all creations.
1: Emily, I do not understand.
0: This is the one violin Stradivarius named after a girl. They say she was his boyhood sweetheart before she came a nun. He never forgot. And he named his violin after her.
1: And to think it belongs to us, the gypsies. Ah, but Maestro Paganini, Emily has been happy with us. She sings just as we do and cries, and she dances our gypsy dances, just as though she was born one of us.
0: May I play it?
1: Oh, Maestro, that would make all of us happy. Emily played by the great Paganini.

0: Yes, divine. I cannot live without. I offer 1,000 lire.
1: 1,000 lire? Oh, no, maestro.
0: 2,003?
1: No, maestro Paganini. Oh, no.
0: Oh, how much, then? The name of the price. How much to make Emily mine? I must have. You shall not leave this room until we strike a bargain.
1: Gypsies are strange people, maestro. My father instructed me to tell you that if you love the violin, then it is to be yours.
0: For what price, gypsy girl?
1: The price is this. That you shall play one of our beloved songs of Romani for us now. Look, look out at the window. You see? They stand on the street below, waiting for you to play.
0: Yes, there they stand, all of them, looking up here. You see now, gypsy girl, what I meant when I said you gypsies were God's most beloved children. If I cry a little, pay no attention. I'm a silly, sentimental fool. You gypsies below, you shall have your song of Romany, and more. You shall have the eternal love of the great Paganini. I vow you this before the blessed mother.
2: Viva Maestro Paganini! Viva Maestro Paganini!

0: And now, ladies and gentlemen, what do you think of Strange Wills as America's top dramatic radio show? 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This is Marvin Miller saying, what is more strange, more fascinating, more exciting than the true stories of strange wills made by strange people?
1: Strange Wills. 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
2: Dead men's wills are often strange. 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

0: Jack. How did Sonny? She was yelling for us.
1: Sonny, are you all right?
2: She isn't here.
1: She's not.
0: I tell you, I heard her yelling outside.
1: But playing. But Reggie's on guard. Reggie. Where's that flashlight?
2: Is something the matter?
1: Hermie, you stay right where you are.
2: Sure.
1: Doc, get down out of the plane.
0: I'm getting...
1: There, you got your gun?
0: You think I have it? There. Hey, Reggie.
3: Jack, bring that flashlight.
1: All right, I'm coming with it.
2: Do I have to stay in here?
1: Now, you stay right where you are.
0: Hey, Jack, come here.
1: Well, what's the matter?
0: I found him. Anyway, I think it's Reggie. Turn on the flash.
1: Here, let me see.
3: They tried to strangle him. Will you look at that raw hide around his throat?
1: Quick, cut him loose.
3: Got it. What no count? Kitty cat done that.
1: All right, we've got him just in time. Get some water quick while I pump some air into his lungs here.
0: Same stick.
1: Okay. Yeah.
3: Here you go, Jack. Want me to swallow some?
1: All right, throw it in his face.
3: Uh-huh.
1: Here. Help me lay him over this rock. Head down.
3: You bet you. Let's go.
1: All right, easy. There.
0: Is he breathing?
1: Beginning to. It hurts. Going like a machine gun.
2: Are you up there?
0: We're up here, Hermie. You stay right where you are till we say so.
2: What's the matter with Reggie?
0: He ain't feeling so good. Been a bit all the time, though.
1: Well, he's gonna have an awful sore throat in the morning.
3: He must have tossed a noose over his head and then jerked him backwards off his feet.
1: Yeah.
3: Wonder they didn't break his neck.
1: Well, probably thought they had. Yeah. Okay, he's going to be all right now.
3: We ain't paid much attention to Sonny. What do we do now?
1: Well, load him into the plane.
0: All right. Grab hold. Yeah. Oh, got him.
1: All right. Come on. All right. Let him down. All right. I'll climb up into the ship, and you hold up so I can get hold of him.
0: Okay.
2: Can I do anything?
0: Yes, keep that out of the way, Hermie. You take it easy.
2: I guess nothing like this ever happened to me before.
1: All right, now you stand out of the way here. All right, Jack, lift him up. Here, Hermie, you hold the flashlight.
2: Yeah, sure.
0: Up he comes.
1: Yeah, just a little bit more.
0: I'm on my tiptoes down. How's that?
1: All right. You got him by the coat collar. Give him a boost. There, with him.
0: Yeah. Got him?
1: Yeah. There.
2: Can't he talk?
1: No, he's unconscious.
2: Can he ever talk again?
1: All right, he'll be all right in a little while. Now look, Hermie. Now, just listen to me.
2: Yeah, sure.
1: Now, you're one of the men in this outfit from now on. How about that?
2: Sure am.
1: All right, now, I got a job for you. You think you can do it?
2: Sure.
1: Now, good. You're going to have to stay here and look after Reggie until he comes to.
2: Alone?
1: Yeah. Doc and I are going to have to go find Sonny.
2: But where is she?
1: Well, we don't know. That's what we got to find out. Can you do that?
2: I guess so.
1: All right. Now, we'll lock up the plane so nobody can get in. Now, you just stay here and keep very quiet. And pretty soon, Reggie will wake up and talk to you.
2: I'll try.
3: Hey, Jack. What are you doing?
1: Climb down again. Hermie's going to stay here with Reggie.
3: Yeah? What's that for?
2: Reggie's got to have somebody to look after him.
3: I get it. That's great, Hermie. That's what I call a man after my own heart.
1: All right, come on, Doc. Hurry.
3: Yeah. Bye, old boy.
2: Bye, Doc.
1: Remember, just keep quiet. Now, if anybody comes around the plane, don't move. Well, they can't get in, all right?
2: All right.
1: Now, we'll be back as quickly as we can. So long, now.
2: So long, fella.
3: What's the matter?
1: The path from the lake to the temple, it should be here somewhere.
3: Flash your light around. Hey, there it is over yonder.
1: All right, come on.
3: Better keep the light on. Running the way we are.
1: All right, give us a way.
3: As soon as they give us a way, I'll break my neck.
1: All right. We're on the path now.
3: Seem to be. We're in the tall vines. Got any idea what we're going to do when we get there?
1: Well, the ledge is our best bet.
3: If he's got Sonny over now, the ledge was sunk.
0: Hey, where's our footsteps?
1: We're in the moss of the stone courtyard. Now look out for those bushes.
0: Then we're here, Jack.
1: Yeah, now, there's the steps leading up to the temple. Keep close, all right?
0: Okay. Start sticking our necks out, though, seems like.
1: All right, now, take it easy now.
0: Will we just walk right in?
1: Why not?
0: In the old temple.
1: Quiet. We're heading for the steps leading up to the ledge.
0: I'm with you.
1: Okay, up we go.
0: Nothing's changed since this morning.
1: Well, what did you expect?
0: Seems like there'd be some kind of celebration capturing a white room.
1: Yeah, first ledge.
0: Uh-huh. Hey, Jack.
1: Uh-oh.
0: Another torch rally.
1: Parade of the Goons.
0: Every time they have a parade around the altar, they have a new sacrifice.
1: Well, what about it, huh?
0: But, Jack, they just took Sonny away from us. How about you and I getting down there and busting up the little party?
1: Hold it, Doc.
0: The sign at the head of the parade to carry the body.
1: It's stripped down to a loincloth. Wait till we make sure.
0: Wait, nothing.
1: What, Doc? It's another Indian.
0: You sure?
1: Look for yourself.
0: Well, what do you know? It ain't Sonny at all. Another dead Indian. Sure looks like a weird bunch in his black robes lit up by torches.
1: Yeah, they got out of the underground passage, too.
0: There's a parade. It is a parade.
1: You, the guy who loves a parade, huh?
0: Not that kind. Anyway, we know Sonny wasn't the guest of honor. What do we do?
1: Go on up to the next ledge.
0: What's that for?
1: Well, you remember yesterday when we saw those shadows floating back and forth from ledge to ledge?
0: I do.
1: Well, they were landing on the higher ledge.
0: Yeah, but most activity was up there. All right.
1: Now, that's why we're going up.
0: Why not? Only we're going to need wings if anything happens, you know that. This climb will put us up about 40 or 50 feet in the air.
1: Yeah, if they can take it, so can we.
0: If they took Sonny up this high, she ain't never going to be good for nothing again.
1: Why?
0: The way she feels about high places.
1: No. Now, keep in close to the wall. The steps are getting pretty narrow.
0: My shoulders cut a groove an inch deep in the stone wall.
1: All right, here we are. Be careful.
0: He says, be careful. Now we're up what?
1: Well, there's got to be some answer to why they float over on the other ledge.
0: We're going to walk along the edge and look for something?
1: Examine every inch of it.
0: Well, get out your magnifying glass. Here we go.
1: We'll have to be satisfied with a flashlight.
0: I'd rather have a parachute.
1: I'll use the flashlight on the ledge. Now, you go into each priest's cellar as we come into it. Well, you got matches, don't you? A
0: couple of boxes, you know.
1: Well, use them.
0: Use them, he says. Nothing in here, huh? There's a debutante.
1: Hey, Doc.
0: Yeah.
1: Here's something I never noticed before.
0: What's that?
1: Look at those iron hooks in the wall. There seems to be one every so often.
0: What about them?
1: They must be for something.
0: Maybe the monks used to hang their clothes on them when they went to bed.
1: Mm-hmm. Go on examining the rooms.
0: Yeah. Nope, nothing here.
1: Doc, come out here on the ledge. I found it.
0: You did? You found what?
1: All right, here it is. This is how they float from ledge to ledge. Naturally, it would have to be this way. See how simple it is?
4: Ooh, what's happened?
5: Richie, you awake?
4: Oh, what's that? Oh, that's you, Hermie?
5: Yeah. Took you an awful long time to wake up.
4: Oh, my throat. I feel like I've been honored guest at a necktie party. I say, what happened? Where are we?
5: In the airplane.
4: Oh, but where's Jack and Doc?
5: They're gone. And so is Sonny.
4: Sonny?
5: I guess somebody choked you and ran off with Sonny.
4: Choked me? By Jove, now I remember. Something slipped around my neck and I was jerked off my feet. Oh, that's the last I remember.
5: I'm glad you're awake. I don't like being out here alone.
4: Well, they went off and left you?
5: Jack locked the door of the plane. I don't like it.
4: Oh, but where did they go?
5: I don't know. to find Sonny.
4: Those blasted brutes jumped me and carried Sonny off?
5: That's what Jack said.
4: Well, we can't stay here. I've got to get out and help.
5: But we can't. We're locked in.
4: I have a key.
5: But Jack said to stay here.
4: I don't care what he said. Quiet. Oh. Listen.
5: What's the matter, Rat?
4: Listen.
5: Is something the matter?
4: There's someone outside the plane.
5: Oh. You think it's the vampires?
4: I know jolly well it's the vampires.
5: What are you doing with your revolver? You going to shoot somebody?
4: With pleasure. A vampire's hide will look jolly well nailed to the door of my trophy room.
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0: Every door has a key. There's a key to every situation. Behind every unopened door, there is a mystery. And the opening of this door introduces us to another in the series, the key.
1: Barry, I want to talk to you.
2: Come in, Vivian. Look awfully serious about something. What is it?
1: Would you mind taking your nose out of those papers for a minute? Looking at me?
2: Sorry, darling. I've just got into a rather nutty problem, and you know how it is.
1: Yes, I know how it is, only too well.
2: That's the great thing about you, Vivian. You understand. I was a fortunate man to have married you. Being married to a scientist can be quite a strain, unless the wife sets out to understand.
1: Yes.
2: Anyway, I won't have to neglect you much longer. Once I get over this problem, the experiment will be underway. Vivian! My papers? What on earth's the matter with you? Why did you brush them off the desk like that? What are you doing?
1: At long last, I can't understand anymore. I'm sick of your papers, your problems, and your experiments, and most of all, I'm sick of you.
2: Vivian!
1: For the last year, this marriage you talk about has been a farce. Well, I just want you to know I've made up my mind what to do. You can marry your work. I want a divorce.

0: A divorce, but Vivian, I don't follow.
1: You shouldn't have any difficulty following it. I'm always having it impressed on me that you're such a clever man. Someone of your intelligence should follow a simple thing easily. I don't want to be your wife any longer.
0: But why? I mean, I've no idea.
1: Of course you wouldn't. If you'd spared me one thought in the last year, I'd be amazed. What's happened these last 12 months? You've left home at 6 in the morning. You've come back at 8 or 9 at night. You've had dinner alone, in here, in your study. And you've worked till midnight on your infernal equations and diagrams. And then you've fallen into bed exhausted. That's happened 7 nights a week for 52 weeks. And I won't stand it anymore. I can't stand it.
0: Well, I'm sorry. I didn't realize it was getting you down.
1: Getting me down? I'm down so low now, it's impossible. No one can be expected to live the sort of married life you make me lead.
0: Well, I know I've been dreadfully busy, honey, and maybe it has seemed as though I've been over...
1: I want you to come to the lawyers with me first thing in the morning. I won't ask for any more than my freedom. I don't want a settlement. I just want the opportunity to start again with some other man. One who knows how to treat a wife.
0: But you don't realize the only reason I've been working so hard is for our future. Once I finish this thing, we'll never have to worry about money or security again.
1: Since when has my only concern been money and security?
0: Well, it's my main concern. I want to give you a good life, Vivian. I've been working hard to see you'll have everything you want. If this experiment comes off, and I know it will, why, I'll have every chance in the world of getting the Nobel. And once I have that, there'll be no looking back. We'll be able to buy the house you've always dreamed about, the car. You'll be able to walk into a Fifth Avenue store and buy whatever clothes take your fancy.
1: All I've ever wanted from you is a little attention, some affection.
0: You've had that? Well, I mean, I haven't ignored you completely.
1: You think again.
0: I haven't. And, well, you must realize I don't slave away because I like it. It's for you.
1: Oh, shut up. I tell you, I've had enough. I'll be ready to go to the lawyer at 10 tomorrow.
2: Listen, won't you both have just one more try? Compromise. Now, you, Barry, give away this night work, and Vivian, you...
1: I don't need any more advice, thank you, Alan. I've made up my mind what's the best course. And if you don't want to handle the case, well, you've only to say so.
2: Oh, I'll handle the thing if I have to, Vivian, but... Well, I don't like it. I don't like it at all.
1: I'm sure no one likes divorce. But the most unpleasant medicine is sometimes the best for you. Well?
2: You've been married, what is it, 5 years now, 6?
0: Nearly 6.
2: Well, now, you were happy enough until a few months ago, weren't you?
0: I was happy right up until last night when Vivian told me.
2: Yes, well, now, listen, don't you think, then, that all this is too premature?
0: I don't want a divorce. Vivian knows I love her.
1: Must we go through all this again?
2: Vivian, I don't usually ask questions like this, but as you're friends of mine, I'm going to stick my neck out. Is there, some other man already?
1: Not that it's any business of yours, Alan, but no, there isn't any other man.
2: I see. You've just completely lost your love for Barry.
1: That should be quite clear.
2: Well, surely you couldn't have loved him very much in the first place, then, if a few months, dissatisfaction can make you want a divorce.
1: You know my reason for wanting it. We've been over them half a dozen times already, and I'm not going over them anymore.
2: Oh, all right, then, Vivian. Of course, the judge has to decide whether divorce will be granted, you know. If Barry didn't want to let you go, if he explained things to the court as he's explained them to me, you could be ordered to try again.
1: If any judge tries that, I'll desert Barry. So we can do it this way or wait a little longer.
2: He still needn't divorce you for desertion, you know. If he wanted to, he could keep you married to him for the rest of your life.
0: If you're determined to go, Vivian, I won't stop you. I've never wanted anything more than your happiness in life. And if this is the only way to give it to you...
1: When can we get a hearing?
2: In a week or so, I guess. I'll make out the papers.
1: Thank you, Ellen. I've made some coffee. Here.
0: Thank you.
1: I think I'll have mine in the kitchen.
0: All right.
1: Barry, I want you to know, I'm grateful you don't want to cause any trouble. Thank you for making things easy.
0: There's still time to cancel the action, Vivian. I can ring Alan and tell him not to apply. He'd still be at the office. He probably wouldn't have got on the job straight away. It's only 2 hours ago that I saw him.
1: I wish I could say, yes, go ahead, but it wouldn't be any use. You might be able to make a go of it if we try again, but, well, I couldn't.
0: Of course you could. I'd do anything you want.
1: When you suddenly realize your love is dead, nothing can revive it. I suppose this whole thing is my fault when it's all boiled down. I haven't enough strength of character or something. It'll be far better to leave things as they are. I guess we should never have married. Anyway, there are no kids. One good thing. You'll find a woman who'll be right for you. I expect I'll find the right man.
0: No. No, I'll never marry again. There's only one person I want.
1: Barry, I'm desperately sorry.
0: All right, Vivian.
1: I guess I'll go pack my things. I'm about to hotel.
0: I can do that.
1: No. No, this is your house. You stay here.
0: Okay.
1: Barry.
0: I'm going over to the laboratory.

0: How are things going, Frank?
1: Oh, here you are. I was wondering when you'd get in, Chief. The message I got said you'd be in about 11.
0: I got delayed.
1: Huh? Something wrong?
0: Yes.
1: Sorry to hear it. Anything I can do?
0: No. Thank you.
1: Well, if anything does come up and I can help, just let me know.
0: Thanks, but that won't happen. You're married, aren't you, Frank?
1: Uh-huh. 4 years.
0: You and your wife quite happy?
1: Sure.
0: Does she mind all the late hours you keep?
1: Sometimes she gets a bit snaky, but that's only natural. And she soon gets over it. She knows I've just got an eye on the future, and she understands what I'm doing and why.
0: Mm-hmm. You can tell your wife you won't be doing any more night work from now on.
1: Hmm?
0: There's no reason why our work should kill two marriages.
1: But... Oh.
0: My wife is divorcing me through this. I won't let you run the same risk.
1: Chief, I guess it doesn't mean much. But I'm sorry to hear it.
0: So am I. Switch on more power, will you, Frank? I'm going to add the B-12 mixture now.
2: Right, Chief. Power up.
0: Stay there. I may want more. And keep your fingers crossed. If we get over this tricky bit, we're home and dry. Here goes.
3: Cut back the power. Cut it back. There's been a mistake. Cut it off.

0: for me, will you?
1: I can only stay a minute. I'll have to get back to the lab and save what equipment is left.
0: I couldn't get here sooner. After you rang, Frank, I had the devil's own job getting a cab. Where is he? Where's Barry?
1: They've just taken him away.
0: Oh.
1: You must have passed the ambulance and only left a minute ago.
0: But where have they taken him?
1: To the general hospital. They couldn't do enough for him here.
0: Oh, is he badly hurt?
1: I'm afraid so. I was lucky. I was standing well out of the way when the thing exploded. He got the full force of it.
0: Well, will he die?
1: The doctors here aren't very hopeful. It's a wonder he's still in one piece. His face. Chest.
0: I'll go straight over to the general hospital.
1: Okay. I'll have to get back now before the firemen stop everything.
0: The general hospital, as quickly as you can get there.

0: is it?
1: Vivian.
0: I was wondering if you'd come over.
1: I've been waiting all afternoon. They wouldn't let me see you until now.
0: Is there anyone else in the room?
1: No. Why?
0: I've got something to tell you. It's better if we're alone while you hear it.
1: What is it?
0: Of course you may know already. Have the doctor said anything to you?
1: No, I couldn't get anything out of them.
0: Well, they've let me know what I can expect. It's only fair that you should know, too. For a start, I'll never be able to see it. They can operate, but the chances of success are so close to nil, they're not worth bothering about. And as a second thing, I won't be out of this hospital for at least 18 months. Maybe 2 years. Probably much longer.
1: Oh, Barry.
0: If and when I do get out, I'll still be rather a mess. So there you are. Now that that's over, I want the divorce as much as you do.
1: Oh.
0: Things like this sometimes change a person's mind. I mean, you could have started to think along different lines now, but I'm thinking on different lines, too. No woman could be saddled with what's left of me. I hope the divorce will go through as we both want it. And I want you to come here again, Vivian. Goodbye. Good luck. I hope you make a good life for yourself somewhere else.

0: Well, Barry, how are things?
1: Feeling any easier?
2: I feel all right. How are things with you, Alan?
1: So-so.
2: Huh? Any news about the divorce?
1: Yes. That's one of the things I came to tell you about. The nice I was given this morning, the absolute will be available in 6 months.
2: I see. Well, I'm glad she went through with it.
1: Yes. Well, she did have a change of mind, you know.
2: I somehow thought she might. Anyway, she did what I wanted, so that's the main thing. How is she?
1: Well, she's not very well.
2: What?
1: As a matter of fact, she's just become a neighbor of yours. It happened an hour ago.
2: What happened? What do you mean?
1: Well, she caught a cab from my office, and, well, there was a crash.
2: No.
1: Unfortunately, it's more shock than anything, as far as I can make out. Although she did suffer some injuries, but from what I heard, it doesn't seem to be very serious.
2: Vivian, ghastly. But I don't want her coming here, Alan. Tell her when you see her again, when she's well again, she mustn't come here to see me.
1: Well, of course, if you say so, Barry, but why not?
2: I just don't want her anywhere near me, that's all.
1: Yes, you still love her a lot, don't you?
2: I love her more than anything in this world. But if she stays away from me, it won't seem so bad. Give her my regards. Tell her I hope she's up and about again soon.
1: Yeah. Sure, Barry. I'll do that.

0: Good morning, Professor Lester.
1: Who are you?
0: Your new nurse. Nurse Baxter's been detailed to other duties, and I've been promoted to looking after you.
1: Oh.
0: It's quite a promotion, too. I've never had anyone as important as you to look after.
1: What's your name?
0: Jane Brandt.
1: Very well, Nurse Brandt. Welcome to the dreariest room in the hospital. I'd like to say you'll have a pleasant time working here, but I'm afraid you won't. I think poor Baxter nearly went out of her mind trying to look after me.
0: Oh? Well, I have a little surprise for you. She was furious at being moved.
1: Do tell. How do you look?
0: Pardon?
1: You'll have to describe yourself to me. I know Baxter was a pretty smart number. Are you in the same category?
0: I don't really know. I'm 5'6", slim, dark hair.
1: Short or long?
0: Short.
1: Oh, that's a pity. I like long hair. My wife had long dark... Anyway, that doesn't matter. What else?
0: Brown eyes. Silly nose. A mouth that I think's too big. And, well, that's about the end of it.
1: You sound quite human. You may stay.
0: Thank you.
1: Will you be staying with me for very long?
0: I don't know. That depends.
1: Mm-hmm. Well, we'll see, speaking metaphorically.
0: How much would you give to see again?
1: I don't care for that question.
0: I'm sorry, but I had a reason for asking it. I've just been told they're going to perform another operation.
1: What? Over the last 6 months, there have been 3 operations, none of them successful. They were right when they told me a long time ago that I wouldn't see again.
0: They seem to have changed their minds.
1: What?
0: Sir Hartley Shaw, the English surgeon, is in New York. He came here for a holiday, but he's been asked to see what he can do for you. I understand, by current estimates, he's the best eye man in the world.
1: Sure, but he would cost a fortune. I couldn't afford it.
0: Your firm's paying for him.
1: Oh.
0: But perhaps I'm telling you too much. I only overheard all this. I expect they'll tell you soon, and when they do, for heaven's sake, act surprised. Don't let on you've heard.
1: Do you know any more?
0: Well...
1: Tell me everything you can. I want to know.
0: Well, the only other thing I heard is that the people who worked with you have a fund going. I understand there'll be enough in it by the end of the month to get Dr. Lewis Martin for you.
1: Lewis Martin's the best plastic surgeon in the country.
0: That's what they say.
1: Oh, but this is fantastic. Why should they do this for me?
0: It seems there are people around who like you very much, who admire you for what you are and what you've done. Now they want to do something for you.
1: It's... Well, of course, it's wonderful, but hard to believe.
0: A lot of people believe in you, Professor. They want to see you well again. They'll make sure you get back to where you were before. There's not much more in the paper. They just seem to be filling up the columns with a lot of nonsense these days. Do you want to hear why Hollywood's reigning movie queen eats yogurt for breakfast?
1: No, thank you.
0: I didn't think you would. And that concludes this latest news bulletin.
1: Thanks for reading the paper to me again, Jane.
0: That's all right. I wonder how many papers I've read you since I've been on duty here.
1: It seems like thousands.
0: You know, I think I'll miss it when I can't read any more to you. When the time comes that you can read them for yourself again.
1: You're so certain this last operation sure will do will be a success.
0: Of course. Sure certain of it, so the rest of us should be, too.
1: To see again. That'll be quite a day when these bandages are taken off.
0: It'll be a great day. You've so much to look forward to now. The plastic surgery a success. The eye operation undoubtedly the same.
1: Uh-huh. I'll be able to see and move about in a world of my own.
0: Why do you say of your own?
1: It's just the way it'll be.
0: Do you still want to see her again? Your ex-wife?
1: No. I don't want to see her. I really couldn't stand up to that, but... Well, I still love her. If you'd ask me that. Oh, I'm sorry, Jane. I'm burbling on... If this final operation turns out all right, I'll get back to my work. I guess if I go about it in the right way, I can make that take the place of everything in time.
2: Are you ready, Professor?
1: Yes, Sir Hartley. I'm ready.
2: When the bandages are removed, open your eyes slowly. There's nothing to worry about. You'll see.
1: Uh-huh.
2: Nurse, remove the bandages, please.
0: I... Sir Hartley,
2: Please, the bandages.
0: Yes.
1: What's the matter, Jane? I'm too nervous.
0: I'm sorry. I guess I am. Here we go.
1: Now, I'll find out whether you've given me an accurate description of yourself, Jane.
0: Yes.
1: How long does this unwinding go on?
0: There. You can open your eyes now.
1: Vivian.
0: Forgive me for tricking you like this, Barry. But it was the only way I could do it. You wouldn't have accepted my realization that I made a dreadful mistake asking you for a divorce. I canceled the application. As soon as I left this room on that first day you were brought here, I went to Alan's office and told him not to apply for a hearing.
1: We're still married?
0: Yes. You understand. We all had to deceive you.
1: Oh. Vivian.
0: It was easy to carry out the deception. That car accident. Something happened to my vocal cords. My voice changed. And I had to work at something, so... As I was a nurse before you married me...
1: I wish you'd told me. I wish...
0: If we told you, you would have ordered me out, thinking you were doing the kindest thing for me. No. This was the only way it could be handled. Mary, I was another fool, but I think I've paid for it now. The dreadful suspense of waiting and wondering whether you'd get over this has been a ghastly punishment. But now we can start again. Oh, darling, I do love you. There'll be no more mistakes. Only a time of making up for everything we miss.
3: A closing door finishes a story. Next week, another key will open another door to another story. Mystery. Romance. Or adventure. 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

0: South, south. 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
1: Yum, yum, yum.
0: Jell-O pudding.
1: Yum, yum, yum.
0: Jell-O tap.

0: Will you have the polo, dear Liza? Dear Liza, will you have the polo, dear Liza? Polo.
1: How very kind of you, dear Henry. I most certainly will. I'll have three or four or maybe more.
0: But you take the old tube.
1: Because they happen to be my tube of polo, dear Henry. Have one. Mm.
2: I've been gardening in white gloves just to prove that dirt can't hide from new Tide. 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I'm going to hide these filthy gloves in the pockets of these cords. 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Now for those hidden gloves. How's that for cleanness? Proof that dirt just can't hide from intensified Tide. Try it.

0: Here, do you know something? 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
1: All right.
0: ...you'll save Mum enough money to buy me a Leeds United tracksuit.
1: Fantastic.
0: I mean, they look the same, don't they?
1: Might look the same, but they don't taste the same.
0: You can't tell the difference.
1: Well, I can. The cheap one's yours.
2: Bird's-eye. 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
7: 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Tonight's story is Sword Kvetch.
9: Yes? This is 19 Nocturne Boulevard. Won't you step inside? Did you have any trouble finding it?
10: What do you mean, what kind of a place is it? Why, it's a road through a dark and spooky forest that leads to a castle. Can't you tell?

0: typical.
1: What?
0: I could write a ballad already.
1: Oh, no. No, no, no. That is not your job.
0: Shh. I'm composing.
1: Typical.
0: Evil castle looms ahead. Nighttime, need to rest my head.
1: You can't rhyme head with a head.
0: It rhymes, doesn't it? I'm getting another sword.
1: You always say that, but you know you couldn't do without me. And who could you ever pass me off to?
0: Someone, dear.
2: Master! Master! But master!
3: You see what I have here, my smelly little homunculi?
2: But master!
3: I'll turn this drop of water into an equal measure of dust.
2: Why?
3: It's a vital transmutation. A change like this could make a great deal of difference.
2: To a thirsty cockroach?
3: No, no. You have to see how... Yes, on a tiny scale, this could be a negligible change. But if you do this a million times at once with a million drops of water, you could cause an entire lake to suddenly turn to dust, ruining agriculture. And then with a simple reverse, water from dust.
2: Good, lovely. Can I report now? It's kind of urgent.
3: What? Oh, of course. Go ahead.
2: Are you listening?
3: Of course. What? Why did you...
2: Listening now?
3: Yes, get on with it.
2: Someone is approaching the castle.
3: Oh, well, set up the defenses.
2: It's an Amazon.
3: Oh, that's different. Still the defenses.
2: No monster's in labor.
3: I thought it laid eggs.
2: Well, not after you did one of your little experiments on it. And it's not best pleased about it.
3: Oh.
2: And the man-eating vines.
3: What? I didn't... Well, they're not giving...

0: of the defense.
1: No monster's in labor.
0: I thought it laid eggs.
1: Well, not after you did one of your little experiments on it. And it's not best pleased about it.
0: Oh.
1: And the man-eating vines.
0: What? I didn't... Well, they're not giving birth, are they?
1: Think it through.
0: What?
1: Man-eating vines. Amazon warrior.
0: Oh.

0: like this.
1: You mean the way Nutton at all tried to stop us from strolling right up to the front door of the evil wizard's castle?
0: No, I meant the two-headed gargoyles. They're so passé. Of course that's what I mean. There must be a trap.
1: I'll keep my eyes peeled.
0: Me too.
1: You haven't any eyes, Amalan.
0: Don't nitpick.
1: No reception committee. No moot monster. The gargoyles?
0: They're tacky as hell, but I don't sense any magic there.
1: Well then.
0: Subtlety. I like it.
1: It's what I do.
2: Master!
3: Stop banging, Jiggly.
2: They're at the door.
3: Tell them we don't want any.
2: The Amazon?
3: Oh, yes. Oh, she got through the defenses. Yes, of course.
2: What are you going to do?
3: The usual.
2: Send me down to find out what she wants.
3: Good idea. Let me know what she says.
0: If it's abandoned, that would explain the lack of defenses.
1: The High Council doesn't send a questor to an empty castle.
0: They might not know.
1: Yes. Why don't you just go and point that out?
4: Hail, warrior!
1: Manners. Who hails me?
4: I represent Mazarin, wizard of the crooked pier, mage to the eighth tier, sorcerer!
0: Yes, but can he dance?
1: Shh! I have come to face your wizard. Open the gate.
4: What is your charge? Mazarin is an exceedingly busy mage.
0: Freaking tears?
1: I am Kyle Karsfinker, Blade Maiden of the Ninth Rank, Slayer of Three Gorgons, and participant in the slaughter of the Great Red Armadillo of Mercy.
0: With a minor in songwriting.
1: And I am charged by the High Council of Her Most Royal Majesty, Luria the Balladeer,
0: Ballbuster,
1: to find and recover the missing Prince Tupin of Vagon.
4: And my boss is supposed to care. Why?
1: The scribes say the prince is here. A captive endurance vial under the thumb of this boss of yours.
0: Excessive.
1: And thus have I come to reclaim him.
4: Oh, right. Hold on, I'll go tell the wizard.
1: Where'd he go?
0: Ducked behind one of those excrescences.
1: I didn't see any of those.
0: The gargoyles.
1: So, we wait for the wizard to speak.
0: Oh, you're not.
1: Green and crooked, small and beady.
0: Eyes are beady. He was more seedy.
1: Small and seedy. His locks were lank and his eyes were beady.

0: Messiah. She's here for him.
1: Him? Oh, well. Well, that's simple, then. I'll just unglaze him and...
0: Oh, no, you can't just hand him over.
1: Why not? Then she'll go away problem solved.
0: Tradition. Ring a bell.
1: Tradition? Oh, you're not going to say I have to fight to the death over a trifle like...
0: No, but you're supposed to make her do tasks to earn him, so she'll spread word of your cunning and deviousnessness. And so she'll keep him once she gets him.
1: Oh, I'm far too busy to come up with some silly tasks. What does tradition say?
0: I'll make you up some note cards. Want me to let her in?
1: An Amazon? Well, don't they sleep in barns or something?
0: I certainly wouldn't want to be the one to suggest it to her. I'll find her and tell her you will speak to her at dinner.
1: I will?
0: Tradition.
1: Fine. Tell her, then come back and find me some robes.
0: This way.

0: Wizard will be with you shortly.
1: Roomy.
2: Kinda dusty, ain't it?
1: Hard to keep health in an evil castle.
3: Dusty!
1: Impressive.
3: Oh, rat.
2: Well, rat known.
3: It's something I've been working on.
1: You could use it back home.
2: Shh.
1: You could finally get your quarters clean.
2: Shh.
3: What?
2: Nothing. Mighty wizard, I've come to recover the most noble Prince Tupin. This is my quest. Do not stand in my way.
3: Oh, of course not.
1: What?
4: Mister.
3: Hmm? Oh, right. As long as you,
4: Can overcome my challenges three.
3: Can overcome three challenges.
0: Close enough.
2: Of course. Name your challenges.
3: Oh, well.
4: You forgot the gods. Oh, the gods.
0: My great master will issue you each challenge at the break of dawn on three successive days. You will then have until sunset on the same day to complete each one.
2: Morning? Why not start now?
1: Tradition.
0: Tradition, m'lady.
2: Fine. What do we do now, then?
0: Dinner?
2: Show me the prince so I know I'm not wasting my time.
1: Well, it's a guy.
2: He's glass.
3: Much less irritating that way.
0: Jafar, the great wizard, finds the company of mere mortals a burden. He turns them into glass to show his mighty contempt.
1: That's a lot of contempt.
2: It's rather a lot of print. All right, oh great wizard. Let's just get this straight right up front. When I beat your challenges, you'll turn him back to normal before letting me take him, right?
3: Well, that goes without saying.
0: After the first challenge, he will be returning to flesh. After the second, he will awaken. The third, you may take him.
2: Good.
0: And good riddance.
2: I don't want to have to cart around a giant glass statue. Must weigh a ton. And it would be rather unfortunate if I dropped him.
3: Not really.
1: Nice.
2: You said something about dinner.

0: more port, sire?
1: Yes, yes. Now, if you can picture this fork as an oncoming enemy, then the napkin, I mean the entrapment grass, remember, would of course slow it.
0: Your port.
1: Over there, beside the battlefield. Where was I? Oh, yes. Slow him, and eventually stop him.
2: Clever.
1: Really?
2: Immobilizing an enemy makes him an easy target. So you put your strength into archers to pick off the enemy soldiers stuck in the field like...
3: Topiary.
2: Like so many garden gnomes. Not bad at all. I could even write a song about that.
3: Oh, please don't. He'll turn cuticle.
2: Shut up.
1: I didn't say anything.
2: Not you. I have this curse.
3: I am not cursed.
2: Of a sword. It talks to me.
1: Do you often hear weapons talk?
2: No, really. Here, say something. Great, now she's in a big snit. Don't make me look bad. Whenever she's in the sheath, I'm the only one who can hear her.
0: Your sword is a girl? Isn't that somehow counterintuitive?
3: Big words from a goblin, bud.

0: day.
1: I can't believe you would embarrass me that way.
2: Embarrass you? Who called who cursed?
1: No, I said you were my curse, not that you were accursed.
2: Oh, that's different.
3: How's that damn wizard gonna have any respect for me now?
2: Who cares? He's old and evil.
1: He's not that old.
2: And evil?
1: Oh, that's his job.
4: Jiggly!
0: Yes, master?
4: What did you think you were doing insulting an Amazon like that?
0: I didn't...
4: You called her a lover!
0: She was playing you, sire. I was only defending you...
4: What? Playing what?
0: Playing games. You know no one ever actually listens to you when you rant on about one of your inventions. And there she is.
5: Oh, how clever! You're so smart!
0: Bleh. And you...
4: Of course people listen to me.
0: I don't.
4: You're just a familiar.
0: Don't remind me. Sire, what I meant is she's trying to soften you up to get you to like her so the test will be easier.
4: What's wrong with that?
0: You have a reputation to uphold, my mighty lord.
4: Oh, I really do.
0: And if it gets out that you're a pushover, every Tom, Dick, and Harry will be at your doorstep looking to get something from you. And when will you get anything done?

0: So, wizards don't wake up as early as warriors. So what?
1: It's dumb. They said dumb.
0: Barely. Six.
1: Nah, I'm hyped. I'm ready for something really difficult. A good fight.
2: The challenge is...
1: Yes?
2: Now, if you think the challenge is too hard, you can back out and go away. You know?
0: Right.
1: Not likely.
2: I am not adverse to leaving someone alive to spread word of my cruelty and...
1: And cunning.
2: And meanness?
1: And the challenge?
2: Right. You must... empty my entire moat into a single tankard.
0: Oh, jeez.
1: Are you sure?
2: Yes. Yes, that's the first challenge.
0: You want to tell him, or should I?
1: All right, well, here's the deal. I could go out into the yard, smack a big hole in the bottom of a tankard, and then cupful by cupful, pour slimy moat water into the now bottomless tankard until there's nothing left in your pond but salt, dying fish, and a pissed-off moat monster.
2: Oh. Huh. Would that work?
3: Yeah.
1: Or I could.
2: I can go on to another one.
3: Nah, you can't switch horses in midstream.
1: Is everything all right?
2: Just a moment!
0: Cha-ching!
1: What?
0: You aced it. He might demand you actually go through with it, but he seems surprisingly reasonable for an evil wizard.
1: I still don't think he's all that evil.
0: He turns people to glass and makes grass that grabs you.
1: And I bring in archers to kill the immobilized troops.
2: All right, we've got this settled.
0: He lets his familiar be part of the decision process?
1: I talk to a sword. Yes, oh mighty wizard!
2: Well, rather than have to restock my pond...
0: Booyah!
2: We're going to take it as read that you've completed the first task and start fresh in the morning.
1: And what do we do for the rest of the day?
2: You could, come and see my workshop?
0: Spare me.
1: That would be great. Fascinating.
0: No, really, spare me.
1: While we're there, you can turn the prince back to flesh.
2: Oh, right, of course.
0: Couldn't you leave me with a blasted goblin? At least he can hold a conversation.
1: Shut up.
2: What? Oh, right, the sword. Did I mention that I figured out how to turn water to dust and vice versa? Mostly only a drop to time, just yet. Mind you, since it's very hard to control in large quantities, except for last night...
1: Oh, is that what that was?
2: But I was trying to make an impression.
1: The mighty warrior comes to rage, goes into the castle dark and drear, wondering what sort of wicked mage might be he that lived here, and whether she would see another day.
2: You wrote that just last night?
1: I couldn't sleep. It's not finished.
2: I work on very small amounts at a time. No need, really, to enchant huge things. Save space, and Lord knows, who wants 7 tons of aspic just lying around?
3: On that culinary note, Master, do you plan to dine here or in the Grand Hall?
2: Dine? But it's hardly even dark out. Oh! Well...
1: No wonder you keep lighting candles.
2: I didn't even notice. I was so caught up.
3: Dinner?
2: Of course. Shall we?
1: Ooh, I hadn't even thought about it, but I am famished.
3: And your sword?
1: Don't be silly. Swords don't eat. She's been awfully quiet, though.
0: I've been trying to ignore you. You're acting like a scullery maid who got smiled at by a lord.
1: What?
0: And it will get you into trouble.
2: Something wrong?
1: No.
0: This mage is the enemy. He's enchanting you.
1: Nothing.
3: Sleep well. Challenge it done. And all that.
1: Check me for magic.
0: Why?
1: You're the one who said he's enchanting me.
0: Annette, he's charming you. Not like charm, but like boring you into submission.
1: So you don't really suspect a spell?
0: I don't see anything out of the ordinary.
1: Oh, that's a relief.
3: rise and shine. It's dawn. Hello? Must be already down there. Well. Figures an Amazon wouldn't have anything interesting in the way of undies. Lace would write up something fierce, I guess. What's this? No. The great and mighty Queen Luria, blah, blah, blah, doth decree. Oh, she doth, does she? Blah, blah, blah, that Prince Dupin should be returned safely to a royal residence in order to be joined in marriage and alignment with her eldest daughter, Princess Tail. Oh, the boss ain't gonna like this.
2: The test for today, where is that idiot goblin anyway, is for you to clean out the stables of my 30 terribly ferocious horses.
1: All right, but this one's going to be easy, too.
0: Unless they've been eating fermented oats. Remember that one time at Bard Camp?
2: Oh?
1: Of course. I spent my entire life around the royal stables. Horses like me.
2: I suppose we could call it even. I could show you a few more.
1: Nonsense.
2: Nonsense?
1: Silly. First, I might as well prove I can do something to earn my keep. And second, if it's such a test, I can't imagine the poor horses having to live there without it being cleaned. Which way?
2: I'll take you there.
1: That would be lovely. Oh, is there anything in the test that says I can't ask someone for help?
2: I'm not sure. Jiggly would know, but...
1: Well, I figured it wouldn't hurt to ask.
2: But there's only really one, person you could call on to help. And Jiggly isn't fond of any kind of animals.
1: Oh, he's not who I was thinking of.
2: What? Who then?
1: Oh, no. Not until you decide if I can. I don't want to give it away.
2: Oh, shall I guess?
1: No, just decide and then I'll tell you.
2: All right. Yes, you can ask someone, but I can't constrain them into helping you.
1: Fine. You want to help?
2: Me?
1: I'll do all the heavy lifting. But I thought maybe once the book is gone, there's plenty of dust in a good old hayloft.
2: Oh! Oh, yes!
0: Oh, God.
3: No! She wasn't supposed to have any help at all. How could you have missed that part?
2: You weren't there to cue me, so you can't complain. What do you think of my beard?
3: Your beard? Why?
2: I've trimmed it down a bit. I think it's rather dashing.
3: Dashing?
2: Makes me look a bit of a rake hail. Do you think I should wear the green or the black robe? I like the green better myself. But black is so very... manly.
3: Oh, you moron. She's supposed to marry the prince.
2: What? Whatever do you mean? What? What did you think I was doing?
3: I really hate to burst your bubble, especially since you actually eat and bathe right now. But I saw a note in her gear, some proclamation. She gotta get the prince back and marry him.
2: She has to?
3: Said Princess Kale, big as life.
2: Oh.
0: Lucky for you, you were in the barn when he dozed in. No one likes the smelly Amazon.
1: Do you remember if I packed my teal chemise?
0: Isn't that the one you only wear for state occasions?
1: Yes.
0: When you say, rides too tight through the chest and you hate to wear, except that it brings out your... eyes?
1: Did I pack it?
0: I distinctly recall the words, Philly, when I go to do battle, who's looking at my... eyes?
1: Strat.
0: How can you stand him? He's so dull.
1: Dull? What do you mean?
0: I mean, what could possibly be more completely boring than turning dust to water? Oh, yes, turning locusts to aspic. That was way more boring.
1: It was not. It's important magic. He's very clever.
0: Clever like a fox. No, that's wrong. Wait, right. Anyway, forget it. I mean, he's deliberately being disarming.
1: Speaking of disarming,
0: What are you doing?
1: Just what you asked me to do. Sparing you.
0: What?
1: No reason I need a sword at dinner. Even with an evil wizard.

0: So where's this princess? Is she one of those who likes to make an entrance? Man, she must have seriously kicked your ass. Is she hot?
1: I'd actually forgot.
0: Hey, is that her? Oh, man. She's kind of chunky.
1: Oh, for a hammer.
2: You look very nice. Very.
0: Aren't you a little underdressed?
3: I... who? Who's that?
1: You don't recognize him?
3: Oh, the prince! Greetings, Your Highness. So pleased to see you upright, or at least sitting down.
2: Have a seat, milady.
3: Thank you so much, kind sir.
0: I don't have to stand. I'm royalty.
3: What?
0: That crack about me not getting up when you came in. It's not like you're my mom or anything. Princes don't have to stand.
1: Please, let me leave, boss. I'm gonna kill him.
3: I didn't mean anything.
2: Go, then.
1: As you command.
0: Well, you sounded very critical. I don't put up with that from anybody, not even other royalty.
4: Who's there?
1: Where is it?
4: Unhand me!
1: Hey, I just wanted to ask a couple of questions, as if I know what to do with a sword. Well, there is this prince.
4: Prince Tubin?
1: Yeah, what a prize.
4: If he's that bad, why did your boss kidnap him in the first place?
1: Kidnap? The little brat ran away from home. He said, I want to be a big bad wizard. The boy doesn't even scrub floors. Oh, no, my breaking nail. He says, then I want to live forever. Give me some tree of life fruit. And then he says he wants a bowl of only green M&Ms. And then he says he wants this. Finally, when he says, I just want to outshine everybody else in the world. Mazarin takes him up on it and turns him into glass and shuts him up.
4: That's pretty restrained for an evil wizard.
1: Yeah, that's not so much. The evil thing, we just spread that around to keep away the tourists and the traveling salesmen and those religious types.
4: So, the prince is awake? Oh, man. And I'm missing it.
1: And if she doesn't clock him by the end of the evening, I'm no familiar.
4: Nah, she's under strict orders.
1: Yeah, I know.
4: You know what?
1: I was scouting for my master and found the parchment and her stuff. He was really disappointed, you know?
4: Disappointed? Your master? Why?
1: The princess will be marrying the prince.
4: Big whoop. She has to marry someone. Besides, it's years off.
1: Yeah, but he... nothing.
4: He what?
1: Oh, it's kind of amazing, really. I never seen my boss like this before. You know, picking out clothes by more than just smell. And finding out that she's spoken for.
4: He's interested in a princess? That's kind of creepy.
1: Why? He may be a wizard, but he is a man. Pretty sure.
4: Perv.
1: Hey, she may not be my type. Needs a longer nose, couple of warts, a lot more hair. But she's not so hard on the eyes. You should be more supportive.
4: You're a perv, too. The princess is only 13.
1: She's really tall, then.
4: Huh? Have you, ever even, seen the princess?
1: You're Lady Warrior?
4: Oh, my God. You thought my boss was a princess? Gads. Half the girls in the country are named Kale, for the great queen who led her people out of darkness and taught them to fight.
1: Oh, I gotta go tell him.
4: You mean your master's really into her? I mean, she's like...
1: Oh, yeah, and he's... Well, he's like zap, zap, zap, zap, zap.
4: I thought he was just softening her up.
1: Are you kidding? He wouldn't know where to begin.
5: Short of turning her to aspic.
3: With the extra horses, I can get in there and make it back in about 2 weeks.
2: Back?
3: Yes.
2: Why?
3: Oh, to return the horses.
2: Oh, of course. I may not be here. I have a big trip coming up, but Jiggly can see that you have a place to sleep.
3: Or I could always send someone with them.
1: Sire! Sawyer, there has been a grave error.
2: What?
1: It's entirely my fault, I admit. Wait, what happened to the prince?
3: He fell asleep. I think he ate too much.
1: I'll bet. Good one, sire.
2: What is your news, mannequin?
1: Yes. Can you come over here, maybe?
3: I can leave.
1: No, master!
2: Just spit it out!
1: She's not the one.
3: Not the one what?
2: Not? What?
1: Marrying me, the inspray.
3: Your goblin has lost its mind.
2: Not marrying the prince? You're not marrying the prince?
3: Me? Who gods no?
2: But he saw...
1: Princess Kale is marrying him.
3: Aye! She's my cousin. It's all arranged for her 18th birthday. Oh, if they ask, can I tell them that you'll turn them back to glass until then?
2: Not you?
3: No. I'm not worthy of such as him. Besides, he's years younger than me.
2: Then you can marry anyone you want?
3: Once I successfully complete my quest. That's why I took it.
2: Did you have someone in mind?
3: No. Why?
2: Nothing. Just...
1: This is disgusting. Just kiss her.
3: But there's a third test, isn't there?
2: Yes.
1: The third test was to see if you could listen to the wizard for an hour or so without falling asleep. Boom, you win. Kiss her.
2: Oh, can we do that?
1: The whole test thing was mostly because I was really, really bored. Oh, and tradition.
3: We should hold off the kissing until I complete my quest. There's always a chance the prince will get lost in the forest on the way back.
1: Now, there's an idea. Poor princess.
3: She throws things. I think they're actually well matched.
2: Perhaps an escort would be helpful.
3: And then you can finish telling me about your research into the relationship between the angle of sunlight and the movements of pond slime.
2: Only if you promise to complete that ballad you were writing and sing it for me on the trip.

0: episode, Sword Kvetch, was written by Julie Hoverson. In this episode, Kale was played by Julie Hoverson, Mazarin was Gareth Bowley, Amalan was Crystal Baker, Jiggly was Renaud LaBeouf, and Prince Tupin was Abner Cenaris. 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
1: I meant he's charming you. Not like a charm. Just by being a sweet talker. I

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1: No, I don't think so.
0: What about that?
1: No. It's quite nice, though.
0: Is it? Do you think I might try a piece? I'll have 2 ounces, please.
2: Jacob's, the cream of cream crackers.

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1: The Sealed Book.

Once again, the keeper of the book has opened the ponderous door to the secret vault, wherein is kept a great sealed book, in which is recorded all the secrets and mysteries of mankind through the ages. Here are tales of every kind, tales of murder, of madness, of dark deeds strange and terrible beyond all belief. Keeper of the book, I would know what tale we tell this time. Open the great book and let us read. Slowly, the great book opens. One by one, the keeper of the book turns the pages and stops. Ah, the strange and terrible story of a man who returned to his birthplace and found himself treated as though he were truly a ghost. A tale called Welcome Home.

0: Here is the tale, Welcome Home, as it is written in the pages of the sealed book. The story begins deep in the heart and vast, eerie swampland of Louisiana. It is late in the evening and the moon is bright, but an automobile containing a man and a woman stops in a weed-grown driveway before a great lonely old mansion, crumbling now into ruins.
1: Well, Florence, my dear, here we are at our destination. Let me introduce you to Pirate's Rest, my boyhood home.
2: Leonard, no. This isn't your home, this lonely old place here in the heart of the swamps. Why, you must be joking.
1: Of course I'm not joking. This is Pirate's Rest, where my family has lived for 100 years. I'm the last living male Lejean, so Pirate's Rest belongs to me now.
2: Leonard, it frightens me. That little white building over there through the trees down by the water looks like something in a cemetery.
1: As a matter of fact, it is. That white building is the family mausoleum. Oh. Most of my ancestors are buried there, including my notorious great-grandfather, Paul. He was a pirate, you see. Hence the name Pirate's Rest.
2: You never told me this before, Leonard.
1: Well, the truth is, my dear, I left home under a cloud and was forbidden by my father ever to return again alive. Oh, you'd have enjoyed, dear father. He had the odd notion that someday he would be buried alive.
2: You mean he was crazy?
1: Not at all. You see, his father, my grandfather, was buried alive.
2: Oh, Leonard, you're just making this up.
1: Oh, it's quite true. Grandfather died, or at least everybody thought so, of acute alcoholism. So the family buried him down there in our private burial vault. Next day, my father became worried and opened the coffin. He found that Grandfather had changed his position in it.
2: Oh, no.
1: Consequently, my father had an extension telephone installed in the burial vault, just in case the same thing happened again.
2: A telephone in the burial vault?
1: Yes, so he could call for help if necessary. You see, he wasn't crazy at all, just logical.
2: Leonard, you've got to take me away from here at once.
1: But that's impossible, my dear. Besides, you won't have to meet any of the family, except Aunt Emily.
2: Is she all right?
1: Oh, yes. Except she thinks she can talk to ghosts. All the others are dead, so come on now. It's time we made our presence known.
2: Well, all right, Leonard, but I'm not staying 1 minute longer than necessary. Oh, you understand?
1: Of course not. As soon as I've sold the place and raised a little money, we'll be leaving. Well, here we are. I should warn you in advance. Dear Aunt Emily hates me.
2: Hates you? Why?
1: Oh, it's a long story.
3: Who there? What you want?
1: Why, it's old Martha. Open the door wider, Martha. That's it, and we'll come in.
3: Why, it's Mr. Leonard. Miss Emily, Mr. Leonard, he's come back.
4: Leonard? Oh, it can't be. Leonard's dead. Last year, Tom said he'd heard Leonard was killed in a holdup.
1: I'm happy to say he was wrong. Aunt Emily, let me present Florence, my wife.
2: How do you do?
4: Birds of a feather, I see.
2: What do you mean by that?
1: Be quiet, Florence.
4: Leonard, if you are alive, as you claim to be, why have you come back to Pirate's Rest?
1: I've come back to get my inheritance, of course.
4: So you know your brother Tom is dead, then?
1: Yes, I know. Every time a Lejean has died, I've known it.
4: And now they're all dead, you dare show your face again. But you'll get nothing here, you understand? Everything was left to me. Everything.
1: Indeed? Well, we can discuss that tomorrow. Flo and I have come quite a ways, and we're tired. Will you have Martha show us to a room? And at least make us think we're welcome home?

0: Coffee, Leonard?
1: Yeah. Here you are.
2: You know, Flo, I'm a little disappointed. The house is badly run down. I doubt if I can sell it. But there must be cash around someplace. Plenty of it.
0: Leonard, why does your Aunt Emily hate you so?
2: Oh, I incurred Emily's hatred when I was 12. That was the day of my grandfather's funeral. The one who was later found to have turned over in his coffin.
0: Oh, Leonard, please.
2: Emily was the last to leave the vault. For a prank, I closed the door on her. Oh. And it was next day before the family found her.
0: Oh, Leonard, how could you?
2: During the night, she heard Grandfather calling to her, asking her to let him out. But of course she didn't, since she knew perfectly well he was dead. Her belief that she could talk to ghosts is dated from that night.
0: Oh, Leonard.
2: Oh, but never mind the past. Suppose we look around the house. It'll give you a chance to see Pirate's Rest by daylight, and we might stumble on the money. And this is the ballroom. Those chandeliers were imported by my great-grandfather from Italy.
0: So dusty now. Cobwebs. Carpet stained.
2: And these are the ancestral portraits. Here is Father, the one who so logically had a telephone installed.
0: I asked you not to talk about it anymore.
2: Now that reminds me. Father's safe used to be behind his picture. I wonder if the combination has been changed. If it hasn't, 3, 17, 21.
0: It's open.
2: So it is. Let's see what's in here. Lots of papers. But I don't see any cash.
3: Leonard, why have you opened the safe?
2: To see what's inside, of course, Aunt Emily.
3: You won't find anything in it to steal this time, Leonard.
2: Steal? I hardly think taking one's own property would be stealing.
3: You have no property. Not according to your brother Tom's will.
2: Oh, yes, his will. I've been meaning to speak about that. Aunt Emily, where have you been all morning?
3: I've been down to the graveyard, talking to your brother Tom.
0: Talking to Tom?
2: Tom's dead and you know it.
3: Yes, Leonard. But I can still talk to him. You know, they don't leave right away. And until they go...
0: Oh, Leonard, make her stop.
2: Don't pay any attention to her.
3: I talked to your grandfather while he was waiting. And I talked to your father, too. And today I was talking to Tom. Maybe someday I'll talk to you, Leonard. Then you'll see.
0: Oh, make her stop.
2: Aunt Emily, you've talked enough nonsense. I want some straight answers. Here's a very interesting document that says Tom received $300,000 in cash for some property only 6 months ago.
0: $300,000?
2: That money is someplace around the house, isn't it, Aunt Emily?
3: If there's money in this house, Leonard, why don't you look for it? I'm sure if it's here, you're clever enough to smell it out. You always have been.
2: All right, I will. But if I don't find it, Aunt Emily, then you and I are going to have a little heart-to-heart

0: And now to continue the story, as it is written in the sealed book. It is evening now. For many hours, Leonard and Florence have been searching the old house. With an axe, Leonard has even ripped open the walls of several rooms, but he has found nothing. During their search, a thunderstorm has sprung up, with pouring rain and crashing thunder, which is making Florence even more nervous.
1: Oh, Leonard!
2: Stop jumping every time it thunders. It's just a storm. They come up suddenly down here.
1: Yes, but look out the window. The water in the bayou is rising so fast we'll be flooded.
2: The bayou overflows a couple of times a year regularly. It's nothing to worry about. The water may cover the low ground where the burial vault is, but that's as far as it ever comes.
1: Find anything, Leonard?
2: No. I suppose there's no use chopping any more holes in these walls. They're all too solid to have any hidden openings in them.
1: And we've searched all the other rooms. Maybe there really isn't any money.
2: There is, and I know it. We haven't tried the kitchen yet.
1: Oh, nobody would hide money in a kitchen.
2: Aunt Emily might. Come on, we'll take a look there. Then if we don't find it, we'll have our little talk with Aunt Emily.
1: What is it, Leonard? Why are you stopping out here in the hall?
2: Martha's in the kitchen. She's up to some mischief.
1: What? She's playing with a little doll. Putting it into a box.
2: She's up to one of her conjure tricks. But I'll put a stop to them.
3: Man go into grave. Doll go into
2: Martha,
3: coffin.
2: Martha, what do you think you're doing?
4: Mr. Leonard.
2: Give me that box.
4: No, you stay away from me.
2: Give it to me, I say. Oh. There. Now, let's see what you're up to.
1: Why, it's a doll. Dressed just like you are.
2: And it's got adhesive tape over its nose and mouth.
1: It's supposed to be dead. And the box is supposed to be a coffin.
2: Well, we'll fix that. There. That takes care of the box and the doll.
3: You too late, Mr. Leonard. Juju already start to work. Can't stop it now. Doll go into coffin. Man into me alive.
2: They'll all be quiet, Martha.
3: Doll go into coffin.
2: Man, stop it, I say. Sure you can't try any voodoo tricks on me, you hear?
3: Doll go into coffin.
2: I said to stop it.
3: Man, no
2: stop it, you
3: one
2: hear?
3: Can save.
2: Stop it.
3: Doll
2: stop
3: go
2: it.
3: Into coffin.
2: The list will man. Stop you.
1: She's dead. The axe. Oh, you killed her.
2: I told her to stop. She asked for it.
1: Leonard, what are we going to do?
2: Nothing. I'm master here. Nobody's going to tell the police. If Emily tries
5: if
2: to...
5: Emily tries to what, Leonard?
2: Aunt Emily.
5: What are you doing here in the kitchen, Leonard? Where's Martha?
1: Martha.
2: Stay away from her.
5: She's dead, isn't she? Yes, of course she's dead. So you killed her, Leonard.
2: Yes, Aunt Emily, I killed her.
1: Leonard, what are you doing?
2: Just gathering up these towels, Flo, my dear. Now you and I and Aunt Emily are going into the living room. I'm going to tie Aunt Emily to a chair. Then I'm going to persuade her to tell us where that money is hidden. Well, Aunt Emily, I think those towels will hold you nicely. Now I'll give you one more minute to tell me what I want to know.
5: I'll tell you where the money is. It's in your coffin.
2: My coffin?
5: Out in the burial vault, where no thief could ever find it.
1: In the burial vault?
2: Of course, I should have guessed it.
5: Not in the upper vault, Leonard. Down in the secret lower one, where there still is one empty coffin left. For you.
1: Oh, no.
2: $300,000 in my own coffin.
5: If you're going to get it now, you'd better hurry. The bayou's rising fast. It's already flooding the cemetery.
2: Yeah, she's right. By morning, all the ground down there will be under 3 feet of water.
1: Oh, no, Leonard, please. Please, let's wait.
5: The lower vault isn't waterproof either anymore.
1: But we can't go out there tonight in this storm.
2: It's go now or wait for a week. So we're going now. There's a lantern in the kitchen. Come on, Flo. Or would you rather stay here in the house?
1: Oh, no, no. I'm coming with you, Leonard. I'm coming with you.
0: A few minutes later, Leonard and Florence, with a lantern to show the way, stumbled through the darkness toward the old mausoleum, wading through water a foot deep to reach it. Then Leonard unlocked the heavy iron door and they entered a dim, cold room, heavy with the musty atmosphere of death. Then as Florence held the lantern high, Leonard found a great iron ring in the floor and pulled on it, so that a heavy marble slab slowly rose, revealing a narrow flight of steps leading down into the burial vault beneath. Leonard sent Florence ahead of him down these steps with the lantern, then followed, pausing to lower the marble slab back into place.
1: Oh, Leonard, there's water down here. It's over my ankles.
2: It won't hurt you.
1: Leonard, I'm frightened. Aren't you coming down?
2: Just as soon as I let the slab down. There. Now, let's find that money.
1: Leonard, the water's rising. I can feel it.
2: Wet feet won't hurt us. Just make sure the lantern doesn't get wet.
1: Oh, please, Leonard, hurry.
2: All right. Hold the lantern over here so I can see.
1: All right.
2: Here we are. Here's great-grandfather Paul's coffin in its niche. Yes. And grandfather's. And father's. And Tom's. And here's mine.
1: Oh.
2: With my name on the nameplate. Leonard Lejeune. Born May 17th, 1890. Died March 12th, 1930.
1: Leonard, that's today.
2: Yes, the last part has been scratched in with a knife. Oh, that's some of Aunt Emily's nonsense. Oh, but it doesn't matter. This is the coffin she said the money was hidden in. I have a screwdriver here. I'll get this lid off. It isn't screwed on.
1: Oh.
2: And look, it's here. The money. She was telling the truth.
1: $300,000.
2: At least, maybe more. There's a dozen big packages of bills here.
1: Oh.
2: Now do you feel better?
1: Yes, but please let's take it and go. The water's still rising.
2: All right, I know. Hold the gunny sack open and... What's the matter now?
1: I think I heard somebody up above us.
2: Oh, nonsense. You're just imagining things.
1: No, I heard footsteps and a sliding noise. Maybe it was your Aunt Emily.
2: She's safely tied up in the house.
1: Oh, but those towels, she wasn't tied very tight.
2: Hold that sack open, I tell you.
1: Oh, all right, Leonard.
2: There. 6, 8, 10, 12. Oh. Yeah, that's all of it. Now we can get out of here. You hold the lantern. I'll carry the money and go up first.
1: Oh.
2: I'll get the marble slab up. And you can follow me and...
1: Leonard, what is it?
2: The slab is stuck.
1: Oh, no. No, it can't be.
2: Yeah, I'll get it open in a minute. I've got to get my shoulder under it. That's all. Now,
1: it won't open. Leonard, we're trapped down here. We're trapped. We're never going to get out.

0: And now to continue the story, as it is written in the sealed book. Having descended into the underground mausoleum, in which the water is rising due to the storm, Flo and Leonard found the old aunt's hidden treasure. But as they tried to get out, they found the great slab that covered the entrance was stuck.
1: It won't open. We're trapped down here. Oh, Leonard, we're never going to get out.
2: Be quiet. Put the ladder on the steps and come up here beside me.
1: All right.
2: Between us, we can get it open.
1: All right.
2: Come on up. There, that's it. Now stand here.
1: Yeah.
2: I get your shoulder here beside mine. That's right. Now. Help me lift.
1: It won't open. It won't open.
2: It's stuck fast.
1: What are we going to do? What are we going to do?
2: Oh, be quiet and let me think.
1: Oh, she did it, Leonard. Your aunt. She's put something over the slab so we can't get it open.
2: She couldn't. She was tied up, I tell you.
1: Oh, she got loose. It's just what she would do. She hates you, Leonard.
2: The devil. The old she-devil. But I'll beat her. I'll beat her yet. There must be some way out. There must be some way. There must... Yes. Yes, that's it. That's it. She didn't think of that.
1: What, Leonard? What?
2: My father. My father. I told you he had a mortal fear of being buried alive. So he had a telephone installed here in the burial vault.
1: Leonard.
2: A telephone. All connected up and ready to work. In case he was buried alive. Now we're buried alive. And we'll use it. We'll use it.
1: Leonard, will it work?
2: Of course it'll work. Now, where is it? Let's see. Oh, yes, yes. Here. Here in this niche, in the corner. It must be in this watertight box. Come on now. Hold the lantern while I open it.
1: Oh, yes. Yes, Leonard.
2: There. Look, I was right. I was right. A telephone, all in working order. Father never thought when he drove me out of the house that someday he'd save my life.
1: Use it, Leonard. Use it and get us out of here.
2: Oh, yes. I'll have to call the sheriff in the village.
1: Please.
2: Have him come rescue us. I'll tell him a story, some kind of a story. It won't matter. Hello. Hello. Operator. Operator. Hello. Operator. Operator.
3: Hello.
2: Operator. Give me the sheriff, quickly.
1: Oh, thank heavens it worked.
3: The sheriff? Why do you want the sheriff? That telephone you're using only connects with the house, Leonard. Of course. How does it feel to be dead, nephew?
2: Aunt Emily, listen to me. I'm not dead, do you hear? And you've got to come let us out of here.
3: Of course you're dead, Leonard. That's why I had to fix it so you couldn't get out again. Because the dead have to stay where they belong.
2: Oh, no, no. Aunt Emily, listen to me. Come let us out of here and I'll let you keep the money. I won't bother you again. I'll go away. You'll never see me again, only come let us out.
3: I know it's hard to get used to the idea of being dead, Leonard. Tom found it hard, too. And so did your father. But you'll get used to it. And your wife will get used to it. And I'll come talk to you, Leonard, every day. Just as I talk to them.
2: No.
3: Because now that you're dead, you're both welcome back. And the family's all together again. So, welcome home, Leonard. Welcome home.
2: Oh, no.

That is the tale of Leonard and Florence Lejeune's homecoming, as it is written in the sealed book. The next day, old Emily was found unconscious by neighbors who had no knowledge of Leonard's arrival with his wife. They took Emily to the hospital, where it was several weeks before she could speak coherently. Then they decided to keep her there, to look after her. But the doctors observed that Emily carried on long conversations with a nephew named Leonard and his wife, Florence, whom no one else could see. Since that day, the old Lejeune mansion has crumbled into ruin, and no living soul has ever entered the old mausoleum again. Its secrets are forever hidden from the world, save only here, where they are written down in the sealed book.

And thou, keeper of the book, before you close the great volume, show us the tale we tell next time. This one, yes, the story of a strange plot by which a man and a woman schemed to be rid of an individual who stood in the way of their happiness and of the terrible fate to which their scheme brought them. A tale titled, I'll Die Laughing.

0: Be sure to be with us again next time when the sound of the great gong heralds another strange and exciting tale from The Sealed Book. The Sealed Book, written by Bob Arthur and David Cogan, is produced and directed by Jock McGregor.
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2: The Diary of Fate. Fate plays no favorites. It could happen to you.
3: 31, page 512. Yes, here it is. On this page, every detail in the last days of an actor named Keith Raymond. Days that could have been full and bright, were it not for your insatiable ambition. Because that led you to a decision for evil. And now, as the ledger of your life lies open before me, I, Fate, look ahead to a single awful instant.
4: Here, this is the file copy. Look, Raymond, can't
5: I
4: we
5: told
4: get
5: you
4: your...
5: to shut up. Yes, Rock. Quite a sensational account. Too bad you're not going to live to broadcast.
4: What? Keith, you're wrong. Wait, don't let me get away with it.
3: In the numbered days of Keith Raymond, a life was taken. But then I, Fate, intervened. And because of a little thing, a grain of sand, Keith Raymond now stands condemned to death. But mark well my words, you who listen, for Fate is not a conspirator in evil. In a moment I will read again from the Diary of Fate.
2: Before the unusual story of Keith Raymond, here is our announcer.

0: I could keep Raymond, a decision for evil was made. But in the end, it was a little thing that yielded the final outcome. For you see, little things, everyday trivia, are the tools with which I, fate, mold your destiny. Remember, Keith Raymond, how it all started? You were in your dressing room following a last performance in Chicago. You were packing and listening to a broadcast by Ronald Roth, a well-known radio commentator.
1: Who is it?
2: Me, Jargo.
1: Oh, I can't hear you. Wait a minute. Well, what? Oh, well, that is, what can I do for you?
2: It's hard to say. We're strangers. Or are we? Seems to me we've met before.
1: Yes, I believe we have. Wasn't it that press party at the Lancet?
2: Oh, yes, that's it. Tell me, is Albert in?
1: Albert? Oh, Albert Winston.
2: Yes, Albert Winston. Look, it's really quite simple. Either the man's in or he's out. Now, this is the

0: hard to tell from here. You see, Albert Winston's dressing room is across the hall.
1: Oh, yes, this isn't room 3, is it? How stupid of him. I'm awfully sorry, Mr. Raymond.
0: Huh? Yes, Keith Raymond. Sorry to say that I've forgotten your name. Look, I was listening to Ronald Roth. I want to catch the tag out of his broadcast. Come in for more?
1: Oh, I'm listening. I think I will.
0: Believe me, I don't usually listen to these radio reporters. I was told today that Roth is going to have some word about the producer, Eugene Vale. You know that, too.
1: Oh, don't apologize, please. I have an interest in Eugene Vale myself.
2: So attention, young actors, the field is wide open. Well, so much for the theater. In Boston tonight, a man with...
0: Oh, to get my teeth into a fart like that.
1: Oh, come now. Stop complaining.
0: No?
1: I saw the show tonight, and it wasn't bad at all. You were very good.
0: Oh, thank you. Oh, believe me, if I just had a crack at something... No, I'm sorry. I'm an awful bore when I start to talk theater.
1: Well, in that case, I'll change the subject. My name's Dorothy. I like your look. Remember?
0: What? Well, okay, it's a date, Dorothy. That's a pretty name. How does the rest of it go?
1: Vale. V-A-L-E.
0: Vale? You're not Eugene Vale's daughter.
1: No, dear boy, no. I'm not Eugene Vale's daughter. I'm his wife.
3: Yes, Keith Raymond, because of a little thing, a mistake in room numbers, you met the attractive Dorothy Vale, a woman whose husband's influence could further your career. You worked hard to make sure that your first evening with her was a success. As the days turned into weeks, your meetings became more and more frequent. A month later, as you and Dorothy sped across a remote lake in a motorboat, you knew that you had played your part well. Mrs. Eugene Vale was in love with you.
4: Oh, this is certainly a glorious day, Dorothy.
1: Yes, it is. It's lovely.
0: Oh, now why so glum, Dorothy, huh?
4: Dorothy, what is it?
1: It's Eugene. He'll be here in the morning, Pete.
4: What? Wait a minute.
0: Yeah, now. Have that again.
1: I had a wire last night. Eugene is coming here to sign his new leading man for Beyond Tomorrow.
0: Oh. Who was it, Dorothy? Whom did he select?
1: Oh, some newcomer. Young fellow named, let me see.
0: Hmm?
1: Keith Raymond.
0: Oh, no. Oh, no, Dorothy, you're kidding me. No, it's not true.
1: Oh, it's true, all right.
0: Really?
1: I was going to tell you at dinner tonight,
0: Oh, but you couldn't wait? Oh, Dorothy, darling, how'd you do it?
1: It was easy. My husband trusts my judgment, Pete.
0: But, well, he doesn't know anything about us, does he?
1: Oh, of course not. Oh. Eugene is a jealous man, my dear. I simply told him when I saw you perform, I thought you were wonderful. There's probably a wire from him that goes his spell.
0: Oh,
1: right,
0: darling, I can't get over this. I don't know what to say.
1: Try our love.
0: I do love you, darling.
3: Yes, Keith Raymond. As long as Dorothy Vale could get the lead for you in her husband's play, you would tell her that you loved her. When you returned to your hotel in Chicago, you found the anticipated wire. And the next morning, you were standing before Eugene Vale, reading the closing lines of the play.
0: I need say no more, Catherine, you understand. By tomorrow, I'll be done. And beyond tomorrow? Beyond tomorrow, there's only dust, remember? Goodbye, Catherine.
5: Splendid. Splendid, my boy. A perfect reading.
0: Oh, you're satisfied, Mr. Vale?
5: Uh-huh. That's an understatement, Raymond. Come in.
1: Good morning, darling. Hate to interrupt, but the chance has been killing me. That's the verdict.
5: Dorothy, you're a godsend. He's great in the part. By the way, have you two met?
1: Oh, no. I've never been closer to Mr. Raymond than the second row since.
5: Well, darling, this is our new... star, Mr. Raymond. Meet my wife, Dorothy.
0: How do you do, Mrs. Thayer?
1: Hello.
5: You two, a little less formality. We're going to be... excuse me. Hello? Who? Oh, it's you, Grant. No, I don't. And what's more, I never will have a part for you, and that's final. Great Charles Brandt, Idaho's gift, Broadway.
0: He's a fine actor. He's one of the best.
5: Well, maybe so, Mr. Raymond, but Mr. Charles Brandt has big ideas. He wants everything in sight. And that seems to include my wife.
0: Your wife?
5: Yeah. Mark my words, Raymond. I made Charles Brandt the star he is today. I'll break him. I'll break him if it's the last thing I ever do.
3: Yes, Keith. Even as Eugene Vale spoke, you made up your mind to stay away from Dark. But you found that was easier to plan than do. For you had convinced her that you were deeply in love with her. And after 2 days of avoiding Dorothy, you were unable to put her off any longer. It was Saturday morning when you met by arrangement on a suburban bridal path.
4: Sorry I'm late, darling.
1: Please.
4: Traffic was terrible this morning.
1: Oh, dear. Did you miss me?
4: Yes, of course, dear. Here, let me help you down.
1: Thank you. Oh, it's a wonderful morning. Oh, Mr. Keith, it's so good to be close to you.
4: I know what you mean, Dorothy, but we've got to be careful.
1: Mr., for how long, Keith? I can't take too much of this. Oh, dearest, why don't we face Eugene? Tell him that we
4: love him. No, we can't. Well, look, Dorothy. Eugene Vale made a start. With his help, I can go for it.
1: But what about me? Did I fit into your plans anymore?
4: Of course you do, dear. You always will. But just give me time. If I'm a success in this play, Hollywood is the next stop, and then I'm beyond Eugene Vale. But until then, Dorothy, we've got to be cautious.
3: Yes, Keith Raymond. You had to be careful of Eugene Vale's jealousy while the play was in rehearsal. Your first line reading with your leading lady was held that afternoon. And although Eugene Vale was not present, you were still extremely self-conscious. For you knew that Ronald Ross, the notorious radio commentator, was standing in the nearby wings. You did not know that Dorothy, too, was watching from a shadowed corner. It was then, Keith Raymond, that I, fate, intervened.
1: Well, Mr. Raymond, you read that scene beautifully.
0: Why, thank you, Audrey.
1: But I do have one suggestion.
0: Oh, really?
1: Here on page 10.
0: Oh?
1: According to the stage directions, you're supposed to turn on your heel and walk off quickly off your last line.
0: And you suggest?
1: Then you back off slowly as you talk.
0: Oh. Well, that way I'll be off to the wings when I finish, huh? Let's see. Oh, yes. Well, Catherine, I don't know how to say this, so I will...
1: Mr. Raymond, that loose board.
6: Watch out!
1: Keith! Keith, darling! Keith! Oh, Keith, are you all right?
0: Stupid fool forgot to nail that board down. Oh, my side.
1: Oh, sweetheart, are you hurt? Are you, dear?
0: No, I'm not. Dorothy, what are you doing here?
7: Well, Raymond, that was a nasty spill.
0: Huh?
7: Since you're not hurt badly, I can't say I'm sorry it happened.
0: Oh, Mr. Ross. Oh, I see what you mean. Kind of a publicity story, huh?
7: Yeah. Yeah, a little publicity story.
1: Sort of actor falls for loose board.
7: Not exactly, Mrs. Vale. More like actor falls for producer's wife.
0: Huh?
7: Well, so long, Keith, darling.
3: Yes, Keith, it was a little thing. A loose board. But because of it, you tripped. And when the woman you pretended to love forgot herself, she publicly revealed the intimacy between the two of you. Now that intimacy might soon be known to millions of radio listeners and to Eugene Vale. Soon, Keith Raymond, I will write again under your name in the Diary of Fate.
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0: Yes, Keith. A little thing. A loose board over which you stumbled harmlessly. But that insignificant incident revealed your secret relationship with Dorothy Vale. Revealed it to Ronald Ross, a notorious gossip commentator. But a few hours later, as you drove aimlessly around Chicago with Dorothy by your side, the question of what to do about it was foremost in your mind.
1: Of all the stupid times to show emotion, Dorothy. Ronald Ross practically breathing down her neck. She must have been out of your mind.
2: Oh, please, darling. I feel bad enough.
1: And what do you suggest we do about it?
2: I don't know. Oh, let's make a clean breast of the whole thing. Keith, please. We'll face the scene together. Time ourselves before Ross has a chance to just talk.
1: Now, stop it, Dorothy. Don't be a fool. You know how he is. He'd ruin my career. He'd bar me from every theater in the country.
2: Oh, what of it? We could get along. I have money of my own.
1: No, I won't do it. I will not sacrifice my career. Wait a minute. Of course, it's simple. Dorothy, there is a way out.
2: How, Keith? What do you mean?
1: It may cost us quite a lot, but it'll be cheap in the long run. Now, Ross must have a price. We'll bribe him. We'll buy him off, my dear. I'll drop you and get to his hotel right now. Good evening, Mr. Ross.
3: Well, hello, Raymond. I had a hunch you'd be up here tonight.
1: Oh? Will you invite me in?
3: Door's open. I'm packing, so you'll forgive me if I don't whip up a cake or something.
1: Going back to New York, eh? I can only stay a moment. Just long enough to ask you how much that story about me and Mrs. Vale is worth.
3: It's worth plenty, brother, plenty.
1: So I'm prepared to offer you $5,000 if you'll kill that story.
3: $5,000? Well, that's peanuts, Raymond. But it'll make an interesting sideline to the story when I tell my radio audience that you tried to bribe me.
1: What? Oh, you dirty little...
3: Take your hands off me, Raymond.
1: You.
3: I warned you. Bam! You miserable ham, Raymond. You're a lousy actor and a lousy fighter.
1: Ross, you'll take...
3: I'll kick. You hear me? I'll kill you. First bribery, now threat. You're a great source of material. Tell me what you do, Raymond. Listen in today, tomorrow, and hear my broadcast. I'm going to tell about this threat of my life right along with the rest of it. Or better yet, drop into my New York apartment around 7. I'll be working on the script then. You can help me with the details.
1: How wrong.
3: Now get out of here.
0: The burning humiliation slowly gave way to fear, Keith, as you realized the consequences of your failure to bribe Ross. Finally, in desperation, you went to Dorothy.
2: You realize what time it is?
1: I've got to talk to you right now.
2: It's impossible. Eugene is here. He's in the shower.
1: I tell you, I must talk to you, Dorothy. Things are worse than ever. Ross is...
2: Wait a minute. Open the door. What happened to you?
1: Oh, it's awful. Ross wouldn't be bribed. He insulted me. There was a fight. I threatened to kill him. And now he's going to broadcast the entire thing.
2: Okay. Well, how can we stop it?
1: There's only one thing we can do now. Dorothy, before Ronald Ross can make that broadcast, I'm going to kill him.
2: Kill him? Oh, no, please, you'll never get away. You'll never catch
1: him. Quiet.
2: Oh.
1: Now, listen to me. Ross broadcast to New York at 8 tomorrow night. Tomorrow morning, I'm going to hire a private plane, fly to New York, and silence Ross for good and fly back. Whole thing will take 8 hours. There's only one problem.
2: What's that?
1: An alibi for the time I'll be gone. I've got a line with him for what order tomorrow from the place. I'll figure that out somewhere. Right. You better go in now. Call you in the morning.
2: Tomorrow. Right.
1: Don't worry. Everything's going to be all right.
3: Oh, well, my dear, I was beginning to worry. Where've you been?
2: What happened to nothing?
3: You could have told me. By the way, I just got a call from Audrey. She's ill, I'm sure.
2: What's the matter?
3: Judge of Lawrence, that is. You're supposed to work lines with Raymond tomorrow. He needs it badly.
2: Yes, I know.
3: Look, I hate to ask you, my dear, but you're the only one I can count on. Would you mind working with him tomorrow? Feed him cues.
2: to know, that's all.
4: Fine, darling. And really put him through his paces. Drive him until he really knows his lines, even if it takes all night.
0: Yes, Kate. It was a little thing. A trivial touch of laryngitis. Yet now Dorothy could supply the perfect alibi you need. The next morning, you went to a small independent airport and under an assumed name, chartered a plane. At 1 o'clock, you were on your way to New York. Then, just an hour later, I, fate again intervened. And another little thing happened.
5: Don't worry, Mr. Smith. It's only 2 o'clock. We'll be there in plenty of time for your board meeting.
6: Splendid. Timing is important in my business. Well, the trip takes a little over 4 hours, you said, eh?
5: Yeah.
6: That should put us into New York a few minutes after 5. Yes, that'll do nicely, sir. What's that?
5: Hmm?
6: What's the matter?
5: I don't know.
7: The motor's dead. We're going to crash.
5: Oh, hey, take it easy.
7: We're going to crash.
5: Okay, take it easy. We just passed an emergency field. Look, you've got plenty of altitude to make
6: right.
5: It. I'll set it down there. Take it easy.
6: Oh, great heavens, man. Now, can't you hurry? You've been working in that motor for a couple of hours.
5: Doing the best I can with... Well, that's the time. It's important.
6: Important? Oh, you couldn't possibly realize.
5: Well, I found out what was wrong anyway.
6: What?
5: Grain of sand in the needle valve. Here, look at it.
6: You mean that little grain of sand?
5: Yeah, that's what did it. Oh. I'll have her back together in no time now, Mr. Smith. Sure hope we're not going to be too late.
0: Yes, Keith. It was nothing more than a tiny grain of sand. Yet it completely upset your carefully planned schedule. Finally, the plane was repaired. And when the Manhattan skyline at last came into view, you glanced nervously at your watch for the 100th time. It was 7 o'clock. It took less than a half hour by taxi to get from the airport to Ross's apartment. Your watch said just 7:30 when you arrived. Without knocking, you tried his door and found it open.
5: Who's there? Is someone to... Raymond.
8: Yes. Remember, you invited me to help with the sale. See, I got here just in time.
6: You can take your hat and coat off again, Ross. You're not going anywhere.
5: What are you talking about? What are you... A gun. Now, Raymond, you're out of your mind.
6: Shut up.
8: I'll do the talking now. A certain speech in this little drama belongs to me. Give me that script there in your pocket.
5: You'll never get away with this.
8: Yes, I will. You know, I thought of everything. Now the carbon copy out of your pocket.
5: Listen, Raymond.
6: Come on, Ross, move.
5: Okay. Okay. Here. This is the file copy. Look, Raymond.
6: I told you to shut up.
8: This story is separate. That's convenient. If you move these pages about Dorothy and me, no one will ever know they're gone. It's quite a sensational account, Ross. Too bad you're not going to live to broadcast it.
5: What? Pete, you're wrong. I just... Wait. Wait, you'll never get away with it.

0: at your feet. Then, as excited voices rose outside in the hall, he fled to the service entrance. A half hour later, you were seated again in the chartered plane. You were certain now that in a few short hours, you would be back in Chicago and safe. But my hand, the hand of fate, is inexorable, Keith Raymond. As inexorable as the passing of time. Soon I will report again, but the final entry under your name in the diary of fate.
1: Before the surprising conclusion of the story of Keith Raymond, here is our announcer.
0: Yes, Keith Raymond. Now you had nothing to worry about. Ronald Ross was dead. And you had a perfect alibi for all the time you were gone. When the plane landed in Chicago, you drove to your apartment where you knew Dorothy would be waiting.
2: Here you are, cabbie. Keep the check.
3: That's him. He's your man, hello? Officer. That's Keith Raymond.
2: What? Mr. Vail, Dorothy, what's...
4: I'm Detective Lieutenant Simms, homicide, Raymond. You care to tell us where you've been just now? Hmm?
2: Why, we were rehearsing. I just stepped out for a breath of air.
5: And... Oh, Keith, it's no use. Dorothy. Why did you come back here?
3: Be quiet, Dorothy.
4: Yeah, she's right. I've been waiting here almost 4 hours. I just found Ross's body and put out a call for you.
2: For me?
4: Yep.
2: Why me? I don't understand.
4: Ross told the whole country you'd threatened to kill him. He said if he turned up dead, you'd be the guy to get. There's a big story on his broadcast.
2: On his what?
4: Yeah.
2: Oh, no, that's impossible. Ross didn't broadcast tonight. He couldn't have.
4: Huh?
2: The program was on at 8 o'clock. It was only 7:30 when I...
4: When you killed him? That's where you're wrong, Raymond. You forget to set your watch ahead when you change time zone. It's 7:30 Chicago time. It's 8:30 New York. So you didn't kill Ross before his broadcast. You killed him just after it.
0: In the shock of your hopeless blunder, Keith, you confess the whole thing. Soon now you will be executed for murder. And Dorothy, through her disloyalty to her husband, faces divorce, scandal, and a life empty of all but bitterness and remorse. And now it is time to close the book. In the case of Keith Raymond, as in the cases of all mortals, I, fate, am but the instrument of a plan. A plan that even I cannot alter. For I am but the instrument. And the numberless little things that happen are the tools with which I work. Keith Raymond made a decision for evil. Then I, fate, intervened. And because of a little thing, a grain of sand, his timetable for murder was upset. And because of another little thing, because he forgot to set his watch ahead, he will pay for his crime with his life. Heed well the moral, you who listen, and remember, there is a page for you in the diary of fate.
1: Our cast included Lorene Tuttle, Larry Dobkin, George Neese, Herbert Litton, Ray Erlenborn, Clay Sanders, and Hal Sawyer. Diary of Fate is a Larry Finley production, transcribed in Hollywood.
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0: Well, Henry, dear, are you all ready to go?
1: Yes, Mother. The carriage is waiting. We'll be off as soon as Margaret finishes putting the final touches to her toilet. Oh, what a pity you're not coming, too.
0: I'll be very comfortable at home by the fire with my knitting and an interesting book. Much more to my taste than Hunt Ball.
2: Are you sure you wouldn't like me to stay with you?
0: No, I wouldn't dream of it. Besides, who's chaperone Margaret?
2: Dear me, have I got to do that?
0: You're not to go off playing whist and forgetting all about the child, Henry.
1: Don't worry, Mother. I'll keep an eye on her. Oh, here she is now.
3: Come along in, dear, and let's have a look at you. My, what a lovely dress.
4: Do you like it? Daddy bought it for me when he was over in Paris last month. I've been saving it up for this.
0: Oh, it's perfect. Just perfect. I'd no idea your father had such good taste in ladies' ball dresses.
2: Our good friend may have a side to his nature that we've never suspected, my dear.
4: Do you like it, Henry?
1: I'll tell you what I think of it when we're dancing the first waltz.
2: Well, if we don't make a start, you'll be too late. Let me help you on with your cloak, Margaret, dear.
0: Oh, just a moment. Henry, pass me over that little case on the table by the window.
1: This one?
0: Yes, thank you. Come here a moment, Margaret. See, these are some pearls I wore when I was a girl. The clasp's a little old-fashioned, perhaps, but I like it all the same. Bend down, my dear, and let me put them around your neck.
4: Why, Auntie Marion...
0: If I'd had a daughter, they would have been hers. Providence gave me a son, but he also gave me you, dearest girl. There now, don't they look nice against that snowy neck of yours?
4: They're beautiful, absolutely beautiful. Oh, how can I ever thank you enough?
1: Well, come along, let's go. Good night, Mother darling. Take care of yourself while we're away.
0: Indeed I will. Good night.
1: Good night. Good night. Good night. Good night.

0: Margaret, darling, what a dreamful frock. You look divine.
1: Thanks, Molly. Yours is lovely, too. Is my hair all right at the back?
0: Of course it is. If only I had red hair like yours and such lovely curls.
1: What's wrong with yours? It shines just like satin. And black hair looks marvelous with your blue eyes.
0: Well, I hope Vincent thinks so. He's asked me for 3 dances. That looks hopeful, doesn't it?
1: You really like him, do you?
0: Do I? If he doesn't propose this season, I'll go into a convent.
1: I can't imagine it. Come along if you're ready and let's go down. Henry's waiting for me at the foot of the stairs.
0: My dear, are things still as strong as ever between you two?
1: Yes, I'm afraid so.
0: I can't understand it myself. Of course, I'm all for fidelity in the long run, but you've never even tried anyone else. Now, I had 6 flutters before I finally settled on Vincent.
1: 6? You started flirting before you were out of school.
0: Oh, well, I never could endure the thought that I might be missing something. Look, do you see that woman going downstairs now?
1: Which one?
0: The one wearing the white dress and the emeralds.
1: Yes. Rather marvelous, isn't she?
0: Do you know who she is? She's Mrs. Marchbank.
1: Mrs. Marchbank?
0: Yes. Don't you know? She's an American. I heard Mother and Aunt Eleanor talking about her after dinner. They didn't know I could hear. My dear, there's been a terrible lot of scandal over her. She's divorced.
1: No.
0: Absolutely. And they say...
1: Oh, is that the one? Oh, do let's stop and look over the balcony at her. She is smart, isn't she?
0: Well, do you wonder?
1: Oh, Molly, you're dreadful.
0: Just look at the men flocking round her. Oh, bother. What hope have we got with flounces and forget-me-nots against a dress like hers? My goodness, there's Vincent. I'm going down before he catches sight of her. See you later, Margaret.
1: Good luck, darling.
0: Thanks, dear.
2: Margaret, what luck. I've been looking all over the place for you. Where's your dance program?
1: Oh, hello, John. I'm afraid it's pretty full.
2: Let's have a look. H.J., H.J., H.J. No need to ask who that is. Has he got a monopoly over you?
1: There's a polka and a quadrille in the second half.
2: Yes, but I don't want a polka with you or dance in a set. I want a waltz. I want to be able to talk to you, to tell you how marvelous you look. You know, I haven't seen you for an age, Margaret.
1: I'm afraid there isn't a waltz left.
2: What about this one? It's hardly started.
1: Oh, not this. I promised it to Henry. Look, he's waiting for me at the foot of the stairs. Oh.
2: What's the matter?
1: Oh, nothing. Would you like to have this waltz, John?
2: Would I? But didn't you say that Henry...
1: I thought this was the first waltz. I made a mistake. He's dancing this one with that American woman, Mrs. Marchbanks.
2: Is he? Well, I never could stand her before, but now I'll be grateful to her forever. Come along, don't let's miss a bar of it. You know, I've been thinking of you all the time I've been away, Margaret. Do you know, even in Italy, I was counting the days... Why, I don't believe you're paying the least attention to what I'm saying.
1: I'm sorry, John, dear. What was it?
2: I was telling you that you're the most beautiful woman in this room, and I'm madly in love with you.
1: Stop it, John, please. You mustn't.
2: Why not?
1: Because...
2: Of Henry? Oh, you don't need to tell me. It's always been him, hasn't it? Even when we were children. Do you remember that time I begged you to be my partner at the Christmas party, and you wouldn't give me an answer because you were waiting for Henry to ask you?
1: Indeed I do. We had a quarrel over it, and I fell down some stone steps and cut my head.
2: That's putting it mildly, isn't it? I heard that Henry pushed you down.
1: Oh, what nonsense. Whoever told you that?
2: Oh, one of the servants saw it happen and told my sister's governess or something. I believe he was a real little fiend at times.
1: John, you ought to be ashamed of yourself. A lot of servants gossip.
2: Well, he was, wasn't he? I remember him flying into the most awful tempers sometimes. I'll bet there's a good deal of old Nick in him still.
1: John, I didn't dance with you to talk about Henry.
2: That's right. Let's forget him. Now, how about getting out of here? It's horribly crowded. I hear that Lady Winterton's show of begonias is wonderful this year. Like to see them? The conservatory is just through this door.
1: John, you're irresistible.
2: If only I thought you meant it.

0: tell me about yourself, Dr. Jekyll. What do you do besides hit a hearse like a red Indian? I was watching you at the hunt today.
1: Were you? I didn't see you.
0: Oh, no. I'm no Amazon. I was comfortably wrapped up in rugs and getting a view from the Marchioness's carriage.
1: Oh.
0: Do you utterly despise me for that?
1: Oh, not at all. It seems right enough somehow. I couldn't imagine you riding over fences and getting splashed with water and mud.
0: Or landing head first in a ditch.
1: Poor Tilly Lansdowne. She did take a tumble, didn't she?
0: You know, you dance as well as you ride.
1: Oh.
0: You know that?
1: You'll have my head turned soon.
0: Does it turn easily?
1: Too easily. Whenever a pretty woman passes by.
0: How old are you?
1: Oh, now, that's not fair.
0: Why? You're not still so young that you're ashamed of your age, are you?
1: Well, I'm 22.
0: And everything to learn. No, not everything. I can see that now. There's just that about your eyes.
1: But still, a lot. A whole lot. If anyone would teach me.
0: Are you an apt pupil?
1: A diligent one.
0: Well, we'll see. Are you fond of flowers, Dr. Jekyll?
1: Well, that all depends.
0: I believe Lady Winterton's hothouse is marvelous. Someone was telling me.
1: Well, the conservatory's just through this door. Shall we go?
2: Go back, John. This dance must be nearly over now.
3: Well, there'll be at least 10 minutes before the next one commences.
2: But I can't stay out here. People will talk.
3: About us? Well, I wish they would. Unfortunately, they all know I've been pursuing you for years and you won't even look at me. Suppose I keep you out here and compromise you.
2: You are absurd. What good would that do?
3: If I only go far enough, you might have to marry me.
2: You'd have to go a long way.
3: I'd go to the ends of the earth for you, Margaret. I mean that. I'm always fooling with you, but you know how much I really care, don't you?
2: Please, John.
3: Oh, I know. All right, let's go back to the ballroom and I'll hand you over to your rightful guardian. But do you know what I'd like to do?
2: No.
3: Take young Henry out and knock him down for what he did to you a while ago.
2: What do you mean?
3: Oh, Margaret, don't think I didn't see. He went off with that soulless, unscrupulous American hussy when he should have danced with you.
2: Darling,
3: don't let him hurt you. I feel afraid sometimes when I think of you with him.
2: What do you mean?
3: I can't say. What would you think of me? I'm his rival. I can't talk about him to you. Tell you what I know.
2: There isn't anything. I'll not believe a thing.
3: No, I didn't think you would. Well, let's go back.
2: Listen, there's someone coming.
3: They won't see us if we stay where we are.
4: Tell me, Dr. Jekyll, do you ever come up to London?
5: Well, sometimes, but I'm at the university, you know. It doesn't give much time for pleasure.
4: Well, sometimes, surely. You know, you must come to see me. I have a house in Mayfair.
5: In Mayfair? Well, I may be going up at the end of next week.
4: End of next week? Then I'll count on seeing you.
2: John, do you want the rest of those dancers?
3: I do, but...
2: Do you want them?
3: Yes.
2: Very well, then. Take me out of here and don't leave me. Come along.
5: Why, Margaret!
2: Oh, hello, Henry. I'm so terribly sorry about the last dance. I came in here to talk to John. He's been telling me all about Italy, and I didn't realize it was our dance.
3: I see. Oh, that's all right. Mrs. Marchbanks, may I introduce Miss Utterson and Mr. John Fairley?
6: How do you do?
2: You took pity on poor Henry and danced with him, Mrs. Marchbanks? Oh, that was nice of you. And all the time I pictured him as a wallflower. Come along, John, dear. The next dance must be due to start.
3: Oh, I say, wait a minute. I think it's ours, isn't it, Margaret?
2: Oh, no, Henry. We have the polka and the quadrille after supper. That's all. Goodbye, Mrs. Marchbanks. Thank you so much for being kind to Henry.

0: 31 and a half, 32, 33, 35, 40, and 10 is 50, and 50 is a pound. 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Think decimal. 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
1: I hope you're not hungry, dear Henry, I've just burnt the roast and I've ruined the sponge.
2: Well, that's a nice thing, isn't it? After I've been working
1: Henry,
2: all day...
1: Henry, I've got me secret supply.
2: You don't mean...
1: Polo mints.
2: Yum, yum.
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0: Family quarrel is not unusual, and I suppose the best of us have them every once in a while. My family is no exception. Once a year, we have a battle royal. It all started in 1918 when something called daylight saving time was adopted in New York. My city cousins pushed themselves ahead an hour while the rest of the family throughout the country remained on standard time. Well, progress is no crime, but ambition might be. It all depends. I'm thinking now of young George Finney and his pretty wife, Arlene. Ambition there was mated with greed, and the offspring was a monster.
1: I'm so glad you came. It was awful. Simply awful. I couldn't stand it anymore.
2: Take it easy, lady. Sit down.
1: I should have called the police a long time ago. I don't know why I waited. Yes, I do. I loved him so. I just couldn't believe it, that's all, in spite of everything.
2: What's the story, Mrs. Finney?
1: Well, it started a couple of months ago in Santa Monica. I was a cashier in a barbecue when I first met George. He was tall and clean-cut with a handsome smile. He had a cute line and a fast delivery, and I liked him right away. He was Hollywood, and Hollywood was just where I wanted to be. So you're in pictures, Mr. Finney.
2: You bet.
1: You're not an actor.
2: Actor? Oh, not a chance. I work inside, the production end.
1: I always wanted to get into pictures, but I never had much luck.
2: Oh, with your shape, you don't need much luck.
1: You think I'm pretty?
2: Oh, a knockout. I don't know. I've seen the best in pictures. Turn your face to the left for a minute. Mm-hmm. Photogenic, just like I thought. Ever try to get into a studio?
1: Once. I got 2 days' work as an extra in a mob scene. I could have gotten more, I guess. But you have to have a wardrobe, and that costs money.
2: Oh, not when you know the angles. Hey, look, when do you knock off from work?
1: Oh, in half an hour.
2: Well, how about driving to the beach? We can have a swim, talk it over.
1: Well, I don't know. I've made it a rule never to date anybody I meet in here. It's not a good policy for a girl like me.
2: Well, I'm harmless, honey. Besides, you've seen me in here before.
1: But we've never spoken to each other up to now.
2: Well, you got to begin somewhere. Come on. What do you say?
1: Well, I meet you, Mr. Finney.
2: Out front, half an hour. And, honey.
1: Yeah?
2: Call me George.
1: We went to the beach and had a swim. And he couldn't have been more of a gentleman. He told me in a month or so a new epic was going into production at his studio. And he'd see if he could work me in. Saw him 4 times that week and 5 the next. Pretty soon it was every day. I knew I was falling, and so did he. I never thought it would happen so fast.
2: Buys like a top, don't she?
1: It's a very nice car, George.
2: Well, it's second hand, but it fills the bill. And it's a nice jalopy for a honeymoon.
1: Are you getting married?
2: Sure.
1: To whom?
2: To you.
1: It's the first I heard about it.
2: Look, Arlene, I'm nuts about you.
1: But, George, we hardly know each other.
2: So what? Do we have to wait till we're 50 to get acquainted?
1: George, stop kidding me.
2: Oh, I'm not kidding, honey. You and I could make a team. I'll be a big shot in pictures one day, and so will you. Oh, come on. How about it, Harley?
1: Oh, gee, I don't know, George.
2: Now, listen, I don't propose to every dame I meet. Marriage is a lifelong proposition. It takes a lot of thought.
1: I know.
2: Well, I've done my thinking. I made up my mind. Now, how about you?
1: It's all right with me, George, if it's all right with you.
2: Okay, honey.
1: Where are we going?
2: To Los Angeles to get a license.
1: Some honeymoons last a month or more, but mine only lasted a week. We drove to the Mexican border and drove back home. And it was the happiest 7 days I ever spent in all my life.
2: We'll be in L.A. in a half hour.
1: Oh, George, it's been just wonderful.
2: You give him notice in that beanery tomorrow.
1: Do you really think I should?
2: Well, listen, I don't make too much, but we can get along. Besides, you're going into pictures.
1: Oh, but I need clothes. You said I did. And then you mentioned something about a publicity...
2: I'll dig up the dough for everything, baby. Now, you just leave it to me.
1: All right, George. Whatever you say.
2: Funny being married. Changes a guy's outlook.
1: Does it? How do you mean?
2: That gives a guy responsibilities.
1: Am I a responsibility?
2: No, I didn't mean it that way. After all, I'm asking you to quit your job and depend on me. What would happen to you if... Well, if I disappeared?
1: Disappear?
2: Well, what I mean is... Well, suppose I died.
1: Oh, don't say that, George.
2: Oh, look, I'm not getting morbid, honey. Just being practical. When a guy has a family, he has to look out for it. That's why I'm taking the policy.
1: What policy?
2: Life insurance. $50,000. You'll be beneficiary.
1: Oh, but that's too much. What do we need all that insurance for?
2: I'm a guy who looks facts in the face. Things can happen to either of us. The premium's more than I can afford, but, well, I'll manage somehow.
1: Do you think you can take one out for me, George?
2: A policy?
1: Yeah. With you as beneficiary.
2: Well, I don't know.
1: Well, you said before that things could happen to either of us.
2: Yeah. Yeah, you know, honey, that's a practical idea.
1: Well, George, if I died, I'd want you to be well off, too.
2: Oh. You know what you are, baby? You're a gal to be proud of. To tell you the truth, I was going to suggest that we both take out insurance, but, well, I didn't know if you'd approve.
1: Why?
2: Well, what I mean is, well, it's the man in the family usually gets himself covered. And...
1: Oh, of course, the premium's very high, and, well, it might be wiser to wait.
2: Oh, no, it's bad luck to wait. I don't believe in it. Now that we've talked about it, let's go ahead. It's the only thing to do.
1: Do you love me, George?
2: Oh, like crazy. Especially now when you're going to be worth $50,000.
1: Oh, George.
2: So will I, come to think of it. Say, the two of us will be worth more dead than we are alive.
1: A couple of days later, we both took medical examinations. A few days after that, the insurance policies came through. I'd almost forgotten about them by then, until the evening George came home for supper and told me. Is that you, George?
2: Yeah. Dinner ready?
1: Almost.
2: Say, I feel like a million. I'm as hungry as a horse.
1: Oh, something good happened today?
2: I'll say. Those policies came through.
1: What policies?
2: Life insurance.
1: Oh.
2: I put them in our safe deposit vault. Remember that.
1: Let's stop talking about those policies. They make me so nervous.
2: Nervous? Why, Arlene?
1: Because it reminds me of dying. I don't want either of us to die. We're too happy. Life's too much fun.
2: Oh, come on, snap out of it. I'll help you set the table.
1: What's the matter with your jacket?
2: My jacket?
1: One of the pockets is bulging like...
2: Oh, that. Oh, look.
1: George! Where did you get that gun?
2: Now, don't get nervous, lady. It's only a prop.
1: A prop?
2: Yeah, we're shooting a Western. Prop man asked me to get this refinished. Throw too much of a glare into the camera when the lights hit it.
1: Is it real?
2: Well, it could be if it had bullets. Barrel's full of blanks.
1: Oh, well, put it away. Guns frighten me.
2: Oh, now, you shouldn't be scared of guns. Haven't you ever handled one?
1: No, and I don't want to.
2: Matter of fact, you know, we ought to have one in the house.
1: Oh, for what?
2: Well, I'm in town all day, and you're out here all alone. You should have protection.
1: I don't want to fool around with any guns.
2: Oh, now, don't be a kid, honey. Here, I'll show you how easy it is to work. Grab the hammer.
1: Oh, no, George.
2: Oh, don't be like that, Arlene. The gun won't hurt you. Look, put it in your hand. Like that. Now, just pull... Holy smoke. There was a bullet in that thing. You all right, honey?
1: I think so. It broke that vase.
2: Oh, never mind the vase. I'm thinking about you. You were holding that gun near your body when it exploded. You sure you weren't hurt?
1: I guess I'd feel it if I was shot. I told you I didn't like guns, George. Oh, George, look at the sleeve of my dress.
2: Hey, there's a hole in it.
1: The bullet... must have passed right through.
2: Yeah. Yeah, missed you by an inch. Good thing, too. Why, you might have been killed.
1: It was just an accident. At least it looked that way. George put the gun in my hand and his finger hit the trigger. That was all. I forgot about it for a while. But it came back to me later when I remembered everything else.
2: Gee, what a day. What a day. You only get a day like this in California.
1: Oh, it's fun taking a ride on Sunday. My, it's pretty out this way.
2: Yeah, kind of rustic.
1: You know, I'd like to lie down in the sun and relax and chew a piece of grass. You like grass?
2: Not as a steady diet.
1: Oh, you know what I mean. Do you like to... Oh, what's the matter?
2: I don't know. It's kind of acting up. Hey.
1: Something wrong with the motor?
2: I'll get out and see. You can get out too, honey. Stretch your legs.
1: Uh-huh. Yeah. Oh, it Just smell that air. It's delicious.
2: Yeah. Now, wait till I get the engine top up.
1: Oh, it's so nice out here, George. And it's so quiet.
2: Yeah.
1: You know, maybe this is as good a place as any to eat our lunch.
2: I think I found out what's wrong.
1: You did?
2: Yeah, stay where you are, honey. I'm not sure. Wait till I see if the motor starts.
1: Oh, just look at that horizon, George. Isn't it the most beautiful color you ever saw in your life? George!
2: Hey, Arlene! Arlene, baby! Oh, baby, are you hurt?
1: I just managed to get off the road in time.
2: Holy smoke, the car was in gear and I didn't know it. He was standing right in front.
1: Yeah, I know.
2: Gosh. Oh, my heart was in my throat. How could I be so careless? You might have been killed.
1: Yeah. Yeah. And it's the second time this week, George, that I might have been killed.

0: Most things in life come slowly over a period of time. Birth is one of these, and understanding. Time has a habit of moving leisurely when you're looking forward to something you most desire. But the one thing that can come with the suddenness of a flash of lightning is unexpected death. And Arlene Finney was well aware of that.
1: Twice. Twice in 1 week. They could have been accidents, sure. That was what worried me so. I wasn't certain. If George loved me, I knew he did. I had to believe in him. I just had to. A week went by and everything was swell. He was sweeter than he'd ever been before. There was nothing he wouldn't do to make me happy. And if I had any ugly thoughts, I canceled them out. Mistakes could happen, even 2 mistakes like that. And I knew it would never happen again. The weather was hot that Thursday when we went to the beach. He drove down in the car and changed into our bathing suits in the locker rooms. And we just lay on the sand and drinking in the sun and just feeling good. George?
2: Yeah?
1: When am I getting that job?
2: What job?
1: Well, you know, in pictures.
2: Soon, baby, soon. Gotta be patient. I have to see Mr. Zale in the office, and I'll pop the question.
1: Who's Mr. Zale?
2: Assistant producer.
1: Oh.
2: It won't be long now, honey. You wait and see.
3: Ollie! Hey, Ollie!
2: Someone's calling you.
1: Why, it's Mimi. I haven't seen her since I left the barbecue. She used to be a waitress.
3: Ollie! Archie, it's nice to see you.
1: Hello, Mimi. How are you?
3: I'm fine, just fine.
1: Well, have you met my husband?
3: I don't think so.
1: George, meet an old friend, Mimi Taylor.
3: Pleased to meet you.
2: Hello, Mimi.
1: Sit down and talk. We haven't seen each other in over a month.
3: Oh, I know. I'd have called you, only I was busy. I quit the job, you know.
1: Oh, you did?
3: Yeah, I'm working at Lawrence Department Store in L.A. It's a good job. I get to meet a lot of people. How's married life, Arlene?
1: Oh, ask my husband.
2: It's terrific.
3: Oh, he sounds like a booster. Oh, well, I guess it's all right for some people.

0: department store in L.A. It's a good job. I get to meet a lot of people. How's married life, Arlene?
1: Oh, ask my husband.
2: It's terrific.
0: Oh, he sounds like a booster. Oh, well, I guess it's all right for some people, but not for me.
1: Oh, you'll change your mind when you meet the right man.
0: Not when I read the papers.
2: What's the papers got to do with it?
0: Well, didn't you read about that guy who killed his wife?
1: What?
0: Well, he got sore or something. They wasn't married very long. He caught her looking at another man, and he crowned her with a flat iron.
1: Your bathing suit looks nice.
0: Messiest thing you ever heard of. The murder, I mean. The poor kid was only 21, and all she did was smile. This guy was so crazy jealous, he couldn't even see straight.
3: Yeah, well, most men aren't like that.
0: Oh, don't you kid yourself. The kind I meet always are. You look different. Arlene sure picked a winner. Say, where did he get them shoulders?
1: Looks good in a bathing suit, doesn't he?
0: I'll say.
2: Oh, so do you, Mimi.
0: Oh, stop you kidding.
2: You look good to me.
0: Oh, it's this suit, mister. It's got style.
2: Oh, I like the empty spaces.
0: Oh, what a man. You ought to put a leash on him, Arlene. He's liable to go on the prowl.
1: It's just George's way of being funny.
0: Well, I better get started. I got a date at 3 with a guy who don't like to be kept waiting.
1: Aren't you even going swimming?
0: Oh, I was in before, but not for long. That water's real fierce. There's an undertow like a suction pump out there.
1: It does look kind of rough.
0: Well, take my tip and you stay away. That current's mean. Well, glad to have made your acquaintance, George.
2: Same here, Mimi.
0: Say, why don't you two drop around to my place one evening for a drink? I can date me up a guy and we can have a little fun.
1: I'll call you, Mimi.
0: Okay, darling. Take it easy.
1: So long.
2: It's getting warm, isn't it?
1: I don't feel it.
2: How about a dip, huh?
1: You heard what Mimi said about the undertow?
2: Well, we don't have to go out very far. We'll stick close together.
1: You go ahead if you want to. I'll stay here.
2: Say, what's the matter with you?
1: Nothing.
2: Well, you look like you just swallowed a lemon or something.
1: I'm sorry I came here, that's all.
2: Well, why?
1: You didn't have to look at her that way, did you?
2: I didn't have to... Oh, no.
1: I don't see anything to laugh about.
2: You're jealous, baby.
1: I am not.
2: Now, wait a minute. I know we're married, but that doesn't exactly make a chump out of me. I don't like to be told who to look at and who to talk to.
1: No.
2: No. And what's more, as long as you're in such a rotten mood, you can call off all by yourself. I'm going in for a swim.
4: What is it in those few minutes of the marriage ceremony that changes people? Well, I can assure you I have nothing to do with it.
1: I watched him walk down into the water and swim away. It was our first quarrel. And I felt terrible about it. When I thought it over, I realized I was in the wrong. And suddenly I wanted desperately to apologize and make up. I jumped up and ran across the beach. I was so anxious to swim to where George was, I guess I hardly noticed the undertow. George! George, wait for me!
2: Thought you wanted to stay on the beach.
1: I just had to talk to you, George. Oh, wait.
2: Well, what is it?
1: George. George, I'm sorry.
2: Are you?
1: I acted like a fool.
2: Yeah, I'll say you did.
1: Please forgive me. It makes me so unhappy when we quarrel.
2: Forget it, baby. Everybody makes mistakes.
1: It's so nice out here.
2: Not getting tired, are you?
1: No, not a bit.
2: Bad water. Like this. Use your hands. It's easier.
1: Oh, I'm doing fine.
2: We're pretty far out, Arlene.
1: Aren't we, though? Gee, I've never swum this far before.
2: You scared?
1: Oh, not with you, honey.
2: Not a soul left on the beach. Everybody's gone home, I guess.
1: Yeah, it's getting late.
2: Yeah.
1: Well, maybe we'd better swim back and get our clothes on. I'm hungry.
2: Oh, wait a minute. Come over here, honey. A little closer. You know, you seem pretty good for a woman.
1: Well, to tell you the truth, George, I am getting just a little tired.
2: Hey, I'll put your arms on my shoulders.
1: What for?
2: I'll help you swim back.
1: I'm not as tired as all that. I can make it without any trouble. Yeah. Come on, George.
2: Oh, wait. We

0: Haven't kissed and made up yet.
1: Oh, what, here? In the water?
0: Oh, it'll be kind of wet, but it's an idea.
1: All right.
0: Just, come a little closer. That's it. Now.
1: George!
0: That's easy.
1: What are you doing? Oh, George! Leonard! No! He grabbed me, pushed me under. I kicked and struggled, but he was too strong. I don't know how long he held me there, but it seemed like a million years. I knew I was finished. I was getting weak. My lungs were bursting. I couldn't stand it any longer. Then when I was just about to breathe and take the water into my lungs, we were hit by a wave. It was a heavy roller, and he lost his grip. It carried me halfway to the beach. With my last ounce of strength, I managed to swim the rest and crawl onto the sand. I got onto my knees and looked around. George wasn't there. Suddenly, I started to cry. It was all too much. My head was dizzy, and I couldn't think. I got to my feet like a drunk and started to walk. I guess I didn't know half of what I was doing because I went right to the car without getting my clothes. And George sitting there waiting.
0: Get in.
1: No.
0: I said get in.
1: My arm, George. I'm breaking my arm. Don't hurt me. I'll get in. Tried to kill me. Those other times you tried to kill me too.
0: Shut up.
1: I want the money. Insurance money on my life. I should have known. It doesn't matter too much. I'd just as soon be dead as find out that you're here.
0: Maybe you'll get your wish.
1: I don't care, do you hear me? I don't care. Where are you taking me?
0: For a little sightseeing tour. And this time, I'm going to do it right.
1: The next half hour, he didn't say a word. He just kept driving, avoiding traffic, making certain we didn't pass to any towns. It was getting dark now, and the car was climbing. It was taking me up to Hollywood Hills, and I knew why.
0: Get out.
1: What are you going to do to me?
0: You said before you didn't care. Change your mind?
1: Don't kill me, George. Please don't kill me.
0: There's a cliff over there. The drop of 1,000 feet. You won't know what hit you
1: no.
0: when you hit.
1: No. No, let me go. I don't want to die. Oh, let me go, George.
0: Come on.
1: George, let me go.
0: We're here, baby.
1: Oh, no, George.
0: Now look down. See how high we are? Just one push, baby. One push.
1: One push. Yes. One push.
0: No.
1: Goodbye, George. Goodbye. I got back into the car and called you at the station house when I got home. That was 3 hours ago. I've been sitting here ever since.
2: We found the body and made a few investigations. It's a good story, Mrs. Finney, but not good enough. You made a couple of mistakes.
1: Mistakes?
2: Your husband didn't want to kill you, baby. You went after him.
1: What are you talking about?
2: You see, he had no motive, but you did.
1: No motive? Well, what about the insurance?
2: We found it in the vault where your husband left it. But there was only one policy.
1: Only one? I don't understand.
2: His policy. For 50,000 bucks, you as beneficiary. That was their okay. I guess he didn't want to tell you about the other one, so you wouldn't worry. See what I mean?
1: No, I don't see. Well, stop grinning at me like an ape. What are you trying to tell me?
2: Everything you've told me is a lie. How your husband tried to shoot you with a gun, kill you with the automobile, and drown you. He had no motive, but you did. It was just one policy and a letter from the insurance company. Your husband couldn't have wanted to kill you with the insurance, though. You never got a policy. They never gave you one. You were turned down in your medical exam.

0: And that's the story of George and Arlene as recorded by the clock. It's the little mistakes that count. And Arlene Finney ought to know. In her case, however, I doubt if she'll ever get a second chance.
1: The clock will be heard again next week, same time, same station. It's written by Lawrence Klee, and Harp McGuire is the voice of the clock. Arlene was Wynn Nelson. George was Leon Piers. Mimi was Pat Martin, and the detective, Brian James. The Clock, directed by John Saul, is a Grace Gibson Radio production.
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3: Dark fantasy.
4: I am the master of the headless dead.
5: I say, guard. Just call me Swiss, sir. Spelled with an E at the end.
3: Yes, of course. You reminded me before.
5: What were you about to say, sir?
3: I was about to observe that this Tower of London is quite a historic place.
5: That it is, sir. Historic indeed.
3: And haunted, I've heard tell.
5: Oh, have you now, sir?
3: Oh, yes. Don't tell me you haven't heard stories about the tower's ghosts.
5: Perhaps I have. Perhaps not.
3: Of course, I don't believe that sort of rubbish, you know.
5: Rubbish?
3: Certainly rubbish. Don't tell me, Mr. Swift, with an E, don't tell me you believe in such things as ghosts and haunts.
5: What I believe, sir, I believe.
3: Certainly not the legend of the gambling spook of Wycott Hall.
5: The ghost invariably appears whenever a gambling game is in progress at Wycott Hall here in the tower. It always wins the stakes.
3: Yes. Don't tell me you believe such a fantastic yarn as that. Or such an unbelievable story as the one about the pig-faced specter of the rectory.
5: I imagine Brother Randolph would tell you there's nothing fantastic about the story at all.
3: Brother Randolph?
5: Yes, sir. He's the overseer of the rectory. He's seen the specter many times.
3: Oh, he's probably just superstitious.
5: Brother
3: too.
5: Randolph says the thing is always dressed in a long black cloak. Has the body of a human, but the face is that of some grotesque and repulsive animal.
3: It sounds like an old wives' tale.
5: Oh, mind you, sir, I'm not trying to convince you about such things. That's the entrance to the choir loft, the chapel over there.
3: Chapel. Didn't know there was one in here.
5: It's the chapel of St. Peter Adventura.
3: Is it possible for me to go in there?
5: Picking your body, sir. That's what the climb up the stairs was for. We always like to show visitors the choir loft, the chapel.
3: Well, then, let's have a gander at the place, shall we?
5: Yes, it is, sir. Yeah, the key. We always keep this locked. Nor Abbott than anything else. Nobody ever climbs those steps unless they're showing them through the tower. Here they are, sir.
3: Yeah, I say. It's dark in there. How about a light, my man?
5: Oh, no, blimey. I completely forgot to turn the lights on the fuse box down below. If you don't mind waiting, sir.
3: Oh, no. Wait. I wouldn't ask anyone to climb those steps again. There's enough light coming through the stained glass panes. I say, would you lead the way?
5: Yes, just of course. Watch your step, sir. Step up here. There you are, sir. You can observe the chapel below, sir.
3: Yes. Deserted looking, isn't it?
5: It isn't as deserted as you might think, sir.
3: What was that?
5: You see only as far as you permit yourself to see, sir.
3: I don't believe I understand.
5: If you look for emptiness, sir, you see emptiness.
3: But it is empty down there.
5: Is it, sir?
3: I suppose you're trying to tell me this chapel is haunted, too.
5: Hasn't it a right to be, sir?
3: Right.
5: Yes, indeed. You see, sir, it's the burial place of the headless dead.
3: It's another of those idiotic legends.
5: Hardly a legend. You see those flagstones down there in front of the altar?
3: Frankly, yes.
5: Those stones form more than just the sanctuary floor, sir. They are also tombstones.
3: Why do you tell me such a thing as that, Mr. Swift?
5: Because it's truth.
3: You mean people are buried beneath those flagstones?
5: Including, I might add, two of England's queens.
3: Not actually.
5: Oh, yes. Actually.
3: I've never heard that before.
5: Few people have, sir.
3: Then, that's why you say the place down there isn't deserted.
5: In a manner of speaking, that's what I mean. Yes. Have you observed the huge pipe organ here in the loft, sir?
3: Hmm? Oh, yes, I noticed when we came in. But getting back to what you were talking...
5: It's quite a famous instrument, I must say. Been played by dozens of famous people.
3: Oh, it has. Could I play it?
5: Well, it's against regulation, sir, but, well, if you play softly, sir.
3: Oh, now, I say that's mighty good of you. I do have somewhat of a reputation for playing the organ.
5: You play well, sir. Quite well.
3: Thank you. A rather old instrument, isn't it? Beautiful tone, though. Beautiful.

0: what?
1: Quickly, quickly, sir, before it's too late. Play.
2: In testimonium.
1: That voice. What is it?
0: No one knows. He always speaks like that in Latin. Whenever a stranger plays his organ for the first time.

0: Is he gone?
1: Yes. You hear no more of him today.
0: But what's the explanation? Who is it? Why does he do that?
1: There is no explanation. I must admit, sir, I've often heard of the ghost of St. Peter's Chapel, but this is the first time I've actually heard him.
0: He always does that?
1: Whenever a stranger plays his organ for the first time.
0: Will he return if I play again?
1: No. He always speaks just once. And he's never heard again until another organist plays for the first time.
0: Amazing. Absolutely incredible.
1: I say, sir. It's about closing time. Do you mind if I leave you now?
0: Why, no, of course not.
1: You recall your way out of the tower, I trust. Look around a while longer if you wish, and I'll return later to lock this car loft.
0: But I don't know whether I want to remain here.
1: Oh, don't worry, sir. You're quite all right. Besides, you don't believe in such rubbish as ghosts.
0: Yes, but
1: I'm happy to show you around, sir. By the way, what did you say your name is?
0: Holman. Frederick J. Holman.
1: Well, then I'm very happy to have known you, Mr. Holman. Who knows? Perhaps your visit here will make you a changed man.
0: Hmm. Whatever did he mean by that? I say, what's come over me? I feel so sleepy. Yes, sleepy. I'd best sit here in this pew. Strange. Never felt like this before. I'll sleep here a while, then go home. What's that? Oh, went to sleep. Oh, I remember now. I slept here in this chapel pew. I say, the door's closed now. Mr. Swift evidently returned, locked me in. That's strange. Why didn't he awaken me? What's that? No. No, it can't be. Those stones at the foot of the altar. They're being pushed up by someone underneath. Hands. And arms. Long, bony arms. Pushing up the flagstones. And over to the right. Two ghostly figures. Rising out of the tombs in the floor. No. No, it's not possible. It can't be. Figures. Dozens of them now. Leaving their tombs. Forming a procession down the middle aisle of the chapel. And each of them is headless. Carrying his head before him in his hands. Look at them. Arching. In a slow procession down the center aisle. Arching. Marching. Marching. Marching. On soundless feet. That man in front. The one in ancient armor. He seems to be the leader of those fantastic creatures. Oh, is this a dream? Is this a nightmare?
2: No. It is not a dream.
0: How did you get up here? Just a moment ago, you were down below, leading the procession.
2: It is not our custom to hold our rites while an intruder is present.
0: But I was locked in here. I didn't intend to be here.
2: Now that you are here, you must make the most of it.
0: What? What do you mean?
2: You're now as one of us.
0: It was you who prayed when I played the organ earlier today.
2: Yes. I always pray when a stranger sits at the console. You see, it was I who first played this organ when it was installed. Don't you think I play well?
0: But why do you return when others play it?
2: Because no one could ever play it as well as I. Therefore, I pray for them.
0: You're dead. And yet, you're playing the instrument now.
2: Yes. I always provide the music for our nightly meetings.
0: I don't understand all this. Those others down there, they're ghastly creatures. Headless.
2: Yes. They were less fortunate than I. You see, I managed to keep my head.
0: They were executed?
2: How else would they have come to be headless? You see, we would become quite uncomfortable lying in our graves beneath the flagstone floor if we didn't arise occasionally and stretch ourselves.
0: Good heavens.
2: Look, you, down below there. Will it amaze you for me to tell you that in that procession are some of history's most famous people?
0: Surely this isn't happening.
2: Indeed. Believe me, you're quite mistaken. Didn't you know that here in the chapel of St. Peter and the Ventricula are buried such famous people as Sir Thomas More, Henry VIII's queens, Anne Boleyn and Catherine Howard?
0: I do remember that, but
2: as well as Lady Jane Grey and Dudley, her husband, and Sir Walter Raleigh and the Duke of Monmouth.
0: But they have all been dead for hundreds of years.
2: How true. How very true.
0: Rick Holman, you will join us.
2: What? I said, you will join in the procession with us.
0: No, not I.
2: It must be so. No one can look upon the procession of the headless dead unless he joined them to save himself.
0: Save myself? What do you mean?
2: You will discover what I mean if you refuse to take part in the ceremony.
0: But not now. Not tonight. Perhaps later. Yes, some other time.
2: It will be more satisfactory for you to join us tonight.
0: I can't tonight. Can't we make it some other night? Honestly, I fell asleep here. It's later than I thought.
2: Exactly midnight.
0: I must return home. My family will be frantic. I'll tell you what I'll do. I'll return to join you
2: tomorrow at midnight.
0: What?
2: Tomorrow at midnight. You will return to join in the procession.
0: Yes. Yes, that's fine. You can count on it.
2: Raise your right hand.
0: My right hand?
2: Yes. Raise it. Now, repeat after me. I solemnly swear.
0: I solemnly swear.
2: By the souls of the sacred dead.
0: By the souls of the sacred dead.
2: To return to this chapel tomorrow at midnight.
0: To return to this chapel tomorrow at midnight.
2: So help me, heaven.
0: So help me, heaven.
2: Now, you may go.
0: Yes, but the door to the choir loft is locked.
2: It is locked. But you will have no trouble going out through it. And remember, Frederick Holman, tomorrow night, at midnight.

0: Frederick, dear, you're worried about something. I know you are. It was 1 o'clock when you came home last night. You've never done that before.
1: Oh, I know, Laura, my dear, I know.
0: You acted so strangely when you did get home. What's more, you didn't sleep. You tossed all night long.
1: Laura, I must tell you something.
0: Well, I certainly think I have some explanation coming.
1: Yes. Yes, you have. I don't know how you're going to accept this, but... Well, here goes. I went to visit the Tower of London yesterday. I saw the prison cells and the execution and torture chambers. Finally, the guard took me to the little chapel of St. Peter ad Nicola. So I promised to return to the chapel tonight at midnight. And they permitted me to leave the chapel.
0: Frederick, surely you were dreaming.
1: No, I'm sure it was no dream. It was all too realistic. I saw those people and heard them.
0: Oh, but things like that don't happen.
1: I'm very positive this happened, Laura.
0: Oh, nonsense. You were just affected by those ghost stories that guy told you about the tower.
1: Oh, dear, you're wrong. I've never believed in such things before. No. Well?
0: But surely you don't intend to go back there tonight. Do you?
1: I don't know, Laura.

0: Hello. Hello, Laura. I say, Laura, are you there? Laura.
1: Oh, I'm sorry, dear. I thought for a moment we'd been disconnected. Yes, I can hear you now. And what I called for, dear, was to say I'm dining at the club tonight. Yes, old Simon Joster is off to the Orient. We're having a dinner for him. Yes, I'll be home early. Huh? What's that? No, Laura. I've decided not to go to the tower tonight. I think you're probably right. It all must have been a dream.

0: Good evening, Mr. Holman. Your car, sir.
1: Oh, thank you, Henry.
0: Shall I drive you to the tower, sir?
1: Tower? But, of course not, Henry. Drive me straight home. Whatever made you think I'd want to go to the tower at this time of night?
0: I don't rightly know, sir. Begging your pardon, Mr. Holman, I don't know what made me ask you that. Really, I don't.
1: Don't drive me home, Henry.
0: Yes, sir.
1: Oh, by the way, what time do you have, Henry?
0: It's just a minute or two before midnight, sir.
1: Oh, very well. Take me home at once.

0: Did you say something, sir?
1: Did you hear something, Henry?
0: Hear something, sir?
1: Yes, the voice.
0: Voice, Mr. Holmes.
1: Don't you hear that voice?
0: No, sir. I don't hear nothing, sir.

0: him. Listen to him.
1: You must be tired, sir. There's nobody.
0: Good voice.
1: Really, Sarah.
2: Don't tell me you haven't heard of the gambling spook of Wycott Hall.
3: In principio est verum.
0: No. No, it can't be.
2: Arthur Randolph's pig-faced specter of the rectory.
4: No one could ever play the organ as well as I.
0: That's what he said. The man in armor.
2: You see, only as far as you permit yourself to see, sir.
4: You see, I manage to keep my head.
2: If you look for emptiness, sir, you see emptiness.
0: Then it wasn't a dream.
2: The flagstones of the sanctuary floor are also tombstones.
0: It's true. It wasn't a dream.
4: You must join our procession.
0: Henry.
2: The headless dead.
4: Join our procession.
2: The headless dead.
4: Join our procession.
2: The headless dead.
0: Henry, in the name of heaven, man, look where you're driving.
5: I can't stop, sir.
0: Look out, you're going to hit that mast. Mr. Holmes!

0: Mr. Holman. Mr. Holman, are you all right, sir? We hit that truck and... Mr. Holman, we hit that truck broadside and... Mr. Holman... Oh, God, listen!
1: Greetings, Frederick Holman, and welcome. I am pleased that you have kept your appointment with us.
2: You have heard The Headless Dead, tonight's original tale of dark fantasy by Scott Bishop. Ben Morris played Frederick Holman. Eleanor Naylor Corrin was Mrs. Holman. Fred Wayne was Swift. Garland Moss was the leader of The Headless Dead. And Murillo Schofield was heard as the chauffeur. Next Friday night at this same time, we'll bring you a strange and weird tale of the unusual. Death is a Savage Deity, based upon Scott Bishop's novel of the same name. 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
1: We had a party last night. 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
5: Good evening. This is Peter Loring. If you like mystery and suspense, if your tastes run to the macabre or the supernatural, if sweetness and flight bores you, then, my friends, you've come to the right place. I promise you, there is nothing sweet and very little light here in a Mystery Playhouse.

High on some lonely promontory, there lives a strange old fellow, lonely as the hermit. His home a cave, hollowed from a rocky hillside. His only companions a pack of evil-looking, evil-smelling dogs. It has been said that no tale of mystery or horror of this world or the next has escaped the hermit's knowing gaze. He knows more than the hermit does, and he's going to tell his latest as we take you to the hermit's

0: Israelites. Carry them out. 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He was just an ordinary man, vice president of a small town bank. He experimented in his basement just as a hobby, and quite by accident he stumbled upon a secret so amazing, so terrifying that, listen.
1: Bill, a boy 18 years of age can surely think of something to do besides keep the funnies all day long. Where's your father? He was ready.
2: Oh, he's down the basement.
1: Good heavens. Didn't you tell him to come up?
2: Yeah, half an hour ago. He said...
1: Sure, he'll be right up. Well, you tell him if he doesn't come up, he won't get any dinner.
2: Yeah, serve him right.
1: That man. The only time he can be here when his family's all here, he hides downstairs in that awful old basement.
3: Hey, Pop! Dinner!
1: Bill, the neighbors!
3: Pop! Last one of the tables gargantuan's uncle.
1: Oh, where's man?
4: Edgar, dinner is ready.
5: Coming.
1: And the dinner getting all cold. Honestly, sometimes I feel like going down there and throwing all that paraphernalia of your father's into the trash can.
2: Yeah, it'd take more than one trash can to hold all that junk.
1: Well, what does he do down there? Will anyone tell me?
2: Oh, he just potters around with chemistry and electricity.
1: What does he accomplish? Smokes up the house with those horrid-smelling chemicals, burns out fuses.
2: Yeah, but maybe he'll invent something someday that'll make us all rich.
1: For 3 weeks now, I've been trying to get him to fix that towel rack in the bathroom. He always has...
2: You don't expect a great scientist like Dad to bother with a towel rack, do you?
1: Bill, get your hands out of the olives. Wait till your father gets here. Suppose I'll have to attend to it myself, like everything else around here.
6: You're referring to the broken screen in the bedroom window, Catherine. I was planning to get at it right after dinner.
1: I was referring, Edgar, to the towel rack in the bathroom.
6: So, what about it?
1: Every morning for 2 weeks, I've mentioned the towel rack at breakfast, and every time you've said I'll fix it tonight.
6: I said I'll fix it, and I'll fix it. My, everything looks good. Pass your plate, Kathy.
1: Edgar, you haven't washed your hands.
6: Hmm? Are they clean?
1: You've been fooling around down in that old dirty basement with heaven knows what. I'm not going to eat out of any dirty plates you've touched with those hands. Honestly, Edgar, you're worse than William was when he was...
6: Well, I've just been adjusting some electrical equipment. I haven't been working with hydrochloric acid or typhoid germs. All right, I'll wash them in the kitchen.
1: Getting this family down to the dinner table on Sunday is harder than doing a week's wash. And don't dry your hands on my tea towel.
6: What's that, Kathy?
1: I said, don't use my clean tea towel. Oh, how I would like to have just one Sunday dinner where I didn't have to go around and corral you. Father's the worst of all.
6: Where is it? What'd you do with it?
1: What?
6: Where's that pan of water? Pan of water I left on the windowsill.
1: What?
6: 3 days ago, I put a pan of water in the kitchen window. Now it's gone.
1: Well, I threw it out.
6: Threw it out? I was saving it for an experiment.
1: Well, it was just a pan of water, so I poured it down the sink.
6: Catherine, I told you to save that. It was full of organisms I was saving for an experiment.
1: It was perfectly empty, except for the water.
6: Microscopic organisms. Amoeba, spirogyra things. Can't see them without a microscope. Now I'll have to get some more stagnant water.
1: Never mind your stagnant water. Sit down and eat.
6: That makes me sore. Man can't have anything around here.
2: No use crying over a spilled spirogyra, Bob.
6: I was talking to your mother.
2: Oh, I'm sorry.
1: Now, let's not have any arguments, especially over anything so silly.
6: Silly? That's all the credit a man gets for trying to advance science.
1: All right, Edgar, dear. Let's postpone advancing science until after dinner.
6: This man works all week, comes home, tries to relax with a nice, quiet hobby down in the basement where he won't bother anybody. His family throws his specimens.
1: Edgar, I don't see why you don't take up a hobby that'll at least get you out in the open air. You're cooped up in that old bank all week. And then down you go into the basement, breathing heaven knows what kind of poison gas.
6: Kathy, are you going to start that again? I'm not going to work with poison gas. I'm not going to blow up the house. Now let's eat our dinner.

0: I come down? Hey, Pop.
1: Hmm? Oh, what, Bill?
0: What are you working on now?
1: Oh, I'm going to tell you the truth, son. I don't really know.
0: Say, you've got a lot of new stuff down here in the basement, Pop. Hey, what's this?
1: No, don't touch it. Shortwave diathermy.
0: Yeah? How much did it cost? Hey, does Mom know about it? Does she, Pop? Huh?
1: The bank took over this equipment from a doctor that went broke. I got it very cheaply. I don't mind if you watch, Bill, but please don't talk.
0: All right. Hey, whatever became of that substitute for rubber you were working on?
1: Well, that was the darndest thing. Turned out to be a sort of butterscotch fudge.
2: Pretty good, too.
0: I'll be done. Have you still got the formula?
1: Well, I didn't write any of it down. I just mixed things together.
0: Well, the funny thing, you know, Dot was trying to make fudge the other night for Sydney, and she got a substitute for rubber.
1: Milligrams.
0: Hey, what's in this big barrel, Pop?
1: 20 cc's. Toothpaste.
0: Toothpaste? A whole barrel full of toothpaste?
1: Well, it's not quite full. I thought I could save us some money by making our own toothpaste.
0: So you made 20 years' supply.
1: Oh, it tastes pretty awful. But it worked, though. Remember how stained this elk's tooth on my watch chain was? Now look.
0: Gee. Gosh, if you could only add peppermint flavor or something.
1: Well, to tell you the truth, Bill, I'm a little tired of working with toothpaste. This new experiment has gotten me quite interested.
0: And what is it?
1: I may be wrong, but something I've worked out in that glass bottle seems to make things grow very rapidly.
0: What do you mean?
1: Well, last week I took some one-celled forms and put them in the bottle in that solution. Then I exposed them to some rays from the diathermy. Somehow, it seemed when I looked at them through the microscope several days later, they were 8 or 10 times bigger. A lot bigger than I've ever seen cells like that get.
0: Maybe you've got something there, Pop.
1: Maybe something they can do in any of the big labs, but that's sort of interesting to me.
0: Well, whip me up a great big amoeba, will you, Pop? I'll lay it on the zoology teacher's desk like an apple.
1: The trouble is, I don't remember exactly what I had in the solution or the exact setting of the diathermy machine. In other words, there are too many variables.
0: You know, Pop, it's guys like you fooling around in basements that really make the important discoveries. You know, you try the impossible and accidentally make it work.
1: Oh, really?
0: Yeah. Pop, can I take the car?
1: Well, all right. Be in early.
0: Okay, Pop. Thanks a lot.
1: Copper sulfate, 12 grand. Well, better make it 14 for good measure. Bill, take a look at this here in the tube.
0: Oh, good gosh. What is it?
1: I don't know. It grew in there.
0: Well, it's sort of a grayish-white blob. About the size of an egg.
1: Day before yesterday, it was only half that size.
0: Well, what did you put in there in the first place?
1: Something I found in some stagnant water. I added a sort of salt solution to the water in the tube and rigged up this device that sends a current through the water.
0: Well, the neighbors are kicking. There isn't a radio in the block that'll get anything but static.
1: I have to invent something to stop that static.
0: Yeah, or turn off the machine.
1: Well, I couldn't do that. It'd ruin the experiment. Look at that thing. Doesn't it look as though eyes were forming on it, one on each side?
0: Yeah, but they aren't the same size.
1: I've looked through a couple of dozen books on zoology, and there's nothing like it in any of them.
0: Well, maybe it's a polywog that went wrong. Well, you're not going to a movie then, huh? Huh, Pop?
1: Hmm?
0: Movie?
1: Oh, no, I'm a little tired. Here, you take your money.
0: Oh, well, I got a date. Well, I'll see you and your pal in the test tube later.
1: July 8th. My specimen continues to grow. It now is a shapeless mass the size of a cantaloupe, and I've had to put it in a much larger container. Those definitely are eyes on the side of it. They follow me as I move around the basement. I've taken to locking the door. The thing might alarm Kathy if she should come down here. Very good dinner tonight, Mr. Talk.
3: How would you know, Edgar? You barely touched it.
1: Oh, I'm sorry, dear. I've had a lot on my mind. The bank examiner has been there the last 3 days.
3: Yes, I know. But that hasn't been worrying you. If I didn't know what the real trouble was, I suspect you of being afraid they'd discover you juggled a book. Now that we can talk just between ourselves, Edgar, why don't you let your experiment go for a while?
1: Now, Kathy.
3: Please, Edgar. How do you suppose to be your lesson? Nervous.
1: Nothing of the kind. I feel fine.
3: You know that's not so. You're pale and thin. Why, I'll bet you've lost 15 pounds the last 2 weeks. You never were exactly overweight, you know.
1: Kathy, I wish you'd stop fussing at me.
3: I'm not fussing at you. I just think you ought to stay out of the basement.
1: Why?
3: Why? Because I don't think it's good for you to be down there so much.
1: Can't a man have at least one place where he can be away from everyone, a place where he can think?
3: Esther, I never said a word as long as I didn't think it wasn't interfering with your health. But you're spending hours down there. Why, most of the time, you don't get to bed before 3 and 4 o'clock. Now, don't look at me like that, Edgar. It's for your own good.
1: Stop talking to me as though I were a child.
3: Just see how nervous and unstrung you are, Edgar. What is it you're working on? What are you doing down there, Edgar?
1: Nothing, nothing. I'm building infernal machines. Now, will you let me alone? Just let me alone. That's all I ask. Let me alone.
4: It's growing every day. This whitish, bulbous lump of protoplasm. Its eyes are larger now. They don't blink, but stare. Focus on me and face me. I turned out all the lights, but I could still see the eyes. They glow in the dark with a green phosphorescence. The rest of the body, if I may call it a body, looks soft and pulpy, and muscular like a snake's. It has no appendages as yet. No legs, no claws, just this bulbous, writhing, palpitant mass. It fills me with horror to look upon it. I should destroy it, but I can't. I owe it to science to let it develop. It seems to have stumbled upon some means of stimulating growth. It derives its nourishment from the solution in which it grew. Whether it must live in water or not, I don't know. I put a larger lock on the door as a precaution against it. I know not what. The thing is helpless now. It has outgrown the large jar it was in before. It's now in a large aquarium tank sealed on all sides. No one knows it's here except me. I wonder, should I tell someone?
5: Interested in something. Everybody that has a hobby does it sooner or later. Well, I bet in 2 weeks he'll give the whole thing up and never touch any of that equipment again.
3: He's heading for a nervous breakdown. Bill, I've never come across anything like this before since I've known your father. He's been hardworking, yes. But he's always had time for me and for you children. He's never been cross or cranky before. I'm worried about his job.
5: Vice president, ain't he?
3: Yes, but even vice president gets by now. And it's not going to work. Well, I'm going to see if I can find out what's the matter. You run along to school.
5: Okay, Mom. I gotta get my book.
1: What do you want?
6: It's nearly 9 o'clock.
1: What of it?
6: Can you afford to spend so much time away from the bank?
1: I've given that place enough of my time for 16 years.
6: I know. Don't get there, Edgar. I hate to see so many years apart with just children.
1: Catherine, I'm busy. Now go away.
6: Edgar, never talked like that to me before.
1: Well, I am now.
6: What are you doing that makes you so... strange. What have you got down there, Edgar? There's something down there that you don't want me to see hidden there.
1: You've got the entire house to do with as you please. Haven't I the right to do as I please with the basement?
6: There's something down there that's destroying your health and the happiness of our children. I've got a right to see it.
1: Catherine, don't go down there.
6: I shall.
1: Catherine, you're not going to set foot inside this basement.
6: The reason why?
1: Because I said no.
6: There's no reason.
1: I warn you, Catherine, stop pushing.
6: Let me come down. Edgar, let me come down.
1: I warn you, Catherine, stop it or... You'll be sorry. You made me do this. I didn't want to do it. You made me.

0: key. He went to the bank. Then for days and days, since the morning he struck her, he and his wife have not spoken. A dark shadow hangs over the once happy Randall home. Yes, Edgar Randall is still obsessed with the evil thing locked in his basement laboratory.
1: Does not need to be submerged anymore. I shut off the current of the wave machine, hoping it would die. It didn't. I exposed it to the air. It still lives. It breathes. It's now in a large tub with a heavy iron grating across it. It fills the tub and is still growing. I haven't fed it anything yet. I wonder what it lives on. It keeps staring up at me from the tub, rolling its two oily-looking eyes. One as big as the mouth of a cup, the other the size of a cow's eye. That grayish-white body is now tinged with a revolting pale green. The flesh, if it is flesh, is shot through with tiny purple veins. The entire shapeless mass writhes in the tub, wheezing in a most sickening manner. What are you staring at? Are you trying to get out? Is there a mind in that sickening mass of throbbing flesh? Do you feel? Well, see. I'll prod that revolting hulk of yours with a stick. You feel that? I do feel. The squishy body draws within itself. What are you? Are you fish or an animal? Or something the like of which has never lived before? You're a hideous sight. I should have killed you when you were small, a tiny blob inside of a bottle. You can't get out. No, you can't lift that grate. You must stay in that tub. Stay till I get up nerve enough to kill you. I've got to go upstairs now. Stay there. In your tub. There in the dark.

0: Edgar. Edgar? Is that you, Edgar? Oh, you're in bed, thank goodness. I thought maybe you'd gotten up and gone down to the basement again. Well, they have done that, you know. Gone to bed till I was asleep and then got up. Thought I heard somebody out in the hall.
1: It's coming,
0: too quiet to be even. Sounded like you walking in slippers.

0: Edgar! Edgar, wake up! Huh? It's Bill. I heard him scream.
1: Oh, you were dreaming.
0: Something is the matter. I'm going.
1: Kathy, come back to bed.
0: Edgar, let me go. Something's happened to Bill.
1: He's just had a nightmare, that's all. He's all right.
0: If you don't let go of me, I've got to keep the child all right.
1: He's all right. You don't hear him now, do you?
0: Well, I never heard him scream like that before. I wish you...
1: Always getting excited. Always jumping to conclusions. Kathy, come back. Come back.

Good Lord. I'm coming, Cassie. I'm coming, Cassie.

0: I didn't do it.
1: You don't deny that you were found in your son's room lying beside your wife's body?
0: It was this thing. You crawled out of the basement, I just...
1: This thing you refer to, you haven't been able to describe it. Was it an animal, a snake, or what?
0: I don't know, I told you. It was in the basement as it got out. It was in there for weeks.
1: Had anyone seen it but you, Mr. Randall?
0: Oh, nobody.
1: Mr. Randall, how do you expect these intelligent men and women on the jury to believe in the existence of such a creature as you describe? A mass of flesh. No arms, no legs, no head. Just two green eyes set in a pulpy, palpitating, shapeless body.
0: That's what it was.
1: And you would have us believe that this jellyfish had the power to smother your son, an active, athletic high school boy, and then wrap its shapeless mass around the head of your wife, an able-bodied woman, and smother her also. I ask you this, Mr. Randall. Where is this monster?
0: I don't know. I don't know.
1: I waste my time and the time of this jury and this court. The defendant leaves you no choice, ladies and gentlemen. You must believe him. You must believe his story. This fantastic yarn about this test tube Frankenstein. Or you must condemn him. Condemn him to the death as a conscienceless killer who smothered the breath of life from his son and from the woman who was his loyal and devoted wife. Which, I ask you,

0: Pleasant fellow, didn't he? I don't think we've heard the last of him either. I have an idea that our friend the hermit will pay us another visit soon. But wait, don't go. Not yet. Not until we visit the green room, where the players are rehearsing our next performance at the Mystery Playhouse. Follow me, please.
1: Inside every Cape Plum, there's a nice clean stone asking to be let out. There's a very sweet sound to Cape Plums when you have them for afters.
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1: There are new lights in the village of Daleside. A few houses, the church, the general store, come to stop it. It makes a pleasant rural picture. By then, but when night falls, the trees cast leaves at each other. The very quiet seems to have an air of black prophecy. Particularly when the elements become unruly, the sky rumbling with thunder, and the sighing wind causing the branches to flutter with a kind of fear, and shake with a trembling sense of doom. The door of the cottage is flung open. From it, a man runs into the night, screaming.
2: I was just coming in, I see him running towards me. Look as though the poor gentleman fainted. You'd better come and help me get him into the cottage.
3: Oh, looks as though he's seen a ghost or something.
2: Yeah, you take the one arm and I'll take the other.
4: Oh,
2: yeah. Can you hear me, sir? Can you walk?
4: Are you really comfortable, Simpson?
2: Oh, there, sir. I'm Lee Constable Simpson, all right. And here's my wife. Yeah, we'll get you into the cottage and you'll feel a little bit better. Now, come on.
3: Up. Oh, our poor chap. All this wind and cold. Something must have happened to him to make him run out of the house dressed like this. No, nothing. Just in his shirt and trousers.
2: Only a few yards. Sir, try and walk.
4: Can you see anyone following us?
2: No, sir. Where you be pointing is the old oak tree. Looks a bit strange-like in the night.
4: Yeah.
2: Oh, here we are. Now, sir, you sit here by the fire.